0: He used molasses as the fermentable ingredient.
1: The different variations of fermentable sugars that could be used.
0: They turned to Talea, a women-owned and founded brewery based in Brooklyn. The library decided to put Washington's recipe to the test.
2: It could have been left over from one of George Washington's collections, but this is fresh.
0: To mark America's 250th birthday.
2: All right, George Washington. Not bad.
3: Not bad winning his second U.S. Open, Wyndham Clark at Shinnecock Hills on Long Island. I'm Wayne Cabot, ABC News.
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5: I'm Tom Brock. State troopers and Pierce County deputies responded to a fiery crash on Pacific Avenue South in Lakewood. It started when a suspect tried to take off from a traffic stop Saturday afternoon. The driver eventually crashed at 110th and Pacific Avenue. Three cars were involved in the wreck. One caught fire. Four people were hospitalized with non-life-threatening injuries. Two were children. The driver tried to run, but officers pursued and took him into custody. He had a gun in his car and is suspected of DUI. A deputy was also hurt and taken to a local hospital, but the extent of his injuries are unknown. Health authorities have reopened two beaches in West Seattle after an accidental wastewater release near Alki. Advisories have now been canceled for Constellation Park and Charles Ritchie Senior Viewpoint just south of the Alki Lighthouse after a sewage overflow last Wednesday. Just south of there, a beach known as Cormorant Cove is still closed. The King County Wastewater Treatment Division says it accidentally released 13,000 gallons of untreated wastewater into Puget Sound due to a leak in a flow control gate at the 63rd Avenue pump station. It turns out Friday's World Cup match in Seattle was a magnet for drone operators. The FBI reports authorities seized a total of 11 drones during the match between the U.S. and Australia. It says the operators of those drones were violating flight restrictions around the stadium. The FAA says it enforces those restrictions to increase safety. Your Cairo News Radio forecast, clear skies, overnight lows around 57 degrees, Monday sunny with highs near 83. I'm Tom Brock, Cairo News Radio.
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6: Did you hear that? Some people have the strange

0: We're back here in the kitchen on Cairo Radio. It's the Hot Stove Society show. We're in the studios of the Hot Stove Society in the Hotel Andra, downtown Seattle, 4th and Virginia.
1: Fun spot.
0: Bridget Charters in the guest host chair. I'm Tom Douglas. And Bex is stepping off the mic so that we can introduce our pals Ben and Megan Campbell, co-owners of Ben's Bread in Finney Ridge. I wasn't lying either. I can't go. I'm sorry, but the lines are ridiculous.
2: Weekend mornings are pretty
0: easy. Incredible. Yeah. Good job.
2: Thank you.
0: Yeah. It's awesome.
1: But you could go in the afternoons. That's when I jumped in that one.
0: There's nothing
1: day.
0: Left.
1: It's
2: that's
1: true.
2: Not true.
1: There wasn't much
0: not
1: left.
0: True.
2: You know, now that's when all the cakes come out.
0: Ah.
2: So that's when.
1: Oh, really? What time?
2: We bring it like 11:30. That's when they start doing like olive oil cakes, and layer cakes.
3: Sandwiches.
2: Yeah.
1: Nice.
0: And then you have pizza nights now.
2: Yeah. Those, there's a line. But you come towards like the middle. The lines kind of died down.
0: Okay. And if I remember right, you can take them into some of the local places there, can't you?
2: Yeah. So we call it Pizza Friends. Uh-huh. The whole idea is like make friends, be friends. It was based off this article that Ben wrote for a zine that was called Pizza Friends. And so you can take it to Doe Bay Wines. You can take it over to Holy Mountain and we'll deliver your pizza to you. But all the businesses in the like shared building we're in have drink specials.
0: Which
2: and
0: is so where Lioness
2: is. It's where
0: too,
2: Lioness
0: right?
2: is. Yeah.
0: Is mm-hmm. Popular and jamming all
2: and
0: the time.
2: And there's a gym. So you can work it off
1: I
2: after.
1: I didn't know there was a gym.
3: That's right. Yeah.
1: So somebody I know from
0: on
1: tennis.
0: The, you could be doing the bench press and get a pizza fed to your mouth.
3: I think
1: exactly.
3: Yeah. We would deliver it there for sure.
1: Yeah, the building's an interesting concept. It's a beautiful building, and a group of friends built it. Mm-hmm. They all invested, and they sold their house, their cool houses, and moved into this building. But they designed what was going to be there, which
0: is
1: great.
0: Isn't it the same folks that have the Walrus and the Carpenter?
2: Yeah.
0: That's her group, right?
2: They're one of the owners, and then there's a couple other families. They're all friends. They pretty much all have kids about the same age, and so it's called Shared Roof. There's a beautiful rooftop patio that's got like a 360-degree view of the city, and then there's all these businesses on the ground floor that they kind of curated, and so it's a really fun...
1: It's a great
2: European
1: idea.
2: ...European feel. Yeah.
0: What's the history behind it? Why isn't it called Megan's Breads?
2: Right.
3: Well, before we opened, I tried. We had been doing it as a pop-up under Ben's Bread for a long time. And when we opened the location, I did ask her if it was time to switch.
2: No.
3: And she said no.
2: No.
3: So your friend Barry named our business. It was kind of a joke name. And it was so absurd and simple that you're like, yeah, that has to be it.
2: Well, because he was just a guy.
3: No illusions.
2: Bread.
0: Right.
2: Yeah.
3: Yeah. But yeah, we were both working full-time. She was working in... like a 9-to-5 office job doing marketing, and I was cooking and baking for different restaurant groups and things like that. And we just started it on the side, and then it kind of became our main thing eventually. So
0: this married into marketing seems to work. The team at Beast and Cleaver is a chef and marketing executive. And
2: yes, Polly and I have talked, and we're like, are we the same person?
0: I know, exactly.
2: Yes. It was really, he was working nights and weekends, and I was working daytime, and so it was kind of like something we could do together.
0: Right.
2: And then we just kind of kept it going, and then we had kids, and we're like, well, let's just kind of keep this going as a side hustle. And then finally, 8.5 years later, we decided to do it full time, so...
1: It's a lot of work.
2: Yeah.
0: I've been reading a lot about sourdough. It's a freaking rabbit hole that you can go down and never come back. Do you do a sourdough?
3: Yeah, that's sort of the foundation of our business was just like a sourdough table loaf or, you know, campagna or whatever. And then we, you know, eventually we branched out to a bunch of other sourdough products. Like our English muffins tend to be our most popular item. And those are sourdough and most of our breads are. So it's kind of the basis of a lot of what we do.
0: English muffins are a charming little vehicle. We make about 350 or 360 a day at this point for the different restaurants that use them. Our Dahlia Bakery does. What's the trick to a perfect English muffin? What do you think?
3: Honestly, people ask me that a lot. I kind of think, like, figuring out just a bread dough that does the things you want an English muffin to do is kind of the main thing.
0: I'm a Thomas's English muffin person. I know exactly I want from an English muffin. It's hard to find anything but Thomas's to cover that.
3: No, totally. And so that's the thing. For me, I'm just like, I think about what I want it to be texturally and the flavor is super important. Honestly, like when you're making them in a bakery setting, just having them fresh and available all the time is really different, because we don't, like Thomas has the secret lockdown for like how to have a nook and cranny that lasts for weeks on your counter. Like that is a unicorn, you know? And so I think our job is just to try to figure out something that tastes really good. Mm-hmm. Ours still get the nooks and crannies the same way, but ours have a lot more whole grain in them. They're very flavorful. Oh, nice. They're super fresh.
1: Flavor's
3: so
1: good.
3: That's kind of that's how we try to do it. Just try to get the dough where we want.
2: We griddle ours in a lot of clarified butter.
3: Oh, yeah. Butter helps. Yeah. Lots of butter.
0: When you serve them.
2: When
3: we make them originally, too.
1: On the griddle.
3: I know. Because you guys tend to make them like on the deck in the oven.
0: Yeah.
3: Yeah. And then you flip them like halfway through.
0: We gave away our bread oven, so we make them.
3: I know. I almost got that bread oven. Did you?
0: Oh, really?
2: Yeah.
3: It was one of the. I almost did it. But
0: I just got word that they finally dismantled it. It wore itself out and that they've moved on.
3: Yeah.
2: Wow.
3: Well, it had a great run.
0: Yeah, it did.
3: Yeah. But so, you know, that's one way to do it. And then the way that I've always liked to do it is just directly on the plancha or whatever. In lots of clarified butter. And so they never actually go in the oven. And that way then when you, they don't dry out on the sides. And then when you can literally like, just like a Thomas one, you know, take a fork and split it open.
1: Fork split it. Yum.
0: Yeah. It's sacrilege to take a knife to an English muffin.
1: Yeah.
2: Right.
1: Well, and it's funny. I bought a pack from you guys the day I was like, oh, I got to call Becky, get you guys on the show. And I took the package home. What are there, three or four in there?
2: Four. Yeah.
1: Yeah, my husband ate two in one go.
2: Yeah.
1: He was like, oh, I'm kind of hungry. And I got home, I don't know, it was like one or so. He ate two, just one right after the other.
0: He is your husband. It's okay.
1: I know, but
0: it's
1: it
0: not
1: was
0: like
1: so
0: your dog
1: funny.
0: Ate
1: he's,
0: it.
1: He's Mr. Jack Sprat, could eat no fat.
0: Uh-huh.
1: You know, his wife could eat no lean. And it's like, oh, all right, cool, you know. But it's flavor is everything.
2: Yeah.
1: But it's interesting because my husband always says he doesn't like sourdough. Becky and I were talking about it, that concept of sourdough.
2: Yeah.
1: It's fermentation. I think of it as fermentation. Mm-hmm. I don't think of, when I think of sourdough, I think of San Francisco and Boudin Bakery and all the souring agents that they add to make that bread taste that way.
2: Well, and that's a good point, is all the souring agents and those like flavors that they add to it to give
0: instead
2: it the sour
0: it
2: flavor,
0: natural.
2: Right? Instead of the natural leavening flavor of whatever grains and whatever sourdough cultures going in there and the amount
1: starters,
2: of time.
1: Right.
2: And, I mean, he can talk about that, but I think the unique process you have and, you know, how acidic your starter is going to give it your own bakery's unique flavor. And so when people hear sourdough and they go, oh, I don't like the sour flavor, it's kind of like, well, it's naturally leavened. Try it.
1: Uh-huh. And I think some bakeries have kind of steered away from that term.
2: Yes.
1: To not alarm people about sourdough. Because it's not really sour. Your bread's not sour.
0: I know. It's a lot of to-do about nothing, I think. But some are.
2: I mean, some can be, depending on what type of flour you're using. Like, it can, like some of, if it's, like we do a whole grain spelt loaf. And that, I feel like you can taste that it's sourdough more than...
3: Yeah, they all get handled a little differently. And your sourdough starter interacts with different types of flour in different ways. And so really as bakers, we're just trying to think about what's the texture we want out of this product, what's the flavor we want, what do we want to look like. And we can kind of like manipulate the process with our starter. And so some products we do want to kind of coax out more of that sour flavor because it goes really, it's like seasoning a dish. Like you're trying to figure out what else it's going with and kind of how it's going to be eaten and what's going to make sense there. And then there's others where you can go a lot milder in your flavor. And so really it's more like you're getting good leavening power from the starter without getting a ton of that like really acidic flavor. We also like, as bakers, we are in our bakery, we like taste the starter a lot, and really the taste of where your starter's at mimics where the bread's going to end up. And so we all train ourselves together on knowing where the starter's at in the process. It's like, we're not just trying to make it bubbly so it makes bread. We're trying to like hit this exact spot in its growth curve so that it goes really, it does exactly what we want it to do.
0: Right.
1: And do you do that via taste?
3: Yeah. I mean, like there's some people like to pull out like a pH meter and measure that to get like an exact number. Mm-hmm. Some people do things like that. We just track a lot of data, and I cooked before I baked. So a lot of my baking is honestly like, this dough tastes good, this dough tastes bad, you know,
0: Ben, there's a rumor out there that you were one of Bridget's students at the Art Institute.
3: It's true, I was.
0: Some 40 years ago.
3: I think it might have been, 100 years ago.
0: 100 years ago.
3: Yeah.
0: How was she as an instructor? Was she mean? Was she...
3: An amazing instructor. I think she set me up with my first full-time job at Cafe Press. And
1: that's right.
3: Yeah, I thought that class was really fun. I mainly did... You taught more than one class there, but I took garde-manger from you. So that was lot of like cold preparations, cured meats, platters, arranging, things like that. And I distinctly remember
1: we made some fermentation.
3: Yeah, doing some lactic fermentation and some cheese. But we did, I mainly remember week 4 or something, we did a potato class where you learned all these potato preparations. And then I came here with Megan and some friends to we're just like, oh, let's do a cooking class at Hot Stove. Uh-huh. So before I was I had just been working in restaurants forever, and I was like, oh yeah, we'll go do that. We came and it was my old chef Charters here teaching potatoes. And I was like, this is the same class.
0: Yeah, exactly.
3: I've already done this class.
0: And you know, it's interesting, Bart, she's still old chef Charters.
1: Oh yeah. Tom and I are always digging at each other.
0: Will you guys stay on for a minute? We'll try to talk some summertime sandwiches on Cairo Radio. It's the Hot Stove Society Show, 97.3 FM.

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0: We are back in the kitchen on Cairo Radio. It's time for Ordinary to Extraordinary. I'm Tom Douglas.
1: And I'm Chef Bridget Charters.
0: And we are going to, we've welcomed back Ben and Megan Campbell, co-owners of Ben's Breads on Finney Ridge, Greenwood Avenue.
2: Yep.
0: Why wouldn't you? You know, a little place that I used to like to stop at once in a while because they were open late was Autumn, and they across the street from you. They closed up, right?
2: They're back open.
0: Oh, really?
2: Are they the same name?
3: I think it's G&H Pizza and Pasta.
2: Yes.
3: Pizza and Pasta or something like that.
1: Yeah.
0: Oh,
1: yeah.
0: So same owners then.
2: Same owners.
3: Yeah, they just went to one of their other concepts they had already around the town. And
0: I see. Summer sandwiches. Bridget, what do you have in mind for a summer sandwich? Because my guess is we could find a loaf at Ben's Breads to solve any
1: bomber, any delicious laundry. Summer sandwich.
0: So what's your... My biggest pet peeve on sandwiches in general is too much bread. Mm. I don't like an overly thick, like a big fat focaccia sandwich, or I don't like too much bread.
1: Correct. Yeah, I mean, you can use focaccia, and yes, if I get focaccia that's a little thick, I'll cut the middle out.
0: Yeah, just...
1: You know,
0: yeah.
1: So you get that nice dough, but summer sandwiches, I have a big patch of wild arugula, and whenever that comes on, I love doing a lemon caper mayo, roast pork, and just a huge pile of arugula on the...
0: Is there a trick on your roast pork so that when you take a bite, the whole thing doesn't come out? Do you slice it super thin?
1: Thin slice, big smile. Thin slice, big smile. And cook it so that it's not kind of medium. Cook it a little past medium and just, you know, lots of mayo, and it's so good. But I like the concept of the open-faced sandwiches, the tartines.
0: The tartines, yeah. I do, too.
1: Yeah, because it's summer. Tomatoes, mozzarella, you know.
0: You know, when Terry opened Luke, he had that salmon, like cured salmon tartine on the menu.
1: Saw, always
0: I think
1: ordered
0: it with
1: that.
0: Artichoke and mayo right
1: he
0: on top.
1: He had chives and stuff.
0: Yeah.
3: That was great.
1: Butter.
3: Yeah.
0: Most baguettes I find, unless I'm in Paris, where you have a butter and jamon or something like that, I'm not a big baguette sandwich person because they tear up the roof of my mouth.
3: Totally.
0: What's your favorite sandwich?
3: For summer?
0: Yeah.
3: Honestly, I really enjoy pan bagnat, where it's basically like you take like a niçoise salad, essentially, and you just take, it could be a baguette or just some kind of bread that can hold up to a lot of moisture, and you just fill it with tons of stuff. So there's a lot of like green beans and... It can be hard-boiled egg or other things like that, and a lot of vinaigrette. And then you just wrap it and press it and put it in your fridge overnight. Because in summer, when it's really, like right now, and it maybe not today, but like when it was like 90 degrees
1: yesterday,
3: the other day, it's hot. I don't want to cook anything. I don't want to make anything hot. I don't want to eat something cold. And so then it's like a perfect picnic sandwich because it's just like, it's not too bready. It all kind of sets in together, and it's like, it's just very delicious.
1: Like hard-boiled eggs and all
0: Megan's
1: that stuff.
0: Just saying,
1: in there.
0: I'm ready right now.
2: I'm down for that. I like a tartine, so like an egg
0: salad.
2: Which
0: is essentially half the bread, right?
2: Like just like an egg salad or like a really good tuna salad with lots of like celery and a pickle. I love pickles. Dill and then thin whole grain bread.
1: Riffing on Ben's... Leftover salmon, like when we buy salmon now, because the price is coming down, we just buy a whole side of salmon and we'll just grill that whole side. And then you've got this cold, delicious salmon in the fridge. And same deal, you build these little sandwiches. But I like baguettes, but I slice them super long on the bias, you know, so nice baguette, nice long bias. So it's about 6 inches in length. And then same deal, wrap it up. So you're using paper, parchment paper, to wrap that and hold it all together.
0: What about bruschetta this time of year? Because to me, that's the same as a tartine, the Italian version of a tartine. But if you can get that beautiful Ben's bread, now I don't mind cutting a little bit thicker.
1: Right.
0: Take it out to the charcoal grill and give it a hard char.
1: Oh, man.
0: So you've literally got to literally burn the edges and give it a nice dark crust. And then fresh tomatoes or whatever it is that's coming out of your garden right now. That's my favorite.
3: That sounds great.
1: And that's when you spend the big bucks on the really good extra virgin olive oil.
0: Sure, why not?
1: And just slather that nice flake salt. It's true. It's true. But like a sandwich, when you guys had this segment, I was thinking about your steak class. because you were like, hey, there's some leftover steaks. And I was like looking to see if the team, what they were going to take. I didn't want to, you know, jump in. But I was thinking about that leftover New York sliced thin. Mm-hmm. And years ago when I was in culinary school, there used to be this bread shop up above the Haight at this park. And they had the most amazing roast beef sandwiches with just vine-ripened tomatoes, thinly sliced roast beef that was perfectly medium rare, mustard, mayo, some dill pickles, and super crunchy lettuce. And we would just get across the street, perch on the grass.
0: That steak sandwich is a lost art. When I was dating my wife, Jackie, and we our restaurant of choice, well, there were two, Pink Door and La Buznik, right across the street, first in Virginia, Peter Sipra's Czech restaurant. But he made a beautiful filet mignon steak sandwich.
1: Oh,
0: and you can have your choice of a mustard sauce or a green peppercorn sauce. And,
3: wow, that's just do you think it's just the price? Is that why? Do you think it stopped being a thing people, sandwich makers, use?
0: I just think it's old fashioned. It came across as old fashioned with the heavy sauces on top. I just think we freshed out. But it's time for a return.
2: I need it. Yeah. I need the green peppercorn.
1: What's your biggest seller sandwich wise? What do you guys do?
2: We do our weekday breakfast sandwich is on our English muffins.
1: Oh.
2: We don't do it on the weekends, just the weekday.
3: People
2: love that. Yeah. those are one of our biggest sellers. And then we do these Friday specials and we do a different one every Friday, featured on a different type of bread. And people will line up for them, especially when it's on. We do these sesame hoagies, and it's thinnest, crackliest crust and light as air interior. So you talk about not a lot of bread. It soaks up everything inside, but it doesn't disintegrate. It just holds everything together.
0: Right.
2: Oh, yeah. They're just.
1: And what's in that sandwich?
2: We did like a chicken parm sandwich.
3: That's this Friday.
2: That's this Friday. Yeah. Yep. We did a porchetta sandwich with chimichurri and cilantro and some sliced onion. That was delicious.
3: Every week it's different. The bread changes based on what the sandwich is. We do a patty melt on a rye English muffin that we make.
2: That's really good.
3: Just for that. Yeah. And
0: I'm from cheesesteak country, the Mid-Atlantic. And, you know, you see those big rolls that these subs or the cheesesteaks come out on, and you're thinking, that's a lot of bread. But it's that style of bun. I think what you just talked about, the center just kind of disappears, and it just becomes one with the universe.
3: Yeah.
2: And it doesn't tear up the roof of your mouth.
0: It's still got a crackly outside, but not
3: some
0: for long.
3: Places even, we went to some places in Philadelphia last time we were there where they actually like tear the middle out.
0: Yeah.
3: And so they even kind of hollow it out, even though it's already light as air, you know?
0: Yeah. I don't know if we stole them from you, but our sandwiches at Serious Pie are sesame on a sesame roll that make. Same idea, but maybe we stole the idea from you. I don't know.
3: Nah, probably from Philadelphia.
0: I kept asking for more of a East Coast
3: hoagie
0: roll
2: from
0: our bakers, and it was a struggle.
1: Yeah. Well, you're East Coast.
0: Well, that was 50 years ago, Bridget. 2027, I'll be here 50 years.
1: What do they say about you?
0: I was 18 when I left.
3: Wow.
0: I love that. You're West Coast. You weren't born here. Like, geez, Louise.
1: West is best. It's good you're here, Tom.
0: Yeah,
1: welcome.
0: Thank you. Thank you. Thank you so much. One day I'll be considered a local. You know, I was only in Delaware for 12 years. I was 6 years in Cleveland.
1: Ohio.
0: So why aren't
1: don't
0: I,
1: tell Joe Biden
0: why aren't I a Cleveland guy? Thanks to Ben and Megan Campbell, co-owners of Ben's Bread and Finney Ridge, for giving us some ideas
1: on great
0: summer
1: to see him.
0: Sandwiches. Up next, we're going to have a little change of program. We're going to go to talk about the sides that we did for our steak class. The Hot Stove Society Show, 97.3 FM.

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12: I'm Tom Brock. California Governor Gavin Newsom has declared a state of emergency as crews continue to battle flare-ups from a fire that started days ago. ABC's Stephanie Ramos has details.
13: The massive fire ignited Wednesday afternoon at a cold storage warehouse in Los Angeles. Fire officials are describing the fire as very complex and hazardous for firefighters. No injuries have been reported.
12: Here in the Northwest, a wildfire that left one person dead and destroyed or damaged at least 15 homes in the Spokane Valley is now 75% contained. The Washington Department of Natural Resources reports fire crews are now primarily focused on mop-up at the 213-acre upriver fire. The fire was ruled to be human caused. Meantime, in Okanagan County, firefighters are beginning to make some progress on another fire, a 12,000-acre fire called the Kartar Fire that broke out Tuesday near Omak Lake. That fire forced evacuations, but no damage to any homes so far. About 15 miles from there, evacuations also ordered at a third fire that broke out Saturday morning near the town of Brewster. The fire was contained to 200 acres. Those who were evacuated are now back in their homes. It turns out Friday's World Cup match in Seattle was a magnet for drone operators. The FBI reports authorities seized a total of 11 drones during the match between the U.S. and Australia. It says operators of those drones were violating flight restrictions around the stadium. The FAA says it enforces those restrictions to increase safety around the stadium. Your Cairo News Radio forecast, clear skies, overnight lows around 57 degrees, Monday sunny with highs near 83, Tuesday partly cloudy with temperatures in the upper 80s. I'm Tom Brock, Cairo News Radio.
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0: show on Cairo Radio. We're going to jump into some summertime steak sides since we had such fun time last weekend at our class. We're going to talk a little bit about what we did. But you said we have a listener question.
1: Yes, Daryl sent in crispy salmon skin. Why do some chefs go nuts over it? It doesn't seem to be a big thing here in the Pacific Northwest. I say agree or disagree. Love to your take on that.
0: Fish skin is different for everything. Like, I love a mackerel skin, crispy and broiled and bubbly and delicious.
1: It's so thin.
0: Yeah. And a black cod skin, I think, tastes really good. Never been the biggest salmon skin unless I bake it separately. So,
2: oh, really?
0: Number one, with salmon skin, I will scale it. So now I've got a clean skin. And then I put it between two cookie sheets with some furikake on it or something, like I did on Iron Chef.
1: That makes sense.
0: And then bake it and it becomes a salmon skin crackling.
1: Uh-huh.
0: And then you can garnish your piece of fish with it. Because for me, when I try to get the salmon skin extra crispy on the salmon, I overcook the salmon.
1: And
0: it gets too hot and you can't stop the cooking. So I like, if I'm going to have salmon skin, I pull it off and cook it separately.
2: So I'll interject here. Yeah, like that... I take that back, because down in San Francisco, we used to get in really beautiful salmon, and we would cut medallions and pan sear the salmon in a really hot pan.
0: Right.
2: With extra virgin olive oil and just...
0: Skin side down is what you're saying.
2: Skin side down and get that just crispy and beautiful, really hot pan, and then just quick turn it and finish it in the oven. So it was kind of a beautiful medium.
0: Yeah.
2: And out it came, and you presented it with that crispy skin on top.
0: And well, on something like a sockeye salmon, or that's the fattiest part of the fish is the skin. So that it does crackling up nicely. But a sockeye salmon is only 3/4 inch thick.
2: It's going
0: to
2: cook.
0: So it's hard to get enough sear on that skin. If you have a 40-pound king, it's a little bit different. Right? Where you've got an inch or two thick fillet. But
1: so do you think you convinced Daryl to give it a try?
2: Yes.
1: Would you say why bother?
0: I would say unless you're going to do the crackling, why bother?
1: Okay.
0: Because it's hard to not overcook your fish.
2: But I'm tempted if I get a really big, thick piece of fish.
0: Exactly.
2: Then if we have that at home, then I do it that way.
1: Okay. Thank you. All right. Let's get into sides from
0: steakhouse sides. What most intrigued you? So if I remember right, we had Hasselback potatoes as a side. We had Caesar salad. We had onion rings. And we had asparagus.
1: Drenched in béarnaise, as you say.
0: Drenched is an understatement. Let's start there. Last of the season asparagus.
2: Oh. Yep. Well, and it was interesting because, like Tom says, just trim a half inch off the bottom of those asparagus, especially if they're nice and fat. So when you're selecting your asparagus at the store, if they have those nice fat guys, which is kind of now, right?
0: We call them fatties.
2: Fatties are so good. And then just use a peeler and peel down that bottom half of the asparagus. But
0: there's two reasons why they're good. One is just that. They're good.
2: They're thick.
0: The other reason is they're thick so they can take to the grill without getting completely mushed
2: just
0: out.
2: Withering out, right. Yeah, and it's, you'd be surprised. You don't cook the asparagus to done. Cook the asparagus halfway.
0: Yeah, cook it to a char and then get it off.
2: Right, and just put it on your platter ready to present, and it can be served at room temperature.
0: Yeah.
2: You know, hit it with a little extra virgin olive oil and just then worry about the rest of dinner.
0: Or do what we did. Tell us about how you made your béarnaise sauce. You made, for 25 people, you made enough béarnaise sauce for 50 people, but you used it all on the 25.
2: Hey, it was the kit I got from Rashida. It was perfect.
1: Oh, you're throwing her under the bus.
2: What's that?
1: You're throwing Rashida under the bus.
2: It's okay. Everybody loved it, and there was only a little bit left over, so it was fine. Plus, we were serving it family style, and you can't skimp on a good béarnaise.
0: Let's go back to the béarnaise. What did you do?
2: So with the béarnaise, you want to make a reduction of shallots, a little white wine vinegar, some fresh lemon juice, a little white wine if you want. You want to mince shallots and reduce them in a little sauté pan until it's what the French say, au sec. And it's just the pink shallots and a whisper of that strong vinegary flavor. And so it's a big dollop of that in a bowl with your egg yolks.
0: When do you add your tarragon?
2: At the end, Because you don't want it. You can add some branches into that croissant.
0: If it's dried, I would add it in the reduction personally.
2: Sure.
0: If it's fresh, then I like the end.
2: Oh, yeah. That's a great way to use dry is at the beginning, yeah. Because then you get that nice flavor. But you can throw the stems in and fish them out, and then you've got that beautiful fresh tarragon that goes in at the end. But you build that hollandaise base, making your zabayon, which is basically a whipped up egg yolk mixture, and then you start adding your butter in. But we were on Tom's big stoves in the back of the warehouse, and holy smokes, I broke a sweat. It was a hot day. Back there with these big flames, and finally it's just like the flames were too big, so I just went right to the burner and made my hollandaise that way, you know. And then at the very last moment, I added in about a half cup of freshly chopped tarragon, little fresh lemon juice.
0: Are you a whole butter person or a clarified butter person?
2: I like, you know, Rashida had the clarified butter. I like whole butter just because you're adding water back into the hollandaise to anyway to maintain your consistency as you're whipping it. Because as you add that fat, it'll start to get heavy. And if you don't pay attention to the temperature, it'll collapse your hollandaise.
0: You know, when I was on the line in 1978. I was on the line at Boondock Sundeckers and Green Thumbs up on Broadway.
2: I remember that place.
0: And we made hollandaise to order for every order in these copper pots that you would put over the burner. And
2: oh my God.
0: We made zabayon too, but we also made hollandaise to order. But always with, that was the first time I ever made it with whole butter. At the Hotel DuPont in Wilmington, Delaware, where I learned how to make hollandaise, we would make a 40 egg hollandaise.
2: Oh God, yeah.
0: With mountains of clarified butter.
2: Over a big bain-marie or something, yeah.
0: The big dread, that last ladle or two of butter. You're just thinking, I hope it doesn't break, because then you have to do it all over again.
1: Yeah. Is there a difference in taste when there's the milk solids are in there or if it's clarified?
2: I think so.
0: I think it gets more custardy when there's milk solids in there.
2: And there's the ones that I had in the, there was the clarified butter, but they had left the milk solids in the bottom, and I was like, a little bit of brown butter, you know?
1: So good. That's my favorite part. Take bread and dip it in the bottom milk solids.
2: Yeah, I just put it in the, but it's funny, when you're making a hollandaise, man, you got to control the temperature. Your butter can't be too hot. Your bain-marie's hot. You're whipping everything, you know, and then if your butter's hot, it's just...
0: All right, onion rings.
1: Onion rings. Let's talk about more decadence. I love onion rings.
2: These are, what recipe book, Tom?
0: Seattle Kitchen.
2: Yeah. Masa coated.
1: Oh, that makes sense. I've never tried them. Making them at home.
0: Thanks for your support. That's awesome.
1: I'm going to do it now.
0: If you want to try a version of them, Babe serves them at Red Mill Burgers. When she left us to go open Red Mill some 20...
1: I didn't know that.
0: 20-something years ago.
2: I didn't know that.
0: She couldn't afford a fryer, so I bought her a fryer. And then we worked on the onion rings together. And I think she has a more commercial version of the breading than what I started with, but... I did that version in this book, and it's basically 50% AP flour, all-purpose flour, and 50% masa harina, and then just a little throw in of cornmeal, not medium, but like a fine grind cornmeal, so that it has some texture. Then it's your classic dredge, right? It's your onion ring into the flour, then into the
2: It's buttermilk, right?
0: Buttermilk,
2: yeah,
0: and then into the dredge.
1: Love it. No eggs.
0: No eggs.
1: I love it.
2: And they have to be, you know, you can't have any naked spots. Those onions can't show.
0: So you put them out on a sheet pan. You don't want to stack them because they'll
2: stick
0: together, as you guys found out. And then you have to rebread them.
1: Do you put a rack underneath it or just on the sheet pan?
0: You can.
1: Okay.
0: You can.
2: A rack's a great way to go because then it kind of air dries, but you're certain that they're all sealed, because when you're frying things, if there's a little hole in the item that you're frying, it's going to just soak up all that oil from the fryer.
0: All right. Hasselback potatoes.
2: So the Hasselback, they're classics.
0: I don't understand the value in Hasselback potatoes.
2: You know, I just think it's a, you know, the French, like.
0: So what is it? What is a Hasselback potato?
1: Do you get more crispy bits?
2: Yeah, I think so.
0: So it's
2: a Hasselback potato is classically done. What I've seen it at the hotel I worked at, they use russet potatoes. And they get par cooked with the skin on, and then they get split, and they get cut into little thin strips, and then they get roasted in the oven so that they curl between the layers. We used Yukons and just had them raw, peeled and then sliced thin, but three quarters of the way through.
1: Oh.
2: So it looks like the back of a alligator. So, you know, just this. Like,
0: well, but there must be some hassle involved. How, why would they be called Hasselback?
2: It's from the Hasselback Hotel in Germany.
0: Ah, there you go.
1: I think we did that on trivia once, and I forgot. Yeah. I'm bringing that back.
2: And it's, you know, it's one of those things the Europeans, like, that's all they had for vegetables were potatoes. So it was like they had to get creative. So I swear to God, they had cabbage, carrots, and potatoes. Okay, what are you going to do?
0: If it was me, and it was me, but I didn't tell them to do this, but... To me, to get a better value out of what they were trying to get to, I would take maybe a muffin tin and slice them most of the way through and then shove it down into a muffin tin.
2: Oh, that's a good idea.
0: With cheese and lots of clarified butter. and
2: that sounds like a gratin, Tom.
0: Kind of like a gratin, because I don't understand the value without that. To me, they were good potatoes. I mean, they were delicious. That wasn't the point, but why the process? Because for the Hasselback, if you weren't going to get some sort of visual or finished value out of it.
1: What you're
0: visually,
1: saying is
0: they visually they're pretty.
1: You don't, it's not worth the hassle to you.
0: No. Funny. Very funny. It's just something. It wasn't like they weren't delicious. It's just like, mm-hmm. why go through
1: why
0: the process?
1: Mm-hmm.
0: Yeah. All in all, state class, super fun.
1: Yeah.
0: Looking forward to
2: lots
0: it.
2: Lots of education, which was great. Tom was up there holding court. It was good.
0: I think everyone wanted to be able to cook a steak, and that's you can't really do that in that scenario. So. Up next, it's time for Food for Thought Tasty Trivia, brought to you by Rub and Love Spice Rub. 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And we die. When
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0: We're back in the house right here at the Food for Thought Tasty Trivia. Just another reminder, we have our annual Julia Child birthday party coming up August 14th. We have a big menu planned, and it's going to be super fun. It's a tasting event, so you won't have to do hands-on if you don't want to. We don't do hands-on for that class, right? No, it's a tasting event.
1: No, it's just... Is it a walk-around, or is it a
0: dinner? Things like comté cheese soufflé, fideas with mussels and clams. That's the Spanish noodle.
2: Mm-hmm.
0: Paella, lamb sausage with Persian lamb tahini, standing rib roast, cap, and breadcrumb. This is something we stole from Adam Perry Lang. Mm. I really like this idea because I love the cap on a rib roast. But I don't like the big fat layer in between the cap and the eye of the rib
1: roast. Jack Sprat could eat no fat, his wife.
0: Baked potato with Chianti butter, taste and demo, and crying brioche tart. The tart that Nancy Silverton made on air that made Julia Child cry her segment. Yeah.
2: That's a big shoes to fill on that dessert for you
0: guys.
2: Yes,
0: it is. Okay, Becky, what are we going to do here? We have some players.
2: We do. We're doing tasty trivia. Each of you will get 5 questions. I think Willie Galloway has played this before on the show. Have you?
3: I did, and I won.
2: Excellent.
0: Oh,
2: now,
0: quit bragging on us.
2: She's got her secret weapon.
0: I felt a heel digging into my face.
2: Uh-oh. Well, her son, Grady, is on the mic, too, so... We got double power.
0: Grady's over there flexing like he's all of a sudden he woke up.
2: Uh-huh. All right. We're going to start with Bridget. So, Grady, you've heard this before, is
0: Grady,
2: that right?
0: What happened to your hair? Did you put your finger in a socket this morning?
1: No, it's a high school thing. And then my son graduated from high school and it went away.
4: Oh, yeah.
1: Same deal, like all the hair forward.
2: All right, Bridget, question number 1. What French culinary term refers to the browned, flavorful bits stuck to the bottom of a pan after searing meat?
1: The fond
2: it is.
1: So when you roast your chicken, save all those goody bits.
2: Number 2 is multiple choice. Which country exports the most frozen French fries in the world? France, Belgium, or the United States? It's tricky.
1: I would say the United States.
2: It's actually Belgium.
1: Wow.
0: That's a small... the most frozen French fries.
2: Yes.
1: That's a surprise.
0: They're here right now for the game.
1: Yeah.
2: Yeah. That's.
1: I wonder where they get their potatoes from.
2: Next week's trivia. I just saw a recipe in the New York Times cooking section called Tomato and Peach Salad with Berkoukes. Berkoukes. Berkoukes. What's the best way to describe Berkoukes for someone who's never had them? You look perplexed. Would you like options?
1: Yes, please.
2: Okay. Large oil-cured capers, toasted argan nuts, or large semolina pasta pearls? Berkoukes.
1: I'm going to go with the third one.
2: It is. You got it right. But I thought you might know that.
1: I do read the New York Times food section, but...
2: Number 4. What unusual flavor is Screwball Whiskey famous for?
1: Orange juice?
0: Some people eat it with jelly.
2: Peanut butter.
1: Oh, wow.
0: I tried to give
2: you
0: it to
2: did.
0: You.
2: You did. You're being
1: Sorry.
2: Nice. I
1: Sorry.
2: Actually like it.
0: You like it?
2: Uh-huh, I do.
0: You're weird.
1: I don't do whiskey.
2: But I draw the line at Malibu rum, so that's not...

0: could happen. Final question, true or false? Last week, Tom said there are more teriyaki joints in Seattle as there are McDonald's. Is that true or false?
1: I would say it's true.
0: It is absolutely true. Teriyaki dominates. They've got in Seattle about 80 to 100 teriyaki shops within the city limits compared to only 21 McDonald's. So
1: 21, that's
0: correct,
1: depressing,
0: Tom.
1: Though.
0: Three,
1: 21 McDonald's.
0: 3 out of 5.
2: It's a city of 700,000 people. 21
1: no,
2: McDonald's
1: it's
2: a, isn't all
1: Seattle
2: that
1: used
2: many.
1: To be so small. Anyway.
0: Okay, Willie and Grady Galloway. You ready?
3: Yes.
0: Okay. First question.
2: Why is Willie here?
0: Why are you here, Willie?
3: I was here promoting my cookbooks, Grow, Cook, Eat, and Veggies for Breakfast.
2: There we go.
0: Thank you.
2: And
0: all
2: Grady's
0: right.
2: out of school.
0: Grady's out of school.
2: Yeah.
0: Enjoying.
1: What grade are you in, Grady?
4: I'm going into 8th grade.
2: Is this the earliest you ever woke up when you didn't have to go to school?
4: No, I woke up at 4 in the morning for a ski team.
1: I was just going to say, okay. Skier. Good job.
0: Good discipline. All right, first question. What is the culinary term for the process of soaking meat in salt water to improve moisture retention and seasoning?
3: Yes.
4: Brining?
0: Brining, it is. Well done.
1: Wow.
2: You know, another term could be for it, corning.
0: Oh, I haven't heard that.
3: I didn't know it's the same.
2: Yeah.
3: Oh,
2: it might not be, but I make I
1: preservation.
0: That's from the corn sized salts.
2: Yes.
0: The corn. Okay. Number two. What common vegetable is botanically a flower but harvested before it blooms? We talked about this earlier.
3: Oh, artichoke?
0: Artichoke it is. Good job. True or false?
2: I don't like this already.
0: I know. Well, I didn't know Willie was going to be on, so that was kind of a
1: they're celebrating
0: a gimme.
2: I mean, they're doing high fives. next right question is going to be a chest bump.
0: We'll find out. True or false? The fresher the salmon, the easier it is to remove the pin bones.
3: True.
4: False.
0: It is false.
3: Oh.
0: Very fresh salmon can make pin bones harder to pull because their flesh is firmer and holds them tightly. Good job.
3: Okay.
2: Way to go, Grady.
0: Good job, Grady. Number four, what is the name of the French sauce made by whisking cold butter into a warm wine or vinegar reduction?
3: Hollandaise?
0: Beurre blanc.
3: Oh, beurre blanc.
0: Yes. Okay, well, you're still doing great. Final question, multiple choice. Kenji Lopez Alt's Serious Eats recipe for a better turkey burger had a surprise ingredient in it that helps the burger keep moist while giving it a meatier texture. Was that sauteed mushrooms, grated zucchini, or roasted and pureed eggplant?
3: I've actually made this, and I'm pretty sure it's grated zucchini.
0: Oh, that is good in turkey burgers. That's the Ottolenghi one. But Kenji came up with the roasted pureed eggplant.
3: Oh,
0: yeah,
3: what?
0: But, yeah, it's
1: wow.
0: true.
1: Wow.
0: It's true. 3 out of 3.
2: So it's a Baba Ganoush burger.
0: Baba Ganoush burger. You're in
1: the zucchini with, would be great.
0: Yeah, it is good. It's
2: Loretta made zucchini chicken meatballs.
0: Oh, yeah.
2: Which I poo-pooed 100%.
0: Until you ate them.
2: Until I ate them. They
0: yeah,
2: were pretty good.
0: So good.
2: Don't tell her I said so.
0: Is she in the audience?
2: Yes.
0: Oh, she is.
1: Oh, Loretta's
0: Hi, Loretta.
1: Cheering back there.
0: Number one, if Bridget was whipping up egg whites, sugar, and cream of tartar, what would she be making?
2: Meringue.
0: Meringue it is. Number two is multiple choice. Mexico is the undisputed taco capital of the world, but which country is often cited as one of the biggest taco consumers per capita thanks to
2: Sweden.
0: Its Taco Friday tradition? Would you like options?
2: Yes.
0: United States, Norway, or Chile?
2: Norway.
0: Norway it is.
2: I knew it was one of those.
1: And that was from frying?
2: Nordic countries.
1: Tacos, you said?
2: Friday taco.
0: Friday. They,
1: oh,
0: and it,
1: Friday.
0: I have a Norwegian friend, but I didn't know how to pronounce. It's called a name, but
1: it really is a thing.
0: Yeah, Friday tradition.
2: I've been called a name too, but I just can't say it on the radio.
0: On the radio. Number three. Mexican chili peppers often get a new name when they're dried. For example, a poblano becomes an ancho. What does a jalapeno become when it's smoked and dried?
2: It's the
1: starts with a C.
2: Chipotle.
0: Chipotle it is. Number four. What spice gives Rui, the Provençal French sauce often served with bouillabaisse, its signature color?
2: Paprika.
0: Saffron.
2: Saffron.
0: Saffron. Okay. Final question. You're either going to sweep
2: either
0: or tie.
2: Either I'm right and the French have been wrong for 1,000 years, or I might be wrong.
0: You might be wrong. Final question. True or false? Norway helped popularize salmon as a sushi fish in Japan.
2: Sure.
0: It is true. They had a campaign back in the 80s called Project Japan.
2: There you go.
0: So, Tom Douglas, you are the winner.
1: Tom's
2: wow.
1: the winner. Nice
2: wow.
1: job, Tom.
3: Good job, Tom.
1: How you feeling?
2: I'm going to give this young lady the chance to win or to walk through the gift shop and take a spice rub because she stayed awake the whole class, the whole show.
3: Good job.
2: Nice job.
1: Nice job.
2: Good job, Grady. Thank you.
3: Thank you.
2: If you want to be part of the show, you can join our community on YouTube Live at Tom Douglas & Co. or just buy a ticket, you cheapskate, and join us here at the studio at HotStoveSociety.com. 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
1: ABC News, I'm Wayne Cabot. Diplomats are talking after Iran went walking, their delegation reportedly leaving the peace talks after President Trump said on Fox that the Iranians will have no country to return to if they stop shipping in the strait. Well, a senior U.S. diplomat engaged in these negotiations now saying talks are taking place and should go all night. ABC News foreign correspondent Tom Sufi Burridge is there and hearing a positive spin from J.D. Vance.
2: The vice president playing down fears that Israel's continuing attacks against Iranian-backed Hezbollah in Lebanon could derail the talks and jeopardize that memorandum of understanding to reopen the Strait of Hormuz, which President Trump signed just 4 days ago.
1: Crude is up 1.5% right now. Trump Energy Secretary Chris Wright on ABC wouldn't say if gas prices will return to pre-war levels. Severe storms due tomorrow from Charlotte to Trenton. Summer swelter now in Phoenix. This is ABC News. What a comeback at the U.S. Open Golf in Shinnecock Hills, Long Island. Wyndham Clark avoiding a record collapse, holding on to win. A Pixar classic is back and already number one in its first weekend, proving that some characters never age.
3: Extinction, not again!
4: Toy Story 5 took the top spot in movie theaters this weekend. At $160 million domestic, the animated sequel is now the biggest opening of 2026, besting the Super Mario Galaxy movie.
5: People are starved for the truth.
4: Steven Spielberg's Disclosure Day fell to second place in its second weekend. The alien thriller added another $17 million this weekend. And the low-budget horror Obsession just keeps on drawing crowds, earning another $14 million in ticket sales. Mike DeBusky, ABC News.
1: Smoke fills the air in East L.A. and has been since Wednesday when a food warehouse caught fire, Governor Gavin Newsom declaring a state of emergency for L.A. County. I'm Wayne Cabot, ABC News.
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6: I'm Tom Brock. A fire that left one person dead and destroyed or damaged at least 15 homes in the Spokane Valley is now 75% contained. The Washington Department of Natural Resources reports the fire crews are primarily focused now on mop-up at the 213-acre upriver fire. That fire was ruled to be human-caused. Meantime, in Okanagan County, firefighters are beginning to make some progress on another fire, the 12,000-acre Kartar fire that broke out Tuesday near Omak Lake. That fire forced evacuations, but so far, no homes damaged. It turns out Friday's World Cup match in Seattle was a magnet for drone operators. The FBI reports authorities seized a total of 11 drones during the match. It says operators of those drones were violating flight restrictions around the stadium. The FAA enforces those restrictions to increase safety. That means no drones within 3 miles around the stadium. Those restrictions make flying an unauthorized drone a federal crime. It's also a federal crime what happened on National Forest land, vandalism at an historic fire lookout in the Cascade Mountains, the High Rock Lookout near Ashford. According to the Tacoma News Tribune, somebody trashed the place last week, smashing windows, ripping the door from its hinges, and throwing valuable items off a cliff. The damage comes after volunteers spent years renovating the historic structure. Your Cairo News Radio forecast, clear skies, overnight lows around 57 degrees. Monday, sunny with highs near 83. Tuesday, partly cloudy with temperatures in the upper 80s. I'm Tom Brock, Cairo News Radio.
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2: Hi, everybody. Peter Greenberg here, and welcome to another edition of Peter Greenberg Worldwide for this June weekend of 2026. I hope you're having a great time wherever you happen to be this weekend. Let me tell you where we happen to be. Get out those maps, boys and girls. 26 degrees, 7 minutes north, 80 degrees, 8 minutes west. We're in Fort Lauderdale for the annual U.S. Travel Association annual global summit, talking about all things travel, good, bad, and ugly, especially to the United States. Who's coming, who's not coming, and why, and what it means to you, whether you're traveling in the United States or going anywhere else in the world. Of course, you can always find me. That's easy. Just email me, Peter at petergreenberg.com with your name, phone number, question, or problem. We will solve it right here on the air. Lots of stuff to talk about as the peace deal seems to be at hand in Iran, whatever that means, and however that, you know, basically manifests itself. We're seeing oil prices come down at the barrel price. We're seeing gas prices come down for automobiles at the pump. But what does it mean in terms of your airline ticket? Will the airline tickets come down? You know the answer to that. Not really. Certainly not in the short term, and for a number of reasons. First of all, we're dealing with supply chain. You know, if the Strait of Hormuz stays open, you're still not going to see jet fuel prices stabilize between 6 and 9 months from now, because it's got to get refined and then it's got to get delivered. But even then, remember what happened since February. The airlines performed massive schedule triage, canceling thousands of flights, not just for a day or a week. They took thousands of flights off the schedule entirely. And what does that mean? Supply and demand. If your flight's full right now, and by the way, every flight you're on these days is full, it's not because we're all suddenly starting to fly. It's because there are fewer flights on fewer planes. Now the law of supply and demand kicks in. Airfares have nowhere to go but up. They're up over 42% on international flights since February. They've been up as much as 27%. That's an average, by the way. Some are even higher on domestic flights. And that's going to continue. Remember when the airlines raised their checked baggage fees to generate additional revenue during the time they were getting hit with the high fuel bills? You think those are coming down? Nope. They're going to stay right where they are. So Iran turned into, I don't think anybody planned it for this, a revenue stream for the airlines. Now, does that mean they're all making money? Not yet. The first quarter results are in, and of the 22 scheduled airlines in the U.S., they all contributed to a nearly $1 billion loss in the quarter. So there's nobody celebrating right now. They're still trying to recover. And because of that, another reason why those airfares won't come down. Now, at the same time, believe it or not, something else is going on, maybe some good news. Alaska Airlines, Breeze, Delta, and United have now inaugurated 15 new routes. Who knew? And we're talking about routes that are going from Anchorage, Alaska to Boston. We're talking about, you know, Austin, Texas. We're talking about Portland. We're talking about Jackson Hole in Seattle, even Pasco, Washington. So guess what? Let's hope they keep those routes, because you don't want the airlines just to come in and go out. You want enough people to support them, so that people will actually be able to benefit from service to airlines and airports that may not have already offered it in the past. So that's somewhat good news. Now, here's another story I want to share with you. And I think it's a cautionary tale, but at the same time, there are some lessons to be learned here. Do you remember the story that happened last year? If you didn't, I'm going to tell you anyway, about the Japan Airlines pilots who were showing up drunk and, you know, at security point checkpoints, and they got caught. But we're talking about not just a few drinks over. We're talking completely drunk, right? Like fall on your face drunk. When that happened and that got reported, the CEO of Japan Airlines not only apologized, but took a 30% pay cut. It was that embarrassing. That's how they responded. And you know what? It sent the right message. But guess what? It's happened again. Another incident of employees drinking too much prior to operating a flight. And now the pay cut for the CEO, 30% again for 2 months. The company's safety manager and the company's cabin services manager, that's right, the flight attendants were drinking too, will receive a 20% pay cut. And all other directors will receive a 10% pay cut for a month. It happened on a domestic Japan Airlines flight. Two flight attendants were catching up with one another on a layover and failed to adhere to the carrier's policy of no drinking within 12 hours of flying and of not having any alcohol in their system when they arrive at the airport. Well, they got caught. And guess what? Accountability kicked in. You know what? I'm a great believer that if there are no severe financial consequences for bad behavior, the bad behavior continues. So now let's translate that to what's been going on your domestic flights. No, I'm not talking about drinking. I'm talking about thinking. The airlines coming up with every excuse possible for why their flights are late or canceled. You know, it gets down to a definition of terms, because if they define it the way they want to define it, they're off the hook for providing any kind of compensation or redress. Talk about accountability. In the last 3 weeks, it's happened to me and two of the people who work with me. They had their flights either delayed or canceled, and the excuse that the airline gave, at least the first excuse, was air traffic congestion. Now think about that. So the airlines are trying to say it's beyond their control. Well, let's dig a little deeper. Is it really beyond their control? Aren't they the ones that scheduled unrealistically to begin with, way beyond the system's capacity to handle it? You know, in the world of deregulation, I can schedule 20 flights at 8:08 in the morning if I've got the gates. Does that mean they're going to take off on time or take off at all? No. And when it happens that they're canceled or delayed, I blame air traffic control. Look, air traffic control's got their own issues in terms of staffing. We know that. Of the 313 air traffic facilities in the United States, 311 are still understaffed. That's a serious safety issue. But I'm talking about scheduling that creates a problem where you don't get to where you were supposed to go under the contracted terms of your agreement with the airline. Now, if there's weather, that's an excuse they can use that's beyond their operational control. I get that. But weather where? If it's a beautiful sunny day and you're going to get on your flight and the plane cancels because of weather, you need to find out, where's my aircraft? Was my aircraft delayed getting in or had to cancel because of weather in the other destination? Not every airline is forthcoming in telling you the true story about where the weather is and how it affects you. But if there's a mechanical on your flight, if they're short a flight crew member, if they have a flat tire, happened to me, guess what? They are in trouble because they now have to account for that and they have to take care of it. But you got to pin everybody down to a mutually agreeable and accurate definition of terms as to why the plane was delayed or canceled in the first place. Claiming air traffic congestion doesn't cut it, because you have to go back to where it started in the first place. The airline's free reign of scheduling unrealistically. Why do airlines schedule unrealistically? They do so to be competitive on schedule. So you'll take the 7:59 flight instead of the 8 o'clock flight, when in fact there are 30 other flights scheduled to leave at 8, and nobody's going to leave on time. Remember, definition of terms. And speaking of definition of terms, stay tuned, because when we come back, Jeff Freeman, the president and CEO of the U.S. Travel Association, with his frontline report on who's flying where, how, maybe even why. Back with more as Peter Greenberg Worldwide continues right after this.
0: Your flight might be late, but we're right on time. Peter Greenberg Worldwide will be right back.
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2: Peter Greenberg back with you as Ion Travel continues from Fort Lauderdale in the annual IPW convention of the United States Travel Association right here. 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Or just go right to our website, petergreenberg.com, for the comprehensive list on a global scale. Joining me now, President and CEO of the United States Travel Association. We love having him on the show. Of course, this is his show, so of course we've got to have him on the show. Jeff Freeman, how are you?
13: Peter, it's very good to be with you.
2: I mean, we talk about an inflection point we're in right now. Travel is, you could not make the argument that it's not front page news right now. It is very much front page news on a global scale. Even before the Iran conflict, it was front page news because of inflation, airlines, tariffs, visa programs, visa policies, and now, of course, the price of jet fuel, the availability of jet fuel, airline failures, you name it. What a time to be having a meeting to invite everybody to the United States.
13: Yeah, the only thing you missed was government shutdowns that created,
2: right? Wait, is the government operating now?
13: Give it a week.
2: Okay.
13: That created, you know, 11 or led 1,100 TSA officers to quit.
2: Yeah.
13: 4 to 6 month ramp up time for new TSA officers. So the experience people have at TSA over the next several months is due to that shutdown. We had a shutdown before that where air traffic control was put at risk throughout the country. So yeah, we have found a way to politicize travel to, on top of the market dynamics, to politicize it, to make it more challenging for consumers that are out there. This is a hell of a time to be in the industry. And certainly what we're talking about today is international inbound travel, where the United States last year was the only country in the world to see a decline in international travel spending. So we've got some work to do.
2: You mentioned air traffic control. Earlier this year, the FAA announced they were hiring 2,000 new recruits. What they neglected to tell you, it's about a 55% wipeout rate because it's such a tough job. They didn't account for that. And now they're going out to recruit gamers. I don't know. I don't know if I really want to have my plane handled by Nintendo.
13: We've had a shortage of air traffic controllers for many years.
2: Yeah.
13: Where I will give this Department of Transportation credit is a steadfast focus on how do we build an aviation system that gives travelers confidence. Under their leadership, they secured $12.5 billion from Congress to update the air traffic control system. They're seeking They're seeking another $8 or more billion to finish that job. They've got a lot of work to do with getting more air traffic controllers. The truth is 90% of our air traffic control checkpoints around the country are understaffed.
2: Yeah.
13: That doesn't mean we are at risk. It means they're slowing the system down to meet the levels of staffing they have. We need to get that addressed. It's a tough job, right? Let's acknowledge it's a very tough job, stressful job. It's not easy to get these folks put in there. I appreciate that this Department of Transportation, more than most, has really had a focus on trying to fix what is a tough problem.
2: You and I have talked about this before, and it was a big pet peeve of yours and mine about visa wait times for foreigners trying to come to the United States. And I think some of the numbers that you gave me at one point were like over a year wait from some countries. I'm hearing that the State Department's improving that.
13: Yeah, we have had wait times of over 700 days before in India, Colombia.
2: Over 2 years.
13: It's ridiculous. It's a sign of inefficiency, obviously, on our part. It's worse than inefficiency. It's a sign of disinterest in welcoming these travelers to the United States. To the administration's credit, they've reduced wait times, and I think we're down in some of these. In some consulates, we're down under a month. We're down under 2 weeks in certain parts of the world. There are still some problematic markets. Colombia remains problematic. There are a couple other markets that are problematic where our wait times still exceed 100 days. Again, we should be able to process visas. And I'm not saying the answer is yes. You want to tell them no, but tell them no within 30 days, yeah. Right? Let's show that we're competing with the rest of the world. That's what I'm concerned about most. We don't seem to recognize the lengths that the UK is going to, that Australia is going to, that China is going to steal the potential customer that could have come here. We're sort of blissfully unaware of that competition.
2: And they're getting them. I mean, if I take a look at what they're doing in the UK and the rest of the European Union, when it comes to e-gates, when it comes to processing inbound travelers with passports now, what they're doing with a new system, once you go through it once, you're in. They take your fingerprints, they take your photograph, it's all biometric. And then the next time you land there's no 5-hour wait to go through passport control. You just walk through.
13: Your listeners care about travel, so they probably get this, but I'm surprised the number of people I'm meeting with on Capitol Hill or within the administration who don't seem to fully appreciate the value of the international traveler to the United States. The average domestic traveler spends about $500 per person per trip. The Canadian or Mexican, about $1,500. The overseas traveler, $4,000, 8 times what the average American spends. They don't use the services in the country. They're not using our education. They're not using our healthcare. They're coming. They're giving us their money. They're going home and telling their friends and family to do the same thing. We can't have enough of these people, yet there seems to be some missing piece that we're not filling in as to the importance of these visitors with policymakers.
2: And that's revenue you don't recoup if it's gone.
13: It's gone, right? It's every night in a hotel that isn't filled. You're never going to get that night back again, right? But worse than that, what we're noticing is a trend where the international travelers who have been here before, they come back. They hear all the noise in the media, but they believe in the United States. They come back and have the experience they want. It's the traveler who's never been here before.
2: Who gets afraid.
13: Who is discovering new markets, who's building new connections, who's saying, I don't need to go to the United States. That's what we should be worried about, not just because they're a tourist. That traveler may be someone who ends up buying a second home in the United States. That traveler may be a business person who would have done deals with certain other entities in the U.S. They're going to do those deals elsewhere. There is a long-term consequence to losing these visitors.
2: I mean, if you take a look at the double-digit drop just from Canada to the United States, where are the Canadians going? They're going to Europe. Or they're going to Mexico.
13: They're going to Europe. They're going to Mexico. They're going to the Caribbean. They're going anywhere but the United States. We saw a 22% drop in Canadian visitation last year. We thought this year, as we got into here, April and May, that we were lapping bad years, so we'd see an increase. We're still going down. We've got a real serious issue with Canada. We cannot let the Canadians know soon enough how much we want their business, how much we respect them, how much we believe in their territorial sovereignty, which would probably go a long way in convincing these folks that we can get back to normal relations.
2: And I look at the other double-digit figures I'm seeing from Germany, from Denmark, from Sweden, even from the United Kingdom. The United Kingdom down 18%. Germany at one point was down 36% year over year. That's unsustainable.
13: You know, for a lot of these travelers, there is a fear of potential policies that may be implemented. Many of them think these policies have been implemented. But more than anything else, it's the aggregate news of this policy or this change or this comment that was made that all adds up to a sense that the United States doesn't want me. I don't believe that to be true. I do believe, not just industry, I believe at the highest levels of government, we want them. I don't think we're recognizing the competition, and I don't think we're fighting hard enough to get the visitors.
2: And by the way, for those people listening who think that if you go overseas, you're an ugly American, think again. Everywhere I go overseas, people are happy to see me. They're welcoming. They're curious about America. They probably know more about America than I do.
13: You're Peter Greenberg. Of course they want to see you. They want to see the rest of us,
2: stop.
13: Too.
2: No, but you know what I'm saying. I mean, they studied America. They aspire to come here. They just want me to explain policy, which I can't. And that's what keeps them away.
13: Yeah, I get it, right? If you don't send that message, it's true of businesses. I often wonder, why does Coke still advertise it? We all know about Coke because they know something that we don't or I don't, that if you're not front of mind, if you're not cementing with that potential customer every day, the value of your product, the fact that you want them to consume it, they'll forget about you. Instead of competing for these travelers, what we've allowed is a word of mouth or coverage of potential policies. We have a policy that we're proposing here in the United States that would require many travelers to come here to provide us access to their social media accounts in order to get into the United States.
2: Absurd.
13: Imagine how off-putting that is. And when there isn't an effort to try to clarify it, to try to tell travelers what it is we're getting at, they believe the worst to be true. And that's what industry is left dealing with.
2: That's when you ask for that, or the perception is that you're asking for that, that's a conversation ender.
13: It is. It's a situation right now where that policy proposal on top of another policy that would charge travelers $250 on top of existing fees to get a visa. I go back to what I said. It's the aggregate of all of these things. The message is we don't want your business.
2: We're talking to Jeff Freeman, the president and CEO of the United States Travel Association. When we come back, guess what? It's anniversary time, the 100th anniversary of Route 66, the 250th anniversary of this country. Let's find out what every state's doing about it when we come back right after this.
0: Have a question or a problem? Just email Peter at peter@petergreenberg.com. Peter Greenberg Worldwide will be right back.
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23: I'm Tom Brock. The fighting is ongoing between Israel and Iran-backed Hezbollah, both sides showing a lack of restraint, which is threatening to upend peace talks. Here's New York Times White House and National Security Correspondent David Sanger speaking on ABC News' This Week.
24: We could be in a situation, we don't know yet, where access to the strait just gets turned on and off by the Iranians or pushed up and down in its level, depending on what's happening in Lebanon.
23: A fire that left one person dead and destroyed or damaged at least 15 homes in the Spokane Valley is now 75% contained. Fire crews are now primarily focused on mop-up on the 230-acre upriver fire. The fire was ruled to be human-caused. If you were thinking maybe you could take a Washington State ferry to Vancouver Island this summer, you'd better think again. Sailings from Anacortes to Sydney, B.C. were shut down in 2020 due to COVID and haven't been brought back since due to staffing and ferry shortages. According to the Washington State Standard, service to Sydney won't resume until 2030. That's when the state is scheduled to get the first of three new 144-vehicle hybrid electric ferries. A lawsuit might speed things up. A group of ferry users has sued the state, arguing the international route was improperly abandoned and should be restored within 90 days. Your Cairo News Radio forecast, clear skies, overnight lows around 57 degrees, Monday sunny with highs near 83. I'm Tom Brock, Cairo News Radio.
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1: Peter Greenberg back with you, along with Jeff Friedman, the president and CEO of the United States Travel Association. Jeff, as I said right before the break, it's the 100th anniversary of the Mother Road, Route 66. In fact, we're doing a 7-part television series on it that we're shooting right now. It'll be out in November. It's also the 250th anniversary of this country, so July 4th is a huge day. Just about everybody who is here representing every state, city, county, and you have everybody here, is planning something, right? That's not getting interrupted by anything.
2: Every destination recognizes that the 250th birthday, the semi-quincentennial, did I get that right?
1: Yeah, pronounce that three times.
2: Thank you. Between that, between the World Cup, between the Route 66, we have so many different ways to activate the industry, to attract travelers. Everybody's leaning into it. I know there's a huge program on the National Mall this summer with every destination, every state leaning into that. The industry's proud to show off what makes America special. We're excited to hopefully see more Americans getting out there, seeing the country. I know that's something that the administration has leaned into as well with their Great American Road Trip. Get out there, see the country, spend some money here at home. Hopefully that's what Americans do this summer.
1: And as a direct result, or maybe even indirect result of tariffs or visa policies, you're seeing a lot of Americans making a conscious choice to spend their summer in this country.
2: As the U.S. Travel Association, I would like that to be true. I talked to my airline partners. I'm not so sure. I mean, they're still seeing strong demand for U.S. outbound travel to Europe in particular. I do
1: even
2: think,
1: though international airfares are up 37%.
2: Yeah, we've seen it, right? And this is an issue for probably another discussion. The affluent are spending, continue to spend as if there's nothing going on out there. Their willingness to carry this industry, both domestically and abroad, is quite notable.
1: And it's quite amazing because if you take, we just priced out a ticket from New York to Johannesburg the other day in coach. How much?
2: In coach, New York to Johannesburg, I bet you're looking at $9,000.
1: About $7,500. In first class, it's $17,000. Yeah. That's not a ticket, Jeff. That's a Toyota.
2: I think we as an industry have to obviously pay very close attention to this emerging issue. It's great to have affluent travelers out there spending a lot of money. You see businesses reevaluating their product offering to tap into that money. I think it's great. At the same time, if we create an environment where we've got a two-tiered system and a whole slice of Americans are not able to buy or afford travel, it leads obviously to more exposure to the industry. If things go bad, we've got a smaller pool to rely on. I think it puts a governor on our long-term growth. We've got to figure out how we make travel something that all Americans can enjoy. That is what's great about America's 250th birthday. It is what's great about get out there and see the national parks and these other things that are more affordable. Obviously at a time when gas prices remain high, but here's what's amazing. Despite some of these obstacles, travel is remarkably resilient. We just saw the busiest spring break we've ever had, even with gas prices surging. We just saw the busiest TSA we've ever had in March, even with a government shutdown. Right? We just had the best first quarter in hotel history, even with the economic uncertainty and turmoil that's out there. It's hard to square these things, right? We know there are issues that need to be addressed. But the industry remains resilient.
1: And of course, you mentioned airline partners. The demise of Spirit Airlines puts a lot of pressure on the other airlines known as ultra low cost, because there's nothing ultra low cost about them.
2: It is interesting to see, though, and had this discussion with many of our members, how quickly all of the other airlines stepped in and filled the void that Spirit left. All of those routes, just about all of those routes,
1: within 48 hours,
2: have been picked up now by other airlines, some of which are low-cost carriers, some of which are legacy carriers. It's good to see the market react to that. I think that there will be additional market reactions. We certainly hear a lot of noise about additional consolidation in the industry. So these times, right, of high fuel prices will lead to some shakeout in the market. But what we saw in the demise of Spirit was quick action from industry, right, to address travelers' needs.
1: Would you like to know my definition of a successful airline in the United States?
2: I'd love to hear it, Peter.
1: It's which airline can lose money longer.
2: You say that, and now we look at, especially with these relationships they've built with the banks, the credit card rewards programs. Oh, yeah. Certainly,
1: that's what's keeping them alive.
2: What the legacy carriers are doing with their partnerships with Chase, with Capital One, with American Express, they have built viable businesses in a way that they weren't necessarily 15, 20 years ago. That's been interesting to see. And because of that now, you see those air carriers reinvesting back in the system. The experience on a lot of these carriers is a better experience today than it was previously.
1: Although if you look at it from a business point of view, they're not flying passengers, they're flying banks.
2: Whatever it takes, right, to make the money to build a viable business that allows them to reinvest. Again, I think the product you're getting with a lot of these carriers is a better product. There's more competition, right, especially for that affluent traveler, to give them a better experience is something that's important to each of these carriers.
1: I mean, especially in the front of the cabin. Delta's got a new plane out now, the A350. Do you know how many first-class seats they have up there?
2: I mean, they were looking at, what, 40% of the plane?
1: 44 seats.
2: Yeah.
1: When was the last time you saw a first-class section with 44 seats?
2: It shows you the demand that's there. And what's different is pre-pandemic, demand was there. It was largely business travel. Those were people flying on an expense account. More and more, you see individuals who are doing this with the money they've saved, whether there's baby boomers or otherwise. People are willing to spend on the experience in ways that they didn't in the past. That's a good thing for the industry, right? Coming out of the pandemic, people value the product more than they did in the past. That's a great thing. How do we just make sure it's as accessible as possible to as many Americans as possible?
1: And I'll leave you with this. It's not enough to just value the product. You better value the process, too.
2: Well, and that's where there is a lot of work to be done, right? We did a disservice to travelers with the chaos at TSA. We do a disservice with what happened with air traffic control and the uncertainty there. These government shutdowns in particular are embarrassing. And that's something where we've got to exempt aviation in the future.
1: Jeff Freeman, the president and CEO of the United States Travel Association, thank you again, sir.
2: Thank you, Peter.
1: And we'll be back to Fort Lauderdale with more from the U.S. Travel Annual Conference on Travel right after this.
0: Your flight might be late, but we're right on time. Peter Greenberg Worldwide will be right back.
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1: Peter Greenberg back with you from Fort Lauderdale in the annual U.S. Travel Association Confab, which, by the way, has an inflection point to discuss this year. Who's traveling, where they're traveling, why they're traveling, or even if they're traveling. It's a collection of every U.S. state, every U.S. attraction, every U.S. travel provider trying to answer those questions. Joining me now, an old buddy of mine, he runs travel for South Carolina, Dwayne Parrish. Welcome, sir.
19: Thank you, Peter. Glad to be here.
1: You know, South Carolina, in the old days of sailing ships, was a gateway city, a gateway state.
19: Yes.
1: But you're in competition with 49 other states for foreign travelers to come in. You already know some of the figures of double-digit drops that
19: sure.
1: we've seen, not just from Canada, but from many countries in Europe. We're even seeing double-digit drops from South Korea. I mean, people say, you know, we perceive America to be either inhospitable or unwelcoming. We're going to make another decision. And they made those decisions 4 months ago already. So playing catch-up doesn't necessarily
19: sure.
1: help you. How does a state like South Carolina pivot from that?
19: Well, one of the things we do, we're blessed to have it be in a drive market. By that, I mean 80% of people coming to our state come by way of car. So places like Charlotte, Atlanta, that are feeder cities, we're really within that 5-hour drive range. We really increase our marketing efforts there to increase that market and the domestic traffic to replace that international traveler. Now, the international traveler spends more, so that's not always, you don't replace
1: They spend appreciably more.
19: It's not always one-to-one, but it's better than having an empty hotel room or an empty chair in a restaurant.
1: Well, let's talk about that, because this is fast developing into the Great American Road Trip for the summer of 2020. 2026. I think you'd agree.
19: Yes.
1: So most of your traffic, as you say, is already by car. How clogged are the roads going to be in South Carolina this summer?
19: They'll be pretty clogged. We're doing a lot of phenomenal things around the 250th. You know, Carolina Day takes place in Charleston starting on June 28th of this year to celebrate America's 250th out at Fort Sullivan, which was a significant battle in our birthplace of the American Revolution, birthplace of the country. So we're celebrating a lot of things around July 4th, around Carolina Day and those kinds of things, where South Carolina played a pivotal role in that. But even beyond that, we've always been that drive market. So now we expect a lot of people, particularly in the Southeast, to come into one of the most historic cities, and sort of, and Charleston's the birthplace of South Carolina, to come into Charleston, to come into other parts of South Carolina to celebrate the 250th. And we have a lot of phenomenal things going on around that.
1: Now, for those people who need an atlas, and I tell my audience all the time, please buy one. The way I like to go to South Carolina, I like to sail in.
19: There you go.
1: I mean, the Intracoastal Waterway is the most amazing thing, and you can sail into Charleston.
19: Yes, you can. It's a phenomenal trip down the Intracoastal Waterway. I've done it. It's a phenomenal trip. It's one where you don't, you're not in a hurry to get to your destination.
1: Oh, no, you're going slow.
19: The longer
1: slow.
19: You take,
1: you're
19: the better
1: slow.
19: The trip.
1: Yeah, but really it's great.
19: Is. It really is.
1: Because you see how a state developed along the water.
19: You do, and you really don't see a city or a state until you've seen it from the water. A place like a Charleston, that's a port city, you don't, or a Myrtle Beach even. You really don't see it until you see it from the water.

0: where I live. I didn't realize this. And it's true of Hilton Head. It's true of Charleston. It's anywhere on the water has that, that is that look.
1: So going into the summer of 2026, because we're in it now, what's your biggest challenge?
0: Well, gas prices are a big one. As I mentioned, most people drive by way of 80% come by way of car. So gas prices are, and it's really not the dollar difference. It's just the media talks about it so much.
1: The media, I mean, like guys like me?
0: Guys like you talk about it so much.
1: But wait a second, it's a fact.
0: And it, I understand, but it puts it in people's head, well, maybe we better not go. When the reality is, it may only be about another $25, $30 in gas to get to the location. And so.
1: Well, let me tell you a funny story. Every year, AAA will tell you how many cars will be on the road for Memorial Day or July 4th or Labor Day.
0: It scares people.
1: But wait. What they don't tell you is how many people are going to be crammed in every car.
0: That's right.
1: And you can almost do it an inverse chart where the more the gas prices rise, the more people are jammed into the cars.
0: That's true.
1: It's true. I mean, everything short of the Beverly Hillbillies with Granny on the Roof. I mean, they're in. So we're addicted to our cars.
0: We are.
1: I'm sure you have not seen a drop off in driving.
0: No, in our country, in particular the South, because it's a God given right to have a car. And so, yes, most of the people come by way of car, but that's okay.
1: No, wait a second. It's a God given right to have a car and a pickup.
0: That's right. And a pickup. We don't care how you come. We just want you to come. You come however you like. But you mentioned sailing. What a phenomenal way to visit our state, to come by way of boat. I mean, it's not, we talk about train a little bit. We talk about boat, but I mean, we talk about airlines, obviously, but you know, come by boat is one of those beautiful ways to ride.
1: There was a time, and you remember it, when cruise ships were home ported in Charleston. I don't think you have that right now.
0: They're finishing up at the end of this year, correct?
1: Yeah.
0: And it's just become, for a variety of reasons, it's become difficult for not just for the cruise industry, but also for the city to maintain that sort of what it is. The Peninsula of Charleston is a special place, but it's a peninsula, so it has limited acreage, and it can only hold limited people.
1: And so basically, if you're going to come by boat, find a friend who has a boat.
0: Yeah, exactly. Find a friend who has a boat. Bring you in and bring several people on the boat. But we, you know, but visitors do a wonderful job of maintaining and really helping uplift that city to be what it is. The phenomenal food that's offered there on the peninsula, the restaurants, the wonderful hotels that are there are all helped funded by visitors. And visitors, you know, they leave behind trash and money, and we'll pick up the trash.
1: On that note, we'll end it. Dwayne Parrish, who runs tourism for South Carolina. Lovely to see you, sir.
0: Thank you. Thank you so much, Peter.
1: And we'll be back with more from Fort Lauderdale and the U.S. Travel Association Confab right here, right after this.
2: Your flight might be late, but we're right on time. Peter Greenberg Worldwide will be right back.
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1: Peter Greenberg back with you as Peter Greenberg Worldwide continues from Fort Lauderdale. Of course, you can always reach me. You know the drill. Email me, peter@petergreenberg.com with your name, phone number, question or problem. We will solve it right here on the air. Let's go out to the phones to Palm Springs, California. I've got Nancy on the phone. Hello, Nancy.
6: Hi, Peter.
1: How can I help you?
6: Well, in the early January or February, I think it was the end of January, I took a flight on American Airlines overseas, and they had a promotion for a new credit card. It was a Citi card, and it was said that you would get 50,000 points or miles. I forget what the exact language was, miles or points, but if you spent 4,000 in the first 4 months of the card, and they had a brochure about it, and yep. I asked the flight attendant.

0: if I could get it if I already had a Citi Advantage card. And they said, well, this is a new card, so there should be no problem. And so I filled out the application and got the card and easily spent, I probably spent $6,000 in 4 months. And then but I didn't get the points added.
1: Okay, I know what happened. I'm going to tell you. First of all, let's back up for a second. You were a captive audience on a flight where the flight attendants were pitching you a new credit card and offering you all these bonus miles. Yes?
0: Yes.
1: Okay. And you took the bait. Yes?
0: yes.
1: See where I'm going? Believe it or not, American Airlines and Citibank incentivize their flight attendants. They get a commission on every passenger they get to sign up because that brochure she gave you had a code with the flight attendant's number on it.
0: Oh, I saw that.
1: Yes. Okay. Wait, hold on. We're going to get going here. So now you applied for the card and you dutifully spent even more than they wanted you to spend because you wanted those points so badly. Yes or no?
0: Yes, that's my preferred airline, or it was.
1: Well, we're going to get to that. Every credit card company, in this case, it's Citibank, but it also applies to Chase and before that, Barclays, and of course, the other card companies that get involved, they have a rule, and every card company has a different rule of how many cards you can apply for in any given year that would give you the same qualifications to get those perks, whatever those perks might be. And in your case, 50,000 bonus miles, right?
0: Yes.
1: But you know what? They also lied to you about something. And let me see if you can remember exactly what they said. Okay, I'm going to read it for you because I know this spiel. If you spend at least $4,000 in the first X number of months, you're going to get 50,000 bonus miles good for anywhere we fly. That about right?
0: Yeah.
1: Okay. It's not good for anywhere they fly. For 50,000 miles, you might get to Des Moines, because they change the redemption levels all the time. So it's a
0: Well,
1: double.
0: that's what I figured out too. It was sure taking me a long time to get enough points.
1: Right.
0: Even you know, now they call it points instead of miles.
1: Well, that's called it's called loyalty point. Right. You're now understanding what I've been angry about for a long time. What started out as a loyalty program has turned into a spend program. It has nothing to do with your loyalty or how many flights you take or how many miles you accrue. It's about how much money you spend. So the double insult is what? They're now not even going to give you the bonus miles that they promised you. So here's what I'd like you to do. Send me an email. Give me as much information as you can without being proprietary about what you did. The one thing I want you to send me in the email is your American Airlines frequent flyer number. Okay?
0: Okay.
1: And I will, and a number where you can be reached. I'm going to reach out to both American and Citibank, because somebody didn't fully disclose this to you at the time they made you the pitch. And that's failure to disclose. That's wrong, right? They sold you a bill of goods at 35,000 feet. So send that to me, and Nancy will get on it. I can't promise you anything, but at least everybody else now knows when you get pitched to 35,000 feet, why don't you wait until you land, take a deep breath, and email me. I'll tell you what to do.
0: Okay. Thank you, Peter.
1: You got it, Nancy, and hang in there. And by the way, you get absolutely no bonus miles for talking to me today, but I love the conversation.
0: I appreciate it too.
1: You got
0: You
1: it.
0: gave me hope.
1: Okay, Nancy, we'll talk soon.
0: Bye.
1: Bye. Nancy's not alone. We're having a situation right now where everybody's getting pitched, everybody's getting sold on a concept that doesn't pay off. You know, if I make you a promise, and at the time I make you a promise, I know I have no intention of keeping that promise, or I haven't told you the full story. I'm not a lawyer. I don't play one on radio, but isn't that fraud? So for everybody listening to this who wants to chase miles, you know what? Go ahead and listen to the spiel. You have nowhere else to go. You're stuck in your airline seat. But don't sign up for it until you find out exactly what you're going to get and what you're not going to get. And keep in mind that the airlines get a chance to change the redemption levels anytime they want, which makes things devalued by the hour. Stick around, everybody. We got a whole lot more coming. That music means we're out of time for this hour. Stick around, because when we come back, we're going to get an updated frontline report on what's going on with Ebola and what it means to your travels anywhere in the world. Back with more from Fort Lauderdale right after this.
2: That wraps up this hour of Peter Greenberg Worldwide. Have a travel question or problem? Just email us, peter@petergreenberg.com.
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4: ABC News, I'm Wayne Cabot. A diplomatic all-nighter at the Iran peace talks in Switzerland hours after Iran walked out. President Trump threatening annihilation if they don't keep open the Strait of Hormuz.
5: President Trump telling Fox News Iran won't have a country if the critical waterway is shut down. President Trump also demanding Iran stops Hezbollah from, quote, causing trouble, posting, if they don't, we'll hit Iran very hard again, just like we did last week. Only harder.
4: ABC foreign correspondent Tom Sufi Burridge at the talks. Crude oil is as much as 2% higher on the uncertainty. Summer arrived this morning with a real bang in the desert southwest. Triple digits from Las Vegas to Phoenix. In fact, in Phoenix all week, one teens. A White House official says five people have been arrested on vandalism charges at the reflecting pool. One was handcuffed after touching the peeling liner. President Trump saying new repairs will begin immediately on the $15 million no-bid repainting. This is ABC News. The band Goose sold out the last two nights at MSG and tonight held a charity concert in Central Park to support fans who saw a fan fall to his death from an upper deck last night. The band saying it's reeling from the tragedy. A bitter battle between humans is benefiting the beagles.
6: Hundreds of beagles heading to forever homes this week.
7: No more testing, no more breeding, no more selling.
6: As a controversial breeding and research facility in Wisconsin prepares to shut down.
7: This was a real win for everybody, for the dogs.
6: Now, the final 475 dogs are leaving too. About 325 are on the road this week, and roughly 150 more will follow in August when Wrigley closes its doors for good.
4: ABC News' Sophie Flay speaking with Big Dog Rescue in Florida, which is teaching dogs who've only known cages all their lives to learn how to live like normal dogs. I'm Wayne Cabot, ABC News.
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8: I'm Tom Brock. State troopers and Pierce County deputies responded to a fiery crash on Pacific Avenue South in Lakewood. It started when a suspect tried to take off from a traffic stop Saturday afternoon. The driver eventually crashed at 110th and Pacific Avenue. Three cars were involved in the wreck. One caught fire. Four people were hospitalized with non-life-threatening injuries. Two were children. The driver tried to run, but officers pursued and took him into custody. He had a gun in his car and is suspected of DUI. A deputy was also hurt and taken to a local hospital, but the extent of his injuries are unknown. Health authorities have reopened two beaches in West Seattle after an accidental wastewater release near Alki. Advisories have now been canceled for Constellation Park and Charles Ritchie Senior Viewpoint just south of the Alki Lighthouse after a sewage overflow last Wednesday. Just south of there, a beach known as Cormorant Cove is still closed. The King County Wastewater Treatment Division says it accidentally released 13,000 gallons of untreated wastewater into Puget Sound due to a leak in a flow control gate at the 63rd Avenue pump station. It turns out Friday's World Cup match in Seattle was a magnet for drone operators. The FBI reports authorities seized a total of 11 drones during the match between the U.S. and Australia. It says the operators of those drones were violating flight restrictions around the stadium. The FAA says it enforces those restrictions to increase safety. Your Cairo News Radio forecast, clear skies, overnight lows around 57 degrees, Monday sunny with highs near 83. I'm Tom Brock, Cairo News Radio.
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2: Peter Greenberg back with you as Peter Greenberg Worldwide continues for this June weekend. I hope you're having a great weekend wherever you happen to be. And if you're just joining us, let me tell you where we happen to be. Get out those maps, boys and girls. 26 degrees, 11 minutes north. 80 degrees, 8 minutes west. We are in Fort Lauderdale attending the annual U.S. Travel Association convention. About 7,000 people here trying to figure out who's coming to America, when they're coming, why they're coming, or maybe even if they're coming. Lots of stuff to talk about throughout the show and, of course, to answer your questions as well. And let's face it, we're in the middle of an inflection point when it comes to travel, whether it's oil prices, the war in Iran, what's going on in Ukraine, airspace, flights being canceled by the thousands, affordability, visa and immigration programs, all of those creating sort of a perfect storm. But we're just getting started because in the midst of all this, we've got health concerns. A couple of weeks ago, the hantavirus on a cruise ship. Of course, the continuation of norovirus, I won't call them outbreaks, but incidents on other cruise ships. And now one of great concern, Ebola, in places like Democratic Republic of Congo, South Sudan, and Uganda. Joining us now, our resident travel medical expert. He's an urgent care expert. And of course, he's our go-to guy with all things travel medical, Dr. Norm Esten. So, you know, recently, Norm, we talked about things like the hantavirus and what it was and what it wasn't, what people should be concerned about, what they shouldn't be concerned about. But Ebola is a different animal, isn't it?
3: Absolutely. Peter, first, good morning. Great to see you again. And wonderful to fill in your visitors with the latest information on Ebola. It's a very feared virus, very feared infection, but it's also very misunderstood. So maybe we'll go over some points about it and help your audience understand a little bit about it. Ebola is a family of viruses that comes from the jungle in Africa and lives mostly in animals, particularly the bat. And it affects human beings who come in contact with those animals or people who work with those animals. Sometimes it's monkeys, chimps, gorillas, pigs, porcupines, other animals, but they're in the jungle.
2: Right, let me ask a silly question, because I want to go back to the days of SARS or the avian flu. I mean, as we dug down deeper into the cause of that, we were told, well, unless you visited a chicken farm in rural China, you didn't have anything to worry about. Is that the same thing here? Am I going to Africa as long as I'm not going to a bat-infested area?
3: And you're absolutely right, Peter. I'll give you the bottom line. If you're going on a routine trip to Africa, okay, if you're going to, let's say, South Africa, Botswana, Namibia, Morocco, Kenya, you've got nothing to worry about. If you're going to an area where there actually is Ebola, and that's only a couple of areas, that's the Democratic Republic of Congo and Uganda, possibly some areas of South Sudan, then there's a concern because it exists there in some people. But otherwise, for most African travelers, there's no problem at all. Your concern is mostly avoiding malaria, foodborne infections, and road traffic
2: accidents. And the normal medical prophylaxis that you would take anyway.
3: Correct.
2: So let's just focus now on those three countries because, you know, there are 54 countries in Africa. You only mentioned three of them in which Ebola is a concern. So in terms of how that disease gets spread, the United States has decided, okay, we're going to choke the approach points that anybody coming from South Sudan, Uganda, or the Democratic Republic of Congo can only come back to the United States through Washington Dulles Airport, where we have supposedly much better testing and screening facilities there. And I understand that. That makes sense.
3: I think it does, but I think it's a little bit of overreaction. I'll tell you why. We have been scarred emotionally by the COVID coronavirus epidemic, and that was totally different. That virus could be spread from person to person through what's called asymptomatic carrier status. In other words, you could have the virus, not be sick, and spread it to somebody else through the air or air droplets. That is not, I repeat, not possible with the Ebola virus. The Ebola virus is spread from direct contact with an infected talented person. And that's why most of the overwhelming majority, as a matter of fact, all these cases are coming from the African countries where the Ebola exists. Let me give you an example. There are 344 cases so far in the Democratic Republic of Congo, DRC. Now, it was very lethal disease. 60 of those have died. We have 15 cases in Uganda. One of them have passed away. We have no cases anywhere else. There are no cases in the United States. The only cases in the United States are people who were exposed in those African countries and are being brought here for specific treatment. They are not contagious, generally, and there's no way that you can catch Ebola from, let's say, sitting next to somebody on a plane or being in the same room as somebody unless you have direct contact with them, especially with their bodily fluids.
2: So basically, what you're giving me is a relative free pass.
3: Absolutely. Absolutely. Now, if you're going to one of those infected areas, or if you're a healthcare worker, if you're a volunteer, if you're going to have any exposure to the syringes or medical equipment or bodily fluids, et cetera, that's a different story. Now, there is a vaccine that exists for people who are going into those areas, but that covers the previous strains of Ebola. What's interesting to doctors now in the world is this is a totally different strain. So they're in the process of preparing a vaccine, but that's not going to be for the general public. That's only for people who are healthcare workers in those areas. There is a specific medical treatment, a biological antibody treatment for the Ebola that is being used and is fairly effective in the old cases, and now for the new strain may be effective. We're finding out right now.
2: All right,
3: now.
2: So stupid question, but I'm going to ask it anyway. Would you go to Uganda today?
3: I wouldn't myself go to Uganda because I'm what we call a medical service traveler. Okay, and I go and I help out medical teams in various places, and I would go there if they needed me, but I'd be protected and be very careful as much as I could. If I were a regular tourist going to Uganda, and I was pretty sure I'd be in mostly an urban area, and I wouldn't be in the jungle, and I would be around people who are aware of the situation, I'd probably go as a visitor.
2: Okay. So basically, it's looking at the Disease Control Center information, looking at the U.S. State Department advisories. And as I always say, go to the British Foreign Office and look at the advisories they're giving their citizens. I actually think they do a better job. And then, just as important, and people forget about this, and this would apply to DRC, it would apply to South Sudan, it would apply to Uganda. There are English language published newspapers online that are either dailies or weeklies, and they're accessible online. Go online, access the last 45 days if you want, read them. And then with all that information at your disposal, you'll be able to make an informed and relatively intelligent decision as to whether you're going to go, not to mention how you're going to go, and then where you're going to go within those countries. I think that's the key.
3: Absolutely. I agree 100% with you. And again, as you always say, the routine diseases that people and accidents and illnesses that people are exposed to when they travel are much more significant than these rare viral diseases.
2: Dr. Norm Esten, our resident travel expert doctor. Always happy to see you. Back with more with legendary American journalist Kerry Sanders. He visits us right after this.
0: Your flight might be late, but we're right on time. Peter Greenberg Worldwide will be right back.
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0: Once again, here's Peter Greenberg.
2: Peter Greenberg back with you as Eye on Travel continues from Fort Lauderdale and U.S. Travel's annual convention and symposium, if you will, on who's traveling, where, why, what, if, and who knows. It's the numbers keep changing by the hour in this very interesting year of domestic and international travel. Joining me now to talk about that and a few other things travel related, our good pal, the legendary NBC correspondent, Mr. Kerry Sanders, who's not based far from here. You're local today.
19: I could ride my bike here. I didn't, but I could. I have in the past.
2: You did?
19: Yeah, I've ridden right over here. I'm about a 15-20 minute bike right away.
2: I love it. Well, happy to have you with us.
19: Well, thank you.
2: You just got off a plane. I just get off a plane. What I'm noticing, and I had this discussion with somebody the other day, they said, every plane is full, and yet we see the numbers are down. I said, yeah, you haven't taken into account the airlines have cut capacity.
19: Yeah, well, I've got to tell you, the planes that I was on, this is back and forth to Copenhagen out of Fort Lauderdale. So Fort Lauderdale, Philly, Philly, London, London, Copenhagen, and then the return trip was the exact same route. There was not an ounce of space left on the plane. I mean, everybody was, I think as the Brits say, chock-a-block. It was packed.
2: Right. And that's not because they've increased the service. They've decreased the frequencies.
19: Decreased the frequency, yeah. Giving, I guess, all of us fewer choices for times. But the other part of that is I kind of remember that time when you'd get on a plane and you go, I won. Nobody's sitting next to me. I don't think those days exist anymore.
2: Well, remember, we're seeing consolidations. We're seeing mergers. We just had the failure of Spirit not too long ago.
19: Based right here in South Florida, in Fort right Lauderdale here. Area.
2: And what we saw happen is within 48 hours of the Spirit failure, JetBlue and American flooded the zone into Fort Lauderdale to try to pick up every gate they could, every route they could, and Frontier was right there with them so that they wanted to pick up that capacity. But, of course, that leads you to the almost obvious conclusion, what's going to happen to airfares?
19: Yeah, and, you know, what's going to happen to airfares at the same time that we keep hearing, because we go to the gas pump ourselves, that jet fuel is expensive, and so they're having to raise the prices. And so it really does beg the question, if there's fewer flights and then now fewer airlines and nobody out there, I only flew Spirit once, but I understand the concept that Spirit kept everybody else in check.
2: And by the way, you are not alone in that figure. Here's an interesting statistic, and it came from American Airlines, but it also applied to Spirit. In 2025, 84% of the people who flew American Airlines only flew it once, right? We're in a different world because we fly for a living, but a majority of Americans will only fly one airline once. Same thing applied to Spirit. So how much are you losing in market share if the airline fails and somebody only flew it once?
19: And if you only fly it once, how is it that people become dedicated to one airline? Oh, I want to fly that airline because I'm going to get the miles.
2: They're dedicated, in Spirit's case, to the fare.
19: Correct.
2: That was it. They could afford it. You know, right. We're living in a world of affordability now. That's the new keyword.
19: Right.
2: That's how they could do it. So it opened up flying to people who otherwise maybe never would have flown at all. You know, there's an airline in Mexico called Volaris, and they wanted to be a low-fare carrier. And they took a look at where people travel in Mexico, within Mexico, right? Mexico has one of the most extensive bus routes in the world. There are buses going to every different city from every different city, right? And they say, you know, if we can match the bus fares, we'll get people to fly. And that's exactly what they did. And now Volaris flies to 23 cities in the United States as well, but they're matching the bus fares. So for the people who never flew before, now they can.
19: So I don't want to take it away from airline executives, because I imagine this is an incredibly complicated business. But as a passenger, sometimes it seems like the simplest approach is probably the one that is going to make the most success. I mean, why are things so seemingly complicated to get an airline ticket from point A to point B?
2: Because it's all about the upsell. It's not about the ticket. It's about everything you buy in addition to the ticket, whether it's your bags, your other ancillary fees, if you want a glass of water on certain flights.
19: Can I give you my most outrageous observation recently coming back from Copenhagen?
2: We live for that. Go ahead.
19: Okay, so I had an American airline ticket, but I'm on the partner British Airways. There is nothing more quintessential about Britain than what they drink. And so on what they consider not an international flight, they don't consider Copenhagen to London an international flight. It's a lot
2: more like intra-European flight.
19: I guess. So they charge for tea. Tea is the number one thing you think of with crumpets when it comes to England, and the British Airways is charging you for a tea bag.
2: Okay, hold
19: for
2: on.
19: Tea.
2: Did you buy it?
19: I did not. I would not. Out of principle, I would not. I almost wish I had a tea bag in my bag.
2: We could do a new Boston tea party. We just throw it all in the water again.
19: Absolutely. I was shocked.
2: But you know what that is? That speaks to one of the things I've talked about on the show so many times, the CFO mentality taking over travel and tourism and hospitality. It's not about value. For them, it's about cost. And if all of a sudden they can generate another $12 in revenue because someone named Carrie was stupid enough to buy the tea, which you didn't,
19: right,
2: then they're going to do it. Mm-hmm. And it's ridiculous. You know, I always like to think that, and this goes to cruise lines, it goes to every form of travel and hospitality you can think of. It's the hotel resort fee. It's the baggage fees at the airlines. Everything has now got it's a profit center now. Everything is a profit center.
19: It takes me back to that old nickel and diming feel. You just feel like you're being nickeled and dimed.
2: Not like, you are.
19: And it's irritating.
2: Right.
19: It's irritating. Build it into the price of the airfare and be done with it.
2: Okay, the next time you fly British Airways, ask for a cup of hot water and dangle the bag.
19: Yeah.
2: Just dangle that bag.
19: They'll probably charge for the water for all I know. I mean, I don't know.
2: They might.
19: Honestly, after that experience, I think I would choose to make sure I was on the airline that I bought my ticket on and not the code partner.
2: Okay. We have talked about this constantly. Anytime you have a ticket that's got four digits on it as a flight number, you're on a code share flight. You have no idea necessarily what terminal it's leaving from, and in many cases, what airline's operating it. And yet it shows up. And there's a fare differential that people don't realize. There's a flight that goes from Washington Dulles to Frankfurt. It's a United flight. It's also listed as a Lufthansa flight. It's only the same plane. It's a United plane operated by United, but it's got a three-digit United flight number and a four-digit Lufthansa flight number. So if you book the Lufthansa flight, it's operated by United, right? Go down the scroll of your internet page on whatever OTA you're using and see what the fare is.
19: And they will be different?
2: $400 to $500 differential based on the inventory controlled by each airline on the same plane.
19: And I keep hearing that they're moving, maybe they're already there, that these websites are now grabbing your first look off your web browser at their airfares, and when you come back...
2: Oh, you heard this. We would carry News Bulletin. They've been doing it for years. I tell everybody this, but since you brought it up, I'll repeat it. If you're going to search for a fare online, and then you want to go back and buy that fare, either clean out your cookies or use somebody else's computer. Not only that, when you go to make a reservation, because we're all mileage addicts and junkies for the frequent flyer programs, you can't wait to put your frequent flyer number in. Don't do it. The minute you put your frequent flyer number in, they have your entire flight history. They know where you went. They know how much you spent. They know who you flew with, and they might price it accordingly. You can always put your frequent flyer number in at the gate or at the counter when you get to the airport. Don't put it in when you make the reservation, because all of a sudden the price might be different.
19: A lesson just learned here. I did not
2: know
19: this.
2: Aren't you glad you stopped by and you didn't ride your bike?
19: Absolutely.
2: No, but seriously, this is, we 3 years ago we called that big data. Now it's AI. Now the algorithms are crazy.
19: The other thing that I learned on this trip to Copenhagen, and this is really my first experience with this, I don't think I've been to a truly cashless society until I got to Copenhagen. So I happen to have recently got a new phone. So I have the Pixel 10, put my credit cards in there. Nobody uses cash in the whole country. Everybody takes their phone and pays for everything by just dipping their phone down. I have not seen that. I did not see the currency. I did not see a coin. I didn't see somebody who was 85 years old trying to buy something with, you know, notes with, you know, with currency. I didn't see that. I saw everybody, not even credit cards, just their phones, dipping them down.
2: Sir, paying. You know they have a big homeless problem there. You know why?
19: Because?
2: Their phone battery died.
19: That is a wonder of mine. It is a wonder of
2: for
19: mine.
2: For everybody who wants to check in on their flight using their phone, I don't do it.
19: I don't either.
2: Because I've been at counters at the gates where the system went down and it couldn't read anybody's phone. I still had a paper boarding pass. I got on the flight.
19: Yeah. Right. I'm with you on that.
2: I'm sorry, guys. I know I'm old school, but you know what? I sell this to pilots at the same time. When the, you know what hits the fan, fly the plane. Don't monitor the system. The same thing happens with paper versus electronic. I always have a paper backup.
19: I'm 100% with you. I think those, you know, because we are pre-internet, because we know the old way to do things or the old school way to do things, I think that you can find that those are backup systems that work, whereas the newfangled internet, everything on your cell phone, which makes life super easy when it works.
2: It can.
19: But when it doesn't, you need to have a system backed up. I don't mind having a paper ticket in my pocket and my phone with a ticket there, too. It doesn't matter to me. I'll have both, but I usually use the paper like you.
2: Well, listen, today's the day Care Center has learned two lessons about code share flights and about what not to order on a British Airways flight.
19: And I think that as I learned it, probably some people listening learned it, too, because you'd think I'm an experienced traveler. I mean, I've been everywhere, and
2: you have.
19: There's still things to learn.
2: And that's why we do this show.
19: Thank you.
2: How about that for a segue?
19: Yeah.
2: Gary Sanders, our good correspondent, thanks for joining us. And we'll be back with more from U.S. Travel's annual convention and symposium right here in Fort Lauderdale, Florida, right after this.
0: Have a question or a problem? Just email Peter at peter@petergreenberg.com. Peter Greenberg Worldwide will be right back.
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25: I'm Tom Brock. California Governor Gavin Newsom has declared a state of emergency as crews continue to battle flare-ups from a fire that started days ago. ABC's Stephanie Ramos has details.
26: The massive fire ignited Wednesday afternoon at a cold storage warehouse in Los Angeles. Fire officials are describing the fire as very complex and hazardous for firefighters. No injuries have been reported.
25: Here in the Northwest, a wildfire that left one person dead and destroyed or damaged at least 15 homes in the Spokane Valley is now 75% contained. The Washington Department of Natural Resources reports fire crews are now primarily focused on mop-up at the 213-acre upriver fire. The fire was ruled to be human-caused. Meantime, in Okanagan County, firefighters are beginning to make some progress on another fire, a 12,000-acre fire called the Kartar Fire that broke out Tuesday near Omak Lake. That fire forced evacuations, but no damage to any homes so far. About 15 miles from there, evacuations also ordered at a third fire that broke out Saturday morning near the town of Brewster. The fire was contained to 200 acres. Those who were evacuated are now back in their homes. It turns out Friday's World Cup match in Seattle was a magnet for drone operators. The FBI reports authorities seized a total of 11 drones during the match between the U.S. and Australia. It says operators of those drones were violating flight restrictions around the stadium. The FAA says it enforces those restrictions to increase safety around the stadium. Your Cairo News Radio forecast, clear skies, overnight lows around 57 degrees, Monday sunny with highs near 83, Tuesday partly cloudy with temperatures in the upper 80s. I'm Tom Brock, Cairo News Radio.
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1: Peter Greenberg back with you from Fort Lauderdale as Ion Travel continues on U.S. Travel's annual convention, trying to figure out who's coming here, what they're doing here, and why. The numbers are interesting. I mean, somewhat spectacular in some regards and somewhat troubling in others. The bottom line is, of course, everybody loves to travel. Joining me now, the president and CEO of Visit Seattle, Tammy Canavan. Tammy, welcome. You know, in that introduction, when you're looking at double-digit drops in some cases of foreign travelers to America, it doesn't mean they don't want to come. It doesn't mean they don't aspire to be here. Within the U.S., we're seeing so many Americans say, okay, what I'm going to do is the Great American Road Trip. I'm going to go visit five states this summer. I mean, it's not stopping us. Even with gas prices, we're getting in our cars. So as a destination, what are you guys doing to make it easier?
2: From an international perspective, we're kind of reexamining our approach in how we work in international markets. You know, it's been a very traditional trade-driven, trade support kind of strategy. And we're just looking at being in market a little bit more, bringing our faces to the markets that we want to visit. In the case of Canada, they're not ready to travel to us right now. So we're going to.
1: Oh, you noticed that?
2: Yeah. Being Canadian and seeing a 36% drop in 2025 in Canadian visitors was a big deal for us.
1: And that's a loss of revenue you don't recoup.
2: Not right now. Yep.
1: Yeah.
2: Regain market share eventually, I think. But, you know, it's time for us to take Seattle to Canada and remind them that we have a great neighborly relationship, that we still want them to come. We find that when we are in Canada, we are completely welcomed with open arms. So we're excited about that and taking a look at that approach all across the world. And how do we make sure that we are the first line of diplomacy and making sure that markets are hearing from us, A, that they are welcome and that we really want them to come visit, and B, that a lot of what they hear in the news waves is probably rumor. And so really grateful for the new campaigns that Brand USA is launching to help steady the narrative and to provide some clarity around that.
1: And let's talk about that narrative, because it doesn't have to be the truth. It has to be just mentioned before people get scared.
2: Yeah, exactly.
1: Right? Mm-hmm. So, for example, we all know that there's a $250 visa fee for foreigners. That's a fact. But what's not a fact yet, was mentioned, was we want you to supply 5 years of your social media, right, before we'll let you even have a visa. Now, that's not a proposal that's happened yet, but the mere fact that it was mentioned scared so many people.
2: The $250 visa integrity fee is not actually real yet. It's proposed, but it's not adopted.
1: But it's enough to scare people away.
2: Exactly. Yeah, the perception of all of that, the conversation around that, around social media or other things that people will see on social media isn't always real. And so trying to set the facts straight so that people understand that there's very little difference in crossing the border now as there were in previous administrations, and really hoping to welcome people back.
1: You know, in my trips around the world and to foreign countries, I don't feel I'm an ugly American. I'm not treated as an ugly American. More foreigners know more about America than we do.
2: Mm-hmm.
1: They
2: mm-hmm.
1: study it. They aspire to be here.
2: They follow our politics.
1: They follow everything. And nobody is saying to me, Yankee, go home. Everybody wants to engage in a discussion. What they want me to explain is government policy.
2: Right.
1: Right?
2: Right.
1: And or what they think is government policy.
2: Exactly.
1: And that's what scares them.
2: Yeah. Yeah. We're still the most aspirational country on the planet. So people still want to come here. They just want to know that they can and that it's safe to do so.
1: They want to throw a fish at Pike Street.
2: They do. And we can arrange for that.
1: I've been hit by a fish in Pike Street.
2: You got to have your hands up to catch it, Peter.
1: You need two hands.
2: Yeah.
1: You need two hands.
2: You
1: and you have to duck every once in a while. But when people do come to Seattle, what's the, and I'm talking about the foreign travelers right now, and including domestic, we throw both in, what's the one thing that's the biggest surprise to them about Seattle?
2: I think people are surprised at how compact and walkable a city it is, and how close to nature we are. You don't have to walk very far to find a park or a coastline or somewhere where you can wander around. But I think that you know, our blocks are short. It is a very walkable downtown. You can walk from your hotel to most of the main attractions that are in downtown Seattle. You can walk to the stadiums if you're going to go to a sporting event. And I think that is a big surprise, that it's welcoming and comfortable and compact and easy to get around.
1: Plus, last time I looked, you got the best wooden boat museum. right?
2: We do. We have the best lots of things.
1: No, but I'm gonna go with the wooden boat museum because what was cool about that is they let you take a boat out. You can actually take a boat out. An antique boat.
2: Mm-hmm.
1: And it's the best.
2: And if you prefer, you can rent a boat with a hot tub in it.
1: Oh, you buried the lead on me.
2: It's a fact. It's a fact.
1: You can rent a boat with a hot tub in
2: it. You can.
1: As opposed to just renting a hot tub that floats.
2: Yes. Yes. It's called a hot tub boat. Yes.
1: Is it really?
2: Yeah.
1: Wow.
2: I'm not fooling. Yeah.
1: Oh, I'm there. But the bottom line is first you got to get them there.
2: We do.
1: Any incentives that you're offering?
2: I don't know about an incentive. I think
1: let me rephrase that.
2: Uh-huh.
1: In situations where visitation is down, the traditional response of the travel industry and many other will discount, right? And I've always said you can't discount against fear.
2: That's right.
1: You have to provide better information.
2: Mm-hmm. Yeah, I think we're on a better information campaign. We have implemented the Certified Tourism Ambassador program and are aggressively training folks across the city, including our police department, our downtown ambassadors, folks like that. There are new kiosks going up in downtown Seattle that are going to be helping people in multiple languages, that are going to be just providing a little bit more sense of place and orientation for people that makes it a little bit easier too.
1: Tammy Canavan, the president and CEO of Visit Seattle. You'll see her in her own hot tub floating around the harbor in Seattle. I'm kidding. Tammy, thanks for joining us.
2: Thanks for having me.
1: And we'll be back with more from Fort Lauderdale and U.S. Travel's annual convention right after this.
0: Your flight might be late, but we're right on time. Peter Greenberg Worldwide will be right back.
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1: Peter Greenberg back with you as Ion Travel continues from Fort Lauderdale, Florida, and U.S. Travel Association's annual conference on who, what, where, and why when it comes to travel to the United States, not to mention through it. And every CEO, every destination in America, and our outlying protectorates is represented here, including my next guest. He's the CEO of Discover Puerto Rico, Jorge Perez. Welcome, sir.
18: Thank you, Peter.
1: You know, it's interesting because so many, I mean, I will say this as an embarrassed American. Americans are geographically ignorant. They have no idea where Pittsburgh is, how they're going to find Puerto Rico. And they think you need a visa and a passport to go. You don't. And it's a very easy flight from the U.S. I've been going for, I hate to say it, 40 years, since the Navy was bombing Vieques, which, by the way, is a very cool destination to go to now. And of course, you've had your share of hurricanes in the past. We were there covering those and the recovery efforts. But of course, you always build back stronger because you don't have a choice. You have to. The question is, though, the other storm that you're navigating now is not one of weather. It's about perception in America, about America being unwelcoming or inhospitable to our foreign guests. And people are staying away. The double-digit drop is palpable. It's not just the Canadians not coming. I just came back from Africa and Asia, and they're not coming. So what does a destination like Puerto Rico do to pivot to turn things around?
18: Well, we're having an amazing run since 2019 to the present. We've grown in all the major... So what we measure as success, so for example, room tax collections. That's when visitation is high, then room taxes are high. So room taxes in 2019, we had 76 million in total room tax collections. 2025, we finished with 154 million.
1: So you doubled it.
18: Yeah, so visitation, visitors. We had 5 million in 2019. We're up to 8.5 million in 2025.
1: And how many of those are visiting friends and relatives versus guys like me?
18: Those are visitors that come from outside that are not residents.
1: Right.
18: So they're not residents. They may be visiting family. They may be there for leisure, for business travel. They're just not residents of Puerto Rico. So that's an increase of from 5 million to 8.5. Then we have the spend, the visitor spend. So that went from 4 billion to 9 billion.
1: And when you mention visitor spend, this is something that our government officials don't often understand, that Americans will spend X number of dollars on a vacation, but foreign visitors, their spend is a multiple of that. You know, when the Chinese market stopped traveling, that's when we realized how much they were actually spending.
18: Yeah, because they stay long, their stay is longer and they spend more. So that went from 4 billion to 9 billion. When you take out the inflation factor, that's about a 10% increase. So people are staying longer and they're spending more in Puerto Rico. We can attest that to, we've had a 17% increase in travelers from Europe.
1: Even
18: in 2025. Now.
1: Now. You know why? They don't think you're part of the United States.
18: And 28% increase from Latin America. So those are two markets that are very important for us. We have approximately over 120 direct flights to the U.S., to major U.S. hubs daily. And we have only 14 weekly flights to Madrid.
1: Seasonal.
18: Yeah, no, every week.
1: Oh, really?
18: For 14, so it's Iberia to Madrid. So we're seeing a great opportunity for...

0: every week.
1: Oh, really?
0: Okay. 14. So it's Iberia to Madrid. So we're seeing a great opportunity for growth, Europe and Latin America. We're seeing those numbers reflected with that 17% and 28% increase in those two regions.
1: Well, you may remember, because I certainly remember, when American Airlines dominated the San Juan airport, they were the dominant carrier, and then they weren't, right? So who are the new airlines that you're getting in? Because it's all about airlift.
0: Yeah, it definitely is. JetBlue has...
1: they filled a lot of that void.
0: Increased investment in Puerto Rico. American still is strong. We have other carriers, Frontier... is giving Delta is also has strong routes to different
1: Spirit major, you had.
0: Spirit we had. We lost, I think it's like 160,000 seats. It represents about 6% of the total capacity. So we have to make that up. And the Frontier has been, you know, making up that ground and getting a lot of that clientele that was using Spirit. So definitely airlift is critical for us, and we work closely with the Puerto Rico Tourism Company to increase the air routes to Puerto Rico. So we're looking at different air routes from Europe and from expanding to Latin America as well.
1: But you're going to how many different U.S. cities?
0: It's 120 direct flights per day. It's almost the major New York, Miami, Orlando, Baltimore, Philly. We have a direct flight from Denver, which is a connector to the West Coast. Those flights, the load factor on that Denver flight is up to like almost 90%. It's doing very well.
1: We're talking to Jorge Perez, the CEO of Discover Puerto Rico. When we come back, more with me and Jorge as IAM Travel returns to Fort Lauderdale. Right after this.
2: Your flight might be late, but we're right on time. 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
1: Peter Greenberg back with you in Fort Lauderdale with Jorge Perez, the CEO of Discover Puerto Rico. I'm going to ask you what may seem like a self-serving question, but having gone that many times, I have my answer, but I'm going to ask you for yours. When first-time visitors come to Puerto Rico, what's the one thing that surprises them the most that they're not expecting?
0: I think the warmth of our people and the diversity that we have. You can have, in the morning, you can play 18 rounds of holes of golf, of world-class golf, and then you can walk in a 500-yard old city in Old San Juan, and then you can ride 2 hours and you can be in the mountain where there may be a difference of 10 or 15 degrees lighter. So you have that diversity and that flexibility. Gastronomy, I think one thing that surprises a lot of people is the amazing gastronomy that we have, the food offering, the local flavors, and we have 4 James Beard Award finalists that are on the island. So we offer that unique international flavor.
1: Shall we talk about the chocolate?
0: The chocolate, we have great chocolate producers and Chocolate Cortez. They're partners of Discover Puerto Rico.
1: You got to go to this restaurant in San Juan. You look at the menu. I'm not making this up, and it sounds like a stunt, but it's not. Everything on the menu is chocolate.
0: Everything has chocolate, yes.
1: I mean, they have a chocolate. I'm not making this up. I had it. They have a chocolate grilled cheese.
0: Exactly.
1: And it was good.
0: Very good. Yeah, they have, and they produce. We have Chocolate Cortez has been on the market for decades. And, they export, important to all of most of South America.
1: Hey, they even have a store in the Bronx now.
0: They have a store in the Bronx. They just opened a manufacturing plant to produce more chocolate. So they represent Puerto Rico well in chocolate, which people think of rum, which we're the rum capital of the world.
1: I was going to get to rum, but you-

0: just jumped in there with it.
1: But one thing that would surprise people is that we produce, you know, excellent quality of chocolate.
0: And, well, you wait a minute. You started with a rum. And?
1: Rum. We're the rum capital of the world. The piña colada, the world's most popular drink, was invented in Puerto Rico. So we have Bacardi. We have Don Cusa Reyes. We have Ron Barrilito. We have over 12 manufacturers of rum in Puerto Rico.
0: I have to warn my audience, they have tastings.
1: Oh, yeah.
0: Oh, yeah.
1: We have tastings. We have an organization called Rums of Puerto Rico, which represents all the manufacturers of rum. And they all have different tastings, because rum is something that, you know, you can drink with, you know, with a nice cube of ice. You don't need to mix it. Obviously, if you mix, a lot of people like to mix it, but it's as good as, you know, just, you know.
0: Am I speaking to a rum drinker?
1: Not really, but I've learned to, I don't drink too much. I enjoy rum, and I've learned with the connoisseurs that we have on the island how to enjoy it. And it's, very versatile. And I think that people would be amazed also and surprised that, for example, there's producers like Ron Barrilito, and that's a very popular one that is not as known, as well known in the U.S., but it's probably one of the top quality rums out there.
0: And you would know that because?
1: I've tasted it.
0: Oh, good, okay, just double checking, okay. But to me, the hidden gem was always Vieques. I mean, I was there, sadly, at a time when the Navy was still using it for bombing targets. Mm-hmm. And then the Navy left, and somebody got finally smart and said, clean it up. And they did. And now, what a great destination.
1: Vieques is beautiful. It has some of the most beautiful beaches in the world. Very easy to get to from the Fajardo. It's probably an hour a ride in a ferry, so it's very accessible.
0: It's also a 12-minute plane ride.
1: It's very attractive. We have bioluminescent bays in Vieques. There's only 5 in the world, and Puerto Rico has 3. One of them is in Vieques. But we see more and more tourists attracted in going to Vieques and going to Culebra, which is another small island right off the east coast of Puerto Rico, and trying to find those authentic experiences. And there's very few places in the world where you can have such authentic experiences as you can find in Puerto Rico.
0: And of course, with enough rum, everything's bioluminescent. I just thought I'd mention that.
1: That's true.
0: But the bottom line, airlift has to be key to you. And we see airlines, you know, start new routes, then pull back. But you've been able to stabilize that flow.
1: Yeah, and JetBlue just announced 5 new routes. Starting in the summer. So we're going to have Buffalo, Rochester, Norfolk. So we have, in a moment where capacity is an issue because there's a lack of planes. And you have, like you mentioned, a lot of airlines that are pulling out of destinations. We're getting new routes, which is obviously, it goes with demand because these are business decisions. And when you have a destination that is as hot as Puerto Rico, you know, airlines are going to find ways to make capacity and make seats available for us.
0: And you don't just have traditional hotels. You've got like the Ritz-Carlton Reserve, which I think is great.
1: Yeah, that's going to be opening later this year. We just opened a Four Seasons, which is doing amazing. And we have the Fairmont in Old San Juan, Sonesta. We have beautiful resorts. El Conquistador is a traditional resort
0: that's been there for
1: decades, which is renovated. We have Windham and Rio Mar that's also been recently renovated, a $60 million renovation. So, you know, when tourism starts booming, investment starts flowing in renovations and in new hotels. So that's happening in Puerto Rico. We're as fast as we're growing at the tourism perspective, we have infrastructure growing, and we have local also product for our visitors growing as well.
0: Jorge Perez, the CEO of Discover Puerto Rico. You'll see him on the beach with the rum. I'm kidding. That music means we're out of time for this hour. Stick around, everybody. We got a whole lot more coming from Fort Lauderdale and U.S. Travel's annual convention. Back right after this.
2: That wraps up this hour of Peter Greenberg Worldwide. Have a travel question or problem? Just email us, peter@petergreenberg.com.
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4: ABC News, I'm Wayne Cabot. Late word from Iran's foreign minister of major progress to end the Lebanon war, thanks to mediation by Pakistan and Qatar. One bright spot after a tense day at the talks in Switzerland, Iran's delegation reportedly walked out in protest of Israeli strikes on Lebanon and President Trump's threats of annihilation if Iran doesn't open the Strait of Hormuz.
5: Everyone's a little jumpy and concerned that the fighting happening in southern Lebanon and this ongoing conflict that we're going to see is going to threaten that vital waterway once again.
4: ABC News foreign correspondent Britt Clennett in Jerusalem. Crude oil is as much as 2% higher on this uncertainty. New repairs will start immediately, says President Trump, on the $15 million reflecting pool repainting. A White House official saying five people have been arrested on vandalism charges. One was handcuffed after touching the peeling liner. This is ABC News. They are rebrewing George Washington's beer based on a recipe found at the New York Public Library.
6: Long before Washington was the commander-in-chief of the Continental Army, he was a brewer.
7: It says to make small beer.
8: Not a lager, not an ale. Yeah.
6: To begin making the beer, you first boil the water. And in the process, ensure it is safe to drink.
7: You don't want a drunk army either, but this was a low alcohol beer. This was like a 1% or something.
8: 1% ABV.
6: Sticking to Washington's recipe creates a beer that tastes and looks different from beers today. As expert brewers with access to beer-making tools Washington couldn't have dreamed of.
7: Now that's a good beer.
4: ABC's Jonathan Clark, Jonathan Carl, that is, on the edge of the greatest collapse in U.S. Open history, he recovered. Golfer Wyndham Clark, who, he was number 75, is now number 8 after winning at Shinnecock Hills. I'm Wayne Cabot, ABC News.
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9: I'm Tom Brock. A fire that left one person dead and destroyed or damaged at least 15 homes in the Spokane Valley is now 75% contained. The Washington Department of Natural Resources reports the fire crews are primarily focused now on mop-up at the 213-acre upriver fire. That fire was ruled to be human-caused. Meantime, in Okanagan County, firefighters are beginning to make some progress on another fire, the 12,000-acre Kartar fire that broke out Tuesday near Omak Lake. That fire forced evacuations, but so far, no homes damaged. It turns out Friday's World Cup match in Seattle was a magnet for drone operators. The FBI reports authorities seized a total of 11 drones during the match. It says operators of those drones were violating flight restrictions around the stadium. The FAA enforces those restrictions to increase safety. That means no drones within 3 miles around the stadium. Those restrictions make flying an unauthorized drone a federal crime. It's also a federal crime what happened on national forest land, vandalism at an historic fire lookout in the Cascade Mountains, the High Rock Lookout near Ashford. According to the Tacoma News Tribune, somebody trashed the place last week, smashing windows, ripping the door from its hinges, and throwing valuable items off a cliff. The damage comes after volunteers spent years renovating the historic structure. Your Cairo News Radio forecast, clear skies, overnight lows around 57 degrees. Monday, sunny with highs near 83. Tuesday, partly cloudy with temperatures in the upper 80s. I'm Tom Brock, Cairo News Radio.
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2: Peter Greenberg back with you as Peter Greenberg Worldwide continues. Of course, if you're just joining us, I hope you're having a great weekend where you happen to be. Let me tell you where we happen to be. Get out those maps, boys and girls. 26 degrees, 7 minutes north, 80 degrees, 8 minutes west. We're in Fort Lauderdale at the annual U.S. Travel Association Global Summit. And of course, you can always reach me. Just email me, peter@petergreenberg.com with your name, phone number, question or problem. We will solve it right here on the air. Let's go out to the phones to Long Beach, California. I've got Roland on the phone. Hello, Roland.
3: Hello, Peter. How are you?
2: I'm good, sir. How can I help you?
3: Listen, Peter, I was on Facebook and Google a while back and inquired about discount business class fares. Suddenly, I was like inundated with potential discounted deals, all from what appear to be ticket consolidators. They even advertised dedicated fares for and discounted fares for seniors. My questions are kind of fourfold here. One, are they legitimate? Two, what are the risks and pitfalls? And three, do they have as much, say, market strength as, say, Expedia? And do you have any tips or tricks for navigating these offers?
2: You know what? You've asked all the questions I would have asked. So you come do my show. So let's go back and review this. In the old days, what you were doing was talking to somebody. It was like a bucket shop. And in the old days, what a bucket shop was, you remember the Claude Rains character from Casablanca who was shocked to find out gambling was going on at Rick's Casino but collecting his winnings from the night before? The airlines all claimed they didn't dump tickets to consolidators, and yet they all did. And what they would do is, if they had unsold tickets, they would dump them to third-party sellers way before online was a case, and the online seller would then advertise the tickets at dirt-cheap prices. The problem is, the tickets would have endorsements that were so restrictive that it had really no value. Meaning if you didn't use a ticket on that day, at that hour, on that airline, you lost your money. That was it. And the tickets showed that you paid full fare. They were all cheating, right? It was non-refundable, non-endorsable, not anything. But in fact, you may have paid $500 for a $3,000 ticket. Good luck. Well, what you're seeing on Facebook, and by the way, I've seen it on Facebook as well. There are a number of these services that are basically claiming huge discounts on business class tickets. And it's the same principle. However, there are restrictions. And that's the question you were asking. The restrictions are, if they do sell you a ticket, it's based on inventory that the airlines had they want to get rid of, but it's very perishable. Meaning you can only fly on that flight on that day. If the plane's delayed or canceled, it doesn't necessarily mean they're going to book you on another flight. If you miss the flight, doesn't mean they're going to book you on another flight. And the plane may not operate every day. So those are some of the things you need to know. Now, if your schedule is very flexible, and if yours is, and you want to play that game, it's okay. But anybody who's offering discounted tickets for seniors, I got a problem with that. Because in the old days, there were discounts for seniors. But the question you had to ask then, and the question you have to ask now is, discounted off what fare? Because it's one thing to say you have a 10 or 20% discount, but if it's off the highest published fare and you can get a better deal by not claiming you're a senior, why would you do that? So you're going to have to do a little more fare comparison before you ever sign on the dotted line on that internet approach to fly with one of these consolidators.
3: I see. Well, some of the comments that I was looking at of people that had partaken in the discount fares, they seem to the users seem to be indicate that your seat or ticket could disappear, but that you might be offered a seat on a like a later flight. In other words, i.e., if your schedule was flexible, you might be able to say, "Oh, well, I was going to leave on Thursday, but that flight's been canceled or the ticket has been resold." I don't know
2: your options. I hear you, Roland. Your options are slim. I would not necessarily do this. First of all, if you are going to do it, the one thing you must do is pay with a credit card. I'm assuming you'll do that because that gives you some rights in case, you know, they default. But if you default, they can basically say you never showed up for the flight and you lose your money. I don't play that game, because, your options are so few.
3: Got it. All right. So in other words, there are pitfalls, and you got to know what you're doing.
2: Absolutely. And look, and the price differential may not be that great. I'll give you an example. on scheduled airlines. If you're going from Newark to Paris on Delta, that may be a $4,000 business class ticket. There's another company out there that flies it called La Compagnie. They fly it for about $1,200 in business class. They have a specially configured plane with about 74 all business class seats on board. But the pitfall there is they only may have one plane. And if they have a flat tire that day, maybe you're not going. But that's a reputable airline, though. You know who you're dealing with. And sometimes you can make better fare comparisons because remember, when you go on these systems to do your business class ticket, they're not revealing to you right away which the airline is, are they?
3: No.
2: There's your problem. It's opaque. I don't want to fly on opaque air. I want to know who I'm flying on, because if I already have status on that airline, I want to know that too. So you do some other fare comparisons with some of the other carriers like Condor, Compagnie, some other airlines that you might not see advertised generally on the OTAs. They are there. And then you can make a better fare comparison, okay?
3: Okay. Listen, that gives me all the information, or most of the information I need. I really appreciate your time.
2: You got it, Roland, and thanks for the call.
3: Thank you.
2: So here's my question for everybody out there. Have you seen these ads for the discounters, for the consolidators, for the last-minute discount tickets? Have you done it? Let me hear from you. Was it a successful flight, or did you find yourself stuck in Cleveland with nowhere to go? Remember, in the old days, you know, there were bucket shops or consolidators. There were other things that were out there that actually work. In the old days, doesn't happen anymore, there were the courier flights. Does anybody remember the courier flights? People would get jobs as couriers, and they'd get free airline tickets to go from point A to point B because the courier company wanted to take advantage of that passenger's baggage allowance on an international flight to carry all those sensitive documents overseas. So as long as you just got on the plane with a backpack, you got a free flight to where you wanted to go. Now, you had to go on their schedule on the outbound, and you had to go on their schedule on the return, and you couldn't check any bags because your checked bags were their checked bags. Well, those days are over. Thank you, FedEx and everybody else, and DHL. But now there's another way you can do things. Completely legal. It's not about a discounter or a consolidator or a bucket shop. If you're going to more than one destination overseas, check out what we call the RTW ticket. It stands for Round the World. Now, every airline alliance, Oneworld, Star, SkyTeam, has a Round the World or RTW desk. Basically, here's how it works. You have either 6 months or a year to complete your flight. You have to continue in the same direction. You can't double back. But the actual cost of going to all these destinations. So, for example, if I wanted to go from New York to Nairobi, that's an expensive ticket. But if I bought an RTW ticket and went New York, Nairobi, Delhi, Hong Kong, San Francisco, New York, it might be cheaper on an RTW ticket. So check that out the next time you want to fly. Nothing illegal about it, and you'll save some money. Coming up next, we're looking at cruises with our expert, Kelly Craighead, right after this.
0: Your flight might be late, but we're right on time. Peter Greenberg Worldwide will be right back.
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2: Peter Greenberg back with you from Fort Lauderdale as Peter Greenberg Worldwide continues from the U.S. Travel Association's annual convention right here. Moves from city to city every year, but this year it's in Fort Lauderdale. As I come to listen, learn, and try to figure out who's going where, why, how, and every once in a while, even when. This spans everywhere. So a perfect opportunity to talk to our next guest, our cruise expert, Kelly Craighead. Welcome back.
20: Hi, Peter. Thanks so much for having me.
2: So let's talk about this because, you know, we're living in this inflection point now of double-digit drops in visitation to the U.S. from foreign travelers, a double-digit drop in Americans going overseas, fuel prices going through the roof, airlines cutting capacity and doing scheduled triage of massive proportions, canceling thousands of flights, not just this week or next week, but off the schedule for the rest of the year. Where does that leave cruise ships?
20: Well, Peter, as always, it's a great question. You know, cruise is resilient. We've seen that time and time again. And this year is no different. Cruising itself is terrific. I think you raise some points that will make it a little bit more challenging, but it doesn't have to do with cruising. It has to do with airlines and gas prices. But once you get to the ship, you are guaranteed that you will be able to have both access, value, and ease. And I think that's one of the reasons why cruising is just getting stronger and stronger every year.
2: Well, we're seeing people, you know, choosing cruising as an option even before the crisis in Iran, simply because it was for most of them, an affordable option, number one. Number two, they have more options of where they want to go now than they've ever had before because you have cruise ships of every size and pedigree showing up out of the shipyards, going to ports that some of these ships could never have gone to before.
20: Absolutely. I think one of the things that we're seeing about cruises is it's all about choice. And what you're seeing more and more is you're seeing more people come to cruise because there's more cruises that fit more in different types of people. I think you've seen with some of the new ships that are debuting this year that you can have mega ships that are in their own right a destination, but you're also seeing ultra luxury and luxury ships that are becoming increasingly more popular. And at the same time, you're seeing younger and younger people attracted to cruise. So really, you can attribute the resilience and the growth to being more itineraries and more ships that are meeting more and different cruisers or travelers that have become cruisers.
2: I mean, I go back to the days when you described the cruise ship passengers either newlywed or nearly dead. And those age demographics have changed. Those lifestyles have changed. I remember I wanted to send, when my mom turned 80, I wanted to send her on a cruise. And her response was, I don't want to go on a ship with a lot of old people. And guess what? Those days are over. And it all depends on your own level of physical ability and what you really want to do both on and off the ship. But what I'm really looking at these days is, are the cruise lines that are finally getting smarter about their own scheduling. They're doing, as opposed to getting to the harbor at 7 a.m. and racing out at 4 p.m. with everybody getting on a 55 passenger bus and going to one tchotchke stop and wondering what just happened. They're actually getting in around 1 p.m, overnighting in that port and not leaving till 1 or 2 o'clock in the afternoon the next day, giving everybody an opportunity for a better cultural immersion in that destination.
20: Absolutely. I think that's one point of convenience that you raised, but I think because the average cruiser is now under 40 and about 16% are under 20 and another 20% are 20 to 39. And let me just give you one other stat before I come back to your point. 76% of Gen Z who've cruised already plan to do it again. You're seeing not only some creativity in the itinerary planning, as you've just mentioned, but you're also seeing shorter cruises. I think one of the things that is on the rise are these cruises that are 3 to 7 days, which is much more appealing for people who still are working and are not on their honeymoon. And I think that's helped along with some of the other points that you've mentioned about the ability to overnight in ports and really just what you're seeing against across the product offering. I mean, some of the most exquisite meals are now offered on cruise ships. Some of the best access that you're going to get, like to the F1 in Monaco, is going to come through a cruise ship. So what you're really just seeing is just a boom in choice. And I think that's why cruising is so resilient. And the biggest challenges are going to be with the partners that are getting people to the ship themselves.
2: Well, there's another aspect to this as well. And a couple of people actually have gotten busted for doing this from their own companies. But with the advent of the new technology like Starlink, in terms of communication on cruise ships, a lot of people will stay on the ship and never tell them anybody where they are. And they get to do their work from, talk about remote work. They're on the ship for 2 to 3 weeks at a time, and everybody else thinks they're in the office.
20: You're so right, Peter. I think what some people might be surprised to know is that you can be in constant communication should you choose to be. Starlink is a terrific addition that makes it possible for you to not only work remotely, if that's what you choose, but to stay in touch with family and friends, if that's something that had been a barrier in the past, because certainly it shouldn't be a barrier now.
2: And more cruise lines are getting smarter about it, realizing that people don't necessarily change their lifestyle when they change their location, and they're making either Wi-Fi free or they're selling packages that are actually affordable. That's a huge change from 5 or 6 years ago.
20: Absolutely. And I think, again, one of the reasons why guests find cruise so appealing is the value. Because I think, unlike on land, it is becoming increasingly more common for Wi-Fi to be part of the all-inclusive price that you're paying on most ships.
2: And you know what? And it works. It really does work. Because when you find those quiet, my favorite thing about a cruise is not the destination. I have to admit it. It's the day at sea. When you're not racing to get off the ship or racing to get back on, for me, it's the ability to find a quiet corner, get some Wi-Fi access, either read a book or think. That's a concept. Think, and then create. It's not a bad deal. But here's the interesting thing. At the same time, the one thing that's beneficial to cruise lines that wasn't part of the original design, but obviously we realize it now, is the cruise industry is eminently in an enviable position because they can move their assets. They can reposition themselves. Hotels can't do that. Airlines can pull out of routes, but cruise ships can literally change their destiny at a moment's notice based on what's going on in the world. Look what's going on in Iran and the Gulf right now. You had a couple of ships that were momentarily trapped in the region. They got out. Now they're sailing the Mediterranean, or they're sailing the Caribbean, or they're going up the coast of Africa. And that, to me, you know, the definition of true luxury is when you get to keep your options. And having an option to be able to change course, to me, is not a bad deal.
20: That's true. And I'll say, Peter, though, it's important for people to realize that because cruise ships have that dexterity and they can be so flexible, that sometimes it works against a passenger who has their heart set on a particular destination on a particular day. And I think it's always important to work with an advisor and just to be aware that that's not the benefit of a cruise. The benefit of the cruise is to have that flexibility to be in the best destination at the best time. And it's important that you know that ships have that kind of flexibility.
2: And by the way, this is a cautionary note. When you sign that cruise ship contract, the cruise line does reserve the right to change ports of call based on unforeseen circumstances. It could be acts of war, weather, instability in a certain country. And that doesn't necessarily mean you're going to make all the ports that were in your contract, but at least you're going to stay on the ship and you'll be okay. But people need to know that, and they should actually, in a sense, be thankful for it, that you have that ability to pivot.
20: Absolutely.
2: So what's the biggest challenge right now in the cruise industry?
20: Well, I think I mentioned it a little earlier, which is some of the biggest challenges that will be facing cruise passengers this summer is the ability to get to the ship. You know, we've seen the challenges with aviation and the challenge with fuel prices. And so I think some of the biggest friction points are going to be those passengers that are traveling from the U.S. going to the Mediterranean or Alaska, two of the most popular destinations this summer, and the rise in airfare and the cancellation of flights, much less if you are driving to a port. So I think some of the biggest challenges facing cruise this summer have actually nothing to do with cruise, but to do with the rest of the kind of geopolitical conditions that make it difficult to travel to get on a ship.
2: You know, when the airfare starts equaling or surpassing the cost of the cruise, there's something wrong.
20: Well, there's probably something wrong, but it's also a good opportunity just to stress value. You know, assuming you can get to Europe, you know, one of my favorite kind of anecdotes that I like to share about cruising is some of the best views you're going to have of the Amalfi Coast that you can probably still book at this late date in the game, at least for this summer, is through a cruise ship. And so really it is about value. It doesn't mean that it's cheap. It means that the value per dollar is just so much greater. And that's why I think cruising, again, is doing so well, in addition to just the huge number of choices that are now available. And one of the things we haven't talked about, Peter, is river and just how exponentially large river cruising is becoming and what a huge opportunity exists in some of the new ships that are coming out in both ocean and river.
2: We're talking to our cruise expert, Kelly Craighead. Stick around. We'll be back with more with me and Kelly right after this.
19: Have a question or a problem? Just email Peter at peter@petergreenberg.com. Peter Greenberg Worldwide will be right back.
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2: I'm Tom Brock. The fighting is ongoing between Israel and Iran-backed Hezbollah, both sides showing a lack of restraint, which is threatening to upend peace talks. Here's New York Times White House and national security correspondent David Sanger speaking on ABC News' This Week.
26: We could be in a situation, we don't know yet, where access to the strait just gets turned on and off by the Iranians or pushed up and down in its level, depending on what's happening in Lebanon.
2: A fire that left one person dead and destroyed or damaged at least 15 homes in the Spokane Valley is now 75% contained. Fire crews are now primarily focused on mop-up on the 230-acre upriver fire. The fire was ruled to be human-caused. If you were thinking maybe you could take a Washington State ferry to Vancouver Island this summer, you'd better think again. Sailings from Anacortes to Sydney, B.C. were shut down in 2020 due to COVID and haven't been brought back since due to staffing and ferry shortages. According to the Washington State Standard, service to Sydney won't resume until 2030. That's when the state is scheduled to get the first of three new 144-vehicle hybrid electric ferries. A lawsuit might speed things up. A group of ferry users has sued the state, arguing the international route was improperly abandoned and should be restored within 90 days. Your Cairo News Radio forecast, clear skies, overnight lows around 57 degrees, Monday sunny with highs near 83. I'm Tom Brock, Cairo News Radio.
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1: Welcome back. Peter Greenberg here with you as Peter Greenberg Worldwide continues. We're talking with our cruise expert, Kelly Craighead. You know, it's true. The, Celebrity, for example, which was never in the river cruise business, announced, what, about 9 or 10 months ago, they're going to build and introduce their own brand of river cruise ships. They sold out in like 36 hours.
2: Yeah, it's true. I believe they ordered 10 ships initially, and I think they have plans to order another 10 more. And that really is a huge development in the river space. But, you know, it's not just Celebrity. I mean, you have some real stalwart brands like AMA, who've come out with some pretty magnificent new ships. Emerald, which I'm particularly fond of, as I get to be a godmother of one of their ocean ships, Always Viking. And so you really just see such strength in the river category that Celebrity, I think, is just going to raise the bar even higher for more and more people to come in and take a cruise. What I think people should know, Peter, and I know you know this, is, you know, there are some people who are hesitant to take an ocean cruise, but they'll take a river cruise. And once they get on the ship and they see the convenience of having to unpack once, the ability to see multiple destinations, it really is a great catwalk then over to ocean cruising, which again just really strengthens why you see the popularity of cruising on both rivers and oceans.
1: And the interesting thing about the river cruises is that the traditional river cruises that we've seen for all these years are now expanding into other destinations. So, for example, earlier this year, we did a piece for my PBS show about a very interesting cruise on the Danube River Delta, which meant we weren't just going between Vienna and Budapest. We continued on all the way to Ukraine. And people don't realize how far and wide the Danube goes. And then moving on from that, you're seeing other cruise lines finally recognizing the opportunities in the United States on the Great Lakes and the rivers here, not just the Mississippi, but the Columbia, and not just, you know, one Great Lake, but all the Great Lakes. We started on a ship in Milwaukee and ended up in three of the Great Lakes and through Canada. It was amazing. And to me, what's really amazing is how much we don't know about our own Great Lakes.
2: Oh, and well, and I'll add on to that and just say there are, you know, great companies, American Cruise Lines, for example, offers the ability to see all the Civil War sites over 30 days by a cruise ship. Now, they cheat a little bit by having one leg that you fly from one side to the next, but it's an amazing opportunity to explore the United States by some of these amazing cruise ships that includes the Great Lakes, but as you mentioned, also the Columbia and throughout the U.S. And you're now, Peter, I don't want to leave the world, though, because I thought you were going to say something else when you pivoted. You know, the other thing that I've seen just a huge increase despite the geopolitical challenges is in travel to Egypt. And certainly the cruising that's offered on the Nile is pretty extraordinary. So it's really exciting to see how the river markets are expanding to include some really pretty special destinations.
1: You know, we were just broadcasting this show transiting the Suez Canal not too long ago in Egypt. And so many of my friends would call me and say, oh, be careful, be safer. Are you crazy? No, everything was fine. And it was a brilliant cruise. One more thing I want to pivot on, and that is, you know, we're celebrating the 250th anniversary of our country this year, and there are a number of different ways you can do that by sea. One of which that's coming up in October is a New England cruise. But on this one, particularly interesting is who's going to be speaking on the cruise. That's going to be Martin Luther King and his wife, Andrea King, all along the New England coast in October. I think it's on a Ponant ship. People should check that out.
2: I think you're right. Yeah. I think there are a number of really interesting partnerships. I think Ponant is one with Smithsonian, really, again, celebrating all that the United States has to offer. It's a pretty exciting way to do it, if you ask me.
1: And the other thing is, if you're doing it within the United States, you're going to be visiting cities you may have studied in school but have never been to. That's especially true in if you all the way go to Pittsburgh on the rivers, and then all the way down through the Mississippi, cities you only studied and never went to. And you know what? It's amazing to tell the story of America that way, especially this year on the 250th anniversary. The biggest issue right now, of course, is fuel. And it hasn't hit the cruise lines yet in terms of pricing. It will. So all the more reason why you want to book your cruise now. I tell you the same thing about airline tickets. We just had a situation where, and I'm not kidding, the round-trip ticket from L.A. to New York used to be about $360. I priced it out last night. It was over $1,000. That's crazy. And that it speaks to what Kelly was just talking about you know, how do you get to the ships? So the longer you wait, with airfares going up on average 24% since February, keep in mind they're going up between 1% and 2% every 5 days. So there's no point in waiting. And even if they open up the Strait of Hormuz tomorrow and fuel prices stabilize maybe within the next 6 to 9 months, no guarantees that those airfares are going to come down. Just thought I'd say that. I know I'm the bearer of some bad news there, but you can anticipate that and pivot appropriately. Kelly Craighead, our good friend, our cruise expert, thank you so much for joining us.
2: Thanks, Peter.
1: Then when we come back, a deep dive. Remember, we're in Fort Lauderdale, so why not the Florida Keys when we come back?
0: Your flight might be late, but we're right on time. Peter Greenberg Worldwide will be right back.
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1: Peter Greenberg back with you as Eye on Travel continues from Fort Lauderdale, Florida, and the U.S. Travel Annual Convention, trying to figure out who's going where, why, how, and if. It happens every year, but no more importantly than this year, given the inbound travel numbers from overseas, and given what's happening with domestic travel as well, airline failures, mergers, consolidations, and just the overall cost of travel, which brings me, again, to my next guest. She's the president and CEO of the Florida Keys and Key West. I love that. I love being the CEO of an entire region. That's great.
21: It's not bad.
1: Not bad. Kara Franker, welcome.
21: Thank you so much for having me.
1: So you've seen all the numbers.
21: Yep.
1: And so many of your visitors are Canadian as well. Those numbers are down double digits. We're seeing double digit drops in places like Germany, to the United States, Denmark, even United Kingdom, and then even South Korea is down. And so much of it is the perception, if you will, that America is either inhospitable or unwelcoming. And the question is, nobody questions the value of the destination or what it has to offer, but what can a destination do in a situation like this?
21: I mean, we can all sit at home and cry about it and drink wine behind closed doors, or we can get out.
1: Well, wait a minute. The wine part sounds pretty good.
21: I know, right? Well, in the Keys, maybe it's a margarita. Maybe it's a pina colada. But the reality is we still have a job to do. We still have to sell travel to the Florida Keys and Key West, and Florida has to sell travel to Florida. And we can't turn our backs on the Canadians or anybody else. And we have to continue to tell them we want them to come.
1: But tell them that you want them to come when their perception is they can't.
21: Yeah.
1: Or they're afraid. How do you get over that hump?
21: It's a harder message than it's ever been. But I think the way that you do it is with truth. And in the Keys, we've always been a destination where people are all welcome, no matter who you are, what you believe in, where you come from. Our tagline has always been come as you are, and that's what it still is. And so that's what we say. The experience in the Keys is different than anywhere else, and we want you to come back and experience it again.
1: And of course, at the same time, this may be the summer of the Great American Road Trip, because you got the 250th birthday of the country, the 100th anniversary of the Mother Road, Route 66. Everybody that I know is saying, you know what, maybe I'm not going to go overseas this year. Maybe I'll rediscover my own country.
21: That's the silver lining, and it's really good for us, because we know this from the pandemic and from other emergencies.
1: What happened during the pandemic?
21: Well, when people feel like they can't go overseas, they stay closer to home. And when you come to the Keys, it feels like an international destination. It feels like you're going to the Caribbean. And so for us, it was a big deal and a boom.
1: Actually, when you're in the Keys, it feels like you're going to Cuba.
21: Absolutely.
1: That's a 90-mile distance right there.
21: It's so close.
1: People forget there used to be a ferry that ran from the Keys to Havana.
21: Yes.
1: And maybe one day it'll come back.
21: I hope so.
1: Yeah, me too. So in a situation like this, I see this happen with so many other destinations where the numbers are down and they think the solution is to discount. I don't think you discount against fear.
21: Absolutely not. I think it's a big mistake to discount. And what we're telling our partners is put packages together and tell us what they are so that we can promote them during what we're calling key season. And that's basically to help us during what's traditionally our slow season. So end of July, August, September. It also happens to be hurricane season.
1: Yeah, but you know what? For me, I'm a huge fan of the off-season. I've been contrarian about that for years. You know where the off-season started? You know how it started?
21: How?
1: A bunch of escaped garmentos in New York were freezing their you-know-whats off in February and said, let's go down to the Caribbean. And all of a sudden, that became high season.
21: Yes.
1: You know what? The temperature in the Caribbean in the summer months is maybe 8 degrees warmer. And you know what? Other than early warning predictions of weather, which has gotten so sophisticated now, why wouldn't you go down?
21: Exactly. And it's breezy. It's not like other parts of Florida, even where you're stuck in the interior. There's a great breeze. And the temperature's not so bad. And you can get out on the water. And so
1: there's your marketing.
21: Exactly.
1: The temperature's not so bad.
21: The temperature's not so bad. Look, I like to be honest. But the thing about it is, too, is that we're telling our partners, do not discount. This is not the time to discount. It's a time for flexibility. So we need to tell people how to travel during hurricane season. And that is that if you book, we will honor that reservation and still cancel it or move it for you. That way there's not the

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1: So that's your hurricane guarantee.
0: Is we are telling our hotels, if you want to be the top of our promotion list, give us a flexible guarantee.
1: Wow. That's going to drive some market.
0: I hope so. We'll have to talk afterwards to see if it worked.
1: Of course, remember, boys and girls, that only kicks in if the Weather Service names the hurricane.
0: Yeah.
1: Not just if it's raining.
0: No.
1: You can't just change your mind because it's
0: cloudy. It's not a rainy day exception.
1: That's the biggest mistake. People don't read their policies.
0: Right.
1: But, you know, like you can't apply for fire insurance after the second floor catches fire either.
0: You cannot do that.
1: All right. So the packages that you're doing, they're focused more on value than cost.
0: On value, on experiences. How do we make it easier for the traveler to come visit and know what to do, get out on a charter, go to these certain restaurants, the whole shebang.
1: Kara Franker, the president and CEO of the Florida Keys and Key West, who will be drinking her margarita and holding her insurance policy, welcoming all visitors to the airport.
0: Come on down. That's what we're going to do.
1: Okay. Come as you are. Is that the
0: program? That's exactly it.
1: So I can come with a margarita.
0: Come with the margarita, come with two. We welcome all.
1: I'm going to quote you on that. In fact, I just did. We'll be back with more from Fort Lauderdale right after.
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1: Peter Greenberg back with you as Peter Greenberg Worldwide continues from Fort Lauderdale and the United States Travel Association annual convention, talking about all things travel. And of course, you know the drill. You can always find me just by emailing me, peter at petergreenberg.com with your name, phone number, question or problem. We will solve it right here on the air. You know, right now is a perfect opportunity for people to realize either their passport has less than 6 months of validity, or they haven't applied for a passport, or you're out of pages. Don't wait. The lines are going to get big again. Get out there and renew your passport. And if possible, ask for the one that's got the most number of pages. The normal one has 24. The expanded one used to have something like 52. Guess what? The State Department's changed their mind. The biggest passport you can get now, I think, is about 38 pages. But get it, because if you run out of pages, even though the passport has 10 years of validity, it no longer has 10 years of validity. You're going to have to apply for a new passport. They no longer put in additional pages. Speaking about passports, interesting story. We had Mary on the air a couple of weeks ago where she, well, lost her passports in a rental car and then never thought to think about what was going to happen when they contacted her. She thought it might be spam. So she called me. I got Mary back on the phone. What happened, Mary?
6: Oh, yes. I was concerned that it was spam because I listen to WGN radio every day and I hear about spams and scams and AI. Oh, yeah, I was in a panic for a couple of days. I did call you. And
1: I told you that it wasn't a scam, that you should get back in touch with them, right?
6: That's right.
1: And did you? And you did that? Tell me you got your passports back.
6: Yes, I got them back after, I think it was 6 days travel. And they sent me tracking email messages so I could see where the passports were.
1: Good. Now you had to pay for it.
6: Yes.
1: But you know what?
6: $65.
1: Right.
6: But it was worth it.
1: That's what I was about to say. You don't want to have to stand in line for another passport. So congratulations. Again, remember, a lot of these organizations, in this case, it was a rental car company, they subcontract out to these third-party lost and found companies, but they did a good job. They reunited you, and all is well that ends well. So I appreciate that.
6: Yes, I appreciate it, too.
1: You got it.
6: Getting the information, yeah.
1: Okay. So remember, the next time you rent a car, don't race back to the airport until you thoroughly search every nook and cranny, okay?
6: Exactly. I still don't know how it fell out.

0: All right, Mary. Well, listen, happy ending, and I appreciate the call.
1: Thanks very much.
0: You got it. Thanks. And now I'm going to switch over to one of my pet peeves. Remember the old Groucho Marx line that you would never join a club that would have you as a member? The lounge situation at airports is just getting worse and worse and worse. They're either taking attendance or they're refusing entry or they're limiting the time you can spend in a lounge. And these are for their members. Well, is there a solution? Well, believe it or not, there's a partial one. Most people don't know this, but a number of airports offer sort of sanctuaries that you don't have to become a member at the airport in the terminals. For example, at LaGuardia, at Terminal C, they even have a sky deck. It's an outdoor terrace with airfield views. You can go hang out there. In Austin, at the Barbara Jordan Terminal, they have a free outdoor patio with lounge chairs, open to all ticketed passengers once you clear security. At San Francisco's terminal, the international terminal, they have an outdoor terrace with a 180-degree view of the airfield. So if you're an av geek like me, boy, have you hit pay dirt on that one, right? And back in Pittsburgh, at their brand new terminal, which just opened last year, they actually have four outdoor terraces, two before security. Why would you stay there? Two after. That's where you want to be. And you know what? Who wants to stand in line for bad hummus anyway, right? And the membership is free. Now, it doesn't mean they won't be overcrowded, but at least now you know ahead of everybody else, you can go there. And we're seeing new lounges open all the time because the banks that run them or the airlines that run them realize they oversold the program and they're scrambling to fix it. But they've got limited real estate. And the numbers are staggering as to how many people qualify for membership in the lounges simply because they have a credit card or they actually bought status. So before you do that, remember, how much is it worth to you to stand in line for sweaty carrots? In my case, not worth it. And when they limit the time that you can be there, let's go back to the reason why you went to the airport in the first place. Did you get up in the morning excited to go to an airport? No, you just decided you got to get through the airport because the goal is to get on the plane and get out of town. The only time the terminal lounges come into play is if you get there early or the plane is late or the flight cancels or you're connecting flights with a long layover. And that's where the lounge has meaning, but it has no meaning if you can't get in there. And the fights that are breaking out, the arguments, by the way, I've been part of those, just get worse and worse and worse because the numbers keep growing. So at least at LaGuardia, in Austin, in San Francisco, and in Pittsburgh, there's a little bit of hope. And as they expand more terminals at other airports, maybe they'll be thinking of us as well. Remember, you're not there for the food. You're not there for the alcohol. You're there for the peace and quiet and the connectivity. Don't forget that. You don't want to crawl around on the floor looking for some electrical outlet that the night crew uses to plug in the vacuum cleaners, right? So kudos to the airports that came out with these outdoor terraces, weather permitting, of course, and let's hope it gets just a little bit better. That music means we're out of time for the entire show. Lots of people to thank. Amanda Morris, our producer, Jeff Ryder doing the boards back in Connecticut, Allison O'Connor, Devin Selby, and the entire staff of the USTA. Thanks so much for having us. And we'll see you next week, everybody, from another location somewhere around the world. Bye-bye.
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4: ABC News, I'm Wayne Cabot. New hope after a rocky start to the Iran peace talks, the Iran delegation walking out at one point on Vice President J.D. Vance. But in the wee hours comes word from Iran's foreign minister of, his words, major progress, saying restrictions are being lifted on Iranian oil exports. Some frozen assets are being released. A major reconstruction plan for Iran has been agreed to. And crucially, a claim that Israel will stop attacking Lebanon. something J.D. Vance touched on at the talks.
5: The vice president playing down fears that Israel's continuing attacks against Iranian-backed Hezbollah in Lebanon could derail the talks and jeopardize that memorandum of understanding to reopen the Strait of Hormuz, which President Trump signed just 4 days ago.
4: ABC News foreign correspondent Tom Sufi Burridge at the talks in Switzerland. A summer swelter in the southwest, Phoenix hitting the one teens all week. Strong storms in the Midwest and Mid-Atlantic. This is ABC News. A Pixar classic is back and already number one of its first weekend out, proving some characters never age.
6: Extinction, not again!
7: Toy Story 5 took the top spot in movie theaters this weekend. At $160 million domestic, the animated sequel is now the biggest opening of 2026, besting the Super Mario Galaxy movie.
8: People are starved for the truth.
7: Steven Spielberg's Disclosure Day fell to second place in its second weekend. The alien thriller added another $17 million this weekend. And the low-budget horror Obsession just keeps on drawing crowds, earning another $14 million in ticket sales. Mike Dubusky, ABC News.
4: The rock band Goose held a benefit in Central Park to support fans who saw a 51-year-old man fall to his death from an upper deck at a weekend show at Madison Square Garden. In a statement, the band says it's reeling from the tragedy. Wyndham Clark avoids record collapse to hold on to win the U.S. Open Golf. Wayne Cabot, ABC News.
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9: I'm Tom Brock. A fire that left one person dead and destroyed or damaged at least 15 homes in the Spokane Valley is now 75% contained. The Washington Department of Natural Resources reports the fire crews are primarily focused now on mop-up at the 213-acre upriver fire. That fire was ruled to be human-caused. Meantime, in Okanagan County, firefighters are beginning to make some progress on another fire, the 12,000-acre Kartar fire that broke out Tuesday near Omak Lake. That fire forced evacuations, but so far, no homes damaged. It turns out Friday's World Cup match in Seattle was a magnet for drone operators. The FBI reports authorities seized a total of 11 drones during the match. It says operators of those drones were violating flight restrictions around the stadium. The FAA enforces those restrictions to increase safety. That means no drones within 3 miles around the stadium. Those restrictions make flying an unauthorized drone a federal crime. It's also a federal crime what happened on national forest land, vandalism at an historic fire lookout in the Cascade Mountains, the High Rock Lookout near Ashford. According to the Tacoma News Tribune, somebody trashed the place last week, smashing windows, ripping the door from its hinges, and throwing valuable items off a cliff. The damage comes after volunteers spent years renovating the historic structure. Your Cairo News Radio forecast, clear skies, overnight lows around 57 degrees. Monday, sunny with highs near 83. Tuesday, partly cloudy with temperatures in the upper 80s. I'm Tom Brock, Cairo News Radio.
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16: Hey, good morning, everybody. It is the G and Ursula Show. Good morning to all of you. Grateful that you're hanging out with us today. Good morning to you, Ursula.
15: Good morning. In case you haven't heard, it's the last day of school, so we're going to jump into that because we're going to talk about all sorts of studies and all sorts of things that make you wonder if summer vacation is something we should even have our kids take. Muckleshoot Casino Resort text line 888-973-5476, 888-973-CHIRO.
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15: So, yes, it is the last day of school for tens of thousands of students in Seattle. They are just hours away from being unleashed into the world. And, of course, it means it's going to be time for zero responsibilities or few responsibilities, at least until September. And when you think of summer vacation, what is your automatic reaction, G?
18: I get and am so happy for kids. Because I know that feeling, right, as a kid. So the same feeling that that kid gets knowing it's the last day of school is the same feeling we adults get when we get on the other side of TSA when we're getting ready to travel to a favorite destination.
15: Yes.
18: You see what I'm saying?
15: That's almost my favorite day of vacation.
18: It's better than the whole vacation.
15: Yes.
18: On the other side of TSA.
15: Uh-huh. Anticipating that vacation.
18: So, I mean, what's my favorite thing about TSA?
19: Nothing.
18: Brain. My favorite thing about summer vacation and school's out is I think that, Ursula, you get to sleep in and you get to hang out with your friends late at night.
15: Now, were your parents the type, though?
18: Oh, gosh.
15: Okay, I'm just curious, because I know that my dad in particular would say things like, if you have too much idle time, that's just time to get into trouble.
18: That's true.
15: So it would be, my summers were filled with things like berry picking or babysitting or... we couldn't afford to do tennis camps, but, you know, I'd be playing tennis as much as I could or whatever it was. I just couldn't just laze around.
18: Mm-hmm.
15: And I think that kind of went with our kids, too. It's like we signed them up for camps and that kind of thing. It wasn't like they couldn't do anything.
18: Right.
15: And I don't know if you were, you know, that type of parent as well, or if, or if your parents were... Like, hey, we need to keep G's very busy.
18: We talked about this before you went on vacation, right? And what we talked about is my summers were different than
15: my kids'
18: summers.
15: That's right. Okay, well, so Brookings and Scholastic reports that on average, students lose about 20 to nearly 30% of their total school year gains when it comes to reading and math over the summer.
18: Mm-hmm.
15: And that's basically about a full month of school year learning evaporating. So one of the questions would be, are you still a proponent of 3 months off or shorter breaks throughout the year?
18: I want shorter breaks throughout the year. I think 3 months. I mean, I know this is where, you know, Chef was actually right in his tease. I think 3 months a year for a kid is terrible. It's a terrible idea. Because what ends up happening is people who have the means, right, to be able to send their kids to camp, to tutoring, to activities, to vacations.
15: Yeah, they don't lose.
18: They come back in August and September. They are, I'm not saying that, they're ahead of the folks that had, hey, stay home, get your chores done, get them dishes done, clean your room. And they've been doing that all summer. So then by the time they get to the classroom in August and September, shout out to you teachers, by the time they get there, there's some of those kids are far behind, ain't picked up a book for 3 months.
15: See, now, I'm curious, though, for the teachers who are listening right now.
18: They get demonized, by the way.
15: Well, I'm curious if you would prefer the shorter summer breaks, because I think that's one of the perks for a teacher is to have those 3 months off. A lot of times you can have that additional job, or you can just completely take a break, because so often there is a lot of prep that goes into it, so they don't have the full 3 months.
18: I say the break is for the teachers.
15: Mm-hmm.
18: And you know, for some reason, you know, there's a fraction of people in this country that still demonize teachers. They like to say things like, oh, my God, they
15: indoctrination,
18: all that stuff.
15: Mm-hmm.
18: But these teachers, Ursula, could you imagine? I'm being serious when I say this. Could you imagine being a kindergarten teacher every single day watching somebody else's kids? And in some schools, it's like 30 of them.
15: Yeah.
18: And you need a teacher's assistant.
15: I think it's one of the toughest jobs to be a teacher in the world.
18: Yeah.
15: And it's something that I've shared that is what I would have wanted to do if I didn't go into the profession that I did.
18: I don't remember that. Really?
15: Yeah. Oh, yeah. Yeah. You remember?
18: Kindergarten?
15: Not necessarily kindergarten, but
18: you are
15: grade school teacher.
18: You're an angel. If you're able to do. Okay, how about this?
15: Well, I mean,
18: Fifth and below.
15: Yeah, I would love that.
18: Oh, hey. Somebody else's kid?
15: Yes, absolutely.
18: You're an angel.
15: I don't know about that, but I used to, I remember I told you, I babysat everybody's kids.
18: That's right, you did.
15: Yeah, and we did this marketing class where you talk about different things that you love to do and when it tries to help you, like what career path should you take?
18: Yeah.
15: I don't know if they still do that in high school, but it's what we did mm-hmm. in high school. And there were two things. One was journalism and the other one was teaching.
18: Wow.
15: Yeah. And I thought that was like right on the money. But in any case, I didn't do the teaching thing. And I envy teachers often because I think, my gosh, you have a chance to really make an impact on so many young people's lives.
18: Wow.
15: Make a positive impact. Okay, but anyway, let's get back to University of Utah researchers are warning that the summer break can have a negative impact on mental health. They say the sudden transition to zero routines quickly triggers spikes in child anxiety. Mm-hmm. You might notice more tantrums in your kids, irritability, and social isolation too.
18: Right.
15: So those are some of the reasons why. They say it could be damaging. I just look at it as, man, I hope that all the kids are feeling a big sense of relief, the right. teachers especially,
18: yeah.
15: today.
18: So how about let's talk about we adults. I'm going to say something that, okay, when I'm off, did you guys know I was off last week? Ursula, she has been off. She's been on vacation. You ever, when you come back to your job after a few days or a week, that first day you're back, aren't you a little rusty at what you do? Aren't you a little rusty in your routine?
15: Oh, yeah.
18: Now, imagine being off for 3 months.
20: Yes.
18: And coming back to be like, hey, let's go get it in order.
15: A learning curve all over again.
18: Hey, little Johnny, that's 10 years old. I have to tell you again, I need you to sit in your seat. I need you to be quiet. Like seriously, a 10-year-old young man. I'm speaking like this because I've never been a young lady, but a young man at 10 years old being told to not talk. Do you guys know how much I used to get in trouble for talking too much? I was a good kid other than that. I just kept talking too much. If you all have a child that is constantly talking all the time,
15: yeah,
18: please don't try to figure out a way to work with them.
15: Yeah.
18: Because it is hard. Seven hours?
15: What do you wish would have happened when you were younger?
18: What do you mean?
15: Like instead of, okay, you're talking too much. Like, what if you were in charge of you, what would you have done?
18: I would recognize a bunch of me's. And I feel like Matthew, I'd grab Matthew, I'd grab some of the young men, young boys, or even gals that keep talking too much. I would take them out of the classroom, get them out of that desk. You know that desk, that little desk that you felt claustrophobic in, uh-huh. right? I would take them out of there and I'd go have a gymnasium, right? And I'd have this gymnasium and I'd have basketballs and jump ropes and all this kind of stuff. And I'd just have it in there. And I would say things like, okay, for the next 30 minutes, we're going to focus on this lesson. And then after this, we're going to go play. And then back for another 30 minutes and then we'll go play. And I would actually make it fun because people like me would have been like, oh, so if I focus on this and then you go, let me go play. Great. The problem is that we are expecting every child to be the same in school.
15: Mm-hmm.
18: Now, Ursula, you was a good child. You would be quiet and do what you're supposed to do.
15: You're making a few assumptions. I wasn't that good.
18: You wouldn't?
15: I would get in trouble every once in a while.
19: And at school?
15: Yeah.
19: Oh?
15: Yeah. Yeah.
19: Tell us more.
15: I was a little chatterbox, too. I could be.
18: Man, I just think school is curated for people that just know how to be quiet,
15: yeah.
18: Know how to raise their hand when they're supposed to.
15: Yeah.
18: The only thing
15: I'm really good about, I mean, the one thing you have to understand, though, my parents were, you know, in the midst of separations and all sorts of things. So we didn't have a whole lot of parental guidance at some points of my life.
18: Feel that.
15: And so there were times when, I mean, doing homework, what's that?
18: By the way, teachers, can we get rid of homework?
15: Well.
18: Can we get rid of homework? I think homework is just, like, look at what we're dealing with today. Like, Ursula, you got a job. You got jobs. So you get off work. 4 or 5 o'clock.
15: Yeah.
18: You finally see your child for the first time. That child is getting ready. So you get off at 5. You get home. Let's say you get home at 6. Your child's going to be in bed at 8:30. You got 2.5 hours with your child. You got to eat, bathe, and do their homework all in 2.5 hours.
15: Yeah. It's unrealistic, especially since today's child is already overscheduled. Has multiple, you know, band practices and football practice and this practice and that practice, extra enrichment, this, that, and the other thing. Yeah.
18: So I apologize to Chef. Chef, you're right. That tease you had was right.
19: Gee, by the way, I think you'd be an awesome teacher.
15: Yeah.
19: I think you would be a fantastic teacher.
15: Yes.
19: In another career, yeah, in another life.
18: I just want to
19: for
18: say,
19: real.
18: Nobody's ever said that to me in my life.
19: No, I think you'd be great.
18: Hey, am I being pranked around here?
15: No,
19: dude. Because like,
15: especially be understanding of the kids. Who,
19: exactly. Yes, like, yes. I never had a male teacher.
15: Yeah.
19: You know, I never had a male teacher growing up.
18: Wait. You didn't?
19: No. Heck no.
15: Oh, I did.
18: You never had a male teacher, Chef?
19: I mean, in high school, no, absolutely not.
18: Oh, you know
19: what?
18: That's
19: pretty common.
18: You know what? You're right. I didn't have a male teacher until I got to military school. Good point.
19: Yeah.
15: Fred in the 206 says, well, now you get paid to talk too much. A strength misdirected at a young age.
18: Hey, Fred, I feel you on that, partner.
15: Okay, hey, you know what? A topic that I talk about a lot.
18: Graffiti?
15: Yes.
18: Okay, what you got?
15: Okay, well, Pierce County wants your graffiti on their public works.
18: Yeah.
15: So we're finding out that the Pierce County Arts Commission is asking folks to paint their traffic signal boxes with their own brand of artwork. And the commission is actually accepting applications from local artists to design new traffic box wraps for those big gray metal boxes that are near intersections. This is around unincorporated Pierce County. Mm. So they want to turn those ugly boxes into neighborhood landmarks that reflect the character and identity of the community. You don't have to be a full-time artist to apply. If you're a hobbyist, you're welcome too, as long as you're 18 years old and you live in Pierce County. And some artists are going to get $500 for each design. And the county might even reproduce some of those designs on multiple traffic signal and utility boxes. Now, when we're talking about this and we're calling it graffiti, I call that art. That's not the graffiti that makes me lose my mind.
18: So the people that end up doing the art, we had Graves in here. I mean, we had Desmond in here, right?
15: Uh-huh.
18: Where do you guys think they start? They start with the awful graffiti that you don't like.
15: Yeah.
18: And then they morph into the art.
15: Uh-huh.
18: That dude was one of the biggest prolific taggers in the city.
15: Okay, you were pointing to a guy that we had a few weeks ago on our show.
18: Man.
15: Yeah, and I was kind of disagreeing with him.
18: Yeah, you were.
15: You
18: yeah, you were.
15: But I gotta admit something.
18: What? What'd you
15: mean? I was on this trip, and I was on this Mediterranean cruise, and we stopped in Spain.
18: What part of Spain?
15: France and Italy.
18: Oh, okay.
15: Well, we stopped started in Barcelona.
18: Oh, yeah.
15: And then...
18: Did y'all go to the beach in Barcelona?
15: No. I mean, this was like one day. I mean, it was like... This was the fastest cruise I've ever been on. It felt like. We did a seven-day cruise.
18: I thought you was going to be gone longer.
15: No. It was 7 days.
18: It was a speed cruise.
15: It was a speed cruise, and I didn't add any days before or after. But what I want to say is in France and Italy in particular,
18: yeah,
15: even the small towns, graffiti everywhere. And during a tour, someone else, not me, asked the tour guide, like, what's the deal with the graffiti? It's like all these historic buildings. I mean, it was sad.
18: Yeah.
15: And she said, yeah, it's a problem. And every time we try to clean it up,
18: right,
15: it comes right back up there.
18: Right.
15: She was starting to talk about the poverty, the problems that they have, and drug trafficking problems they have. I mean, this is like one of the towns I'm talking about is Marseille.
18: Liberal policies.
15: Yeah. And in my mind, I was like, wait a minute. This graffiti is not just a Seattle thing, is it?
19: It's like a universal human desire.
18: You know, Ursa, it reminds me of every time, you know, that these people always demonize Seattle. And I always ask the same question. What's the question? Okay.
15: Yeah. Where would you live? Yeah. What city?
18: What city in the United States is better?
15: Yeah.
18: So you're saying that the graffiti over there, you said here is like...
15: It wasn't that. So you want to see it. I posted a picture on our Gene Ursel Show Facebook page.
18: Okay.
15: Before I briefly lost Facebook access for 3 days.
18: Why?
15: I got blocked out while I was in a foreign country. I literally could not get back into Facebook for 3 days.
18: They blocked you out?
15: Yes.
18: Why?
15: There was some kind of outage. It was a global outage.
18: Oh.
15: And I got booted
19: global
15: out.
19: Outage,
15: and I
19: but could, not here.
15: But yeah, exactly. Only affected certain people. And I was certain people. So I looked it up. I mean, so there was actually something going on.
18: But people around you, not a lot of them got their Facebook?
15: No, so I know a few others.
18: Oh, wow.
15: Same.
19: You survived.
15: Well, I got back in. It took forever. I mean, that was a lot of work. That, and you know what else I survived?
18: Huh.
15: Being on a 12-hour international flight with no Wi-Fi.
18: Are you
19: G's eyes just went like saucers.
15: Yeah. Yes.
18: I mean,
15: no Wi-Fi. Yes, I survived.
18: What do they call that?
15: Yeah.
18: Hey, what did they...
15: RD. RD.
18: Text in. I don't remember. What did they call that when you get on the plane and there's no Wi-Fi and you suffer through it all the whole time?
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9: I'm Tom Brock. The fighting is ongoing between Israel and Iran-backed Hezbollah, both sides showing a lack of restraint, which is threatening to upend peace talks. Here's New York Times White House and National Security Correspondent David Sanger speaking on ABC News's This Week.
29: We could be in a situation, we don't know yet, where access to the strait just gets turned on and off by the Iranians or pushed up and down in its level, depending on what's happening in Lebanon.
9: A fire that left one person dead and destroyed or damaged at least 15 homes in the Spokane Valley is now 75% contained. Fire crews are now primarily focused on mop-up on the 230-acre upriver fire. The fire was ruled to be human-caused. If you were thinking maybe you could take a Washington State ferry to Vancouver Island this summer, you'd better think again. Sailings from Anacortes to Sydney, B.C. were shut down in 2020 due to COVID and haven't been brought back since due to staffing and ferry shortages. According to the Washington State Standard, service to Sydney won't resume until 2030. That's when the state is scheduled to get the first of three new 144-vehicle hybrid electric ferries. A lawsuit might speed things up. A group of ferry users has sued the state, arguing the international route was improperly abandoned and should be restored within 90 days. Your Cairo News Radio forecast, clear skies, overnight lows around 57 degrees, Monday sunny with highs near 83. I'm Tom Brock, Cairo News Radio.
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6: One of these days, we just got to take off the gloves, just really go at it.
7: By the way, you can't use that segment for Best Stuff because you said Wednesday morning.
8: Okay.
19: She missed out on that meeting.
15: Oh,
19: she wasn't a part of that boss's meeting.
6: That's right, she wasn't there.
15: Oh, wait.
19: She wasn't there.
6: That's why, that's why you notice I don't say anymore happy Wednesday, happy Tuesday, because when you do that, then when it's the best of, it messes it up.
15: Oh,
19: and people get confused.
15: There's always the option of editing that out when you air best of.
6: By the way, see, that's how much y'all family does. Because this is the stuff that I should be talking about off the air.
15: Yes. Thank you for letting me know what happened in a meeting.
6: I'm sharing with you in real time. So if you're like, hey, G, you used to say happy Wednesday at the top of every hour. I don't do it anymore. Because it says, well, you know, it messes up with the best of. And you know, when it's a best of show and everything like that.
19: All right. Well,
15: so you are really airing out some laundry today.
6: You know, what they say about the truth. Never expires.
7: All right, go ahead, Shane.
19: Okay, so if you haven't visited our G and Ursula Show Facebook page in a while, I'm going to ask you to go visit that right now. Because on our page, I posted a billboard that's going up around Seattle. It is a national ad campaign. It is reminding folks to score safely. And the image is a giant elongated prophylactic with soccer balls printed on it, directing folks to useacondom.com. And I saw that and I thought to myself, hey, that's pretty creative. And I thought, oh, geez, if I drove by that with Matthew and then he asked me, hey, what's a condom? Like, oh, God, how would I approach it? Gee, what do you think about this is public advertising?
6: Love it. Here's why. We always talk about offense, how offense always gets the headlines. Like everybody's like, oh my gosh, Russell Wilson, the Seahawks won 3-0. The Seahawks won 3-0, but it was the defense that won, right? In the case of this poster, this is defense. You have hundreds of thousands of folks coming into town from all over the world to the city. So this poster is saying, hey, play smart, play safe, play defense, put on one of these things.
15: I think it's brilliant.
6: Oh, I think it's absolutely,
15: yeah, we're on the same page.
6: Same page.
15: I think it's brilliant. And you were asking, well, what would you do if Matthew asks, you know, there's a conversation to be had.
19: What's a condom?
15: I mean, at this age, you can have that conversation. It's something that you use for protection so that someone doesn't get pregnant.
19: How?
15: Are you uncomfortable talking to him about sex?
19: How does it protect
7: this is,
19: you?
7: This is. I want y'all to know, this is Ursula's wheelhouse right here.
15: Oh, yeah.
7: Ursula has no problem
19: Maybe I need some conversational modeling. Let's say I do.
15: Okay, so,
7: Why don't you do what my mom did?
15: What did your mom do?
6: Easy. I showed up for military school one time. I had just got out of shower. I come to my underwear drawer, and there's a brown paper bag in there.
15: And, use them.
6: And I opened up the brown paper bag. It was a box of condoms.
15: Uh-huh.
6: That was it.
15: Oh, seriously?
6: That was it.
19: Not what they're for.
6: Nope. That was a conversation.
19: That's not a conversation.
6: That's baby boomer conversations.
15: I am fully confident that you would have an age appropriate conversation with Matthew on that.
19: Uh huh.
15: No, seriously.
19: Yeah.
15: And
19: I guess in terms of
15: how in your face it is. First of all, people from all over the world, people are not as prudish from other parts of the world when it comes to sex.
6: Speak on it, Ursula. Speak on it.
19: That's true.
15: Seriously. So they don't have an issue talking about it. And see, it's a reality. It's like, yeah, slap one on.
19: Kids have a just a unique way of really getting down to the heart of the matter, yes. Right? Because I've had conversations about sex, mostly like the existence thereof, but not really the mechanics or the dynamics.
15: But yeah, I don't think you need to go into all that detail.
19: Really?
15: Yeah.
19: What's a condom for? Oh, it's something to protect. Well, yes. How does that work?
15: Yes, when two people, you know, and you can get into the conversation again, age appropriate.
19: Okay.
15: And say, yeah.
19: I think it's unavoidable to discuss the mechanics of intimate relationships with an 8-year old looking at a giant condom billboard.
15: My mother-in-law told my son at a very young age the whole thing about, I told you about the egg and the sperm, that whole conversation.
19: Yeah, but how do they meet?
15: Yeah, and then in his mind, this was age appropriate for him. He was like, Mom, my mom always eats chicken and egg. And so he thought that was how I got pregnant. Because I was eating with chicken and rice.
6: The whole thing.
15: You know, it's like, you just meet them where they're at.
19: Yeah, uh-huh.
15: But I think it's brilliant. You're not really worked up about it.
19: I'm not saying I'm. I never said I was worked up about it. I brought up the issue because, you know what, it would force a conversation that I haven't had yet.
15: And that's exactly what they want.
19: Yeah. Okay. All right. Maybe some people are uncomfortable with that. I don't know. You can respond on our Facebook page.
15: There are a lot of people who are very uncomfortable. I will just say that I grew up in a household where my mother was very blunt about it.
6: Yeah, I believe that.
15: And so then I became also very open about it.
19: Yeah, that's a good thing. All right, let's swing on over to Central Park in New York. It's a very sad story. One of the carriage horses there died within about, like, I think 2 hours of having a little snack of a poisonous plant, Japanese yew. It's a common ornamental, some right outside the building here. Because of this story, you know, there's been huge uproar. People have blamed the carriage horse operators. Hey, you're supposed to be watching the horses at all time. You're to blame. Other folks are saying, hey, it's time to ban the carriage rides altogether. A lot of major cities have done so. I know they're largely phased out here in Seattle. But you go up to Victoria. Certainly, carriage rides everywhere. Ursula, what do you think about carriage rides in modern day times?
15: Okay, I'm going to give you the honest answer.
6: Yeah.
15: Because when I am uncomfortable because when I was in the Philippines and there were horses and we were looking at a particular place, Fort Bonifacio, and it was a lot of walking, and I was like, oh, can I take a horse carriage? And my son's girlfriend was like, no, don't do it. It's so mean to the horses.
19: Why?
15: Because she felt like it was, you know, these horses were being forced to drag along this carriage. They don't look like they're fed very well, et cetera, et cetera. And so it made me start thinking about it. I mean, I would be in favor of if I knew that they were being cared for well.
19: Okay, that might be a uniquely Filipino problem. I don't know. Like, all the carriage rides I've seen here, I took one in Vancouver.
15: Yeah.
19: They looked well-fed. I mean, bored, but well-fed, walking in circles. Gee, do you have any thoughts on this whale of a story? Carriage rides?
6: Quit feeding them poisonous stuff.
19: I don't think they were fed that. It just took, you know, ducked its head down.
6: You know what I mean? Watch the horses. And look, let me tell you something. When I get up on that carriage, you know what I'm saying? With the horses, it feels like I'm wearing a robe with my initials.
19: Little Lord Fauntleroy.
6: With my initials stitched into the robe. And then when they ask me, so, you know, and I want them to talk like this. Where to, sir?
15: You know
6: what I mean? And when they say, where to, sir? And I'll say,
15: in other words,
6: Third and Pike at once.
19: Post haste.
6: Take me to the new McDonald's right there on Third and Pike, the new McDonald's where it's opened up for the public.
15: Third and Pine.
6: Third Pine. I'm sorry. Third
19: you like
6: and Pine.
19: It because you feel fancy.
6: That's right. The new McDonald's opened up to the public.
15: So you have no issues with the horse carriages.
6: I mean,
15: that was the first time that I'd ever stopped and said, okay, maybe I won't do it. Because the horses did look really hot in the Philippines.
19: They look really hot in Victoria. I don't know why we really need them. Like, they walk, they go at a speed that's slower than a human can walk.
15: Tamara says, I'm a horse person, been riding since I was 6 years old. You should look up how they treat the horses in New York City, the carriage horses, and how sometimes there were like instances where a carriage horse was tied to a wall. No, see, that's what I don't want to hear about.
19: They're bad operators. I'm sure that's not indicative of every horse owner who does carriage rides.
6: A text line. Look, I try to care about a lot. Look, can you guys just let me still have the horse and the buggy? The carriages.
15: Because you want to be able to say ta-ta.
6: Ta-ta.
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15: Okay, what if your boss knew exactly how desperate you were for money and used that information to decide how little they were going to pay you? Because that is essentially a warning in a new report on what's called algorithmic wage discrimination. Researchers say that gig work companies are not just matching workers with jobs. They're collecting all sorts of data about workers and using it to determine the lowest pay someone is likely to accept. So this is like companies like Amazon, Flex, DoorDash, Uber, Lyft, Instacart. They can use that information to fine-tune pay offers for their individual workers. And this report pointed out there was a woman named Nicole who started driving for Lyft to help cover a higher mortgage payment. And every Saturday she would drive until she earned about $200 and then would call it a day. But after a few months, something changed and it started taking longer and longer to reach that same $200 goal. Eventually she was earning about $50 less per shift, even though she was maintaining a high driver rating and putting in more effort than ever. So she had to work extra Sundays, et cetera, et cetera. So, I mean, I know that you saw this story. I know you had a reaction.
6: Yeah, I do. So every day on my social media platform, I post something about today's K-shaped economy. By the way, K-shaped economy means that when we talk about this economy today, think of a K. Some people, the K going towards the top, doing very well. And then there's some people going towards the bottom, not doing so well. And Ursula, what I talk about every time is I talk about this economy. I talk about livable wages or lack thereof. I talk about affordability. I talk about all these things. Do you know that I get more hate on this topic than I do or when I did when I used to talk about the president? By the way, I don't talk about him anymore. I don't talk about any... things that's happened in the past, or nothing. I just talk about this, and I get so much hate. And
15: hate over what?
6: Hate over, like, what I've learned and I'm learning is, you see, Ursula, you can predict all you want, because you could be right or wrong. You could say, oh, I don't think this is going to happen then. But what you can't do is you can't change the past. And unfortunately, the past is an indicator of currently what's happening now. And the hate comes from me reminding folks what people are going through, and the fact that, I don't want to just say the young generation, but the working class right now in this country are truly having a hard time. And what I mean by that is, so for an example, in 1970, the federal minimum wage was $1.60. Today, the federal minimum wage is $7.25. So it's only moved up that much. But we all know what a gallon of gas is, and we all know what a house costs today. And by the way, back then, the average home, the median home was $17,000 in 1970. And you all know that's not there today. And I'm bringing that up because you bring up a topic, Ursula, talking about an algorithm used to figure out how low can you go.
15: Yeah. Like, this person will accept this, so let's just lowball them.
6: And the thing is so I believe that before the algorithm, this has always been a thing for companies. How low can we go? And this is the reason why sometimes when you buck up and say, hey, you know what, I'm leaving. Have you guys ever done this out there? Have you ever gone to your company and say, hey, you know what, I found something elsewhere? And then your company says, hey, we'll give you a raise right now for 25%.
15: Mm-hmm.
6: Right? The only way to get a raise in this world is to have leverage. Like, your company doesn't come in and say, you know what, Nick, you've been doing so well at your job. Here's a 25% raise. No, no, no. That's how it goes down.
15: No.
6: Something has to happen to where you come in and say, hey, job, I got a new job. I'm about to get more money. Current job says, Ursula, we're going to give you 25% more.

0: 5% more. Will you stay? And so to have an algorithm to pay people as low as possible?
1: It just reminds me of what many of these big companies that rent the apartment complexes do, right? I mean, it's the same kind of idea.
2: Groceries too.
1: Groceries, exactly. It's using the algorithm to maximize profit. I mean, I guess I'm not surprised. It's kind of awful. Mm-hmm. But unless you are one of the shareholders, or unless you're, I mean, if you're the worker receiving this, this is horrible news, mm-hmm. right? But if you are a shareholder, or if you are on the part of the K-shaped economy that's doing very well, mm-hmm. you love this.
2: Right.
1: Yeah. I mean, it's like, let the tools do what they're going to maximize your profits.
2: Yeah. It's one of those things, and you ask me about the hate, and I want to specifically tell you what this is about. The number one thing that I get is, gee, why are you complaining about this? You do well financially. Think about that for a sec, Ursula. The reason why I should be quiet is because of what's happening going well for me. So it's like living on a block.
1: Like you have no right to speak about it because you're doing well. Is that essentially what they're saying?
2: Right. But see, that's the thing.
1: Yeah, that's exactly who should be speaking about it.
2: So people love to talk about the exception. And the reason why they like to talk about the exception, because the truth is there's only one door, and the truth is it should be a whole lane of people following behind me. Now, I don't want to get deep into this exception that I'm talking about, especially me being here at Cairo Radio, but I walked through a door, and for some reason, nobody else has been able to walk through that same door.
1: Mm.
2: So my goal is I don't want one door. I don't want to be talking about the exception. I don't want to be the first this or the first that. I want to be, hey, looks like there's a whole bunch of people coming behind me. Mm-hmm. Mm-hmm. That would be good stuff.
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10: ABC News, I'm Wayne Cabot. Rocky progress at the peace talks with Iran reportedly walking out at one point on Vice President J.D. Vance. Iran now reporting major progress on nearly all of its conditions. ABC's Tom Sufi Bird says big questions linger.
11: Is the Strait of Hormuz really open? Has Iran closed it? And also, how are you going to get peace in Lebanon? That is one of Iran's key demands.
10: An explosion tore through Qatar's main natural gas export terminal being rebuilt after getting blown up by Iran during the war. Crude has been higher again, but Gas Buddy thinks pump prices should keep falling. Trump Energy Secretary Chris Wright on ABC.
12: I think Americans can expect continued declines in energy prices.
10: He wouldn't say if prices will ever return to pre-war levels. Not since the pandemic have Americans flocked to summer movies. Leading the way this weekend, Toy Story 5, a franchise record 160 million domestic sales. Disney's our parent company. This is ABC News. They're rebrewing GW Beer.
13: When the New York Public Library acquired Colonel George Washington's notebook more than a century ago, at first they were unaware of the uniqueness of what they had purchased.
14: This is in his handwriting. This is what he made as a 25-year-old colonel.
13: But in the 269 years since, a lot has changed about the brewing process. Washington's recipe used molasses as the fermentable ingredient.
15: The different variations of fermentable sugars that could be used.
13: They turned to Talea, a women-owned and founded brewery based in Brooklyn. The library decided to put Washington's recipe to the test.
16: It could have been left over from one of George Washington's collections, but this is fresh.
13: To mark America's 250th birthday.
16: All right, George Washington. Not bad.
10: ABC's John Carl avoiding a big collapse at the U.S. Open. Wyndham Clark at Shinnecock Hills rocketing from number 75 in the world to number 8. I'm Wayne Cabot, ABC News.
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17: I'm Tom Brock. State troopers and Pierce County deputies responded to a fiery crash on Pacific Avenue South in Lakewood. It started when a suspect tried to take off from a traffic stop Saturday afternoon. The driver eventually crashed at 110th and Pacific Avenue. Three cars were involved in the wreck. One caught fire. Four people were hospitalized with non-life-threatening injuries. Two were children. The driver tried to run, but officers pursued and took him into custody. He had a gun in his car and is suspected of DUI. A deputy was also hurt and taken to a local hospital, but the extent of his injuries are unknown. Health authorities have reopened two beaches in West Seattle after an accidental wastewater release near Alki. Advisories have now been canceled for Constellation Park and Charles Ritchie Senior Viewpoint just south of the Alki Lighthouse after a sewage overflow last Wednesday. Just south of there, a beach known as Cormorant Cove is still closed. The King County Wastewater Treatment Division says it accidentally released 13,000 gallons of untreated wastewater into Puget Sound due to a leak in a flow control gate at the 63rd Avenue pump station. It turns out Friday's World Cup match in Seattle was a magnet for drone operators. The FBI reports authorities seized a total of 11 drones during the match between the U.S. and Australia. It says the operators of those drones were violating flight restrictions around the stadium. The FAA says it enforces those restrictions to increase safety. Your Cairo News Radio forecast, clear skies, overnight lows around 57 degrees, Monday sunny with highs near 83. I'm Tom Brock, Cairo News Radio.
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attention to the mysteries of the universe here on Coast to Coast AM. Coming up in hours one and two. For nearly 80 years, the UFO mystery has existed in the shadows, hidden behind classified documents, government denials, witness testimony, leaked videos, whistleblowers, and enough disinformation to make anyone question what's real. But what if the greatest deception wasn't about aliens? What if it was about us? Tonight, I speak with one of the most thoughtful and provocative voices in UFO research, Greg Bishop. Greg is the author of Project Beta, the shocking true story of Paul Benowitz, a successful businessman and UFO researcher who believed he had uncovered evidence of extraterrestrial activity near Kirtland Air Force Base in New Mexico. Instead of correcting him, intelligence operatives allegedly fed him a steady diet of misinformation, fabricated narratives, and psychological manipulation. The result was one of the most disturbing and consequential disinformation operations in UFO history. The lessons of the Benowitz affair are more relevant today than ever. In an age of whistleblowers, congressional hearings, leaked military videos, and social media influencers promising imminent disclosure, how do we know who to trust? Are we finally getting closer to the truth, or are we witnessing a more sophisticated version of the same game? We'll also discuss Steven Spielberg's highly anticipated new film, Disclosure Day, and why has the director who gave us Close Encounters of the Third Kind returned to the UFO subject nearly 50 years later? Is Spielberg simply reflecting the current disclosure movement or helping to shape it? And we'll explore Greg's fascinating book, It Defies Language, Essays on UFOs and Other Weirdness, a collection of provocative essays spanning decades of research, examining everything from government secrecy and intelligence operations to consciousness perception, memory, paranormal encounters, and the unsettling possibility that the UFO phenomenon may be something far stranger than extraterrestrial visitors. What if UFOs aren't spacecraft? What if they're a mirror? What if the phenomenon adapts itself to our beliefs, expectations, fears, and culture? What if disclosure isn't something the government gives us? What if it's something we're slowly forced to discover about ourselves? Fasten your seatbelts. This conversation goes far beyond flying saucers and little green men. Tonight, we're venturing into the place where mystery, consciousness, deception, and reality itself collide. Then in hours three and four, Lynn Monet is a death doula, an end-of-life guide who helps individuals and families navigate life's final transition. For decades, she's worked alongside the elderly, the dying, and their loved ones, helping people prepare for the one journey every one of us will eventually take. It's unusual work, it's important work, and it tends to attract unusual stories. But tonight's story didn't happen in a hospice room. It happened in a townhouse complex. What began as a fresh start following a difficult chapter in Lynn's life quickly turned into a mystery involving multiple residents, multiple units, and a series of experiences that seemed to defy easy explanation. Before she even moved in, a woman hired to clean the townhouse reportedly fled the property and warned Lynn not to take possession of the unit. Neighbors spoke of a strange male presence. Residents described encounters with a little girl who appeared throughout the complex. Voices, apparitions, unexplained activity. And perhaps most intriguing of all, people living in different units began telling remarkably similar stories. Now, maybe there's a perfectly ordinary explanation. Maybe there isn't. What happens when a haunting appears to spill beyond the walls of a single home? What do you make of a phenomenon witnessed by multiple people who have nothing to gain by coming forward? And how does someone who has spent years helping people confront death interpret experiences that seem to challenge our understanding of life itself? Lynn Monet joins me to discuss one very unusual townhouse complex, the mysteries she encountered there, and what decades spent at the bedside of the dying have taught her about consciousness, mortality, and the possibility that reality may be far stranger than we can imagine. But first, disclosure or PSYOP with Greg Bishop. Welcome to the audio.

0: Imaginarium. Come on in, weary traveler, hang your cloak on a peg, grab a stool, and come gather by the fire. There are stories to be told, and you are among friends. I'm Richard Serrett, and this is Coast to Coast AM. Why don't you stay a while?
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0: Greg Bishop is one of the most respected voices in UFO research. He's the co-founder of The Excluded Middle, the influential journal that explored UFOs, consciousness, conspiracies, psychedelics, and the frontier sciences long before those conversations became mainstream. His landmark book, Project Beta, exposed one of the most documented government disinformation campaigns in UFO history, revealing how intelligence operatives manipulated researchers and shaped the modern UFO narrative. Through his books, essays, lectures, and long-running podcast, Radio Mysterioso, Greg has challenged both true believers and hardened skeptics, insisting that the mystery is far stranger than either side imagines. His more recent book, It Defies Language, Essays on UFOs and Other Weirdness, is a deep exploration of the phenomenon, consciousness, deception, memory, belief, and the limits of human understanding. Greg doesn't just investigate UFOs, he investigates the assumptions we bring to the mystery itself. Greg, welcome to Coast AM. How are you?
1: I'm good, Richard. Can you hear me okay?
0: I can hear you, just crystal clear. Great to speak with you.
1: Yeah, great to speak with you too. I actually visited you in Toronto about 10 years ago.
0: Mike, has it been 10 years?
1: Wow. Something like that. It was quite a while. We had dinner and we had a wonderful time.
0: Oh, and here we are again. And I know we're going to have a wonderful time again. You know, we are living through what many people call the disclosure era. You know, we've got whistleblowers and congressional hearings and leaked military videos. And now we have Steven Spielberg's new film, Disclosure Day. But your book, Project Beta, documented this case where intelligence operatives allegedly manipulated Paul Benowitz, this UFO researcher, fed him false information. So before we discuss where disclosure is taking us, let me ask the obvious question. How do we know this isn't happening again?
1: Well, we don't know it isn't happening again. And I did want to clarify something because people read the book or make an assumption. As far as I know, Paul Benowitz wasn't fed too much disinformation. In fact, a tiny little bit. Most of the disinformation was, things that he believed that were encouraged. And it's kind of like, making a mistake or having mission creep, and it becomes something it wasn't in the beginning. And so what they basically did was sat by while he got more and more paranoid and really didn't care about it, which isn't much better than just feeding him disinformation, I don't think. But that's more of what happened. I think one thing was given to him that was disinformation or misinformation, and all it said was they were interested in what he was doing. And had looked at some of his films and videos of what was going on at the Air Force base in the late 70s. Mm-hmm. But we don't... The fact that that was going on then in the late 70s and early 80s, I think that whoever was doing that was trying to figure out, and through the 1990s too, trying to figure out what people believed, how they believed it, how they reacted, what emotions were affected by the subject matter. And I think possibly we're seeing the fruits of that kind of research right now, where Congress is... hearing some of this information for the first time. In the first hearing, and in fact, all the hearings I've seen, I've watched, I think, most of them. To me, it was like going to a 1990s UFO conference. It was some of the same stories, and people were having the same reactions. The congressional people, the congressmen and women, were having the same reactions that UFO fans did in the 1990s. Kind of an, oh my God, I can't believe this is happening. Is this real? And it's coming from a voice of authority, so it must be real. And I don't think it necessarily is. I think it's sort of real or sort of what's going on, but more being used to direct people's attention.
0: For listeners unfamiliar with the case, tell us about who Paul Benowitz was and why his story matters more today than ever.
1: Paul Benowitz was an electrical physicist. He had a master's degree in electrical engineering. And he was a UFO researcher. He was a member of the Aerial Phenomena Research Organization, which is an old UFO, civilian UFO research organization. MUFON actually split off from APRO. And APRO was in existence up to the late 70s or early 80s, I believe, when the founders passed away. Anyway, he was living right next to Kirtland Air Force Base, which is still obviously in Albuquerque, right next to Albuquerque. And what he was seeing at night were these lights that were taking off from the ground, hovering about and then flying over this mountain, disappearing silently. And this was very late at night. He got curious about this, so he started taking videos of it and film, 8mm film. And he's developed the idea that these were UFOs, like as people mostly think of them, extraterrestrially piloted UFOs. So he went to the Air Force and said, hey, there's this stuff going on your base. Would you like to know about it? Because it seems a little strange. So they said, well, yeah, why don't you come in and tell us about this, Paul? Because they obviously he was seeing things that they didn't want him to see. And they were doing this at night, you know, in the winter, mostly, I think. And they didn't figure people would be watching because they're doing this at like, you know, 12, 1, 1 o'clock, 2 a.m., something like that. And it's freezing cold out, so most people are just inside. But Paul is out there looking and sitting on his balcony and video and filming this. So he goes into this meeting at Kirtland Air Force Base, and there's, you know, a room full of colonels and majors and things like that, people from Air Force Office of Special Investigations, AFOSI, which is like the Air Force's FBI, people from the NSA, the CIA, defense contractors, I believe. And he started showing them and telling them what he saw. And a guy from the NSA saw a report on this meeting, and he told me most of the people started to leave when they realized that he wasn't really talking about or impinging on any of their research or their tests. But a couple people were left, and one of them was the head of AFOSI at the base. And he said, well, Paul, this is very interesting. Why don't you keep telling us what you're seeing and what you're filming? Because we're interested in this. And they didn't say because we think it's aliens. I don't think they just said we're interested and we'd like to work with you on this to find out what it is. But what they were doing was trying to find out how he knew what he knew, what he was getting images of, and who might be talking to him. Because in the middle of this in the middle of this time frame, there was a huge operation going on run by the CIA trying to catch basically enemy spies who were in the United States and sending information back to China and Russia. So they wanted to find out what he knew, how he knew it, and who he might be talking to, or who might even be listening to him, because if something came up in the radio chatter or something like that, or through channels that they were monitoring that seemed to have something to do with what Benowitz was looking at, they could say, ah, people are listening to Paul Benowitz. We know that he's a source of information. And if he is a source of information, we can either plug that leak, not him, but the Russian people or the Chinese people, or we can use what he says, what Paul Benowitz says, to track who knows what in a way that if you say something and somebody else says something that matches what you said, you can try and start to figure out how that message got to that person so they could trace, right. You know, spy networks like this. I could keep going. Anyway. Yeah,
0: well, they were using him. I mean, I think you made an important distinction that they weren't sending him disinformation. They just kind of let him, they just allowed, maybe played into his delusions a little bit. But I mean, do you think they destroyed him?
1: Well, he did end up, his family had him, put in a mental health facility for about a month, I think, because it got so bad that he was, you know, his business was suffering, his health was suffering, he was chain smoking, and he became extremely paranoid. He was, the first guy that came to talk to him said that he came to the door and he had a pistol and a rifle, and he said, get in here quick because the aliens are here. And this was right at the beginning of all this. And this was before, I believe, before anybody had had any contact with him, anybody official. There may have been, and it may have been encouraging him, I don't know. But as far as I know, he had a pre-existing condition of believing what he thought was going on, which is often a problem in the UFO community, or used to be. I guess it kind of still is. You have a suspicion, and then everything that you think goes to prove what that suspicion is. So you start finding evidence, even though it could be some other kind of evidence or something that's completely innocent. We don't know. Obviously, there are disinformation campaigns and intrigue going on with in spy networks in the intelligence community. Obviously, there are. But whether that has anything to do with the actual truth about the UFO subject, I'm not sure. I have something I say about UFOs. UFOs are the Swiss Army knife of intelligence. They can be used for any kind of operation because there's no way to prove it. So you can say whatever you want about it or draw people's attention or see how a rumor spreads or whatever.
0: According to one version I've heard of the Benowitz affair, somebody passed off a computer to him, and he was led to believe that he was using that computer to contact aliens. And in this version, the person who supposedly handed that computer off was none other than Dr. J. Allen Hynek.
1: Yes. Okay. You know what? I will revise what I said. If there was disinformation fed to him, it was basically adding to what he already thought and elaborating on it. And this computer program, as far as I know, and from people I talked to, because I couldn't talk to Benowitz, he passed away 3 weeks before I came out to New Mexico for the first time to do the, do research for the book. A computer was delivered to him, apparently by J. Allen Hynek, and Hynek probably didn't know it was on the computer, but he was told to deliver it to him, and he was still working for the Air Force at that point. I believe he was still on the payroll, if even, you know, just barely. And I was told, and I've had it confirmed, but I can't, you know, it's one of those things I can't just say, well, somebody told me. Well, somebody told me, and I have no way to confirm it officially. But this is what was told to me, and I'm still trying to figure out if it's true. I have, in some way that's open that I can speak about it.
0: We're heading into a break here. But I'd be curious to know whether there's give me a quick yes or no, and then we can get into it a little bit more on the other side of the break. Is there a modern day Paul Benowitz operating right now, do you suspect?
1: I don't think so, but it has been elaborated, and we'll talk about that.
0: All right. We are here with Greg Bishop, and we're going to cover a lot of ground over the next 2 hours. We'll talk about Steven Spielberg's new film, Disclosure Day. And we'll get into Paul's more recent book as well, It Defies Language. My name is Richard Serrett. You're listening to Coast to Coast AM.

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1: Hey, welcome back. 10th Avenue Freeze Out. It's Bruce Springsteen's way of mythologizing the birth of the E Street Band in the song. Springsteen refers to himself as Bad Scooter, and late saxophonist Clarence Clemons as the Big Man. And the lyrics tell a semi-fictional version of their meeting, turning the formation of the band into a larger-than-life rock and roll origin story. Scenes that many are comparing to a biblical plague are unfolding across Idaho, Nevada, and Oregon, where massive swarms of Mormon crickets are overrunning roads, homes, and entire communities. A dry winter, warm spring, and ongoing drought triggered an early hatch, and experts warn populations could continue growing throughout the summer. Despite their name, Mormon crickets are large, flightless, grasshopper-like insects that travel in huge marching swarms, devouring crops and vegetation, creating dangerous driving conditions, and leaving a foul odor on roadways. In Ashton, Idaho, near Yellowstone, residents are calling it a bug-infested nightmare as officials urge people to seal their homes and report sightings. Wow. You can read more in the carousel section up at coasttocoastam.com. Hey, are you single and obsessed with the paranormal? Then step into the unknown with Paranormal Date, the new Spark original series where love and the unexplained collide. Each episode, one paranormal enthusiast meets three mystery matches who share their passion for UFOs, ghosts, Bigfoot, psychic phenomena, and all things strange. After a round of blind speed dates, one lucky couple is sent on a first date they'll never forget at a genuinely haunted location. Wow, I love this concept. Will they find true love, a supernatural connection, or just another ghost story? If you've had a close encounter, chased a cryptid, investigated a haunting, or simply can't get enough of the mysteries of our world, we want to hear from you. Apply now at ParanormalDate.com. Paranormal Date, where getting ghosted is a good thing. All right, coming up, we're going to shift gears and talk Steven Spielberg. Why is the man who gave us Close Encounters and E.T. returning to UFOs yet again? Does he genuinely believe extraterrestrials is a certainty? And in his new film, or is his new film rather simply entertainment or part of a larger cultural push towards disclosure? More with UFO researcher Greg Bishop next on Coast to Coast AM.
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0: And we are back with UFO researcher, author, podcaster, Greg Bishop. Before we get into Spielberg, I was asking you before the break about Paul Benowitz. And again, this was this businessman who was investigating UFOs near Kirtland Air Force Base, and he spiraled into paranoia. Well, let's say the government just, they kind of stepped back, they observed, they sometimes exploited his beliefs. And I asked you whether there was a Paul Benowitz sort of out there now that's operating. And I, if I remember correctly, you said no. I just wanted you to pick up on that thread.
1: Okay. I don't think there's a Paul Benowitz operating in the way that happened then. I think possibly it's closer to all of us are Paul Benowitz at this point. But there are people, I think, that are given information and they disseminate this information. And I call them repeater stations because they're basically, they get information that they say is or believe is coming from a secret source. And some of it is true. Some of it can be proven, but a lot of it can't. That's how disinformation works. And whoever's releasing this information, I think there is a purpose behind it rather than telling us that there's UFOs flying around. We already know that. I think it's to keep people's attention for a certain reason, and we don't know what that reason is, and we may never know. I predict actually that at some point these releases will stop and people will wonder what happened. And I think it'll be because whoever was deciding that this information should be brought front and center will decide that it doesn't need to be in the news anymore because what it was being used for is not operating anymore, is not needed. But we'll see what happens. What I am glad of is that the fringe benefit of this is that far more people are interested in this. Academics and scientists are interested in it. That stigma is melted quite a bit, and that's a good thing. It's a good fringe benefit.
0: Any speculation as to what we're being distracted from?
1: Not sure what we're being distracted from. I think we're being distracted from things and to things. And I mean, I guess in my deepest suspicion, it has something to do with weapons technology or spy gamesmanship or something like that. And that certain things that are announced will point certain people in certain directions. Meaning if we announce that there's a jellyfish looking thing flying over a base in Afghanistan or in Iraq or something like that, that anybody that's seen that kind of thing, maybe it has something to do with an intelligence. I mean, sorry, it's a piece of a technology or something that points to a technology. So we can, you know, whoever's releasing this video can show, can find out who's interested in this and how much they know about it because the chatter goes up on the internet and in back channels and all that. I know that sounds paranoid, but it also sounds plausible to me. Cause like I tell people, everything looks like a nail to me because of Project Beta, you know? And that's my frame of reference for things. I do think there's an actual genuine UFO mystery. I do think there's an actual consciousness that's not ours that impinges on or communicates with us occasionally. But I don't think the government knows much about more about it than we do.
0: Interesting. Yeah, that kind of leads into my next question. I was going to ask you whether the government is hiding aliens or it's hiding advanced technology and using UFO stories as cover.
1: I would tend to believe the latter more than the former, because nobody's ever brought one out in front of us or done anything to prove to us that there is an actual live alien or a dead one or something like that. There's lots of stories. There's lots of testimony. There's lots of corroborating testimony, but there's no actual thing that everybody can see. And I think that's that can be used as a tool. And as far as the hardware, I'm not even sure if they have hardware that has helped with anything. It could be, but I'm always, Richard, I have to tell you, I'm always looking in a place where everybody else is not looking. And sometimes it's fruitful and sometimes it's not. But that's just my personality. So I tend to believe that the government knows more than us about the subject, but not that much. And in fact, I think they use UFO researchers to find out more about the phenomenon that they don't know. In fact, I think they're actively doing that right now.
0: If you were forced to choose, Greg, what concerns you more, government secrecy or public gullibility?
1: I guess both in equal measure, because the secrecy can be used to play upon people's gullibility and steer them in a certain direction, especially if it involves something that has an emotional component to it, as we, you know, see with how politics has changed. And for myself, if I see something that makes me react emotionally, and I can't really prove anything about it, to my satisfaction, then I kind of suspect that I'm being, manipulated by my feelings or my beliefs or whatever. And I want to guard against that. That's, you know, just what I've learned over years and years. Also, it saves your sanity. You know, if you start going down too many rabbit holes, you will become confused, paranoid, etc. I was for about a year. I was so paranoid I couldn't take it. So finally, I just decided I didn't like it anymore.
0: Wow. I mean, did you ever suspect that you were becoming a target of, I don't know, let's call it information warfare?
1: I suspected I was at least a person of interest because somebody that said they were from the government told me this. And as if to prove this, not that he was doing this, but I knew my mail was open, because you can see if your mail's opened. Mm-hmm. And the point is, if somebody wants to open your mail, they don't have to let you know. They can do it without letting you know. But it was very obviously done. And especially from two researchers, from Carla Turner, who was an abduction researcher in the 1990s, and another guy that was he's still alive, so I'm not going to say his name, but a cattle mutilation researcher. So somebody wanted me to think that those people were very important. The other thing that happened was my phone would ring when we still had phones, landlines, mm-hmm. in the 90s, and I'd pick the phone up, and all there would be was like a noise, like a some kind of weird mechanical noise. And I was so scared, I thought, oh my God, it's mind control, and I would hang up the phone. If I didn't pick up the phone, it would ring like 30, 40, 50 times. And nobody does that. Nobody lets the phone ring that long. So the weird thing is, when I decided to stop being paranoid about this, all that stuff stopped. And I have no idea if it's a coincidence. Somebody read my mind. It's my, you know, my perception determined my reality. I have no idea, Richard. But it was so weird. I just got tired of being scared all the time. So I said, I'm not going to be scared all the time. Nobody has done anything to me. Nobody has threatened me. And even if they, George Knapp said in the Sleeping Dog film recently with Corbell, he said, Jeremy Corbell said he was scared that people were threatening him and sending him death threats. And Knapp said, if somebody wanted to kill you, they wouldn't tell you about it first. They just go ahead and kill you. And that's kind of the conclusion I came to when I decided not to be scared anymore. Nothing had actually happened to me. There'd been indications that people were watching me, but what am I going to do with that? I mean, I can't control it. The only thing I can control about it, it's like life, Richard. The only thing you can control about things is how you feel about them. So I just decided to stop being scared about it.
0: What do you think is the biggest lie the UFO community still believes?
1: That the government knows everything, and that when they tell us that they do know everything and that it will all be revealed soon. I think that's the biggest deception. It could be true, but it hasn't happened yet. And we've been going round and round about this for, what, 60, 70 years?
0: Yeah. Do you sense disclosure exhaustion?
1: Yeah, I think so. I mean, some people are, you know, where's the beef, and nothing comes up. There's no proof. It's just, I heard, I saw, somebody told me, I have it on good authority, and that's about it. And that's not proof. That's just indication that somebody's interested in it, and that's about it. And like I said, it can, you know, it's a Swiss Army knife. It can be used for any number of different kind of operations, disinformation, and people's beliefs. Beliefs are very, very strongly held by most people. And I think if you get caught in a belief system, especially from something you can't really prove to yourself physically or personally, you're ripe for manipulation.
0: And that leads us to Steven Spielberg's Disclosure Day. As you mentioned, you know, perhaps the biggest lie is the government knows more than they're letting on, and they are about to reveal all. Well, Steven Spielberg in Disclosure Day says extraterrestrial life is a certainty, Let's start there. Do you agree?
1: I believe that extraterrestrial life is a certainty. I don't know if it's visited us. I do know that an extra human intelligence, not know, but I know with, you know, 99.9% certainty to me that there's something that's not human that's interacting with us occasionally and has been throughout history. It's just, you know, our spin on it right now is that it's aliens from other planets. And part from it being conscious and reacting to us and causing us to think certain things about it, I don't know where that intelligence comes from. And
0: you think
1: the cultural, you know,

0: the most logical explanation because of our conditioning. I'm not saying conditioning from the government. I just mean cultural conditioning.
1: Yes. Do you think, is Disclosure Day entertainment or is Spielberg trying to tell us something?
0: Well, it's entertaining because Spielberg's always entertaining. He's just a really good filmmaker. And it's, you know, he's also very good at getting your emotions. You could say that's manipulative, but I don't think so. I think he manipulates your emotions to further the story. That's what makes him a good storyteller. But I do, he has said he absolutely thinks that there are aliens and he absolutely thinks that they are here and he absolutely thinks that they've interacted with people, a lot, especially abductees, experiencers, whatever you want to call it. And the film, I think, portrays the idea of people having this contact fairly well. It seems like he's done his homework. And I don't think it's there to prove that people are being abducted or anything like that. I think what it's doing, or the effect it's having, is to try and change a lot of people's minds, you know, holdouts that don't think that this kind of stuff is possible, and maybe allow them to start thinking in a different way. Because the way we think about things and the way we believe things will determine what kind of data we accept. And I think he wants us to accept more data and kind of open our eyes. I mean, the last line in the whole movie from the aliens is the word listen. So it's, you know, and there's all kinds of other things in the film. There's, you know, projection of consciousness, like bilocation, projection of consciousness through metamaterials, that thing that they hold and they're able to, see things, basically do remote viewing. The animals in there as representations of whatever the aliens or the non-humans are. And people have reported that over and over and over again for decades and decades, maybe even like longer owls than that. Yes, exactly. Like Mike Clone's idea that owls are a very definite projection or something that the aliens use to let people know that they're there. And this, and also in the film, there's a very deep spiritual meaning to these abductions. And that, that's the message I think that the film is giving you. Why don't you consider these things? And sometimes seeing it in a movie is more, the way he does it is more powerful than just hearing about it or seeing it on the news or reading books or whatever. I think it's, whether he meant it or not, I think he did mean it. It's propaganda about stuff that he thinks people should be paying attention to.
1: He also caused quite a furor by saying that Christians are going to have, I'm paraphrasing here, but it's, this film is going to be very problematic for Christians and their belief system. Was he trying to be controversial? What do you make of that statement?
0: I think if he did say that, I think he is trying to be, because I think a Catholic priest came out and said, if you watch the film, you could be possessed by demons. But if Spielberg did say that, I think, you know, one, he believes it. He's not going to say something he doesn't believe. And two, it's good for publicity for the film because it causes controversy. And three, he's probably right. If you have a deeply held belief system that doesn't encompass this this phenomenon, it could prove destabilizing to you, or at least it would make you angry or upset, worried, any of those things. The funny thing is that about what is it? Something like 20, 30 years ago, the Catholic Church, the Pope, I think, said there's all kinds of beings in the galaxy. They're all God's creatures, so it doesn't bother us if they suddenly announce there's aliens. It's no big deal to us. It's just another form of life. And so the Catholic Church, at least, has already dealt with this. I'm not sure about evangelical Christianity or other branches of Christianity, but the Catholics, I guess, have just decided it's not a huge problem. It's something that they can encompass within their beliefs.
1: Right. They're all part of God's creation. Do you think Hollywood understands the UFO mystery better than Washington?
0: Yeah, I think so. In a way that's kind of deeply spiritual and more attuned to people's emotions and their what they want to know and what makes them curious.
1: Greg Bishop is here. We are going to talk about his more recent book, It Defies Language. We'll find out what

exactly defies that language, the UFO phenomenon, the encounter itself, or maybe our ability to describe reality. Add with more of our conversation right here on Coast to Coast AM.

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8: ABC News, I'm Wayne Cabot. New hope after a rocky start to the Iran peace talks. The Iran delegation walking out at one point on Vice President J.D. Vance. But in the wee hours comes word from Iran's foreign minister of, his words, major progress, saying restrictions are being lifted on Iranian oil exports, some frozen assets are being released, a major reconstruction plan for Iran has been agreed to, and crucially, a claim that Israel will stop attacking Lebanon. Something J.D. Vance touched on at the talks.
9: The vice president playing down fears that Israel's continuing attacks against Iranian-backed Hezbollah in Lebanon could derail the talks and jeopardize that memorandum of understanding to reopen the Strait of Hormuz, which President Trump signed just 4 days ago.
8: ABC News foreign correspondent Tom Sufi Burridge at the talks in Switzerland. A summer swelter in the southwest, Phoenix hitting the one teens all week. Strong storms in the Midwest and Mid-Atlantic. This is ABC News. A Pixar classic is back and already number one at its first weekend out, proving some characters never age.
10: Extinction, not again!
11: Toy Story 5 took the top spot in movie theaters this weekend. At $160 million domestic, the animated sequel is now the biggest opening of 2026, besting the Super Mario Galaxy movie.
12: People are starved for the truth.
11: Steven Spielberg's Disclosure Day fell to second place in its second weekend. The alien thriller added another $17 million this weekend. And the low-budget horror Obsession just keeps on drawing crowds, earning another $14 million in ticket sales. Mike Dubusky, ABC News.
8: The rock band Goose held a benefit in Central Park to support fans who saw a 51-year-old man fall to his death from an upper deck at a weekend show at Madison Square Garden. In a statement, the band says it's reeling from the tragedy. Wyndham Clark avoids record collapse to hold on to win the U.S. Open Golf. Wayne Cabot, ABC News.
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13: I'm Tom Brock. California Governor Gavin Newsom has declared a state of emergency as crews continue to battle flare-ups from a fire that started days ago. ABC's Stephanie Ramos has details.
14: The massive fire ignited Wednesday afternoon at a cold storage warehouse in Los Angeles. Fire officials are describing the fire as very complex and hazardous for firefighters. No injuries have been reported.
13: Here in the Northwest, a wildfire that left one person dead and destroyed or damaged at least 15 homes in the Spokane Valley is now 75% contained. The Washington Department of Natural Resources reports Fire crews are now primarily focused on mop-up at the 213-acre upriver fire. The fire was ruled to be human caused. Meantime, in Okanagan County, firefighters are beginning to make some progress on another fire, a 12,000-acre fire called the Kartar Fire that broke out Tuesday near Omak Lake. That fire forced evacuations, but no damage to any homes so far. About 15 miles from there, evacuations also ordered at a third fire that broke out Saturday morning near the town of Brewster. The fire was contained to 200 acres. Those who were evacuated are now back in their homes. It turns out Friday's World Cup match in Seattle was a magnet for drone operators. The FBI reports authorities seized a total of 11 drones during the match between the U.S. and Australia. It says operators of those drones were violating flight restrictions around the stadium. The FAA says it enforces those restrictions to increase safety around the stadium. Your Cairo News Radio forecast, clear skies, overnight lows around 57 degrees, Monday sunny with highs near 83, Tuesday partly cloudy with temperatures in the upper 80s. I'm Tom Brock, Cairo News Radio.
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16: 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Holy smokes, the Mariners have the lead.
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1: Welcome back. Paolo Nutini's Coming Up Easy. I haven't played that one in a long time. And you know what? Despite his soulful voice sounding like it's straight out of the American South, Paolo Nutini is actually from the small Scottish town of Paisley. And this song from his acclaimed album, Sunnyside Up, helped showcase his surprising blend of folk and soul, reggae, and blue-eyed R&B influences. Science fiction loves the idea of aliens walking among us, but here's a question we rarely ask. What would they eat? Unlike Spielberg's E.T. happily snacking on human food, a real extraterrestrial visitor would likely find our cuisine not just unappetizing, but potentially deadly. An alien that evolved in another world would have a completely different biology, making it highly unlikely it could safely digest anything from Earth. According to researchers, an advanced alien species would probably bypass food altogether, extracting only the basic nutrients and chemical building blocks it needs, water, nitrogen, minerals, and organic compounds, and perhaps even synthesizing its own meals. If humanity ever hosts a visitor from another planet, serving dinner could become a high-stakes scientific challenge. One wrong bite might be all it takes to kill our guest. You can read more of this story in the news section of coasttocoastam.com. Ever miss a Coast to Coast AM episode and wish you could hear it again? Or maybe there's a classic interview you still think about years later. 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Coming up next, Greg Bishop says the UFO mystery may not just challenge what we know, it may challenge our ability to describe what we know. 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And if language itself is failing us, are we studying UFOs or the limits of human perception? 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

0: And we are back with Greg Bishop, co-founder of The Excluded Middle, the influential journal exploring UFOs, consciousness, conspiracy, psychedelics, and also the author of Project Beta and It Defies Language, essays on UFOs and other weirdness, and also, of course, the long-running podcast Radio Mysterioso. Greg, so let's get into the book It Defies Language. What exactly defies language? Is it the UFO phenomenon, the encounter itself, or our ability to describe reality?
1: Well, I think all those things. The reason it's titled that is because I couldn't think of a title, and the artist Miguel Romero asked me, he said, I've really got to get a title on here so that we can send this to print. I took my introduction, my 5,000 word introduction, and I put it in an online cut up generator, which basically takes what you put into it and just randomly scrambles the words around. And I started reading the scrambled words, and that phrase jumped out at me, It Defies Language. And I thought that was a very funny title for a book that's written in a language, obviously. So it's kind of a silly, joke, but then it also fit the theme of the book. And a lot of things that I think about this is that I think the source of a lot of this UFO stuff is probably stranger than we can imagine. And so when people try to describe it, they have to use our language, at least the English language in the English speaking countries. And we have to use that language and wrap that language and our metaphors around what we've seen or experienced. And so, this is all filtering. And so when the filtering happens, you're getting what we think the thing is the best way that we can describe it, but probably not the thing in itself. It's actual essence. And I'm not exactly sure what that is. Go ahead.
0: So language is trapping us inside flawed explanations.
1: No, I don't know if they're flawed, but I think they may not be exactly whatever that source is. And I don't know if we can describe it, at least in language terms that will honor the reality of it, whatever that might be. Because we're going to have to speak it in language and metaphors and all that, which is not the thing. Actually, it's the shadow of that thing in the way that we see it. I mean, if I was an Inuit, I might see it differently. If I was, from South Africa, I might see it differently. If I was from India or Nepal, I might see this thing differently and describe it differently. But we're all kind of looking at the same thing. We just don't exactly know what it is or how to describe it. And we do our best in the languages that we have and in the metaphors that we have to describe these things.
0: Right. Or a medieval farmer versus a 1950s contactee.
1: Exactly. And I'm not sure. I'm sure medieval farmers saw strange things in the sky too. And they're going to describe it in their way. But I don't want to make the mistake for myself that they're seeing the same thing that we're seeing now. They may be seeing something that's unknown, but I don't want to jump to the conclusion that they're seeing aliens. They may be seeing something that's not human. I did a lecture recently on art and the encounter experience, and part of my lecture was how are strange non-human beings depicted in various countries and in various periods in history. And one of my examples was in Renaissance and medieval times, in Europe, there are a lot of demons and devils in paintings, non-human conscious beings. But they're depicted as black, hairy things. And because of church doctrine, it's anything that's not light and bright and illuminating is like, a divine source must be the opposite. So it's got to be black and bestial and hairy. But then I also pointed out by looking at a Hindu Buddhist type deity that deity is a protective deity. It's wrathful, but it was also a protector of people. It's supposed to scare away bad energy or bad spirits or whatever. And it's black too. So my point was there's different cultures have different ways of describing forces or beings or something. I also talked about kachinas and how they were personifications of different forces or concerns that Native American tribes, so the Zuni and the Hopi specifically, have, and that these things look human because it makes it easier for us to interact with it. If something is a humanoid, we figure we can communicate better and talk to it or tell it our desires or whatever you want.
0: Right, right. You suggest in the book that encounters may be partly witness created. That's a kind of a radical idea. What do you mean by that?
1: I spoke about this about 10 years ago at MUFON, and I got a very bad reaction from the management. They said, "Why are you saying people are making things up and hallucinating?" I said, "I did not say that. What I said," and it's funny because the rank and file and the members of MUFON, I asked them later. I went out to dinner with them because you do that sometimes when you speak at these things. I said, "Did you understand what I was saying? Did you think I was telling you that witnesses make things up?" They said, "No, we understood what you're talking about. It's just a different way of looking at it." And my point was that people report, and as I said before, they report things in a way that makes sense to them. You can't report something that doesn't make sense to you, because if it doesn't make sense to you, it just falls off your memory and you don't think about it, you don't remember it, which we see sometimes with UFO reports, where people will see something and they're not, they forget about it, and then 10, 20, 30 years later, something reminds them of it. It's because that at the time their brain just said, "I don't know what to do with that," so it doesn't lock into your memory. If all we have to describe things is our memory and our perception. And I actually said something at, the MUFON National Convention last year. When people tell you what they saw, what their experience was, they're not telling you what happened. They're telling you their memory of what happened, which is a different thing than if you were actually standing there, or I was standing there, or a camera was on it. And cameras can be just as inaccurate as people. I was at the Sol UFO conference in San Francisco a couple years ago, and a woman came up to me and she said, "Can I show you something, some pictures I've taken?" I said, "Yeah, sure." And she showed me these pictures, and they look like dots in the sky. And a few of them look like clusters of balloons, like colored balloons. Mm-hmm. And instead of saying, "Well, that's just balloons and dots," which is a horrible thing to say when somebody's sharing something with you that's truly affected them, the first thing I said was, "Do these pictures look like what you remember?" And she said, "No, not really." And that stunned me, because I thought that people, when they took a picture of something that had a sighting or a video or whatever it is, their memories would conform to whatever was on that was recorded or the images that were taken, because they need some kind of confirmation about what they've seen. And to me, that takes away a huge amount of the richness of that experience. And I asked her, I said, "You know, does this look like what you saw?" And she said, "Not really." I said, "In what way?" And she said, "They look slightly different. They moved in a way that can't be even captured with the video." So what I was seeing here and hearing from her is that the experience of having a UFO sighting or an encounter or whatever is a very internal experience. And that has to be honored. There's an external stimulus, but the experience is something that's very personal to each witness. And it's going to be different across, you know, different, you have UFO sightings where three or four different people describe three or four different things sometimes.
0: So is the UFO mystery really a consciousness mystery wearing a technological mask?
1: Yeah, you could say that. I think Jacques Vallée said something a long time ago. He said, we think in terms of technology. And so a UFO to us is a machine that somebody flies, because that's how we think of things flying through the air. We think of it's an intelligently controlled machine. Whereas it might not be that, but we think it's an intelligently controlled machine. I mean, just a regular sighting of something flying through the air. I mean, if something starts walking out of it, that's another set of parameters. But I don't like to hook those things together because it narrows what we think and how we think about something. And if we can learn anything from, you know, decades of witness testimony, is that it covers the map. It's almost infinite. My friend, the late Earl Grey, was a MUFON investigator for years, for many years. And after a decade or more of investigation, he told me something which I thought was fascinating. He said, if I don't hear something from a witness that makes no sense whatsoever, I start to doubt their story. If it's internally consistent and logical, it seems that's what if you're making up a story, you're confabulating something, that's what your mind will do because it has to make sense. So what he would do, at the end, he would interview somebody and say, what happened to you, and get all the information down. And then at the end, he would say, is there something that you wanted to tell me that you would hesitate to tell me because it sounds strange or it bothers you or you don't think it's related, but it's something that was completely out of the ordinary. Is there anything like that? And he said, invariably, people would come up with, well, my dead grandmother called me right after my UFO sighting. Nobody's going to mention that if you don't ask it. And I think that's a really important piece of information that can be put into a database if you talk to people long enough. I was talking to my friend Mike Sifone today, who runs the Society for UAP Studies, and we were talking about witness testimony and how all you have to do is record it now, and it's got everything there. And you can use AI to go in and start asking it questions and making connections that you didn't know were there. In fact, as Mike pointed out, you might not even have to ask anybody questions. The questions will come out of what they've said to you. I argued that you should be asking questions just to get people's minds working and ask questions like Earl did. Anything weird happen that you think you kind of hesitate to admit? Because those things, I think, are a signpost to something that we don't understand that we could if we actually started listening to these stories and taking them not at face value, but listening to everything that a witness says.
0: Okay, so have you taken a page out of the late Earl Grey's playbook, and have you asked, let's say, a contactee or an abductee, is there something that I haven't asked you that you've withheld because you think it's too strange? And if so, what was that thing?
1: I haven't asked anybody that, Richard. I'm sorry.
0: That's okay.
1: I mean, I talked to people informally. I will tell you something that kind of floored me when I first saw it, and sort of along those lines. I used to speak at conventions, and people would come up to me afterwards at UFO conventions, paranormal conventions, and people would come up to me and say, can I tell you something? And they wanted to tell me what had happened to them, because most people in their life would either ignore them or laugh at them. And so I'd listen to the story, and instead of asking me what I thought it was, they'd just say thank you and walk away. But then I would see people, two or three people that had come up to me and told me completely different stories, some of them very strange, some of them including these weird details. The reason I said my dead grandmother called me, I think actually that somebody told me that once. But what I noticed that they would go off and talk to each other, and they never argued about what they seen or had experienced. Even if it was a completely different experience, they both knew something that had happened to them, something had happened to them that was very strange and that they couldn't really share with too many people. So they found that kind of community. I did an experiment at Contact in the Desert, a talk I did. I had people draw their experiences. I said, just draw what happened to you, and we'll bring these papers up to the front if you want to share them. And I want everybody to look at the drawings, and I don't want the witness to tell us what happened. I want people to look at the drawings and the artwork and tell and discuss what they think it's saying, what their feelings are about it. And I got some fascinating answers. And then very soon after that, it devolved into the first person that, you know, after about three or four of them, the person would just say, well, this is what happened. And they would just start describing it, which is not what I wanted to do. But I did notice that people were enjoying the fact that they could talk about these things, that they could share these things with each other, and that they found some community in that where they could actually be in a place where people weren't going to judge them. And so I just let it go because it seemed therapeutic for them, and I'm not going to get in the way of that.
0: In the book, you explore everything from intelligence operations to Bigfoot, black-eyed kids, crop circles, psychic experience, alien writing. What's the connective tissue linking all these mysteries, do you think?
1: Me liking it. And two, humans. I mean, the human being, the human mind and human consciousness are what connects all these things.
0: Consciousness. Do all roads eventually lead back to consciousness?
1: I think so. Yeah. There's the theory that informational universe, that consciousness determines reality from a basis of pure information.
0: Is there one essay in the collection you think contains your most important idea?
1: There's one I like the best. It's called "Are UFOs a Cosmic Art Project?" And I discussed the UFO phenomena as something trying to communicate to us through art, meaning sightings and encounters and things. Maybe that's their art, as we would perceive it.
0: Greg Bishop stays with us. We'll open up the phone lines, questions, and comments on the other side. My name is Richard Serrett. You're listening to Coast to Coast AM.

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1: Hey, welcome back. Tina Turner and that other guy. And her version of Get Back, so powerful, it earned Tina and that other guy a Grammy nomination in 1971, something relatively rare for a Beatles cover at the time. Even more impressively, John Lennon reportedly admired Tina Turner's explosive vocal performance, which transformed the song from a laid-back rock track into a high-energy soul-funk showcase. And it's often cited as one of the most successful and distinctive reinterpretations of a Beatles song ever recorded. It looks like a cosmic firefight with brilliant beams of energy streaking across deep space, but this isn't destruction. It's creation. Using its powerful infrared eyes, the James Webb Space Telescope has captured a spectacular stellar nursery inside the Orion Molecular Cloud, where newborn stars are emerging from vast clouds of gas and dust. The glowing jets and shockwaves reveal young stars actively shaping their environment, offering a rare glimpse into the process of star birth itself. You can read more of this story in the news section up at coasttocoastam.com. And if you enjoy my work here on Coast to Coast AM, I'd love to invite you a little further down the rabbit hole. You can join me on my podcast, Richard Serrett's Strange Planet. 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And in the latest edition, the June edition, I investigate what some are calling the tick agenda, from the explosion of tick-borne illnesses to questions surrounding Lyme disease, biowarfare research, and why so many people believe there's more to the story than we've been told. 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Tales from the Rock and Roll Twilight Zone. 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

0: And we are back with Greg Bishop, co-founder of The Excluded Middle, the influential UFO journal, and also the author of Project Beta, which we've been discussing during the last 2 hours, and also It Defies Language, Essays on UFOs and Other Weirdness. Also, let's talk a little bit about the podcast Radio Mysterioso. How do we listen, Greg?
1: Well, it's on a hiatus right now, but if you go to Radio Mysterioso, spelled like Spanish, MISTERIOSO.com, there's probably a couple hundred shows there for people to listen to. I am going to reinvigorate this in the next few months and start up again. I've got about 10, 15 interviews with people I've done over the last 3 years that are going to go up immediately, including one with Jacques Vallée, which was wonderful. The other thing I wanted to mention before we go to the calls is, I was talking about how people can describe things better in art, possibly, or differently than they can with language, since this defies language. And in furtherance of that, I've asked a lot of my friends, a bunch of my friends who are artists who have had, encounter experiences to, portray this with their artistic talents. And that's going to be in Burbank on Saturday, this Saturday. There's a link in the show description here on Coast to Coast.
0: Fantastic. You mentioned Jacques Vallée. Do you think, is he right? We've spent 80 years asking the wrong question.
1: I think he is right when he says that. And the thing that really impressed me, one of the times I saw him speak, he was talking about a bunch of different cases he'd looked at, and he said at the end of the talk, after being in this for, what, since the 1950s, essentially, he said, "I still don't know what's going on. I have no idea," which is a wonderful thing to say. I think that's how we should really approach this, with just an open mind and no conclusions as to what's going on, because once we decide what's going on, that's all we can concentrate on. And I think our the variety of these things just reduces to one or two different ideas. And there's so many different things going on with the UFO subject, from spirituality to the connection to the dead to people's transformation. That's another reason why I did the art. I thought, had the art connection. I thought, what can change people's lives in a few seconds, like a UFO encounter, or in a minute? And the only thing I could think of was art, because it's communicating to me. And I'm not just talking about paintings or things like that. Any kind of media, a film, a poem, a song, those things affect us deeply in ways that you can't account for with rows of data. And since my training's in art history, my only real academic training's in art history, I thought, why don't I look at that, at this from that angle, from the humanities art angle, and see what how fruitful that could be. And I hit on this, well, why don't I just talk to experiencers and have them show us what's happened to them? And then things will be communicated through these, I already have the art, it stuns me. Things can be communicated through these drawings and paintings that you wouldn't, that can't be described. Can you describe why you like something? Somebody asked me why I believe Whitley Strieber. And I said, I believe Whitley Strieber in the same way I believe the Beatles or Van Gogh. They're trying to communicate something to us that is, they think, they feel deeply, or that has happened to them. And if they do it in a visual or auditory way that doesn't involve specifically describing something to you, I think the obliqueness of that can help us get more of a feeling of about what has happened to somebody, and maybe get towards that unnameable thing that I think is at the heart of the UFO mystery. And we can start naming. Yeah, we can start naming it by representing it in ways that are not locked to language.
0: I believe Whitley Strieber in the same way as I believe the Beatles and Van Gogh. That's pretty profound stuff right there. Let's say hi to Greg in Remsen, New York. Welcome to Coast. Greg, good morning.
2: Hey, everybody. I was wondering, Greg, if our planet is, how suitable is it for the extraterrestrial life? I mean, is our environment compatible? Is our atmosphere breathable for them? Temperature and brightness? And also, I got one more question. You just started talking about art history, and I'm really into art, and I was wondering if there's any of the old masters have done any paintings that you know of with alien life in it or spacecraft.
0: Thank you for great taking question.
2: That question.
1: Yeah, okay. Thank you, Greg. Very easy to remember your name. as for the first question about aliens being able to survive on our planet, I don't know where they're coming from. I don't know what their planet's like. I don't even know if they're coming here, but I would figure if they did come here, it would have to be the environment would have to be compatible with theirs, or that they could acclimate themselves to it, which is one reason why I'm not sure about actual physical aliens coming here. Something physical happens, but I'm not sure if it's exactly what we believe it is. And what was the second question? It was about
0: any of the great masters, have they painted aliens or UFOs?
1: There is an argument to be made, I think, and it's been, and I actually published a debunking article about UFOs in Renaissance paintings, Italian Renaissance paintings, and I thought that, and I presented actually a argument from a skeptical magazine by an art historian, a Italian art historian, and he said these things are either they're Pope's hats or they're ways to depict the divine presence in a way that, that wouldn't be objectionable to the church, especially the church that at a certain time forbade representations of God or divine presence. Now, the funny thing is, why do they depict them like that? The guy did not answer that question. So I think it's kind of open as to whether what those things were. Like, you know, a ring of clouds with lights coming out of it or faces in it. To me, that's just a way of representing a divine presence or angels or something like that.
0: Ezekiel's wheel.
1: The presence of God. And I do think that I'm still researching it, but I do think that people have depicted things that are non-human that they've seen or that they want to explain as non-human because there's no other way that they can do it. So they depict it as a humanoid figure, whether a thought, a fright, an emotional feeling, or a religious belief. I think that that determines what you're going to put down on a painting or on paper or whatever you want to call it.
0: All right, let's go to the wild card line. Tim is in Nokomis, Florida. Tim, good morning. Welcome to Coaster on the Line with Greg Bishop. Go ahead.
3: Hey, you guys, real quick. I was just thinking that maybe the aliens are the boss of the government and told them, no, they don't want to expose it. You know what I mean? So maybe it's going that way. And I'll take my answer off the air. Thank you.
0: All right. Thank you, Tim. What do you think, Greg?
1: It's a distinct possibility. I do think that the government understands this probably less than we do. I think that private researchers and people that have been studying this for years understand it far better than government does. And maybe what they're trying to do is find out from researchers what the source of this is and how they can deal with it. As for a direct communication with the government, I don't know because there's no way to prove that. But it's a possibility. Like, I don't discount extraterrestrial aliens. It's a wonderful idea, but I don't think it's the only one.
0: Let me get back to your book for a moment. It Defies Language. And after putting this collection of essays together and reflecting on, 30 years in the field, what do you believe today that would have sounded crazy to the younger Greg Bishop?
1: I'm trying to think. That I'm more convinced that there is an extra human intelligence that interacts with us, and also that people have had interactions with this, which are known as abductions or encounters or experiences, as they call it now. At the time, I thought it was just an idea or a metaphor, or I was basically just trying to protect myself from something and believing in something that I thought was not supportable. But when hundreds and thousands of people say the same thing, oh, not the same thing, but report something that strange over and over again, I can't just sit there and deny it. People are telling us sincerely what has happened to them. They're not making it up. They're not confabulating it. At least, quite a few of them aren't. And it's something that really has to be paid attention to. I think actually the government actually is interested, has been surreptitiously, and is very interested in that now, because it's part of the some sort of understanding of the mystery can be gleaned from listening to people that have had direct contact. It stands to reason. And so, yeah, I would have thought, why do you believe such silly things? I don't think that anymore. I think that the witnesses are telling us exactly what happened to them, and that should be honored, and that should be examined, and that should be recorded and researched.
0: Lewis is in Pennsylvania. Good morning, Lewis. You're on the line with Greg Bishop. Go ahead.
4: Hello, Richard. Great show tonight, and Mr.

0: their, gets you off their back. Okay, thanks, guys.
1: All right, Lewis, great question. Thank you. Go ahead, Greg.
2: That might have happened where, you know, a researcher was either made to be so paranoid that they kind of go off the deep end. I mean, look at Paul Benowitz, but that wasn't to cover anything up. It was just basically to keep him away from certain types of government, projects and technology. And for myself, I don't think somebody was trying to scare me into not doing something. In fact, they started putting information through me to publish in my magazine. And then they got mad at me when I equivocated and said, this may or may not be true. And they said, don't ever say that it may or may not be true. Everything we tell you is true. And very soon after that, I decided I didn't want to talk to them anymore because I don't like being forced into saying something that I don't like being forced into promoting somebody else's belief system. Through threats, but just being it's like, we'll give you this, but you can't think about it and you can't talk about it and you can't interpret it. And that I think that not anger, well, it was anger. That pushback of mine actually helped me get some of my sanity back because I realized I had agency in this and I didn't have to listen to what somebody else was telling me if I didn't want to. And I think that any researcher into weird stuff like this is that's a good attitude to have.
1: Oberon in Redwood City, California. You're on the line with Greg Bishop here on Coast to Coast AM. Go ahead.
3: Yes, thank you. Greg, I heard Uri Geller quite recently mentioned that he was shown two alien bodies by the late Wernher von Braun. I was wondering, do you suppose that these were manufactured to look like they were aliens, or were they real? What do you think?
1: Good question.
2: Well, Oberon, I have no idea. I have no idea if they're real or not. I tend to think that, like, what I think about the Bob Lazar story as an analogy. I think Bob Lazar really did see things. I think he really did experience things. But I have a very strong suspicion that he was shown these things so that he would say what he said. If he really wasn't supposed to talk about it, nobody would have ever heard of him. So somebody wanted him to say these things, not to get some kind of truth out, but to see how people reacted, what people believed, and how far this could be taken. And so to me, Lazar was not lying, but I think he was actually exposed to theater for another purpose. So who knows? You know, maybe that's what happens every time you see one of these pictures or hear somebody talk about it. I don't know. I mean, I'm sure somebody would come on and tell me how wrong I was. But after being in this for so long, that's my opinion and belief at this moment. When I get new information on things, I sometimes change my mind.
1: Oberon, great question. Thanks for the call. You write in the book, It Defies Law, It Defies Language, rather, the culture of lies. Is deception a human problem, or do you think deception is built into the phenomenon itself?
2: I think a lot of the deception, and something I wrote in the book actually was called the co-creation hypothesis, meaning we will interpret things and deceive ourselves, but that's not a deception. It's a problem of interpretation. I don't know if the phenomena actually lies to us. I think we place that on it when we can't reconcile what it's saying.
1: RadioMysterioso.com for more information on everything that you're up to these days. Greg, thank you so much. It was great catching up with you after 10 years. I really enjoyed this conversation. Thank you.
2: I did very much, too. Thank you so much, Richard.
1: My pleasure. All right. When we come back, my conversation with a death doula about her harrowing, haunted experiences right here on Coast to Coast AM.

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2: Don't you love it? Oh, it's so good!
0: It feels good to be Boatyou. 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
9: ABC News, I'm Wayne Cabot. Rocky progress at the peace talks with Iran reportedly walking out at one point on Vice President J.D. Vance. Iran now reporting major progress on nearly all of its conditions. ABC's Tom Sufi Bird says big questions linger.
10: Is the Strait of Hormuz really open? Has Iran closed it? And also, how are you going to get peace in Lebanon? That is one of Iran's key demands.
9: An explosion tore through Qatar's main natural gas export terminal being rebuilt after getting blown up by Iran during the war. Crude has been higher again, but GasBuddy thinks pump prices should keep falling. Trump Energy Secretary Chris Wright on ABC.
11: I think Americans can expect continued declines in energy prices.
9: He wouldn't say if prices will ever return to pre-war levels. Not since the pandemic have Americans flocked to summer movies. Leading the way this weekend, Toy Story 5, a franchise record, 160 million domestic sales. Disney's our parent company. This is ABC News. They're rebrewing GW Beer.
12: When the New York Public Library acquired Colonel George Washington's notebook more than a century ago, at first they were unaware of the uniqueness of what they had purchased.
13: This is in his handwriting. This is what he made as a 25-year-old colonel.
12: But in the 269 years since, a lot has changed about the brewing process. Washington's recipe used molasses as the fermentable ingredient.
14: The different variations of fermentable sugars that could be used.
12: They turned to Talea, a women-owned and founded brewery based in Brooklyn. The library decided to put Washington's recipe to the test.
15: It could have been left over from one of George Washington's collections, but this is fresh.
12: To mark America's 250th birthday.
15: All right, George Washington. Not bad.
9: ABC's John Carl avoiding a big collapse at the U.S. Open. Wyndham Clark at Shinnecock Hills rocketing from number 75 in the world to number 8. I'm Wayne Cabot, ABC News.
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16: I'm Tom Brock. A fire that left one person dead and destroyed or damaged at least 15 homes in the Spokane Valley is now 75% contained. The Washington Department of Natural Resources reports the fire crews are primarily focused now on mop-up at the 213-acre upriver fire. That fire was ruled to be human-caused. Meantime, in Okanagan County, firefighters are beginning to make some progress on another fire, the 12,000-acre Kartar fire that broke out Tuesday near Omak Lake. That fire forced evacuations, but so far, no homes damaged. It turns out Friday's World Cup match in Seattle was a magnet for drone operators. The FBI reports authorities seized a total of 11 drones during the match. It says operators of those drones were violating flight restrictions around the stadium. The FAA enforces those restrictions to increase safety. That means no drones within 3 miles around the stadium. Those restrictions make flying an unauthorized drone a federal crime. It's also a federal crime what happened on National Forest land, vandalism at an historic fire lookout in the Cascade Mountains, the High Rock Lookout near Ashford. According to the Tacoma News Tribune, somebody trashed the place last week, smashing windows, ripping the door from its hinges, and throwing valuable items off a cliff. The damage comes after volunteers spent years renovating the historic structure. Your Cairo News Radio forecast, clear skies, overnight lows around 57 degrees. Monday, sunny with highs near 83. Tuesday, partly cloudy with temperatures in the upper 80s. I'm Tom Brock, Cairo News Radio.
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1: So great to be with you. Only You Know and I Know was written originally by Dave Mason, but Delaney and Bonnie's 1971 cover actually became the bigger hit, reaching the U.S. top 20 and outperforming Mason's own original version. Even better, this recording features an all-star cast from the Eric Clapton orbit, including Eric Clapton, and was part of the musical family tree that eventually became Derek and the Dominoes. Before Lynn Monet moved into her townhouse, a cleaning woman called her with a warning: don't live there. Lynn moved in anyway. Soon she was hearing stories from neighbors she'd never met, stories about a little girl, a dark male figure, strange encounters in the middle of the night. The unsettling part? People in different units were describing the same things. Coincidence? Contagion? Or something else? Death doula Lynn Monet joins me next on Coast to Coast AM.
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0: Lynn Monet is a death doula, author, paranormal consultant, lecturer, and host of The Lynn Monet Show. With more than three decades in healthcare, geriatrics, nursing, and end-of-life care, she brings a rare blend of science, compassion, and spiritual insight to the mysteries of death and what may lie beyond it. In Omnipresent, Becca Dawn Drive, part of her Omnipresent series, Lynn recounts the disturbing true story of a townhouse complex where residents reported voices, apparitions, dark entities, and unexplained activity that seemed to move from unit to unit. Her work stands at the crossroads of death, consciousness, hauntings, and the unseen forces that may surround us. Lynn, welcome to Coast AM. How are you?
1: Oh, Richard, it is an honor. I sincerely appreciate the opportunity to be a guest on your show.
0: Oh, it's great having you here. What is a death doula exactly?
1: A death doula in lay terms is like there's a midwife that brings in babies, and a death doula is kind of like a death midwife. We help people exit with dignity, and and we support the families and things like that too.
0: That is such important work. I mean, that is such an amazing line of work that you're in, and I really commend you for doing that. What made you choose getting into that? Why did you get into that field?
1: You know, I've been a nurse for 43 years, and I just recently retired. 17 of that was in end-of-life care, and I saw so many beautiful things occur at the time of that transitioning over. I also have the gift of second sight, so I actually see dead people. And I also see the loved ones coming in to, help their loved ones transition, which I might add, even if there's not a physical person in the room, nobody ever dies alone. So hopefully that will bring comfort to people. So after seeing this and realizing that there was a beauty to it, I had hoped to make a difference, taking the stigma of death and dying away and helping people to understand that we don't die. Our souls, even from a scientific level, energy can't be created or destroyed, but our bodies give out. So we have to leave them behind, and that they will see their loved ones again, that it's not the last time. We've been taught to be afraid of death and that it has such a finality to it when really we don't die. So I was hoping to bring that into people's lives and make a difference and make the, people see the beauty of actually death. And loved ones crossing over.
0: Yeah, I think death can be beautiful. I mean, here in the West, we've kind of distanced ourselves from it. We take a very sort of antiseptic approach to it. You know, we used to have the parlor in the house was for funerals, and we would mm-hmm. have, the loved ones would bathe the body of a loved one and care for the body of a loved one. And now everything is just kind of farmed out to third parties. We don't want to get near it.
1: Yes, that is true. That is true. But, the thing is, too, is one thing that I've learned also is a lot of times, the soul leaves the body before the actual last breath. Sometimes they stay in until the last minute. They choose. And so, a lot of times the funeral part of it is more for the living than it is for the person that's deceased, because they're very happy with where they are and where they've been able to leave to. And a lot of times they're standing with the family. Their soul is standing with the family. So things have changed, and definitely they do send it to a third party. And, more and more people too are deciding not to have funerals in these day and age. They would rather have somebody throw a party, have a party even before they pass away, if they know that time is coming, so that they can actually say their goodbyes and things like that. So there are a lot of new options for people that way.
0: Let's take us down to Becca Dawn Drive. You described moving to Becca Dawn Drive after, I think it was a difficult divorce. So looking back, do you think you were simply looking for a new home, or did maybe life unknowingly place you exactly where this story needed to happen?
1: I'm pretty sure that life placed me. This wasn't my first rodeo with a haunted house. I actually grew up in one. I then purchased one as a single mother, which actually started the Omnipresent series itself, which is the first book. And so, people said to me when this happened again, it's like, Lynn, you've been through this. How could this possibly have happened again. And I was telling them, for one thing, being an empath, don't do the virtual tour, people. You need to actually, if you're going to live in the place and take it seriously, you need to actually go in with your feels on and actually walk through the rooms. And because the position that I was in at the time, moving, you know, it seemed like the perfect place to start a new chapter in my life. My son was moving out. I wanted to downsize, and it was just myself and my younger daughter. And this place on the virtual tour seemed to check all the boxes. I mean, it was affordable. It was conveniently located, and it appeared to be, you know, in a quiet neighborhood. And they were newly renovated. So there was nothing about it that suggested that it would become one of the most terrifying and challenging experiences that I'd ever had. I was simply looking for a home. I'm not realizing I was stepping into a place with very dark and active history.
0: Are we able to divulge where Becca Dawn Drive is? I mean, we don't have to, but.
1: Oh, sure. Yes, it is in Greer, South Carolina. As a matter of fact, I'm tempted to take. Yep. As a matter of fact, I am tempted to take my book and go stick it in the mailbox of every single person that lives in that house, because I think that it should be disclosed. You know, some of the things that these people went through in this building, and fortunately, with my understanding of things, it wasn't as bad for me. But there were people there that were absolutely terrified. And there were things that were happening to people. But I'm so glad that we're having this discussion, because people need to be aware of this, that these things can occur. There are ghosts that don't necessarily cross over, that might have been, for lack of a better word, perverts in life, and they remain that way in death. And, you know, and again, there's no help for this sort of thing. You can't exactly like call the Ghostbusters. You can't exactly reach out. People are think you're crazy, and you'll end up getting institutionalized. So, you know, it's one of those things that if it's happening to you, you either deal with it on your own or live with it. But most of the time, people have to keep their mouth shut.
0: Now, I'm up here in Canada, so I'm not familiar with the real estate laws in the United States, but aren't real estate agents required by law to disclose if a place is haunted?
1: No, not in the United States. They have to disclose if someone has passed or if there's been a flood kind of thing, obviously. But the problem is that a lot of these places that are haunted have turned over so many times that you can't even get an adequate estimate of how old the roof is. So because they've gone through so many owners and that sort of thing. And the thing about it was, is that the management companies turned over so many times with this particular complex. There were two townhouse buildings with six units in each, side by side. I don't know if the other one was haunted or not, but I know the one that I lived in was fully haunted. And so, you know, they keep passing the buck to one another, and nobody really, you know, they don't want to have to be the one that deals with it because everybody's afraid.
0: So the cleaning woman's phone call is one of the most chilling moments in the book. What was it about her fear that convinced you she genuinely believed something was wrong?
1: Well, prior to her phone call, when I received the keys to the house, what kind of let me know that something was a little bit off was the fact that they had given me the keys and it was supposed to be move-in ready. And when I went there, the house was still filthy. I mean, the oven was dirty. There was, the cabinets hadn't been cleaned out. And I had to contact the management company three different times. And they kept telling me, oh, we're going to send somebody. And finally, they gave my phone number to the person that had originally been hired and who had originally started cleaning the apartment. And while I was waiting for her phone call, I was upstairs in the townhouse and I was putting my clothes away in the closet. And out of my peripheral vision, I see this spirit of this little girl. And of course, it didn't really bother me because I'm like, oh, okay, so we have a little girl spirit in here and I'll just cross her over. You know, that's no biggie. But when I got the phone call, I was actually driving. I had to pull over. And when when Gina had mentioned on the phone, she said, listen, I please don't move into that a townhouse. And I'm like, well, what, why? And she said, you're going to think that I'm crazy. She said, but it's haunted. And I said to her, well, is it the little girl? And she said, yes, there is a little girl. She said, but that's not the problem. She said, it's the tall, slender man with black eyes that mumbles in the bathroom. And nice. I had then, yeah. And I had started thinking about being in the kitchen of that house just that day, as a matter of fact, because I was making trips back and forth, and I remember hearing mumbling in the kitchen. And because the front window of the kitchen faced the parking lot of the complex, I thought, well, maybe somebody was outside trying to, you know, talk while we're on their phone. And I didn't think anything of it. But when she mentioned the mumbling, of course, then I went right to that time of where I heard the mumbling, started to put two and two together. And she said, please, you know, please do not move into that house. So I did call the management company and I said, you know, previously before I came here to do a walkthrough on this apartment, a very quick one, I did specifically ask the agent, would there be a way for me to get out of this lease agreement if this place turns out to be haunted? And of course, she kind of scoffed and rolled her, you know, kind of looked at me like, you know, that I was crazy. And I'm like, no, seriously, because I have had to do this before as a single mother with young children, and I don't want to do it again. I said, so, and she said, oh, well, yeah, sure, we'll work with you. But of course, they kept changing management companies, and half of them, you know, we didn't even know where to send our rent to because it would change that fast. So when I had told them, I said, listen, you know, the maid even told me that she informed you of the issues in this house. So you know that there is a problem here. And ironically, a couple of days later, actually it was about maybe a week later, I actually ended up getting a picture of the ghost that I was able to send to them. And the secretary even admitted that she could see the outline of the ghost in the picture. But then 2 days later, we had a new management company. So it was like constantly starting over and over again.
0: The photo that you sent to the management company, is this the little girl ghost or the mumbling man ghost?
1: You know, there were more than one in there, but this was the ghost that was, there was a young girl, of course, there was a mumbling man, and I'm not sure if this was the mumbling man or another one, but the ghost that I had a picture of was one that was actually, going into people's houses, going from townhouse to townhouse and crawling in bed with people.
0: Yikes. Wow.
1: Yes. And as a matter of fact, he's a naked ghost, and it's not an inappropriate picture because everything is covered. So it is G rated. Right. I did send it in as well. And, the thing was, is I've never in all of my time as a nurse in end of life care and seeing people cross over, seeing loved ones come in to collect their you know, their parents and things like that, I've never seen a ghost come naked before, nor they always wear clothes, because when you're actively crossing, nobody wants to see their mother naked. You know, it'd be like, mom, you know, really, please put some clothes on, kind of thing. And this was the first time I had ever seen one nude. And the thing about it was, is I remember taking the picture and after looking at it, thinking to myself, how dare you? You know, you go from townhouse to townhouse harassing people, crawling in their beds, and now you have your opportunity for a centerfold and you want to cover yourself. So, yeah. And that is what he's doing. He's actually standing there with his hands covering what needed to be covered.
0: Wow. When did your daughter, did she notice anything before you did, or did she see anything?
1: Yes, she didn't notice before I did, because of course I found out from the maid and what I had seen in the house while I was there by myself. But again, I felt that I would be able to manage the little girl. Of course, I found speaking to Gina was unnerving. But the first night that we moved in there, got settled into our rooms, and I put my daughter to bed. And then I finally went into bed. My daughter wakes up and she comes to my doorway and she's, mommy, she says, I can't sleep. And I said, well, you know, this is a new place and We had never lived in a place that had a parking lot. I mean, like directly in front of the house, where it was only separated by a sidewalk and a small area with some bushes. So it would mean it was like right up against the building, and she was on the second floor, and the noise would go up there. So it'll take us a little bit of time to get used to some sound. So I walked back to the room with her and got her a drink of water and tucked her back in. And lo and behold, about an hour later, she's in my doorway again. And she said, "Mommy," she said, "there's something playing with my toys in my closet." So I assumed at that point that it was the little girl, you know, playing, because they can do that. They can manipulate electronics. They can turn on and off lights. They can turn on and off water. They can move things. And, you know, my daughter had some really cool toys that would light up, but they were going off, more than one of them at the same time, in her closet. So I asked her if she wanted to come and crawl in with me. And of course she did. And that's where she went to sleep. But there was also a period where I had picked her up from school, and we were driving home, and she was a little bit more quiet. She was always very bubbly, and she was kind of quiet. And she had said to me about the toys in her closet, that the little girl was playing with the toys in her closet. So at this point now, I realized that she had seen something. And I said, "What did the little girl look like?" And she started to describe the same little girl that I had seen in the doorway, with the sheer kind of frilly dress and the little boots with the buttons up the side, kind of like the 1800s. And then she said to me, "And she's a dead girl." Well, of course, my heart sunk, because here I was trying very, very hard to, you know, keep everything on the low until I could get it managed, you know, and we were getting moved in and settled. And then, you know, I was planning on taking care of business after that, with a blessing on the house and that sort of thing. But yes, she did experience some things, and to this day, she hasn't forgotten it.
0: You describe her clothing in remarkable details, and others did too. I mean, why is it that witnesses often remember apparitions' clothing almost as clearly as their faces?
1: Because, you know, I mean, it just seeing one period, it just makes it, you know, you kind of notice all of those details, because it's almost like you're looking at a regular person, where you would also look at those details.
0: And do you think she was, this little girl, was she seeking help, attention, or something else entirely?
1: There was a darker force in that house that was actually holding her there. So, yeah, she was looking for, I believe that she was afraid to be there and was looking for help.
0: All right. We will take a time out as we approach the bottom of the hour. And Death Doula, Lynn Monet, stays with us. The book is Omnipresent, Becca Dawn Drive, part of her Omnipresent series. Back with more of our conversation right here on Coast to Coast AM.

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1: Elton John's Border Song. And when Aretha Franklin heard it in 1970, she loved it so much she recorded her own version almost immediately. In fact, Aretha's cover became a bigger hit in the United States than Elton's original, helping introduce American audiences to the young British singer-songwriter before he had become a superstar. Well, forget predicting who will win the World Cup. One Brazilian psychic is predicting an alien invasion. Social media mystic Bo Bahania, who boasts 23 million Instagram followers, claims she's had a terrifying dream in which extraterrestrials descend on Miami's Hard Rock Stadium during the Brazil-Scotland match on June 24th. According to her vision, two UFOs appear over the stadium and abduct thousands of spectators, players, and officials. And the alleged invaders, reptilian beings, she described as part alligator, part lizard, with cold, hostile eyes and a deep hatred of humanity. You can read more of this story in The Carousel up at coasttocoastam.com. See, have you ever noticed that some conversations only seem possible after midnight? Conversations about near-death experiences, UFO encounters, haunted places, synchronicities, and the mysteries that people carry with them for years because, well, nobody else would believe them. That's what you'll find on the Paranormal Podcast Network from iHeartMedia and Coast to Coast AM, featuring shows from Captain Ron, Joshua P. Warren, Sandra Champlain, Heidi Hollis, and, of course, the late, great Ian Punnett. New episodes every Friday. And if you've always felt there's more to this world than meets the eye, you're going to feel right at home. 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According to death doula and paranormal investigator Lynn Monet, what began as a desperate move into a modest townhouse became a terrifying encounter with shadowy figures, disembodied voices, a ghostly little girl, and something far darker, lurking just beyond the veil. When we come back, more of my conversation with Lynn as we discuss Omnipresent, Becca Dawn Drive, and the chilling question, what happens when the thing haunting the house doesn't want you to leave? That's next on Coast to Coast AM.
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0: And we are back with Lynn Monet, author, death doula. We were talking about, well, we're talking about Townhouse 4 in this complex in Greer. Was it South North Carolina or South Carolina?
1: In South Carolina.
0: South Carolina. What is it about? I mean, was Townhouse 4, was there more activity in Townhouse 4 than the others? And if so, why do you suppose that is or was?
1: Well, a couple of things. And I wanted to add, too, that my son also ended up moving in there with us. His plans had fallen through. He also experienced the toys going off in my daughter's closet because he ended up taking over her room. The thing about it was, is the maid had mentioned, Gina had mentioned that there was some form of portal in the corner. When you would go directly into the front door, there were French doors to the back. And off to the right-hand side facing those French doors, there was an energetic portal there. And she had made mention that out of all of the townhouses that she dreaded cleaning, mine and the one next door to mine, which was number 3 the most, because they were the most active, but mine was actually where the things were coming in and out of, is what she said.
0: And again, the management company, I think they'd reportedly heard similar complaints before. Did you ever uncover the history of that building or the land beneath it?
1: I did not. But, you know, one thing that I have learned in the paranormal field is that it's not necessarily the age of the building, but it's about the age of the ground that it's built on. And you just, there's no way to know, you know, what was there 300 or 400 years ago that way. But I think that these particular souls in this house weren't necessarily stuck in the ground. These were entities that were enjoying feeding off of the louche, which is an energetic, spiritually energetic, for lack of a better way to describe it, energy that we give off at the times of stress or fear or anger, that they literally feed off of. It's their chocolate, and it enables them to do more physical acts. And that's why it's so important that when you are in the presence of something that's making you have goosebumps and your hair raise up, that you remain neutral and calm, because it disables them in the sense. And even more than that, radiate love into the room. There's nothing more repelling to a demon, if you do have a demon in your house, or dark souls, than love, because a lot of them aren't capable of feeling that. And it literally is a repellent. They will shrivel up like raisins and dart out of the room faster than somebody would if there was a bad stench.
0: Mm. So getting back to this little girl, before the break, we were talking about whether she was trapped or frightened or manipulated, or which do you think it was?
1: Well, originally when I first saw her, and I wanted to say too that people show up most of the time in clothes that they were buried in. That's been my experience that I've noticed when seeing deceased people even coming in to collect their family members, including my family members. But when she was standing in the doorway and I was putting away my clothes, and I turned and I saw her and I said, "Hi." And she just kind of looked at me, and she tried to make it easier for her. I said, "Oh, those are really, really pretty boots you have on." And she looked down at her shoes. And then all of a sudden she looked over her shoulder and totally took off, like something was coming. So the little girl ended up, I did get her crossed over. I'm not sure of what her full story was, but I think that part of her demise was created by the spirit of the man who was tall and skinny and mumbling, that seemed to be manipulating her and lording over her type thing, you know, trying to keep her anchored there for whatever reason.
0: The black-eyed male figure, he appears repeatedly throughout the story. Did you ever determine who or what he was?
1: Actually, he at one point we were doing a clearing, and he actually showed up in the ceiling, because the townhouse was 2 floors, and he was hiding between the first and the second floor. When we went to do the clearing, you could see his body skimming across the top of the ceiling and exiting out the back door. The thing, I just wanted to make mention of this, and then I will get back to talking about him. The thing that's tricky about doing a blessing on a house that is connected to another one. So many people live in apartment buildings where they either have somebody on top of them or below them or both, or connected where you've got connecting walls, is that when you come in to clear a house, the spirits just simply go next door. They twiddle their thumbs until you're done, and then they come back with a vengeance. And then they know that you know they're there, and they really amp up the behavior. But in the case of this dark-haired man, I believe that there were two separate entities, because he had clothes on and the other one did not, of the male that I actually got the picture of. So, but he had a very, very dark, he was the one that would shriek for people to get out. He was the one that would mumble. He also learned our names. So he would speak my name, my children's names in whispers type things. And, you know, and he didn't like people being in his space. And he liked hanging out in the bathroom too, which was really creepy because, you know, I mean, the bathroom's a private place, you know? So yeah, that made it unnerving on many levels.
0: And did you get together with any of the other tenants and kind of swap war stories or take notes or?
1: I did. I mean, I can't help it. I talk about it all the time anyway. So what happened was, originally first conversation came up with the people directly next door to me. I had come home and overheard an active blessing going on in the house. The walls were paper thin and I heard them praying and, you know, to asking the evil spirits to leave and that sort of thing. So when I actually got to meet them on the outside of the building, I made mention of their blessing. And I said, you know, I've been having some activity in my house. I'm waiting for my partner to come and we're going to be doing a clearing. And again, the clearings don't work in those types of buildings because the spirits exit to the upstairs or downstairs, or they go through the walls to either side. So I did find a way to create a force field, which is in my book, to help people block the area once their house is totally cleared. However, the lady started to tell me about some of the things that had been occurring in their house, which I'll be happy to share if you want me to.
0: Yes, please.
1: Okay. This particular family, there was a husband and wife, and then they had their daughter, Tamika, who had her two children also living there. She was sleeping in a room with them. And of course, there was, which everyone had mentioned, there was the tapping, the turning on and off of the water, the slamming of the cabinets. The one thing that he loved doing was to stand next to the bed at night and tap on whatever table or nightstand or something with wood or even the wall, you know, right next to the bed that he would be tapping on to disturb your sleep. And all of them spoke of that, every single one of them, where they would hear water running and then they would go downstairs and the water would be turned off, but they could see the evidence of the water in the sink and those sorts of things. But this particular family, there was a night, the parents, the daughter, Tamika, told me that the parents kept arguing because one would say that the other one was pushing them out of the bed, or the husband the wife assumed that it was the husband, rolled over and kind of was being affectionate with her one night. And when she rolled over to be affectionate back, he was laying on his side, sound asleep. And she got disgusted with him and like, well, why, you know, why were you waking me up, you know, and hugging on me and waking me up? And now you're sound asleep. And he's like, I have no idea what you're talking about. I've been sleeping this whole time. So this particular entity was actually crawling in bed with people, creating arguments between people, which of course is an energy that they feed off of. Going into the shower, these bathrooms had no windows, exterior windows. So if the light got turned off, it was pitch black in there. You couldn't see your hand in front of your face. And he was turning lights off on people while they were in the showers, trying to get in and out. The girl had mentioned that. But there was one thing in particular on the day that I got the picture of him. It was actually in her townhouse. I was in my townhouse. She was in hers, packing boxes, getting ready to move. And I hear this thud on the wall. And shortly afterwards, she and her friend came to my door, clearly shaking, and said to me, you know, is there any way that you can come? There's some activity in the house. My son's baseball just hit the wall, missing my head by inches. Something invisible picked up her son's baseball and just hurled it. And I mean, I heard the thud. It was loud. And so, and her friend that was with her, she says, "And I'm not going back in that house. I'm sorry. I'll carry boxes from the front door. You bring them down. I'll load them in the car. But I am not going back in that house," because she had seen it happen. So I agreed to go in. And of course, I said a prayer. I brought my dragon's blood, my sage, and a couple of other things that I had to kind of, you know, hopefully turn the frequency down on the spirit a little bit. And I also had them playing music that was spiritual music that removed things. But I made mention to her, beware, you know, they will drain your batteries. So if the music stops or your phone goes dead or something like that, don't be alarmed. Don't react to it. Just act like it's nothing and keep on going. I said, because remember, we don't talk about them while we're in there. You don't show any emotion, and then they can't feed off of you and do more things to terrify you. So as we were coming down the stairs, I physically, with my own eyes, saw being standing at the bottom of the stairs. And lo and behold, I took my phone out and I snapped that picture. And I snapped a couple of them in a row. And of course, he showed up in the one picture. And when I went back to look at it, I'm like, well, here we are. You know, this is the guy that's been, you know, at least doing the part of going into people's bedrooms at night, you know, literally pulling covers off of people, lowering women were, if I may say this, were finding their underwear on the floor or down around their ankles or, you know, different things like that. Yes, yes. And people need to know this, that these things can do this. You know, I heard you during the advertisement talking about the woman with the reptilians. I've seen those too. So I back her up on the reptilian thing. So that's a whole nother show, though. But
0: No, I was just going to ask you, was there a certain point when you stopped thinking in terms of ghosts and started considering the possibility of something demonic?
1: I have experienced demonic. In the first book that I wrote of Omnipresent, there was, in fact, a hellhound and a second-degree demon in that house. The thing that I get is a lot of times people, if they have a ghost in their house, they'll call me and the first thing they assume it is it's a demon. And 99.9% of the time it's not, because demons, you know, they haunt in a different way. But this house actually had two demons in it that I had, the house that I had purchased and never moved in, that started the Omnipresent series. These were not demons, but they were dark souls, and there were some darker level things that were otherworldly. So let's just

0: things that were otherworldly. So let's just put it that way, not necessarily demons, but they were otherworldly things that were using the portals in that house. You know, the thing about the paranormal is it's such a blanketed term and so many things, but the reality of it is they're all interconnected. I mean, all of the things, the cryptids, the Bigfoots, the elementals and fae, the ghosts, they all use the same portals. They travel through the same ley lines. They use the same interdimensional filters to cloak and that sort of thing, but they all know each other. So it actually is all intertwined one into the other. And it's wonderful to finally see people discussing more than just one area, because you learn so much more when you start to connect it all together.
1: You suggest entities can overhear conversations when you're talking about removing them. Do you think they possess human level intelligence or something far beyond it?
0: Oh, absolutely. You know, a lot of these souls are souls that have chosen not to cross over. At the time of death, we can choose to cross over or not. And you got to realize that these souls, some of them have master's degrees. Some of them are very educated. Just because they're dead doesn't make them stupid. You know what I'm saying? And a lot of times people treat them almost like trained monkeys when they go in to do some of this exploration of touch Blinky the ball over and over. And after the third time, they wonder why the spirit is screaming for them to get out, because it's disrespectful. It's nice to see the paranormal now taking on a more polite, for lack of a better word, you know, approach to the spirits. But yes, of course, they have an intelligence about them. When we do pass, we do maintain all of our senses. We can still see, we can still hear, we can still smell things. And people argue that point, but they have to understand that even though we do not have an olfactory nerve, it's not about being able to smell that way. It is memory recall. So they can even still smell. But yes, there is an intelligence about them. Absolutely.
1: Who is Bill again in the book?
0: Bill is my partner, my man.
1: Okay. So, he got sick before attempting the clearing.
0: He did.
1: Yeah.
0: That's common also.
1: Yeah, I was going to ask if you've seen a pattern where people preparing to confront, let's say, negative entities suddenly become sick.
0: Yes. Yes, they do. Yeah. Or something happens that they can't make it. You know, they'll lose their keys, or they'll have a flat tire, or, you know, they have to go to an emergency because their child's in the emergency room or something. There's many times difficulty when you're coming to clear the level of infestation that this particular building had. Absolutely, yeah.
1: Is that where the name of the series comes from, omnipresent? Because they can be 100 miles away preventing someone from starting their car, but they're also in townhouse 4?
0: And because they're always around. They're ever present. They are always around everywhere.
1: They are, in fact, omnipresent. All right.
0: Yes.
1: Lynn Monet stays with us. She is a death doula, and we're talking about Townhouse 4 and an infestation. I want to get more into this idea of these entities feeding on us, feeding on our energy. That, to me, is at once fascinating and absolutely chilling. We'll get into that and much more right here on Coast to Coast AM.

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6: ABC News, I'm Wayne Cabot. New hope after a rocky start to the Iran peace talks. The Iran delegation walking out at one point on Vice President J.D. Vance. But in the wee hours comes word from Iran's foreign minister of, his words, major progress, saying restrictions are being lifted on Iranian oil exports. Some frozen assets are being released. A major reconstruction plan for Iran has been agreed to. And crucially, a claim that Israel will stop attacking Lebanon. Something J.D. Vance touched on at the talks.
7: The vice president playing down fears that Israel's continuing attacks against Iranian-backed Hezbollah in Lebanon could derail the talks and jeopardize that memorandum of understanding to reopen the Strait of Hormuz, which President Trump signed just 4 days ago.
6: ABC News foreign correspondent Tom Sufi Burridge at the talks in Switzerland. A summer swelter in the southwest, Phoenix hitting the one teens all week. Strong storms in the Midwest and Mid-Atlantic. This is ABC News. A Pixar classic is back and already number one at its first weekend out, proving some characters never age.
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9: Toy Story 5 took the top spot in movie theaters this weekend. At $160 million domestic, the animated sequel is now the biggest opening of 2026, besting the Super Mario Galaxy movie.
10: People are starved for the truth.
9: Steven Spielberg's Disclosure Day fell to second place in its second weekend. The alien thriller added another $17 million this weekend. And the low-budget horror Obsession just keeps on drawing crowds, earning another $14 million in ticket sales. Mike Dubusky, ABC News.
6: The rock band Goose held a benefit in Central Park to support fans who saw a 51-year-old man fall to his death from an upper deck at a weekend show at Madison Square Garden. In a statement, the band says it's reeling from the tragedy. Wyndham Clark avoids record collapse to hold on to win the U.S. Open Golf. Wayne Cabot, ABC News.
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11: I'm Tom Brock. The fighting is ongoing between Israel and Iran-backed Hezbollah, both sides showing a lack of restraint, which is threatening to upend peace talks. Here's New York Times White House and national security correspondent David Sanger speaking on ABC News' This Week.
12: We could be in a situation, we don't know yet, where access to the strait just gets turned on and off by the Iranians or pushed up and down in its level, depending on what's happening in Lebanon.
11: A fire that left one person dead and destroyed or damaged at least 15 homes in the Spokane Valley is now 75% contained. Fire crews are now primarily focused on mop-up on the 230-acre upriver fire. The fire was ruled to be human-caused. If you were thinking maybe you could take a Washington State ferry to Vancouver Island this summer, you'd better think again. Sailings from Anacortes to Sydney, BC were shut down in 2020 due to COVID and haven't been brought back since due to staffing and ferry shortages. According to the Washington State Standard, service to Sydney won't resume until 2030. That's when the state is scheduled to get the first of three new 144-vehicle hybrid electric ferries. A lawsuit might speed things up. A group of ferry users has sued the state, arguing the international route was improperly abandoned and should be restored within 90 days. Your Cairo News Radio forecast, clear skies, overnight lows around 57 degrees, Monday sunny with highs near 83. I'm Tom Brock, Cairo News Radio.
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1: Rising Sun. This was one of the last songs George Harrison recorded for his final studio album, Brainwashed. Although the album was released after his death in 2002, George had completed much of this song himself, and his son Danny Harrison and longtime collaborator Jeff Lynne helped finish the album, according to George's detailed notes. Rising Sun, the song's title, it's not just poetic. Harrison was fascinated by spirituality and renewal, and many fans view this song, Rising Sun, as a remarkably fitting farewell, ending with lyrics that suggest hope, rebirth, and the promise of a new dawn even after darkness. And given that it appeared on his final album, the song has taken on an almost prophetic quality in hindsight. Did Jesus of Nazareth really exist? Well, for believers, the answer is obvious. For skeptics, it's a question that's fueled debate for centuries. But beyond the pages of the New Testament, two ancient historians may provide some of the strongest evidence that Jesus was a real historical figure. The first is the Roman historian Tacitus, who wrote that Christus was executed under Pontius Pilate during the reign of Emperor Tiberius. The second is the Jewish historian Flavius Josephus, who referred to Jesus as a wise teacher and identified James as the brother of Jesus, who is called the Messiah. Neither man was writing scripture, neither was promoting Christianity, yet both independently referenced Jesus within decades of his death. Whether Jesus was the Son of God remains a matter of faith, but for many historians, the question of whether he existed is far less controversial, and you can read more of this story in the In the News section up at coasttocoastam.com. And coming up tonight on Coast to Coast with George Norrie, in the first half, what secrets were hidden in the ancient Gnostic texts and why were they suppressed? Producer and author Stephen Matchett joins George to explore the mystical teachings, forgotten wisdom, and profound spiritual insights contained in these enigmatic writings and what they may reveal about humanity's true nature. In the second half, therapist and spiritual teacher Christy Crabtree shares her extraordinary journey from trauma survivor to contact experiencer. She'll discuss life-changing encounters, the connection between extraterrestrial intelligence and Christ consciousness, and how these experiences transformed her understanding of healing, consciousness, and humanity's future. That's tonight on Coast to Coast, Monday night into Tuesday morning with George Norrie. Throughout her terrifying ordeal at Becca Dawn Drive, death doula Lynn Monet became convinced that some entities weren't simply haunting the living, they were drawing energy from them. Fear, anxiety, exhaustion, anger, grief. The more chaos in the home, the stronger the activity seemed to become. Stay with us. This conversation gets even darker on Coast to Coast AM.
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0: Lynn Monet stays with us. Omnipresent. Becca Dawn Drive. I want to get back to this idea that these spirits, ghosts, entities feed off of human emotion. And what does that look like? What does that feel like when they do that?
1: Okay, well, the word for it is louche. So it does have a term, which is the energetic frequency that we give off during times of stress and things like that. And they do feed on it. And the best way for me to be able to describe it is, for instance, addiction. Okay. A lot of times a person who normally would not have an addiction might experience pain somewhere, because these things, they not only feed, they can attach, they can possess, they can also enmesh with people depending on what goal it is that they have in that moment. But to go back to pain, let's just say, for instance, like an attachment attached somewhere on somebody's back and they start having extreme pain, and they aren't normally a person with an addictive personality, but they innocently become addicted, seeking relief for their pain by getting on prescription medication that then turns into a problem. With that problem, that creates a rippling effect out into not only their household, but into the community, in the sense that the addiction causes divorce, causes job loss, you know, causes all kinds of strain, even on the medical field and the insurances. And if the person's maybe an alcoholic or under the influence of something and they drive their car into the living room of a neighbor's house, that affects them as well. So they're able to do this to keep this constant churning, and also to keep the frequencies and people anchored into these third dimensions, as right now the frequencies are changing and a lot of people are elevating into the fifth dimension, and that's taking some of their entertainment away. That way. So they create situations where, like, for instance, people are arguing and all of a sudden a thought will come into the wife's mind that the husband is cheating. And even though the husband may not be cheating, but this thought comes into her mind because something's coaxing it in order for them to argue, for them to continue. The thing is when they feed, they're able to do more physical acts. When they're able to do more physical acts, then again, it creates this cycle of fear and people running and screaming and different things where they can just go on these feeding frenzies to continue to feed on that energy. So, you know, I mean, it's just, and then they do attach. They attach on people. They've got people with schizophrenia, for instance, that carry attachments. They look for what I call cracks in the windshield through people that have experienced trauma. Have cracks in their auric windshield, so to speak. And that's why spiritual hygiene is so important. You know, we brush our teeth, we wash ourselves in the shower, but people neglect that spiritual part of hygiene that we also need to do to protect ourselves from these things that are lurking.
0: What is a spiritual hygiene, let's say, regimen look like?
1: Well, for one thing, salt baths, people, or you can do the salt shower. Since a lot of people don't do the bathing, it's very, very important that weekly that you do that. It's also important that you do it. Let's say that if you have an argument with your spouse or some kind of traumatic day at work, it's always good to come home and take that salt bath. You take a tablespoon of pink Himalayan salt or sea salt, and you put it in a bathtub full of water. You light a candle so that you have all of the elements of the air, the water, and the fire, and the earth. You soak in that bathtub for 20 minutes. You not wash in it. You soak in it. I personally recite the prayer Psalms 91. So that is also something else, or you can meditate or whatever. But it's important because that salt is cleansing. It's also protective. When you get out of the bath or the shower, you just towel off. You just pat yourself dry. You do not wash it off. You want to leave it on your skin as long as possible. So if you're a shower person in the morning, you might want to take your bath at night. Or if you're a shower and nighttime person, you may want to take your spiritual bath in the morning. Meditation is another one. Also, you know, definitely keeping your chakras open through different types of meditation and music and things like that that you can do, and regularly clearing your house. And I want to mention too, people, don't Google how to smudge your house if you think that you've got an entity in it. Please don't do that. I had a lady call me the other day, and she said that she was smudging her house. And I said, well, how exactly did you do that? And smudging is where they take sage, they light it, and they walk around the house and let the smoke filter in throughout the house. And it is supposed to neutralize. Sage is wonderful for neutralizing things. However, if something darker, even demonic, dragon's blood is a better choice. The resins are wonderful, but you need to know what you're doing. So many times people, when they clear their house, which they should do once a month, they should smudge their house just to neutralize the energy. They don't know that they need to put ammonia in all of the drains, including the dishwasher and the clothes and the washing machine. They don't know to do that because the spirits will look for areas to hide in, and they will hide in those drains. You need to open up all of your cabinets, all of them, dresser drawers. Everything needs to be hanging open during a cleansing so that there isn't anywhere that they can possibly hide. Or you go through and you do that and make sure that you start at the front door, facing the front door, and you go to the left counterclockwise. You don't just stand in the room like this lady was telling me that she was twirling and dancing around and waving the smoke around. And then she couldn't understand why the activity in her house got worse. The thing is, too, is, as I had mentioned before, that, you know, the spirits during these times will exit. If you have a home connected to another home, they will just step next door. So it's very, very important that afterwards that you do set up some form of energetic boundary with salt. I have referenced that in my book if you're interested in learning about that, but it is important. But it's also important that you get all of the spirits out before you put that force field up, or else you're going to be locking them in the house with you. It is very, very important, you know, like I said, prayer, meditation, definitely taking your salt baths. It is so important to keep up with all of that.
0: I feel compelled to tell you what happened. I'm in my home studio here north of Toronto, and I was talking to Michael Cozio, our technical producer here tonight, about some of the technical issues I was having on Wednesday. And I mean, I'm in the studio like all day, every day, sometimes 6 days a week, and talking about the occult or the paranormal and all of these things. And I've often wondered whether that's inviting things in, because on Wednesday, it was just, I'll call it Wildcard Wednesday. One of the platforms that I use in the studio is called OBS Studio. That just went like haywire. I was recording people, and when I played it back, everything was garbled. I lost like 3 podcasts. I had to redo all those interviews. My camera went down the same day. It just stopped working. I took the dog out for a walk. He snapped his leash, and he ran out into the road. Thank God there were no cars coming. I had to quickly grab him by the... He's a puppy. He's not very street smart yet. He would have been killed by a car. I had been feeling just kind of heavy, and I just thought it was the up and down temperatures. Anyway, after what happened Wednesday with all of these technical issues, and I was in a really foul mood, we called our, I'm Greek Orthodox. We called our priest, our parish priest, and he came in and he did a blessing in my studio here with holy water. And he said prayers, and, it does feel lighter in here. I feel better. I'm still not 100%. I'm still a little irritable, but I mean, what do you think of what happened there? Did I do the right thing?
1: You did do the right thing. And I want to say this too, you know, I just look my thought. That is crazy. You were talking about the blessing. They do come through electronics. They do. I even advise people too, especially now that the frequencies are changing. I think part of the foul move that you're mentioning are the frequency changes that we're all kind of going through right now with all of the changes in the earth and the changes that are going to be occurring. But yes, many, many times I've also had, and I forget the word for it, where I had one show that I did that people could clearly hear something growling. I couldn't hear it. My guest couldn't hear it. But when we replayed it back, something was growling. They definitely like to be acknowledged, but not exposed. And they will create chaos with your electronics. They can manipulate those definitely. The thing is, too, is that when, you know, right now, people really need to be careful of the kind of television and things that they're watching. They don't seem to realize that your thoughts are also energy. And whatever you're seeing, you're metabolizing in your brain and you're going back out, especially if it's one of those movies where you get that, oh, you know, moment, or, you know, people are, you know, dying or something and you're feeling sad. That does put those emotions out in them there for them to come and feed on as well. So it's definitely, people need to be more aware of what they're watching, what they're saying, for that matter. And be careful too, you know, if those thoughts that are coming into your mind that, you know, don't make sense to you, they may not be yours, because a lot of these things stand around and whisper in your ear like they do with people with schizophrenia. I don't believe that schizophrenia is that they're hearing voices. They are hearing voices that are not in their head. They're being whispered in, because I've actually seen the attachments on the back of people in a psychiatric ward. I had gone back to school to further my degree and had to do a rotation through a psychiatric ward, and actually saw the attachments that were whispering into the people's ears that had schizophrenia, as well as the Archon type attachments that were on the backs of people with addiction. So yes, they definitely, anything is good. It's not always complete, but yes, this conversation that we're having tonight, they will come forward. I'm surprised. I've actually seen a couple of orbs flying through my house right now. I'm surprised that my computer hasn't been acting out.
0: Hmm. Had they, in this townhouse, had these spirits, these entities, been allowed just to continue unabated, what would have happened to you, your daughter, your son?
1: You know, I don't know. I don't think that I want to know. I was one of the fortunate ones that I was able to, I believe that the reason why I was there was because I was able to learn a way to barricade so that I could assist people in the future that needed help with removing things from their house and helping them learn how to barricade. But the thing is, too, is people need to realize, you know, when you're clearing your house out, you've got to, there are multiple things that need to be done as well, spiritual wise, when you'd mentioned about the, you know, the spiritual hygiene, your house needs to be clean. The clutter, they hide in it, you know, and also clutter is clutter. You know, there's dirt and things like that are stuck in there. You also need to be aware of what everybody's doing in the house. You just never know what your neighbors are doing. But if there's a Ouija board in your kid's closet, you need to get rid of it. You know, a lot of people do use Ouija boards and they know what they're doing. But in the case of children, I mean, they give them a driver's license at 16. They make them wait to drink until they're 21. But they just came out in, was it 2020 or 2018, with a pink Barbie Ouija board and a blue Ken Ouija board. And here these kids at 11 years old can open portals and let things in that don't belong here. And
0: what's the proper way? Sorry, Lynn, what is the proper way to dispose of a Ouija board?
1: I burned mine. But I'm not sure. I'm sure that there are other things putting that. A lot of times, like when I do clearings on houses, the leftovers that are in, I use a fire component, the leftovers that are in the pan, where you can actually see and things where things have been stuck in it, I take to natural water and you dispose of it and having it running away from you. So it's not just disposing of it, but it's also the ritual and the intention that you're putting forward to get rid of it. If that makes sense.
0: It does. I was doing at another radio station many years ago, we were doing a remote broadcast down at the Canadian National Exhibition in Toronto. And these two young ladies, I'll describe them as goth, came up to me. I was producing. I wasn't hosting. They came up to me off the air and they told me that they had purchased a Ouija board. They got spooked and they decided they were going to dispose it. They didn't dispose of it. They didn't know the proper way. They threw it in a dumpster behind a mall. And A couple days later, it showed up again on the shelf in their closet. It came back to them. Have you ever heard anything like that happening?
1: Yes. Yes, that can happen. Absolutely.
0: Wow. Anyone?
1: And with more things than just Ouija boards, too. Other things, dolls and things like that. Absolutely.
0: Anyone get hurt in this townhouse complex as a result of these ghosts?
1: Not physically hurt, of course, mentally and emotionally very, very shaken. These things have the ability to leave claw marks, bite marks, pull hair, and they can leave bruises that are unexplainable. One of the children did present with claw marks and bite marks.
0: Wow. All right, Lynn, we'll take a time out. When we come back, we'll open up the phone lines. Questions and comments for Death Doula Lynn Monet right here on Coast to Coast AM.

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1: A Texas driver says he came face to face with Bigfoot on a lonely highway in the dead of night, driving through dense woods in eastern Texas around 1:20 in the morning. Dustin Dean spotted what he describes as a massive 7 to 8 foot tall creature step out of the tree line as if preparing to cross the road. Illuminated by his high beams, the figure reportedly froze, locked eyes with the vehicle, then slipped back into the forest. Dean says the creature had matted reddish-brown hair, a broad chest, and an elongated ape-like face framed by a mane of fur. He says, "I saw it as clear as day," he recalled, adding that he can still picture its face. And in a frustratingly modern twist, his wife was in the passenger seat the entire time, but missed the encounter because she was looking down at her phone. You can read more of this story in the carousel up at coasttocoastam.com. 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

0: All right, Lynn, before we dive into the calls, I got to ask you sort of from your perspective as a death doula, have the dying people that you've sat with ever described presences that reminded you of what you encountered on Becadon Drive?
1: No, fortunately not. However, there was one patient that I had that literally fought death for 10 days, and I never saw the loved ones coming in to collect him. So he passed away on a day that I was not there, and I'm not sure what came in to get him. But I do also know that I did have a client that was a half alien, half human. And that is a whole nother story in itself. But I know that she was a hybrid. So that was interesting. So there are other things that do come in. But fortunately, I've never seen the dark stuff come in with the beautiful angels that come in to help collect their loved ones, the familiar souls.
0: Oh, I wish we had more time. I'd love to hear more about this alien-human hybrid. How did you know that she would? How did you know?
1: Well, because her room, there were times, because I do have the gift of second sight, there were multiple times that I did go down to her room. She had a sleeping pill that I would take her at 10 o'clock. And I'll be happy to come back on the show and talk more about several different areas. But when I would enter into her room, her bed was not paralleling the door. It was in the opposite direction. So when she was laying on her side, she was facing the door when I would walk in. And there were several different occasions, and only in her room and only with her, because even when she passed, these occurrences still didn't continue to happen, where I would see these alien type beings who thought that they were cloaked, but because I had the gift of second sight, I could see them, that were literally standing behind this woman. And it looked like they were pulling out and unplugging something and replugging it in, like those old switchboards that the operators used to have,
0: yes.
1: They would have that prong and pull it out. Literally, that's what they were doing to this woman. And they were all in the same uniform kind of thing that they had on. You couldn't see their faces because it was covered almost with a cloth, kind of a squared off top, kind of a light color. Usually when I would go in, it would be in the evening time. Whenever I did go in the room, my blood pressure cuff, even if I had taken a fresh brand new one off the wall, would die because my batteries would drain on my phone on the blood pressure cuff. So I learned to take a manual blood pressure cuff into this patient's room because I never knew when I was going to walk in there and those things would be there. And they had been there on multiple occasions, not every time, but multiple occasions. And like I said, only in her room. And she had eyes like a wild-eyed rabbit. She had a wonderful personality also. But that's why I am seeing what I saw and having the experience. I actually had one of them walk through me while I was in her room. And that was the oddest. I mean, there aren't human words to describe the feeling of that. It was like a hot buzzing feeling. I could feel it in my teeth when this one walked around the back of her bed and came over on the side that I was on, and I'm checking her blood pressure and walks right through me. And it was so real in the moment. I just automatically said, excuse me, because you know, you bump somebody and it just is a habit. You say, excuse me or pardon me. You don't even think, it just automatically comes out. And when it walked through me, I did that. And the lady thought that I was talking to her, and she says, oh no, it's okay, honey. You don't have to excuse yourself. And I'm thinking, this thing that's now standing next to me, pulling things in and out of the top of your head while I'm taking your blood pressure, just walked through me. And it was, like I said, the energetic vibration was, there are no human words to describe it completely, but I know that she was, and I'll be happy to discuss that more with you if you want. I want now, or you know, at another time if you want me to come back.
0: Yeah, let's bring you back on down the road and talk more about this. Alyssa is in Portland, Oregon. Alyssa, good morning. Welcome to Coast. You're on the line with Lynn Monet. Go ahead.
2: Good morning, Richard. Hi, Lynn. I have an extreme case where the spirit, alien, demon, whatever it is, has become very extremely overly obsessed, threatening, and physically harming me, my pets, and stealing, cutting hair, I mean, physical harm. and I'm not sure. I tried all the things you suggested and more, and nothing seems to work. It's been about 7 years now. It's escalating.
0: And you're not sure what it is. You're not sure if it's an alien, a demon, or a ghost. What do you think?
2: Exactly.
1: Wow. I mean, they can do that. That is for sure. They can do that. In the house that you're living in, is there anything that might be a draw for them? Are you near a graveyard, for lack of a better word, cemetery? Or has anyone ever died in the house?
2: I've moved three times to get away from it. I live in a brand new complex now.
1: Okay.
2: Because it sounds...
1: Okay, it sounds like it's something that is connected to you, that you may have some kind of attachment. I'm not diagnosing you, but I'm just saying, when was the last time that it physically harmed you?
2: This morning.
1: What exactly happened? If you don't mind my asking.
2: I just stabbed something in my eyeball. I don't know what it was. She said it was like a mini ice pick, something she uses to pick on my teeth, and she shines lights in my eyes, and she's stolen all of my possessions. So I can't. And she's very, like, threatening and abusive and still won't tell me, you know, what she is, where she's from, what she wants, and why she won't leave.
1: Okay, so when you say that you got stabbed in your eye with an ice pick, that's energetically, right? Or did something physically pick up an eye pick?
2: Oh, no, it was very painful. There's a hole in my eye.
1: Oh, my goodness.
2: Yeah.
1: Can I ask, as a nurse, if something like that were to happen so that you don't lose your vision physically, it's very important that you go straight to the emergency room.
2: Okay, I can do that.
1: Yeah, that's your vision. Don't mess with that. But please go and do that. I mean, do you have a bleeding hole in your eye? Are you bleeding?
2: It's just dark in that area now. So,
1: okay.
2: And at first I thought, well, I don't think I've lost my sight due to multiple sclerosis before, but it wasn't painful like that. And it wasn't just a stabbing pain that brought me out of a dead sleep.
1: Okay. And where is where is the ice pick now?
2: Oh, I don't know. It's something that this entity has and uses. It's not anything I can see. I mean, I can hear
0: it. Could be energetic, don't you think? Lynn, it could be energetic.
1: Right. Yeah, that's what I was asking, if it was energetic or physical.
0: But Alyssa, get that checked out immediately. Don't, whatever happened. Okay. If you've got a pain in your eye, have it checked out immediately.
1: Exactly. Or if you're bleeding or you have a hole in your eye or something's been in there, definitely don't delay on that. Because it's your eyesight.
0: What else can she do in the meantime? Once she gets her eye taken care of, what can she do to, you know, protect herself from this entity?
1: I would like for you to reach out to me at my website, www.lynnmonet.com. I have some people that can help you. So if you would like to reach out to me there, I will definitely send you in the right direction. Personally, it sounds to me like you may have something on you that you need to have removed. Also, since it's been relocating with you wherever you have gone. Now, I don't know for a fact because I'm not connected. You know what I'm saying? I'm not just speaking directly with you, so my feels are kind of, you know, I feel that there is a little something going on there.
2: Yeah, but contact your website.
1: Right. Yeah, definitely reach out to me and contact me, and I will get you set up in the right direction for that sort
2: of
1: thing.
2: All right. Thank you, Alyssa. Thank you, Richard.
0: Mm-hmm. Yeah, Alyssa, first thing first, though, is get to an emergency
1: medically,
0: room
1: yes.
0: and get that
1: Absolutely.
0: Taken care of medically, and then contact Lynn through the website. And
1: absolutely.
0: Yes. I wish you all the best, Alyssa. Thank you for that. Thank you for sharing.
1: Thank you for coming in.
0: Taylor is in Burlington, Iowa. Taylor, good morning. Welcome to Coast. You're on with Lynn Monet. Go ahead.
3: Good morning. I wish you could see. I'm smiling really bright. Hey,
1: I can hear it.
3: Lynn.
1: I can feel it. Yes.
3: Lynn.
1: Hi, Taylor.
3: Hi.
0: I need you to turn your radio off, Taylor, please. Yeah, turn your radio off.
3: Oh, you can hear my radio.
0: Oh, yes.
3: Oh, yeah.
0: Turn it off, please.
3: What got, Can you hear it now?
0: Let's see. No, I think it's done. Oh, I can still hear something in the background. Yeah, you've got to turn it right off.
1: Yeah, if you're listening in,
0: you're hearing a delay. You're hearing a delay, and it's going to confuse you. And okay, are you there, Taylor?
3: Yeah.
0: Okay, no, you still have it on. I'm going to have to put you on hold, Taylor. And we're going to go to, let's say hi next to, Karen is in Saratoga, New York. Karen, good morning. Welcome to Coast.
1: Hello, Karen.
4: Hi, good morning.
0: Good morning.
4: My question is, I had two family members that passed away in my house, and my sister recently passed away, and I have her two dogs. I don't feel anything or see anything at my house or with her dogs. So is that unusual that you don't know if they're around?
1: No, usually you know that they're around. Now, did they actively pass away in the house?
4: Yeah, two of them did. My sister was a car accident.
1: Okay, sometimes when they exit through portals, those portals will be left open. But it sounds like you would know it. You would definitely know it. You know, sometimes the loved ones, once they cross over, they do come back and visit, but it's not something uncomfortable. That way.
4: I went to a medium, psychic medium, and they didn't come through with them either. Other people came through, but not my family members.
1: Sometimes they delay a little while before they do come through if the death has been sudden. But they, you know, or maybe they weren't connecting in with that particular medium's energy come through. So, you know, but you're concerned about whether you have ghosts. Are you concerned about whether you have ghosts in your house? Is that what you're asking?
0: I think she's concerned. She's wondering why she hasn't heard from anyone.
1: Oh, you trust me. You will. You know, the thing about death and dying is you can make a pact with your family members, and keeping in mind that they still have all of their senses. When they cross over, they can hear you. So people, please never stop talking to your deceased loved ones. Can definitely hear you. I personally made a pact with my mother when she passed away, and I asked her, I said, and you can do this even after they've crossed over because they can hear you, and you're going to start to find these things, and it'll bring you a lot of comfort. Sometimes they're not able to communicate with you directly, but they can commute with you in other ways to let you know that they're there. You can make a pact. I had asked my mother to please leave one of her long, she had long pearlescent wavy hair, leave her hair. And on the day that she passed away, I went and the day of her funeral, I drew a bath and I put some bubbles in it. And when I went in the bathroom, laying lengthwise on top of those bubbles was one of her hairs. My mom has been gone for 8 years. And even at Thanksgiving, I've moved. She's never been in the house that I'm living in. She's never been in the car. I found one of her lengthwise long hairs laying on one of the seats of the dining room table. So they have ways, if you pick one thing,

0: if you pick one thing, they can move the hairs. My sister Lisa, who passed away, she leaves feathers all the time. I'll find parrot feathers in the middle of my floor in my hallway, and I don't have birds. So they can leave you things. So if there's something that you had, maybe one of them collected turtles or collected elephants or something, and you can make a pact that, you know, that they leave something for you. And what that would mean is that they can leave things that are physical. However, in the case of like maybe all of a sudden you're noticing a person passing you and there's an elephant on their shirt, you know that that person, know that your loved one is with you at that time. Maybe you're looking through a magazine and you run across an elephant, or a show comes on about elephants, or somebody starts talking about elephants and they're in your presence. Know that, that they are with you at that time. You'll start to notice more things, but pick one item for each one to be able to communicate with you, to let you know, even though they can't verbalize to you, that that they are there with you. And maybe that'll bring you some comfort. And plus, I can guarantee you, if you've got their dogs, they can definitely see them.
1: Karen, thank you for the call. I'm just looking at the date and the clock, and it was 3 years ago, about an hour ago, third anniversary of my mother's passing. She was 98. She lived a very long and rich life. She's in my dreams all the time. I dream about her all the time.
0: And I'm sorry for your loss, but I have a feeling she's having an amazing time where she's at. My mother, sometimes she comes through like a megaphone every once in a while. And I had asked her, because everybody always talks about food, you know, oh, you know, we pass away, I'm going to miss eating food. And I had asked her one time, I said, Mom, don't you ever miss the taste of the brownies that you used to make or the potato salad? And she comes through like a megaphone and she says, well, we don't eat here. And I said, well, yeah, I know that. I said, but don't you miss it? And she says, but we do everything by thought. I said, for instance, if we want to go somewhere or be with someone, we instantly think of them and we're instantaneously there. Another thing is they can be six places simultaneously. So when you think of them, it also brings them close. But she said, as far as food goes, she says, the interesting thing is that all we have to do is think about it. She said, and when we think about it, the flavor, the sensation comes to us as if we're eating it. So again, it's a memory recall thing. And if you think about, you know, that going into a movie theater, for instance, and the smell of popcorn, even though you're not in a movie theater, you can still smell that popcorn,
1: That's true.
0: Sitting where you're sitting right now, or even thinking about the flavor. So yeah, it's interesting.
1: Lynn, it was great speaking with you. Thank you so much for this. I hope we speak again soon. I'd love to hear more about the alien-human hybrid. LynnMonet.com.
0: We've
1: 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Thank you again, Lynn.
0: Thank you so much for having me. It's been a pleasure.
1: My pleasure. For George Norrie, George Knapp, Connie Willis, Lisa Gar, Rich Barra, Ryan Recker, Stephanie Smith, Tom Danheiser, Dan Galani, Michael Cozio, Donna Walker, Alec Fernandez, I'm Richard Serrett. Thank you for your ears and your voices, your beautiful voices. Until next time, so long for now.

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6: ABC News, I'm Wayne Cabot. Rocky progress at the peace talks with Iran reportedly walking out at one point on Vice President J.D. Vance. Iran now reporting major progress on nearly all of its conditions. ABC's Tom Sufi Bird says big questions linger.
7: Is the Strait of Hormuz really open? Has Iran closed it? And also, how are you going to get peace in Lebanon? That is one of Iran's key demands.
6: An explosion tore through Qatar's main natural gas export terminal being rebuilt after getting blown up by Iran during the war. Crude has been higher again, but GasBuddy thinks pump prices should keep falling. Trump Energy Secretary Chris Wright on ABC.
8: I think Americans can expect continued declines in energy prices.
6: He wouldn't say if prices will ever return to pre-war levels. Not since the pandemic have Americans flocked to summer movies. Leading the way this weekend, Toy Story 5, a franchise record, 160 million domestic sales. Disney's our parent company. This is ABC News. They're rebrewing GW Beer.
9: When the New York Public Library acquired Colonel George Washington's notebook more than a century ago, at first they were unaware of the uniqueness of what they had purchased.
10: This is in his handwriting. This is what he made as a 25-year-old colonel.
9: But in the 269 years since, a lot has changed about the brewing process. Washington's recipe used molasses as the fermentable ingredient.
11: The different variations of fermentable sugars that could be used.
9: They turned to Talea, a women-owned and founded brewery based in Brooklyn. The library decided to put Washington's recipe to the test.
12: It could have been left over from one of George Washington's collections, but this is fresh.
9: To mark America's 250th birthday.
12: All right, George Washington. Not bad.
6: ABC's John Carl, avoiding a big collapse at the U.S. Open. Wyndham Clark at Shinnecock Hills rocketing from number 75 in the world to number 8. I'm Wayne Cabot, ABC News.
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13: I'm Tom Brock. State troopers and Pierce County deputies responded to a fiery crash on Pacific Avenue South in Lakewood. It started when a suspect tried to take off from a traffic stop Saturday afternoon. The driver eventually crashed at 110th and Pacific Avenue. Three cars were involved in the wreck. One caught fire. Four people were hospitalized with non-life-threatening injuries. Two were children. The driver tried to run, but officers pursued and took him into custody. He had a gun in his car and is suspected of DUI. A deputy was also hurt and taken to a local hospital, but the extent of his injuries are unknown. Health authorities have reopened two beaches in West Seattle after an accidental wastewater release near Alki. Advisories have now been canceled for Constellation Park and Charles Ritchie Senior Viewpoint just south of the Alki Lighthouse after a sewage overflow last Wednesday. Just south of there, a beach known as Cormorant Cove is still closed. The King County Wastewater Treatment Division says it accidentally released 13,000 gallons of untreated wastewater into Puget Sound due to a leak in a flow control gate at the 63rd Avenue pump station. It turns out Friday's World Cup match in Seattle was a magnet for drone operators. The FBI reports authorities seized a total of 11 drones during the match between the U.S. and Australia. It says the operators of those drones were violating flight restrictions around the stadium. The FAA says it enforces those restrictions to increase safety. Your Cairo News Radio forecast, clear skies, overnight lows around 57 degrees, Monday sunny with highs near 83. I'm Tom Brock, Cairo News Radio.
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Welcome to Coast AM, the very best in late-night talk radio. I'm Richard Serrett, and tonight, this morning, I am coming to you live from the home studio in Old Thornhill, just north of Toronto. I hope all the fathers out there had a wonderful Father's Day. You know, when my boys asked me what I wanted for Father's Day, the answer was pretty simple. I said I wanted everything to stop for a couple of hours. No rushing, no errands, no schedules, no phones. I just wanted to sit quietly on the back patio with the mighty Aphrodite, our twin sons, now young men, Zach and North, and watch the afternoon drift by. And that's exactly what we did. That's it. Of course, they found the entire exercise a little unnerving. What exactly are we doing, Dad? Nothing. Why? Because. Apparently, sitting still and enjoying one another's company has become a rather radical concept. But dads understand these things. You know, it seems impossible. One minute they're asking for another bedtime story, and the next they're explaining technology to you and reminding you to update your passwords. So I sat there and I just looked at them long and hard until they rolled their eyes. Dad, why are you staring at us? I just smiled and shook my head. And I suspect one day, many years from now, they'll understand exactly why. Happy Father's Day to all the dads, granddads, stepdads, and father figures listening tonight. Now, let's turn our attention to the mysteries of the universe here on Coast to Coast AM. Coming up in hours one and two. For nearly 80 years, the UFO mystery has existed in the shadows, hidden behind classified documents, government denials, witness testimony, leaked videos, whistleblowers, and enough disinformation to make anyone question what's real. But what if the greatest deception wasn't about aliens? What if it was about us? Tonight, I speak with one of the most thoughtful and provocative voices in UFO research, Greg Bishop. Greg is the author of Project Beta, the shocking true story of Paul Benowitz, a successful businessman and UFO researcher who believed he had uncovered evidence of extraterrestrial activity near Kirtland Air Force Base in New Mexico. Instead of correcting him, intelligence operatives allegedly fed him a steady diet of misinformation, fabricated narratives, and psychological manipulation. The result was one of the most disturbing and consequential disinformation operations in UFO history. The lessons of the Benowitz affair are more relevant today than ever. In an age of whistleblowers, congressional hearings, leaked military videos, and social media influencers promising imminent disclosure, how do we know who to trust? Are we finally getting closer to the truth, or are we witnessing a more sophisticated version of the same game? We'll also discuss Steven Spielberg's highly anticipated new film, Disclosure Day, and why has the director who gave us Close Encounters of the Third Kind returned to the UFO subject nearly 50 years later? Is Spielberg simply reflecting the current disclosure movement or helping to shape it? And we'll explore Greg's fascinating book, It Defies Language, Essays on UFOs and Other Weirdness, a collection of provocative essays spanning decades of research, examining everything from government secrecy and intelligence operations to consciousness perception, memory, paranormal encounters, and the unsettling possibility that the UFO phenomenon may be something far stranger than extraterrestrial visitors. What if UFOs aren't spacecraft? What if they're a mirror? What if the phenomenon adapts itself to our beliefs, expectations, fears, and culture? What if disclosure isn't something the government gives us? What if it's something we're slowly forced to discover about ourselves? Fasten your seatbelts. This conversation goes far beyond flying saucers and little green men. Tonight, we're venturing into the place where mystery, consciousness, deception, and reality itself collide. Then in hours three and four,
Lynn Monet is a death doula, an end-of-life guide who helps individuals and families navigate life's final transition. For decades, she's worked alongside the elderly, the dying, and their loved ones, helping people prepare for the one journey every one of us will eventually take. It's unusual work, it's important work, and it tends to attract unusual stories. But tonight's story didn't happen in a hospice room. It happened in a townhouse complex. What began as a fresh start following a difficult chapter in Lynn's life quickly turned into a mystery involving multiple residents, multiple units, and a series of experiences that seemed to defy easy explanation. Before she even moved in, a woman hired to clean the townhouse reportedly fled the property and warned Lynn not to take possession of the unit. Neighbors spoke of a strange male presence. Residents described encounters with a little girl who appeared throughout the complex. Voices, apparitions, unexplained activity. And perhaps most intriguing of all, people living in different units began telling remarkably similar stories. Now, maybe there's a perfectly ordinary explanation. Maybe there isn't. What happens when a haunting appears to spill beyond the walls of a single home? What do you make of a phenomenon witnessed by multiple people who have nothing to gain by coming forward? And how does someone who has spent years helping people confront death interpret experiences that seem to challenge our understanding of life itself? Lynn Monet joins me to discuss one very unusual townhouse complex, the mysteries she encountered there, and what decades spent at the bedside of the dying have taught her about consciousness, mortality, and the possibility that reality may be far stranger than we can imagine. But first, Disclosure or PSYOP with Greg Bishop. Welcome to the Audio Imaginarium. Come on in, weary traveler, hang your cloak on a peg, grab a stool, and come gather by the fire. There are stories to be told, and you are among friends. I'm Richard Serrett, and this is Coast to Coast AM. Why don't you stay a while?

0: Christine Rose, how did you become involved in holistic health and healing?
1: By being extremely ill and trying to find a solution. I was told I was dying with 3 months to live, and I wasn't going to give up. Helmut Keller researched it, and that is why we are so fortunate to have Carnivora today. I was treated by him every day with Carnivora, and it's phenomenal. It's phenomenal. And you don't really have to be very ill to have the benefits of Carnivora.
0: How many weeks or months into the supplementation did you start feeling that there really is an impact? I'm going to live.
1: Probably 2 months, and that was by observing the blood work.
0: So you were supposed to die in 3 months, and 34 years later, you're helping others to heal.
1: I am staying with my natural programs, mm-hmm. one of which is Carnivora. 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
0: Beautiful.
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0: Greg Bishop is one of the most respected voices in UFO research. He's the co-founder of The Excluded Middle, the influential journal that explored UFOs, consciousness, conspiracies, psychedelics, and the frontier sciences long before those conversations became mainstream. His landmark book, Project Beta, exposed one of the most documented government disinformation campaigns in UFO history, revealing how intelligence operatives manipulated researchers and shaped the modern UFO narrative. Through his books, essays, lectures, and long-running podcast, Radio Mysterioso, Greg has challenged both true believers and hardened skeptics, insisting that the mystery is far stranger than either side imagines. His more recent book, It Defies Language, Essays on UFOs and Other Weirdness, is a deep exploration of the phenomenon, consciousness, deception, memory, belief, and the limits of human understanding. Greg doesn't just investigate UFOs, he investigates the assumptions we bring to the mystery itself. Greg, welcome to Coast AM. How are you?
1: I'm good, Richard. Can you hear me okay?
0: I can hear you just crystal clear. Great to speak with you.
1: Yeah, great to speak with you too. I actually visited you in Toronto about 10 years ago.
0: Has it been 10 years?
1: Wow. Something like that. It was quite a while. We had dinner and we had a wonderful time.
0: Oh, and here we are again. And I know we're going to have a wonderful time again. You know, we are living through what many people call the disclosure era. You know, we've got whistleblowers and congressional hearings and leaked military videos. And now we have Steven Spielberg's new film, Disclosure Day. But your book, Project Beta, documented this case where intelligence operatives allegedly manipulated Paul Benowitz, this UFO researcher, fed him false information. So before we discuss where disclosure is taking us, let me ask the obvious question. How do we know this isn't happening again?
1: Well, we don't know it isn't happening again. And I did want to clarify something because people read the book or make an assumption. As far as I know, Paul Benowitz wasn't fed too much disinformation. In fact, a tiny little bit. Most of the disinformation was things that he believed that were encouraged. And it's kind of like making a mistake or having mission creep, and it becomes something it wasn't in the beginning. And so what they basically did was sat by while he got more and more paranoid and really didn't care about it, which isn't much better than just feeding him disinformation, I don't think. But that's more of what happened. I think one thing was given to him that was disinformation or misinformation, and all it said was they were interested in what he was doing. And had looked at some of his films and videos of what was going on at the Air Force base in the late 70s. Mm-hmm. But we don't... The fact that that was going on then in the late 70s and early 80s, I think that whoever was doing that was trying to figure out, and through the 1990s too, trying to figure out what people believed, how they believed it, how they reacted, what emotions were affected by the subject matter. And I think possibly we're seeing the fruits of that kind of research right now, where Congress is... hearing some of this information for the first time. In the first hearing, and in fact, all the hearings I've seen, I've watched, I think, most of them. To me, it was like going to a 1990s UFO conference. It was some of the same stories, and people were having the same reactions. The congressional people, the congressmen and women, were having the same reactions that UFO fans did in the 1990s. Kind of an, oh my God, I can't believe this is happening. Is this real? And it's coming from a voice of authority, so it must be real. And I don't think it necessarily is. I think it's sort of real or sort of what's going on, but more being used to direct people's attention.
0: For listeners unfamiliar with the case, tell us about who Paul Benowitz was and why his story matters more today than ever.
1: Paul Benowitz was an electrical physicist. He had a master's degree in electrical engineering. And he was a UFO researcher. He was a member of the Aerial Phenomena Research Organization, which is an old UFO, civilian UFO research organization. MUFON actually split off from APRO. And APRO was in existence up to the late 70s or early 80s, I believe, when the founders passed away. Anyway, he was living right next to Kirtland Air Force Base, which is still obviously in Albuquerque, right next to Albuquerque. And what he was seeing at night were these lights that were taking off from the ground, hovering about and then flying over this mountain, disappearing silently. And this was very late at night. He got curious about this, so he started taking videos of it and film, 8mm film. And he's developed the idea that these were UFOs, like as people mostly think of them, extraterrestrially piloted UFOs. So he went to the Air Force and said, hey, there's this stuff going on your base. Would you like to know about it? Because it seems a little strange. So they said, well, yeah, why don't you come in and tell us about this, Paul? Because they obviously he was seeing things that they didn't want him to see. And they were doing this at night, you know, in the winter, mostly, I think. And they didn't figure people would be watching because they're doing this at like, you know, 12, 1, 1 o'clock, 2 a.m., something like that. And it's freezing cold out. So most people are just inside. But Paul is out there looking and sitting on his balcony and video and filming this. So he goes into this meeting at Kirtland Air Force Base. And there's, you know, a room full of colonels and majors and things like that. People from Air Force Office of Special Investigations, AFOSI, which is like the Air Force's FBI. People from the NSA, the CIA, defense contractors, I believe. And he started showing them and telling them what he saw. And a guy from the NSA saw a report on this meeting, and he told me most of the people started to leave when they realized that he wasn't really talking about or impinging on any of their research or their tests. But a couple people were left, and one of them was was the head of AFOSI at the base. And he said, well, Paul, this is very interesting. Why don't you keep telling us what you're seeing and what you're filming? Because we're interested in this. And they didn't say because we think it's aliens. I don't think they just said we're interested and we'd like to work with you on this to find out what it is. But what they were doing was trying to find out how he knew what he knew, what he was getting images of, and who might be talking to him. Because in the middle of this, in the middle of this time frame, there was a huge operation going on, run by the CIA, trying to catch basically enemy spies who were in the United States and sending information back to China and Russia. So they wanted to find out what he knew, how he knew it, and who he might be talking to, or who might even be listening to him, because if something came up in the radio chatter or something like that, or through channels that they were monitoring that seemed to have something to do with what Benowitz was looking at, they could say, ah, people are listening to Paul Benowitz. We know that he's a source of information. And if he is a source of information, we either plug that leak, not him, but the Russian people or the Chinese people, or we can use what he says, what Paul Benowitz says, to track who knows what in a way that if you say something and somebody else says something that matches what you said, you can try and start to figure out how that message got to that person so they could trace, right, you know, spy networks like this. I could keep going. Anyway. Yeah,
0: well, they were using him. I think you made an important distinction that they weren't sending him disinformation. They just kind of let him, they just allowed, maybe played into his delusions a little bit. But I mean, do you think they destroyed him?
1: Well, he did end up, his family had him, put in a mental health facility for about a month, I think, because it got so bad that he was, you know, his business was suffering, his health was suffering, he was chain smoking, and he became extremely paranoid. The first guy that came to talk to him said that he came to the door and he had a pistol and a rifle, and he said, get in here quick because the aliens are here. And this was right at the beginning of all this. And that this was before, I believe, before anybody had had any contact with him, anybody official. There may have been, and it may have been encouraging him. I don't know. But as far as I know, he had a pre-existing condition of believing what he thought was going on, which is often a problem in the UFO community, or used to be. I guess it kind of still is. You have a suspicion, and then everything that you think goes to prove what that suspicion is. So you start finding evidence, even though it could be some other kind of evidence or something that's completely innocent. We don't know. Obviously, there are disinformation campaigns and intrigue going on in spy networks and the intelligence community. Obviously, there are. But whether that has anything to do with the actual truth about the UFO subject, I'm not sure. I have something I say about UFOs. UFOs are the Swiss Army knife of intelligence. They can be used for any kind of operation, because there's no way to prove it. So you can say whatever you want about it, or draw people's attention, or see how a rumor spreads or whatever.
0: According to one version I've heard of the Benowitz affair, somebody passed off a computer to him, and he was led to believe that he was using that computer to contact aliens. And in this version, the person who supposedly handed that computer off was none other than Dr. J. Allen Hynek.
1: Yes. Okay. You know what? I will revise what I said. If there was disinformation fed to him, it was basically adding to what he already thought and elaborating on it. And this computer program, as far as I know, and from people I talked to, because I couldn't talk to Benowitz, he passed away 3 weeks before I came out to New Mexico for the first time to do the, do research for the book. A computer was delivered to him, apparently by J. Allen Hynek, and Hynek probably didn't know it was on the computer, but he was told to deliver it to him. And he was still working for the Air Force at that point. I believe he was still on the payroll, if even, you know, just barely. And I was told, and I've had it confirmed, but I can't, you know, it's one of those things. I can't just say, well, somebody told me. Well, somebody told me, and I have no way to confirm it officially. But this is what was told to me, and I'm still trying to figure out if it's true. I have, in some way that's open that I can speak about it.
0: Is there we're heading into a break here. But I'd be curious to know whether there's give me a quick yes or no, and then maybe we can get into it a little bit more on the other side of the break. Is there a modern day Paul Benowitz operating right now, do you suspect?
1: I don't think so, but it has been elaborated, and we'll talk about that.
0: All right. We are here with Greg Bishop, and we're going to cover a lot of ground over the next 2 hours. We'll talk about Steven Spielberg's new film, Disclosure Day. And we'll get into Paul's more recent book as well, It Defies Language. My name is Richard Serrett. You're listening to Coast to Coast AM.

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1: Hey, welcome back. 10th Avenue Freeze Out. It's Bruce Springsteen's way of mythologizing the birth of the E Street Band in the song. Springsteen refers to himself as Bad Scooter, and late saxophonist Clarence Clemons as the Big Man. And the lyrics tell a semi-fictional version of their meeting, turning the formation of the band into a larger-than-life rock and roll origin story. Scenes that many are comparing to a biblical plague are unfolding across Idaho, Nevada, and Oregon, where massive swarms of Mormon crickets are overrunning roads, homes, and entire communities. A dry winter, warm spring, and ongoing drought triggered an early hatch, and experts warn populations could continue growing throughout the summer. Despite their name, Mormon crickets are large, flightless, grasshopper-like insects that travel in huge marching swarms, devouring crops and vegetation, creating dangerous driving conditions, and leaving a foul odor on roadways. In Ashton, Idaho, near Yellowstone, residents are calling it a bug-infested nightmare as officials urge people to seal their homes and report sightings. Wow. You can read more in the carousel section up at coasttocoastam.com. Hey, are you single and obsessed with the paranormal? Then step into the unknown with Paranormal Date, the new Spark original series where love and the unexplained collide. Each episode, one paranormal enthusiast meets three mystery matches who share their passion for UFOs, ghosts, Bigfoot, psychic phenomena, and all things strange. After a round of blind speed dates, one lucky couple is sent on a first date they'll never forget at a genuinely haunted location. Wow, I love this concept. Will they find true love, a supernatural connection, or just another ghost story? If you've had a close encounter, chased a cryptid, investigated a haunting, or simply can't get enough of the mysteries of our world, we want to hear from you. 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Paranormal Date, where getting ghosted is a good thing. All right, coming up, we're going to shift gears and talk Steven Spielberg. Why is the man who gave us Close Encounters and E.T. returning to UFOs yet again? Does he genuinely believe extraterrestrials is a certainty? And in his new film, or is his new film rather simply entertainment or part of a larger cultural push towards disclosure? More with UFO researcher Greg Bishop next on Coast to Coast AM.
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0: And we are back with UFO researcher, author, podcaster, Greg Bishop. Before we get into Spielberg, I was asking you before the break about Paul Benowitz. And again, this was this businessman who was investigating UFOs near Kirtland Air Force Base, and he spiraled into paranoia. Well, let's say the government just, they kind of stepped back, they observed, they sometimes exploited his beliefs. And I asked you whether there was a Paul Benowitz sort of out there now that's operating. And I, if I remember correctly, you said no. I just wanted you to pick up on that thread.
1: Okay. I don't think there's a Paul Benowitz operating the way that happened then. I think possibly it's closer to all of us are Paul Benowitz at this point. But there are people, I think, that are given information and they disseminate this information. And I call them repeater stations, because they're basically, they get information that they say is or believe is coming from a secret source. And some of it is true. Some of it can be proven, but a lot of it can't. That's how this information works. And whoever's releasing this information, I think there is a purpose behind it rather than telling us that there's UFOs flying around. We already know that. I think it's to keep people's attention for a certain reason, and we don't know what that reason is, and we may never know. I predict actually that at some point these releases will stop and people will wonder what happened. And I think it'll be because whoever was deciding that this information should be brought front and center will decide that it doesn't need to be in the news anymore, because what it was being used for is not operating anymore, is not needed. But we'll see what happens. What I am glad of is that the fringe benefit of this is that far more people are interested in this. Academics and scientists are interested in it. That stigma is melted quite a bit, and that's a good thing. It's a good fringe benefit.
0: Any speculation as to what we're being distracted from?
1: Not sure what we're being distracted from. I think we're being distracted from things and to things. And I mean, I guess in my deepest suspicion, it has something to do with weapons technology or spy gamesmanship or something like that. And that certain things that are announced will point certain people in certain directions. Meaning, if we announce that there's a jellyfish-looking thing flying over a base in Afghanistan or in Iraq or something like that, that people, anybody that's seen that kind of thing, maybe it has something to do with an intelligence. I mean, sorry, it's a piece of a technology or something that points to a technology. So we, whoever's releasing this video can show. Can find out who's interested in this and how much they know about it, because the chatter goes up on the internet and in back channels and all that. I know that sounds paranoid, but it also sounds plausible to me, because like I tell people, everything looks like a nail to me because of Project Beta, and that's my frame of reference for things. I do think there's an actual genuine UFO mystery. I do think there's an actual consciousness that's not ours that impinges on or communicates with us occasionally, but I don't think the government knows much about more about it than we do.
0: Interesting. Yeah, that kind of leads into my next question. I was going to ask you whether the government is hiding aliens or it's hiding advanced technology and using UFO stories as cover.
1: I would tend to believe the latter more than the former, because nobody's ever brought one out in front of us or done anything to prove to us that there is an actual live alien or a dead one or something like that. There's lots of stories. There's lots of testimony. There's lots of corroborating testimony, but there's no actual thing that everybody can see. And I think that can be used as a tool. And as far as the hardware, I'm not even sure if they have hardware that has helped with anything. It could be, but I'm always, Richard, I have to tell you, I'm always looking in a place where everybody else is not looking. And sometimes it's fruitful and sometimes it's not. But that's just my personality. So I tend to believe that the government knows more than us about the subject, but not that much. And in fact, I think they use UFO researchers to find out more about the phenomenon that they don't know. In fact, I think they're actively doing that right now.
0: If you were forced to choose, Greg, what concerns you more, government secrecy or public gullibility?
1: I guess both in equal measure, because the secrecy can be used to play upon people's gullibility and steer them in a certain direction, especially if it involves something that has an emotional component to it, as we, you know, see with how politics has changed. And for myself, if I see something that makes me react emotionally, and I can't really prove anything about it, to my satisfaction, then I kind of suspect that I'm being, manipulated by my feelings or my beliefs or whatever. And I want to guard against that. That's, you know, just what I've learned over years and years. Also, it saves your sanity. You know, if you start going down too many rabbit holes, you will become confused, paranoid, etc. I was for about a year. I was so paranoid I couldn't take it. So finally, I just decided I didn't like it anymore.
0: Wow. I mean, did you ever suspect that you were becoming a target of, I don't know, let's call it information warfare?
1: I suspected I was at least a person of interest because somebody that said they were from the government told me this. And as if to prove this, not that he was doing this, but I knew my mail was open, because you can see if your mail's opened. Mm-hmm. And the point is, if somebody wants to open your mail, they don't have to let you know. They can do it without letting you know. But it was very obviously done. And especially from two researchers, from Carla Turner, who was an abduction researcher in the 1990s, and another guy that was he's still alive, so I'm not going to say his name, but a cattle mutilation researcher. So somebody wanted me to think that those people were very important. The other thing that happened was my phone would ring when we still had phones, landlines, mm-hmm. in the 90s, and I'd pick the phone up, and all there would be was like a noise, like a some kind of weird mechanical noise. And I was so scared, I thought, oh my God, it's mind control, and I would hang up the phone. If I didn't pick up the phone, it would ring like 30, 40, 50 times. And nobody does that. Nobody lets the phone ring that long. So the weird thing is, when I decided to stop being paranoid about this, all that stuff stopped. And I have no idea if it's a coincidence, somebody read my mind, it's my, you know, my perception determined my reality. I have no idea, Richard, but it was so weird. I just got tired of being scared all the time. So I said, I'm not going to be scared all the time. Nobody has done anything to me. Nobody has threatened me. And even if they, George Knapp said in the Sleeping Dog film recently with Corbell, he said, Jeremy Corbell said he was scared that people were threatening him and sending him death threats. And Knapp said, if somebody wanted to kill you, they wouldn't tell you about it first. They just go ahead and kill you. And that's kind of the conclusion I came to when I decided not to be scared anymore. Nothing had actually happened to me. There'd been indications that people were watching me, but what am I going to do with that? I mean, I can't control it. The only thing I can control about it, it's like life, Richard. The only thing you can control about things is how you feel about them. So I just decided to stop being scared about it.
0: What do you think is the biggest lie the UFO community still believes?
1: That the government knows everything, and that when they tell us that they do know everything and that it will all be revealed soon. That I think that's the biggest deception. It could be true, but it hasn't happened yet. And we've been going round and round about this for what, 60, 70 years?
0: Yeah. Do you sense disclosure exhaustion?
1: Yeah, I think so. I mean, some people are, you know, where's the beef, and nothing comes up. There's no proof. It's just, I heard, I saw, somebody told me, I have it on good authority, and that's about it. And that's not proof. That's just indication that somebody's interested in it, and that's about it. And like I said, it can, you know, it's a Swiss Army knife. It can be used for any number of different kind of operations, disinformation, and people's beliefs. Beliefs are very, very strongly held by most people, and I think if you get caught in a belief system, especially from something you can't really prove to yourself physically or personally, you're ripe for manipulation.
0: And that leads us to Steven Spielberg's Disclosure Day. As you mentioned, you know, perhaps the biggest lie is the government knows more than they're letting on, and they are about to reveal all. Well, Steven Spielberg in Disclosure Day says extraterrestrial life is a certainty, Let's start there. Do you agree?
1: I believe that extraterrestrial life is a certainty. I don't know if it's visited us. I do know that an extra human intelligence, not know, but I know with, you know, 99.9% certainty to me that there's something that's not human that's interacting with us occasionally and has been throughout history. It's just, you know, our spin on it right now is that it's aliens from other planets. And apart from it being conscious and reacting to us and causing us to think certain things about it, I don't know where that intelligence comes from. And the cultural, you know, my friend Mac Tonies, the late Mac Tonies, said that the alien explanation is just so delicious to us that we're mentally that we're just attracted to it. It's been fed to us for so long, and it's by culture because it's fun. Science fiction and these kind of stories are fun, but it's become the reality of what we think UFOs are because it seems to be, to us, the most logical explanation because of our conditioning. I'm not saying conditioning from the government. I just mean cultural conditioning.
0: Yes. Do you think, is Disclosure Day entertainment or is Spielberg trying to tell us something?
1: Well, it's entertaining because Spielberg's always entertaining. He's just a really good filmmaker. And it's, you know, he's also very good at getting your emotions. You could say that's manipulative, but I don't think so. I think it manipulates your emotions to further the story. That's what makes him a good storyteller. But I do, he has said he absolutely thinks that there are aliens and he absolutely thinks that they are here and he absolutely thinks that they've interacted with people, a lot, especially abductees, experiencers, whatever you want to call it. And the film, I think, portrays the idea of people having this contact fairly well. It seems like he's done his homework. And I don't think it's there to prove that people are being abducted or anything like that. I think what it's doing, or the effect it's having, is to try and change a lot of people's minds, you know, holdouts that don't think that this kind of stuff is possible, and maybe allow them to start thinking in a different way. Because the way we think about things and the way we believe things will determine what kind of data we accept. And I think he wants us to accept more data and kind of open our eyes. I mean, the last line in the whole movie from the aliens is the word listen. So it's, you know, and there's all kinds of other things in the film. There's, you know, projection of consciousness, like bilocation, projection of consciousness through metamaterials, that thing that they hold and they're able to see things, basically do remote viewing. The animals in there,

0: That's the message I think that the film is giving you. Why don't you consider these things? And sometimes seeing it in a movie is more, the way he does it is more powerful than just hearing about it or seeing it on the news or reading books or whatever. I think it's, whether he meant it or not, I think he did mean it. It's propaganda about stuff that he thinks people should be paying attention to.
1: He also caused quite a furor by saying that Christians are going to have, I'm paraphrasing here, but it's, this film is going to be very problematic for Christians and their belief system. Was he trying to be controversial? What do you make of that statement?
0: I think if he did say that, I think he is trying to be, because I think a Catholic priest came out and said, if you watch the film, you could be possessed by demons. But if Spielberg did say that, I think, you know, one, he believes it. He's not going to say something he doesn't believe. And two, it's good for publicity for the film because it causes controversy. And three, he's probably right. If you have a deeply held belief system that doesn't encompass this this phenomenon, it could prove destabilizing to you, or at least it would make you angry or upset, worried, any of those things. The funny thing is that about what is it? Something like 20, 30 years ago, the Catholic Church, the Pope, I think, said there's all kinds of beings in the galaxy. They're all God's creatures. So it doesn't bother us if they finally suddenly announce there's aliens. It's no big deal to us. It's just another form of life. And so the Catholic Church at least has already dealt with this. I'm not sure about, evangelical Christianity or other branches of Christianity, but, the Catholics, I guess, have just decided it's not a huge problem. It's something that they can encompass within their beliefs.
1: Right. They're all part of God's creation. Do you think Hollywood understands the UFO mystery better than Washington?
0: Yeah, I think so. In a way that's kind of deeply spiritual and more attuned to people's emotions and their what they want to know and what makes them curious.
1: Greg Bishop is here. We are going to talk about his more recent book, It Defies Language. We'll find out what exactly defies that language, the UFO phenomena, the encounter itself, or maybe our ability to describe reality. Back with more of our conversation right here on Coast to Coast AM.

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6: ABC News, I'm Brian Clark. The United Kingdom is going to have its seventh prime minister in the last 10 years. The embattled Prime Minister Keir Starmer announced that he is going to step down. He said the question facing his Labour Party is who should lead it into the future.
7: I have heard the answer of my parliamentary party to that question. And I accept that answer with good grace.
6: Starmer says he will stay on until his successor is chosen. There was overnight progress in talks between the U.S. and Iran and Switzerland, despite Iranians first walking out of the talks following some of President Trump's threats. Iran's foreign minister said that progress was in areas like unfreezing assets and ending Israel strikes on Hezbollah fighters in Lebanon. Severe weather is blamed for three deaths in the middle part of the country. Two people were killed in Jefferson County, Illinois. Another was killed in Kansas after a home blew off its foundation. This is ABC News. On this first full day of summer, many teenagers who want to work have come up empty in their job search, says ABC's Allison Kosick.
8: One report predicts this summer could mark the lowest level for teen employment since 1948, when the government began tracking the data. Fewer employers are hiring 16 to 19-year-olds for a variety of reasons. Many starter jobs have been taken over by technology, and there's more competition these days from older, more experienced workers.
6: Some experts suggest that teens get a summer job they can keep during the school years. Employers may be more willing to invest the time in training. The LAPD is investigating after an officer fatally shot a resident's dog while answering a 911 call. The call turned out to be a false alarm over a woman celebrating the New York Knicks NBA championship last weekend. The LAPD's Internal Affairs Division is investigating along with its Inspector General. I'm Brian Clark, ABC News.
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9: I'm Tom Brock. California Governor Gavin Newsom has declared a state of emergency as crews continue to battle flare-ups from a fire that started days ago. ABC's Stephanie Ramos has details.
10: The massive fire ignited Wednesday afternoon at a cold storage warehouse in Los Angeles. Fire officials are describing the fire as very complex and hazardous for firefighters. No injuries have been reported.
9: Here in the Northwest, a wildfire that left one person dead and destroyed or damaged at least 15 homes in the Spokane Valley is now 75% contained. The Washington Department of Natural Resources reports fire crews are now primarily focused on mop-up at the 213-acre upriver fire. The fire was ruled to be human-caused. Meantime, in Okanagan County, firefighters are beginning to make some progress on another fire, a 12,000-acre fire called the Kartar Fire that broke out Tuesday near Omak Lake. That fire forced evacuations, but no damage to any homes so far. About 15 miles from there, evacuations also ordered at a third fire that broke out Saturday morning near the town of Brewster. The fire was contained to 200 acres. Those who were evacuated are now back in their homes. It turns out Friday's World Cup match in Seattle was a magnet for drone operators. The FBI reports authorities seized a total of 11 drones during the match between the U.S. and Australia. It says operators of those drones were violating flight restrictions around the stadium. The FAA says it enforces those restrictions to increase safety around the stadium. Your Cairo News Radio forecast, clear skies, overnight lows around 57 degrees, Monday sunny with highs near 83, Tuesday partly cloudy with temperatures in the upper 80s. I'm Tom Brock, Cairo News Radio.
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1: Welcome back. Paolo Nutini's Coming Up Easy. I haven't played that one in a long time. And you know what? Despite his soulful voice sounding like it's straight out of the American South, Paolo Nutini is actually from the small Scottish town of Paisley. And this song from his acclaimed album, Sunnyside Up, helped showcase his surprising blend of folk and soul, reggae, and blue-eyed R&B influences. Science fiction loves the idea of aliens walking among us, but here's a question we rarely ask. What would they eat? Unlike Spielberg's E.T. happily snacking on human food, a real extraterrestrial visitor would likely find our cuisine not just unappetizing, but potentially deadly. An alien that evolved in another world would have a completely different biology, making it highly unlikely it could safely digest anything from Earth. According to researchers, an advanced alien species would probably bypass food altogether, extracting only the basic nutrients and chemical building blocks it needs, water, nitrogen, minerals, and organic compounds, and perhaps even synthesizing its own meals. If humanity ever hosts a visitor from another planet, serving dinner could become a high-stakes scientific challenge. One wrong bite might be all it takes to kill our guest. 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Coming up next, Greg Bishop says the UFO mystery may not just challenge what we know, it may challenge our ability to describe what we know. 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And if language itself is failing us, are we studying UFOs or the limits of human perception? 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

0: And we are back with Greg Bishop, co-founder of The Excluded Middle, the influential journal exploring UFOs, consciousness, conspiracy, psychedelics, and also the author of Project Beta and It Defies Language, essays on UFOs and other weirdness, and also, of course, the long-running podcast Radio Mysterioso. Greg, so let's get into the book, It Defies Language. What exactly defies language? Is it the UFO phenomenon, the encounter itself, or our ability to describe reality?
1: Well, I think all those things. The reason it's titled that is because I couldn't think of a title. And the artist, Miguel Romero, asked me, he said, I've really got to get a title on here so that we can send this to print. I took my introduction, my 5,000 word introduction, and I put it in an online cut-up generator, which basically takes what you put into it and just randomly scrambles the words around. And I started reading the scrambled words, and that phrase jumped out at me, It Defies Language. And I thought that was a very funny title for a book that's written in a language, obviously. So it's kind of a silly, joke, but then it also fit the theme of the book. And a lot of things that I think about this is that I think the source of a lot of this UFO stuff is probably stranger than we can imagine. And so when people try to describe it, they have to use our language, at least the English language in the English speaking countries. And we have to use that language and wrap that language and our metaphors around what we've seen or experienced. And so this is all filtering. And so when the filtering happens, you're getting what we think the thing is the best way that we can describe it, but probably not the thing in itself. It's actual essence. And I'm not exactly sure what that is. Go ahead.
0: So language is trapping us inside flawed explanations.
1: No, I don't know if they're flawed, but I think they may not be exactly whatever that source is. And I don't know if we can describe it. At least in language terms that will honor the reality of it, whatever that might be, because we're going to have to speak it in language and metaphors and all that, which is not the thing. Actually, it's just it's the shadow of that thing in the way that we see it. I mean, if I was an Inuit, I might see it differently. If I was, from South Africa, I might see it differently. If I was from India or Nepal, I might see this thing differently and describe it differently. But we're all kind of looking at the same thing. We just don't exactly know what it is or how to describe it. And we do our best in the languages that we have and in the metaphors that we have to describe these things.
0: Right. Or a medieval farmer versus a 1950s contactee.
1: Exactly. And I'm not sure. I'm sure medieval farmers saw strange things in the sky, too. And they're going to describe it in their way. But I don't want to make the mistake for myself that they're seeing the same thing that we're seeing now. They may be seeing something that's unknown, but I don't want to jump to the conclusion that they're seeing aliens. They may be seeing something that's not human. I did a lecture recently on art and the encounter experience. And part of my lecture was, how are strange non-human beings depicted in various countries and in various periods in history? And one of my examples was in Renaissance and medieval times in Europe, there are a lot of demons and devils in paintings, non-human conscious beings. But they're depicted as black, hairy things. And because of church doctrine, it's anything that's not light and bright and illuminating is like, a divine source must be the opposite. So it's got to be black and bestial and hairy. But then I also pointed out by looking at a Hindu Buddhist type deity that deity is a protective deity. It's wrathful, but it was also a protector of people. It's supposed to scare away bad energy or bad spirits or whatever. And it's black too. So my point was there's different cultures have different ways of describing forces or beings or something. I also talked about kachinas and how they were personifications of different forces or concerns that Native American tribes, so the Zuni and the Hopi specifically, have, and that these things look human because we that makes it makes it easier for us to interact with it. If something is a humanoid, we figure we can communicate better and talk to it or tell it our desires or whatever you want.
0: Right, right. You suggest in the book that encounters may be partly witness created. That's a kind of a radical idea. What do you mean by that?
1: I spoke about this about 10 years ago at MUFON, and I got a very bad reaction from the management. They said, "Why are you saying people are making things up and hallucinating?" I said, "I did not say that. What I said," and it's funny because the rank and file and the members of MUFON, I asked them later. I went out to dinner with them because you do that sometimes when you speak at these things. I said, "Did you understand what I was saying? Did you think I was telling you that witnesses make things up?" They said, "No, we understood what you're talking about. It's just a different way of looking at it." And my point was that people report, and as I said before, they report things in a way that makes sense to them. You can't report something that doesn't make sense to you, because if it doesn't make sense to you, it just falls off your memory and you don't think about it, you don't remember it, which we see sometimes with UFO reports, where people will see something and they're not, they forget about it, and then 10, 20, 30 years later, something reminds them of it. It's because that at the time their brain just said, "I don't know what to do with that," so it doesn't lock into your memory. If all we have to describe things is our memory and our perception. And I actually said something at, the MUFON National Convention last year. When people tell you what they saw, what their experience was, they're not telling you what happened. They're telling you their memory of what happened, which is a different thing than if you were actually standing there, or I was standing there, or a camera was on it. And cameras can be just as inaccurate as people. I was at the Sol UFO conference in San Francisco a couple of years ago, and a woman came up to me and she said, "Can I show you something, some pictures I've taken?" I said, "Yeah, sure." And she showed me these pictures, and they look like dots in the sky. And a few of them look like clusters of balloons, like colored balloons. Mm-hmm. And instead of saying, "Well, that's just balloons and dots," which is a horrible thing to say when somebody's sharing something with you that's truly affected them, the first thing I said was, "Do these pictures look like what you remember?" And she said, "No, not really." And that stunned me, because I thought that people, when they took a picture of something that had a sighting or a video or whatever it is, their memories would conform to whatever was on that was recorded or the images that were taken, because they need some kind of confirmation about what they've seen. And to me, that takes away a huge amount of the richness of that experience. And I asked her, I said, "You know, does this look like what you saw?" And she said, "Not really." I said, "In what way?" And she said, "They look slightly different. They moved in a way that can't be even captured with the video." So what I was seeing here and hearing from her is that the experience of having a UFO sighting or an encounter or whatever is a very internal experience. And that has to be honored. There's an external stimulus, but the experience is something that's very personal to each witness. And it's going to be different across, you know, different, you have UFO sightings where three or four different people describe three or four different things sometimes.
0: So is the UFO mystery really a consciousness mystery wearing a technological mask?
1: Yeah, you could say that. I think Jacques Vallée said something a long time ago. He said, we think in terms of technology. And so a UFO to us is a machine that somebody flies, because that's how we think of things flying through the air. We think of it's an intelligently controlled machine. Whereas it might not be that, but we think it's an intelligently controlled machine. I mean, just a regular sighting of something flying through the air. I mean, if something starts walking out of it, that's another set of of parameters. But I don't like to hook those things together because it narrows what we think and how we think about something. And if we can learn anything from, you know, decades of witness testimony, is that it covers the map. It's almost infinite. My friend, the late Earl Grey, was a MUFON investigator for years, for many years. And after a decade or more of investigation, he told me something which I thought was fascinating. He said, if I don't hear something from a witness that makes no sense whatsoever, I start to doubt their story. If it's internally consistent and logical, it seems that's what if you're making up a story, you're confabulating something, that's what your mind will do because it has to make sense. So what he would do, at the end, he would interview somebody and say, what happened to you, and get all the information down. And then at the end, he would say, is there something that you wanted to tell me that you would hesitate to tell me? Cause it sounds strange, or it bothers you, or you don't think it's related, but it's something that was completely out of the ordinary. Is there anything like that? And he said, invariably, people would come up with, well, my dead grandmother called me right after my UFO sighting. Nobody's going to mention that if you don't ask it. And I think that's a really important piece of information that can be put into a database if you talk to people long enough. I was talking to my friend Mike Sifone today, who runs the Society for UAP Studies, and we were talking about witness testimony and how all you have to do is record it now, and it's got everything there. And you can use AI to go in and start asking it questions and making connections that you didn't know were there. In fact, as Mike pointed out, you might not even have to ask anybody questions. The questions will come out of what they've said to you. I argued that you should be asking questions just to get people's minds working and ask questions like Earl did. Anything weird happen that you think you kind of hesitate to admit? Because those things, I think, are a signpost to something that we don't understand, that we could if we actually started listening to these stories and taking them not at face value, but listening to everything that a witness says.
0: Okay, so have you taken a page out of the late Earl Grey's playbook, and have you asked, let's say, a contactee or an abductee, is there something that I haven't asked you that you've withheld because you think it's too strange? And if so, what was that thing?
1: I haven't asked anybody that, Richard. I'm sorry.
0: That's okay.
1: I mean, I talked to people informally. I will tell you something that kind of floored me when I first saw it, and it's sort of along those lines. I used to speak at conventions, and people would come up to me afterwards at UFO conventions, paranormal conventions, and people would come up to me and say, can I tell you something? And they wanted to tell me what had happened to them, because most people in their life would either ignore them or laugh at them. And so I'd listen to the story, and instead of asking me what I thought it was, they'd just say thank you and walk away. But then I would see people, two or three people that had come up to me and told me completely different stories, some of them very strange, some of them including these weird details. The reason I said my dead grandmother called me, I think actually that somebody told me that once. But what I noticed that they would go off and talk to each other, and they never argued about what they seen or had experienced. Even if it was a completely different experience, they both knew something that had happened to them. Something had happened to them that was very strange and that they couldn't really share with too many people. So they found that kind of community. I did an experiment at Contact in the Desert, a talk I did. I had people draw their experiences. I said, just draw what happened to you, and we'll bring these papers up to the front if you want to share them. And I want everybody to look at the drawings, and I don't want the witness to tell us what happened. I want people to look at the drawings and the artwork and tell and discuss what they think it's saying, what their feelings are about it. And I got some fascinating answers. And then very soon after that, it devolved into the first person that, you know, after about three or four of them, the person would just say, well, this is what happened. And they would just start describing it, which is not what I wanted to do. But I did notice that people were enjoying the fact that they could talk about these things, that they could share these things with each other, and that they found some community in that where they could actually be in a place where people weren't going to judge them. And so I just let it go because the people, it seemed therapeutic for them, and I'm not going to get in the way of that.
0: In the book, you explore everything from intelligence operations to Bigfoot, black-eyed kids, crop circles, psychic experience, alien writing. What's the connective tissue linking all these mysteries, do you think?
1: Me liking it. And two, humans. I mean, the human being, the human mind and human consciousness are what connects all these things.
0: Consciousness. Do all roads eventually lead back to consciousness?
1: I think so. Yeah. There's the theory that informational universe, that consciousness determines reality from a basis of pure information.
0: Is there one essay in the collection you think contains your most important idea?
1: There's one I like the best. It's called "Are UFOs a Cosmic Art Project?" And I discussed the UFO phenomena as something trying to communicate to us through art, meaning sightings and encounters and things. Maybe that's their art, as we would perceive it.
0: Greg Bishop stays with us. We'll open up the phone lines, questions, and comments on the other side. My name is Richard Serrett. You're listening to Coast to Coast AM.

0: Welcome back to Yeah, That's a Pepper Thing. First up, we've got Harrison wrapping his Dr. Pepper in a tiny quilt so it feels at home. Oh, how tender. That's a Pepper Thing! And over to Becca, who's whispering affirmations to her can.
1: You're sweet. You're unique. You're the best thing I ever poured over ice.
0: She swears it makes it taste better. It's not a science thing, but it's a Pepper Thing! Why do they all do it? All for that sweet, delicious, truly one-of-a-kind taste of Dr. Pepper. It's a Pepper Thing!
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1: Hey, welcome back. Tina Turner and that other guy. And her version of Get Back, so powerful, it earned Tina and that other guy a Grammy nomination in 1971, something relatively rare for a Beatles cover at the time. Even more impressively, John Lennon reportedly admired Tina Turner's explosive vocal performance, which transformed the song from a laid-back rock track into a high-energy soul-funk showcase. And it's often cited as one of the most successful and distinctive reinterpretations of a Beatles song ever recorded. It looks like a cosmic firefight with brilliant beams of energy streaking across deep space, but this isn't destruction, it's creation. Using its powerful infrared eyes, the James Webb Space Telescope has captured a spectacular stellar nursery inside the Orion Molecular Cloud, where newborn stars are emerging from vast clouds of gas and dust. The glowing jets and shockwaves reveal young stars actively shaping their environment, offering a rare glimpse into the process of starbirth itself. You can read more of this story in the news section up at coasttocoastam.com. And if you enjoy my work here on Coast to Coast AM, I'd love to invite you a little further down the rabbit hole. You can join me on my podcast, Richard Serrett's Strange Planet. 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And coming up July 9th, well, you can pre-order it now, but it'll ship July 9th, my brand new book, Tales from the Rock and Roll Twilight Zone, an investigation into the mysteries and myths and occult connections and unexplained deaths that haunt rock music history. 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

0: And we are back with Greg Bishop, co-founder of The Excluded Middle, the influential UFO journal, and also the author of Project Beta, which we've been discussing during the last 2 hours, and also It Defies Language, essays on UFOs and other weirdness. Also, let's talk a little bit about the podcast Radio Mysterioso. How do we listen, Greg?
1: Well, it's on hiatus right now, but if you go to Radio Mysterioso, spelled like Spanish, MISTERIOSO.com, there's probably a couple hundred shows there for people to listen to. I am going to reinvigorate this in the next few months and start up again. I've got about 10, 15 interviews with people I've done over the last 3 years that are going to go up immediately, including one with Jacques Vallée, which was wonderful. The other thing I wanted to mention before we go to the calls is, I was talking about how people can describe things better in art, possibly, or differently than they can with language, since this defies language. And in furtherance of that, I've asked a bunch of my friends who are artists who have had, encounter experiences to, portray this with their artistic talents. And that's going to be in Burbank, on Saturday, this Saturday. There's a link in the show description here on Coast to Coast.
0: Fantastic. You mentioned Jacques Vallée. Do you think, is he right? We've spent 80 years asking the wrong question.
1: I think he is right when he says that. And the thing that really impressed me, one of the times I saw him speak, he was talking about a bunch of different cases he'd looked at, and he said at the end of the talk, after being in this for what, since the 1950s, essentially, he said, "I still don't know what's going on. I have no idea," which is a wonderful thing to say. I think that's how we should really approach this, with just an open mind and no conclusions as to what's going on, because once we decide what's going on, that's all we can concentrate on. And I think our the variety of these things just reduces to one or two different ideas. And there's so many different things going on with the UFO subject, from spirituality to the connection to the dead to people's transformation. That's another reason why I did the art. I thought, had the art connection. I thought, what can change people's lives in a few seconds, like a UFO encounter, or in a minute? And the only thing I could think of was art, because it's communicating to people. And I'm not just talking about paintings or things like that. Any kind of media, a film, a poem, a song, those things affect us deeply in ways that you can't account for with rows of data. And since my training's in art history, my only real academic training's in art history, I thought, why don't I look at that, at this from that angle, from the humanities art angle, and see what how fruitful that could be? And I hit on this. Well, why don't I just talk to experiencers and have them show us what's happened to them, and then things will be communicated through these. I already have the art; it stuns me. Things can be communicated through these drawings and paintings that you wouldn't, that can't be described. Can you describe why you like something? Somebody asked me why I believe Whitley Strieber. And I said, I believe Whitley Strieber in the same way I believe the Beatles or Van Gogh. They're trying to communicate something to us that is, they think, they feel deeply, or that has happened to them. And if they do it in a visual or auditory way that doesn't involve specifically describing something to you, I think the obliqueness of that can help us get more of a feeling of about what has happened to somebody, and maybe get towards that unnameable thing that I think is at the heart of the UFO mystery. And we can start naming. Yeah, we can start naming it by representing it in ways that are not locked to language.
0: I believe Whitley Strieber in the same way as I believe the Beatles and Van Gogh. That's pretty profound stuff right there. Let's say hi to Greg in Remsen, New York. Welcome to Coast, Greg. Good morning,
2: everybody. I was wondering, Greg, if our planet is, how suitable is it for the extraterrestrial life? I mean, is our environment compatible? Is our atmosphere breathable for them? Temperature and brightness? And also, I got one more question. You just started talking about art history, and I'm really into art. And I was wondering if there's any of the old masters have done any paintings that you know of with alien life in it or spacecraft. Thank you for taking my question.
1: Yeah, okay. Thank you, Greg. Very easy to remember your name. As for the first question about aliens being able to survive on our planet, I don't know where they're coming from. I don't know what their planet's like. I don't even know if they're coming here. But I would figure if they did come here, the environment would have to be compatible with theirs, or that they could acclimate themselves to it, which is one reason why I'm not sure about actual physical aliens coming here. Something physical happens, but I'm not sure if it's exactly what we believe it is. And what was the second question? It was about
0: any of the great masters, have they painted aliens or UFOs?
1: There is an argument to be made, I think, and it's been, and I actually published a debunking article about UFOs in Renaissance paintings, Italian Renaissance paintings, and I thought that, and I presented actually a argument from a skeptical magazine by an art historian, a Italian art historian, and he said these things are either they're Pope's hats or they're ways to depict the divine presence in a way that, that wouldn't be objectionable to the church, especially the church that at a certain time forbade representations of God or divine presence. Now, the funny thing is, why do they depict them like that? The guy did not answer that question. So I think it's kind of open as to whether what those things were, like, you know, a ring of clouds with lights coming out of it or faces in it. To me, that's just a way of representing a divine presence or angels or something like that.
0: The presence of God.
1: And I do think that I'm still researching it, but I do think that people have depicted things that are non-human that they've seen or that they want to explain as non-human because there's no other way that they can do it. So they depict it as a humanoid figure, whether a thought, a fright, an emotional feeling or a religious belief. I think that that determines what you're going to put down on a painting or on paper or whatever you want to call it.
0: All right, let's go to the wild card line. Tim is in Nokomis, Florida. Tim, good morning. Welcome to Coast. You're on the line with Greg Bishop. Go ahead.
3: Hey, you guys, real quick. I was just thinking that maybe the aliens are the boss of the government and told them, no, they don't want to expose it. You know what I mean? So maybe it's going that way. And I'll take my answer off the air. Thank you.
0: All right. Thank you, Tim. What do you think, Greg?
1: It's a distinct possibility. I do think that the government understands this probably less than we do. I think that private researchers and people that have been studying this for years understand it far better than government does. And maybe what they're trying to do is find out from researchers what the source of this is and how they can deal with it. As for a direct communication with the government, I don't know because there's no way to prove that. But it's a possibility. Like, I don't discount extraterrestrial aliens. It's a wonderful idea, but I don't think it's the only one.
0: Let me get back to your book for a moment. It Defies Language. And after putting this collection of essays together and reflecting on, 30 years in the field, what do you believe today that would have sounded crazy to the younger Greg Bishop?
1: I'm trying to think. That I'm more convinced that there is an extra human intelligence that interacts with us, and also that people have had interactions with this, which are known as abductions or encounters or experiences, as they call it now. At the time, I thought it was just an idea or a metaphor, or I was basically just trying to protect myself from something and believing in something that I thought was not supportable. But when hundreds and thousands of people say the same thing, or not the same thing, but report something that strange over and over again, I can't just sit there and deny it. People are telling us sincerely what has happened to them. They're not making it up. They're not confabulating it. At least, quite a few of them aren't. And it's something that really has to be paid attention to. I think actually the government actually is interested, has been surreptitiously, and is very interested in that now, because it's part of the some sort of understanding of the mystery can be gleaned from listening to people that have had direct contact. It stands to reason. And so, I would have thought, why do you believe such silly things? I don't think that anymore. I think that the witnesses are telling us exactly what happened to them. And that should be honored, and that should be examined, and that should be recorded and researched.
0: Lewis is in Pennsylvania. Good morning, Lewis. You're on the line with Greg Bishop. Go ahead.
4: Hello, Richard. Great show tonight. And Mr. Greg's a great guest. He really is. But Mr. Bishop's a great guest. My question, Greg, is, you said that for a while there, they were, whatever was going on with your phones and stuff, do you think that was like a target psyop? And sometimes when people in your field get too close to the truth, where it's investigating the government or UFOs or whatever, they ultimately want you to commit suicide. Does that reinforces the people in that field? They'll say, "Well, I knew him. He would never hurt himself," and it further gets you off their back. Okay, thanks, guys.
0: All right, Lewis. Great question. Thank you. Go ahead, Greg.
1: That might have happened, where a researcher was either made to be so paranoid that they kind of go off the deep end. I mean, look at Paul Benowitz, but that wasn't to cover anything up. It was just basically to keep him away from certain types of government projects and technology. And for myself, I don't think somebody was trying to scare me into not doing something. In fact, they started putting information through me to publish in my magazine. And then they got mad at me when I equivocated and said, this may or may not be true. And they said, don't ever say that it may or may not be true. Everything we tell you is true. And very soon after that, I decided I didn't want to talk to them anymore, because I don't like being forced into saying something that I don't like being forced into promoting somebody else's belief system. Through threats, but just being it's like, we'll give you this, but you can't think about it, and you can't talk about it, and you can't interpret it. And that, I think that not anger, well, it was anger. That pushback of mine actually helped me get some of my sanity back, because I realized I had agency in this, and I didn't have to listen to what somebody else was telling me if I didn't want to. And I think that any researcher into weird stuff like this is that's a good attitude to have.
0: Oberon in Redwood City, California. You're on the line with Greg Bishop here on Coast to Coast AM. Go ahead.
5: Yes, thank you. Greg, I heard Uri Geller quite recently mentioned that he was shown two alien bodies by the late Wernher von Braun. I was wondering, do you suppose that these were manufactured?

0: wasn't supposed to talk about it, nobody would have ever heard of him. So somebody wanted him to say these things, not to get some kind of truth out, but to see what, how people reacted, what people believed, and how far this could be taken. And so to me, Lazar was not lying, but I think he was actually exposed to theater, for another purpose. So who knows? You know, maybe that's what happens every time you see one of these pictures or hear somebody talk about it. I don't know. I mean, I'm sure somebody would come on and tell me how wrong I was, but after being in this for so long, that's my, opinion and belief at this moment. When I get new information on things, I sometimes change my mind.
1: Oberon, great question. Thanks for the call. You write in the book, It Defies Law, It Defies Language, rather, something, the culture of lies. Is deception a human problem, or is, do you think deception is built into the phenomenon itself?
0: I think a lot of the deception, and something I wrote in the book actually was called the co-creation hypothesis, meaning we will interpret things and deceive ourselves, but that's not a, a deception. It's a problem of interpretation. But the, I don't know if the phenomena actually lies to us. I think we place that on it when we can't reconcile what it's saying.
1: 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Greg, thank you so much. It was great catching up with you after 10 years. I really enjoyed this conversation. Thank you.
0: I did very much too. Thank you so much, Richard.
1: My pleasure. All right. When we come back, my conversation with a death doula about her harrowing, haunted experiences right here on Coast to Coast AM.

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1: ABC News, I'm Brian Clark. Britain will soon have a new prime minister, the country's seventh in 10 years, as Keir Starmer says he's stepping down and will remain in office until a successor is chosen. Andy Burnham, the former mayor of Manchester, seen as a likely successor, says he will run for the position. Despite threats from President Trump, there are signs of progress in talks between the U.S. and Iran, says ABC's Allison Kosick.
2: Despite all the uncertainty surrounding the talks, gas prices here at home are dropping, down nearly 14 cents per gallon in the last week. And diesel prices have now fallen below $5 for the first time since March. Analysts predict that downward trend will continue.
1: Extreme heat and conditions fueled several wildfires in the West, including the Iron Fire southwest of Salt Lake City. It forced the evacuation of a small town. Severe weather blamed for three deaths across Illinois and Kansas. This is ABC News. The Utah judge overseeing the murder case of last year's killing of activist Charlie Kirk says he'll rule today over whether prosecutors could be sanctioned for their comments to the media about a bullet fragment recovered from his body. Defense lawyers said the comments could sway potential jurors. Bitter battle between a Wisconsin medical research and breeding operation and animal rights activists is coming to an end as the facility gets set to close, says ABC's Sophie Flay.
3: Hundreds of beagles heading to forever homes this week.
4: No more testing, no more breeding, no more selling.
3: As a controversial breeding and research facility in Wisconsin prepares to shut down.
4: This was a real win for everybody, for the dogs.
3: Now, the final 475 dogs are leaving too. About 325 are on the road this week, and roughly 150 more will follow in August when Riglin closes its doors for good.
1: Wyndham Clark won golf's U.S. Open for the second time in 4 years. I'm Brian Clark, ABC News.
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0: 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This morning with your host, Gordon Deal.
1: First round in the books. Good morning. I'm Mike Gavin in for Gordon Deal along with Nicole Murray. It's Monday, June 22nd, and here's what we have for you this hour.
2: The U.S. and Iran are said to have finished an opening round of talks to end the months-long conflict.
1: U.K. Prime Minister Keir Starmer is resigning after just 2 years on the job.
2: And back in D.C., President Trump is venting his growing frustrations over the problems with the reflecting pool.
1: And what kind of summer vacation trade-ins are we making this year?
3: You know, a lot of people who wanted to go to Europe this year are being priced out. And, you know, Airbnb is seeing a jump in domestic bookings. Wander, which is a luxury short-term rental company, is also seeing an increase in their domestic bookings. And Expedia is seeing a jump in search interest for, you know, places like Florida and California beaches, as well as American lakes.
1: Jenna Contino from Market Watch on why some have had to settle for Tacoma over Tuscany this summer. That's coming up later in the hour. Mediators say the first round of talks between high-ranking U.S. and Iranian officials in Switzerland have ended after a tense opening marked by Tehran's announcement it had again closed the Strait of Hormuz and President Trump repeating his threats to resume attacks on Iran. A joint statement from mediating nations Qatar and Pakistan said the U.S. and Iran agreed to a roadmap toward a final deal within 60 days and that technical talks will continue for the rest of the week. The two sides are said to have agreed to a mechanism to end the fighting in Lebanon and open a communications line to help ensure safe passages for commercial ships through the contested strait. Vice President J.D. Vance before the meeting.
4: The question before us now is how much more can we accomplish together? Can we turn over a new leaf? Can we change relations in the Middle East permanently? Or do we go back to doing things the old way, which is not our preference, but is certainly very much something that can happen.
1: Just before talks officially began on Sunday, Fox News reported that Trump said he told Iranian officials, "You won't have a country if they tried to close the strait again." Trump also reiterated an earlier threat that the U.S. would take over the waterway and possibly charge a toll of its own. Oil prices had tumbled over the past week to levels unseen since the war started on February 28th with the U.S.-Israeli attacks on Iran. After the joint statement, Brent crude oil futures fell further to around $79 a barrel. British Prime Minister Keir Starmer announced that he will resign after facing an uprising within his center-left Labour Party. He will remain in office for now with elections to be held this summer. NBC News says it marks an astonishing fall for a leader who sealed a landslide election victory in 2024, riding a wave of popular discontent against 14 years of right-wing conservative rule. But Starmer's political fortunes have taken a hit from a series of bruising scandals, while many of his own lawmakers blamed him for policy missteps that have proved deep unpopular with the public. Starmer announcing the move.
5: I have heard the answer of my parliamentary party to that question. And I accept that answer with good grace.
1: Calls for Starmer to quit have intensified since May when, after just 2 years in power, he led his party to one of its worst ever performances in local and regional elections. Starmer had vowed to fight any contest, but as speculation mounted over the weekend, President Trump even weighed in, writing that the prime minister failed badly on two very important subjects, immigration and energy, adding, "I wish him well." The next prime minister will become the country's seventh leader in a decade. Officials say people caught vandalizing the Lincoln Memorial reflecting pool on Washington, D.C.'s National Mall will be fully prosecuted. President Trump has blamed vandalism for recent problems with the newly renovated pool, including its new blue paint peeling off. U.S. Attorney Jeanine Pirro said that citations for vandalism have been issued, adding that even minor crimes must be prosecuted to keep the U.S. Capitol safe. Pirro appeared on Fox News.
6: Anyone who was in a position of vandalizing or attempting to vandalize the reflecting pool will face the criminal justice system in D.C.
1: The peeling paint was visible in the 2,000-foot-long rectangular pool less than 2 weeks after President Trump declared its $14.7 million renovation project completed on June 6th. Trump on Saturday claimed that vandals poured corrosive chemicals into the pool. In a Truth Social post on Sunday, Trump blamed a sick and deranged people for the current state of the pool. He had previously posted that the pool will be drained for repairs. 11 minutes after the hour now on This Morning, America's First News. Coming up next, how Trump's ballroom is outrunning the courts.
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0: 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This is America's First News, This Morning with Gordon Deal.
1: Gordon Deal taking some time off. I'm Mike Gavin. Thanks as always for listening. The reflecting pool has been making plenty of news in the last week, but let's not forget about the White House ballroom, President Trump's signature project. Lydia Wheeler, who's a legal affairs reporter at the Wall Street Journal, writes that President Trump is blitzing through construction projects in the nation's capital faster than the courts can keep up, and construction continues largely unabated despite legal problems. She joins us now for more. Lydia, start with the ballroom and the legal battle there.
22: President Trump, as you mentioned, is blitzing through these construction projects in the nation's capital faster than the courts can keep up with. So we are focused on the ballroom. That's the main project. The Trump administration has been allowed to keep building while basically a federal appeals court is deciding whether to uphold or reverse a lower court ruling that actually told him that he needs to stop construction. So we're waiting for a ruling from the court on that. But while the appeals court is deciding that, he has basically been able to drive flatbed trucks through that reprieve and keep building the ballroom. It appears like that's the legal strategy, is that the Trump administration is just moving forward with construction projects before courts can intervene and stop the work. And we've seen that with the ballroom. Government attorneys are already saying, hey, this ballroom is above ground. And we have a lawyer told the appeals court on June 5th that there's already 3 million pounds of steel rebar built. And this is above ground and, well on its way. And basically the argument is, hey, we're so far along, it's too late for the courts to stop it now.
1: What if the courts did stop it? If there was some sort of legal justification in the end that said that you can't do this to the ballroom in this way, what could happen?
22: Right. Well, that is absolutely a concern for the judges at this point. Kind of what remedy could they order? And we heard a little bit of that during the appeals court hearing over the ballroom on June 5th. You know, Judge Patricia Millette, a President Barack Obama appointee, asked the government's attorney, so what if we get to the end of these legal arguments? And at the very end, a court says, hey, this was complete lawlessness by the government and it couldn't be stopped. What happens then? And, you know, the government's lawyer said, hey, that's up for Congress to decide kind of what happens next. And, you know, I've talked with legal scholars who tell me that it is still within the power of the courts to stop the ballroom construction, even at this relatively late stage. Andrea Katz, who's a professor at Washington University School of Law in St. Louis, said that, of course, would have the ridiculous effect of leaving a giant hole in the ground, as the government's lawyers have said. But she said she doesn't think it's beyond the powers of the courts to do that.
1: Speaking with Lydia Wheeler, legal affairs reporter at the Wall Street Journal. The story is called Trump Tries to Outrun Courts by Building Ballroom Fast. The Kennedy Center renovation, major story. Same for the repainting of the Lincoln Memorial Reflecting Pool. The arch planned for near Arlington National Cemetery. Is there a way to summarize the rest of those?
22: Yeah, you hit the nail on the head here. Almost every construction project in the nation's capital that Trump has undertaken is facing litigation right now. And the administration is plowing through these plans. You know, they've announced this plan to build a 250-foot arch near Arlington National Cemetery. And the National Park Service just the other week released plans that said crews are planning to work 20 hours a day year-round to get this project done in 3 years or less. And so that is, you know, another one of these projects that's facing litigation, and a court hasn't stepped in yet, basically because it's unclear if anybody has the legal injury yet to sue. So it's really put courts in kind of a pickle because they need to wait until someone can prove that they are injured by the project, meaning it's already underway. But then once the project is underway, then you hear the Trump administration come to court and say, well, there's nothing that you can do now, that this is up to Congress to stop and that we're too far along.
1: And what about the repainting of the reflecting pool?
22: Yeah, so a judge held a hearing last month on whether to temporarily block that project. But 2 weeks after that hearing, the administration filed a notice with the court that said it had already finished the job. So it already finished the job before the judge could even issue a ruling.
1: Wow.
22: On whether or not to stop the project. And within a few days after that notice, the basin of that pool had already started filling with water. And I talked with the attorneys who brought that case, and they said, you know, even though the project is done, we're not going to stop our litigation because we want a ruling on the books that says you're not allowed to do this, so that when the president brings his next project, there's hopefully some more clarity on whether or not he has to follow the proper reviews or if he needed congressional approval before moving forward.
1: All right. Thanks, Lydia. Lydia Wheeler at the Wall Street Journal. Meanwhile, administration officials said last week that about $350 million was transferred from the Secret Service to White House security upgrades, including the ballroom. 20 minutes after the hour now, here's Nicole Murray.
8: And now, the three big things you need to know. Number one.
2: Mediators from Qatar and Pakistan say the first round of peace negotiations between the U.S. and Iran in Switzerland concluded earlier this morning with, quote, encouraging progress being made. Vice President J.D. Vance ahead of discussions.
4: What today really represents is the beginning of a technical negotiation that's not going to solve every disagreement, but it's going to allow us to sit together as teams for the first time really in history to figure out what matters most to the respective parties, to settle those issues, to solve those issues, and get to a better tomorrow.
2: Lower-level talks are planned for the rest of the week as Iran and the United States agree to create a deconfliction cell to address the fighting in Lebanon.
8: Number two.
2: UK Prime Minister Keir Starmer has announced this morning that he will be resigning.
5: Every decision I've taken has been about putting the country I love first. That is why I will resign as leader of the Labour Party.
2: Starmer will remain in the role until his successor is chosen during elections this summer.
3: Number three.
2: President Trump says work will begin immediately to repair the peeling lining at the Lincoln Memorial Reflecting Pool, as an administration official confirmed that at least five people have been arrested on vandalism charges related to the pool. U.S. Attorney for the District of Columbia, Janine Pirro on Fox.
6: Look, the president has made it a priority to make D.C. not only safe but beautiful. And there are several citations that have been handed out to individuals, and these are cases that will be prosecuted to the full extent.
2: Trump added much of the water might have to be drained for repairs. A 51-year-old Connecticut man has fallen to his death from an upper deck of Madison Square Garden in New York during a concert over the weekend. Police have identified the man as Paul Cougar. Officials have not revealed how far the man fell. An American Airlines pilot says an unruly passenger apparently bit a fellow flyer as the aircraft approached Philadelphia. The airline said the passenger was experiencing a medical emergency during yesterday's incident. Woody, Buzz Lightyear, and Jesse still got it.
14: Sue, what's going on?
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23: Hard to hear. A lot of commotion.
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2: Toy Story 5 ruled the box office this weekend with $160 million in domestic ticket sales. The film raked in $312 million globally.
1: Now, we know you don't go to the movies often, but could this, a franchise from your childhood, get you to actually go to the movies for once?
2: It might. I always love believing, like, oh, the second you step out, are the stuffed animals alive? Like, I love playing that game with, like, my younger cousins and all that.
1: Oh, I could totally see you doing that.
2: 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Don't judge me.
1: 22 minutes after the hour.
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0: 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Oil prices have dropped recently, but that hasn't yet brought down the price of airfares, making summer vacation pricier for many of us. With that comes a trade-off, Tuscany for Tacoma, as more Americans opt to travel closer to home. For more, we're joined by Jenna Contino, smart spending reporter at MarketWatch. Jenna, talk about some of the numbers you've been looking at.
1: Yeah, it's kind of crazy. I mean, if you booked a summer trip in May, you know, the cost of airfare on average was 27% higher than May of last year. And I mean, just from April to May, it was up 7%. So we're really seeing the impact of, you know, this global tension, oil prices contributing to jet fuel increases, which airlines are then passing on to consumers. So, you know, a lot of people who wanted to go to Europe this year are being priced out. And, you know, Airbnb is seeing a jump in domestic bookings. Wander, which is a luxury short-term rental company, is also seeing an increase in their domestic bookings. And Expedia is seeing a jump in search interest for, you know, places like Florida and California beaches, as well as American lakes, mountains, and national parks. So, yeah, and with the World Cup, it's just a really big American travel summer.
0: And the trend toward cutting back on vacations isn't just for lower and middle income people, is it?
1: Yeah, for sure. The CEO of Wander told me that even though the luxury clients can afford that trip to Europe, because the prices have risen so much, they're choosing to vacation domestically instead, just to kind of manage those increased expenses.
0: So you wrote about some of the potential hotspots for travelers who are opting to stay closer to home. Talk first about St. George, Utah. What's going on there?
1: Yeah, I mean, it has Zion National Park, which, if you've seen, you know, pictures of those beautiful red sandstone peaks, seems like an awesome place to explore. National parks in general have just seen a lot of interest. And St. George was the top Expedia search, or that saw the biggest increase in search, 125% uptick in interest compared with last year. Seems like a good place, you know, if you want to spend the day at the national park. St. George itself actually has a cool downtown with a arts district, restaurants, bars, stuff like that, to return after, you know, a day of hiking.
0: Speaking with Jenna Contino, smart spending reporter at MarketWatch, and her story, American travelers are trading Tuscany for Tacoma this summer thanks to soaring airfares. Now, Alaskan cruises, they seem like they've surged in popularity in recent years, and that could be a good option this year as well.
1: Definitely, yeah. And if that's something, I think, if you're still looking for that adventure, something different from your classic road trip, I mean, Alaska might feel like an international trip, but you are technically still in the U.S. And you can really save a lot with cruises. That seems to be the easiest way to explore Alaska. You know, it's a really guided setup, and there's some really good last minute cruise deals for under $1,000 per person last time I checked. And that includes room, meals, entertainment on board, kind of everything, all for the cost of maybe just the flight to Europe, not even including everything else. So you can find some significant savings there.
0: All right, we'll take all the tips. Thanks, Jenna. Jenna Contino from MarketWatch. Just about 30 minutes after the hour now. 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

0: advancing the conversation, identifying trends, and informing the world. 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
1: 34 minutes after the hour, Mike Gavin in for Gordon Deal along with Nicole Murray on this Monday. Here's some of the stories and headlines we're following for you. UK Prime Minister Keir Starmer announced he's resigning. The first day of initial talks between the U.S. and Iran and Switzerland have ended. President Trump says several people were arrested for alleged vandalism of the reflecting pool. A state emergency is declared over an ongoing warehouse fire in L.A. as wildfires begin to sprout in Utah. A man fell to his death at a concert at Madison Square Garden over the weekend. LA's school superintendent resigns amid an FBI investigation. And the elderly woman who had an entire community show up to her door during her time of need. That story in about 20 minutes. Well, at first glance, there are a few jobs that look more ripe for an AI takeover than that of court reporter. But as we're finding out, not only does this old school profession still need humans, it needs more of them and fast. We get more from Gordon Deal.
2: We're speaking with Allison Poley, workplace reporter at the Wall Street Journal. The story is called "The Job That AI Was Supposed to Kill Needs More Humans Than Ever." All right. So you took a deep dive here on the court stenographer. What's going on?
3: That's right. So many decades ago, a lot of people used to get stenography classes in middle or high school. We're really far removed from those days, and stenography at first glance seems like one of those jobs that AI might be able to take over. Speech-to-text tools are getting a lot better. They can transcribe things rapidly. But what I found is actually that the profession needs more people than it has in the past.
2: Wow. And why is that, I guess?
3: So a couple reasons. One, the legal landscape requires some human to certify the record. So even often that has been a stenographer in the past, somebody doing the verbatim real-time transcript on a special machine that allows them to transcribe exceptionally fast. But as there has been a shortage, that has been caused by more people retiring. So, as I mentioned, this used to be part of curriculum in school. Not so much anymore. A lot of people aren't even aware of the profession these days. So, the replacement rate hasn't kept up with the retirement rate.
2: It looks hard because, one, I guess you have to listen incredibly intently. And aren't there only like a handful of keys on like a stenographer's machine?
3: Exactly. That's right. And
2: I don't even know how that works. It's not traditional typing, obviously.
3: It's not traditional typing. So stenographers will tell you that it's more like pressing chords, like playing a piano. So it allows you to have shortcuts for certain words. So you can type even faster than you would be able to with a regular keyboard. But it takes a long time to learn the theory of the machine. And then think about a courtroom where there's all this complex medical and legal terminology, too.
2: Yeah. Why not, I guess, rely just on like speech to text or audio recordings?
3: So right now, the technology isn't perfect, and so it's not advanced enough to completely operate on its own. Then there's also the legal and ethical liability. So if there is a record of what happened in a courtroom, that is part of the legal process and part of what attorneys can use going forward. There are a lot of people who don't want to chance that with an imperfect AI transcription. So what has taken the place are digital reporters who come in, they operate the equipment, and then they transcribe it afterward. They clean up the record, and then they can certify it. So they don't have to operate a machine, and they're able to basically use the technology, but also have the human in the loop, so to speak.
2: We're speaking with Allison Poley, workplace reporter at the Wall Street Journal. The story is called "The Job That AI Was Supposed to Kill Needs More Humans Than Ever." And it's a court reporter, the old stenographer. I was trying to process the stat you gave from California. It was like half of the licenses issued for court reporters were given 30 years ago.
3: That's right. And so that's a big reason why there's such an issue in the field right now, is that a lot of people have been working in it a long time. They're retiring, and not as many people are going into stenography. It's not the first career that people think of. And there is this perception that, oh, well, AI is going to be able to do it better. So why would I spend all these years working so hard to learn the machine if it's not even going to be in use anymore?
2: Wow. Explain the story of Jane Williams, the woman in Iowa that you spoke to.
3: Yeah, so Jane Williams has been taking stenography courses for 3 years. So it is a long process. She has a young daughter. She was looking for a way to get, she has a degree in social work, but wanted to find a new career path. And so this allowed her to work in the courtroom.
1: Allison Poley of the Wall Street Journal chatting with Gordon Deal. 20 minutes in front of the hour now on This Morning, America's First News. Coming up next, how to spot a bad tipper.

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0: Of course, we always encourage you to check out what's happening on our social media feeds, including our latest videos. Now playing, our crew has World Cup fever, and some of us might be taking it a little bit too seriously, and referee Gordon needs to step in. You can see how all that went on Instagram, TikTok, Facebook, and X. Just search for This Morning with Gordon Deal. And as I sit in for Gordon, Dom Savino fills in on the mic drop. Good morning, Dom.
1: Good morning, Mike. Like it or not, tipping is a part of our culture, and while every waiter looks forward to an over-the-top tip, a bartender in the Florida Keys named Hunter says she can spot a bad tipper from a mile away. And she's lit up social media with a viral TikTok video revealing her six types of bad tippers. First up, the customers she calls lemonade makers. Apparently, they ask for extra waters, extra lemons, and sugar packets to make both DIY and free lemonades. Next up, there's plenty of time travelers. These are folks who ask her to wait for happy hour to start before she rings up their drinks. Interesting. Mm. Then there's the verbal tippers who butter her up with nice words but don't actually pay up when the check comes. She says she gets some so-called in my country customers who love pointing out that back home in Europe, tipping culture is not a thing.
0: Yes.
1: Table gamers prioritize card games over ordering, and they don't tend to share their pot with the staff. And lastly, she says, self-proclaimed easy customers never seem to be the kind that also leave good tips.
0: Easy customers don't leave good tips, so they don't give her any problem at all. Is that what they mean by easy customers?
1: These are the self-proclaimed easy customers.
0: Oh,
1: the ones who, when you show up at the table, say, oh, we're going to be the easiest table you have all day.
0: Yeah. I mean, this is also just a great way to spot cheap people, obviously, too. Especially yes. that whole lemonade thing, making the do-it-yourself lemonades. That would definitely be a red flag, I think, if I was a server.
1: I've never heard of that before, by the way. Maybe that's a thing in the Keys.
0: Yeah.
1: Not where we're from.
0: Yeah. No, I could definitely see that. Although the time travelers thing, I have to admit, I mean, I've been out with my girlfriend at a bar, and we definitely have timed our arrival or leaving to happy hour. I think a lot of people do that. Maybe not everybody.
1: That's okay.
0: Yeah.
1: It sounds like there are people who ask her, let's say happy hour is 5 to 7. People ask her at 4 o'clock, say, hey, can you wait until 5 to put in all our drinks?
0: Yeah.
1: So that they count as happy hour.
0: Right.
1: Drinks.
0: So they're sitting at the bar for that hour or so leading up to happy hour.
1: Yes.
0: Yeah.
1: Trying to travel in time.
0: Yeah. That is definitely something to spot for sure.
1: Yeah. So if you want the cheap folks, apparently time travelers, there they are.
0: All right.
1: Well, Mike, for this next story, you're going to need a gallon of sanitizer because it is as sweet as it is likely smelly. Plumbers in Michigan responding to an emergency call discovered an engagement ring that had been dropped in a toilet 10 years prior.
0: Mm.
1: Greg Johnson says he and his crew were summoned to fix a sewer line in Heartland, about an hour outside Detroit. When they cracked open the pipe, they found a shiny object. And once they got all the muck off, they realized it was an engagement ring. The plumbers posted on social media. They heard from a woman who works at a nearby spa. She remembered somehow, a whole 10 years prior, a customer lost their engagement ring down the spa's toilet, and the staff wasn't able to save it. The plumbers eventually tracked down that woman, Carol, married to her husband Roger for over 60 years.
0: Wow.
1: Turns out Roger bought the ring back in 1965. Carol says she never thought she'd see the ring again. I just hope it got a bath in Clorox before anybody touched that thing.
0: Yeah, we do these stories all the time of people who lose stuff in the garbage and lose stuff down the toilet, and they get it back, and they're like, oh, I'm so happy to see it again. And I'd be like, I'm going to bring that to the jewelry store, see how much money I can get for it. That's probably what I'd be doing.
1: Sounds like an anniversary present right there. 60-year anniversary, a new one.
0: Right. Exactly. Thanks, Dom. 13 minutes now in front of the hour.
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0: Dementia is poised to hit more Americans than ever, but the odds could be quietly shifting in your favor. A new report by Vox says that while a graying population means new dementia cases in the U.S. could top 1 million a year by 2060, a person at any given age is now far less likely to develop the condition than someone that age a generation ago. Driving the improvement, they say, better heart and blood vessel health thanks to blood pressure and cholesterol drugs, less smoking, and improved stroke care, as well as more years of schooling, which research has linked to lower dementia risk. Separately, a study published in the journal Neurology makes a strong case for staying up to date on your vaccines, finding that people age 65 and up who got a high-dose flu vaccine had a nearly 55% lower risk of developing Alzheimer's disease over the two-year study period. It's about 8 minutes in front of the hour now, and here's Nicole Murray.
17: And now, the three big things you need to know. Number one.
18: Mediators say the U.S. and Iran have made progress during talks in Switzerland toward reaching a final deal within 60 days, including the agreement to establish a committee to end hostilities in Lebanon. Vice President J.D. Vance before the meeting.
19: We're all working towards regional peace. There, of course, are going to be sometimes disagreements about precisely how to get there, but I actually feel great about where we are in Lebanon. There's still some additional wood to chop, but we're going to keep on working at it.
18: Low-level discussions will last all week.
17: Number two.
18: UK Prime Minister Keir Starmer announced this morning that he is resigning.
20: I have heard the answer of my parliamentary party to that question. And I accept that answer with good grace.
18: Starmer said he will remain in the role until his successor is chosen during elections this summer.
17: Number three.
18: Smoke continues to spread over the Los Angeles region as a fire at the Boyle Heights warehouse continues for a sixth day. Governor Gavin Newsom.
21: We have, of course, activated the emergency operations center to be immediately activated and to take such steps as may be necessary for the protection of health, life, and property.
18: Officials say firefighters have struggled to fight the blaze because the building's walls are thick and insulated. France is enduring sizzling temperatures with trains, concerts, and sporting events being canceled and authorities cracking down on drinking alcohol in public. Tourist Zuzu Hobbs after Paris opened Canal Saint-Martin to swimmers.
22: Is there anywhere to swim and cool off? And they said, my friend who lives here said there's no way she's going to be swimming in here because it's so dirty, but it's hot. I'm going to risk it.
18: In other news, authorities are investigating after a Delta Airlines jet was roughly 300 feet from an American Airlines plane during a close call at Boston's airport that forced the Delta aircraft to abort a weekend landing attempt. Hear how it sounded on air traffic control.
1: 2331 going around because of America.
3: America 3161, where are you going?
1: You cleared it for takeoff, 3161.
18: There are no reports of any injuries. Cape Verde is impressing during its first World Cup.
14: A bit more dangerous.
23: Oh, that's risky. Net is empty. The shot taken. Cape Verde's turned it.
18: The call on Fox as the tiny country scores its second goal against Uruguay yesterday to finish in a draw. The final score, 2-2.
0: We love an underdog story, don't we?
18: Oh, I'm rooting for them now.
0: Cape Verde, population 530,000.
18: Wow, that's it.
0: I think there's about that many people like within a mile of where we are right now.
18: Yeah, I know. And they're holding their own. I have to say I'm proud of them.
0: Go Cape Verde. Love it. 6 minutes in front of the hour.
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A retired nurse in Ohio went from worrying about jail time to being surrounded by strangers offering help. According to SunnySkies.com, for weeks, 79-year-old Beverly Thomas had been carrying a heavy burden. Arthritis and tremors made it increasingly difficult for her to maintain her property, and living on a fixed income left little room for hiring help or paying legal expenses. The situation became even more stressful when she was summoned to court over the condition of her yard and was told by a judge that she could be put in jail over it. Then, after a local television station shared her situation, something remarkable happened. People across Northeast Ohio began reaching out, determined to help. One visitor was a local attorney offering legal assistance. The other was a lawn care professional who immediately volunteered to organize a cleanup effort for the property. Soon, dozens of people expressed interest in helping. Volunteers began discussing everything from trimming overgrown vegetation to hauling away debris. And what began as a frightening court appearance quickly transformed into a powerful reminder that communities still come together when someone needs a hand. That'll do it for this hour. For Nicole Murray and Dom Savino, I'm Mike Gavin. Thanks for listening to This Morning, America's First News.

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5: ABC News, I'm Brian Clark. Vice President Vance in Switzerland said there was progress following the first round of talks with Iran, including on ending Israel's strikes on Hezbollah in Lebanon.
6: If Hezbollah fires at Israel or if Israel responds, if there are other conflicts that arise in the region, we're actually talking to each other and figuring out how to stop the shooting, how to make the region safer, our allies and everybody else.
5: The UK is going to have its 7th prime minister in 10 years as Keir Starmer is stepping down. Former Manchester Mayor Andy Burnham confirms he will run to succeed Starmer as the Labour leader.

0: Starmer will remain in office until a successor is chosen. Former Federal Reserve Chair Alan Greenspan has died at 100. He chaired the Fed for 20 years through the booming 1990s, but some of his policies were blamed as contributing factors to the 2008 financial crisis. This is ABC News. Authorities in Maryland discovered the bodies of three people in the wreckage of an aircraft in a wooded area of Bowie, Maryland. The state police says the bodies of three adult men were recovered. Investigators believe the aircraft belonged to a local flight school and it may have been taking part in a training flight. Tesla's autopilot features under scrutiny again after a 76-year-old woman was killed in her Texas home, says ABC's Rena Roy.
1: The 44-year-old driver, Michael Butler, allegedly told deputies he was using his car's automated driving system. Now investigators are working to determine if that technology played a role. Back in 2023, Tesla recalled more than 2 million cars after regulators raised concern that the system did not adequately ensure drivers stayed attentive.
0: State of New York's forming an exploratory committee to consider whether New York City and Lake Placid should bid to co-host a future Winter Olympics. I'm Brian Clark, ABC News.
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3: Good morning. It's 5:02. I'm Amanda Factor, and here's what's happening. It is going to be hot. Heat advisory takes effect at 11 o'clock this morning. Highs in the 80s today. Some spots near 90 for tomorrow. A wildfire that killed one person and damaged at least 15 homes in the Spokane Valley is now 75% contained. Fire crews say the upriver fire was human-caused. They've turned mostly to mop-up now. Federal authorities seized 11 drones during Friday's World Cup match in Seattle. The FBI says flying near the stadium without permission is a federal crime. The Grand Cinema in Tacoma canceled all its shows yesterday after a threat of violence. The theater says refunds are on the way. And the Mariners avoided a sweep, beating the Red Sox 3-1 yesterday at T-Mobile Park. It's 5:03 and time for an early check on traffic. It's Monday morning and Sully is back and all is right with the world.
4: Well, I don't know about that, but I am back. The alarm clock... A little earlier than I remember, but it'll get back to me. Right now, though, the map looks very familiar for 5:03 in the morning. Nice and calm. Green all over the map. Not a lot of action. Just a little slowing past 167 and 405 there as you work your way into Renton. Overall, 35 minutes from Puyallup to Renton. Renton to Bellevue is only 15. Olympia to Tacoma. No problems for you guys. 30 minutes there. Tacoma's quiet. Federal Way to Seattle's nice and easy. 35 minutes or less. Coming down from the north end, a quiet drive from Arlington all the way into Seattle, down into Bellevue, looking at 35 minutes out of Everett to get you to either one of those destinations. Lake bridges are fine. Cairo News Radio, real-time traffic. I'm Chris Sullivan.
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3: It's now 5:04 on this morning's Start Here program. Brad Milkey speaks with ABC's Alex Stone about some controversial footage involving the Los Angeles Police Department.
6: The New York Knicks winning their first NBA title in half a century really became national news, partially because these images from New York City were so captivating, but also because this is what happens when a story involves the nation's largest city. Like, there are New Yorkers and lifelong Knicks fans all over this country, which is why in Los Angeles, of all places, there is a growing backlash against LA police after a simple noise complaint on an exciting night resulted in a dog shot dead. And now new body cam footage has turned this into a debate on how the LAPD uses deadly force. Just a heads up to listeners, some of this audio is going to be disturbing here, but let's bring in ABC's Alex Stone, who's based in LA. Alex, there's been this sort of backlash since this all unfolded last weekend, right? How did it all start?
7: It was around 9 o'clock on June 13th. When the Knicks were having their incredible finish over the San Antonio Spurs. And there was a caller to 911 who said, "Hey, I just want you to check on my neighbor that she has been screaming for 20 minutes. Oh my God. Oh my God. And she might be hurt." So the call went out to the LAPD as a woman screaming.
8: Police department.
7: Now, the LAPD has released body cam footage of two officers arriving at the woman's door. In the footage, they bang on the door, identify themselves as the LAPD.
9: It's LAPD.
7: And the door opens a little bit.
8: Hello.
10: Hi.
8: Oh, can you put your dog in?
10: James.
9: Put your dog away, please. Put your dog away. Put your dog away.
7: And immediately there is a reaction from the two officers at the size of the woman's dog inside.
9: I ain't getting bit by that, bro. Is the dog put away?
7: She opens up her door and she begins to come out, but then the dog comes out as well. And it happens in a very split second.
9: Please, sorry, it's all good, it's all good.
10: We're not aggressive. No. You're huge.
7: The dog comes around the corner, now we know named Jameson, 107 pounds, a two-year-old St. Bernard Doodle, a golden retriever poodle mix, and comes running toward one of the LAPD officers. Now, the LAPD says the dog charged the officer. Mm. Others say it was excited and it came running out, but it came running toward that officer, and the officer fired multiple times.
11: The Knicks just won a championship. We were just so happy.
7: And by the way, all of the screaming that was there, that was the owner celebrating the Knicks win and was not domestic violence. It was not something else. And Jameson, the dog, was wearing a Knicks T-shirt.
6: It's so tragic. And you can probably imagine what everyone is thinking. And yet there are still going to be questions about, like, did a gun have to be drawn? Like, did it really take all those shots? How is the LAPD characterizing all this?
7: Well, the LAPD has very clear guidance on how to deal with any animal, but dogs are included. And shooting a dog is something that is a last resort. Mm. They say that officers should try to get protection away from the animal. They can use less lethal, like a taser. Taser may or may not work on an animal with fur and with the moving and everything else. To use pepper spray, kicking a dog, anything but firing their weapon. But it is allowed if the officer believes that their life is in danger in that moment. Sure. And the question is going to be, what did the officer believe in the split second that this 107-pound dog, as docile as the owner says he was and as friendly as he was, what did the officer believe in that moment? The department has been promising, and Chief Jim McDonnell says that they're going to be transparent on this, that maybe they got it wrong.
12: We are still at the very early stages of this investigation, which can often take up to a year to complete.
7: The LAPD's Internal Affairs Division is investigating this, as is the Inspector General.
12: The board will evaluate the evidence to determine whether the officer's tactics, drawing and exhibiting a weapon and use of deadly force in this instance, met the high standards expected of all LAPD officers.
7: We know from L.A. Mayor Karen Bass that she says she is very concerned. Reading from her statement, she says, I am very concerned about why shots were fired and Jameson was killed. The shooting makes it clear that while LAPD provides officers with written guidance on the use of force and pets, that is not enough.
6: What is the reaction from the community here? Is it outrage? Is it like sad understanding? Like, what is the vibe that you're seeing?
7: There is a lot of outrage in this community from people who are saying that Jameson should not have been shot in any circumstance, saying this was a blatant misuse of force against a dog.
13: Why does LAPD always seem to shoot first, ask questions later?
7: Others are saying, hey, the LAPD officers, they did what they had to do in the moment, not knowing what the threat was, but he chose to fire in that moment, and the investigation will look into it.
14: I was screaming to her balcony for a while. I called several times. I kept going, hello, are you okay? And I didn't hear a TV or anything. She didn't answer me. She just kept on screaming.
7: We've now heard from the 911 caller. They spoke to our ABC station, KBC, here in LA. And the caller says that they now regret calling police.
14: I feel responsible for what happened. I'm so sorry. I never wanted anything bad to happen.
7: The caller thought maybe somebody was in danger. Maybe there was a murder going on. You know, maybe they didn't know what was going on. Domestic violence.
14: It was a very loud scream. She sounded like she was panicking. So I thought back to the times where I wish somebody would have called for help for me.
7: But the caller saying that they wish they just would not have called because Jameson would be alive today.
6: Right. And you heard the voice distorted there of that caller. And that's because they say they've been getting online threats ever since it was reported that they, you know, that their actions basically led to the cops being involved here. But they say, of course, they feel terrible about all this. Really interesting questions throughout. Alex Stone in L.A. Thank you.
7: You got it. Thanks, Brad.
6: It's one of the most famous candies and famous color schemes on Earth.
15: My shell is brown. It just looks like my milk chocolate is showing. Only a fool would think I'd actually show up naked.
16: So it's that kind of party!
6: You'd be forgiven for thinking these silly personified characters are flavored differently. In reality, all their candy coating is identical, but that's the thing. Ever since M&Ms were introduced in the 1940s, not much has changed. You got red and yellow, brown and green. The biggest change in their history, perhaps, was the introduction of blue in the 90s.
17: Yes, it's true. Yeah, we're totally blue.
18: I want to be in this commercial.
6: But maybe the next biggest shift is happening right now, as Mars Incorporated tries to move away from artificial dyes in its candies. Remember, in the face of Health Secretary Robert F. Kennedy Jr.'s Make America Healthy Again campaign, candy makers like M&M's volunteered to shift toward natural coloring. New packages of M&M's are set to debut in August. A new report from the Wall Street Journal says generally that's been going well. Red candies will be dyed with beet powder, yellow will be largely turmeric, but one color has proven exceptionally difficult, blue. Out of the 100 employees tasked with making these color switches, dozens are apparently working solely on the color blue. There is a natural ingredient you can use to make bright blue, spirulina, a type of blue-green algae that's considered very healthy, actually. In fact, you might find it in your local smoothie. The journal says that while spirulina-tinted M&Ms are a bit lighter in color than the traditional blue candies, they've been received well in test groups. The problem is, one, spirulina powder is quite expensive. Two, when combined with liquid to make a spray, it can get kind of gunky. Sources reportedly said it can leave behind this plaque-like coating in pipes, which means nozzles keep getting clogged. Mars has apparently had to redesign its whole manufacturing process for M&Ms, to the point where when these new packages arrive on Amazon this summer, blue will not be among them. Neither, it turns out, will brown, which apparently requires a lot of blue tint to make. Who knew? The company says both colors should make it into batches in 2028, and since this was all voluntary, their artificially dyed products will still continue to be sold with all colors intact. But according to the journal, this is the sort of supply chain hiccup that can impact your entire brand. As Mars got ready to debut these colors, they were reportedly concerned that just having red, yellow, and orange would give a kind of sunset vibe, like what we're selling Starbursts now. Luckily, they were told employees had figured out how to make green just in the nick of time. The road to staying relevant and profitable often involves lots of shades of gray.
3: That's ABC's Brad Milkey. A check on our forecast. Here comes the heat again. We are looking for a high of 85, mostly sunny for today. Heat advisory takes effect starting at 11 o'clock this morning. Tomorrow, a tad warmer, pushing 90, mostly sunny. We'll drop back down to the upper 80s on Wednesday, and by Thursday, mid-70s. Next chance of rain in the forecast comes on Friday. It looks like we'll only be 64 in the rain for Friday. Right now in Seattle, we have clear skies. The sun's coming up. It's 59 degrees. Coming up, they'll look at the tense U.S. negotiations with Iran and Switzerland over the weekend. So we'll get to part two of ABC's Brad Milkey's Start Here program. 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
3: It's now 5:18 on your Monday morning. Talks between the U.S. and Iran have grown tense in Switzerland. Here's ABC's Brad Milkey with part two of Start Here.
27: The ceasefire signed last week by the U.S. and Iran is supposed to be good for 60 days. That means, as of this morning, we're at 55 days left and counting. Diplomats from the U.S. and Iran were actually scheduled to gather in Switzerland this weekend to talk about a broader peace deal.
28: Mr. Prime Minister.
29: Good to see you, man. How are you? Good.
27: But even before they arrived, there were already questions about whether the ceasefire is being honored in the first place. Like, Lebanon is supposed to be covered in this ceasefire, but fighting between Israel and Hezbollah continues to break through. Questions remain about Iranian oil sales. And if the biggest concession from Iran was that they would open the Strait of Hormuz, well, guess what? This weekend, they threatened to close it right back up again. ABC's Tom Sufi Burridge is in Lucerne, Switzerland, where these talks are supposed to be happening. First off, Tom, what is the latest on these talks?
30: Yeah, I think, Brad, it's fair to say there's been quite a lot of confusion about exactly what's been going on inside those negotiations at a luxury resort not far from where I am in central Switzerland. You know, initially, very positive tone from Vice President J.D. Vance.
31: If your leadership is willing to give up being a driver of regional instability, if they are willing to give up nuclear weapons ambitions for the long term, then the United States is willing to fundamentally transform our relationship with that country.
30: Lots of big language about, you know, transforming the U.S.-Iranian relationship potentially, turning a page, big things, big change coming to the Middle East.
32: The question before us now is how much more can we accomplish together? Can we turn over a new leaf? Can we change relations in the Middle East permanently?
30: But also recognition from the vice president that, you know, there were more pressing issues at hand, namely, is the Strait of Hormuz really open? Has Iran closed it? And also, how are you going to get peace in Lebanon? That is one of Iran's key demands. There has to be a ceasefire on all fronts for the memorandum of understanding, which President Trump signed last week, to be honored, and therefore for Iran to go into these much more complicated technical negotiations for a more comprehensive agreement, including on Iran's nuclear program, to actually bear fruit. And what we got yesterday at one point was, via two sources in Iranian state media, was a sense that the Iranians were walking out of the talks. And that came after President Trump made a series of threats towards the Iranians, firstly over the Strait of Hormuz, basically saying if the Iranians did not open the Strait of Hormuz, if they shut it down, then he basically threatened the Iranian negotiators themselves and said that Iran might not have a country. And then also threatening Iran that they have to rein in Hezbollah. And if they don't, then the US could relaunch attacks against Iran. And in Trump's words, they could be more serious attacks than the US launched last week. We're also getting a bit of information from a senior US official engaged in the negotiations. And that official is pushing back on the idea that the Iranians walked out of the talks, calling that false reporting and saying that the Iranians are still there at the luxury resort and discussions are ongoing and will continue for some time. So, you know, there isn't absolute clarity and we'll just have to kind of see what happens in the coming hours.
27: Well, let's talk about each of those points. And let's start with the Strait of Hormuz, because this is the thing. Trump said he was responding to Iran saying we're going to close down the strait again. That would have happened like before this war. It was always inconceivable that Iran would close down the Strait of Hormuz because that could risk a war. Well, guess what? Been there, done that. So now it does seem like it's an option for Iran. Had they closed the strait, though, I get that they threatened it. But is it closed or not?
30: Well, no. I mean, once this memorandum of understanding came into effect, we saw a clear uptick in traffic through the strait. I mean, the latest figures we have is from the U.S. military. On Saturday, they say 55 commercial vessels got through the strait.
27: Okay.
30: You know, that is a big increase on the figures we were seeing during the war. It was single figures. I mean, look, it's not a black and white equation whether the Strait of Hormuz is open or closed. The strait is technically always open. I mean, it's a waterway, right?
27: Right.
30: But there's believed to be mines in the waterway. And also, it is a question of the threat level. If you're a ship owner or you're a member of a crew, it's up to you to whether you believe that the degree of risk is worth it and whether you want to transit through there. So if Iran starts coming out and saying it's closed,
27: like Iran's out here threatening to drone you, you don't want to test that.
30: Exactly. Exactly. That's why if Iran ramps up the rhetoric, then effectively the strait is more akin to closed than open.
27: Interesting. And then with Lebanon, what is the deal with Lebanon? Because like you said, there's not supposed to be fighting there by Israel and Hezbollah. We know those are the terms of this agreement. Is that realistic to expect at this point? Like, isn't Israel occupying territory in Lebanon right now? Like, you'd expect that that would just lead to fighting by its very nature.
30: Yeah, I mean, look, you know, the idea that Israeli troops are on the ground occupying part of southern Lebanon is, you know, something that Hezbollah itself says it can't accept, and therefore, by extension, Iran. So that's problematic. You know, what we've heard over the course of the weekend is Israeli officials doubling down, saying their forces are not going to withdraw from southern Lebanon, what Israel is calling a buffer zone, but it is sovereign Lebanese territory. It's part of Lebanon. They are occupying forces. Then the other thing is whether or not the attacks between those Israeli troops on the ground and Hezbollah, the Iranian-backed militant group in Lebanon, are actually going down. I mean, Vice President Vance said they are and that there's been real progress recently.
32: We're all working towards regional peace. There, of course, are going to be sometimes disagreements about precisely how to get there, but I actually feel great about where we are in Lebanon.
30: Latest figures from Lebanese officials, so not part of Hezbollah, was that 49 people were killed by Israeli strikes in a 24-hour period over the weekend. I mean, those aren't encouraging figures. Right. It is true all of the fighting is confined to the south of Lebanon and has been for some time now. There has been a bit of a downwards tick in the violence, but I don't think we're anywhere near to an actual ceasefire. And actually, there has never been a ceasefire in Lebanon for some time now.
27: Really interesting, because like you said, yeah, there are shades of gray here, even though they got this ceasefire deal in black and white. And we'll see if any of these things just force the ceasefire to be torn up or if everyone just keeps kind of adjusting their expectations. Tom Sufi Burge there in Switzerland. Thank you.
30: Thanks, Brad.
3: That's ABC's Brad Milkey. It's 524. Heat advisory takes effect at 11 o'clock this morning. It's going to be hot. 85 in the sunshine for today. 89 tomorrow. Warmer away from the water. For Wednesday, partly cloudy. Upper 80s again. And then Thursday will cool back down to the mid-70s. Chance of rain in the forecast for Friday. Right now, it's clear. The sun's coming up. It's 59 in Seattle. And coming up, consumer man Herb Weisswam with a look at the latest wave of phishing scams. All your top local stories coming up here on Seattle's Morning News on Cairo
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3: Good morning, it's 5:31. I'm Amanda Factor. It is going to be a hot couple of days around here. The National Weather Service says a heat advisory going up at 11 o'clock this morning into 11 tomorrow night. Highs today will climb in the 80s in western Washington, some spots near 90 tomorrow. And with that, the wildfire risk is climbing. Cairo 7 TV's Ranji Sinha has more.
8: Since May 1st, Eastside Fire and Rescue say they've responded to 33 bark and brush fires in their service area. Jordan Simmons, battalion chief with Eastside Fire and Rescue, is urging everyone to stay vigilant and not spark a wildfire.
16: If you're parking in tall, dry grass, just don't do that with your vehicle. That's another common cause of fire. Cigarette butts, obviously, is another big cause of wildfire.
8: According to the U.S. Drought Monitor, last month was the 37th driest May on record for Washington since 1895.
3: Search crews are expected to return to Lake Washington today as they continue looking for a missing young man who disappeared from a boat near Kirkland's Holmes Point. The recovery effort was suspended Saturday because of strong winds, delayed again yesterday after equipment used to scan the lake floor was damaged. Deputy Mike Mellis with the King County Sheriff's Office spoke with Cairo 7 TV.
17: We know the family is monitoring our activities. They are depending on us to get closure for them, and we intend to do just that. It may take some time, though.
3: According to investigators, no drugs or alcohol were involved. Getting to Golden Gardens Park is about to get easier. Seattle and King County Metro are testing a new summer-only bus route straight to the Ballard Beach. It's called Golden Garts Direct. It starts this Saturday. The bus leaves from Market Street every 30 minutes from 11 in the morning until 9 at night. And the Mariners avoided a sweep over the weekend, taking down the Boston Red Sox yesterday 3-1. M's outfielder Dominic Canzone brought the offense, driving in two of the team's three runs, including this solo shot in the second.
18: The windup and the 2-2, swinging a fly ball well hit the other way to left field. Durant going back to the warning track, leaps up and it's gone! Goodbye baseball! Into Edgar's Cantina, Dom Canzone, you are some kind of strong kid. Going the other way, a home run down the left field line.
3: That's not all. Canzone also made a run-saving diving catch out in the right field in the sixth inning. He would later leave the game with a hamstring injury, though. Much needed day off today before the Mariners head out to Pittsburgh against the Pirates tomorrow. It's 5:33, time for a check on traffic, and once again we turn to Chris Sullivan.
19: And we're not doing too badly out there, Amanda, as we start the day. There is some braking on northbound 167 right around 180th, getting into the Renton area a little bit in Auburn. Overall, we're over 40 minutes now from Puyallup to Renton. There's also some slowing on eastbound 512 now at the bottom of the hill. Olympia to Tacoma, no problems there, 35 minutes or less. Tacoma itself is quiet, and then Federal Way to Seattle, just a little break in South Center. Overall, under 40 minutes to make that trip as well. Lake bridges are quiet. Coming down from the north end, no problems from Arlington down through Everett, or even away from Linwood. We're looking at 35 minutes from Everett to Seattle or Everett to Bellevue. 18 over Tiger Mountain looking really good as well. Cairo News Radio real-time traffic. I'm Chris Sullivan.
3: Our forecast, as I mentioned, it's going to get toasty around here again. Mostly sunny, 85 for today. We'll be pushing 90 for tomorrow as the sunshine continues. A little bit of relief still in the upper 80s Wednesday, but then by Thursday, mid-70s, chance of rain on Friday. Right now in Seattle, skies are clear. As the sun comes up, it's 59 degrees.
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9: You remember where you were 30 years ago? 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Ah, memories. Now, phishing attacks are the new number one cyber threat faced by most Americans. Not only are there more phishing attacks, but the scammers have gotten better at tricking us. Consumer man Herb Weissbaum is here with the fraudster's latest tricks and traps. Herb is a contributing editor at checkbook.org. Okay, Herb, why don't we start with how do these scams work?
20: Sure. Phishing attacks are messages that are bogus that appear to come from a trusted source, such as the IRS or Social Security or your bank or credit card company or a package delivery service that are designed to trick you into giving the crooks your personal information. That could be passwords, that could be a credit card number or a bank account number. And they're responsible, according to the FBI, for most cyber-enabled crimes these days. Phishing no longer relegated to email, Charlie. Text message phishing, which is called smishing, is now the primary means of attack. So people tend to respond more quickly when they're on their cell phone and don't think about it. So they're moving to the text message realm. And they're also now on instant messaging apps, social media, malicious advertisements, copycat websites to target victims. So you really need to be much more cautious and don't trust, verify before you trust anything. Assume there might be a problem with it.
9: Herb, we used to think we could spot scam emails because they looked like they were written by a drunk robot, bad spelling, weird grammar, strange wording. But with AI, things have really changed, haven't they?
20: Yeah, now they're written by a sober robot, Charlie. There's no more the old rule, look for typos and proper grammar misspellings. That's gone. They can do proper grammar, English, anything. They could do English, they could do Spanish, they could do French, whatever they want. Copy the logos, copy the websites. So that old rule to look for that is out the window.
9: Okay, well, in your checkbook story, you talk about a scam that starts with something totally normal, an electronic party invitation. It feels kind of nasty because most people don't think of Evite as dangerous. And I like being invited to things. How does this trap work, Herb?
20: Yeah, Charlie, you know, it comes in, you're excited, you want to open it up to see what's going on. With the malicious Evite scams, what's happening is that you are being asked to put in your, in most cases, your password, the email for your password. In order to open this thing up or do what you need to do, you've got to put in your password for your email, something a legitimate Evite or one of these electronic invitations would never do. By doing that, you're basically giving the scammers the keys to the kingdom, because remember, your email is how half of usually your login, and it's also the way you reset your password. So once they can take over and compromise your email, they can do all kinds of nasty things.
9: Okay, well, this is where people get traps, because the message looks real. It feels urgent. Your instinct is to respond. How do we train ourselves to do something else instead?
20: Couple of tips for these Evite scams. First of all, check the sender's email. The invite will always come from the corporate official URL. If it's a personal email address, such as from Gmail or Yahoo or Hotmail, it is a scam. Inspect any link you're asked to click. 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Don't provide any passwords. A legitimate invitation won't prompt you to log into your email or provide your email password to view the card or to RSVP to the party. And don't download any files. Some of these infected invitations, Charlie, ask you to download something that will only dump malicious software into your computer that can send the bad guys everything you're doing on your computer. So just be very, very careful.
9: Okay, where do we find out more?
20: You can find out more of the full article on checkbook.org. It even has one. There's a new CAPTCHA scam, Charlie, that we're warning people about. You're familiar with CAPTCHAs, right?
9: Yeah. We got to do the they fool me all the time, Herb.
20: They've now infected them and compromised them, making people download something. 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
9: Okay. I'm looking, if you're watching on YouTube Live, I'm looking inside this room where Herb is, and he just so happens to have an Emmy Award above his left shoulder. Look at that, Herb. How talented are you? Winning an Emmy?
20: The other four downstairs, I didn't want to be braggadocious.
5: Yeah, yeah. Just rub it in. You know I didn't win.
20: Shoulder, Charlie, so I got it counterbalanced.
5: You'd be a terrible TV weatherman, Herb.
20: Hey, Charlie.
5: Yeah.
20: One last tip. Trust your gut. If you're doing something and it just doesn't seem right, whether it's a text, an email, a phone call, if it doesn't seem right, trust your gut. It's your body trying to warn you that something's wrong. Don't do anything. Check it out. Talk to a friend, a neighbor. Call the AARP Fraud Watch Network. Something before you, because there's no undo button in the digital world. Once you send the information, it's gone.
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28: These are your political insights from ABC News. On ABC's This Week, Obama National Security Advisor Susan Rice, who helped craft the nuclear deal that President Trump ripped up before bombing Iran.
29: And now we're back to diplomacy with a far weaker hand. Yes, their military has been degraded, but Iran has now figured out they can use the Strait of Hormuz to hold us and the global economy hostage anytime they want.
28: Trump Energy Secretary Chris Wright downplaying Iran's on-again, off-again oil chokehold at the Strait of Hormuz.
30: Americans can expect continued declines in energy prices.
28: Not predicting if prices will ever return to pre-war levels. In Jerusalem, U.S. Ambassador Mike Huckabee playing down tension between President Trump and Prime Minister Netanyahu.
31: The United States and Israel have an unbreakable bond. And it really is still true today.
28: Saying despite Trump's blunt language about the Israeli leader, the two men have a close relationship. Wayne Cabot, ABC News.
3: It's 5:44. Our forecast, it's going to be hot. Looking for a high of 85 in Seattle today. Mostly sunny. Mostly sunny and warmer tomorrow. We'll be pushing 90. 87 Wednesday, and then Thursday will cool down to the mid-70s. Rain in the forecast by Friday, only in the mid-60s. Right now in Seattle, we have clear skies. It's 59 degrees. Well, coming up, the reflecting pool drama continues in Washington, D.C. We'll get the latest from ABC News investigative reporter Peter Haralambos next on Seattle's...
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3: It's now 5:48 on your Monday morning, along with Charlie Harger. I'm Manda Factor.
5: The saga of the reflecting pool continues.
3: Indeed. ABC News investigative reporter Peter Haralambos joins us live. Peter, algae, peeling paint, arrests made over the weekend. Bring us up to speed.
33: Yeah, just 2 weeks after completing that $16 million renovation, President Trump now says that they might have to drain the reflecting pool to repair it. This comes as we understand that at least five people were arrested over the weekend for destroying government property. At least one of those individuals is former Olympic canoeist David Hearn, who admits he touched a loose piece of that coating that's peeling off the bottom of the reflecting pool, but insists, he told ABC News, he did not rip, tear, break, destroy, or harm any part of it. The company that did the coating says they identified a problem with a small portion of it and that they're working to repair it as part of their warranty for this project. That company itself was paid more than $14 million for their rushed services through a no-bid contract.
5: Peter, correct me if I'm wrong, but didn't the president drive a presidential motorcade over this thing before they filled it up with water?
33: I'm so glad you mentioned that, because that's exactly right. He drove the entire motorcade, not just the Beast, but also all the other cars that accompanied it across the surface of this, as it was still, if anything, curing onto the surface. My understanding from experts who actually work in this field is that this isn't as easy as just slapping a new coat of paint on something. You have to make sure that the underlying surface is very dry, devoid of any water. You have to scarify it so that it actually connects this adhesive to the actual underlying concrete. And just as it was going through that process of actually drying, the president, of course, drove his motorcade down it for an inspection. And then on top of the coating problem, there's this new algae. We're talking about a massive bloom of a specific kind of green algae that, if anything, was worsened by workers last week pouring hydrogen peroxide into the pool to try to clean it.
3: Peter, you mentioned this was a no-bid contract. Tell us what we've learned about the company.
33: Yeah, so we're talking about two different companies here. Both of them were awarded no-bid contracts based on the timing of this. So the justification in those federal contracting documents, which we reviewed, basically said that because they want this done by Independence Day, there will not be a competitive bidding process. One of them was Atlantic Industrial Coatings. They specialize in basically spraying adhesive on the inner linings of pipes, for example. They were awarded $14 million for this project. They were the ones doing the majority of that work, spraying down the actual reflecting pool. The other company, ironically called Greenwater Solutions of Brookfield, Ohio, was awarded another $1.7 million for creating a new filtration system. Notably, that company is owned by a prominent Trump ally and donor, John Carafo. Trump has called him a fantastic man. He, for example, donated a significant amount of money when President Trump was running in 2016 when he was boycotting the Republican debate. So his company was awarded $1.7 million to install a new filtration system, which at this point does not appear to be working very well.
5: $1.7 million for Green Water Solutions. Okay. Mm-hmm. So, Peter, tell us, what is the status come 4th of July? That's, what, a week and a half away, something like that.
33: Yeah, we'll really have to see at this point if they can get this project done in time. Of course, even if they begin draining the reflecting pool today, the process of kind of isolating the problem, resurfacing it, and then allowing it to dry, it's going to be a bit of a rushed process. And then on top of that, it's just the flurry of other problems. It's the fact that it's peeling in other areas. The algae is blooming aggressively. And this is not an easy problem to solve. The Obama administration tried to solve the same problem. They spent $34 million over an 18-month period to try to fix the problem. Ultimately, those repairs were somewhat unsuccessful. The Trump administration now has about a week and a half, as you noted, to fix these two problems. So it remains unclear if they're going to be able to create a long-term solution, though they might be able to time this just right so that they refill the reflecting pool just in time for the 4th before the algae can overtake it. So there's a nice photo for the actual 4th of July, though the long-term problem might persist.
3: Is the National Guard still patrolling the area?
33: That's right. We're still seeing a pretty heavy law enforcement presence around the area. National Guard troops, National Park Police, basically telling anyone who approaches the pool itself to back off, not to touch the pool, threatening them with the possibility of criminal charges. At this point, we understand that not only have 5 people been arrested, but there's another 5 people who've been issued citations. President Trump is blaming these problems not on any fault of his own or his contractors, but rather vandals, without providing any evidence that the actual damage to the coating or to the creation of this algae was caused by anything other than the fault of these renovations.
5: Are any lawmakers weighing in on this, Peter?
33: I think, if anything, we're seeing more criticism from Democratic politicians who are saying that this is just an example of the problems with the way the Trump administration is running their administration. This attitude of I alone can fix it, a rushed, not particularly thoughtful solution to the problem, and then failing to fix it before then blaming it on conspiracy theories. I've seen that kind of complaint over and over again, specifically from Democratic members of the House, who pointed to this as kind of an embarrassing folly in the Trump administration's policies. So ultimately, kind of small potatoes problems to all the other things that are happening right now within the federal government, including those ongoing negotiations with Iran, for example.
3: Peter, before we let you go, you mentioned the budget is up to $16 million. Remind me, what was the original budget?
33: President Trump said he might be able to get this done for under $2 million when he first announced it. The first contract for the actual recoating was around $6 million. It inexplicably doubled earlier this year. And just in the last 2 weeks, we've seen an increase by more than $1 million for unspecified reasons. That's just the nature of the federal contracting system, though it's possible it increases yet again as this work continues on a rush schedule.
5: All right. Peter Haralambos, ABC News investigative reporter. Peter, thanks for your time this morning.
33: Thank you.
3: Appreciate it. It's 5:53. UK Prime Minister Keir Starmer announced this morning he's resigning. He'll stay on as Prime Minister until elections are held in July. We get more from ABC News Chief International Correspondent James Longman outside 10 Downing.
1: He made it clear he was very proud of his track record in office. But really, Keir Starmer, what he did there was cast himself as someone who got Labour re-elected, electable again after so many years in opposition, with an enormous landslide. Clearly very, very proud of that. And he says with good grace he has decided to hear what the Labour Party is saying, and they want him to leave.
5: Well, let's get a look at the forecast. A heat advisory now underway for Western Washington. Yeah, we're heading for a high today of 85, upper 80s to low 90s tomorrow and Wednesday before we start to cool off on Thursday. Hey, look at this. Chance of showers this weekend. First, we got to get through this heat, though.
3: Yeah.
5: Taking a look at temperatures around the area, the cool spot is in Centralia, 49. It's 52 in Arlington, 51 in Shelton. And here in Seattle, we're up to 57.
3: And coming up, Cairo News Radio's Luke Ducey will have more on that upcoming heat advisory. And at 6:15, Crime and Punishment, our weekly check-in with Casey McNerney at the King County Prosecutor's Office.
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3: Glad to have you with us on this Monday morning. It's the 22nd of June. This is Seattle's Morning News on Cairo News Radio.
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0: Welcome back to Yeah, That's a Pepper Thing. First up, we've got Harrison wrapping his Dr. Pepper in a tiny quilt so it feels at home. Oh, how tender. That's a Pepper Thing! And over to Becca, who's whispering affirmations to her can.
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11: ABC News, I'm Brian Clark. Vice President J.D. Vance says Iran's agreed to allow the International Atomic Energy Agency inspectors to enter the country.
12: That is a major milestone for the American people and the first step in permanently denuclearizing or permanently ending a nuclear weapons program in Iran.
11: The vice president speaking to reporters in Switzerland after the first round of talks with Iran. The U.K. is soon going to have a new prime minister.
13: Every decision I've taken has been about putting the country I love first. That is why I will resign as leader of the Labour Party.
11: Keir Starmer says he'll stay in the position until a successor is chosen. That is expected to be the former mayor of Manchester, Andy Burnham. Dry conditions and extreme heat are fueling nearly a dozen wildfires across Utah. And former Federal Reserve Chair Alan Greenspan has died. He was 100. This is ABC News. Authorities in the Dominican Republic say one person was killed and at least three others were hurt in a resort fire Friday. Hundreds more are now stranded there without travel documents, says ABC's Hannah Bata.
14: Firefighters working for 5 hours to get the fire under control. Lori Sedano was staying at a neighboring hotel.
15: It was very scary and very

0: terrible to see because it was spreading very quickly too. You could see all of the roofs were gone, the thatching, any wooden parts of it.
1: A 46-year-old mother of two was rushed to the hospital after being injured, but she did not survive. At least three others were hospitalized.
2: Three people were killed when a small plane crashed in Bowie, Maryland, outside of Washington, D.C. State police believe the plane was from a local flight school on a training flight. The investigation is ongoing. And Wyndham Clark withstood the Shinnecock course and a group of hecklers in the crowd to win his second U.S. Open golf tournament. I'm Brian Clark, ABC News.
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4: Hot weather settling in across western Washington. Luke Ducey will have more in a minute.
3: Crews now have the deadly upriver fire in the Spokane Valley, 75% contained. That fire killed one person and damaged at least 15 homes.
4: Seattle hosts two more World Cup matches this week, starting Wednesday with Bosnia and Herzegovina against Qatar. It follows Friday's match where authorities seized 11 drones flown illegally near the stadium. Oh, and the USA beat Australia.
3: And Dominic Canzone powered the Mariners past the Red Sox 3-1. He left the game with a hamstring injury.
4: It's 6:03. That's time for a check on traffic on this early Monday morning. Chris Sullivan is back.
5: And we are seeing a braking in the usual places as we start our Monday morning. I'm going to start on the I-5 corridor where there are some brake lights getting into and through the SeaTac area. Overall, about 40 minutes from Federal Way to Seattle. Behind that, Olympia to Tacoma is nice and easy. No problems for you guys. Olympia to Tacoma, I just gave you at 35 minutes. Then Puyallup to Renton, about 40. There are brake lights in Auburn, but really more at the north end as you try to tie into 405. Renton to Bellevue, the S-curves are starting to activate, but all in all, under 20 minutes to get you up into Bellevue. There is some slowing on westbound 410 getting into Sumner, but nothing you can't handle. Coming down from the north end, already some braking in Canyon Park. Overall, though, 35 minutes, Everett to Seattle or Everett to Bellevue. 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
3: Well, here we go again. It's going to be a hot couple of days across western Washington.
4: A heat advisory will be in effect later this morning, and Cairo News Radio's Luke Ducey is here with more on what to expect.
8: Highs in the 80s today, then some spots will hit 90 degrees on Tuesday across western Washington. Doesn't seem like maybe that's that too hot, you know, but it is. I mean, try standing out in that all day. It would be miserable. The National Weather Service, that's why they're starting their heat advisory at 11 o'clock this morning. It'll run until 11 o'clock Tuesday night. This stretches all the way up from Bellingham down through Olympia and out on the coast as well. It is not going to cool off at night much either. Lows in the 60s. All right. Here are the reminders. You know this. I know a lot of you do, but let's just get it out there so you hear it. Get it in your mind. Infants are at higher risk of overheating. So are young children. Older folks as well. Make sure you check on grandma, grandpa, and your older neighbors as well. Outdoor workers too. I know I've got renovations going on in my house right now. I'll be watching those guys, making sure they have water as well. No one's passing out on my watch. In my house, prolonged exposure to high temperatures can lead to heat exhaustion and heat stroke, which will require medical attention. So what do? Stay hydrated. Don't drink booze, alcohol, especially in the sun. Seek out air conditioning. The mall is a great place. Cooling centers. I haven't seen any listed yet, but I'll be on those all morning long for you. Go see a movie. I haven't seen a movie in months. I might do that. Reschedule your workouts for early morning and evening and wear loose-fitting clothing. Stay cool. Also, never leave your children or your pets or folks with limited mobility in parked cars, even for a few seconds. Don't do it. Again, that heat advisory from 11 a.m. through Tuesday night should be cooler then for the rest of the week. Highs in the 70s and beautiful.
3: 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It's 6:05.
4: Recovery crews on Lake Washington had to call off the search for a missing person for the second day in a row yesterday. We get the latest from Cairo 7 TV's Jack Bilyeu.
9: Kirkland police say just after 1:30 Saturday morning, they got word that a young man went into the water and never came up. We're reportedly on a boat just off Holmes Point. Investigators say drugs and alcohol weren't involved. Within hours, several agencies joined in on the search.
10: With Kirkland Police Department, Kirkland Fire, King County Sheriff's Office, Marine units, the Coast Guard, all put in efforts to find him overnight.
9: The King County Sheriff's Office, which is now in charge of the search, says it's difficult because the water is so deep in that area.
3: From the water to the wildfire, a stretch of warm, dry weather is raising concerns about wildfire season across western Washington. Here's Cairo 7 TV's Ranji Sinha.
11: Jordan Simmons, battalion chief with Eastside Fire and Rescue, is aware of the large fires in eastern Washington, but says small ones here can also become big if the conditions are right. He says people are usually the ones starting fires, and dry weather isn't helping.
12: Anytime we have a period of drying that lasts for any amount of time, it's going to start drying out the smaller, lighter fuels.
11: He knows firsthand a small spark can lead to a much bigger fire. According to the U.S. Drought Monitor, last month was the 37th driest May on record for Washington since 1895, with rainfall more than a half inch below normal.
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3: Amanda, if you listen very closely, you can hear the choirs of the children singing with
4: because
3: joy.
4: Sully is back.
3: Sully, welcome back.
4: Hallelujah.
5: I don't think it's that dramatic.
4: You were missed.
3: Yeah. Oh. Ted did an excellent job. Yes. Lori was great, but the text line every day, where is Sully? When's Sully coming back? And it's like, hey, I'm here.
5: You know, I thank you guys for giving me some time off to deal with. I've got some stuff going on at home.
4: Yep.
5: Everything's good, though. Holly's doing great. So, but it's good to be back.
3: Good nice Father's Day?
5: Yeah. Nice and easy. How about you?
3: It
5: David,
3: was,
5: too? Yeah.
3: Yeah. Yeah.
15: Oh, it was awesome. Perfect. I mean, you can't complain with that weather.
3: Great so weather. Good. Went out to a street festival, the rhubarb days in Sumner yesterday.
5: Well, of course, as one does.
3: As one does. It was hard to find any rhubarb stuff, though. It had already sold out. I'm a big rhubarb fan.
4: You are?
3: Oh, I love it.
4: Oh, interesting.
3: Wow.
5: Is that your commentary today coming up at 7:35? I love rhubarb.
3: Another controversial day. 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
4: Coming up this hour, Crime and Punishment, our weekly check-in with Casey McNerthity at the King County Prosecutor's Office.
3: And an update on the negotiations between the U.S. and Iran. We'll check in with ABC's Jordana Miller in Jerusalem.
4: It's 6:08. A former daycare manager accused of abusing her 7-year-old stepchild pleaded not guilty in court last week. We get the update from Cairo 7 TV's Jason Sloss.
16: According to court documents, prosecutors say 34-year-old Renee Diane Leon abused the child for nearly 2 years when they lived in her home and caused significant pain and bodily harm to the 7-year-old. Court documents show Leon previously ran a daycare center in Normandy Park called Auntie's Playhouse. The judge kept Leon's bail at $150,000 and prosecutors requested electronic home monitoring if she's released.
4: A trial's been set for August 10th.
3: A suspected drunk driver is behind bars after a wild police chase in Tacoma. Pierce County Sheriff's Office says a deputy tried to pull the 22-year-old over Saturday evening. Driver sped away. Deputies managed to attach a tracking device to his car. When they tracked him down a few minutes later, he took off again. Deputies say the suspect then caused a 3-car crash on Pacific Avenue South. That wreck injured 4 people, including 2 children, hurt 1 deputy. Everyone has already been released from the hospital.
4: A threat of violence shut down a popular Tacoma movie theater yesterday. The Grand Cinema canceled all of its shows for the day. On Facebook, the theater's director of operations said it came down to keeping everyone safe. Tacoma police worked with the staff throughout the day. The theater was set to screen a movie called Leviticus. It's unclear if the controversy over the film led to the cancellation. The theater says it's sorry to disrupt people's plans, but safety had to come first. If you bought a ticket, refunds are on the way.
3: A marijuana safety message from the Washington Department of Health is drawing attention after it was removed from social media. Cairo 7 TV's Nia Bliss reports Friday's Post said hospitals are seeing an uptick in emergency visits related to cannabis products.
17: I've been here 24 hours and I love it. It's been so fun.
18: Some out-of-town visitors
19: watching the football, been to the Mariners game,
18: are getting a stronger taste of the Emerald City.
20: I can understand why people would travel here and think they're just going to get regular marijuana and then have a hard time, end up in the hospital potentially.
18: DOH told us they don't have the data to back up that claim right now. But several pot shops have told us they're having an uptick in curious visitors, both international and domestic.
4: If you were thinking about flying a drone near the World Cup, think again. Seattle police arrested 4 people at last Friday's match and seized 11 drones. 2 of those people were flying drones. 2 others were trespassing at the stadium. The FAA says no aircraft can fly within 3 nautical miles of Seattle Stadium on game days. That rule is meant to protect fans, players, and the stadium itself. Break it, you're looking at fines up to $100,000 and possible federal charges. By the way, next match at Seattle Stadium set for Wednesday.
3: Getting to Golden Gardens Park is about to get easier. Seattle and King County Metro testing a new summer-only bus route straight to the Ballard Beach. It's called Golden Gardens Direct, and it starts this Saturday. The bus leaves from Market Street every 30 minutes and from 11 in the morning up to 9 at night. Ride costs $3. Anyone 18 and under rides free. The pilot runs daily through the end of August.
4: Why, yes, that was Shaq in Pioneer Square. Basketball legend Shaquille O'Neal, a.k.a. DJ Diesel, brought his beats to a major block party in Pioneer Square Saturday. He has built a huge following for his high-energy DJ sets. Organizers have named the show as one of the marquee entertainment events surrounding Seattle's World Cup celebrations.
3: Mariners avoid a sweep over the weekend, taking down the Red Sox yesterday 3-1. M's outfielder Dominic Canzone brought the offense, driving in two of the team's three runs, including this solo shot in the second.
0: The windup and the 2-2, swinging a fly ball, well hit the other way to left field. Durant going back to the warning track, leaps up and it's gone! Goodbye, baseball! Into Edgar's Cantina, Dom Canzone, you are some kind of strong kid. Going the other way, a home run down the left field line.
3: Canzone also made a run-saving diving catch out in right field in the sixth, but he would later leave the game with a hamstring injury. Team still dealing with a lot of injuries. The M's will get a much-needed day off today before heading out on the road for the week, beginning in Pittsburgh against the Pirates tomorrow.
4: Did you catch any of the post-game press conference?
3: No.
4: Logan Gilbert, on Father's Day, brought baby Henry into to the press room. It was very cute.
3: Adorable. All right, it's 6:12. Time to check the weather forecast. And we are about to have a heat advisory with highs today in the mid-80s, upper 80s, perhaps even low 90s tomorrow, Tuesday. 87 the high on Wednesday. So very hot for Seattle, at least, the next few days. We dipped back down to the mid-70s on Thursday, and then rain in the forecast for the weekend. So kind of a whiplash here. Right now downtown, we have sunny skies. It's 59.
4: And it's 6:13. That's time for a check on traffic. Once again, we turn things over to Chris Sullivan.
5: And no problems as we continue our work in the 6 o'clock hour. A little bit of braking after 272nd on northbound I-5. But overall, a 40-minute trip to get you into Seattle's not too bad. About 42 to 44 minutes now up the Valley Freeway. We have some slowing here and there, especially in Auburn and at the north end part of that drive. But it's for Monday, it's not bad. We do have braking through the ramp meters, and then rented to Bellevue's only 20 minutes, maybe a little under. There's some slowing in Sumner on westbound 410, a little bit down the South Hill on 512, but again, nothing out of line. Looking at Olympia to Tacoma, a freeway speed drive for you guys. Lake bridges are quiet coming down from the north end. Definitely some braking in Canyon Park, but overall about 40 minutes to get you down into Bellevue, under 40 from Everett to Seattle. No problems through that area in Northgate. Looking at this report brought to you by Seattle Sports. 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
3: On Mondays, we check in with Casey McNerney from the King County Prosecuting Attorney's Office for our crime and punishment segment. And punishment is what we're paying attention to today, because, Casey, I don't think a lot of people have actually been to a sentencing in a courtroom.
21: Most people haven't. And I would encourage people to go, because it really helps you understand the court system better. You see firsthand exactly what the judge has to consider. You hear arguments from prosecutors and defense. And then there's also the opportunity for victims to address the court. And that can be so powerful. Even the cases that are routine for attorneys can be really powerful for the public to see. And really, any time that you go to a sentencing, regardless of what the charge is, it's usually something that you remember. And of course, the more serious the charge, the more impactful it can be, that they can be really moving testimony. And then, it shows you how hard it is to be a judge to hear all of those arguments, because usually both sides make pretty well thought out arguments. And then you have to consider what the victims say and the court rules. And so it's a memorable experience. Those usually happen on Fridays or when there's a holiday, like last week on Thursdays.
3: And on those sentencing days, you don't just have the high-profile cases, right? A lot of these are the everyday cases that you attempt to get a sentence for. Tell us about this one in Bellevue.
21: Oh, yeah. So this was a case where there was a defendant who was in a stolen vehicle at a gas station, and Bellevue police recognized that and made the stop. Eventually, that was referred to us as a stolen vehicle case and also possession of stolen property because the defendant had a stolen laptop and a stolen debit card. This wasn't his first time with a felony case. He had some history out of Pierce County for theft and in an earlier case of possession of stolen property. And so he had a higher offender score going into his sentencing last week. A higher offender score means a higher sentencing range as set by state lawmakers. And so the range that he faced for his convictions was 43 to 57 months. And ultimately the court gave him 50 months, 5-0. So a pretty substantial sentence.
3: I'm also looking here that there are a bunch of car theft cases you deal with in your office. We're talking about 10 cases a week or so last year alone, and that's probably only scratching the surface. Tell us about what the prosecutor's office does with these car theft cases.
21: The key really is looking at each case individually, what prosecutors can bring to court, what the defendant's prior history is, you know, and the arguments that can be made. It's so frustrating when you have a car stolen, and it happens far more frequently than cases are referred to us, understandably because of the size of the county and also how long it takes to investigate those cases. It's a lot of work for police to get those to us, but we're certainly appreciative when they do. In each of those cases, you know, there was 532 last year where the most serious charge was a vehicle theft. There's other cases where, you know, so you've got a robbery or an assault or an eluding police or something that is a more serious charge, that those cases are ranked by the most serious charge. So that 532 number would only be the cases where the most serious was a vehicle theft. But really what we're trying to get at is, you know, it's so violating when you have your car stolen. And I think a lot of us, I mean, it's happened to me two or three times over my lifetime, and it's so frustrating. And very often you don't hear about people who are held accountable for that. But when we get those cases, we absolutely take them to court.
3: In court today, we start with this shoplifting case that really spiraled. What happened in Kent?
21: This was a case that happened at Winco. There was a woman who was arrested on suspicion of shoplifting. And then police said that they found more than $2,500 and about a third of a pound of meth and some packaged cocaine there. And that led it to be a felony case. So it was referred to us and charged, and she's in court this morning to enter an initial plea.
3: We have a Capitol Hill case as well. These are just cops out on a routine patrol?
21: Yeah, up at Cal Anderson Park, there was a guy who they say had 14 packets of fentanyl, and that was evidence, they said, of drug dealing. And it was nice to see that Seattle police were doing a proactive patrol because, fentanyl is so lethal. And we see it every day in those overdose numbers. You can look at the numbers every day from the medical examiner's office, the list that of the people who went through that office. And it's every day you see two or three or four or five cases of people who overdosed. And I think everybody knows, whether they realize it or not, with a few degrees of separation, someone or some family that's been affected by it.
3: And then lastly, another case on Capitol Hill. This one was a hate crime?
21: Yeah, this is a case where there were two Latino men who were speaking Spanish, and the defendant is accused of going up and saying that he wanted to kill and then putting an axe on the windshield of a vehicle. And luckily these two victims weren't physically hurt, but it was very frightening for them. They were still shaking when Seattle police arrived, and Seattle police did a good job to get that response very quickly and made an arrest, and now it's with us, and that defendant's also in court this morning.
3: Okay, so this is just the very start of the legal process. A lot can happen, and of course, everybody's innocent until proven guilty.
21: That's right.
3: All right. Casey McNerthy, King County Prosecutor's Office. Great checking in with you. We'll see you next week.
21: Sounds great. It's good to see you, Troy.
4: Negotiations between the U.S. and Iran are underway in Switzerland. This weekend marked the start of the 60-day diplomatic process seeking to end the war. News Nation's Gabrielle Caracciolo reports.
1: According to a senior U.S. diplomat, so far the talks have covered elements of a nuclear deal, the ceasefire in Lebanon, and how to keep the Strait of Hormuz fully open.
2: This is a historic meeting.
22: Vice President J.D. Vance in Switzerland for negotiations with Iran.
2: The opening of the Strait of Hormuz, the ending of the Iranian nuclear program,
7: All of these things have already been accomplished. The question before us now is how much more can we accomplish together? Can we turn over a new leaf? Can we change relations in the Middle East permanently? Or do we go back to doing things the old way?
22: Pakistan and Qatar mediating.
8: Hopefully when we go back to our homes, we'll have some wonderful paper in our hand, which will both promote peace, progress, and prosperity around the globe.
22: They say so far the parties have agreed on a roadmap for reaching a final deal within 60 days. The mediators say the sides have agreed to establish a communication line to ensure the safe passage of ships through the Strait of Hormuz and to create a deconfliction cell to address the fighting in Lebanon.
7: Peace is never easy. Peace always requires a little bit of work. It always requires a little bit of give and take. But the President of the United States is committed not just to peace between the United States and Iran. The president is committed to a regional peace, which is why we're here working so hard to settle our issues.
1: This morning, Iran's foreign ministry says its delegation has left and is heading home. Gabrielle Caracciolo, News Nation, Washington.
3: Investigators in Katy, Texas are looking at a Tesla's autopilot feature after the vehicle crashed into a home, killing a 76-year-old woman. More from ABC's Rena Roy.
10: The 44-year-old driver, Michael Butler, allegedly told deputies he was using his car's automated driving system. Now investigators are working to determine if that technology played a role. Back in 2023, Tesla recalled more than 2 million cars after regulators raised concern that the system did not adequately ensure drivers stayed attentive. The recall followed several crashes, including some fatal incidents linked to the technology.
4: It's now 6:23. Time for a check on traffic. We do that every 10 minutes. So what's up, Sully?
5: Well, not a lot, Amanda. We've got a pretty good drive going for us. We do have some braking on southbound 405 getting into and through the Canyon Park area, but overall, about a 40-minute trip from Everett down into Bellevue. About 35 from Everett into Seattle. Not too bad through the shoreline area at this point, and nothing through Northgate. Northbound I-5 seeing an off and on, a bit of slowing from Federal Way up through the South Center area, a little bit past the West Seattle Bridge into downtown, but overall about 40 minutes for you guys. The Valley Freeway also about 40. Not too bad in Auburn at this particular moment. Then some Renta to Bellevue slowing. Overall under 20 minutes to make the drive from Renta to Bellevue. Olympia to Tacoma's got a nice and quiet drive going so far. 35 minutes or less. 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
3: Sunny and warm today. High of 85. We're talking upper 80s to low 90s tomorrow. Downright hot. And on Wednesday, 87, the forecast high. We cool down for the weekend. Right now in Seattle, mostly sunny and 59.
4: 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Cairo News Radio's Luke Ducey will have a preview. We'll also get to your opening bell report here on Seattle's Morning News.
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4: Good morning. It's 6:30. The World Cup has hit fever pitch in Seattle.
3: That was so cool to see on Friday. Two more games at Lumen Field this week. Fans are expected to pour into the area starting today.
4: Cairo News Radio's Luke Ducey is here with a preview, but also a recap of last Friday's mega game with the U.S. beating Australia 2-0.
2: Yeah, I was outside Lumen Field walking around from 4:30 in the morning until 4:30 in the evening, and it wasn't even time didn't pass. It was crazy.
3: A blur.
2: I can't even put it into words. Listen to me this morning. It was great. I'm still buzzing right now. The U.S., of course, won that game and won their group, but the Aussies won the battle, I got to be honest, between the fans. Thousands of Aussies packed Victory Hall in Soto, and I was there for this. Didn't help that Boston fans were in town as well. But on the Gene Ursula show, then I interviewed a dozen Aussies or so.
0: We are loving it. The American people are great, but you know what? The Australian people are better, mate. Right.
2: And with that, I'm going to give them one cheer. Give it to me. Whatever you want to cheer.
0: Aussie, Aussie, Aussie. Oi, oi, oi.
2: There's a lot of Aussie, Aussie, Aussie. Oi, oi, oi. And in the 8 o'clock hour, right here on Seattle's Morning News, I actually did this. I still can't believe I did this, but I did this.
7: Hey, soccer fans, listen up. I'm live on Cairo News Radio right now. Give me a USA! USA!
8: USA! USA! USA! USA!
2: That's right, USA. USA. You hear the echoes there? I thought no one's going to join in. And I'm the idiot. I was standing in the middle. They were circled around me like 400 people. It worked. Hey, tips I learned going downtown, though. Take light rail. Do whatever you have to do, take light rail. Everyone I asked said it was fast, not crowded. You can pay for parking in a lot or park in the garage near the field. I parked in a garage, but I was stuck inside that garage until about 5 p.m. So until the roads in Pioneer Square open back up. I call that a rookie move. All right, let's talk about the two games that are coming up this week. I'm telling you, these are group stages, the final games in the group stages. These are going to be some of the most exciting games that you're going to see because it's really win or go home at this point. Bosnia and Herzegovina take on Qatar on Wednesday at Seattle Stadium. Both teams are at the bottom of Group B with 1 point each. You get 3 points for a win, 1 point for a tie, zero for a loss, but they're not out of it because Canada and Switzerland, who are at the top of the table in the group, have 4 points each. So as long as Canada and Switzerland don't tie, Bosnia and Qatar can win and go through with 3 points for a win, but they'll need to score a lot of goals because the head-to-head and goal differentials are the first two tiebreakers. Next, Egypt plays Iran. Get ready for another crazy game there in Group G. This is wide open, this group heading into the final games. Belgium will also play New Zealand at the same time. Egypt has 4 points. Iran and Belgium have 2 points each. New Zealand has 1 point. Basically, the teams that win will go through to the knockout stages. Also, if you're watching these games from home, get two TVs because they play each of the last games at the same exact time. Why? So they don't cheat. Because this has happened in the past at the World Cup. So what Canada and Switzerland could say, basically say, hey guys, let's just be cool. If we both just get a tie here, then we go through, the other two teams don't. Okay. You know, sometimes referees get gold watches, surprisingly. Things happen. Do we have time for this really quickly? Should play it at home real fast as well. I want all of your mics on. You guys should play along. All right, so we've got these teams coming in. Fans are going to start pouring in today, folks. So let's all practice hello in Arabic, which is marhaban.
4: Marhaban.
2: Very good. Egyptian Arabic, ahlan.
4: Ahlan.
2: Very good. In Bosnian, zdravo.
4: Zdravo.
16: Zdravo.
2: And in Farsi, salam.
4: Salam.
16: Salam.
2: Very good. Very good. I don't know if you can tell. I'm kind of a fan.
4: Do you think?
2: You think?
4: You know, it's funny. Here it was the Aussies on Friday. I happened to be in Boston at the end of last week, and there, inundated with Scots. I mean, everywhere you looked, you saw a kilt.
16: And what happened in Boston, Amanda?
4: I don't know.
2: They drank.
4: They ran out of beer.
2: They drank the city dry.
4: Yeah.
2: And the Aussies apparently drank Vancouver dry as well when they were up there. Good for them. They were having a great time. And, you know, even after the game when they lost, they were having a great time.
4: It
2: they
4: sure
2: were so
4: lot,
2: nice.
4: It sure is a lot of fun.
2: It is. A lot of fun.
16: Luke Ducey reporting live. It's time to check in with Sully at the traffic desk.
5: And we do have a little crash to deal with on northbound I-5 in the Fife area right around 54th. Looks like it's mostly over on the far left-hand side. Not sure if the HOV lane's being blocked yet, but that's right in the corridor there. We've got about a 22-minute trip to go from Tacoma to Federal Way now, so about a 5 or 6 minute delay as you work your way through that. And then we have some breaking up the hill to Highway 18 as well. And then you have a Federal Way to Seattle drive of over 40 minutes. There's heavy braking now at the north end of Boeing Field. Valley Freeway from end to end about 45 minutes now, getting really slow out of Auburn, and seeing some braking now through the S curves in the Renton area. 20 minutes to make that drive up to Bellevue. Coming down from the north end, heavier on 405 than I-5. We've got about a 42 minute trip from Everett to Bellevue, about 40 from Everett into Seattle. A little westbound slowing across the trestle, but nothing that you can't handle. Cairo News Radio real-time traffic. I'm Chris Sullivan.
4: Our forecast, here comes the heat. 11 o'clock is when the heat advisory begins. Mostly sunny, 85 in Seattle today. We'll push 94 tomorrow, 87 Wednesday, and then, relief on Thursday. Back down to the mid-70s. Rain in the forecast for Friday. Right now in Seattle, it is clear and 59.
1: From ABC News, Wall Street Now. On this first full day of summer, Hollister and Target are already thinking back to school. The clothier and the retailer have formed a partnership to make and market apparel, dorm room bedding, and 60 other items aimed at college students. A new battle, though, is churning between two yogurt giants. Danone is suing Chobani, saying it inflates the amount of protein in its high-protein yogurt. Users of popular GLP-1 weight loss drugs are fueling massive demand for protein in all kinds of food. 3 decades after the release of Toy Story, the franchise has lost none of its appeal. The fifth installment in the Pixar film series raked in $160 million during its opening weekend, the highest for any Toy Story movie. Jim Ryan, ABC News.
4: Iran is responding to threats made by President Trump. In an interview with Fox News yesterday, Trump warned that Iranian officials, quote, won't even make it back to your expletive country, amid claims Iran had closed the Strait of Hormuz as nuclear negotiations got underway in Switzerland. In a social media post, Iran's chief negotiator said Iran's armed forces are ready to respond.
10: Despite all the uncertainty surrounding the talks, gas prices here at home are dropping, down nearly 14 cents per gallon in the last week. And diesel prices have now fallen below $5 for the first time since March. Analysts predict that downward trend will continue.
4: That's ABC's Allison Kosick.
16: On this first full day of summer, many teenagers who want to work have come up empty in their job search. More from ABC's Allison Kosick.
10: One report predicts this summer could mark the lowest level for teen employment since 1948, when the government began tracking the data. Fewer employers are hiring 16 to 19-year-olds for a variety of reasons. Many starter jobs have been taken over by technology, and there's more competition these days from older, more experienced workers.
17: From ABC News Tech Trends. The new report in the Wall Street Journal finds the prediction market Poly Market is apparently paying influencers to film themselves winning staged bets. The paper identifying over 1,000 videos in which people place allegedly fake wagers and then celebrate themselves winning. Many of those videos have now been taken down. The smartphone manufacturer Nothing has announced this year we're not getting a new version of its low-cost CMF phone. The reason, according to company officials, memory prices, which are elevated due to increased demand from the artificial intelligence sector. And the co-founder of the video game company Ubisoft died in a plane crash over the weekend. Claude Guillemot was one of two people aboard the aircraft, which went down in France on Friday. He co-founded the gaming company alongside his three brothers in 1986. Ubisoft is responsible for franchises like Assassin's Creed and Just Dance. With Tech Trends, I'm Mike Dubusky, ABC News.
16: And let's take a look at the opening bell numbers on Wall Street. They are obviously looking at the situation with the Iran war. The Dow Jones is up slightly. That's 197 points. That's 0.4%. S&P 500 is up by 23. That's 0.3%. NASDAQ, the one really keeping a close eye on things, it's up 6 points. That's 0.03%.
4: It's now 6:39, a word for Cairo 7 as the world watches Seattle. Cairo 7 News will take you beyond the matches. 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
16: Okay, Sully, what's coming up in traffic?
5: Well, the HOV lane is now blocked on northbound I-5 and 5. We'll talk about it next.
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16: 6:43 now, we check traffic on the threes with Chris Sullivan.
5: Yeah, we've already got about a 3-mile backup now on northbound I-5 from about the Dome all the way through Fife, where the HOV lane is now blocked for this little minor fender bender that we have at 54th. The State Patrol and Fire have shown up now and blocked that lane. So give yourself 25 minutes plus to go from Tacoma to Federal Way, about a 10-minute delay there. Then a relatively standard drive the rest of the way on up. Some braking at 18, a little bit past the Kent Des Moines Road, a little bit at the north end. 45 minutes or less, though, from Federal Way to Seattle is a pretty good number. Valley Freeway, 45 minutes or less as well. We have the brake lights in Auburn, a little bit at the north end, but really overall for a Monday, nice drive. Renta to Bellevue, you've got about 20 minutes. The S-curves are active, but by the time you're up to about 44th, you're in great shape. Really bogging down now south of Canyon Park. You're going to need over 40 minutes to go from Everett into Bellevue, about 40 from Everett into Seattle. The lake bridges are good. Chiron News Radio real-time traffic, I'm Chris Sullivan.
4: Our forecast, it's gorgeous right now. However, heat advisory goes into effect at 11 this morning. It will be in effect until 11 tomorrow night. Mostly sunny today, 85. A warmer tomorrow, up around 90. Overnight lows will only be around 60. For Wednesday, partly cloudy, 87. And then we'll cool down on Thursday, 74. Rain by Friday. Right now in Seattle, again, it's gorgeous. Sun is shining. It's 59 degrees.
16: Coming up, ABC's Jordana Miller breaks down the latest on the peace negotiations between the U.S. and Iran. Those talks continue in Switzerland this week. That's on the way here on Seattle.
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16: Negotiations between the U.S. and Iran are underway right now in Switzerland.
4: Let's find out where we stand this morning. ABC News correspondent Jordana Miller joins us from Jerusalem. Bring us up to speed, Jordana.
7: Well, we just heard from the vice president, J.D. Vance, from Switzerland, and he said that there has been progress in these talks. And that really echoes what we saw in a statement earlier today from Qatar, a statement that, again, said there was progress, a statement that was jointly put out between Qatar and Pakistan. Those are the two main mediators in the talks. They said two issues had been, it was where the progress was made. The first was on the Strait of Hormuz, that a communication line was set up to ensure that the Strait of Hormuz stays open. And remember, that comes after Iran this weekend said they had shut the strait, that they were upset about the fighting between Israel and Hezbollah. Meanwhile, the U.S. said all along the strait was never really closed. It looks like this mechanism will ensure that there aren't any easy ways to just shut down the Strait of Hormuz, right? The second issue was on Lebanon, where it looks like there was a deconfliction group, working group or mechanism that was set up between the U.S. and Iran and Lebanon. Israel was not mentioned in the group, which is a bit strange given that Israel is one of the main parties to the conflict. But the vice president did kind of imply just in his recent remarks that Israel will be consulted and part of that working group. Remember, Iran has said that unless the fighting stops in Lebanon, it will not continue these talks that are supposed to go on for 60 days, and that even as we speak, there's talks that are going to continue today on the technical issue to deal with all kinds of details with limiting Iran's nuclear program, whether that's enrichment or what's going to happen to the enriched material that Iran has. Are they going to dilute it? What is that process going to look like? A lot of details likely will take more than 60 days, but we're in the beginning of that next stage of this of this effort, really, to end the war with Iran.
16: Jordan, our time is limited, so I wanted to ask you, with the vice president saying there's great progress, does that mean Iran is giving ground, or is that just keeping these talks alive?
7: I think it's really just keeping these talks alive. We have not heard anything that would lead us to believe that Iran has made some major concessions on the nuclear issue. I think it's too soon, really, for them to do that. The Iranians are lightning-focused on getting money, right? They want the waivers so they can start to sell oil, so they can start to recover from this war, which did cause hundreds of billions of dollars of damage across their country. So they're trying to get money. They're trying to negotiate that some of their assets will be unfrozen. I don't think the president's going to give much on that. But once the waivers are issued, I think then we'll see Iran really get into the nitty-gritty of the nuclear issue. You know, here in Israel, people are quite skeptical, and they don't believe the Iranians are actually going to agree to anything, but we'll have to wait and see.
4: All right, Jordana, thank you very much for the update. ABC News correspondent Jordana Miller in Jerusalem.
16: Feeling blue? As U.S. food corporations look to find new ways to comply with regulations from the FDA on the use of food dyes, one candy manufacturer is struggling with one specific color. Here's ABC's Brad Milkey.
8: In the face of Health Secretary Robert F. Kennedy Jr.'s Make America Healthy Again campaign, candy makers like M&M's volunteered to shift toward natural coloring. New packages of M&M's are set to debut in August. A new report from the Wall Street Journal says generally that's been going well. Red candies will be dyed with beet powder. Yellow will be largely turmeric. But one color has proven exceptionally difficult, blue. Out of the 100 employees tasked with making these color switches, dozens are apparently working solely on the color blue. There is a natural ingredient you can use to make bright blue, spirulina, a type of blue-green algae that's considered very healthy, actually. In fact, you might find it in your local smoothie. The journal says that while spirulina-tinted M&Ms are a bit lighter in color than the traditional blue candies, they've been received well in test groups. The problem is, one, spirulina powder is quite expensive. Two, when combined with liquid to make a spray, it can get kind of gunky. Sources reportedly said it can leave behind this plaque-like coating in pipes, which means nozzles keep getting clogged. Mars has apparently had to redesign its whole manufacturing process for M&Ms to the point where when these new packages arrive on Amazon this summer, blue will not be among them. Neither, it turns out, will brown, which apparently requires a lot of blue tint to make. Who knew? The company says both colors should make it into batches in 2028, and since this was all voluntary, their artificially dyed products will still continue to be sold with all colors intact. But according to the journal, this is the sort of supply chain hiccup that can impact your entire brand. As Mars got ready to debut these colors, they were reportedly concerned that just having red, yellow, and orange would give a kind of sunset vibe, like what we're selling Starbursts now. Luckily, they were told employees had figured out how to make green just in the nick of time. The road to staying relevant and profitable often involves lots of shades of gray.
16: That's Brad Milkey reporting. I remember, I don't know, it's probably 15 years ago, I did a report that grossed a lot of people out.
4: Oh, okay.
16: That is, they don't use it anymore, but back at that time, Starbucks, in order to color the pink and the red for like a Frappuccino, that sort of thing, that color comes from crushed beetles.
4: Oh, good.
16: Yeah. So if you see somebody saying natural food dye, you got to consider what natural is. And sometimes it's just bug pieces. Starbucks does not use that anymore.
4: It's a little protein.
16: Yeah.
4: What's wrong with that?
16: Some delicious beetles.
9: Looks like they ditched it in 2012.
16: Yeah.
9: According to it.
16: Okay. Maybe I've been reporting for way too long, David. 2012.
4: Yikes.
9: Well, because I worked there from 2015 to 2020, and I don't believe there were beetles in our drinks. Maybe there were.
16: Not so. At Starbucks. Now you go to like an off-brand place.
4: Maybe.
16: Okay. 6:53 now. We check traffic on the threes with Sully.
5: Or you just don't drink coffee at all.
16: There you go. Is
9: there's nothing bad in Diet Coke.
5: No, I'm sure it's totally, completely not killing me from the inside out or from aldehyde.
16: Wait a second. It has that brown color Brad Milkey was talking about.
5: Yeah, it does. It's surprisingly a lot of chemicals to make it brown.
16: Hmm.
5: I'm sure it's doing wonders. Looking at the drive now, we have a 3.5 mile backup on northbound I-5 getting through the Tacoma area up to 5 at 54th. The good news is the HOV lane has reopened there after the crash that we're dealing with. All the emergency vehicles have taken off, but give yourself about a half an hour to make it from Tacoma up through Federal Way, so not exactly a great drive there. There's also a little bit of slowing as you work your way up the hill to Highway 18. That's because there's a crash on the ramp from westbound 18 to I-5. Once you get through that, Federal Way to Seattle's about 45 minutes, 45 as well up the valley, but nothing you can't handle. Renton to Bellevue's 25 minutes. The Lake Bridges are in great shape. Coming down from the north end, definitely seeing braking in Linwood, a little bit through Shoreline, and away from Canyon Park. So you need just under 45 minutes probably to go from Everett to Seattle or Bellevue. Trestle's not too bad. A little slowing towards the west end. 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
4: And we mentioned how nice it is to have you back, Sully.
5: It's good to be here.
4: All right. It's going to be hot. Mostly sunny. 85 for today. Up around 90 tomorrow. Wednesday, upper 80s. And then we'll cool off to the mid-70s by Thursday. Right now, sunshine and 59 in Seattle.
16: Have I mentioned how nice it is to have you back, Amanda?
4: Thank you. It's good to be here.
16: Coming up, we have more of the day's top stories. ABC News will be with us at the top of the hour. 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
11: ABC News, I'm Brian Clark. Vice President J.D. Vance said there was progress made in talks with Iran. ABC's Tom Sufi Burridge has more from the site of the talks in Lucerne, Switzerland.
12: J.D. Vance saying that the most exciting thing, in his words, has been the fact that the Iranians have agreed to allow UN nuclear inspectors back into the country. The vice president saying that is a first step in terms of ending Iran's nuclear program.
11: Iran's officials say progress was also made in ending Israeli strikes on Hezbollah in Lebanon. British Prime Minister Keir Starmer says he's resigning. The UK is going to have its seventh prime minister in just over a decade. Starmer spoke to King Charles before announcing his decision. President Trump's renewing calls for military intervention in Chicago after a spate of weekend shootings left at least seven dead. 38 others were hurt. Longtime Federal Reserve Chair Alan Greenspan has died at 100. He served as Fed chair for 18 years. This is ABC News. There were at least three deadly small plane crashes over the weekend. ABC's Alex Perchet has more on one of them.
13: Investigators on the scene outside of Washington, D.C., after a small plane went down in the woods overnight near a residential area in Bowie, Maryland. The pilot and two passengers on board killed.
14: Authorities in Bowie say that it is a miracle that no one on the ground was hurt.
15: We believe the plane belongs to a local flight school out of Montgomery County, and we do believe the flight may have been on a training flight.
13: Investigations are ongoing. The plane was returning from Ocean City, New Jersey.
11: Three people were killed when a single-engine Piper crashed Saturday just outside of Cleveland, Ohio. Two others died in a crash just south of Lexington, Kentucky. Getty Images has signed a deal with OpenAI to have its photos appear in searches done through ChatGPT and other OpenAI programs. Getty has not said if its image

0: 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I'm Brian Clark, ABC News.
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2: It is going to be hot. Heat advisory takes effect at 11 o'clock this morning. Luke Ducey will have more in just a minute.
1: Man was killed early yesterday in Puyallup, hit by the driver of a semi-truck on North Levee Road. Police say the driver stopped and cooperated. Two crash teams are now investigating.
2: Federal authorities seized 11 drones during Friday's World Cup match in Seattle. The FBI reminds you, flying near the stadium without permission is a federal crime.
1: And West Seattle beaches are open at least some of them. Public health has cleared the water near Constellation Park, though Cormorant Cove stays closed until Wednesday.
2: It's just about 7:03 and time for a check on traffic. We do that for you every 10 minutes. Here's Chris Sullivan.
3: And we've got a pretty decent drive out there for a Monday. No real surprises. One exception, and that's northbound I-5 trying to work your way through Tacoma from about the Dome up past the Puyallup River Bridge and into Fife. We had a crash there for about a half an hour blocking the HOV lane right at 54th, and we're just digging ourselves out of it. We're back under a half an hour from Tacoma to Federal Way, but yeah, you're still looking at about a 10 or 12 minute delay getting through there. Hopefully this will clear up pretty quickly. Once you're through that, it's not too bad. Federal Way to Seattle's got some off and on slowing through South Center, and then really it's past the West Seattle Bridge into downtown, but all in all, 45 minutes or less, focusing on the less at this particular moment. Federal Way to Seattle's pretty decent. Under 45 minutes as well from Puyallup to Renton. Renton to Bellevue's under 25. Just some off and on braking past 44th. Once you're up that far, it's a pretty good drive. Across the lake, no problems. And then under 45 minutes from Everett to Seattle or Bellevue, pretty good drives there. We might have a crash on the off-ramp, though, from I-5 to westbound 526. I'll check into that, see if we have more in 10 minutes. Cairo News Radio real-time traffic. I'm Chris Sullivan.
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1: 7:04. Get ready, because Western Washington will be under a heat advisory starting a little later this morning.
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6: Yeah, highs in the 80s today, with some spots hitting 90 degrees or more on Tuesday across Western Washington. The National Weather Service is issuing that heat advisory that will begin at 11 this morning. It's going to run until 11 o'clock Tuesday night from Bellingham down to Olympia and out toward the coast as well. Lows in the 60s overnight. So maybe that doesn't sound too hot, but here's the deal. It's that prolonged exposure. If you're out in the heat for long periods of time, that is what leads to heat exhaustion and heat stroke. Infants and young children are at high risk of overheating. Also, be sure and check in with grandma and grandpa, your older neighbors. Just make sure they're doing okay, especially if they don't have AC. Outdoor workers as well. I've got some renovations going on in my house right now. In the spirit of the World Cup, I will be having hydration breaks with them. I don't know how often, but we'll figure it out. What can you do? Obviously, stay hydrated. Drink water, plenty of it. Avoid alcohol, especially if you're going to the beach for the day, especially in the sun. You're just going to run into problems there. Seek out air conditioning, the mall, go see a movie, reschedule your workouts for early morning or evening. Also, look for cooling centers on your local government website. So I checked out Seattle's, for instance, and I found on their summer heat wave page, 21 libraries have air conditioning. They also have a ton of links to other agencies and a lot of information for you as well. Also, we've got to say this, and we'll say it over and over and over, because I don't want to, and no one here wants to, cover some tragic story tomorrow or the next day for something that's totally avoidable. Don't leave children or pets or folks with limited mobility inside parked vehicles. If you see that going on, you know, I encourage you to call 911 right away. I mean, people can overheat even in just a few seconds, so it's serious stuff. Again, heat advisory from 11 a.m. today through Tuesday night. Then it should be cooler in the 70s for the rest of the week.
1: 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It's 7:06.
2: As the dry weather continues across the region, the wildfire risk is climbing, as we hear from Cairo 7 TV's Ranji Sinha.
7: Since May 1st, Eastside Fire and Rescue say they've responded to 33 bark and brush fires in their service area. Jordan Simmons, battalion chief with Eastside Fire and Rescue, is urging everyone to stay vigilant and not spark a wildfire.
8: If you're parking in tall, dry grass, just don't do that with your vehicle. That's another common cause of fire. Cigarette butts, obviously, is another big cause of wildfire.
7: According to the U.S. Drought Monitor, last month was the 37th driest May on record for Washington since 1895.
1: Today will now be day three of the search for a missing boater on Lake Washington. Here's Cairo 7 TV's Jack Bilyeu.
9: Officials say heavy winds were the problem Saturday. On Sunday, rescue crews say a boater ran into a cable attached to a sonar-equipped robot they were using to search the bottom of the lake.
10: We know the family is monitoring our activities. They are depending on us to get closure for them. And we intend to do just that. It may take some time, though.
9: The sheriff's office says with more people heading out to the water to enjoy the warm weather, situations like this show how important life jackets are.
11: Keeping you informed since 1974, this is the city's longest-running radio news show.
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2: Sully named that tune with one note. I'm impressed. You Come are on. Back in the saddle,
3: back
2: baby.
3: Back in the saddle. Aerosmith, baby. Classic.
1: Great to have you back, Sully.
3: That's good to be here.
1: Yeah.
3: I missed you guys. Missed you guys.
1: The comments on the text line through the past couple of weeks. Where is Sully? Where is he coming? Yes, he's coming back. He's just taking some time off.
3: I love sleeping in until like 6. Yeah. It was awesome.
2: Until this morning. And then you went,
3: like a giant gong.
1: Yeah. But here you are, bright-eyed, bushy-tailed, ready to take on the day.
3: Yeah, I'm happy to be here.
1: All right, Sully is back. I couldn't believe, Manda, I just made one offhand comment about rhubarb in the last hour, how I like rhubarb.
2: You sparked controversy
1: again. Yeah, I went
2: to
1: rhubarb days at Sumner, and suddenly, you know, I get texts, I get tweets. It's up there with my loving of oatmeal raisin cookies. I don't know what makes people react to that, but rhubarb is clearly one of the best pies.
2: No, it's not. It's not.
3: I really don't even know what it is.
2: It's bitter.
1: You've never
2: and
1: had
2: nasty.
1: Rhubarb?
3: Well, I mean, I've probably had it, but I'm not exactly sure if I saw it in a store if I would know what it was a rhubarb.
2: You have to eat something with it, like strawberries.
12: It looks like a red celery.
2: Yeah.
3: Okay,
2: yeah.
3: So I do have that in my mind, but I didn't think that was right.
2: It's awful.
1: Straight rhubarb pie, I don't think there's anything better.
2: Are you joking? You don't put strawberries
3: I mean, chocolate,
2: in it?
3: Chocolate comes to mind.
1: I like a pure rhubarb pie.
2: You are so odd.
3: Wow.
1: Well, this is...
3: Again, coming up at 7:35, my love of rhubarb.
1: In the commentary, exactly. Well, coming up, we have a lot more news to follow, including the day's top headlines. And in the 7:35 commentary, World Cup action was great. That is, until politics got involved.
2: Well, Ursula Roytain is going to join us, too, with her thoughts on the World Cup takeover here in Seattle.
1: This is Seattle's Morning News. Department of Health is warning FIFA visitors about the strength of cannabis in Washington. Here's Cairo 7 TV's Nia Bliss.
13: DOH told us they don't have the data to back up that claim right now. But several pot shops have told us they're having an uptick in curious visitors, both international and domestic.
14: It's a lot stronger than a lot of other weed.
13: When it comes to cannabis in Washington, DOH is reminding tourists wanting to get high to start with a low dose and go slow.
2: Well, it turns out Friday's World Cup match in Seattle was a magnet for drone operators. The FBI reports authorities seized a total of 11 drones during the match between the U.S. men's team and Australia, which the USA won. It says the operators of those drones were violating flight restrictions around Seattle Stadium, where 67,000 fans watched the U.S. team win. The FAA says it enforces those restrictions to increase safety around the stadium. That means no drones within 3 miles around the stadium for 3 hours before and 3 hours after the match. The so-called temporary flight restrictions make flying an unauthorized drone a federal crime. Next match in Seattle, set for Wednesday.
1: Two children recovering after a three-car crash in Tacoma. According to the Pierce County Sheriff's Office, the wreck happened during a police chase Saturday. Deputies say a 22-year-old man sped away from an initial traffic stop. Deputies were able to attach a tracking device to his car, and they backed off. When they found him trying to remove the tracker, he took off again. Suspect eventually crashed into two other cars on Pacific Avenue South. Total of four people went to the hospital. They're all expected to be okay. Deputies arrested the driver for driving under the influence and vehicular assault.
2: King County health officials lifted beach advisories for areas near Constellation Park in West Seattle. The update from Cairo 7 TV's Jason Sloss.
15: After several days of warnings to swimmers and boaters telling them to stay out of the water there, all because of a sewage spill from a pump station near Constellation Park last Wednesday, resulting in 13,000 gallons of sewage leaking into the water west of Alcott. high. King County posted closure signs on the sidewalk above the beach, but many people were out on the water this weekend telling Cairo 7 they didn't see those signs.
2: And public health is still asking people and their pets to stay out of the water at Cormorant Cove.
1: A much-needed win for the Mariners yesterday as they spoil a sweep from the visiting Red Sox and remain in first place in the AL West. Stellar pitching Friday, Father's Day afternoon from new dad Logan Gilbert, who allowed just one run in his outing, racking up 8 strikeouts.
16: One ball, 2 strikes. The pitch. Swung on and missed. A splitter, and the dirt Contreras dies after it. Comes up empty. The 8th strikeout for Logan Gilbert.
1: Mariners win 3-1. The team gets to rest today before heading off to Pittsburgh to take on the Pirates tomorrow.
2: I mentioned I was in Boston late last week. The Red Sox were in town before they came here, and it was wild. I went down near Fenway. Whew. Those Red Sox fans are something else.
1: Yeah, those East Coast fans in general. It was beautiful. Very passionate. Yep. Love it.
2: 7:12, that's time for a check on the weather now. It is going to be hot around here, as Luke told us. Mostly sunny, 85 today, 94 tomorrow. We'll cool back down to the mid to upper 80s Wednesday, and then by Thursday, nice, partly cloudy and 74, rain on Friday. Right now in Seattle, the sun is shining. It's warmed up to 60.
1: 7:13. Let's check in with Sully for traffic on the threes.
3: Definitely seeing improvement through the Tacoma Core on northbound I-5 after that long-term crash we had near 54th and Fife. Back down to about 20 minutes to go from Tacoma to Federal Way, so plus or minus 5 or 6 minutes behind schedule, but we're improving, so that's really good. And behind that, Olympia to Tacoma, no problems, 35 minutes or less there. And then Federal Way to Seattle's running about 45. The heaviest part of that drive definitely from the north end of Boeing Field past I-90 into downtown. That little stretch is pretty heavy. Other than that, not bad. The Valley Freeway is under 45 minutes with the brake lights there from 180th on in. Not terrible in Auburn, actually, so that's good. Renton to Bellevue at 25 to 28 minutes. S-curves are active. By the time you're up to about 44th, though, it eases off. Lake bridges are fine. Coming down from the north end, there is some westbound slowing across the trestle, but nothing you can't handle. Didn't find anything on that off-ramp from I-5 to westbound 526 either, the Boeing Freeway there. And then you get down to Linwood and you start seeing the brake lights. 405 is a little heavier than I-5. You need about 45 minutes from Everett into Bellevue, about 42 from Everett into Seattle. 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
1: The saga of the reflecting pool continues.
2: Indeed. ABC News investigative reporter Peter Haralambos joins us. Peter, algae, peeling paint, arrests made over the weekend. Bring us up to speed.
17: Yeah, just 2 weeks after completing that $16 million renovation, President Trump now says that they might have to drain the reflecting pool to repair it. This comes as we understand that at least 5 people were arrested over the weekend for destroying government property. At least one of those individuals is former Olympic canoeist David Hearn, who admits he touched a loose piece of that coating that's peeling off the bottom of the reflecting pool, but insists, he told ABC News, he did not rip, tear, break, destroy, or harm any part of it. The company that did the coating says they identified a problem with a small portion of it and that they're working to repair it as part of their warranty for this project. That company itself was paid more than $14 million for their rushed services through a no-bid contract.
1: Peter, correct me if I'm wrong, but didn't the president drive a presidential motorcade over this thing before they filled it up with water?
17: I'm so glad you mentioned that, because that's exactly right. He drove the entire motorcade, not just the Beast, but also all the other cars that accompanied it across the surface of this, as it was still, if anything, curing onto the surface. My understanding from experts who actually work in this field is that this isn't as easy as just slapping a new coat of paint on something. You have to make sure that the underlying surface is very dry, devoid of any water. You have to scarify it so that it actually connects this adhesive to the actual underlying concrete. And just as it was going through that process of actually drying, the president, of course, drove his motorcade down it for an inspection. And then on top of the coating problem, there's this new algae. We're talking about a massive bloom of a specific kind of green algae that, if anything, was worsened by workers last week pouring hydrogen peroxide into the pool to try to clean it.
2: Peter, you mentioned this was a no-bid contract. Tell us what we've learned about the company.
17: Yeah, so we're talking about two different companies here. Both of them were awarded no-bid contracts. based on the timing of this. So the justification in those federal contracting documents, which we reviewed, basically said that because they want this done by Independence Day, there will not be a competitive bidding process. One of them was Atlantic Industrial Coatings. They specialize in basically spraying adhesive on the inner linings of pipes, for example. They were awarded $14 million for this project. They were the ones doing the majority of that work, spraying down the actual reflecting pool. The other company, ironically called Greenwater Solutions of Brookfield, Ohio, was awarded another $1.7 million for creating a new filtration system. Notably, that company is owned by a prominent Trump ally and donor, John Carafo. Trump has called him a fantastic man. He, for example, donated a significant amount of money when President Trump was running in 2016 when he was boycotting the Republican debate. So his company was awarded $1.7 million to install a new filtration system, which at this point does not appear to be working very well.
1: $1.7 million for Green Water Solutions. Okay. Mm-hmm. So, Peter, tell us, what is the status come 4th of July? That's, what, a week and a half away, something like that.
17: Yeah, we'll really have to see at this point if they can get this project done in time. Of course, even if they begin draining the reflecting pool today, the process of kind of isolating the problem, resurfacing it, and then allowing it to dry, it's going to be a bit of a rushed process. And then on top of that, it's just the flurry of other problems. It's the fact that it's peeling in other areas. The algae is blooming aggressively. And this is not an easy problem to solve. The Obama administration tried to solve the same problem. They spent $34 million over an 18-month period to try to fix the problem. Ultimately, those repairs were somewhat unsuccessful. The Trump administration now has about a week and a half, as you noted, to fix these two problems. So it remains unclear if they're going to be able to create a long-term solution, though they might be able to time this just right so that they refill the reflecting pool just in time for the 4th before the algae can overtake it. So there's a nice photo for the actual 4th of July, though the long-term problem might persist.
2: Is the National Guard still patrolling the area?
17: That's right. We're still seeing a pretty heavy law enforcement presence around the area. National Guard troops, National Park Police, basically telling anyone who approaches the pool itself to back off, not to touch the pool, threatening them with the possibility of criminal charges. At this point, we understand that not only have 5 people been arrested, but there's another 5 people who've been issued citations. President Trump is blaming these problems not on any fault of his own or his contractors, but rather vandals, without providing any evidence that the actual damage to the coating or to the creation of this algae was caused by anything other than the fault of these renovations.
1: Are any lawmakers weighing in on this, Peter?
17: I think, if anything, we're seeing more criticism from Democratic politicians who are saying that this is just an example of the problems with the way the Trump administration is running their administration. This attitude of I alone can fix it, a rushed, not particularly thoughtful solution to the problem, and then failing to fix it before then blaming it on conspiracy theories. I've seen that kind of complaint over and over again, specifically from Democratic members of the House, who pointed to this as kind of an embarrassing folly in the Trump administration's policies. So ultimately, kind of small potatoes problems to all the other things that are happening right now within the federal government, including those ongoing negotiations with Iran, for example.
2: Peter, before we let you go, you mentioned the budget is up to $16 million. Remind me, what was the original budget?
17: President Trump said he might be able to get this done for under $2 million when he first announced it. The first contract for the actual recoating was around $6 million. It inexplicably doubled earlier this year. And just in the last 2 weeks, we've seen an increase by more than $1 million for unspecified reasons. That's just the nature of the federal contracting system, though it's possible it increases yet again as this work continues on a rushed schedule.
1: All right. Peter Haralambos, ABC News investigative reporter. Peter, thanks for your time this morning.
17: Thank you.
2: A new paint design, bigger engines, and new technology for the crew. All features of the brand new Air Force One President Trump was touting last week.
18: This is considered the world's most luxurious plane when it was built. It was built at a level that will probably never be seen again.
2: The 747 cutter gifted to the president last year had a major overhaul. The Air Force says security modifications could cost less than $400 million. It's undergoing flight testing right now. The plan is to have it flying for the nation's 250th birthday, July 4th. The Air Force says 2 other jets are being modified to become the future Air Force One, and expected to be delivered in 2028.
1: British Prime Minister Keir Starmer is resigning. He made the announcement earlier today outside 10 Downing Street. He's making plans for the transition of power.
19: I have spoken to His Majesty the King this morning to inform him of my decision. I will ask the National Executive Committee of the Labour Party to set out a timetable with nominations opening on the 9th of July and completed by the summer recess.
1: His resignation marks the seventh different prime minister over the past decade. Rival Andy Burnham is the leading candidate to replace him as the head of the Labour Party. In the UK, voters select parties and not candidates, so Burnham would have to earn the party nomination.
2: The U.S. military says it carried out a deadly strike on a suspected narco-terrorist boat in the Caribbean. Here's News Nation's Marky Martin.
20: The War Department says the vessel was traveling along a known drug trafficking route when it was targeted on Sunday. Two people were killed, six others survived. Search and rescue teams were launched, but it remains unclear if anybody has been found. But since September, more than 200 alleged drug traffickers have been killed in these kinds of similar strikes.
2: The military did not provide evidence that the vessel was indeed ferrying drugs.
1: Alan Greenspan, an authoritative voice at the head of the Federal Reserve for nearly two decades, has died. He was 100. ABC's Brian Clark has more.
0: Appointed by Ronald Reagan, Alan Greenspan knew the global economy was changing, as he once told Congress.
21: It's becoming increasingly conceptual and less physical. More services and less physical goods.
0: Greenspan oversaw a period of unprecedented prosperity through the 1990s, but his policies were later blamed for contributing to the housing crisis and global recession of 2008. Brian Clark, ABC News.
2: Just about 7:23, that's time for traffic. We check traffic every 10 minutes on the threes. Here's Sully.
3: And the heaviest slowing we have at this point, northbound I-5 from the middle of Boeing Field past the West Seattle Bridge into downtown. You're going to need a solid 45 minutes to make that drive from Federal Way to Seattle, maybe closer to 50 now as we start to fill in a little bit. Behind that, there's some braking still in Fife coming out of Tacoma after a long-term crash we had right near 54th, but that drive from Tacoma to Federal Way is back down to 20, and we've got Olympia to Tacoma at only 35 minutes. Eastbound 512, a little slowing down the South Hill. It's been heavy this morning, but after you get to the Puyallup River Bridge, it's going to be in pretty good shape, and then Puyallup to Renton's running at 45. Renton to Bellevue, not quite a half an hour. The lake bridges are still good. Coming down from the north end, a pretty good drive all the way from Arlington down till you get to Linwood. For I-5, there is some braking through Linwood, through Mount Lake Terrace and Shoreline. For I-405, it's south of Canyon Park. Again, give yourself about 45 minutes for both of those drives. You should have enough time to get where you're going from Everett to Seattle or Bellevue. Looking at westbound Highway 2, the trestle's a little slow, but manageable, and we are seeing some eastbound slowing now, finally, first of the morning across Tiger Mountain Summit as you work your way over to I-90. 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
1: Heat wave about to kick in. We're heading for a high of 85 today in Seattle, 89 the official forecast for tomorrow. Don't be surprised if it tops out in the 90s. Wednesday, 87 for the high, and then we turn around, 74, partly sunny on Thursday, and rain on Friday. Right now in Seattle, mostly sunny and 59.
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2: Good morning, it's 7:30. Well, the World Cup has hit fever pitch in Seattle.
26: Yeah, there are two more games at Lumen Field this week, a.k.a. Seattle Stadium. Fans are expected to pour into the area starting today.
2: Cairo News Radio's Luke Ducey is here with a preview, but also a recap of last Friday's mega game where the U.S. beat Australia 2-0.
12: Yeah, let's recap first. It was one huge party outside Lumen Field for Friday's game. I heard plenty of this there.
13: USA! USA!
12: And, of course, I heard, well, a lot of this, too.
13: Aussie, Aussie, Aussie! Oi, oi, oi!
12: And then the U.S. took on Australia.
14: On his head! And it's another own goal! Cameron Burgess puts it into his own net!
12: That own goal in the 11th minute, and then the goal number two from Alex Freeman in the 43rd minute came.
13: The goal scorer was not in offside position. Goal is correct.
14: USA 2, Australia 0.
12: Remember, Freeman was called offsides, and then they reviewed it VAR, and I'm doing the VAR square in the studio here. We should all do it together, VAR, and they called the goal good. The U.S. plays Turkey this Thursday. Expect to see a lot of U.S. stars on the bench, but they also want to get a win here, because if they win, they get 9 points in the group, which means they're a high-seed team. They will play an extremely low-seeded team in the knockout round of 32 in the Bay Area, and if they win that game, which they will most likely, then they come back here to Seattle to play in the round of 16. Let's hope that happens. That'll be a big, huge party. All right. There were two World Cups games this week in Seattle. These are going to be the most exciting games that you could see. A lot of people dismiss them. No, I'm telling you. These are going to be great games because it's win or go home for these teams. Bosnia and Herzegovina take on Qatar on Wednesday at Seattle Stadium. Both teams are in the bottom of Group B with 1 point each, but both teams need to win, and they need to score maximum goals as they win. So, in other words, Qatar needs to win, and they need Canada, who's in their group, to lose, and they need a goal differential of 7. They need to overcome 7 goals down. Bosnia needs to win, and they need Switzerland to lose, and they need to overcome a 4-goal differential. So we're going to see a lot of goals, hopefully, a lot of action. Also, Egypt plays Iran. Get ready for another crazy game. They're in Group G. This group is wide open. Belgium will also play New Zealand at the same exact time. Egypt has 4 points. Iran and Belgium have 2 points. New Zealand has 1 point. Basically, the teams that win will go through to the knockout stages. All these games are going to be played at the exact same time. The exact same time, so teams don't cheat. For instance, all Canada and the Swiss need to do. No, I'm telling you, come on. Come on, I know I'm cutting into this time, but this is exciting stuff. Sully, I'm sorry. This is the World Cup, man. Happens every 4 years.
2: Do you understand anything he just said, Sully?
3: Anytime.
12: Canada and the Swiss tie if they tie.
3: Isn't maximum goals your plan every time?
12: Yeah, and that's why you're saying Germany beat up on teams, and everyone's like, why do they keep scoring more goals? It's so sad. They're 7-1. Let them alone. Because the goals matter in the group stage. If Canada and the Swiss tie, then the other two teams go home.
3: If I need an abacus, a ruler, and a computer to understand your sport, because golf has such easy rules.
12: I'll put it this way. If Montana State, if they want a high ranking, right, then they want to keep going and beat a team 71-0, right? If they want to get in the...
3: But that's the goal every week.
12: Yeah.
3: I don't...
26: This is how I'm seeing on everybody's face here.
3: Zero interest.
26: This is like me trying to explain Star Wars to my wife. She's like, oh, Charlie seems very excited about it. She has no idea. But I appreciate the passion, and that was so exciting.
12: No one gets it.
26: I know that.
12: It was exciting to watch
26: anyway.
12: Friday. I'm going to try anyway.
2: Okay. I will say I've learned a lot since the World Cup has come to town. So thank you for enlightening me a little more.
12: When you get the knockout stages, it's just going to be win or go home. It's easy then, okay?
26: Thank you, Luke.
12: It's easier.
26: Sully has traffic.
3: I'm just glad there was another TV on the bar that I could watch that wasn't showing the World Cup, so I could watch something interesting. Yeah, it was awesome. Watch the Savannah Bananas play the Clowns on Friday.
26: Okay.
3: It was awesome.
26: That was at noon, Sully.
3: Yeah. Well, whatever. There was another game on at some point. Whatever. It's better than trying to keep track of how many goals you need. We've got an hour drive from Federal Way to Seattle. I guess that's maximum points there. We've got the heaviest spot there for the north end of Boeing Field into downtown. Renton to Bellevue, half an hour. Behind that, the Valley Freeway, about 45. Olympia to Tacoma's got a 35-minute trip, but not bad. Coming down from the North End inching closer to 50 minutes now from Everett into Bellevue with heavy slowing through Canyon Park. And then the other side coming down I-5 is about 45 minutes. That's manageable. 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
2: Our forecast, it's going to get hot. Heat advisory takes effect at 11 this morning. It will be with us until 11 tomorrow night. 85 the expected high today. Sunshine, 89 tomorrow. We'll start to cool off on Wednesday, but back to the comfortable mid-70s by Thursday. Rain on Friday. Right now in Seattle, sunshine and 60.
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26: And it's time for the 735 commentary. 68,000 people packed Lumen Field, a.k.a. Seattle Stadium, on Friday for the USA-Australia World Cup match. They wore red, white, and blue. They chanted, USA, USA. They sang the anthem. Rob Stone on the Fox broadcast said he'd never seen anything like it in American soccer. The U.S. won 2-0. After the final whistle, the crowd sang Country Roads with the players. One of the best soccer atmospheres this country has ever produced, and it happened in Seattle. That was the high point. Within hours, conservative accounts online were posting some version of the same take. Those people can't be real Seattleites, too patriotic, must be out-of-towners, because Seattle hates America, right? Sure, there were Australians in the building, fans from around the country, visitors from around the world, but that crowd was overwhelmingly Seattle. This city showed up. Meanwhile, conservative activist Brian Haywood ran into King County executive Germay Zahale at the match. They are about as far apart politically as two people in Washington can get. Haywood posted about it. They shook hands, agreed to put politics aside for just a moment, took a photo together. Zahale's wife joined, his dad photobombed. 30 seconds. That's all it took. The kind of thing that used to happen without anyone needing to comment on it. But even that was too much. See, the left saw the photo and lost it. One posted dripping sarcasm about how great it must be to hang out with someone she views as hostile to trans rights. Zahale apologized. The county executive of King County said he was very sorry for being polite at a soccer game. His words, he should have taken a beat to say no instead of doing, quote, the reflexive and socially familiar thing. The reflexive and socially familiar thing, being polite to a stranger who asked for a photo. This is what has me worried about this country's direction. The left is saying there can be no interaction with the right because they're somehow evil. The right is saying Seattle is full of evil, America-hating liberals who couldn't possibly love their country. It's exhausting, and it doesn't end up in a happy place. Former House Republican leader J.T. Wilcox said exactly what the right needs to hear. Now, Wilcox ran the Republican caucus in the State House for 5 years. He's a farmer from Roy. Nobody mistakes him for a squish. On Saturday, he posted this. Campaigning on We Hate Seattle and Everything Sucks has an unbroken record of failure between Tacoma and Everett and statewide. That's a conservative telling his own team to knock it off. His point comes down to simple arithmetic. There are more Democrats in this state than Republicans. So if both teams just play to their own crowd and try to out-yell each other, the bigger crowd wins every time. A Republican can fire up every conservative in the state, write off Seattle entirely, and still come up short on election night. The hate Seattle strategy doesn't fail because it's mean. It fails because the math was never there. If the right ever wants to close the gap and win the statewide race in Washington, they have to find votes in Seattle. Not a majority, just enough to close that gap. If you hate Seattle and you think the whole city is rotten to the core, here's my question for you. Why are you still here? You think fanning the flames is going to convince Seattle to come around to your point of view? And if you're on the left and think a progressive can't shake hands with a conservative at a soccer game without betraying the cause, is that the world you want to live in? One where being polite is a political act you have to apologize for? Online is not real life. The 68,000 at Friday's match already knew that. Be like JT. Be like the 68,000. They were too busy singing to check their notifications.
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2: It's 740. Sully, what's coming up in traffic?
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1: 7:43 now. We check traffic on the threes. Here's Chris Sullivan.
3: And the heaviest drive we have now, Charlie, is the northbound I-5 corridor, really from the beginning to north end of Boeing Field, all the way past the West Seattle Bridge into downtown. We jumped up from a pretty easy drive to an hour now from Federal Way to Seattle. So a little bit behind schedule maybe for a Monday with, again, the heaviest braking at the very far north end of that drive. Looking at the Valley Freeway, manageable 45 minutes to make that trip. Not as bogged down in Auburn as it could be. The north end, you do have some slowing getting through those ramp meters trying to get up to 405. And then Renton to Bellevue, those S-curves are active, probably all the way up to about 44th. And then you do have some braking into South Bellevue. But a half an hour drive from Renton to Bellevue, that's a win. Looking at Olympia to Tacoma, no problems for you guys. 512 doesn't look too bad. We still are working with the remnants of this crash on westbound 18 on the ramp to I-5 southbound. That's why you're so heavy up the hill. That crash looks to have cleared. Coming down from the north end, 50 minutes from Everett to Bellevue and about 45 from Everett to Seattle. If I didn't mention it, the lake bridges are fine. Eastbound 18 over Tiger Mountain, kind of normal. Some brake lights right there at the summit, but the closer you get to I-90, the better you get. This report brought to you by the Cairo News Radio app. Text app to 888-973-5476. 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
2: Our forecast, heat advisory, kicks in at 11 o'clock this morning. Mostly sunny, 85 for today. We'll be closer to 90 tomorrow. Upper 80s on Wednesday. Lots of sunshine for the week. Partly cloudy on Thursday if it has been too warm for you. Down to 74 Thursday. And rain likely 64 on Friday. Right now in Seattle, the sun is shining. Beautiful morning. It's 60.
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2: So great to have you. 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
10: Yes.
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10: Oh, well, thank you for asking that.
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10: I appreciate that. And it has been a true honor to do this advice column. So if you haven't seen it, it is called Ask Ursula. 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Mm-hmm. And I invite our listeners, because we do scenarios on the show, but this is a little bit different because, like you said, you have my undivided attention. Yeah. And these are all local people who are listening to the show, who are, you know, asking about their family dilemmas, or the one that I have for this week is an adult daughter borrowed $50,000 from grandpa. Mom didn't know about it. And then mom is asking whether she should get involved because grandpa wants his money back.
2: Yeah, of course.
10: And so, you know, I'll answer a question like that. Or it could be something as simple as, hey, where are all the guys to date when you are in your 60s and 70s? Mm-hmm. Or I'm just happy to spend some time with our listeners.
2: That's
10: and
2: cool.
10: One-on-one. And I think a lot of people just want to connect.
2: Sure.
10: So what this isn't is anything about politics. It's all about human interaction, right?
3: Wow, it's like relationship choke points.
10: Exactly.
3: You're on conduit, and you're happy to do it.
10: I'm thrilled to do it, yes.
2: That's
10: I want
2: awesome.
10: To be your relationship conduit. And I haven't done a very good job of promoting it.
1: Yeah.
10: Okay. And so thank you for asking about that, because I would love for, if you have a situation right now, you are anonymous. So I do it so that it will really be hard to figure out who you are.
2: Yeah.
10: And so you don't have to worry about that. But, I just encourage people to, text on our text line, Ask Ursula, and, you will get a link for a form to fill out. But I just encourage you, if you've got something and you want someone else objectively to look at it, ask me.
2: I watch your videos. They're terrific.
10: Oh, God, thank you so much for saying that. I appreciate that.
1: Ursula, we brought you in this morning to talk about World Cup, because what an exciting day it was on Friday.
2: I think there was fear that this was going to be a bomb, right?
10: Yeah. Exactly. Well, if you listen to even us sometimes, how negative we can be about this place that we live, it takes, and I guess I need to ask, why does it take foreign visitors to come in and see and look around and go, oh my gosh, you live in the most amazing place. And it's not just Seattle, but it is just the U.S. as World Cup hosts. And if you've been on social media at all recently, it has been some of the most soothing things for me to listen to, hearing people talk about our country, which so often, again, we malign. And this is where you were asking me about this Brit who was on social media talking about the World Cup. And I just wanted to share what he had to say. And we'll have to turn on the volume over here. Let's try it again.
8: I have to say this about the World Cup. America has absolutely smashed it. Before this tournament, you had people online saying it's going to be a terrible World Cup. America doesn't like football. Nobody's going to travel. We're not going to feel welcomed. And it's been quite the opposite. We've got fans from all corners of the globe. We've got packed world-class stadiums, by the way. Friendly people. Everybody you meet is just stopping you and talking about football and your experiences. I think we can all agree that America has done an absolutely fantastic job of hosting this World Cup so far. I genuinely feel a lot of people's opinions on America will now change after this World Cup.
9: I just get chills.
10: I do.
9: As someone who lives in the city, I love this city so much.
10: I know.
9: And these guys love it.
10: I know. I know. It's like, hey, there are people seeing what we see, even when we admit that we've got some serious warts and we have some serious issues to address. It's like, hey, remind us how great we have it, because sometimes we forget.
1: Not everybody is online. That's the thing. We get into this echo chamber on social media where we think everybody must believe one way or the other. But you know what? It's a big world out there. And some people are just here to enjoy it. And they don't have all those preconceived notions.
10: Yes.
1: It's cool to see.
10: It really is. And one of the things we're going to talk on the show, Angela Poe Russell is co-hosting with me because she spent some time downtown. Now, I'll admit, I've been trying to get over this cold that I picked up while I was on vacation. And so I did not go downtown. And I have so much FOMO for all the people who were on Friday. When I was seeing people sitting on right in front of Pike Place Market watching and just seeing these huge crowds of people.
9: Thousands of people on the waterfront.
10: I know. Watching together and having this collective experience. But one of the things we're going to talk about the show is this a pivotal moment? Like, can we, with this new administration, take the ball and kind of keep running with it?
9: And see what you did there.
10: Kind of thing? Yeah. But you know what I'm saying? It's like, you're getting a boost.
1: Yeah.
10: And I know that the Seattle Sports Commission is talking about things like, hey, you know, can we host future NFL drafts, or can we host the World Cup for women?
1: Mm-hmm.
10: That is apparently coming in. So, I mean, it's kind of a tryout.
9: Yeah. And I think we're passing with flying colors.
10: Exactly.
1: So we have two games this week. And you know that Iran game coming up on Friday, Iran versus Egypt? That's an 8 p.m. start. So I'm imagining in Pioneer Square around there, there's a lot of fun you could be having during the middle of the day as we have the buildup later in the evening for that match.
10: Right. Well, and isn't there a chance for Seattle to host the Team USA to come through again?
9: We have to win in Santa Clara, I think.
1: Or? That's what Luke was saying.
10: Yeah. I know. I know there's a few little hoops.
1: Dorked out over here about the
9: World Cup. If you need to know anything about World Cup.
10: Well, he's going to join us at 9 o'clock as well. And so we'll ask him about that. But it was beautiful. Kudos to everybody who played a role in all of that. And I hope the fun just continues this week.
9: Me too.
1: Ursula Royteen, G and Ursula coming up 9 to noon. Thanks, Ursula. It's time to check in with Sully for traffic.
3: And Ursula forgets is we had the world when they discovered Rehab Ranch dressing.
10: Oh, I know, right?
3: I think the people are coming to America and they're going to stores that are like, you can buy whatever you want. What is this?
10: Ranch dressing?
3: I know. Tommy was like, TSA is saying you can't bring it, telling people you can't bring it home in buckets or whatever. It's like, well, it's ranch dressing. Anyway.
10: In Europe, they do mayonnaise on fries. Now they've
3: apparently ranch
10: realized
3: dressing.
10: Ranch dressing.
3: We're number one. Okay. Drive's not too bad. We're doing okay. We're back down to about 50 minutes from Federal Way to Seattle. We picked up the pace there a little bit. The Renton to Bellevue Drive, though, we've added a couple of minutes, 35 there. Behind that, the Valley Freeway is about 45. Coming down from the north end, about 45 to 50 minutes now for both Everett to Seattle or Everett to Bellevue. 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
2: Sunny and hot for the next 3 days. 85 today, near 94 tomorrow, 87 Wednesday. It's 60 in Seattle right now.
1: Coming up, Luke Ducey with a look at potentially record-breaking temperatures this week. And at 8:15, it's Crime and Punishment, our weekly check-in with Casey McNerney at the King County Prosecutor.
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9: ABC News, I'm Brian Clark. Vice President J.D. Vance in Switzerland said there's still a lot to do, but the first round of talks with Iran went well, focused on a permanent agreement to end the war.
10: The final deal is the house. We set the foundation. We haven't built the house, but we've laid a successful foundation to get to a good place for the American people.
9: He said that one key area of agreement is that Iran will allow International Atomic Energy Agency inspectors back into the country. President Trump said on social media that vandals who damaged the reflecting pool in Washington could get 10 years in prison. He's blaming the vandals for causing the pool's new lining to peel, but he's not offered evidence. The UK is going to have its seventh prime minister in a decade after Keir Starmer announced he's stepping down as Labour Party leader today and prime minister. Former Manchester Mayor Andy Burnham seen as the likely successor. Powerful storms expected to move into the eastern U.S. today. Severe weather blamed for three deaths in the Midwest over the weekend. This is ABC News. Authorities in Congo say the number of confirmed cases in the country's Ebola outbreak have now exceeded 1,000. There have been 254 deaths, and officials say it is still a major challenge to trace those who've been in contact with patients. They also say the peak of the outbreak is still ahead. It's the first full day of summer, but many teenagers who want to work have come up empty in their job search, says ABC's Allison Kosick.
11: One report predicts this summer could mark the lowest level for teen employment since 1948, when the government began tracking the data. Fewer employers are hiring 16 to 19-year-olds for a variety of reasons. Many starter jobs have been taken over by technology, and there's more competition these days from older, more experienced workers.
9: Wyndham Clark won golf's U.S. Open for the second time in his career Sunday. I'm Brian Clark. ABC News.
12: At 8:02, here's what's happening. A heat advisory takes hold across western Washington this morning.

0: Luke Ducey is going to join us in a bit to tell us what to expect.
1: Crews now have the deadly upriver fire in the Spokane Valley 75% contained. That fire killed one person and damaged at least 15 homes.
0: Public Health has reopened several West Seattle beaches after a sewer overflow last week, but the water at Cormorant Cove stays off limits until Wednesday morning.
1: And the Mariners avoid the sweep, beating the Red Sox 3-1 yesterday.
0: It's 8:03. Let's check in with Sully for traffic on the threes.
2: That's standard Monday out there. Travel about what it should be. We got up to about an hour, though, from Federal Way to Seattle, so kind of pushed into the red there a little bit. It's eased off back down to about 50 minutes, which is about what we should be. A little braking by the Kent-Des Moines Road, really not too much, and then a nice long freeway speed drive till you get up to the north end of Boeing Field. That's where you really bog down. It's going to be about 30 minutes just from South Center into downtown, so that's going to be the ebb and flow between 50 and an hour, depending on how much weaving and merging we have there. The Rented S-curves are active, and we also have slowing over I-90, so it's going to be 35 minutes from Rented to Bellevue. Spillover onto the Valley Freeway is legit this morning from about 180th on in, but it's not bad in Puyallup or Auburn. So overall, under 45 minutes on that drive, which is great. We have picked up a little slowing on northbound I-5 around 56th as you get into South Tacoma, but still under 40 minutes to get you there. Coming down from the north end, we've got about a 50-minute trip from Everett to Bellevue, 45 from Everett to Seattle. Cairo News Radio, real-time traffic, I'm Chris Sullivan.
0: Coming up on 8:04 on Seattle's Morning News, today is Monday, June 22nd, 2026. I'm Charlie Harger with Manda Fack.
1: Well, here we go again. Western Washington will be under a heat advisory starting a little later this morning.
0: Cairo News Radio's Luke Ducey joins us live with what to expect.
3: I'll get there, but I'd rather talk World Cup with Sully.
0: No.
3: During the break, we were getting into target. It. I was trying to explain offsides
0: Stay
3: to him.
0: Stay on target.
2: Wow.
3: Stay on target.
2: That's a good one.
3: Bottom of the hour, I'm going to have a quiz for you. World Cup quiz. It's coming.
2: Okay.
3: All right.
0: How about the heat?
3: National Weather Service. It's hot in here. National Weather Service is issuing a heat advisory for 11 this morning. Starts at 11 this morning. It's going to run through 11 o'clock Tuesday night from Bellingham all the way down to Olympia and up to the coast as well. So a big area, folks. It's going to be really, really hot. I just got off the phone with their own Ted Beener.
4: Not going to be extreme. We're going to have a few places getting up above 90 degrees, particularly tomorrow, Tuesday. That's when it's going to peak on this particular event.
3: Yeah, I'm going to be in the 90s on Tuesday. It's a prolonged exposure, though. So when you're out there in the heat for a long time, that's where you get the heat exhaustion and heat stroke. Infants and young children are at higher risk of overheating. Be sure and check on any of your older neighborhoods or neighbors in the neighborhood, especially if they don't have AC. You know, make sure they're cooling off. They're okay. Outdoor workers as well. I know I've got some renovations going on in my house right now. And if you're listening right now, you can have the bacon, egg, and cheese thing that we talked about. It's fine. You better be drinking water right now as well. I'll be enforcing that later on when I get home. So what can you do? Stay hydrated. You can seek out air-conditioned spaces.
4: You really need to find, for a minimum of 3 hours per day, some air-conditioned facilities. So go to the mall, go to the theater, go to the store.
3: Yeah, for at least 3 hours a day. Also, look for cooling centers on your local government websites. I've been poking around Seattle. I found their summer heat wave webpage. 21 libraries have air conditioning. Also, they have links to a lot of different agencies and information for you as well. They did a really good job of packing that full of information. Never leave children or pets or folks with limited mobility inside parked cars, vehicles, trucks, anything, even for a few seconds. Don't do it. Again, heat advisory goes into effect from 11 a.m. today through Tuesday night. Should be cooler then after that, like Thursday, Friday, into the weekend, into the 70s the rest of the week.
1: What's the bacon, egg, and cheese thing?
3: I don't know. It's what they eat for breakfast, and it's not good for them either, but my point is they better be hydrating.
1: Got it.
3: And then work on the deck.
0: Why did you ask that, Amanda?
1: Sorry.
0: It's 8:06. Luke Ducey reporting live. It's great to have you here with us, Luke. Okay, so this stretch of warm, hot, dry weather raising concerns about wildfire season in Western Washington. Here's Cairo 7 TV's Ranji Sinha.
5: Jordan Simmons, battalion chief with East Side Fire and Rescue, is aware of the large fires in Eastern Washington, but says small ones here can also become big if the conditions are right. He says people are usually the ones starting fires, and dry weather isn't helping.
6: Anytime we have a period of drying that lasts for any amount of time, it's going to start drying out the smaller, lighter fuels.
5: He knows firsthand a small spark can lead to a much bigger fire. According to the U.S. Drought Monitor, last month was the 37th driest May on record for Washington since 1895, with rainfall more than a half inch below normal.
1: Recovery crews on Lake Washington

0: certainly appreciative when they do. In each of those cases, you know, there was 532 last year where the most serious charge was a vehicle theft. There's other cases where, you know, so you've got a robbery or an assault or an eluding police or something that is a more serious charge, that those cases are ranked by the most serious charge. So that 532 number would only be the cases where the most serious was a vehicle theft. But really what we're trying to get at is, you know, it's so violating when you have your car stolen. And I think a lot of us, I mean, it's happened to me two or three times over my lifetime, and it's so frustrating. And very often you don't hear about people who are held accountable for that. But when we get those cases, we absolutely take them to court.
1: In court today, we start with this shoplifting case that really spiraled. What happened in Kent?
0: This was a case that happened at Winco. There was a woman who was arrested on suspicion of shoplifting. And then police said that they found more than $2,500 and about a third of a pound of meth and some packaged cocaine there. And that led it to be a felony case. So it was referred to us and charged, and she's in court this morning to enter an initial plea.
1: We have a Capitol Hill case as well. These are just cops out on a routine patrol?
0: Yeah, up at Cal Anderson Park, there was a guy who they say had 14 packets of fentanyl, and that was evidence, they said, of drug dealing. And it was nice to see that Seattle police were doing a proactive patrol, because fentanyl is so lethal. And we see it every day in those overdose numbers. You can look at the numbers every day from the medical examiner's office, the list that of the people who went through that office. And it's every day you see two or three or four or five cases of people who overdosed. And I think everybody knows, whether they realize it or not, with a few degrees of separation, someone or some family that's been affected by it.
1: And then lastly, another case on Capitol Hill. This one was a hate crime?
0: Yeah, this is a case where there were two Latino men who are speaking Spanish, and the defendant is accused of going up and saying that he wanted to kill and then putting an axe on the windshield of a vehicle. And luckily these two victims weren't physically hurt, but it was very frightening for them. They were still shaking when Seattle police arrived, and Seattle police did a good job to get that response very quickly and made an arrest, and now it's with us, and that defendant's also in court this morning.
1: Okay, so this is just the very start of the legal process. A lot can happen, and of course, everybody's innocent until proven guilty.
0: That's right.
1: All right. Casey McNerthy, King County Prosecutor's Office. Great checking in with you. We'll see you next week.
0: Sounds great. It's good to see you, Troy.
2: It's 8:20. Negotiations between the U.S. and Iran are underway in Switzerland. The weekend marked the start of a 60-day diplomatic process seeking the end to the war.
1: News Nation's Trevor Shirley reports.
3: Negotiators say so far the talks have covered elements of a nuclear deal, including getting nuclear weapons inspectors back into Iran.
4: The talks were led by Vice President J.D. Vance, who was in Switzerland for those negotiations. Pakistan and Qatar mediated the talks, which came after a last-minute scramble by both sides following last week's signing of a memorandum of understanding. The mediators say so far the parties have agreed on a roadmap for reaching a final deal within 60 days. They say both sides agreed to establish a communications line to ensure safe passage of ships through the Strait of Hormuz. The U.S., though, says passage must remain free, but it's unclear if the Iranians plan to place fees or tolls on ships moving through that waterway. They also agreed to create a deconfliction cell to address the fighting in Lebanon. Iran says Israel must stop its attacks in Lebanon, something Israel seems reluctant to do. This weekend, after remarks that the Iranians considered a, quote, threat by President Donald Trump, the Iranian Foreign Ministry says its delegation left and headed home. Despite that, negotiations did continue. Vice President Vance says they are making headway.
5: Right now, the conflict is in a ceasefire, and our hope is that we get to the final deal and a permanent settlement. But right now, I think we've made great progress, and we should all celebrate that. In terms of when the nuclear inspectors are going to start, it's funny, we were trying to call some of the inspectors last night around 2 in the morning. As you can expect, not many people were answering their phone at 2 in the morning. I expect that will happen at the minimum this week.
3: And the vice president is expected to return to the U.S. today. Reporting in Washington, I'm Trevor Shirley for News Nation.
2: And UK Prime Minister Keir Starmer announced this morning he's resigning. He'll stay on as prime minister until elections are held in July. ABC News chief international correspondent James Longman is outside 10 Downing Street with more.
6: He made it clear he was very proud of his track record in office. But really, Keir Starmer, what he did there was cast himself as someone who got Labour re-elected, electable again.

0: again after so many years in opposition with an enormous landslide. Clearly very, very proud of that. And he says with good grace he has decided to hear what the Labour Party is saying, and they want him to leave.
1: We check traffic every 10 minutes. Sully is standing by.
2: And we are improving, Charlie. Looks like we've kind of passed the high tide mark for our travel times on this Monday. As long as we do a good job of staying away from each other on the roads, we should be okay the rest of the way. I mean, the Valley Freeway is down to 40 minutes from end to end. That is a really good travel time. Not even seeing much braking through the Auburn Interchange or at the north end. Now, the Renton S-Curve is a different animal. They're bumper-to-bumper up past SR-900, leaking up to about 44th, and then you have some more over the top of I-90. So we still have about 40 minutes from Renton to Bellevue. So plus or minus maybe a couple of minutes slower than you expected. And then both directions of I-90 are seeing the slowing near 405. That's just the common stuff we see with the merging there. Looking at Olympia to Tacoma, freeway speed the whole way, just a slight little bit right there at 56th. And then Federal Way to Seattle is running right around 50 minutes, but 30 of those minutes are from South Center. Those last couple of miles past the West Seattle Bridge and into downtown are going to be the most intense. Looking at the Lake Bridges, though, we're still in very good shape. Coming down from the north end, not bad at all. Through I-5, through Linwood or Shoreline, just some hesitation. 405 south of Canyon Park is where you hit the brakes there. But overall, we've got about 48 minutes from Everett down into Bellevue and about 45 from Everett to Seattle. It's a pretty good day. Cairo News Radio real-time traffic, I'm Chris Sullivan.
3: We are facing 3 days of heat, mostly sunny today, tomorrow, and Wednesday. Today, 85, closer to 90 tomorrow, 87 Wednesday. We will cool down significantly on Thursday, partly sunny and 74, and rain returns to the forecast on Friday. Right now in Seattle, it's gorgeous sunshine and 63.
1: Well, coming up, I can't promise we'll remain on the rails, but Luke Ducey will join us with a preview of this week's World Cup matches in Seattle.
3: Also, ABC's Jordana Miller has an update on the negotiations between the U.S. and Iran here on Seattle's Morning News.
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3: Good morning. It's 8:30. The World Cup has reached a fever pitch in Seattle.
21: With two more matches set for the venue formerly known as Lumen Field this week, thousands of fans are expected to flood downtown beginning today.
3: Cairo News Radio's Luke Ducey is here with a preview of what's ahead and a look back at last week's marquee matchup when the U.S. shut out Australia 2-0 in front of a huge crowd. Luke?
22: 2-0. She said nil, not zero, Sully. Because that's what you say in soccer.
1: Here we go.
22: I encourage everyone, including Sully, I'm just messing with you, to hang out in front of Lumen Field, which is now known as Seattle Stadium. Exactly. For the World Cup on game day. And you've got two chances this week coming up. So much fun. So on Friday, the U.S. won the game 2-0, but the Aussies clearly won the battle between the fans. Thousands of Aussies packed Victory Hall in Soto.

0: was so much fun. And then on the Gian Ursula show.
1: We are loving it. The American people are great. But you know what? The Australian people are better, mate. Aussie, Aussie, Aussie. Oi,
0: oi, oi. And then in the 8 o'clock hour right here in Seattle's Morning News, Charlie remembers this. I did this. I couldn't believe I did this, but I did it, Charlie.
2: 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I'm live on Cairo News Radio right now. Give me a USA. USA.
3: USA. USA. USA.
0: I looked at a group of guys and I told them, hey guys, before I did that, hey, I'm going to need a little help with that. And one guy looked at me and said, I'm not doing that. And I was like, come on.
4: It's kind of like when you're doing Seahawks playoff coverage and you just take it as an article of faith. You can yell, see!
0: And someone's going to respond. Hawks.
4: Yeah.
0: Well, it worked. So tips I learned covering the game really quickly. Take light rail if you want to go to the games. Everyone I asked said it's really fast. It's easy. You can't park anywhere near the stadium from 2 a.m. to 6 p.m. on game days. You can park in a parking lot or garage. I was stuck in a garage until 5 p.m. that day. Rookie move. So I would really take light rail. For the two World Cup games left in Seattle this week, these could be the most exciting games you're going to see because it's really win or go home. And these teams are on the brink of going home. They're going to need to score as many goals as they can. First, Bosnia and Herzegovina take on Qatar Wednesday at Seattle Stadium. Canada and Switzerland, also in the same group, play the exact same time in Vancouver, BC. So both teams, Qatar and Bosnia, need to win and they need to score a lot of goals with any chance to go to the knockout stages. Next, Egypt plays Iran right here. Here on Friday, another crazy great game, a must win for both teams. Egypt has one of the best players in the world. Mo Salah plays for Liverpool in England in the English Premier League. So what a fantastic game to go to as well. All right, Sully, I just a real quick quiz for you to see. I just want to test your soccer knowledge. Okay.
5: Okay.
0: As we get into this, I've given up trying to explain offsides to you. We're not going to go there.
5: So, I mean, I get it. It just doesn't seem to be called very commonly or properly.
0: And at different times of the game, too. Sometimes they let the play go on, yeah. And then... All right, so which is larger, an American football field or a soccer field?
5: Soccer field.
0: Very good.
6: Don't
0: very
6: you mean
0: good.
6: Pitch?
0: Well, pitch.
5: Unless you count the end zones.
0: I brought it down a little bit. What happens when you get a red card?
5: You get ejected.
0: You're right, and?
5: I don't know. You have to say you're sorry? You have to play a man down the rest
0: of
5: the way.
0: And then...
5: I don't know.
0: You can't play the next game either.
5: Oh, good.
0: We're out for that. Which team? These are easy. Which nation has the most World Cup wins?
5: No idea.
0: Brazil.
5: Okay, great.
0: They have five.
5: Perfect. Good
0: name
5: for them.
0: Name one famous Brazilian soccer player.
5: No idea.
0: Oh, come on.
5: Is Pele from...
0: Yes!
5: Okay, I saw him play in the 1979.
0: See, you know the game. Go with me this week.
5: I mean, I played it as a kid, and then I moved on to other real sports.
0: U.S. plays this Thursday. There's a chance they could return to the Seattle for around 16 game if they win their first knockout stage game, which they should. They'll be favored. But Thursday against Turkey, don't expect subs to play because, you know, we're going to win the game anyway, I think. Okay. But, you know.
4: It's exciting. It's fun to go downtown and check
0: That's
4: it
0: great.
4: Out. I think I'm going to do that Friday.
0: You should. It is. I'm telling you, you're going to have a blast. It is a lot of fun just being there. I saw so many people without tickets.
4: Coming up, it's just after 8:33. We need to check in with Sully for traffic.
5: And we are looking at a pretty good drive across the board. I mean, we do have heavy braking here and there, but it's manageable. I mean, if you're coming up the I-5 corridor, you're really not going to hit the brakes in any significant way from Olympia all the way up to about the north end of Boeing Field. But that's where you hit it. It's going to be 30 minutes from South Center and about 50 all the way from Federal Way. So not too bad. The Valley Freeway, though, from end to end is under 45 minutes, probably closer to 40 at this point, with the brake lights from about 180th on in, tying into 405. And then Renton to Bellevue, about 38 minutes now. We're picking up the pace just a little bit. Once you're out of the S-curves, it does free up until you get to I-90. Coming down from the north end, pretty clean drive all the way to Linwood. For I-5, there's a little slowing there. For 405, it's really south of Canyon Park today. Our travel times there have come down significantly. 45 minutes, Everett to Bellevue, only 40. Everett to Seattle. Lake Bridges are still in very good shape. Tiger Mountain is not bad at all. A little bit of slowing westbound 90 through construction in Issaquah, but again, you've gotten used to that. 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
6: Our forecast is sunny and hot, 85 for today, near 90 for tomorrow, 87 Wednesday, and then a nice refreshing 74 on Thursday. Looking for some rain in the forecast by Friday with highs only in the mid-60s. Could see some showers on Saturday as well. Right now in Seattle, it's warmed up to 63 in the sunshine.
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4: Negotiations between the U.S. and Iran are underway right now in Switzerland.
6: Let's find out where we stand this morning. ABC News correspondent Jordana Miller joins us from Jerusalem. Bring us up to speed, Jordana.
8: Well, we just heard from the vice president, J.D. Vance, from Switzerland, and he said that there has been progress in these talks. And that really echoes what we saw in a statement earlier today from Qatar, a statement that, again, said there was progress, a statement that was jointly put out between Qatar and Pakistan. Those are the two main mediators in the talks. They said two issues had been, it was where the progress was made. The first was on the Strait of Hormuz, that a communication line was set up to ensure that the Strait of Hormuz stays open. And remember, that comes after Iran this weekend said they had shut the strait because they were upset about the fighting between Israel and Hezbollah. Meanwhile, the U.S. said all along the strait was never really closed. It looks like this mechanism will ensure that there aren't any easy ways to just shut down the Strait of Hormuz, right? The second issue was on Lebanon, where it looks like there was a deconfliction group, working group or mechanism that was set up between the U.S. and Iran and Lebanon. Israel was not mentioned in the group, which is a bit strange given that Israel is one of the main parties to the conflict. But the vice president did kind of imply just in his recent remarks that Israel will be consulted and part of that working group. Remember, Iran has said that unless the fighting stops in Lebanon, it will not continue these talks that are supposed to go on for 60 days, and that even as we speak, there's talks that are going to continue today on the technical issue to deal with all kinds of details with limiting Iran's nuclear program, whether that's enrichment or what's going to happen to the enriched material that Iran has. Are they going to dilute it? What is that process going to look like? A lot of details likely will take more than 60 days, but we're in the beginning of that next stage of this effort, really, to end the war with Iran.
4: Jordan, our time is limited, so I wanted to ask you, with the vice president saying there's great progress, does that mean Iran is giving ground, or is that just keeping these talks alive?
8: I think it's really just keeping these talks alive. We've not heard anything that would lead us to believe that Iran has made some major concessions on the nuclear issue. I think it's too soon, really, for them to do that. The Iranians are lightning focused on getting money, right? They want the waivers so they can start to sell oil, so they can start to recover from this war, which did cause, hundreds of billions of dollars of damage across their country. So they're trying to get money. They're trying to negotiate that some of their assets will be unfrozen. I don't think the president's going to give much on that. But once the waivers are issued, I think then we'll see Iran really get into the nitty-gritty of the nuclear issue. Here in Israel, people are quite skeptical, and they don't believe the Iranians are actually going to agree to anything, but we'll have to wait and see.
6: All right, Jordana, thank you very much for the update. ABC News correspondent Jordana Miller in Jerusalem.
4: Okay, Sully, what's coming up in traffic?
5: Well, we only have two real spots of heavy braking, northbound 5 into Seattle, northbound 405 out of Renton, so we'll break them down for you next.
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10: A full closure now, southbound 509 at Alexander Avenue.
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7: 8:43, we check traffic on the threes. 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
8: And it's been a pretty good day today, and let's try to keep that going into the midday here. Just two places left that have pretty significant slowing, and they're the ones you would expect going into our two major centers from the south. We're looking at northbound I-5 being very heavy from the beginnings of Boeing Field into downtown, but overall a 30-minute trip from South Center into Seattle is pretty decent. I mean, average or better. Behind that, not much. So Federal Way to Seattle is under 50 minutes. We're under 45 from Puyallup to Renton. The brake lights there are right where they should be, especially at the north end part of that drive. And then they hit the 405 S-curves. They're pretty thick up through Newcastle. And then you have a little bit over the top of I-90. You're still hovering right around 35 minutes on that drive there. Olympia to Tacoma, though, looks really good. 16 looking really good as well. 18 over Tiger Mountain is thinning out over the top of the summit there. Coming down from the north end, pretty good drive. We're looking at 40 minutes from Everett to Seattle, 45 from Everett to Bellevue. Maybe a little under that. Even out of Canyon Park today. It's not too bad. So far for a Monday, we're in pretty good shape. Lake bridges are great as well. Cairo News Radio Real Time Traffic. I'm Chris Sullivan.
9: If you don't like the heat, sorry. Mostly sunny, 85 for today. We'll approach 90 for tomorrow. Partly cloudy on Wednesday and 87. And then Thursday, 74. Partly cloudy on Thursday. Look for some rain to return on Friday. Right now in Seattle, it's beautiful, sunny, and 63.
7: Coming in, we'll be checking in with ABC's Peter Haralambos about the reflective pool mess in the nation's capital. 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
17: The saga of the reflecting pool continues.
9: Indeed. ABC News investigative reporter Peter Haralambos joins us. Peter, algae, peeling paint, arrests made over the weekend. Bring us up to speed.
18: Yeah, just 2 weeks after completing that $16 million renovation, President Trump now says that they might have to drain the reflecting pool to repair it. This comes as we understand that at least five people were arrested over the weekend for destroying government property. At least one of those individuals is former Olympic canoeist David Hearn, who admits he touched a loose piece of that coating that's peeling off the bottom of the reflecting pool, but insists, he told ABC News, he did not rip, tear, break, destroy, or harm any part of it. The company that did the coating says they identified a problem with a small portion of it and that they're working to repair it as part of their warranty for this project. That company itself was paid more than $14 million for their rushed services through a no-bid contract.
17: Peter, correct me if I'm wrong, but didn't the president drive a presidential motorcade over this thing before they filled it up with water?
18: I'm so glad you mentioned that, because that's exactly right. He drove the entire motorcade, not just the Beast, but also all the other cars that accompanied it across the surface of this, as it was still, if anything, curing onto the surface. My understanding from experts who actually work in this field is that this isn't as easy as just slapping a new coat of paint on something. You have to make sure that the underlying surface is very dry, devoid of any water. You have to scarify it so that it actually connects this adhesive to the actual underlying concrete. And just as it was going through that process of actually drying, the president, of course, drove his motorcade down it for an inspection. And then on top of the coating problem, there's this new algae. We're talking about a massive bloom of a specific kind of green algae that, if anything, was worsened by workers last week pouring hydrogen peroxide into the pool to try to clean it.
9: Peter, you mentioned this was a no-bid contract. Tell us what we've learned about the company.
18: Yeah, so we're talking about two different companies here. Both of them were awarded no-bid contracts based on the timing of this. So the justification in those federal contracting documents, which we reviewed, basically said that because they want this done by Independence Day, there will not be a competitive bidding process. One of them was Atlantic Industrial Coatings. They specialize in basically spraying adhesive on the inner linings of pipes, for example. They were awarded $14 million for this project. They were the ones doing the majority of that work, spraying down the actual reflecting pool. The other company, ironically called Greenwater Solutions of Brookfield, Ohio, was awarded another $1.7 million for creating a new filtration system. Notably, that company is owned by a prominent Trump ally and donor, John Carafo. Trump has called him a fantastic man. He, for example, donated a significant amount of money when President Trump was running in 2016 when he was boycotting the Republican debate. So his company was awarded $1.7 million to install a new filtration system, which at this point does not appear to be working very well.
17: $1.7 million for Green Water Solutions. Okay. Mm-hmm. So, Peter, tell us, what is the status come 4th of July? That's, what, a week and a half away, something like that.
18: Yeah, we'll really have to see at this point if they can get this project done in time. Of course, even if they begin draining the reflecting pool today, the process of kind of isolating the problem, resurfacing it, and then allowing it to dry, it's going to be a bit of a rushed process. And then on top of that, it's just the flurry of other problems. It's the fact that it's peeling in other areas. The algae is blooming aggressively. And this is not an easy problem to solve. The Obama administration tried to solve the same problem. They spent $34 million over an 18-month period to try to fix the problem. Ultimately, those repairs were somewhat unsuccessful. The Trump administration now has about a week and a half, as you noted, to fix these two problems. So it remains unclear if they're going to be able to create a long-term solution, though they might be able to time this just right so that they refill the reflecting pool just in time for the 4th. before the algae can overtake it. So there's a nice photo for the actual 4th of July, though the long-term problem might persist.
9: Is the National Guard still patrolling the area?
18: That's right. We're still seeing a pretty heavy law enforcement presence around the area. National Guard troops, National Park Police, basically telling anyone who approaches the pool itself to back off, not to touch the pool, threatening them with the possibility of criminal charges. At this point, we understand that not only have 5 people been arrested, but there's another 5 people who've been issued citations. President Trump is blaming these problems not on any fault of his own or his contractors, but rather vandals, without providing any evidence that the actual damage to the coating or to the creation of this algae was caused by anything other than the fault of these renovations.
17: Are any lawmakers weighing in on this, Peter?
18: I think, if anything, we're seeing more criticism from Democratic politicians who are saying that this is just an example of the problems with the way the Trump administration is running their administration. This attitude of I alone can fix it, a rushed, not particularly thoughtful solution to the problem, and then failing to fix it before then blaming it on conspiracy theories. I've seen that kind of complaint over and over again, specifically from Democratic members of the House, who pointed to this as kind of an embarrassing folly in the Trump administration's policies. Though ultimately, kind of small potatoes problems to all the other things that are happening right now within the federal government, including those ongoing negotiations with Iran, for example.
9: Peter, before we let you go, you mentioned the budget is up to $16 million. Remind me, what was the original budget?
18: President Trump said he might be able to get this done for under $2 million when he first announced it. The first contract for the actual recoding was around $6 million. It inexplicably doubled earlier this year. And just in the last 2 weeks, we've seen an increase by more than $1 million for unspecified reasons. That's just the nature of the federal contracting system, though it's possible it increases yet again as this work continues on a rushed schedule.
17: All right. Peter Haralambos, ABC News investigative reporter. Peter, thanks for your time this morning.
18: Thank you.
9: It's 8:53. That's time for a check on traffic. Once again, we do that every 10 minutes for you. What's up, Sully?
8: Well, we're picking up the pace across the board, man. We're picking up 5 minutes here or there. I mean, if you're coming down from the north end, you're looking at a really good drive. I mean, you're looking at 35 minutes from Everett into Seattle. That's, believe me, really good. And if you remember Revive I-5 not all that long ago, definitely not heard of. And only 40 minutes to go from Everett into Bellevue with the brake lights there, really just right around 522. Even out of Canyon Park, they're not as bad as they could be. Now, we still have heavy braking on northbound 405 and northbound I-5, but it's getting better. We're back under 50 minutes from Federal Way to Seattle, probably closer to 45 now. Still with 30 of those minutes from South Center. I mean, those last couple miles are going to be pretty heavy past the West Seattle Bridge. West Seattle Bridge itself is a little heavy from kind of the downhill side of the high rise there, so better than most days. Looking at the Renton to Bellevue drive of about 35 minutes. The Valley Freeway, behind that, only 40. Olympia to Tacoma, no problems for you guys. 18 over Tiger Mountain is fine, and the lake bridges have been great all morning, and they continue to be so. Cairo News Radio real-time traffic, I'm Chris Sullivan.
17: Looks like we'll have a sunny and borderline hot day today. High of 85. Tomorrow we'll be pushing 90. Cool back down to 87 on Wednesday. Showers by Friday. Right now in Seattle, we have sunny skies. It's 65.
9: World Cup fever comes to the G and Ursula show coming up. It's actually Ursula and Angela Poe-Russell. Angela will share her experience and all the festivities downtown on Friday.
17: And remember, you can always send us a text at the Muckleshoot Casino Resort text line. 888-973-5476. 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
20: A full closure now, southbound 509 at Alexander Avenue.
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7: ABC News, I'm Brian Clark. Vice President J.D. Vance in Switzerland said there was good progress in talks between the U.S. and Iran. Said that one objective achieved was setting up a way to address conflicts in the region.
8: If Hezbollah fires at Israel, or if Israel responds, if there are other conflicts that arise in the region, we're actually talking to each other and figuring out how to stop the shooting, how to make the region safer, our allies, and everybody else.
7: Battled UK Prime Minister Keir Starmer's resigning and also stepping down as leader of the Labour Party. He'll stay on until a successor is chosen. Andy Burnham, the former mayor of Manchester, is seen as the most likely successor. He'd be the seventh prime minister in a decade. The judge overseeing the case of Charlie Kirk's death may rule today on whether to sanction prosecutors over comments they made about bullet fragments recovered from Kirk's body. Defense lawyers say the comments could prejudice potential jurors. This is ABC News. Federal investigators are looking into a close call at Boston's Logan Airport. ABC's Gio Benitez says a Delta flight had to abort its landing because of another plane preparing to take off.
9: A spokesperson from Flight Radar 24 telling us that Delta was about 500 feet above the departing American flight as it crossed that runway. So listen to some of the ATC audio.
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11: You cleared for takeoff, 3161.
9: And the FAA telling us in a statement that the crew of the Delta flight executed a go-around at Boston Logan because another aircraft was departing from an intersecting runway.
7: The Supreme Court has reinstated the murder conviction of a man over the high-profile 1979 disappearance of a six-year-old boy in New York City. Authorities were preparing to try Pedro Hernandez for the third time in the disappearance of Eitan Pates. He was one of the first missing children to ever appear on milk cartons. 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
12: A heat advisory across western Washington is hours away. More on that in just a moment. But first, Cairo News Radio real-time traffic. This traffic report is brought to you by Seattle Sports. Traffic is starting to pick up with typical slowdowns on southbound I-5 approaching downtown Seattle from Northgate and on northbound I-5 from Boeing Field into the city. Drivers on I-45 should expect heavier volumes through Bellevue, Kirkland, and Renton. Traffic is also slowing down on westbound State Route 520 as you head into the Evergreen Point Bridge. And if you're traveling on I-5 through Tacoma, expect minor delays there, about 10 minutes or so. Other drive times right now, Federal Way to Seattle, about 33 minutes. Renton to Bellevue, 20. Everett to Seattle, about 35. 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
12: Good morning, I'm Katrina Gashard. It's going to be a hot couple days across Western Washington. A heat advisory will be in effect later this morning. Highs in the 80s today with some spots hitting 90 degrees tomorrow. The National Weather Service will start the heat advisory at 11 this morning, and it'll run until 11 o'clock tomorrow night. This stretches from Bellingham down through Olympia and the coast. Recovery efforts on Lake Washington had to call off the search for a missing person for the second straight day in a row. Cairo 7 TV's Jack Billy reports.
1: Kirkland police say just after 1:30 Saturday morning, they got word that a young man went into the water and never came up. We're reportedly on a boat just off Holmes Point. Investigators say drugs and alcohol weren't involved. Within hours, several agencies joined in on the search.
13: With Kirkland Police Department, Kirkland Fire, King County Sheriff's Office, Marine units, the Coast Guard, all put in efforts to find him overnight.
1: The King County Sheriff's Office, which is now in charge of the search, says it's difficult because the water is so deep in that area.
12: The search will begin again today. A stretch of warm, dry weather is raising concerns about wildfire season here in Western Washington. Cairo 7 TV's Runji Sinha reports.
14: Jordan Simmons, battalion chief with Eastside Fire and Rescue, is aware of the large fires in Eastern Washington, but says small ones here can also become big if the conditions are right. He says people are usually the ones starting fires and dry weather isn't helping.
15: Anytime we have a period of drying that lasts for any amount of time, it's going to start drying out the smaller, lighter fuels.
14: He knows firsthand a small spark can lead to a much bigger fire. According to the U.S. Drought Monitor, last month was the 37th driest May on record for Washington since 1895, with rainfall more than a half inch below normal.
12: Basketball legend Shaquille O'Neal, also known as DJ Diesel, brought his Beats to a major block party in Pioneer Square on Saturday. Organizers named the show as one of the marquee entertainment events surrounding Seattle's World Cup celebrations. And there's a cannabis safety message from the Washington Department of Health drawing attention after it was removed from social media. Cairo 7 TV's Nia Bliss reports Friday's post said hospitals are seeing an uptick in ER visits related to cannabis products.
16: I've been here 24 hours and I love it. It's been so fun.
17: Some out-of-town visitors.
18: Been watching the football, been to the Mariners game.
17: Are getting a stronger taste of the Emerald City.
19: I can understand why people would travel here and think they're just going to get regular marijuana and then, have a hard time. End up in the hospital potentially.
17: DOH told us they don't have the data to back up that claim right now. But several pot shops have told us they're having an uptick in curious visitors, both international and domestic.
12: For your weather, lots of sunshine today, highs in the mid-80s right now. It's about 66 in downtown Seattle. I'm Katrina Gashard, Cairo News Radio.
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21: Welcome, everybody, and happy Monday to all of you. It is now June 22nd. G is out for the next couple of days. Angela Poe Russell is in. Good morning.
22: Good morning, Ursula. How was your weekend?
21: It was fantastic. You know, I love this weather.
22: Oh, listen, every time we have it, I'm just like, this is why we live here. This,
21: yes.
22: It's like it makes up for itself.
21: Although, with temperatures potentially in the 90s, I think some people are like, okay, this might just be a little uncomfortable. Comfortable. Are you among them? Muckleshoot Casino Resort text line 888-973-5476, 888-973-CAIRO. Let's get to it. We do have a very packed show for you. Our top stories right now are brought to you by Pendergast Law. And Seattle's World Cup week rolls on after Friday's big U.S. win over Australia. The city still has more matches, more crowds, and more watch parties. And our reporter Luke Ducey, who was in the middle of it all on Friday.
23: Wasn't that fun?
21: Okay, it was so fun. But I have to tell you, you were so in your element. Your 9 o'clock hit when you were, I mean, you were getting the crowd all into it. I was like, Luke, You were just shining.
0: This is my thing. I am a World Cup fanatic. I'm a soccer fanatic.
21: Yes.
0: I'm a World Cup fanatic.
21: Yes.
0: But if you haven't been down to the field for one, you have two more chances. There are two games this week.
21: Okay.
0: Two games this week. I mean, it was special on Friday because the yes. U.S. was here.
21: Yes.
0: Fingers crossed they'll be here again
21: right.
0: for the round of 16. Yeah. Which
21: yes.
0: is
21: so we're going to talk about that because yeah. I want to know like what has to happen for that to happen. But
0: yeah.
21: Friday was truly magical.
3: Yeah.
21: And we
3: yeah,
21: were, you my, and I were saying, I feel like we have FOMO.
3: Oh, yeah. My husband didn't have tickets, but he went down there and he just partied and met people yeah. and hung out and had a great time.
0: Half the people I met had no tickets.
3: Okay. And they still had a good time. There's so many great ways to watch, right?
21: Including you, Luke. Okay, so bring us back to that. So give us the...
0: You'll remember, okay, you don't remember this, because I didn't have a chance to share this with you on your show last week, but look, the U.S. won the game, 2-0.
21: Yeah.
0: And that's what really matters, of course, but the Aussies, I'm telling you, they won the battle between the fans. I'm just being honest.
21: Yes.
0: Thousands of Aussies packed Victory Hall in Soda.

0: thousands of them. Thousands. And remember this on your show then.
1: We are loving it. The American people are great, but you know what? The Australian people are better, mate. Aussie, Aussie, Aussie.
0: And then to get the U.S. fans going, I did this earlier before your show in the 8:30 hour for the hit for Seattle's Morning News. I was so nervous because U.S. fans, you just they might react a little bit, but they're really just watching the Aussies do their thing. And so I decided to step in front of about 400 U.S. fans who were lined up in a big circle waiting to get through security at Lumen Field. And I did this. I still can't believe I did this, and I still can't believe it worked.
2: 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I'm live on Cairo News Radio right now. Give me a USA! USA!
3: USA! USA!
4: That could have bombed horribly.
0: It's like it could have bombed. Did you hear the echo in the beginning?
4: Yes.
0: Then I became the U.S. hype man. I was the hype man out there.
5: I love that. Do you feel like you kind of started something with them a little bit?
0: Well, there was a group of guys who I thought I recruited them before I did this. And I said, hey, you guys, I need your help. Here's what I'm going to do. And if you start chanting, I know everyone else will too. Just in case, right? You want a safety, a backup. And this guy, he's like taller than me. I'm 6'3". He's like 6'6". He looks at me and I thought, you know, big guy. He's got confidence. He goes, I'm not going to do that. So why not? He goes, I'm shy. Like, oh my gosh. Oh my gosh.
4: Well,
0: we got it done.
4: I wanted to ask you though, because I've also seen the reaction after the game and what they're singing, like Country Roads. And
0: yeah, I mean, inside the stadium.
4: The crowd really got into it. So for anyone who ever thought, okay, Seattle's not really a soccer town, that's got to go away.
0: Just the opposite. Actually, everyone is saying, including all the U.S. pundits, you know, the soccer pundits, that they're saying the opposite, that Seattle is the perfect venue. Mm-hmm. After that game, it is the perfect venue for U.S. soccer, and we're hoping that the U.S. national team returns. And I guess it would be like a few weeks from now, possibly, for a round of 16. And I think they will. They have a great map ahead of them. I think they will get here. But yeah, it is the perfect place to celebrate.
5: Yeah.
0: The weather's great. People are great.
5: Yeah, I have. Oh, go ahead, Ursula.
4: Well, I was going to say, I wanted to just play one little soundbite. Then I want to hear your, because I know that you did spend some time downtown. Yeah. But this was U.S. men's coach, I hope I say it right, Mauricio Pochettino, who really got emotional after the win.
6: I think it was an amazing and a perfect connection in between the energy from the stand and the team. I think that this make us to feel very proud, because I think to connect with the people is what we wanted. And then if we want to achieve good things, we need the support of our fans, and for sure fans here in Seattle, but and also in the rest of the country, they are all supporting us, and we feel that support and that energy is amazing for the team.
4: I mean, who knew that it could be such a uniting event?
5: Yeah,
4: you
5: absolutely.
4: Know, really?
5: Yeah. I have to say, Luke, I was hanging out downtown yesterday. I kept hearing about these places to watch, and I hadn't seen it for myself. And so I go to Pacific Place Mall. Wow. I mean, I don't know if you've been inside there.
4: I've been when it's been empty.
5: Oh, it is.
4: Yeah, not recently.
5: Oh my gosh. It's on fire.
0: I've heard.
5: It's on fire. I mean, the screen is huge and it's like the see-through screen and all these people there. You would never know what a Pacific Place looks like any other time. And then we went to the water, and this was the stunner. We went to Pier 62.
0: Mm-hmm.
5: Oh my goodness. Have you been there
0: yet? I know, but I've heard it's so cool.
5: Oh my goodness. If you can just imagine being out on the water and having a big screen hovering over the water on like a barge. And so you can just lay out, look at the water, watch the game. It was epic.
0: And so for the U.S. match, and what a lot of other teams are doing as well, but especially the Americans, they are meeting there. And then they are marching to the field.
5: That's what I
0: heard. And so the Aussies did that for the game, and they lit up flares and smoke bombs of yellow and green smoke, and that was fantastic. And they were, the U.S. fans were yelling, USA, and they were, oh, it was great, kangaroos everywhere. And then the U.S. Fans did their official march to the game. Marshawn Lynch marched with them.
5: Yeah.
0: You know, and other celebrities. Yeah, this was a big deal. It was so cool to enter the stadium.
4: And so what are we expecting this week, though? I mean, so because is it going to be an international fan test since the Team USA is not going to be playing?
0: Well, you're going to see, So it helps that the U.S. is playing because it gets us all excited about it. But I'm telling you, and fans are starting to pour in today from four different countries. They will be here because there are two games this week. But these games, you'll hear the names of the countries and you'll say, these are throwaway games. I'm telling you, these could be the most exciting soccer games that you watch. I'm telling you, and you will want to be a part of it as well, because right now this is the third group game. The final group game starts this week.
4: Okay, that's Thursday?
0: Well, Wednesday, and then Friday.
4: Okay. Oh, okay.
0: So Group B plays on Wednesday, and the two teams going to be here are Bosnia and Herzegovina take on Qatar on Wednesday at Seattle Stadium. So here's the deal. Canada and Switzerland are also in their group, and they play at the exact same time in Vancouver, BC. Why do they play at the exact same time, and they will for every group match? Because they don't want any cheating going on, because if one team knows the outcome of one game, and so what they'll be doing is watching each other in real time, because Canada and Switzerland lead that group, but Qatar needs to win, and they need Canada to lose, and Qatar needs to score like a ton of goals for a chance to go on to the knockout stage, and then Bosnia needs to win, and they need Switzerland to lose, and they need a ton of goals themselves. So the excitement is that this is going to be a do-or-die situation for the teams playing here in Seattle, and they need to score a ton of goals.
4: Wow.
0: And so, and the other two teams, if they just tie, then they go through, and Qatar and Bosnia go home. So what I mean by cheating is, and I'm not making any allegations, but you imagine that Canada and Switzerland might be saying, hey, you know what, nudge, nudge, all we got to do is tie, and we go through, and the others don't. It has happened in the World Cup before.
5: I see. Okay.
0: Gold watches have landed on the arms of referees before in the past.
5: Oh, no. Well, I'm going to be there on Wednesday. I actually have tickets to the game on Wednesday, so I'll be there for that.
0: You're going to love it.
5: The deal. For those of you who want to watch this, like watch the game at the pier and watch it on the screen, I did find out you have to get tickets in advance. So you go to Seattle Soccer Celebration. Seattle Soccer Celebration, pick the game you want. General admissions, $50 for adults. And the one today is sold out, but there are some ones that are still available. And so it's all, I'm telling you, you will love this. Like, if you don't have a ticket to the game,
0: I've heard it's
5: go
0: great.
5: Online and you're outdoors and you're laying
4: and
5: on the lawn.
4: It's going to be so nice. I mean, it's going to be warm. It's going to be really warm.
5: It's going to be warm, but you're there by the water.
4: Oh my gosh.
5: Yeah, Seattle Soccer Celebration.
4: Okay, thank you for that.
0: And then on Friday, Egypt plays Iran, two great teams as well, but they're in this Group G with Belgium and New Zealand, and it's wide open. Anyone could win this group still. So they're going to be playing crazy as well. Egypt has one of the best players in the world as well, Mohamed Salah. He plays for Liverpool in the English Premier League. That's his club team. Uh-huh. And when he's playing for his nation, he plays for East Egyptian, so he plays for Egypt. So he's a fantastic player to watch. He just played last night, and they won last night. They won 3-1, and he scored the team's winning goal. I'm telling you, this is going to be some crazy soccer this week. Do yourself a favor and go to one of these games, or go to the watch parties. I wouldn't even spend the money. Go to the watch parties. You'll have so much fun.
5: Yeah, and again, Pacific Place, another option too. And then it's nice and cool if you're like, it's too much. It's air conditioning up here in Pacific Place. Okay, I have to mention this as an aside. I love how we're geeked out on the game and all the ways to watch it. The funny part for me too on social media has been people crushing on some of the players.
4: There's a goalie. Who's that goalie?
5: The man from Nigeria.
4: Luke's like backing out.
0: I know exactly who you're talking about.
5: Our feeds are different, clearly.
0: I hear my daughter say one more time, this is Christian Pulisic, the U.S. soccer player.
4: Oh, him too. I actually sent my youngest son a message, because my youngest son is Eric Christian, and he's always said, I'm so glad that dad won, and my name is Eric. And I said, hey, look, just FYI, there's some pretty cool Christians in this world too. Send him a picture of the that particular soccer player. Well, Luke, thank you. I know we'll have you back on. I love seeing you get all revved up.
0: And if you want to know what, you know what I did on Friday as well, I did a day in the life of video, and I'm writing something for you as well. I did this during the Super Bowl. You know, I think some people are curious, what do you go through as you're reporting on these things?
4: Yes.
0: Well, I'll show you, including my difficulty parking down there. My one tip I have for you.

0: parking garages, but I was stuck until 5 p.m. To get
1: out. Trying to get out.
0: Because I
1: had
0: to wait
1: the
0: for the roads
1: issue,
0: to back
1: so you
0: open.
1: Can get in, but it's how you get, out, you get so, out. Right.
0: And if you think you're going to sneak by, I saw about 24 tow trucks down there, and they had orders, and I asked them to tow everything in sight. You're not getting away with it. They are towing everything. You can't right. During game days, you can't park from 2 a.m. till 6 p.m.
2: Yeah, good idea. Just keep the car at home. Thank you, Luke.
0: Thank you. For
2: appreciate
0: having
2: it. You. Well, with all this hoopla surrounding World Cup, obviously it's expected to have a major economic impact. Projections were around $845 million for Seattle and King County. FIFA had estimated 750,000 visitors to the Seattle area. We also reported last week that the numbers aren't quite what they originally expected. Mm-hmm. But those who are coming here, Angela, are giving glowing reviews on social media.
3: I've got to say, collectively, we owe the USA an apology. And when I say we, I mean the entire world. And that apology is needed purely because of how much judgment the world has thrown onto the US over the last few years. The American people are probably the most genuine, welcoming, humble people that I've ever met in my life. 100%, if you get the chance, go to the US and travel and see it for yourself. I promise you, you won't regret it.
2: That has been one of the most fun things to see on social media, just people reacting. However, I know that in our discussion this morning on you were saying that this truly is a pivotal time. And let's just talk specifically about our region.
1: Yeah, I think there are two different things going on. So I want to get to the thing you brought up. But the first piece of this is it's, you know, you think about news coverage and how we are portrayed. I mean, how other countries are portrayed to us. It doesn't mean that what journalists are reporting on aren't true. It's just how much of it, it's how things are curated, so to speak. Mm-hmm. I learned that. I remember covering the earthquake in Haiti. And before I got there, I'd seen all these images on CNN. And so I had in my mind what it was going to be like when I got there. And of course, when I get there, were those things, it wasn't that those things weren't true. It wasn't the whole story.
2: Right. It wasn't and as amplified.
1: It wasn't,
2: exactly.
1: Well, it wasn't, it just wasn't the whole. It's where yes. the cameras pointed.
2: Right.
1: And so if you look at how, you know, what's been going on in our country the last several years, the kind of coverage likely happening around the world, it doesn't tell all of us. Mm-mm. And so you come to visit and you see all of, you see the whole, you see us in 3D, so to speak. And I think I love that soundbite because it is a reminder to us, whenever we watch news or we want to place judgments on other countries or other people, other neighborhoods, mm-hmm. like go see it for yourself.
2: Yeah, exactly.
1: Go see it for yourself. So getting to the other piece of this, which was, I do feel like we're at a pivotal moment. All right, y'all, we did clean up for our guests.
2: We did.
1: In our region. Like we did.
2: Like,
1: and that's
2: really
1: okay. As we should. I had people come over yesterday and I swept the floor and I moved a little bit of the clutter, yeah. you know. So then yes. this was my question. Where do we go from here? Do we want to maintain our, you know, look and image? Mm-hmm. And what are we willing to do, give up to do so?
2: And my answer to that is yes. Is it realistic? Because one of the things, I mean, when I see people sitting on the ground in front of Pike Place Market watching the big screen, would you mm-hmm. have ever in any other situation thought that you would put your buns down on the on the street? No, right? I mean, but you get so many people there. I mean, it changes the whole dynamic, obviously.
1: Absolutely. And because I do frequent downtown, but not as often as I used to because there are so many empty storefronts, there are people
2: yes.
1: shooting drugs. Ursula,
2: you talk about Pacific Place.
1: Ursula,
2: that thing is usually a ghost town.
1: All I can tell everybody is, I don't know if it's next weekend or sometime this week, just go hang out. It's extraordinary. It is extraordinary. We are amazing. It's the best of who we are. And
2: how do we sustain? And can we? That's the question. Muckleshoot Casino Resort text line 888-973-5476, 888-973 Cairo. And what is it going to entail? We talked about we have a new administration. I mean, this is not what Mayor Katie Wilson campaigned on, but she was thrust into the spotlight
1: right.
2: because she is mayor of the city that is now on the world stage. Mm-hmm. And so far, so good. I mean, even Sound Transit. I mean, usually we complain about Sound Transit.
1: Haven't heard a peep.
2: I mean, what has happened with? I mean, Friday was a true test because there was also a Mariners game.
1: I know.
2: In the midst of all of this.
1: I know. And there, and that,
2: I mean,

0: of the lines, but there were no major breakdowns. I mean, and then the biggest thing that I heard were, in terms of arrests, people were arrested because of drones. Like, we had hundreds of thousands of people converge downtown. I mean, kudos to SPD.
1: Yeah.
0: The stretched out SPD.
1: For all involved. Bravo. Yes.
0: So it's like, if there is a will, there's a way. Okay, and I know we're being so optimistic. And coming up next hour, we are going to have someone talk to us, right? About...
1: Yes, Beth Knox from the Seattle Sports Commission is coming on the show. And, you know, she's at the forefront of all these decisions and what's possible. So I'd love to hear what opportunities that this might open up since we are showing so well.
0: Exactly. And- exactly. Okay, more of the Gia and Ursula Show with Angela Poe Russell coming up next.
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3: Good morning, I'm Katrina Gashard. A wildfire exploded over the weekend in central Utah, forcing evacuations. Officials say the Iron Fire has grown to nearly 22,000 acres and is 0% contained. ABC's Melissa Aden reports.
24: Unhealthy air quality in parts of Los Angeles, and all of this is due to this massive warehouse fire that is burning. It has been smoldering for days now, and now a state of emergency has been declared. We can see those smoke and plumes from miles and miles away. LA officials handing out masks and air purifiers to people because we are talking about 85 million pounds of food that is decaying and burning. Officials say that this could possibly burn for weeks.
3: Fire officials in Spokane Valley area have gave what they say is their final update on the upriver fire. Cairo 7 TV's DD Sun reports it's burned 213 acres.
25: It is 75% contained. Fire crews still on scene say that the fire has just been cut in half. Evacuation levels around the fire have now dropped to level one. The fire has caused serious damage, though, with one person dead after refusing to evacuate, also destroying at least 14 homes.
3: A suspected drunk driver is in jail after a wild police chase ended with two children and two adults sent to the hospital in Tacoma. Pierce County deputies say the 22-year-old driver took off after two attempts to stop him on Saturday. The driver eventually crashed into another vehicle at 110th Street South and Pacific Avenue South.
26: Hey, man, if no one told you, you're under arrest and being audio and visual reported. Okay.
3: Investigators say a firearm was found in plain view inside the suspect's vehicle. The collision sparked a fire, and one deputy was also hospitalized. All four people injured are expected to be okay. A Seattle bartender is speaking out after being attacked by a customer after he refused to serve him after last call.
27: It was like a very violent, just like, you know, like, can I throw a 99 fastball real quick?
28: This all happened around 1 a.m. Friday at Provisions in Belltown. Surveillance camera captured it all. A man started grabbing drinks and bottles off the counter. When the bartender tried to stop him, the man threw a glass at his chest. That glass shattered and cut his neck. The man walked out, appearing to grab another drink off the counter on his way. Thankfully, a customer who's a nurse patched up that bartender.
3: That was Cairo 7 TV's Lindsay Sheldon reporting. Getting to Golden Gates Park is about to get easier. Seattle and King County Metro are testing a new summer-only bus route straight to the Ballard Beach. It's also called the Golden Gardens Direct. It starts this Saturday. Mayor Katie Wilson, along with King County and Metro leaders, will be in Golden Gardens Park this morning. The pilot runs daily through the end of August. Now to your traffic report. 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Southbound I-5 is slow from Northgate into downtown with typical backups through the Ship Canal Bridge. On the east side, expect a little congestion on both directions of 405 through Bellevue, Brenton, and Kirkland. Westbound SR-20 remains crowded heavy towards Seattle. I-90 is seeing heavier volumes approaching Mercer Island. Some drive times right now. Everett to Seattle about 35, Renton to Bellevue 20, Federal Way to Seattle about 33 minutes. 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For your forecast, lots of sunshine today and warm temperatures. The high will be about 85. Right now, it's 66 in downtown Seattle. I'm Katrina Gashard, Coyote News Radio.
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0: Welcome back to the G and Ursula Show. G is out the next couple of days, and Angela Poe Russell is in this morning. And it is going to be hot, as we were talking about. You heard it in Katrina's weather forecast. Western Washington is under a heat advisory. Temperatures expected to climb into the 80s through Wednesday. I mean, we could even hit record territory tomorrow, potentially 92 degrees. How do you feel about that? I mean, I know that you and I were like, oh, yeah, this is what we live for. But when does it get too hot for you?
1: I will say this. Before having AC, you know, that 90 degree, like, listen, I'm from Florida.
0: Yes.
1: And I feel like I've been living here for, what, 15 years now? Uh-huh. And it's amazing how thin skinned you get for heat. And it's so right true. Around 85, I yes. start to melt. Whereas I'm like, you lived in Florida with all of this humidity. Like, right. What happened? I don't know. I became weak, right? But then there's always a part of me that's like, I'm sorry, you endure months and months of rain and all, you know, all the stuff we deal with in yes. the Northwest.
0: Well, and do you feel like the first sunny day, if you aren't out there enjoying it, you are wasting it?
1: There's pressure. Yeah, absolutely.
0: There is pressure.
1: You're going to think this is where I'm a little crazy. I start thinking about how many Seattle summers I have left in life.
0: Oh, no. No, after hitting 60, I'm very much about, okay, wait, how many years, how many vacations can I still go on?
1: Yeah.
0: How many summers do I have?
1: Right. So I'm okay, like, how bleak. Dare you? So I'm like, I am not complaining. Wasting. I'm not yes. complaining.
0: I know. Well, and it's also easier with the AC situation, right?
1: Yeah, but even
0: right?
1: before, I told myself, like, don't do it.
0: Exactly. Yeah, and AC is only a recent addition. So Jordan Simmons with Eastside Fire and Rescue spoke with Coyote 7 TV and said that, you know, fire danger is high right now because of all the warm, dry air and low humidity.
2: If you're parking in tall, dry grass, just don't do that with your vehicle. That's another common cause of fire. Cigarette butts, obviously, is another big cause of wildfire.
0: One of the things a lot of people forget to do, and it can be dangerous, is don't drink enough water.
1: Oh, yeah.
0: Yeah, you want to make sure that you stay hydrated, you take your breaks, check on your older neighbors.
1: The alcohol hits a little different when
0: that's
1: it's hot.
0: Right. This is true. Take it easy during the hottest part of the day. And then, you know, malls, theaters, cooling centers are going to be really popular. But like you said, this is big, you know, World Cup week. And you were talking about ways that you can go out there and enjoy it along the waterfront. It'll be cooler over there.
1: And what's great is if you don't have AC, Pacific Place, there's parking there.
0: Yes, libraries.
1: And it's not horribly expensive compared to the other garages. But yeah, Pacific, and they have tons of food going in there, ice cream, matcha.
0: Yes.
1: I mean, it is full of life and well air conditioned. So it's perfect.
0: Exactly. And just a reminder too, though, that pets inside cars is never a good idea. And so be kind to your pets. Okay. Let's talk about gas prices. One of our favorite things to talk about, because even though the price is going down and global oil prices are showing signs of easing, we here in the state of Washington don't get as much of a break, as you know. According to AAA, the average price for regular gas in Washington is still about $5.35 a gallon, which you know, at one point it was 6, so that is better. But nationally, it's about $3.93, which means we're paying, obviously, more than $1.40 more per gallon than the national average. And the Center Square points out that even if a possible Iran deal helps bring down global fuel prices, we have our own built-in cost problems. We have the high fuel taxes, West Coast supply issues, and of course, the CCA, the dreaded CCA, the state's cap and invest program, all layered on top of each other. So even when the rest of the country gets a break, we don't. And I haven't had done a show with you when we've talked about, you know, there were calls. I said I thought that Governor Ferguson should have put a pause on the CCA.
1: Yeah, you know, I'm still going back to just because we're about to have another increase and we're already really high.
0: Yes.
1: And I think what I find most interesting about, so let's say take that decision of not pausing it and also the decision by the legislature to raise the gas tax when we're already the highest in the country. I know we're dealing with a budget shortfall, but here's the interesting piece for me. We are a state. It's mostly, especially our legislators, mostly Democratic controlled. We call ourselves progressive, right? Uh-huh. We call ourselves progressive. And yet gas taxes are one of those things where it hits poor people hardest. And what I mean by that is if you have more money, you can live close to where you work. You have likely a bunch of options. But if you're someone, it's like, hey, I have to work in this particular part of town, mm-hmm. but I can only afford to live 30 miles away. Mm-hmm. Well, who does that hit hardest?
0: Right.
1: It hits them the hardest. And I just, so it frustrates me that it's hard to come up with ways. Like, I'm not trying to say, I'm not one of those people that's all like, oh my gosh, tax the millionaires more, all of that. Like, definitely, no, I'm not one of those people either. But I'd love to see us find, like, for example, there's one tax that has been heavily debated that's changing the fees for your hunting and fishing license going up by 38%. So I think it'll go from like $30 to $50. So I know that's not palatable. And yes, it's a low cost thing that people can do. But if I had to choose between raising a gas tax and maybe doing something like that,
0: yeah,
1: I might do something like that.
0: Unfortunately, it doesn't generate. Yeah, it doesn't generate as much money as they're trying to deal with. And you mentioned starting July 1st, the state gas tax is going to increase by 2% each year.
1: Yeah, and this is like, I want to say it's several straight years of this happening.
0: I mean, so basically, and that was also something that was passed by the legislature, which is why when, you know, G and I talk about it, I always say, I think we are better served by a more balanced government where one party isn't, whether it's on a federal level or on a local level, that one party isn't controlling all of it because all these things passed, and it seems like it's always going to, okay, let's tax more. Let's increase taxes.
1: Well,
0: let's
1: here's what I
0: fees.
1: Wonder.
0: Let's
1: though.
0: Increase taxes.
1: So let's play that out, for example. Let's say we did have a balanced legislature and we still have the budget shortfall.
0: Yes.
1: What would they have done?
0: Well, they would be looking for more cuts.
1: But
0: there absolutely would be, where do we cut our spending?
1: Yeah. But then would you be devastated if your favorite local nonprofit then went under because they were missing out on their millions of dollars of funding? Or, well, here's the thing.
0: I mean, there are hard choices. Like. Yes, exactly. There are absolutely hard choices. But, I mean, we've talked about how much fraud happens.
1: I mean, Ursula, we're not going to make up that much in fraud. Come on.
0: I
1: know fraud happens.
0: It's not going to erase the entire budget deficit. Absolutely not. Will it help chip away at it? Absolutely.
1: I just feel like that's some of the discussion happening at the federal level, and they keep talking about all this fraud. I'm like, dude, this is not going to...
0: We talk about fraud on a local level. Do you remember we had Rod Dembowski talking about the amount of King County fraud? I mean, those are real dollars. Amount.
1: But I want to say that was mismanagement, not fraud.
0: Well,
1: right?
0: There's potential fraud.
1: Okay.
0: And a lot of mismanagement. Okay, let's put it all in there. How about just handle the money better? How about that one?
1: Let's see if we ever get a balanced government politically and see what happens.
0: Yeah.
1: We're believing in you.
0: It doesn't seem like it's happened recently. Okay, still ahead, we are going to talk about how the wages are falling and wealth is surging. And no wonder a lot of Americans are unhappy today. We'll have that conversation coming up next on the Gia and Ursula Show.

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1: Renton police investigating a shooting that happened just after midnight.
0: Engaging conversation.
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0: Traffic.
3: A full closure now, southbound 509 at Alexander Avenue.
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1: Welcome back to the Gian Ursula Show. Angela, it's a topic that we talk about a lot on this show, the wealth gap. And there are new surveys showing that a lot of folks are feeling like the economy is not on the right track because some very rich people are getting richer. And unfortunately, some people who are on the lower income spectrum, part of the spectrum, are feeling even more pinched. And so there are two events from this month that help crystallize this very contradictory moment for the U.S. economy. So the Bureau of Labor Statistics reported that the surge in energy prices that we have seen wiped out a year and a half of wage gains for the average American. Yeah. Think about that.
13: Can we just let that sink in? So you're saying that the, I don't know if you call it inflation, or the surge in the energy prices,
1: yes,
13: fuel wiped out a year and a half of wage gains.
1: Yes. So, yeah, think about that. I mean, just think in your own, it's a lucky person who can get more than 2 or 3% increase per year, right?
13: Yeah.
1: So if you're looking at gas prices going through the roof, you're not going to be feeling that little bit of a change in your paycheck. But also, at the same time, the public market's debut of SpaceX made Elon Musk the world's first trillionaire when it comes to U.S. dollars. So again, that big juxtaposition is really one of the reasons why folks on in survey after survey are saying they no longer believe that the U.S. economy is working for them.
13: It's not. I mean, I've covered this ad nauseum as I've filled in on this show, so I'll just give a high level. I have no problem with someone being a trillionaire. I have no problem with anyone being a billionaire or a millionaire.
1: Mm-hmm.
13: What either. I do want to call out, though, is that if you look at 100 years ago, if I just look back to 1980, the percentage of the share of what rich people used to have is larger. And so I'll give you an example. End of the 19th century, the wealthy had 3% of our economic output. Now they have 12%. It's quadrupled. And this is consistent over and over. So it's like you're just getting a larger and larger share of the pie. But what I haven't talked about is, why is this happening? Why is it happening that they're having a greater share of what's available to us? And so as a result, these people are getting poorer. These people are getting richer. So I don't know. Do you have some theories?
1: I mean, there's a number of things, but how do some of those people become trillionaires? Because they are paying, I mean, they're creating jobs, but many of those jobs are on the very low end of the spectrum.
13: Yeah, they aren't paying people.
1: Yes.
13: So here's my other hot take that I don't know if you guys have heard. My other hot take is, if you are an employer,
1: yes,
13: and you have people on your payroll who are having to get federal assistance because you aren't paying them a wage that is affordable, and the federal government is having to help out, my tax dollars is helping out, and
1: yes,
13: you're making billions,
1: yes,
13: you should get penalized.
1: Yes, like
13: that
1: Walmart.
13: That should be a crime.
1: I mean, the number of people who are getting assistance who work at Walmart.
13: And so if you want to know why this is continuing, why the rich are getting richer, like literally, then that is one of the reasons.
1: And go ahead.
13: Oh, yeah. That's absolutely one of the reasons. The other big reason, according to, if you believe some of these think tanks, it's regressive tax policies like we have in, ding, ding, ding, ding, ding, Washington State.
1: Yes.
13: Yes. You hit the jack. The regressive tax policies of, you know, basically if you, because a lot of the wealthy, they don't make their money off of wages. They make their money off their investments. And so if you tax those investments and things like that at a lower rate than you do, let's say, folks who are just working a regular job, then they're going to grow faster. So,
1: well, and one of the things, and again, you and I have not had this conversation, but one of the things that we often bring up is state income tax, which Washington voters have rejected over and over and over and over and over again. And one of the reasons is because they don't feel that there is any kind of guarantee that the other taxes that we are taxed through the nose would go away even with a state income tax.
13: Yeah, exactly. I agree with them. We need an overhaul. We need basically a shift. We need to say we're going to move away from, you know, relying on so much on the sales tax, and we're going to move to an income tax, and it has to happen in one fell swoop. I don't know how it's going to happen, but to me, that's the only way to make this work.
1: Yeah.
13: We can't have a state income tax and have high sales tax.
1: Well, and the reason why I have been opposed to this new wealth tax is because there was an opportunity to put guardrails into the legislation, and that didn't happen. Mm-hmm. So it's like, how can you build that kind of trust when you won't even put those guardrails in?
13: Precisely.
1: Even though the governor has said it won't happen under my watch. Well, what happens after your watch? And, you know, we've known politicians to have to change their claims.
13: What's so interesting is you were talking about a balanced government. And that was, and if you all missed the earlier part of the show, she was meaning like right now we've been Democrat controlled in the state legislature. Governor Ferguson was a bit more of a moderate, presented as a moderate.
1: Initially.
13: And it, so now you don't feel that way. Well, I mean, he's had a tough situation. With that much of a budget shortfall, how many hundreds of millions was it?
1: Absolutely. Yeah, well, I mean, and initially, he looked like he was looking for ideas. Because I don't think all the best ideas are one party.
13: Of course not.
1: So I think get the best ideas from whatever party. And it looked like he was more open to that. But then ultimately it was, well, we're going to go for this tax, and then we also passed a whole bunch of taxes at a time when people are just feeling so stressed.
13: Here's what I do know. If we keep trending in this direction, there will eventually be a revolt of some kind, because that's what's happening. It's divide, divide, divide, and you get in a situation where people can't eat and they can't afford a place to live. There's only so much you can do before the, you know,
1: and you're right. Well, and inequality is not something new in this country, but the explosion at the very top is unprecedented.
13: You know, I just want to say one thing. Why do we have this word inequality? Like, I don't know if I'd love that phrasing of it, because let's say if I work more hours, I don't think that your whatever should be equal, but we are talking about equal opportunity and equal access. Mm-hmm. And I'm not even going to use the word equity. And plus the music is playing. This is
1: there's more to this conversation. Well, text us, Muckleshoot Casino Resort text line 888-973-5476, 888-973-CHIRO. We'll have more of the G and Ursula Show coming up.
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21: 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Holy smokes, the Mariners have the lead.
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13: Seattle. ABC News, I'm Michelle Franzen. Talks continue in Switzerland to hammer out a permanent ceasefire deal between the U.S. and Iran. Vice President J.D. Vance among the delegates over the weekend, along with mediators from Qatar and Pakistan. ABC's Karen Travers has more.
26: It was also notable to hear the president say that this is a ceasefire extension. This is not a final deal. There are now negotiations taking place over this 60-day window.
13: The delegation says technical negotiations on nuclear issues and sanctions are now the focus moving forward. In the UK, facing mounting pressure to resign due to a loss of confidence within his Labour Party, Prime Minister Keir Starmer announcing he's resigning. He'll stay on until elections are held in July. The music world mourning the death of Clive Davis, the five-time Grammy Award-winning producer known for discovering and producing top music icons, including Aretha Franklin, Whitney Houston, and Barry Manilow. Davis's publicist says the 94-year-old was surrounded by family at his Manhattan home and passed away from age-related illness. This is ABC News. Evacuations in central Utah taking place after a fast-moving wildfire. Details from ABC's Melissa Don.
27: The Iron Fire, the biggest of 11 wildfires across the state. Fueled by high winds, heat, and dry conditions, burning more than 22,000 acres southwest of Provo. The flames erupting Friday, growing rapidly over the weekend as firefighters struggled to contain it.
28: It's just real sad. They rode and off-roaded in these mountains and a lot of memories, and they're all pretty much just gone, burned up.
13: Former Federal Reserve Chair Alan Greenspan has died.
29: Appointed by Ronald Reagan, Alan Greenspan knew the global economy was changing, as he once told Congress.
30: It's becoming increasingly conceptual and less physical, more services and less physical goods.
29: Greenspan oversaw a period of unprecedented prosperity through the 1990s, but his policies were later blamed for contributing to the housing crisis.
13: ABC's Brian Clark, Michelle Franz, and ABC News.
31: The World Cup has fever pitch here in Seattle, but first, Cairo News Radio real-time traffic. 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Traffic is still busy across Puget Sound this morning. Drivers heading south on I-5 from Linwood into Seattle should plan on at least 30 minutes, while the trip from Everett into downtown is running around 40 minutes. On the east side, 405 is moving steadily, with Bellevue to Renton taking roughly 20 to 25 minutes. Across the lake, westbound SR 520 and I-90 are seeing heavier volumes into Seattle, with Bellevue to Seattle trips taking at least 20 minutes right now. Southbound I-5 towards SeaTac and Federal Way remain slow in a few spots. Global Credit Union, where members enjoy no-fee accounts and early payday with direct deposit. 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
31: Good morning, I'm Katrina Gashard. Seattle is all in on the World Cup. The U.S. won the game and won their group. It was one big party outside Lumen Field for Friday's game.
1: USA! USA!
31: Seattle police say there were four arrests on Friday, two for trespassing and two for drone-related offenses. But fans tell Cairo 7 TV they're impressed with how smooth things have gone.
3: I think the city's doing a good job of, like, just staying on top and organized, which is really nice.
31: NBA Hall of Famer Shaquille O'Neal was part of Seattle's World Cup festivities. O'Neal, also known as DJ Diesel, headlined a block party Saturday in Pioneer Square. There are just two World Cup games in Seattle this week. These could be some of the most exciting games you'll see because we're into the final games of the group stage. It's a win or go home for a lot of teams. Five King County beaches are closed after water testing found high bacteria levels. The closures include Jean Coulon Beach in Renton, Juanita and Waverly Beaches in Kirkland, Matthews Beach in Seattle, along with Lake Meridian Beach in Kent. Health officials say contaminated water can cause stomach illnesses, skin irritation, and other infections. Swimmers and pet owners are being urged to stay out of the water until follow-up testing results show conditions are safe. The search for a missing boater on Lake Washington is expected to resume today after being postponed for two straight days. Cairo 7 TV's Jack Billy reports.
4: Officials say heavy winds were the problem Saturday. On Sunday, rescue crews say a boater ran into a cable attached to a sonar-equipped robot they were using to search the bottom of the lake.
5: We know the family is monitoring our activities. They are depending on us to get closure for them. And we intend to do just that. It may take some time, though.
4: The sheriff's office says with more people heading out to the water to enjoy the warm weather, situations like this show how important life jackets are.
31: A threat of violence shut down a popular Tacoma movie theater Sunday. The Grand Cinema canceled all of its shows for the day. On Facebook, the theater's director of operations said it came down to keeping everyone safe. Tacoma police work with the staff throughout the day. The theater says it's sorry to disrupt people's plans, but safety came first. If you bought a ticket, refunds are on the way. Now for your forecast, sunshine and warm temperatures today. We're going to top out at around 85 degrees. Right now, it's 66 in downtown Seattle. I'm Katrina Gashard, Cairo News Radio.
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7: Happy Monday, everybody. Thank you so much for joining us here on the G and Ursula Show. G is out the next couple of days. I look forward to having the conversation with him, though, Angela, to talk about what happened on Friday and how that all went.
8: What I know, I was watching some, you know, clips on social media and I was just thinking, wow, what is that like to be in front of all the, I mean, he's used to his Seahawks audience.
7: Exactly.
8: And the fans. This is such a different situation.
7: Just a different vibe altogether. So in case you didn't know, G was one of the MCs for the match on Friday at Seattle Stadium, also known as Lumen Field.
8: Right.
7: So,
8: and he'll do this Wednesday too, right?
7: Yes.
8: I believe so.
7: Yes. So he's doing all the local ones, which is, and I think he's just one of 34 who have been chosen to do this. So it's a big darn
8: amazing.
7: Deal.
8: Yeah,
7: it really is. Text us, Muckleshoot Casino Resort text line is 888-973-5476. We have several guests this hour, including, I mean, talk about Seattle being on the world stage for the World Cup. And what does this mean? We're going to talk to
8: Beth Knox from the Seattle Sports Commission.
7: Yes, because so she is a big reason why this is all happening.
8: Absolutely. So I'm really excited to talk to her and see what's next and what she's making of all the hubbub.
7: Yeah. Yes. And then we've got a really cool feature story. We have a mom who's going to join us, a mom that who's probably familiar to all of you.
8: Yes, MJ McDermott. You may have seen her on TV over the years, and she has quite the story regarding her sons and what they're doing in Hollywood. It's pretty cool.
7: I know. It's really going to be fun. Okay, but let's get to it.
0: What's new at 10?
7: Right now, we're going to talk about e-bikes and accidents. And this is something, Angela, that you looked into?
8: Absolutely.
7: And there was a child who was injured in an e-bike accident over the weekend, and that child is now still in critical condition. It happened in the Totem Lake area of Kirkland.
13: Yes, it was in the Totem Lake area of Kirkland. All we know is that the child and the bike collided with the car. So that's all we know, and the latest is that this child is in critical condition. Obviously, we are hoping for the best for this child in terms of the recovery. It just brought to our attention the new laws that are taking effect regarding e-bikes and e-scooters, all that kind of stuff, because there are a growing number of children and teens that are being injured on them. Just last year, I found this out, the American College of Surgeons released a statement on electric bike safety and injury prevention. And here are some things that were notable that I just wanted to share with everybody, because so many folks are using the e-bikes and the e-scooters. It found that electric bicycle injuries are more severe than ones on a manual bike.
7: Okay.
13: And it has to do because the frame is heavier. So if something happens, then...
7: So it's not just the speed.
13: It's not just the speed. It's the frame. It's how heavy it is. And the victims, they said this, these are surgeons coming out with this statement saying that they have a 17% risk of internal injury versus on a manual bike, 7.5%.
7: Mm.
13: So more than double in terms of the types of major injuries that you have when you're on an e-bike versus a regular one. And they did suggest some new laws for e-bikes that they were hoping that states might adopt, basically around the maximum speed and whether you can call them a bike. And Washington has done that. So starting this year in Washington, if an electric bike is more powerful than 750 watts or can propel you beyond 28 miles per hour with motor assistance, it's no longer considered an e-bike, but a motorcycle. Mm. Have you gotten an e-bike yet?
7: No. And what's so funny, and I've shared this, I wanted to get an e-bike, and I was saying that I don't live that far from the station, and there are bike lanes that I could use, mm-hmm. I suppose. And I was telling my husband, can you get me an e-bike for one of my birthdays? This is a while back. And he said, before you do that, you might want to look into it. And he specified, he just was worried about my safety.
13: Mm.
7: And my sister, now she lives in Germany, and she loves her e-bike. And I'm still not giving up on the idea. I'm giving up on the idea of commuting here on an e-bike,
13: mm-hmm.
7: but I like the idea of having an electric bike.
13: Yeah. I think if it's one of those things where you want to commute a longer distance, then I think the e-bike can be environmentally friendly, it sounds like. And it's a great tool.
7: Yes.
13: I think for me, the issue comes when we're just replacing pedaling, the traditional pedaling, and using your body for a short distance.
7: Yes.
13: It's stuff that, like, you know, like, for example, I think scooters
7: You think it's for people who want to be lazy?
13: I'm saying if you're using it, for example, when I was a kid and I just drove around around my neighborhood.
7: Yeah.
13: Then, you know, I can pedal, right?
7: Yes.
13: But I'm saying if you're trying to commute a long distance, you're trying to go to work, I think that having an e-bike makes good environmental sense.
7: Oh, absolutely.
13: The same with the scooter. The issue comes like if folks aren't using the helmets or aren't obeying the rules of the road. And I think the state law makes a point going over a certain speed and not having to have some of the same regulations.
7: Right.
13: It just becomes dangerous. I mean, so many things are risky. I'm just saying it has good uses for it.
7: Absolutely.
13: And I think using it unnecessarily
7: So have you ever considered getting one for yourself?
13: No.
7: I know. I'm still not good. Giving up on the idea. I don't know.
13: I think if you're trying to go a distance,
7: yes.
13: Like, why not?
7: Yeah. Okay.
13: If you can go the distance. I mean,
7: yes.
13: What about you?
7: Yes.
13: I mean, Mike, do you have an e-bike?
9: I don't.
13: Okay.
9: The electric scooters I use are like Lime scooters, that kind of thing. Like, I'll get on a Lime scooter. They're a little funner than a Lime bike. But I think that's where the disparity in some of this comes from, is like the e-bikes that we're talking about. Like, they've got like the big gnarly tires, mm-hmm. and they're big framing type
7: of
9: things.
7: They really are heavy.
9: They're very heavy, and they could smoke a Lime bike very easy. Like that has a pedal assist motor. These are full throttle, and I think that's where we're seeing the uptick in injuries. Like, my wife and I go to Ocean Shores from time to time, and there's a wonderful bike shop there where it has a pedal assist or a throttle assist, but the fastest you could go on that is like 22 miles an hour with it pinned. These things can go upwards of 30 on the street.
7: And someone was just saying, Richard was saying like 28 miles per hour, even if that is too high, thinking about getting hit by one of those going, you know, close to 30 miles per hour.
9: We had that horrific accident between like those two Lime bikes that collided on Aurora a couple months ago. Now imagine, and those are just Lime bikes. Those don't go nearly as fast. Imagine if it was these kinds of e-bikes. Mm-hmm. I think some kind of regulations need to go into effect because it's only going to get worse, unfortunately.
13: Gotcha.
7: Okay, so real quick, we do have a guest in studio.
13: I'm so excited. I have to tell you all listening how this started. I was on Facebook, I think it was social media, and I'm friends with MJ McDermott. Long time. I mean, you've done so much in this region. You were at Fox 13?
2: Over 20 years.
7: I was going to say decades.
13: And so I find out that she has a son who is playing George Washington in a new Netflix documentary. Mm-hmm. And now there's a twist. And I don't want to reveal the twist because I was intrigued. I was like, wow, that's cool. You have a son doing really cool things. Mm-hmm. And then I find out can you let us know what happened? This is quite the story.
2: Okay, this is just, I'm still laughing about it, honestly. So I actually have identical twin sons who are 29, proud Ingram Ram and UW graduates. Woo! Yeah. And they're living in Los Angeles, aspiring actors.
7: Wow.
2: And so Patrick McDermott booked this job as a young George Washington in this Netflix documentary that comes out on Wednesday, the 24th of June.
13: Oh my goodness, coming out. Okay.
7: That is so cool.
2: I know. And it's called The American Experiment. So he plays young George Washington. They flew him up to Fort Ticonderoga, where they shot on location with Revolutionary War reenactors and wore the real uniforms. It was November. He said he got super cold, and now he knows what George Washington felt like crossing the Delaware or whatever. And so they shot it. They're done. And then in January, the director called and said, hey, we need you for 3 more days. Can you do it? And he goes, oh, those are my girlfriend's last 3 days in L.A. before she moves to London. I don't want to do a shoot. And he's like, come, please, we need you. We need you. He goes, I can't, but I know someone who can. And his identical twin brother met with the director, who said, I can't tell you guys apart. Okay, you got the job. And then he put on the costume, and the costume woman was like, it fits you perfectly.
7: Of course it does.
2: And Kirby was like, yeah, duh, it fits. So Kirby is young George Washington at the Constitutional Congress at Philadelphia's Independence Hall. And he gets elected president of the Constitutional Congress, right? Is that what it is? But it's not in Philadelphia. This is the other part. I was unaware that there is a brick-by-brick replica of Philadelphia's Independence Hall at Knott's Berry Farm, outside of California.
13: No way.
2: Did you know that?
7: Did not know that.
2: Look it up. The guy who owned Knott's Berry Farm is a big American history buff, and he had this thing built, and apparently it's been used for lots of Hollywood productions
13: along
2: the
13: way. That is wild. Okay, so let me get this straight. So Patrick's in this show. He's like, I can't do these final 3 days. And your other son, Kirby, steps in. And so when we watch the show on Wednesday, we'll have to see if we'll be able to
2: tell.
7: Can you be able to tell? Can you tell? What's the biggest distinction between the two?
2: I shouldn't tell this on the air. Patrick had a mole, which I have on my forehead. Uh-huh. Same mole, but he just had it removed. So he's not got the mole anymore. I won't be able to tell him apart.
13: No. But,
2: yeah.
13: So without the mole.
2: Mm-hmm. And also, they don't live at home anymore, so I'm not as... So sometimes I do a double take, but I usually can tell who's who.
7: But that is such a great solid for your one brother, so now they're both in the movie.
2: They're both in it. It's a, 4 or 5 part documentary.
7: Dang.
2: And also just the show itself. Not that I'm here to promote it or anything. The American Experiment. And it's a documentary about the founding fathers and people. They called it the American Experiment because they weren't sure it was going to work, this new government.
13: We're so young.
2: And the cool thing, I saw the trailer, they're interviewing people completely across the aisle. Like, I printed out a couple of the people, like Hillary Clinton, Jamie Raskin, Mike Pence, Rand Paul, Al Gore, Ted Cruz. I think that's pretty cool.
7: Awesome.
2: Right.
13: I love that.
2: And they talk about what this amazing young government and now current government means to them.
13: Yeah.
7: Wow. So again, it airs when?
2: It premieres on the 24th, which is Wednesday, on Netflix. And I guess there are 5 parts.
13: Okay.
2: And I guess it'll be on Netflix for a while.
7: Is this okay for the Twins? Is this their biggest role to date? That's a pretty darn big role.
2: They've done some commercials, but I think this, yes, because this is Netflix, you know, and like everybody can get it, which is
8: it's really a big deal. Cool. You know, I have to having two girls that are in the industry, in the business,
2: really?
8: not like this, but I mean, they growing up, I mean, they were in their school plays and things like that. And so sometimes they go for the same things and one person gets it, the other doesn't. How does that work for them? And what's that been like?
2: Well, we're still wondering because every now and then that does happen. We're also wondering about girlfriends, by the way. It's like, how's that going to work? But that's a whole nother topic.
8: No, do tell.
2: They act like when they were in Ingram High School, they often were double cast. Like they both played Jean Valjean in Les Mis every other night. So their bummer was like they each got to do it three times instead of six.

0: millions of followers. So she's kind of mentoring them. So they now are posting almost every day these super, super short comic duo bits on, they do it on YouTube, Facebook, Instagram, the Snapchat, and one other, I don't know. And so if you want to watch their silly videos, and the one about the Hokey Pokey has gotten over a million hits already. They're already like, what the heck? Because they're silly. You just search for Kirby and Patrick, all small letters, on those.
1: Kirby and Patrick.
0: K-I-R-B-Y, A-N-D, P-A-T-R-I-C-K,
1: and
0: as
1: they're
0: one
1: on
0: word.
1: Instagram.
0: Instagram, YouTube.
1: It isn't, let's just step back for a
0: crazy
1: minute. That's where we are now.
0: Yep.
1: Right? Where that it's not just your craft. And I guess, yep, I see it from the other side, especially in an industry that we're seeing so much competition and, you know, more options. Mm-hmm. If I have two people, let's say, that are both good and could do the job, who has more followers, it's just, what I think what's unfortunate about it is you can, as an employee, or just as a person, let's say with high career ambitions, you can no longer just think about your work. You have, right, to think about how I market my work, which, mm-hmm, is an entirely different part of your brain.
0: And you do it all yourself in your apartment with your own microphone, with your own, you know, Ring camera. And then you have to edit your video yourself. And you have to, you have to have all these additional skills. You're not just an actor. You're not just a singer. You're a producer. It's nuts.
2: It is crazy. Okay, you're listening to local personality MJ McDermott, who you watched, I'm sure, for a couple of decades on Fox 13. Right now, are you enjoying the heat, by the way?
0: I'm not a huge fan of heat. Okay, is global warming happening? When I started working in 2001 at Q13 then, we never talked about fire weather.
2: Oh, no. Now it's a thing.
0: About smoke.
1: It's a thing every, mm-hmm, summer. Yeah.
0: I mean, seriously, so 2010 or so, all of a sudden it was like, what the heck? And then those giant plumes of smoke would cover,
2: yes,
0: us. I'm starting to dread the summer.
1: Yeah,
2: well,
1: because
2: it's because
1: of the wildfires.
2: Yeah, but by August, you're like, is it going to be one of those summers where, mm-hmm, we have the gray skies, especially if you end up going over to Chalan, where it seems like every summer
0: there's
2: a huge fire.
0: We've already had fires in Spokane.
2: Yes.
0: There's a few spot fires out in eastern, yeah, Washington already.
2: Yes, absolutely.
1: Ursula, I have to call out, I fell into the trap, or maybe we fell into the trap. I get with other moms and we talk all about the kids, yeah, and we're just, yeah, like, what about you? How are you doing?
0: I know, right? I'm doing fine. Thank you very much. It is fun to follow the kids, though. Yay. How old are yours?
1: Mine, let's see, 18 and 21.
0: Oh, okay. So, mm-hmm,
1: yeah,
0: college.
1: New empty nester,
0: oh,
1: yeah.
0: Congratulations.
1: Thank you.
2: Yeah, well, I'm curious, though, mm-hmm, because both sons decided to go into acting.
0: Yes.
2: And,
0: weird,
2: you know, even when you are 29 years old, you still have that. I mean, when your sons are 20, because I have a 29 year old as well.
0: Oh, you do?
2: Yeah. And you don't stop worrying about them. And,
0: mm-mm,
2: and I mean, Hollywood is tough. Mm-hmm. I mean, so how do you feel like, hey, they've got this big, both of them have a big role coming up.
0: It's very exciting. And yes, you do get scared too, it's also this, they're adapting to this gig economy really, really well, because they still wait tables a few nights a week in LA, mm-hmm, and they've got the YouTube channel stuff, which they're not getting paid for, but they also created an online Etsy shop where they sell T-shirts.
2: Oh, get out.
0: Believe it or not. It's like you cobble stuff,
2: yes,
0: together to, you know, I did showbiz.
2: To make it happen.
0: You do what you can,
2: yeah,
0: to make
1: it. Did you ever say, are you sure you guys don't want to be engineers? Did you ever?
0: You know what? I didn't, because I was an actor. I have a degree in theater, and then and after they were born, when I realized I did want to do theater, can't do theater because I couldn't afford it, I went back to school for atmospheric sciences, mm-hmm, because I had the broadcast, I had the announcing thing, you know, mm-hmm, you can talk a lot, and got the degree at atmospheric sciences at the University of Washington, and being on TV combined the acting side of me, but I also like science.
1: Okay.
2: I love it.
0: Yeah.
2: Okay, so we have some listeners saying, again, repeat the name of the show, okay, and when it can be watched.
0: It's called The American Experiment, and it's on Netflix, premiering this Wednesday, June 24th.
2: Both of MJ's sons are featured in this documentary.
1: Patrick and Kirby.
2: That's
1: congratulations
2: fantastic.
1: To them.
0: I am the mother of two George Washingtons.
1: Never thought you'd say that, right?
2: Isn't that weird?
0: Life is so fun, isn't it?
2: There's
0: so
2: it absolutely is. Absolutely, yes.
0: Yep.
2: Soon to be 30. I'm like,
0: it's weird.
2: I think, how did that happen? How am I a mother of a almost 30-year-old? Hello.
0: High five. High five. I know.

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2: Good morning, I'm Katrina Gashard. Driver error, a design flaw, or mechanical malfunction? ABC's Jim Ryan says investigators are looking into the details of a deadly crash involving a Tesla Model 3 in a suburban Houston neighborhood.
18: 76-year-old Martha Avila was putting away groceries when the electric car crashed through the front of her house and killed her. Sheriff Sergeant Alex Turman says the driver showed no signs of impairment before he was taken to the hospital.
19: We're still evaluating what caused that car to fail to control its speed just before this crash.
18: Michael Butler said his Tesla's automatic driver assistance mode was engaged before he slammed into the front of the brick house. Tesla has not commented. Jim Ryan, ABC News.
2: Fire officials warn Western Washington's wildfire risk is climbing as dry weather continues across the region. Cairo 7 TV's Runji Sinha reports.
20: Since May 1st, Eastside Fire and Rescue say they've responded to 33 bark and brush fires in their service area. Jordan Simmons, battalion chief with Eastside Fire and Rescue, is urging everyone to stay vigilant and not spark a wildfire.
21: If you're parking in tall, dry grass, just don't do that with your vehicle. That's another common cause of fire. Cigarette butts, obviously, is another big cause of wildfire.
20: According to the U.S. Drought Monitor, last month was the 37th driest May on record for Washington since 1895.
2: If you've ever circled Golden Gardens hunting for parking, there's some good news. Starting this Saturday, a new bus takes you right to the popular Ballard Beach. The city and King County Metro are calling it the Golden Gardens Direct. Mayor Kitty Wilson, along with King County and Metro leaders, are at Golden Gardens Park right now. The shuttle will run every half hour from Market Street between 11 in the morning and 9 at night. The fare is $3 and kids under 18 are free. The test run will last until August 30th. Seattle police are investigating after a Belltown bartender was injured in a violent assault caught on camera. Cairo 7 TV's Lindsay Sheldon reports the suspect threw a glass that shattered and cut the bartender's neck.
22: The bar owner says crime in the neighborhood is running rampant.
23: We're trying to keep our patrons safe, and it seems like sometimes that we kind of are thrown to the wolves out here. We just have a situation where we have a lot of excess drug use that creates an environment which makes it hard for us to run a small business.
22: The mayor's office announced plans to address similar issues in the Chinatown International District, North Beacon Hill, and along Aurora Avenue. Belltown businesses hope they'll be next.
2: The Washington Department of Health is warning FIFA visitors about the strength of cannabis in Washington. Cairo 7 TV's Nia Bliss reports.
24: DOH told us they don't have the data to back up that claim right now. But several pot shops have told us they're having an uptick in curious visitors, both international and domestic.
25: It's a lot stronger than a lot of other weed.
24: When it comes to cannabis in Washington, DOH is reminding tourists wanting to get high to start with a low dose and go slow.
2: For your Cairo News Radio real-time traffic, this traffic report is brought to you by Lake Washington Windows and Doors. Southbound I-5 still moving slow from Northgate into downtown with typical backups through the Ship Canal Bridge. On the east side, expect congestion on both directions of 405 through Bellevue, Kirkland, and Renton. Westbound SR-520 remains crowded as you head into Seattle. I-90 is seeing heavier volumes approaching Mercer Island. Some drive times right now, Federal Way to Seattle about 33 minutes, Renton to Bellevue 20, Everett to Seattle about 35 minutes. 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For your weather, lots of sunshine and hot weather today. It'll be in the 80s. Right now, it's 67 in downtown Seattle. I'm Katrina Gashard, Cairo News Radio.
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0: Welcome back to the Gian Ursula Show. Angela Poe Russell is co-hosting with me this morning.
3: Good morning.
0: The World Cup has brought Seattle the kind of global attention that cities usually spend years and years and years trying to buy. So we've had the packed streets. You've talked about the waterfront. We've had packed trains. We've had watch parties, international fans, and of course that big U.S. win right here in Seattle on Friday. And fans have been gushing about the city and the stadium on social media.
4: Best World Cup stadium in the U.S. Check this out. Olympics, right over there. The sound. Let me come up here and wait for the view.
0: So someone was going on and on about the views and just how great it is at the Seattle Stadium. But beyond the excitement, this has also been a major test. Can we do things on this big global scale? And if the answer is yes, what does it mean for the next big event? And joining us now is Beth Knox, president and CEO of the Seattle Sports Commission. Good morning.
5: Good morning. Thanks for having me.
0: Well, thank you for joining us. So if you were to grade how we've done so far, what grade would you give us for how we've performed?
5: Oh, my gosh. I think Seattle is really at that maybe A-minus place, maybe a B-plus in times, but only because there's always opportunity for improvement, for growth. But the city is showing up, and that is so much a part of the success of an event like this.
3: Now, Beth, I have no idea how long you have been working on this. I'm sure it's been some time. I can't imagine what it must feel like for something like, I know you've done this event for a while, but this is different, right? What does this feel like to see this coming to life and to see it be such a hit?
5: It's an emotion that's almost difficult to describe, Angela, and you know, for me, it is so much more than just the matches or just a watch party here and there. It is the whole connective tissue. And you were talking about earlier, it's the transportation, it's the stadium, it's the many watch parties, not just the big ones. And the fans and local and visiting, how we've welcomed the visiting fans. All of that put together is what makes this so spectacular. And our city services, they're out there, they're showing up, they're keeping the city clean after all these huge crowds come through. It's the combination of all of that that makes it so successful. And it just gives me incredible pride in our city. And I love seeing that we have exceeded our potential. I always knew that we had the ability to do this, and to see it actually executed is just a very emotional time.
0: I'm going to be honest. I'm actually getting goosebumps as you are talking right now. So I wholeheartedly agree. But how much does a successful World Cup help Seattle's case for landing other big, huge events? And what kind of events could we be looking at?
5: Well, first of all, it's everything. It puts us in that upper echelon. You know, we will get to take that title of World Cup host city forever. We will forever have that title. And so it really does position us to be in that higher echelon of consideration for these bigger events. But it also makes it easier for, I would say, the small to mid-size events, because those are just as important to me. You can't always have back-to-back mega events. You want to have the lacrosse tournaments between universities or in an Olympic qualifying event. There's a softball tournament. There's all these different things that could come into our city at different times of year. And that is sometimes can be even more valuable on an annual basis, right? We want the December volleyball event at the convention center when we don't have the same level of visitors.
3: No, that's such a great point, because something I pointed out to Ursula earlier was just how full downtown was. It was great to see the storefronts full of things to do and people out there. So to your credit, like, all those events matter and make for a vibrant space. Okay. I told Ursula earlier, I told everyone listening, I said, I feel like we are at a pivotal point. We are riding the high, the success of this so far, you know, knock on wood. And at the same time, we have a new government administration. What do we need to do as a city, as a community, as government leaders to keep the momentum going? What are you hoping they will do?
5: Well, I think a big piece of it, Angela, is that we need to have that connection with each other, that that we take this muscle memory that we've created in producing the World Cup as a team, that collective team, and not lose the lessons learned, maintain the cadence of how we execute, the systems that we use to execute, the planning, all of that has to, you will lose that if we don't maintain it. So that's the first thing. But the second thing is appreciating that it is, sometimes it's less about what was that economic impact number for this particular event, and does that say that it's worth it? And more so, how many visitors are coming back to Seattle after having been here and experiencing this incredible event? How many businesses are saying, I want to move my business there, or I want to expand my business to Seattle as a result of seeing this either firsthand or through the broadcast? How many people say, I want to come and live and work in Seattle because this was such an incredible experience? That there's real value in that, that is actually, I think, has a higher value in many cases for us. And then positioning our city on that global stage, having a reputation where we are showcasing ourselves as an extraordinary region to come visit, to come work in, to do business with, that is truly an immeasurable value.
0: This is Beth Knox, President and CEO of the Seattle Sports Commission. I do want to ask, because not everybody is a soccer fan and not everybody is like, oh, I love having humongous crowds downtown. Okay, so we got to just add a question for those folks. Let's talk about, you know, the events requiring public spending on security and transportation and preparation. How do you answer folks who say, this is great and this is exciting, but are taxpayers getting enough back?
5: Well, every time that we execute on something like this and we do spend money to ensure that our fans and visitors and locals are safe, again, that creates muscle memory, and it creates that reputation and the sense of safety that we all want to have living in a city like this. So there's value in making sure that that continues. Hosting these events, it keeps us sharp. It keeps us on our toes and ensures that our city is livable and it is safe. And that's what every local taxpayer is wanting. So I think it's a means to an end, to ensure that we have a really tremendous place to live and work in.
0: And we only have 30 seconds, actually probably not even that, but what is the next big event that we can look forward to after this?
5: Well, there's a lot that we are bidding on right now. One that is a little further out, but I know a lot of people are asking about, and that is the 2031 Women's World Cup. So we are so eager to host that event, and using this Men's World Cup as a platform is exactly the right thing to do. But lots of events that we are considering at this point.
0: Beth, we appreciate your time. Thank you so much. And congratulations. So
5: yes.
0: Far, fantastic.
3: Thank you.
5: Thanks
3: appreciate
5: for having
3: you.
5: Me and come out to World Cup. It's great.
0: I know. I need to do it. I'm like, I'm trying to figure out how to rearrange a few things on Wednesday. Thanks again.
5: Good.
0: Appreciate it.
3: Take care.
0: Okay, still ahead, we try to solve other people's problems with scenarios. G and Ursula.
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9: It is 10:48, and Angela Poe Russell is in for G today and tomorrow. Right now, it is time for us to do scenarios.
10: Here we go, yo. So what's the scenario?
11: Okay, put those thinking caps on. Here's the scenario. I'm 34. I've been offered my dream job. It would nearly double my salary and is exactly the kind of work I've wanted to do for years. The catch is that it's across the country.
9: Oh.
11: 6 months ago, my parents retired and moved near me. At the time, I promised to be around to help. They're healthy now, but they're counting on me being nearby, and they don't know about the job offer yet. My partner thinks I'm going to regret it if I turn the job down. My parents spent years supporting me and making sacrifices so I could succeed, and I feel guilty even considering it. If I take the job, I feel selfish. If I stay, I worry I'll always wonder what might have been. Should I take the opportunity or keep the promise I made to my family?
9: Oh, no.
12: Oh, man.
9: That's a tough one.
11: I know.
9: Okay. If I were to answer honestly, I would, and what I have done in my past, in my own situations, I would pick my family first.
11: Mm.
9: I don't recommend that for everybody, but that's what I would do. Could you potentially regret that you didn't take your so-called dream job? And the reason I say, you know, if your parents now have moved, they moved to be closer to you. You only have a limited amount of time with your parents. you could have another opportunity down the line in the future when it comes to job, but when it comes to your parents, this is just how I feel.
11: Mm-hmm.
9: I think that there are multiple ways to look at it.
11: Yeah.
9: Because you may have regrets. And I just look at my own life where I chose to stay in this market when I had opportunities in other markets, but I chose to be here because of family.
11: Mm-hmm. And how do you feel?
9: And I don't regret that one bit.
1: Yeah, I think it comes down to what we would advise and what we would do. And I'm in lockstep with you, Ursula. It's like, I would definitely stay. But to somebody I don't know, I'd be like, yeah, YOLO, go chase your dreams. But I also wonder, though, where the parents would be in that also. And I would imagine, I mean, parents are some of the most understanding folks walking this earth.
9: This is true.
1: And I can't think of a supportive parent that would be like, yeah, no, stay with me. I think it's just, you got to do it. You got to go chase your dreams and take the job. I think the parents would understand.
9: Well, what would make it really easy is if the parents were to say, you know what? We can also move.
1: Oh, there you go.
9: I mean, if you had that option, that would be very easy.
11: Yeah.
9: But oftentimes, it's not easy.
11: Could I propose, if she's making double, her parents are still healthy, couldn't they just come stay with her a few months at a time?
9: That's just it.
11: You know?
9: If there is that option, then look for that option.
11: Yeah. All right. Do I weigh in, too?
9: Of course.
11: I'm not used to doing this.
9: Yes.
11: Yeah, I think it has to start with having a combo with the parents.
9: Mm-hmm.
11: But you have to keep in mind that parents are going to always say, oh, no, don't worry about us. You have to get to the bottom of how they really feel.
9: Yes.
11: And I think having that discussion, she will get a better sense for what she needs
9: to do.
11: And maybe there's a middle ground or something to do temporarily. But I can tell you, as someone who's had like some of my biggest dreams come true, it is not as sweet when your family's not with you.
9: Thank you.
11: I have seen that in my life, that if the family and your loved one's part, it's not right, nothing's right.
9: You are 1,000% correct.
11: Yeah.
9: And that's why when I look back, I don't regret having given up those opportunities, because then other opportunities came up for myself as well. But you only have that one chance with the family.
11: Yeah,
1: absolutely. I'm inclined to agree with y'all. It's, are we out of time?
11: Oh, no, we gotta go to Nick.
9: Nick.
7: Oh, sorry, yeah. Well, you know what? The way I see it in this day and age, the opportunities are few and far between for young people these days. And at 34, it sounds like that she's waited for a good amount of time to be waiting for this big break. And I can understand the dilemma of trying to stay with the family and their parents, but if they really love you and want what's best for you, they'd be on board for what you really want and helping you book the next flight for getting halfway across the country and opening up this new chapter in your life. To Mike's point as well, the parents would have an easier situation moving again first. So I wouldn't even see that as a roadblock in where she's going. So move again if you have to, because it seems like she's going to be happy with this new opportunity.
1: Absolutely. So the thing I was going to point out is that a philosophy I've landed on in the last 4 months or so is everything happens for a reason. And regardless of the choice, it comes back around. You might not understand it today, but you're going to understand it tomorrow.
9: But what you said, Angela, about how if your family's not right, it's very hard to enjoy, even if you are making double the amount. And I look at, for example, my oldest son, who had moved after college to Florida, couldn't get any further from Seattle, really.
11: Mm-hmm.
9: And when it came down to it, he said, I'm going to move back to Seattle. Even though, you know, I'm going to have to give up a few things, but I'm going to go move back because I do want to be closer to family.
11: Mm. Yeah. And has it worked out?
9: Actually,
11: what you were saying. Yeah.
9: Yes.
11: I love that.
9: No, appreciate that. Okay, coming up in the 11 o'clock hour, we have more of the G and Ursula show. We are going to have Luke join us again. We're going to be talking about some of the World Cup festivities coming up. And let's talk about some of the things that you can still do, even if you don't have a ticket for the actual match. So we'll have more coming up next on the G and Ursula show.

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18: ABC News. I'm Michelle Franzen. Iran and the U.S. signaling talks are advancing on a permanent peace deal following the first round of negotiations in Switzerland. Vice President J.D. Vance says Iran has agreed to let international nuclear inspectors into the country. ABC's Tom Sufi Burridge is in Lucerne.
19: Those inspectors from the International Atomic Energy Agency were already very much part of
13: the verification process. So, I mean, it's not an additional win by the Trump administration in terms of these negotiations. And the vice president was very clear. He conceded that, you know, there is still a long way to go.
18: President Trump in a social media post says Iran will have to, quote, agree to have major weapons inspections for a long time. Health and Human Services say the 42-day quarantine period has ended for 18 Americans exposed to hantavirus on a cruise ship, adding no sustained transmission of the virus was identified in the U.S. And legendary music producer Clive Davis has died. He's credited for discovering music icons, including Aretha Franklin and Whitney Houston. This is ABC News. UK Prime Minister Keir Starmer announcing that he is resigning following pressure within his own party to step down. He'll stay on as Prime Minister until elections are held in July. Here's ABC's James Longman.
15: He made it clear he was very proud of his track record in office. But really, Keir Starmer, what he did there was cast himself as someone who got Labour re-elected, electable again after so many years in opposition with an enormous landslide. Clearly very, very proud of that. And he says with good grace he has decided to hear what the Labour Party is saying, and they want him to leave.
18: Andy Burnham, who's seen as a top candidate to replace Starmer, was sworn in today as MP for Makerfield. Another line of volatile storms on tap for the Midwest and parts of the South again today. It comes after there were more than 50 reported tornadoes over the weekend, with the most logged in Kansas, Illinois, and Indiana. Two deaths now confirmed in Illinois, one in Kansas. Illinois already held the record for the most tornadoes to hit the state during a calendar year. Michelle Franz in ABC News.
19: Western Washington is about to feel some major heat. More on that in just a moment. But first, Cairo News Radio real-time traffic. 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Southbound I-5 is seeing the heaviest delays right now, with the drive from Everett to downtown Seattle taking you about 45 minutes. From Linwood into Seattle, expect about a half an hour. On the east side, traffic is slowing through Bellevue and Renton on I-405, with travel times running between 20 and 25 minutes. Westbound SR-520 and I-90 are both crowded as you head into Seattle, with late crossing trips around 20, 25 minutes. Southbound I-5 through SeaTac and Federal Way remain slow in a few stretches. 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
19: Good morning. I'm Katrina Gashard. Western Washington is under a heat advisory today and tomorrow. Cairo News Radio's Luke Ducey has more on what to expect.
20: The National Weather Service is issuing that heat advisory from 11 Monday morning until Tuesday night, from Bellingham down to Olympia and to the coast. Here's more from our own Ted Beener.
21: Not going to be extreme. We're going to have a few places getting up above 90 degrees, particularly tomorrow, Tuesday. That's when it's going to peak on this particular event.
20: Prolonged exposure can lead to heat exhaustion or heat stroke. Beener says to stay hydrated and find a cool air-conditioned space for at least 3 hours each day. Luke Ducey, Cairo News Radio.
19: 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A Seattle bartender is speaking out after being attacked by a customer after he refused to serve him after last call.
22: It was like a very violent, just like, you know, like, can I throw a 99 fastball real quick?
23: This all happened around 1 a.m. Friday at Provisions in Belltown. Surveillance camera captured it all. A man started grabbing drinks and bottles off the counter. When the bartender tried to stop him, the man threw a glass at his chest. That glass shattered and cut his neck. The man walked out, appearing to grab another drink off the counter on his way. Thankfully, a customer who's a nurse patched up that bartender.
19: That was Cairo 7 TV's Lindsay Sheldon reporting. 5 King County beaches are closed after water testing found high bacteria levels. The closures include Jean Coulon Beach, Juanita and Waverly beaches in Kirkland, Matthews Beach in Seattle, along with Lake Meridian Beach in Kent. Health officials say contaminated water can cause stomach illnesses, skin irritation, and other infections. Swimmers and pet owners are urged to stay out of the water until follow-up testing shows conditions are safe. Meanwhile, the search for a missing boater on Lake Washington is expected to resume today after being postponed for 2 straight days. Cairo 7 TV's Jack Bilyeu reports.
24: Officials say heavy winds were the problem Saturday. On Sunday, rescue crews say a boater ran into a cable attached to a sonar-equipped robot they were using to search the bottom of the lake.
25: We know the family is monitoring
0: our activities. They are depending on us to get closure for them, and we intend to do just that. It may take some time, though.
24: The sheriff's office says with more people heading out to the water to enjoy the warm weather, situations like this show how important life jackets are.
19: For your Cairo News Radio weather, the heat is on today. Highs will be in the mid-80s. Right now, it's 68 in downtown Seattle. I'm Katrina Gashard, Cairo News Radio.
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19: Welcome, welcome, welcome. Happy Monday to all of you. Thank you so much for joining us here on the G and Ursula Show. G is out today and tomorrow, and actually Wednesday. Angela Poe Russell is in. Good morning.
3: Good morning to you, Ursula.
19: Thank you so much for coming in today and tomorrow. And coming up on Wednesday, you said you were actually going to go to a game.
3: Yes, yes.
19: You're going to go to the match.
3: I'm going to a game. Woo-wee. Yeah, some friends had an extra ticket.
19: I love it. Yeah. Okay, well, we're going to talk about what is coming up in terms of World Cup festivities. Even if you don't have a ticket, is there a way that you can enjoy all the hoopla? And the answer is yes. So we'll talk about that. Coming up at 11:30 when we do Agree to Disagree, did you hear that M&M's will be getting rid of some iconic colors? Okay, we're going to have to weigh in on that.
3: I'm looking forward to it.
19: Yeah, exactly. 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
19: The World Cup party in Seattle could get a whole lot louder, as if Friday wasn't loud enough, right? Well, Team USA has already advanced after beating Australia at Seattle Stadium, aka Lumen Field. But now there is a chance that the Americans could come back. And Luke Ducey, you've been looking at all things World Cup. So tell us first what we can expect this week and what are the possibilities of Team USA coming back?
4: Sure. Well, good. The possibilities are really, really good. So let's kind of go down that rabbit hole a little bit with the U.S. national team. So they have won with Friday's win. They have won their group. This is the group stage before they go to the knockout stage. The knockout stage really is if you win, you keep going. And if you lose, you go home. It's over. Okay, and if it's a tie at the end of the game in the knockout stage, then you go into overtime and then penalty shootouts.
19: Oh, boy.
4: Now it's just a tie, right? Tie is a tie. But after that. So here's the deal. They won their group Friday, so no one can surpass them. But they have one more game this Thursday against Turkey. So expect that not a lot of the star U.S. players will play. They're going to bench them because why would you do that? Risk injury, etc. But they still want to win that game because if they win that game, they win the group with maximum points, 9 points, which for the whole tournament puts them really at a really, really high seed. Not many teams are going to finish with 9 points. And that means that there are teams, the top two teams from each group go, and then there are about four teams that finish in third place. Mm-hmm. That have the best third place records will go to the next round knockout stage as well. The U.S., if we win Thursday, will play one of those really, really lucky teams to have made it through with a horrible record.
19: Okay,
4: so our chances are really good.
19: Okay.
4: And that's in the round of 32 teams, and that's going to be played down in the Bay Area. So we should win that game after we beat Turkey.
19: Okay.
4: And then we would come back here to Seattle and
19: potentially
4: play
19: July 6th.
4: But July 6th, we will play another great, a good team in the round of 16 teams.
3: Okay, nice. By the way, have you been following that mathematician who is predicting the winner? And he's predicted the last three World Cup winners.
19: Ooh.
3: And so he has this whole like algorithm and four categories. And so anyway.
4: Who did he pick?
3: The Netherlands.
4: I was going to say the Netherlands or France. Both of those teams look fantastic. And France is playing today, and their star player is Mbappe. He is probably the highest paid soccer player in the world.
19: Oh, wow.
4: He's lightning fast, and he's so good. And he's really exciting to play. I think he's already scored 2 goals in the World Cup so far this year.
3: Okay. All right, I digress. Sorry,
19: Let's talk about what we can expect this week in terms of crowds, parties, etc.
4: Well, I think a lot more of this.
5: USA! USA! USA!
4: because U.S. fans are still pumped up, and it doesn't matter if they're in the streets, they will chant that. And we heard a lot of this already as well, and I kind of miss this.
2: Aussie, Aussie, Aussie!
4: I know, the Aussies were great fans, we're going to have fans pouring into Seattle this week from four different countries, Bosnia and Herzegovina, and Qatar as well, and then also from Egypt and Iran. So we've got two games, one on Wednesday and one on Friday. On Wednesday at Seattle Stadium, we've got Bosnia and Herzegovina taking on Qatar, and their group is, these two teams, you know, a lot of people will overlook them because they're at the bottom of their group, but... These are going to be exciting games to watch, especially this one, because there's a chance they could go through to the next round if they win, but they also have to win by scoring a lot of goals as well to surpass the top of the group, which is Canada and Switzerland. They're sitting at the top, but like Qatar needs a win, and they need Canada to lose by a lot. That could happen, and Qatar would go through. Bosnia needs to win, and they need Switzerland to lose when Canada and Switzerland play at this exact same time. And they need to score a lot, too. So a lot riding on the line on Wednesday.
3: Okay.
4: And then on Friday, Egypt and Iran, a lot of people talking about this because of these two countries, politically, geopolitically speaking, and their stance on homosexuality. And, you know, this is Pride Month.
3: Right.
4: Pride Day coming up during that game, too. So that's obviously a headline that we'll be watching. But as far as soccer goes, you know, I think soccer, just like the Olympics, tries to take the politics out of the game and let the players play and the fans come together and be together as one. They play a great game coming up this Friday. Again, their group is just so jumbled, and every team in that group just looks horrible that it's anyone's game. And so it's really going to come down to the last day for all those teams to see who goes through the next round.
3: But there'll still be lots of parties, right? I mean, and watch parties. And Angela, you were talking about, you were giving some advice in terms of where people should go.
5: Yes, exactly. So I happen to love the Pier 62 watching opportunity. If you can get tickets, it's called Seattle Soccer Celebration. You know, all of them are not, there's still a few that have available tickets, and adults $50 and children, I want to say it was like $13, something like that. So you can go to Seattle Soccer Celebration, put that in Google. The other place is Pacific Place Mall, but because it's air conditioning, you can go inside. So that's
4: huge
5: nice.
4: Screen.
5: But and you're like, okay, well, I could do that at home. But no, like you're actually around a community of other fans,
4: and
5: which
4: they have
5: is really
4: games
5: cool.
4: That they are doing, and like, especially
5: Place. I didn't get to see that, but apparently they have some kind of pitch or something where you can actually play on the pier. Yeah. I wasn't able to see
4: on the pier. It's the only floating, it's one of a kind floating playing surface. Same with Pacific Place. You can play little games there. But they also, Pacific Place, I heard they have pop-up markets too.
5: Oh yeah. I had matcha yesterday. There was ice cream. Yeah, there was lots of stuff, like pop-up vendors, and it was,
3: I know.
5: It's super fun.
3: It could be like this all the time, right? I mean, people, I wanted to play some of the audio that, have you been seeing it? You've been seeing it all over social media. Just foreigners' reactions to Seattle, the U.S., the reception that they're getting. I love it.
6: I have to say this about the World Cup. America has absolutely smashed it. Before this tournament, you had people online saying it's going to be a terrible World Cup. America doesn't like football. Nobody's going to travel. We're not going to feel welcomed. And it's been quite the opposite. We've got fans from all corners of the globes. We've got packed world-class stadiums, by the way. Friendly people. Everybody you meet is just stopping you and talking about football and your experiences. I think we can all agree that America has done an absolutely fantastic job of hosting this World Cup so far. Genuinely feel a lot of people's opinions on America will now change after this World Cup.
3: And I'm just curious, is it because it's so novel to have it here in this country that people are reacting this way? Or is it because of the, you know, social media?
4: We've hosted once before, and now we're co-hosting with Canada and Mexico, but the bulk of the games are being played in the U.S., including the final in New Jersey, you know, like the Meadowlands, which is, I don't know what they're calling it this for the World Cup. But anyways, you know what I think is, I saw this still with U.S. fans. There are a lot of U.S. fans that are into the game, but there are a lot of them that are just kind of really curious about the world. The game, but also the rest of the world and how the rest of the world handles the game.
5: Oh, yeah. It's interesting. Just walking around yesterday, I heard so many different languages being spoken. I mean, all these different languages. I met a couple, they were from the U.S., but they live in Virginia, and they said,
3: everyone is so nice.
4: Yeah.
3: They were just like, their jaws were just on the ground, how nice everyone is. In another shop, there were some guys from California and they gave me a slice of pizza. They heard me talking about the pizza in the window or whatever. And they're like, hey, have some of our pizza. I mean, it's all good vibes right now. Everybody's just
2: I love it. I don't want it to end.
4: No, and I was skeptical too. I thought this is going to be a horrible World Cup. It's going to be horrible. It has blown my mind. It's fantastic. I think for people coming into our country and into our city especially, they're discovering new things, and I've only heard positive things about the Seattle experience for foreigners coming in.
2: Yes.
4: And they're embracing the culture here in Seattle and the Pacific Northwest, but for these U.S. fans who are coming from different parts of the country as well, and they're not from Seattle, we're kind of like soccer fans who are watching the cool kids. Oh, how do they celebrate? Because, you know, we kind of have an idea, but they have been doing it for so much longer.
2: Yes.
4: They got it down.
2: So true.
4: And so we watch them to see what the cool kids are doing.
2: So true.
4: But then we all come together. I saw handshakes and hugs.
2: That's what
4: and I saw after the game, people had traded in the stands, like, you know, different things, like a scarf or an inflated kangaroo.
2: It's almost like a Taylor Swift concert.
4: Bracelets. They had something from the other fans, and I thought that was so cool.
2: Oh, yeah. Well, thank you. Thank you for bringing your enthusiasm along with your reporting. I love it. So we're going to have a fun week.
4: It is going to be a fun week.
2: Absolutely.
3: Before you go, any like tickets? Have you heard the latest? Not you, but I mean, have you heard the latest at all on are people accessing actual games?
4: No. Are they going? Okay. Yes. No. I've seen scalping outside. You can get them on the secondhand market for a lot of money. Games are sold out. But, you know, I think you go down there and without a ticket, go to a bar, watch. I think that's just as fun, honestly.
2: Yeah. Well, for all the concern, thank you, Luke.
4: Thank you very much.
2: For all the concern about the massive World Cup crowds downtown, Friday's match was not marked by any mass arrests or chaos, which is, again, kudos to SPD and all the planning. But Seattle police say there were a couple of problems and mostly having to do with drones. So there were 11 drones seized during the match on Friday. 4 people were arrested. 2 were for flying drones, 2 others for trespassing at the stadium. And in case people don't know, I mean, drones are strictly banned around World Cup matches and fan events, obviously for security reasons. And the FAA has a temporary flight restriction in place around Lumen Field on match days. But the FBI Seattle says the restrictions are meant to protect fans and players and, of course, the stadium and critical infrastructure.
3: Yeah.
2: And if you don't pay attention and you continue to fly your drone, you could face fines of up to $100,000 and potentially face federal criminal charges.
3: Listen, okay, I have a couple of thoughts. Number one, if the worst thing I hear out of this that people were flying their drones, you know what? Great.
2: Again,
3: number two, what are you thinking? This is a global event with security. They have blocked out the area at a 1-mile radius. Why do you think you are going to get away with flying a drone? So that is, that was an interesting one for me. That was not on my bingo card.
2: That heroes
3: who fly in their bones. But I didn't think I'd hear about this marijuana thing either.
2: Yes.
3: What's the deal with this?
2: Okay, so apparently our pot over here is stronger than it is in a lot of other parts of the country. This is what I'm learning. I don't know that from experience.
3: But it's kind of suspect. Okay,
2: yeah,
3: go ahead.
2: They're basically, health officials are warning visitors. They're saying, you know, cannabis products sold in our state may be stronger than what you are used to. In

0: that social media post down, which is also curious.
1: It's strange, it's, right?
0: What's wrong with telling people, yeah, it could be a little stronger than you're used to, and maybe not appear to be encouraging it? But just being realistic, because it has been legalized for recreational use.
1: I wonder if it was, of course I'm wondering, okay, is this accurate? Is it accurate that our stuff is stronger? And oh, why did you look at me like that?
0: I've been told numerous times that yes, it is.
1: Oh, you have?
0: Yes.
1: Okay, the only thing I could find, so I went to the Washington State Liquor and Cannabis Board.
0: Yes.
1: And they said that they do not limit the amount of THC, let me find this, in the actual flower. I want to say that's what it was. Okay. Mm-hmm. To Washington State does not limit THC concentration in flower and concentrates. And so that could be, that means, but now edibles different. There is a regulation. The other thing that I found interesting was that they said in the 90s, THC concentration in dried cannabis was about 5%. Mm-hmm. And strains now have 15 to 20%, with some as high as 35. So if you come from a place where if they're harvesting something and it's the THC level is lower, and they're like, oh, I'm going to come to Washington. And so when people say this isn't your 90s marijuana, like they mean it. Like,
0: no,
1: it's
0: they
1: real.
0: Really do mean
1: I used
0: it.
1: To
0: yeah.
1: always think they were joking
0: no,
1: and it's mixed.
0: Real. But Scott in the 509, he's one of our experts. Text in, Scott. No, he owns a shop.
1: Oh, okay. I want to know.
0: I wasn't calling him out. He owns a shop and he often will text in.
1: Oh, interesting.
0: But hey, did you hear that we're in the record books now also?
1: Really? For what?
0: Mm-hmm. Some munchies. No, just kidding.
1: With dim probably sum. That too.
0: Dim sum.
1: Okay, what's the story
0: yeah,
1: with
0: so
1: dim
0: over
1: sum?
0: The weekend, hundreds of people gathered in the Chinatown International District to set a new Guinness World Record for the largest dim sum eating party. And this is a story from my Northwest.
1: I wasn't 900
0: invited. People, I know. Okay, y'all, where's the best dim sum? Like, what's your favorite? Well, first of all, if you go to the International District, there's a lot of great stuff. And I am a big fan of Din Tai Fung too.
1: Mm-hmm. I love Din Tai Fung.
0: Oh my goodness. Yes.
1: It's
0: but
1: a problem.
0: It is a problem. and their green beans, not just the dumplings. But
1: yes.
0: In any case, and Dozone's good too, but if you really want to have the good stuff, you're going to the International District. But this event, so the final head count was 830, and it was enough to beat the previous record set in Australia. But obviously, it was more than just bragging rights. I mean, this was a way to also bring people into the CID and kick off summer with a little community pride.
1: I love it. I'm looking at pictures. You can see people lined up on these long tables.
0: Yes.
1: This is great.
0: Yes. So that is really cool. And then speaking of food, the other unsung hero that's apparently becoming a hero now amongst foreign visitors is our ranch dressing. Yeah. So ranch dressing is apparently a discovery for so many foreigners. And it has basically caused like this viral craze. Good for Kraft and other companies, but they're bringing bottles of it home. And it's actually created problems at some airports. TSA is reminding travelers that ranch counts as a liquid and you can't do carry-on unless it's 3.4 ounces. That's not a whole lot of ranch.
2: I saw a story that Kraft is making a TSA-friendly like ranch bottle, almost like a little hand sanitizer thing that you can attach to your backpack or your carry-on.
0: Okay, that's brilliant.
2: It's getting ridiculous, though. I need some ranch for my terminal food.
1: It's so funny, awesome. The things. Gosh, I'm trying to think if there are any things in other countries that I like that I can't get here. I know I have some. I just need to think about it. You know, the things that you visit another place and you're like, oh, man, I've never had this. And, I think I have not been able to find it here.
0: What's that?
1: Piri piri chicken. Like, I find it here, but it's not the same as what
0: it's
1: I had in Portugal.
0: Same.
1: It's not.
0: Like, for me, doner kebabs is a big thing, like, all over Europe. And even though I love Euros over here, there's something about the doners that you can get when you're traveling around Europe that just, I don't know, they hit different. I don't know what it
1: is. Yeah, no, I know what I know what you mean. Yep.
3: My taste is not nearly as exotic as y'all's ketchup chips from Canada.
0: Oh, there you go. That's a big one. I don't like ketchup.
3: I'd say all dressed, but you can get them here in the States now.
1: Okay. That's a good one to think about. This is fun.
0: We've got Agree to Disagree coming up.

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3: 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The mayor's communications team should be better.
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4: Good morning. I'm Katrina Gashard. In the U.S.-Iran peace negotiations, mediators say both sides have agreed to a new 60-day roadmap toward a final deal. ABC News White House correspondent Karen Travers has the latest.
23: Vice President Vance announced in Switzerland earlier Monday that Iran agreed to let international nuclear inspectors into the country. Now, President Trump is weighing in, writing on social media that Iran will have to, quote, agree to have major weapons inspections in order to ensure nuclear honesty long into the future. Inspections were included in the nuclear agreement reached with Iran during the Obama administration in 2015. President Trump pulled the U.S. out of that during his first term, and Iran then began limiting inspections. Karen Travers, ABC News, the White House.
4: The World Cup has hit fever pitch in Seattle. The U.S. won the game on Friday, and in their group, it was a big party outside Lumen Field for Friday's game.
24: USA! USA! USA!
4: Seattle police say they were 4 arrests, though, 2 for trespassing and 2 for drone-related offenses, but fans tell Cairo 7 TV they're impressed with how things have gone.
25: I think the city's doing a good job of, like, just staying on top and organized, which is really nice.
4: Even Shaq was part of Seattle's World Cup festivities. He's also known as DJ Diesel. He headlined a block party Saturday in Pioneer Square. There are 2 World Cup games in Seattle this week. These could be some of the most exciting games you'll see because we are into the final games of the group stage. It's win or go home for a lot of these teams. A stretch of warm, dry weather is raising concerns about wildfire season in western Washington. Cairo 7 TV's Runji Sinha reports.
26: Jordan Simmons, battalion chief with Eastside Fire and Rescue, is aware of the large fires in eastern Washington, but says small ones here can also become big if the conditions are right. He says people are usually the ones starting fires, and dry weather isn't helping.
27: Anytime we have a period of drying that lasts for any amount of time, it's going to start drying out the smaller, lighter fuels.
26: He knows firsthand a small spark can lead to a much bigger fire. According to the U.S. Drought Monitor, last month was the 37th driest May on record for Washington since 1895, with rainfall more than a half inch below normal.
4: Have you ever tackled one of those plate-sized cinnamon rolls at the Maltby Cafe? Cairo News Radio's Manda Factor has some news.
0: 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Developer Westcott Homes just announced plans for Maltby Village. It'll rise on the cafe's current site with a new standalone building for the restaurant, plus shops, patios, and gathering spaces. The cafe's been a Puget Sound area favorite since 1988. The developer says it's working with the owners to keep the place feeling just like it always has. Construction is expected to start next year. Manda Factor, Cairo News Radio.
4: For your Cairo News Radio real-time traffic, this traffic report is brought to you by Lake Washington Windows and Doors. South on I-5 is still seeing some heavy delays right now. It's about 40 minutes from Everett into downtown Seattle, about a half an hour from Linwood. Northbound I-5 remains busy through Tacoma and Federal Way. 405 is moving but congested with some stop-and-go traffic through Belltown and Renton. But westbound SR-520 and Interstate I-90 are both moving slow as you head into Seattle. No major incidents reported right now. Right now, Lake Washington Windows and Doors is giving the first 40 June signups with 5 or more windows a free patio door plus 12-month free financing. 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For your weather, the heat is on today. Highs will be in the upper 80s. Right now, it's 70 in downtown Seattle. I'm Katrina Gashard, Cairo News Radio.
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0: It is 11:34 on the G and Ursula Show. Angela Poe Russell is filling in for G. And right now it is time for us to agree to disagree. 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
28: One of these days, we just got to take off the gloves. Just really go at it.
2: Oh, man. It's time to talk about candy. So M&M's could look a little different soon. The company is rolling out different versions without artificial dyes, but some iconic colors may disappear in the process. So that raises a couple questions to discuss here. How concerned should we be about artificial food dyes? And beyond that, what's your favorite variety of M&Ms? I know we were talking a little bit off air on that, so I thought that would be fun to revisit as well. Dyes and M&Ms.
5: Heck to the no. They need to have been gone.
2: Right.
5: It's crazy to me the things that we've made okay in our food. There's this body of research that talks about the different food colorings, the dyes, and the behavioral changes it can create, especially in kids. And I preach this to my kids and no one listens. So I'm glad that the MAHA movement is in full effect and maybe putting pressure on these companies to come up with some natural alternatives. So my favorite one, I've always preferred the brown M&Ms because my thought process is that maybe that's closer to the real thing.
6: Well, funny enough, because they were looking at replacing blue and brown with purple and pink.
5: Or so what is their red made of?
6: Shifting to a three-color mix. So, so I'm just trying to look at, because that's what the story is, right?
2: Absolutely.
6: Basically, they're looking at going to, they're going to keep red, yellow, orange, and green. Because I always thought, I'm trying to understand, like, because I thought red dye was like
2: the biggest offender,
6: problematic, but they're actually looking at getting rid of blue because it says blue relies on spirulina, which is an algae-based pigment. So the ingredient requires a lot more material to achieve the same color intensity. And also contributed to challenges in producing the brown candies.
5: Here's what's crazy to me. It says in Europe, they don't even use the same one.
6: Mm-mm.
5: And it's like, why do they get the better version?
6: Yeah, Europe is farther ahead of us.
5: Give us the better version.
6: Mm-hmm. But don't you think, though, so much of our society is based, and what we like in our foods is how it looks. Like, we eat with our eyes. So not only with the big portions and all that business, but also making it look artificially good. You're shaking your head. As an M&M connoisseur, am I going to miss blue and brown? No. Do we have to have every color of the rainbow? No. And when you were saying the MAHA movement, the Make America Healthy Again.
5: Yes, I should have said that. Yeah.
6: I will actually say that this is one of those areas where RFK Jr., I think, was on to something. There's a lot of stuff that I'm thinking like, okay, he sounds like a kook, but when it comes to the food coloring and looking at what's in our food. I mean, I want to know why so many young people, if you look at it, are getting cancers that normally young people don't get.
5: ADHD, autism, all that, which he's brought up, which, I do not agree with RFK and a lot of stuff. And I have to tell you, this is a bipartisan issue. This movement about dyes started way before this administration. Yes. And it happens to be that they found an advocate in the administration.
6: Yes, but am I overly concerned about M&Ms? And this is as an M&M connoisseur. Like when you that espresso brew, if you can get those espresso brew caramel M&Ms, they're so addictive.
5: Are you peanut or no nut?
6: No, not peanut. It's the caramel ones.
5: Oh, the caramel. Okay, I'm the peanut one.
6: Yeah.
5: Send me to the peanut gallery.
6: Oh, my goodness. But it's okay if they just have three or four colors. It's fine.
2: See, it's interesting because I remember when I was a kid and they introduced blue M&Ms and I don't know, like we were talking about aesthetics earlier and I kind of associated blue with like, you know, like that's like a fruit chew color type of thing. That's the color of Slurpee. It shouldn't necessarily be associated with chocolate per se. So if blue was to go, that would be fine. And when we were talking about brown going, I was like, well, then they could just go back to tan. Wait a sec, they got rid of tan M&Ms a number of years ago. So that's
5: natural food dyes that have been used. They are being used. Yeah. It just cost them a bit more money.
6: Yes. And they don't look as cute. And what are those M&M stores going
5: to
6: do?
5: I want us to be healthy.
2: Yeah.
5: Healthier anyway.
2: Yes.
5: Okay.
2: Exactly. All right, so let's move on to our next topic then. From roller coasters to loading docks, that's the future being proposed for the Wild Wave site in Federal Way, which opens up a much bigger question. If not that, a warehouse, what should go at that site?
5: Do we know what kind of warehouse it is?
2: It's a big one. It's like a million square feet or some such like that. I don't know if it's been specified what type of warehouse it is, but regardless, it's going to be an eyesore. It's like, you know, if when you go through Fife and you see like all of like those larger, more industrial sites, it's going to look like that. There's no way that it's going to be aesthetically
6: pleasing.
2: They're
6: just calling it industrial warehouse.
5: Do you want to go first, Ursula? Or would you like me to?
6: No, I just have a particular fondness for Wild Waves. I don't know if you ever took your kids there.
5: I never took them there, but but I know what that feels like to have your water park now be a ghost town. Mm-hmm. And this is depressing to see it go from this vibrant, splashy, colorful place to being a place where we just house things that are shipped and manufactured or whatever is happening there. I would love to see it be a mixed use, like, because part of the challenge is having a water park in the area is the weather. Right.
2: Sure. Yes.
5: And so I think having something similar to like Family Fun Center in Tukwila, where maybe it's a mixed use kind of thing, where it's part water park, part entertainment system, so you can use it throughout the year.
6: Yeah, that is passed though, because they've already sold it, and it looks like this 1 million square foot warehouse building is going to have a lot of office space, which a lot of folks in Federal Way are not. That's not very exciting. I mean, to me, I was thinking, well, if you've got that big, huge, accessible piece of land, and yeah, it is close to the freeway, but we keep talking about this lack of housing, mm-hmm. you know, could you have created some additional housing spaces? But it looks like, in any case, it looks like, oh, wait, there could be three stories for some flexibility. So maybe there's something there. But I just miss Wild Waves.
5: You took your kids there?
6: This is the last. Oh, yeah. I mean, that was for a couple of birthday parties, that was the birthday party venue. And I have two boys, so it was a great place to have boys. The rides were a lot of fun too. I almost liked the rides better than the pools.
5: Yeah. You know, I visited, there was a water park I grew up going to in Florida. It was right on the Florida-Alabama line. It was called Styx River Water World. And I had a chance to visit it years after it shut down. It was so depressing.
6: I know.
5: You just see the old, like, things are falling apart. Things are...
6: But here's the reality is, as soon as my kids were old enough, we forgot about Wild Waves.
2: Yeah.
6: Right? And I would have had to wait for the next generation. So do I really miss it that much? I just miss the memories of it. Mm-hmm. Right? Okay, I hear the music. It is time for us to wrap up, and we'll have We Hear Ya and Our Words to Live By coming up next.

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2: It's just indefensible. The mayor's communications team should be better.
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1: And just like that, we are done with our Monday edition of the G and Ursula Show with Angela Poe Russell filling in. And this is our time for us to share your feedback for us. And our top story throughout the morning was all the World Cup festivities and just the reaction of the world to Seattle being a host city. Ernie in Kent says, I went along with some buddies down just to hang out on Friday, and it was amazing. I agree. The Aussies are also really cool.
2: Yeah, that's awesome. Okay, Ryan, I was in town for a meeting. I was dreading it because of the crowds, because I take the train. I decided to just go and experience the vibe. It was amazing just walking around enjoying everything.
1: Joel in Big Lake says, I've really enjoyed seeing people from other countries try our food and absolutely falling in love with it. And we're not just talking about ranch dressing.
2: Yeah.
1: It's so cute.
2: Todd in Enumclaw, great segment. Just goes to show your haters will always find something to hear about. Seattle is one of the best cities and the greatest part of this country. And now everyone has had a chance to see it worldwide.
1: And Tamara in Tacoma says, I think those who love soccer and the world and its people are the ones going out and about happy, and the haters stay home.
2: Okay. On taxes going up, 206, you guys need to realize they don't care. They're going to keep raising taxes, fees, anything they can, because they really, in the long run, do not care about us.
1: Ouch. Katie in Tacoma says, I agree, focusing taxes on the wants people spend money on, not the needs that people spend money on.
2: Ooh, okay. Going to the next one, Bob in Edmond says, ex-Governor Gregoire says, we don't have an income problem, we have a spending problem.
1: And then we had a conversation about e-bikes, Angela, and Richard, I'll reiterate, said 28 miles per hour is too high, thinking about getting hit by one of those e-bikes going that speed. Yeah. And then Todd in Burien says, I use my bike for distance, not speed, because if you use too much speed, you can't go as far because you drain your battery. I bought a second battery for my rad e-bike where I can go around Lake Washington from Burien.
2: Wow. Marguerite and Lacey says, last year I was using a Lime bike over by the stadiums on my way to work. I lost my balance, fell over while getting on it, and it fell on me. That thing was heavy, and I struggled to get it off of me. I'm glad you're okay.
1: Yay, for sure. Okay, on scenarios, you posed the scenario, Angela, of this person getting her dream job after having her parents move close by, her elderly parents who moved, and she was struggling between deciding whether she should get this dream job and move across the country or stay and, you know, help the parents out since they'd helped her, you know, as growing up.
2: Right.
1: And that was a great discussion. And Rachel C. said, take the parents with you. Now, we all agreed if that's an option, that's the best option. Take the parents with you.
2: Totally.
1: Right? Yeah. And then still accept the job. But that's not always the case.
2: Yes. Mark D. said, Lake Stevens says, your parents want you to be happy. I think it crushed them that they held you back.
1: And again, I would say it depends, again, where they are in the stage of retirement, how healthy they are, etc.
2: Yeah.
1: And what was promised to have them move closer to you.
2: Yes, absolutely.
1: Yeah.
2: Yeah.
1: Liz in Gig Harbor says, you can get another job, but you can't replace your parents. They sacrifice for you and you can sacrifice for them.
2: Paul in 253 says, take the job. They moved once, they can move again.
1: Yeah, but I think bottom line, Grandma and Everett says, talk to the parents, though. Invite them to move.
2: Yeah.
1: I think that's like the
2: best
1: solution.
2: The discussion would be great.
1: Yes.
2: Exactly.
1: Maybe they benefit from you moving, too.
2: Yeah, depending on where it is.
1: Yes,
2: yeah. You're making more money.
1: Okay, on ranch dressing, which we found out TSA is having
2: to put out
1: warnings. And then Nick says that Kraft, was that the Kraft?
8: Yeah, they created this new TSA-friendly ranch little hand sanitizer container for people.
1: Absolutely brilliant. But anyway, Jenna in the 253 says they need to get the Uncle Dan's ranch packets. It's that dry mix, and that would pass through TSA no problemo. Also, it's hands down the best ranch dressing.
2: I've never had that before. Okay, I'll have to try it.
23: I got three different texts saying the same thing. I've never had Uncle Dan's ranch either, but I might check it out.
2: All right, shall we get to Ursula's words to live by?
1: Yes, but it's going to be Angela's words to live by
2: today.
1: Let's
2: do it. Okay, we've talked so much about the World Cup and about the community and this event bringing a lot of different people together. So in that spirit, coming together is a beginning. Keep Keeping together is progress. Working together is success. Henry Ford.
1: I love it.
2: Yep.
1: I love it. And I think we have to just kind of keep building on that theme, too.
2: Right. I picked that because Beth Knox from the Sports Commission was saying how this is the beginning of kind of not keeping that muscle memory of working together in collaboration.
1: And she was trying to be also optimistic for those who, we heard from some Uber drivers who were saying, my Uber rides are down. Or some business owners who were saying, well, wait a minute. Yeah, there might be tourists for those particular spots, but my spot is getting hit right now. Mm-hmm. And she's saying, but bigger picture, we can only hope that this would mean and
2: more
1: have
2: people
1: dividends
2: keep
1: for
2: Seattle
1: everybody.
2: In mind. Yep,
1: yes,
2: for other things.
1: Exactly. Yeah. Well, I wanted to say thank you, Angela.
2: Thanks for
1: having
2: me.
1: Really, really appreciate you. Mike, thank you. Great job producing today.
0: You're welcome. It's always a pleasure working with y'all.
1: And Nick.
3: Well, the energy was tangible last week before the match, while our own Luke Ducey tapped into the pulse for us to catch. And to add an extra bonus for the party on our lawn, we'll be seeing at least one more day with the U.S. moving on.
4: Just move on up.
3: And if they somehow don't have their next matchup favor them, they can find a comfort here with dim sum meals or M&Ms. Though I can't guarantee the blue and brown M&Ms, and I'm not sure they have ranch dressing at Dim Sum Jones as that's your vibe. It might be BYOR, bring your own ranch.
2: I never thought I would hear that. Bring your own ranch. That is, I never thought I would hear that.
1: I've got to say, though, ranch dressing, it just hits. I do love ranch dressing. I'm going to guess that you don't.
2: I do not. But you know what? There is an exception.
1: Yes.
2: I will eat it
1: Hidden
2: with chicken
1: Valley.
2: Wings.
1: Oh.
2: Okay. Dipping the wings in ranch dressing, Yeah.
3: Or this celery. Could be an unpopular opinion, too. I like ranch on my pizza as well.
1: Ooh.
2: What kind of pizza are you eating? What kind?
3: Any kind.
1: Chicken.
3: Hawaiian, supreme, cheese, pepperoni.
2: Oh,
3: the
2: just
3: crust
2: pour
3: is perfect with
2: there?
3: The ranch. Okay. Yeah, the crust, too. And yeah, you just drizzle a little bit on top.
1: Yeah, it's a little
3: I've seen
1: different.
3: Some people do that.
1: Yes. Yes.
2: Okay, I'm going to try it in that spirit.
1: There
2: I'm
1: you go.
2: Try it.
1: There you go. Well, Spike and Jake are ready to entertain you and try to help you keep cool with the heat wave. I hope all of you manage to stay cool. Remember to make sure that you drink a lot of water and find that AC if you don't have it in your own home. We'll do this again tomorrow.
7: 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So long, everybody.

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2: My water line.
3: Needs replacing?
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2: Sounds better.
3: Faster, too.
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15: ABC News, I'm Michelle Franzen. Peace negotiations between the U.S. and Iran remain fragile, but both sides say progress was made on the first round of talks. Vice President J.D. Vance, returning from Switzerland, says Iran has agreed to let international nuclear inspections to resume. But when asked if the U.S. can trust Iran, Vance remained cautious.
16: Whether good faith or bad faith, you can't trust anybody's words. You have to trust what they actually do. Letting in the inspectors is a big deal, but again, we're going to see what they actually let the inspectors do once they're in the country.
15: The U.S. government also also issuing a 60-day waiver for sanctions on Iranian oil. Volatile storms targeting the Midwest and parts of the South again today. It follows a weekend of deadly tornado outbreaks across Kansas, Illinois, and Indiana. Former Federal Reserve Chair Alan Greenspan has died. The longtime chair was appointed by President Ronald Reagan. His wife, NBC's Andrea Mitchell, says he died from complications of Parkinson's. Alan Greenspan was 100 years old. This is ABC News. Legendary music producer Clive Davis has passed away.
17: A five-time Grammy winner and a member of the Rock and Roll Hall of Fame, Clive Davis is credited with discovering and guiding some of the biggest musicians ever, from Aretha Franklin to Earth, Wind, and Fire,
18: do you remember?
17: To modern acts like Maroon 5 and Alicia Keys. A statement from his family says Davis shaped the soundtrack of countless lives and left an indelible mark on our culture. Mike Dubusky, ABC News.
15: Clive Davis was 94. His publicist says he was surrounded by family at his home in Manhattan and died peacefully of age-related illness. In Utah, a fast-moving wildfire triggering evacuations near Eureka, south of Provo. It's charred nearly 22,000 acres so far and is 0% contained, one of the biggest of 11 wildfires burning in the state. Michelle Franz in ABC News.
19: Wildfire warnings are climbing across the region. More on that following a look at your commute. So far, it's a good-looking commute this noon hour. Aside from the Hood Canal, we are seeing big backups approaching the Hood Canal Bridge from both directions from a series of recent marine crossings. We're looking at about 4 mile bumper-to-bumper backups. Here in Seattle, South 5, you're slow from North Gate across the Ship Canal Bridge. Plan on a 20-minute trip from Linwood in the downtown. And North 5, there's some minor slowing between the West Seattle Bridge and I-90. Other than that, we're looking really great out there. This report is brought to you by Cairo News Radio.
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19: Good afternoon. I'm Nate Connors. Fire officials are warning Western Washington's wildfire risk is climbing as dry weather continues across the region. Cairo 7 TV's Ranji Sinha reports.
20: Since May 1st, Eastside Fire and Rescue say they've responded to 33 bark and brush fires in their service area. Jordan Simmons, battalion chief with Eastside Fire and Rescue, is urging everyone to stay vigilant and not spark a wildfire.
21: If you're parking in tall, dry grass, just don't do that with your vehicle. That's another common cause of fire. Cigarette butts, obviously, is another big cause of wildfire.
20: According to the U.S. Drought Monitor, last month was the 37th driest May on record for Washington since 1895.
19: Fire officials in the Spokane Valley area gave what they say is their final update on the upriver fire. Cairo 7 TV's D.D. Sun reports it has burned 213 acres.
22: It is 75% contained. Fire crews still on scene say that the fire has just been cut in half. Evacuation levels around the fire have now dropped to level one. The fire has caused serious damage, though, with one person dead after refusing to evacuate, also destroying at least 14 homes.
19: A search for a missing swimmer in Lake Washington has now turned into a recovery effort. Rescue crews responded around 1:30 a.m. Saturday when a man swimming with friends near Kirkland's Holmes Point near Denny Park disappeared. Kirkland Fire Department divers spent several hours in the water but did not find him. They struggled with windy conditions, rough water, and poor visibility. The Coast Guard, Seattle Harbor Patrol, and a helicopter and drones also assisted in the search. Police say friends with him on a boat did not show signs of alcohol or drug impairment. Well, the World Cup has hit fever pitch in Seattle. Seattle police say there were 4 arrests on Friday, 2 for trespassing and 2 for drone-related offenses. But fans say they're impressed with how things have gone.
23: I think the city's doing a good job of, like, just staying on top and organized, which is really nice.
24: The Seattle police also told us about traffic issues. They say there's no plan to modify their operations going forward. Gates open 4 hours before matches start, but the roads won't reopen to traffic until the area is clean and can safely reopen.
19: 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Today kicks off a 3-day hot streak with a heat advisory through 11 p.m. Wednesday throughout Puget Sound. 85 this afternoon, 90 tomorrow, 87 Wednesday. And then we cool down considerably, 75 Thursday, 65 and rain Friday. Sunny and 70 in downtown Seattle. I'm Nate Connors, Cairo News Radio.
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0: son of a...
1: Welcome to the show. Happy Monday to everybody out there listening. Thank you for hanging with us today. Jake Skorheim here, sitting alongside Spike O'Neill.
2: Happy Monday, my friend.
1: Happy
2: Welcome
1: Monday
2: back.
1: To you.
2: Yeah.
1: Welcome back. We had a long weekend. It was a holiday on Friday. Everybody got to watch, well, not everybody, but a lot of people watched the team U.S. beat Australia.
2: U.S. men's national team with a commanding win.
1: Feeling good about this team.
2: They've already advanced. They've moved through.
1: Yeah, they won their group.
2: Oh.
1: Yeah. Not just advanced. They won their group.
2: They won their group flat out with two straight wins.
1: Which is phenomenal.
2: Goal advantage.
1: Pretty great. We're going to talk a lot about World Cup later. Not the play so much. The play is nice. It is the different reactions now to what it means to support the team, which I found really interesting. Seattle Times had a piece over the weekend that went viral. Now, here's my question. We'll get into this in a little bit, and this would be the question that I would have for you, Spike, or anybody listening who cares to weigh in on this. You can hit us up on the Muckleshoot Casino Resort text line, 888-973-5476. The gist of the article is it's tough for a lot of people to support the Team U.S. players and their run in the World Cup because they don't like what's happening maybe politically with America. So they can't separate the two, and it's difficult for them to support the team.
2: Mixed emotions.
1: Mixed emotions.
2: Yeah. Yep,
1: which I'm wondering, when they wrote the article, did they think they were going to get the reaction that they got, which was they got a lot of clicks on the article. I mean, it's it's a big article for them. But we will get into all of that in just a little bit and so much more. We're going to talk to, also, this is crazy and I'm not sure what's happening. We're going to get answers from an actual scientist. Apparently, we've just had one of the largest bee die-offs in history.
2: Yeah.
1: A lot of bees going away. I had a friend who was a bee that passed away recently.
2: I'm so sorry.
1: I'm just joking.
2: So this one's personal.
1: This is personal for me.
2: I love you, buddy.
1: No, but so we're going to talk to
2: him. Well, you like food, Jake?
1: I do.
2: You like food? You've taken a fancy to food?
1: I do like
2: food. One-third of all the food we consume as humans relies upon pollination.
1: Was first touched by a bee.
2: By a bee. That's right.
1: So if all the bees
2: you should
1: are...
2: always wash off your steak.
1: Yeah, because if the bees are dying off, what does that mean for the food? If you've seen a bee movie, the Jerry Seinfeld movie,
2: right?
1: You know how this ends, folks, and it does not end well. It's tied up in litigation. It's a ridiculous movie, but it's a good one. But anyway, so there was a meeting of all these bee experts in Eastern Washington. They had this big annual conference to talk about this historic thing that's happening and how that they can work together to solve it. And it seems like a joke, but it's not.
2: It's deadly serious.
1: It's deadly serious. And so we're going to talk about it at 1:30. We actually have a bee expert who's coming on with us to discuss. And so much more. We have so much stuff on the show today. Really just our cup runneth over. Here's what we're going to start with, though. It's really hot outside. It's going to be really hot. Heat advisory for the next couple days. Was it? You might remember this better than I would because you're a little older than I am. And I mean that not as a,
2: that's
1: a compliment.
2: Thank you. I've got historical knowledge to draw from.
1: You have historical knowledge.
2: Okay, yeah.
1: Before we had all these smart devices in our homes that have to fill their screens with something. Like I'm not going to say the name of it because I don't want all of your devices to turn on, but I have a device in my kitchen that we use to ask it things about recipes. And basically its main function is actually just to set a timer for my kids on timeout. But it also shows things that are happening. And it will often tell us, like, there is an advisory, weather warning or whatever.
2: Yeah. You have to wait for the old neighbor to drop over in the sidewalk.
1: Yeah,
2: that's when you knew it was too hot to go outside.
1: Or you catch it on the local news, in the morning or at night.
2: Perhaps a radio report.
1: Right,
2: yeah.
1: And now it's all the time. It's like, heat advisory.
2: We're bombarded with it, yeah.
1: Were they everywhere? Did they just not have did we have heat advisories and weather advisories?
2: Oh,
1: and
2: of course.
1: Winter weather advisories?
2: Yeah. There were high wind warnings, of course. Public service weather has been a part of American culture as long as there's been communication.
1: So this is not
2: We've always had this. The problem is now, they project it in the back of your eyelids.
1: Yes.
2: It's so pervasive.
1: It's everywhere.
2: With the advent of, you said, smart devices. Everybody's home is now smartified.
1: Yep.
2: Probably not the right word.
1: No, that's the scientific term.
2: It's high tech. Your fridge can tell you when you're out of beans or peas.
1: You've
2: or
1: seen
2: milk.
1: This happen in the studio.
2: Oh, yeah.
1: My fridge will send me a message when one of my kids, who's now on summer break, leaves the refrigerator door open. It says, your refrigerator door is open.
2: Do you get your kids
1: and it happens all the time.
2: See, now you could go one step further, but you've brilliantly, I would say, banned technology as long as you can from your kids' lives. You want your kids to have regular human interactive lives.
1: Yeah.
2: If they had Apple Watches, you could zap their wrist when they leave the fridge open.
1: Just a bzzzt.
2: Yeah,
1: bzzzt.
2: Right?
1: We should get them those dog collars that people hate, I think is a brilliant idea.
2: Yeah, we did a morning show bit with dog collars. I'm never doing it again.
1: Really?
2: Oh, yeah.
1: Tell me about it.
2: Oh, no. It's still too soon. Still too painful.
1: Did you have to pull it on?
2: Oh, not me, our producer.
1: Oh, okay.
2: Our stunt boy.
1: Well, yeah.
2: You know, you got a guy. Everybody's got a guy on the show.
1: You want to climb the ladder.
2: That's right, buddy.
1: Sometimes you have to take a shot.
2: Shut up and sit on the block of ice.
1: Did you make him sit on ice?
2: For Packer tickets, you had to outsit our stunt boy, yeah.
1: Okay, so I'll just press on this a little bit because I do find it interesting.
2: Sure.
1: That's did you evolution. Actually make him wear a collar?
2: Yeah. Oh, yeah. Shock collar.
1: And then did you have the button?
2: Oh, yeah. Oh, yeah.
1: How quickly did that turn into just chaos?
2: Bad radio. It was, first off, it was great radio. It was great radio. It hurt him. It hurt him.
1: Like, actually hurt him.
2: Yeah, it hurt. It was not quite being tased. It's a mild, but it's also right next to your jugular.
1: Oh, yeah.
2: You know, it ain't like, you know, we got it tied to his heel, the thickest skin on his body.
1: Yeah, he didn't put it on his arm.
2: No, it was around his neck.
1: He didn't like it.
2: Fell right into place, though. Never missed a phone call again. Never left a guest waiting in the lobby ever again.
1: Did you? How? I'm interested in this because human nature, everybody says like, oh, humans, we're basically good. We're good people.
2: Yeah, we've always.
1: No, I don't believe that.
2: No. We're savages.
1: It's amazing how quickly just we will turn to tyranny when given the opportunity.
2: You betcha.
1: How quickly were you guys just torturing this poor guy? With how many minutes?
2: How long did it take us for him to violate the rules of the
1: contest? And how much did the rules start to change where you're like, you know what? I don't like the way you're looking at me. Bam.
2: Contest lasted, or the it wasn't a contest. It was a demonstration, shall I say. Lasted less than a minute.
1: Oh, perfect.
2: We had to put on a Zeppelin album or something. We ran out of content.
1: Oh, man.
2: Yeah.
1: I wish we could still do stuff like that.
2: I don't know where that poor kid is today. Probably a softer room than
1: that'd
2: this.
1: That'd be fun.
2: His food cut into small pieces for him.
1: All right, so it's hot.
2: It's going to be hot.
1: It's going to be hot.
2: It's going to be, you know, this is important because there is a level of weather that we as a society aren't ready for, especially here in the Northwest. We're not acclimated to hot summer weather.
1: Is it
2: in Chicago?
1: Is it important? You know, I mean, you say it's important and we got to get the word out, but it's like everybody knows it's going to be hot. There's not a person listening. Unless you're an infant, and in which case you can't do anything about it anyway.
2: Don't leave your kids on the sidewalk this weekend if you learn nothing else from this break.
1: But like everybody listening has gone through hot weather, often you seek it out. You will travel to places that have hot weather because it's such a delightful change of pace.
2: I knew a friend who would, his stone rule was he would never travel any place colder than where he was leaving. He said, what was the point? What was the point to get colder?
1: We rarely see colder weather when we vacation. We oftentimes will go like, hey, you know what's really nice? Really warm weather.
2: Yeah, beaches.
1: Why do you think Hawaii?
2: Sand.
1: Why do you think Palm Desert exists?
2: Right? You think anybody'd go there?
1: Yeah.
2: Ain't a lot of Fargo.
1: They got
2: destination
1: hot weather.
2: Trips.
1: It's very dry, which people like. They got a ton of great golf courses.
2: They really do.
1: If you can stand to be out in the sun that long, which I really can't, I melted this weekend.
2: Yeah, you're not born for it. Well, that's
1: not born for it.
2: But Seattle has, first off, is a huge Scandinavian population in Seattle.
1: You're looking at
2: you're looking
1: one.
2: At one.
1: A
2: direct,
1: are you
2: direct descent? No, I'm Irish.
1: You're Irish. Okay.
2: I'm a mutt. I'm a Euro mutt.
1: Mm-hmm. I'm Norwegian.
2: But the region has a very high Scandinavian population.
1: Yeah.
2: Because this climate is very similar to the home, the fatherlands.
1: Yes.
2: The motherlands, whichever designation works best for you.
1: When my family immigrated from Norway 10 years ago. No, just kidding. We didn't come 10 years ago. We've been here a long time.
2: Yeah, you're multiple generations in the Northwest. You're a local.
1: We got a lot of different. We're a total mutt, just like you. We got a lot of different.
2: My wife's
1: of Swiss
2: descent.
1: We got Scottish. We got We got some. We got some French. All the different. A bunch of different. Very fair skinned people.
2: Yeah.
1: Not great in the sun.
2: No, and not great in the heat. We used to get one day above 90 a year, maybe in the Northwest 20 years ago. 90 was unforget about it. I mean, you got these anomalies where you'd hit 100.
1: Sure.
2: But this is going to be the hottest. We have an El Nino or El Nino coming this summer. It's going to be the hottest, driest summer
1: El
2: on record.
1: El Nino.
2: It's coming. And it's going to hit 90 and tomorrow, high 80s the next 3 days.
1: Jeez.
2: And that, it's still June.
1: Yeah.
2: I mean, that's why these alerts are letting people know, you know, it's a changing world.
1: Yeah.
2: You got to acclimate for that. You got to get your stuff done before 8, 9 a.m.
1: You got to get ready. Otherwise, this guy's going to be at your door. Oh, man. My stupid audio. You got to get ready. Otherwise, this guy's going to be at your door.
0: I am El Nino. All other tropical storms must bow before El Nino. Yo soy El Nino. For those of you who don't habla Espanol, El Nino is Spanish for the Nino.
1: That's great. All right, when it's hot out, how do people keep cool? They can either have AC, which is lovely.
2: Yeah.
1: Or you can jump in the water. But if you live in Seattle and King County, they're advising you maybe don't go in the water because there's something in the water that might be out to get you. And what is that something?
2: Great brown shark. Sorry. Couldn't resist that. I'm so sorry. You started with this music. A brief sewer.
1: Great brown shark.
2: A brief sewer. I'm sorry. There was a brief sewer overflow at 63rd Avenue Pump Station that has closed down Constellation Park.
1: Yep.
2: At the 3500 block of Beach Drive Southwest. There are now five.
1: They don't call it Constipation Park.
2: There are now five closures.
1: Come on, that was pretty good.
2: It's great, but I'm trying to be mature here. It's not going to work. What were two closed beaches on Friday are now five closed beaches this morning, and that matters because people are going to want to seek relief from this heat. It's what they do.
1: Relief?
2: Oh, relief. Oh, they're analyzing water samples at nine different locations along the beach south at Alki.
1: Yeah.
2: I'm going to pronounce this wrong. I apologize.
1: Akiko Oda.
2: Oda, yeah. Spokesperson of the county's wastewater treatment division. You know, we haven't had a lot of rain. Usually we have these kind of overspills when it's a heavy rain and the processing stations can't handle the amount of water,
1: mm-hmm.
2: not just waste, but water that comes into these systems and they overflow into the Sound. I'm not sure why the system breached and this.
1: Tell you why. They don't keep it up.
2: It's lack of maintenance?
1: It's lack of maintenance.
2: Lack of investment in infrastructure?
1: Here's the thing. This is not the first time it happens. It does happen, like you were mentioning. In 2017, wastewater spilled from the 63rd Avenue pump station. 330,000 gallons of sewage. That's number two.
2: That's a brief overflow in their eyes.
1: Another spill in 2019, 3 million gallons from the West Point treatment plant. Near dump near North Beach in Discovery Park. That's a lovely area.
2: It's
1: you don't want to have a bunch of poop
2: no,
1: in the water.
2: No, you don't. And you know, if you're not a swimmer, you know us. We have a lovely dog. We love our dog.
1: Mm-hmm.
2: Our dog loves the water. We always do. There's a dog park up in our neighborhood near Edmonds that opens up onto the Sound.
1: Oh, that's lovely.
2: Literally, the dogs get to play in the surf. When low tide comes, they get to go smell the smells of the deep sea.
1: Isn't that nice?
2: Except now you're being advised not to let your pets in the water at these different locations. There's a great story. I think it's on my Northwestern Internet. We have a link to it as well. The story we're quoting from today is from the Seattle Times. The beach is out there. Just check before you let your pets near a beach during these hot summer days.
1: Yeah. And also for, you know, local leaders, you have a ton of money coming in, like a ton of money. And if you're not keeping up the things that keep the poop out of the water, then, you know, that's on you.
2: We're not asking a lot.
1: We're really not. Keep the poop. Like, number one, safety in the streets. Number two, poop in the water. Don't have it. We don't want it. Is that too much to ask for?
2: I think it's fair.
1: I think that's totally fair.
2: It's totally fair to ask. We're not asking that much.
1: Absolutely.
2: We just want to be able to use the beautiful natural attributes of this
1: city. Yeah, we want to swim without being worried about what's beneath the surface. And, you know, we want to just be worried that it's natural predators in the ocean or in the areas that we're swimming.
2: Sure. Your occasional sea lion. An orca. Yeah.
1: There's never been a documented orca attack in.
2: Well, they banned seal bathing suits. They used to make bathing suits out of seal skin.
1: Did they really?
2: It was a natural insulator.
1: I didn't realize that.
2: I'm

0: I'm making it up.
1: Oh, you're making that up?
0: Sure.
1: I believed it for a second. Because I would have thought, oh, that makes total sense.
0: Yeah, sure. Why not? Yeah. Swim in the comfort of a seal skin.
1: You can look and swim exactly as a seal.
0: Yeah.
1: Problem is, you will be mistaken for a seal.
0: You will be eaten.
1: So here's another thing about hot weather. You're not allowed to burn things. Snohomish County has a fire ban. You're still allowed to have a fire? So this is confusing. So you can have there's a burn ban. So the fire marshal's office says there's a burn ban in place, restrictions for recreational cooking fires, but you are still allowed to have recreational fires in these very specific conditions if they are in approved fire pits. If they are less than 3 feet in diameter and 2 feet high, they are used for cooking or pleasure within an approved fire pit, like I just said.
0: Right.
1: Contain burning material kept below the top of the fire pit enclosure. Basically sounds like just be safe, and they should be small.
0: Yeah,
1: like 25 feet
0: from a structure or a combustible materials.
1: Yeah.
0: Don't build your bonfire for s'mores next to the wood pile.
1: Yes.
0: Come on, common sense. Let common sense rule the day.
1: Yeah, absolutely.
0: You got to have a water source available should you do outdoor fires. Make sure you got a bucket of sand, bucket of water, a hose is preferable.
1: You got to be careful with those hoses. You just have them nearby because I had a burn pit the other day, maybe like 2 weeks ago.
0: Okay.
1: Burn pile. I thought I put it out, and then I watch, and it just starts. It's the smoke starts building up again, and mm-hmm. I sprayed it for 10 minutes.
0: Okay. Yeah.
1: With a hose, 10 minutes, but I had a real like solid chunk of leaves, really like.
0: Kept
1: insulated.
0: Ball in there. Yeah, yeah, yeah.
1: Yeah, and so like none of the water was able to penetrate this thick ball of leaves. And then underneath the leaves, all that stuff was still smoldering and still building up. And after about 10 minutes, even though the outside was soaked, all this smoke kept coming up. And where there's smoke, there's fire. And then the whole thing just goes whoosh, and lit up again.
0: In spite of the water.
1: Yeah, and thankfully I'm watching it.
0: Yeah.
1: And so I went back out there and I actually had to get a rake and I turned the whole thing over. I got up underneath it and I sprayed it. And
0: again,
1: put that fire
0: that's
1: up.
0: What you got to do. The burn ban is in Snohomish County, unincorporated Snohomish County, which is kind of you're near your neck of the woods, right?
1: Yeah,
0: it's a dry spring. You know, it's so funny. We had this double El Nino or double atmospheric rivers,
1: mm-hmm.
0: but the flooding we had this last winter, historical. And now we're going to have historical dry, hot, heat summers.
1: Hot.
0: I mean, we're
1: Como News talked to a few locals about this impending heat wave. This person has no AC. That would be tough.
2: I am worried. I keep my fan blasted in my room. When I'm indoors, it's really hard to stay cool. It gets really difficult without AC. You just got to buy whatever components that you can to keep your unit cold.
1: I would highly recommend one of those portable AC units. You can get them at Costco for $300.
0: Well, if you can find them. You know, could people wait till their forecast says heat wave coming and then they all rush?
1: They sell out.
0: They sell out quickly.
1: Yeah.
0: We went through college, right?
1: I did.
0: If you're like me, you didn't have an air conditioning dorm, did you? No, of course not.
1: I went to school in Hawaii.
0: Oh, okay. You know,
1: I didn't have windows.
0: You know the cheat codes,
1: windows,
0: right?
1: But they had those flaps.
0: Right. You know the cheat codes for cooling a room, right?
1: The ice bucket?
0: Ice bucket.
1: Yep.
0: Yeah, or
1: 5 gallon.
0: Freeze a bottle of water.
1: Yeah.
0: Tie it to the front of your fan.
1: Take a cold
0: blow
1: shower.
0: Blow your fan. Take a cold shower. Put your pillow in the freezer.
1: There you go.
0: Freezer going to sleep on a cold pillow. Put you to sleep right away.
1: Get into a relationship with a cold person.
0: I thought you were going to say someone who had central air. Start dating
1: That's
0: people
1: also
0: with central
1: good.
0: Air.
1: Start dating somebody who's got more means than you and who has AC.
0: Date above your station during these hot summer months. You'll thank us.
1: You will thank us. It may not end up well for you, but whatever. If you're dating somebody purely because they have AC, I don't know if that's like a good long-term decision, but it's nice for the summer.
0: As long as you can make it till Labor Day.
1: Yes, just make it till the end of summer and then cut bait. We have a lot more coming up. The World Cup, everybody's talking about it. I want to talk about a thing that happened over the weekend, which initially when I saw, I was like, oh, this is really great.
0: Yeah.
1: This is what's great about sports. It's two sides coming together, people who might disagree politically, but we can all get behind one thing, Team USA.
0: Right.
1: And it kind of played out in a really interesting way between two local political figures. One, Brian Haywood, who is got those initiatives. He's with
0: sure.
1: Let's Go Washington.
0: Yeah.
1: And another with King County Executive Jermay Zahale.
0: Yeah.
1: He's King County Exec, right? I believe he is.
0: Yeah.
1: So they were at the same spot watching at Seattle Stadium. You guys might know it as Lumen Field. Watching Team US versus Australia. They had a nice
0: moment
1: together.
0: Yeah.
1: It then gets posts on social media.
0: Yeah.

0: good feelings lasted less time than overage time.
1: Yeah, until overage, trolls less, got involved.
0: Yeah, you're right.
1: Yeah, so we'll talk about it next and just how lame. Stick around. We'll be right back.
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16: 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A Burien woman is in jail, accused of physically and mentally abusing her 7-year-old stepson. Cairo 7 TV's Didi Sun reports.
5: Prosecutors say 44-year-old Renee Leon abused her stepson for about 2 years. Investigators say she threatened him with pictures of another child in a straitjacket in an effort to get him to behave. Court documents also say the boy was forced to sleep in a confined space with no pillows or blankets, with a camera watching him at all times, and that his hands would sometimes be tied for days.
16: Leon pleaded not guilty. Her bail is set at $150,000. Two men are recovering after being dropped off with gunshot wounds at the Bonnie Lake emergency room late Sunday morning. Cairo News Radio's James Lynch has details.
17: Pierce County deputies determined the shooting happened in an outbuilding on a large rural property on 214th Avenue East in unincorporated Bonnie Lake. Deputies, along with Bonnie Lake police, served a search warrant and found at least one shell casing. Deputy Carly Capetto says investigators now try to determine what led to the shooting.
18: Detectives are working with both of the individuals that are suffering from non-life-threatening gunshot wounds. However, there wasn't a lot of cooperation.
17: Anyone with information should call 911. James Lynch, Cairo News Radio.
16: The Department of Health warned visitors marijuana products sold in Washington can be more potent than those available in other parts of the country. Phil King tells Cairo 7 TV he moved here from Texas 1 year ago.
19: In like New Mexico, it's like 26 to like 25%. Here's it up to, 46 to 48%. You'll blow your mind.
16: On Friday, officials urged consumers to start low and go slow when trying cannabis products. The advisory was later taken down, and the agency has not publicly said why the post was removed. On Wall Street, the Dow is rising, but NASDAQ trading sharply lower as tech stocks sell off. The Dow up 75, S&P 500 down 33, and the NASDAQ down 350 points. 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We're still looking at big backups approaching the Hood Canal Bridge from both sides from a series of marine crossings. South 5 into Seattle, pretty heavy in Northgate. You'll gradually thin out through the U District. A 20-minute trip still from Linwood in the downtown. North 5, you've got a brief backup between the West Seattle Bridge and I-90 to get through. And if you're heading through Thurston County, southbound on I-5, you've got scattered backups between Lacey and Olympia, starting right near Cabela's. Tacoma to Olympia has a 10-minute delay. Download the Seattle Sports app to stay in the know with the latest news, scores, and opinions about your favorite teams. A heat advisory in effect through 11 p.m. Wednesday with temps near 90 through Wednesday before a significant cooling trend and rain by Friday. Sunny and 71 in downtown Seattle. I'm Nate Connors, Cairo News Radio.
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20: All right, welcome back to the show. I want to play a few clips from the Team U.S. win over Australia on Friday. Did you watch the game?
21: I did.
20: Okay, a lot of fun.
21: Enjoyed it, every minute of it.
20: Wasn't that great?
21: Beautiful.
20: Don't they feel dominant to you? Don't they feel like a team that really has a chance to win?
21: Yeah, absolutely. Yeah, that was a weird game to watch, and I didn't realize it at the time, but a lot of people at post-game, not to get into the I know we got other things to talk about this break. The Australian dynamics of how they played that game were brutal. People compared it to a rugby game. Yeah. It was a very, very physical game. Some people say one of the dirtiest matches they've ever seen in World Cup play.
20: In the soccer world, they call that chippy.
21: Chippy, got a little chippy. Got very chippy.
20: Got a little chippy out
21: there. Seven yellow cards were issued, if I'm not mistaken.
20: I love it. I love the scrappy play.
21: I
20: think
21: too.
20: It makes it fun. Obviously, you don't want anybody to get hurt,
21: no,
20: seriously.
21: No, of course not, yeah. But
20: I like when... Soccer's fun when they're going at each other like that. Mm-hmm. What I don't like is when you, like, there are certain leagues in the world where anybody looks at somebody the wrong way and the player just like
21: flops.
20: Dives onto the ground.
21: Yeah, the flop. Yeah.
20: I was watching the game with my, because we were both off Friday. It was a federal holiday. We took the day off, and also selfishly, I really wanted to watch that game live. Yeah. And, you know, it started at noon, which is when our show is on. So anyway, I watched the game. I watched it with my kids, and we were watching one of the games. I don't think it was this one. It was one of the other World Cup games. And one of the players goes down. And he looks like he just snapped an ankle.
21: Oh.
20: Like he looked like, yeah. It looks yeah. like his bone literally snapped
21: sure,
20: in half.
21: Yeah.
20: And my kids are like, oh no, what happened to him? They're all genuinely worried.
21: Yeah, he's an athlete. You're a world class athlete on the field writhing in pain. Yeah.
20: What they don't realize is he's a world class actor. Because the second that the call doesn't go his way and that the ref allows play to continue.
21: Yeah.
20: Which they have the discretion of doing, and mm-hmm. they did in this case. He pops right up and he's fine.
21: And my trots kids, off.
20: Yeah. And my kids were like, wait a minute, what happened? Is he okay? And I was like, all right, here's a part of soccer that you may not be aware of. There's a lot of acting that goes into soccer. Yes. People don't realize this, but professional soccer players also spend a great deal of time at theater camp as kids. And they're very good at acting until they get the magic spray bottle out, and then everybody's good. All right, so Team U.S. beats Australia. It's fantastic. Here's a few clips from that. This is Alex Freeman's goal. A lot of fun.
0: Robinson fizzing it back. Serginho Des blocked. Still in. Might be two. Is two. Or maybe not. The flag comes up for offside.
1: After factual review, the goal scorer was not in offside position. Goal is correct.
0: And the building shakes in Seattle.
20: So this was so fun for a number of reasons. One, they go up 2-0, which is great.
21: Yeah.
20: But the anticipation, the offsides VAR thing that they do so they're all checking on computers. As you're sitting there waiting, and the entire crowd, the
21: pins and needles, yes.
20: 68,000 fans. Mm-hmm, mm-hmm. And could it have been like a cooler atmosphere? I mean, when you're watching on TV, it just looks massive. Yeah. And everybody is wearing their uniform. Everyone's wearing the jerseys of the Team U.S. players. Yeah,
21: you had that big block of yellow behind the goal.
20: You had the big block of yellow, which was actually cool.
21: It was wonderful. Wonderful.
20: How do they all get seats together? I don't understand that.
21: I'm not sure how that plays out.
20: FIFA must have a hand in how they sell the tickets, where you're buying them from.
21: They block tickets out for a particular target market. Yeah. Yeah. Yeah.
20: Which is great. I like that they're sitting together. Yeah. It kind of makes it fun.
21: They didn't row, which I thought was a letdown after watching the
20: Norwegians. What Australians even do?
21: Right? No. They drank.
20: What they could do? They could all do the dance. they could all do the break kangaroo dance.
21: Yeah, the kangaroo. Oh my gosh. Remember that?
20: Yes, of course.
21: Oy.
20: Okay, so that happens, and it's great. And
21: it was a great day for the game, for the city.
20: Great day. Okay, so off the field, there's another thing happening, which is really interesting. There's all these celebrities, by the way. They kept showing. This was a really cool part. They kept showing all these different celebrities who were in attendance.
21: Mm-hmm.
20: You saw your... Did you see? Okay, another side note. I don't mean to keep getting off track here.
21: No,
20: Did you see Ciara and Russell Wilson?
21: I saw them.
20: What was your reaction to that?
21: Come
20: on.
21: Sure.
20: Give me your real reaction, or I will give you mine.
21: Did they lobby to get included in the celebrity reel? Did they have to lobby, or were they naturally included in the celebrity reel? I mean, the guy is still royalty.
20: He's got Seattle the kind of cash royalty.
21: He can buy. He's a name dropper. He's got a face people love.
20: He's got a ton.
21: He's
20: of
21: retired
20: money.
21: Now. He's not playing for the Giants or whoever else he fought, the Giants, the Broncos, wherever else he landed in
20: Detroit.
21: Four city stop before the.
20: Now he's gonna be CBS? On CBS. Yeah, he's gonna be a commentator.
21: Yeah.
20: Here's the thing I didn't like about it. They kept showing all these celebrities, and they showed Marshawn, who was sitting there with somebody. Marshawn's just looking cool, looking like Marshawn.
21: Did you see his march to the match?
20: Yes.
21: They tracked Marshawn walking the streets of Seattle.
20: Yeah.
21: Russell and Tierra didn't walk the streets of Seattle.
20: So Marshawn's sitting there just I don't know, he's eating Skittles or something. I don't know what he's eating. And he's kind of notices that he's on TV, and he kind of, does a little thing. Mm-hmm. Just a normal reaction.
21: Yeah.
20: And then when they showed Russell, he's got his full-on aviator, blacked out aviator shades on.
21: Yeah,
20: and he's got his cell phone in hand, and him and they're taking pictures.
21: They're selfieing up.
20: Yeah. And as I was watching that, I was just thinking to myself, what are the odds that it caught him in the only moment that he's spending his time in the private box, wherever he was at, where he's taking selfies?
21: Where he's not following the game, intently following the game.
20: Yeah, why can't you just...
21: Ironic that they caught him at that one split second.
20: Isn't that crazy that they caught him?
21: That's when they caught him, yeah.
20: I don't know. I just when I saw it, I just kind of rolled my eyes.
21: Did you see where Shaq was DJing?
20: Yeah.
21: In Seattle on the post game and Pioneer Square after parties?
20: Yeah, it looks like he was in parachute pants or something.
21: Yeah, it was great.
20: It was awesome.
21: Everybody was in town.
20: It's a place to be. It looks super fun. So two local political people were in town. One a politician.
21: An elected official and a political activist.
20: There you go. Yes. Yeah. So
21: of different stripes.
20: Yes. So King County Executive Gurme Zahale was in attendance with his wife. And also in attendance was Brian Haywood. Now, Brian Haywood is the entrepreneur, activist behind Let's Go Washington. They often sponsor initiatives. Right now, they're the main backer of the income tax initiative that will be on the ballot now. But they still need a lot of signatures.
21: Yeah.
20: But it looks like they've already surpassed that. But they do need to get past that that line where they feel like even with challenges,
21: they're going to give themselves a buffer.
20: Yes. So he posted this, which I thought was really neat, and I commented on social media. This was on X. I commented on the, I replied to it because I was like, this is really great. And I was so encouraged by this. It's a picture of Brian Haywood and Gurmay Zahale. And here's what Brian Haywood posted. He says, met Gurmay Zahale at the USA versus Australia World Cup match. When I told him my name, he said, well, we can put all of our political differences behind us to cheer for the USA, right? Of course we can. Later, I was sitting watching the game, and he came up and he said hello again. I suggested that we probably represent the political opposite poles in the state, so perhaps we should get a photo together. He readily agreed. His wife was absolutely lovely, joined us, and his perfect gentleman father photobombed. I suspect we will be engaged in significant political battle in the future, but it was a reminder that even political foes can pause for patriotism, pleasantries, and a well-timed fatherly photobomb. So the picture that he posted is great. Everything he described is Gurmay and his wife, lovely wife.
21: This
20: and
21: then is sports doing what sports is supposed to do.
20: Yes.
21: Exactly right.
20: And then the internet unfortunately does what the internet does. And we'll tell you about that when we get back and the reaction, which we should dissect a little bit.
21: Sure, yeah.
20: I think it's very interesting, and unfortunately it's a perfect commentary for where we find ourselves these days when it comes to politics.
21: It really is.
20: All right, stick around. We're going to give you all that when we get back. We'll be right back.
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30: All right, welcome back to the show. Nobody can have anything nice. That's the lesson that was learned at the Team U.S. game. Wasn't that your feeling to this?
21: We are who we are.
30: Yeah.
21: You know, we can have moments of unity and joy and patriotism.
30: But they can't last. They cannot last.
21: There's no money in unity.
30: This was so dumb. This was, to me, this felt like an own goal, to use a soccer term.
21: Mm-hmm.
30: Brian Haywood, who is behind Let's Go Washington, and he's very conservative in the things that he's interested in and yeah. The policies that he's trying to, you know, enact in Washington State. Gurmay Zahale, he is the King County executive. He would be on the opposite end of the political spectrum. They both somehow found themselves in these, it looks like maybe this, either the same viewing area, possibly the same owner's box. I don't know where they were at, or private suite or
21: it
30: whatever.
21: It looked a little VIP-ish.
30: It's very VIP-ish. Is fine because one of them is a, you know, has tens of millions of dollars and the other one is the executive of King County.
21: Yeah, we weren't waiting for a souvenir cup full of garlic fries or nothing. Yeah.
30: I'm sure FIFA gave him an invite and said, hey, would you like to come to it? Or maybe he's knows the people. I don't know how they both ended up there, but they did. So Brian Haywood posts this nice little missive about their interaction on social media. And basically it says, he quotes Gurmay as saying, hey, let's put our political differences aside and both root for the Team USA and cheer for them. And Haywood agrees and then posts this picture, very complimentary, very nice, saying like, oh, Gurmay's lovely wife is there and his father-in-law is in the background photobombing us. Thought it was funny. And then somebody posted online after to Gurmay. And then it's, did Gurmay post this? Did he then post this interaction? This looks like
21: a
30: DM.
21: He responded. Yeah, he responded to people who were opposed to him even posing for a picture with Brian Haywood.
30: Because they don't like his politics. They don't like Haywood's politics.
21: Yeah, yeah.
30: And Gurmay responded and he says, you're right. I was with my family at the game. He asked for a picture. Happened quickly while I was walking. I should have taken a beat to say no instead of doing the reflexive and socially familiar thing. Very sorry for the harm. We'll do better. Just for posing for a picture with Brian Haywood, who is, you may not agree with his politics, is genuinely a nice guy. I know him. He's a nice guy. If any normal person had a conversation with him, you would come away from it going, you know what, I may disagree with him politically on some things, but he's a nice guy.
21: Yeah. And the people who were opposed to the King Kent executive posing with the financial backing of these initiatives, and it wasn't the millionaire's tax that got this particular group fired up. It was the two proposals, the restricting transgender athletes and the Parents' Bill of Rights initiatives.
30: Okay.
21: The opponents of those two initiatives say they can and will be harmful to the transgender community. So
30: that's their opinion.
21: And I'm not going to debate the merits of either side of the argument because both sides have an issue. Valid concerns, I'll say. So when Gourmet got flamed on social media,
30: yeah,
21: his reaction was to apologize and apologize for the hurt he had caused.
30: For the harm.
21: And posing for a picture.
30: And said, we'll do better. Very sorry for the harm. We'll do better. And then a heart. Actually, maybe that was a person hearting his response. I can't tell.
21: And it was, you know, it was reactive to his political position with a group that he has lent his support for because he represents the entirety of the state, regardless of your opinions and beliefs. He missed an opportunity.
30: Hugely.
21: To say, hey, you know what? While I understand your frustration with me standing with someone so opposed to your way of life, your point of view, one of the things sports does is it allows an opportunity to see the other side. And if you want to fight for inclusivity, you better be inclusive. And I was doing, you know, when the game's match is over and we'll go back to our sides, we'll continue this good, valid fight for our causes and beliefs.
30: Sure.
21: But in this moment, sports was the moment of the day, and I was supporting my country, as was he.
30: Yeah.
21: And we're both better people having done so.
30: Stop.
21: It was an easy
30: out. Stop with these ridiculous purity tests. Let people enjoy sports. Why couldn't he just go and enjoy the sport? Somebody had to dog him online and say, how dare you talk to a person you may disagree with.
21: Yeah, exactly.
30: How dare you?
21: If you want to be inclusive, you got to be inclusive.
30: Here's the thing that was so disappointing about this to me. I don't know a ton about Gourmet Zahale, but when I saw this picture that Haywood posted, I was impressed with him. I thought differently about him because I know some of the policies that he holds and some of the things that I disagree with that he's a proponent of. But I thought to myself, you know what? Good for this guy for posing and getting a picture with Brian Haywood and showing everybody that, hey, just like in the old days, it's okay to disagree with somebody and still be a nice human being, even if they're not politically on your side. And I was prepared today. I was going to do this whole segment today about how that's the exact kind of politician that we should be holding up and hoping has success.
21: Way to rise to the moment.
30: Yes. And instead, he completely steps in it and reveals himself to be essentially a child who is not a very serious person if he takes this approach.
21: Well, I would write up to inexperience and lack of conviction for his point of view.
30: Well, then how is he the King County executive?
21: Yeah, he's got a lot to learn. He's new to the game.
30: He's ascended pretty quickly for somebody who must be so new.
21: Well, there's
30: a
21: great...
30: he's been in it for long enough.
21: Charlie Harger wrote a great piece on My Northwest regarding this particular incident and the after effects of the internet. Like you said, it's worth a read.
30: It is worth a read. Yeah, people should check it out. All right, we got a lot more coming up. Stick around.
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21: It's just indefensible. The mayor's communications team should be better.
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2: A full closure now, southbound 509 at Alexander Avenue.
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1: ABC News, I'm Michelle Franzen. Talks progressing between the U.S. and Iran on a peace deal. Vice President J.D. Vance has Iran agreeing to allow nuclear inspectors in, and the U.S. giving a 60-day waiver on sanctions on Iranian oil. Shipping traffic through the Strait of Hormuz starting to increase. That's helping gas prices drop in the U.S. Gas Buddies' Patrick DeHaan says it will take time to return to pre-war prices.
25: With crude oil now down about 2.5% this morning, the weekend's activities may not lead to an increase in prices. In fact, it looks like consumers may see a seventh straight week of gas prices declining. But of course, there's a lot of twists and turns in the story, so that could change at a moment's notice.
1: Thunderstorms from the Midwest to the East Coast causing delays and cancellations at key airports. There are more than 545 cancellations nationwide, with the Northeast and Mid-Atlantic airports seeing the most cancellations. And on Wall Street, stocks are mixed, with SpaceX dragging on tech shares. This is ABC News. In central Utah, evacuations remain in effect due to a fast-moving wildfire. Details from ABC's Melissa Adan.
26: The Iron Fire, the biggest of 11 wildfires across the state,
4: fueled by high winds, heat, and dry conditions, burning more than 22,000 acres southwest of Provo. The flames erupting Friday, growing rapidly over the weekend as firefighters struggled to contain it.
6: It's just real sad. They rode and off-roaded in these mountains and a lot of memories, and they're all pretty much just gone, burned up.
7: Health and Human Services say that a 42-day quarantine period has ended for 18 Americans exposed to hantavirus on a cruise ship, adding that no sustained transmission of the virus was identified in the U.S. The majority of American passengers were in quarantine at a national facility in Nebraska. Two others were at a CDC facility in Georgia. Michelle Franzen, ABC News.
2: So far, so good with the World Cup crowds, and it could mean more major events for Seattle. More on that coming up, but first, your Cairo News Radio traffic brought to you by Seattle Sports. Still dealing with big backups this afternoon, approaching the Hood Canal Bridge from both directions due to a series of marine crossings. Also, they had some work mid-span that shut the bridge down for about 20 minutes, so we're struggling this afternoon. South 5 in Seattle, we're packed through Northgate. You'll thin out through the U District. 25 minutes between Linwood and downtown. North 5, a little crowded now before the West Seattle Bridge in the downtown. And South 5 in Thurston County, we're seeing scattered backups between Lacey and Olympia starting approaching Cabela's. Tacoma to Olympia, you've got about a 10 to 15 minute delay. 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
2: Good afternoon. I'm Nate Connors. A heat advisory is in effect for Western Washington through Wednesday night, Bellingham down to Olympia and to the coast. Our own Ted Beener recommends.
8: You really need to find, for a minimum of 3 hours per day, some air-conditioned facility. So go to the mall, go to the theater, go to the store.
2: Prolonged exposure to the heat can lead to heat exhaustion or heat stroke. Young children and people with pre-existing conditions are most at risk. One of the area's most beloved restaurants is about to get a fresh start. The Maltby Cafe, famous for its plate-sized cinnamon rolls, is getting a new home. Developer Westcott Homes says the cafe will anchor a new community spot called Maltby Village. The plan adds a standalone building for the restaurant, along with retail space, outdoor patios, and walkable gathering areas. The cafe has drawn families from across Puget Sound since 1988. The developer says it wants the restaurant to thrive for another 100 years. Work is set to begin sometime next year. The Seattle Sports Commission says there's no better shot than the World Cup at showing the city is ready for more big-time events. Cairo 7 TV's Monique Minglavin sat down with the commission's president and CEO.
9: Beth Knox is known as the Seattle World Cup host city board chair.
10: It's also an opportunity to position Seattle on that global stage.
9: The World Cup is a world stage, the single most watched sporting event on the planet, an estimated 6 billion people. But this main event is also an audition
10: so that we get hopefully better consideration for future events that we want to host here.
2: That includes the Women's World Cup in 2031. Seattle is one of 14 cities in the U.S. up for consideration. Well, getting to Golden Gardens Park is about to get easier. Seattle and King County Metro are testing a new summer-only bus route straight to the Ballard Beach. It's called Golden Gardens Direct, and it starts this Saturday. Mayor Katie Wilson, along with King County and Metro leaders, will be in Golden Gardens Park this morning to discuss the event. The bus will leave from Market Street every half hour from 11 in the morning until 9 at night. A ride costs you $3, and anyone 18 and under rides for free. The pilot runs daily through the end of August. And now look at your Cairo News Radio weather. Mostly sunny, highs near 90 through Wednesday. Thursday brings in some clouds and a much cooler day with a high of 75. 65 and rain on Friday. Sunny and 72 right now in downtown Seattle. I'm Nate Connors, Cairo News Radio.
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30: Welcome back to the show. One fast hour down. Was that the fastest hour we've ever done, Spike? I mean, technically, it's the exact same time.
21: It felt quick.
30: It felt fast. Quick.
21: Yeah. It's so nice to be back. It's nice to have Laura back.
30: Laura, you're back from You a family vacation? Is that where you were?
0: Yeah, big family reunion.
30: Where'd you go?
0: I went to Southern Oregon. My grandpa, well, he grew up in Idaho, but he went to high school in Ashland.
30: Nice.
0: And so since I was 3 years old, we've gone out there with the whole family and just done all sorts of outdoor recreation around there for about a week. My grandparents are older, so they sold the house that they had out there a few years ago, and we haven't been back in, I mean, gosh, we were doing the math, and it was like, it's maybe been 10 years.
30: Is your grandpa still with us?
0: Oh, yeah, both my grandparents are.
30: Oh, my gosh.
0: They were there. They're 85. They're doing all the hikes. My grandpa and I went fishing together for salmon on Wednesday.
21: Hold it. You went into nature in Oregon?
0: I did.
21: Did you know ahead of time what you were walking, the danger you were walking into?
0: I think I know where this is going.
30: The animal cruelty.
21: The petitioners were, there are petitioners in salmon suits, yeah, swimming in most every stream, getting fishermen to try to sign this petition to outlaw fishing in Oregon.
0: Well, listen, they did hit the salmon over the head with the little wooden stick.
30: Well, you got to kill them. You don't want to eat them alive.
21: That's cruel. Now, that's cruel.
30: Is that cruel? It's like a nice thing to do. You just let it die off.
21: No, I mean, eating them alive. That's cruel.
30: Oh, yeah. That would be cruel.
21: That's great.
30: But you did catch a salmon.
0: My sister caught a salmon.
30: Oh, okay.
0: Important clarification that she would not allow to stand.
30: How big?
0: She caught it, not me. It's 17 pounds. It fed our family of 13.
21: Wow.
0: Yeah.
21: Wow.
30: That's so
0: fantastic.
30: Beautiful
0: dinner. Yeah.
30: Were you guys on a...
0: We did
30: a river
0: an Airbnb.
30: Somewhere?
0: We were on a river. My uncle marinated, gave it like a rub, and put it on the grill. It was so good.
21: Oh my great. God!
30: What? How do you cook your salmon, Spike? Are you a salmon fan? Do you like it,
21: dude? I can grill a salmon. You'll hate me for saying this. I coat it in mayonnaise.
30: I don't hate you. No. I love mayonnaise.
0: My mom does that too.
21: Keeps the oils in.
0: It just keeps it really soft.
21: Keeps
0: and good.
21: The oils in.
30: Yeah.
0: That's great. Thing.
21: A thin layer of mayonnaise. Some rock salt, lightly rock salted.
30: Okay.
21: Light crushed garlics up and down the fish. Mm-hmm. Lemon slices across the whole thing.
30: Love it.
21: Close it up, wrap it in foil. 15 minutes on the front side, 7-8 minutes on the back side. Check it for when you're done. Yeah.
30: Yeah. That's fantastic.
21: Oh, dude.
30: Whoa. When I was a little kid, I remember we read the Berenstain Bears books. I say Berenstain, but even though I was a kid, I always said Berenstain. Mm-hmm. But now everybody's supposed to say Berenstain because that's the actual.
0: They say it's like a mandala effect.
30: Yes.
0: Where we all remember it being Berenstain Bears.
30: We all remember Berenstain, and it's Berenstain. Wait a minute. Right? It's Berenstain.
21: Yes, it is.
30: Okay.
21: Yes, it is.
30: So in one of the books, where like brother bear and sister bear are fighting and they have different tree forts, whatever. The point is at the end of the book, Papa Bear makes salmon with honeycomb for the cubs because the cubs don't love anything more than that. And I've always thought to myself that would that be good to try it like Papa Bear made it? Or is it just because it's a book?
21: I like a sweet salmon glaze. At times when I've had it out at finer restaurants and whatnot, they know what they're doing.
30: Salmon's you can't overdo it. So good. Yeah.
0: You could do like a honey mustard situation.
30: That would be good.
0: I feel like that would be pretty good.
21: Not a lot of bad ways. The only bad way to cook a salmon is to overcook a salmon.
30: Yep.
21: Is to overcook. That's the worst. The worst.
30: I love your salmon. I do your mayonnaise idea.
21: It's
30: I think
21: great.
30: That's fun.
21: It's great. Have Got it from my father-in-law. May you rest in peace.
30: Have you ever done a salt pack where you do the salt dome?
21: I haven't. I've seen it done.
30: Trout is often cooked that
21: way. I've seen
30: it
21: done. You encase it in salt.
30: Yes. Yeah. And it ends up making this like hard little brick.
21: Mm-hmm.
30: And then you crack it open.
21: Crack
30: it open and it all the juices, everything, it just like cooks in its own juices. It's fantastic.
21: Now, we're talking about the initiative proposed in Oregon.
30: What are we talking about here?
21: We're talking about initiative to prevent animal cruelty.
30: Petition 28.
21: Yeah. The folks in Oregon, there are already laws on the books in Oregon against animal cruelty, as there should be. And they are in every state. But I think it was PETA that got behind this initiative. If I'm wrong, I apologize.
30: No, I think you're right. Yep.
21: They tried to get signatures for a vote in the fall in November that would outlaw hunting because it was cruel, would outlaw fishing. In Oregon, because it was cruel.
30: Can I read you guys? The theme of this segment is wacky headlines.
21: Mm-hmm.
30: This one is from Oregon. Then there's another story out of Oakland. But this one's from Oregon. Listen to this headline. I thought this was Seattle Times. This was actually a reprint from a New York Times article. So I don't know if the New York Times was the one who chose this headline. I assume that's how it works. Protect every animal from cruelty? Not in 2026, Oregon Democrats say. So right there, you're already like getting very slanted coverage.
21: Yeah, you're being told. Yeah.
30: Okay.
21: Yeah.
30: So I'm going to read you the first three paragraphs. They're short, but listen to this. It'll kind of set up the story, and then we can talk more about the specifics, which are, as you were just laying out, kind of crazy. All right. Again, this is in the New York Times. Since the 2024 elections, Democrats in or seeking office have tried hard to stick to the new playbook. Focus on pocketbook worries, criticize President Donald Trump if you must, but for the love of all that is sacred, avoid the social issues that Republicans have used to paint the party as out of touch and maybe even a little weird. A new animal rights measure in Oregon has Democrat leaders like Governor Tina Kotek going out on a limb. They want voters to know they're just as committed to killing animals as Republicans. This is a wild article. It continues. The measure, known for now as Initiative Petition 28, is the stuff of political nightmares for Democratic leaders in Washington. It would give all animals and the same... Did they mean Oregon? In Washington. Why would they say Washington?
21: It would... Yeah.
30: You know what? This is a repurpose in the Seattle Times, but maybe they, I don't know, whatever. It would give all animals the same protections from cruelty that Oregon grants dogs and cats, and in the process remake the state's economy and dinner plates. Hunting, trapping, and fishing, as Laura just did, would be outlawed along with scientific research on animals, lethal pest control, and conventional livestock production. So that would be like mouse traps would not be legal.
21: Fish hooks were cruel.
0: I committed a crime.
30: You would have committed, well,
0: oh, sorry,
30: not you.
0: My sister committed a crime.
30: Your sister committed a crime.
21: even showing a fish a hook is cruel.
30: If you were better at fishing, you would have committed a crime.
0: Correct.
30: But your sister did this.
0: Well, she was crowding my line, but we won't get into it.
21: did this come sisters. Up at all? Did this initiative come up at all while you're
30: talking about this?
0: Oh, yeah. Our salmon fishing guide was really upset about it because it would destroy their industry, obviously.
30: Absolutely.
0: But he also lives just above the river. I mean, pointed out basically his house and his cousin's camper as we drifted by. And he lives in a rural place, right? He's off the beaten path.
21: Yeah.
0: You got to be able to kill a raccoon.
30: You got to be able to fill your freezer.
0: Your chickens, you know?
30: Yeah, yeah, with like deer meat or whatever
0: hunting.
30: It is. Yeah.
0: Yeah, he wouldn't be able to do that anymore. He's convinced, and I thought this was interesting, that they're getting people to sign this initiative by saying, oh, it's against animal testing, or mischaracterizing how sweeping this is. Like, you're going to people in Portland and Eugene who are got the bleeding hearts, and you're saying, oh, we don't want to test on animals. Can you sign this? Oh, we want to make more farms organic for cows. Can you say, and people don't understand how far reaching this really is.
30: Speaking of the farming for cows, we talked about this when we originally were discussing this.
21: When the idea was pitched by the environmental activists who put this proposal in the field.
30: It would turn, who's a guy by the name of David Michelson, who is listed in here as a substitute teacher, vegan, and the petitions organizer. It would turn modern farming. It would say that modern farmers are actually committing,
21: sexual assault.
30: Sexual assault, yeah, on the animals?
21: Yeah, the animal husbandry practices of industrial farming could be classified under this proposed law.
30: Sexual assault. It would turn hunters into criminals, which would include fishermen. But the whole thing, this article was just wild to me in the way that it laid this out. Did you have the same reaction when you were reading this?
21: I felt it was pretty slanted.
30: It feels a little slanted,
21: yeah.
30: Yes.
21: But I remember back when this initiative was first brought to our attention.
30: Mm-hmm.
21: And was it Mike Michelson? Michelson said, I don't have
30: illusions.
21: I have no delusions that this will pass.
30: Yeah.
21: I just want to raise awareness to the issues of animal cruelty, which I think is a noble and worthwhile effort. But when you do yourself more harm than good when you say all hunting is cruelty. All fishing is criminal. Farming is sexual. I mean, when you go so far to prove your point becomes ridiculous.
30: It's totally ridiculous.
21: And I mean, the thing, the news from the headline, which they buried into Democrats say, we don't care about animal cruelty. We want the Republican vote. That's not what's
30: That's
21: going
30: not
21: on
30: exactly
21: here.
30: Exactly what they're saying. Yeah.
21: You know, it's addressing issues of sustenance farming, sustenance hunting, wildlife management, cruelty to animals for humane treatment in the processing of our processed industrial farming. Those are all great, worthwhile issues. And maybe
30: of which they already have laws on the books.
21: And, you know, and he's done his job. Because we're talking about it again. We're talking about all these issues, which are worthwhile things to talk about. And he said all he wanted to do was start a conversation.
30: Let me read
21: by
30: to
21: putting
30: you.
21: On a jester costume and running through the fields, knocking arrows out of people's hands and taking fish hooks out of Laura's hand.
30: Yes.
21: Popped up out of
0: my
21: the water.
0: My sister's hand.
21: Dressed as a steelhead. Your sister's hand. Dressed as a steelhead.
30: Let me read to you a little bit more of this. This is pretty wild. This is again from Drew Michelson. Is it Drew? Drew Michelson. Yeah.
21: David Michelson.
30: I'm sorry. Yeah, David Michelson.
21: Not in that order.
30: He says in the article, he says he is under no illusion about what will happen if IP28 makes the ballot, saying that 50% of Oregonians are not ready to stop killing animals. But Michelson, who like almost half of Oregon voters is not registered with either major party, views this as a political long game. He compared the effort to women's suffrage, which Oregon voters rejected five times before approving in 1912. When you're making comparisons between hunting and fishing and women's right to vote, I mean, come on. Have you not revealed yourself to be very, very fringe? This is not a normal thing that people in Oregon are taking seriously. We're covering it because it's like the headline was so crazy to me.
21: It's ridiculous. Yeah.
30: It seems ridiculous.
21: But we are covering it.
30: But we are covering it, I guess.
21: I'm sure there was a point in American history where the idea of women voting was just ridiculous and ludicrous and silly. Who is this Michelson man?
30: But I don't think it was silly to women.
21: No, not to women. No. Maybe fish hooks are pretty serious to fish.
30: But
21: equating it to the...
30: This is nowhere. It's not even on the same planet. And it's just silly. The whole thing seems so silly to me. And yet it's being treated with so much respect in this article. You cannot help but assume that their coverage of this is because they full-on think that this is a good idea. It would devastate Oregon's economy. Like, devastate their economy. Not just the hunting and the fishing.
21: Oh, no.
30: Their economy. All of Oregon's beautiful parks are paid for by outdoor hunting licenses. People who want to go and hunt and fish and do all the things that they love to do. And the reason that people live in the Pacific Northwest is because we love to get outside and do these activities. All of that just goes away. It's billions and billions and billions of dollars into Oregon's economy, and that just disappears. Not to mention, that's just the hiking and the fishing. Think about all the farming that instantly is criminalized. I mean, to compare this to the women's right to vote is...
21: Well...
30: Come on.
21: But we're saying Michelson. He's
30: yeah. But we're saying it's crazy.
21: He's got us on a hook. But we're giving our airtime to this clown show down in Oregon. I love, who's this guy that said no established Democrat in Oregon would ever support this? This was John Horvick, senior vice president of the polling firm DHM Research, who tells politicians which way the wind's blowing. He poll people, you get people's take on this.
30: Still, he added, quote, Republicans see this as an opportunity to say, look at those crazy Democrats being weirdos again.
21: Yeah, but just that one. we all Democrats say, just that guy, just him.
30: It's just that
21: just
30: one
21: just
30: guy.
21: Him.
30: None of the other
21: the
30: stuff
21: guy in the
30: that we're talking
21: suit,
30: about.
21: Not us.
30: None of the other stuff. All right, so that's one headline. Should we move on to our other crazy headline?
21: Sure, yeah.
30: All right, this was in KTVU, which is down in California somewhere.
21: Oakland, California.
30: Yeah.
21: Marshawn's hometown.
30: Listen to this start of this story. So apparently, there's good news and there's bad news. The good news is that car break-ins have been decreasing. And unfortunately, that means there's also some bad news, according to this news report. Listen to the start of this story.
3: And a positive trend on crime in Oakland may be having a negative impact on some city businesses. Police statistics show a steep drop in car break-ins during this past year. But there is a corresponding decline in business for a particular type of business.
30: Okay. So
21: ski masks? Metal poles?
30: Gloves?
21: The metal pole injuries, taking it in the shorts?
30: Old-fashioned baseball bats? car break-ins are down.
21: Yeah.
30: And that means, like, when somebody breaks into a car, you've had a car broken into
21: before? I have, a couple times, yeah.
30: As have I.
21: Yeah.
30: Oftentimes, they don't, jimmy-rig the door open like the police will do when they come when you've locked your keys in your car with that little, like, puff-up bag.
21: Yeah.
30: What they will do instead is they'll just break your window.
21: Yeah.
30: And in Oregon, or no, I'm sorry, not in Oregon, in Oakland, they're saying that this has had a real negative impact on local glass repair shops.
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0: door glass repair, you know, if there is any break-ins, vandalism. That segment of my business has been down about 30%.
1: The five bays at this shop on San Leandro Street are now mostly filled with windshield replacements due to cracks from road debris. This phenomenon is not a one-off. Fox 2 reached out to roughly a half dozen glass repair shops in Oakland and...
2: Can I pause this real fast?
3: Sure.
2: I'm trying to get a sense of what the reporters are thinking about this story. Like, are they reporting on this as a good news piece? Because I can't tell. Are they saying like, hey, bright news, all of the car breakings are down
3: 37% reduction. Great news.
2: Which is almost half. That's great. On the flip side, like, they're reporting on it as if like something bad has happened.
3: You gotta have some bad news. Gotta make somebody. There's a victim. Where's our victim?
2: Why can't they just say, isn't this great news? Yeah.
3: No, because great news doesn't sell.
2: I guess not.
3: You could say there's been a 50% drop in catalytic converter thefts in the city of Oakland, because there has been.
2: And why has there been a big drop in those thefts? Because they started putting
3: serial numbers on catalytic converters. They started checking with scrap metal yards. But you know what the lead headline was? Muffler shops, take it in the exhaust pipe, due to lack of catalytic converter theft.
2: Listen to the rest of this piece. They're talking to these different glass shop owners.
1: All tell a similar tale. Business is down substantially.
4: About 35%.
2: This guy sounds like he's on his way to a funeral.
4: 35 to 40. Yeah, it's a lot. We've taken quite a hit.
1: The reason for the decline could be linked to several factors, including a corresponding decrease in auto break-ins. According to the Oakland Police Department crime dashboard, those types of crimes are down 37% year-to-date from May 2025 to 2026.
4: We noticed this change started about a year ago. About the same time the catalytic converters started to die out, so did the calls for break-ins.
1: Glass on the Move owner James Serwa says he used to employ 7 glass installers. He's cut that number down to 4 due to low demand for service.
2: So the local...
3: The other 3 guys I got out breaking the cars.
2: Yeah.
3: I've reassigned them.
2: They're off the books now.
3: They're breaking windows. I got them all sawzalls. They're drumming up business for my brother's muffler shop.
2: That's a joke, by the way. We're not suggesting that they're actually sending people out to break windows to
3: you're right, though,
2: scare
3: the
2: new, up
3: the
2: business.
3: The news, can you imagine you're the news director? What do you got for me?
2: Got a great piece on windows.
3: Yeah.
2: People are not breaking into cars as much.
3: Yeah.
2: But where's the juice to that story? Yeah. Where's the juice to it? Why are people interested? They can't employ as many window fixers.
3: Ah!
2: Oh, nice. Nice one. The ridiculous thing is they spent 3 minutes highlighting how horrible this is for these businesses in this part of the business.
3: Sure.
2: And then they talk to the first guy that they talk to, the Indian guy, and they're like, what do you think about this? He goes, no, it's actually really great for the community. We don't want people breaking in here.
3: So I got a couple of lighter days.
2: Yeah, and he's like, we got plenty of other work just because we're not fixing as many broken windows. That's good.
3: Yeah.
2: And still their focus was, and that's the last little piece. And I guarantee you, they like threw that in at the last just to cover their, you know what.
3: Yeah.
2: That's a ridiculous angle to that story. Can we all agree?
3: I wholeheartedly agree.
2: Wholeheartedly agree. Yeah. Okay.
3: It's crazy, crazy headlines.
2: Crazy headlines. All right. Speaking of crazy headlines, there's a lot of bees that are dying. The biggest death of, how do you even say this? The biggest die-off of bees in history has just happened recently. We're going to talk to a local bee expert, like a world bee expert, who was recently in Eastern Washington for this big meeting, this conference of bee experts.
3: We've got the editor of an organization called Bee Culture.
2: Yes.
3: This guy knows his game.
2: He knows bees. And we're going to talk to them next. Stick around. We're going to be right back.
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16: Good afternoon. I'm Aaron Granillo. The Trump administration today saying progress is being made in its negotiations with Iran. Vice President J.D. Vance, on his way home from Switzerland, says Iran has agreed to invite U.N. inspectors back to the country's nuclear sites.
17: Whether good faith or bad faith, you can't trust anybody's words. You have to trust what they actually do. Letting in the inspectors is a big deal, but again, we're going to see what they actually let the inspectors do once they're in the country.
16: And today, the U.S. temporarily lifted oil sanctions against Iran. That is a major reversal in U.S. policy. To the closing bell report now. Market indexes ending the day mixed. The Dow up 148, NASDAQ down 351, and S&P off 28 points. Oil prices did ease after the vice president claimed that progress in talks. Gas Buddies' Patrick DeHaan says prices at the pump are also falling.
11: 49 of the nation's 50 states saw gas prices declining. All 50 of them saw diesel prices declining. With oil now turning negative this morning, what's happening in the Middle East? Of course, the Strait open, closed, none of that's really weighing on the market just yet. The market is still looking at the fact that the U.S. and Iran came up with a new framework.
16: Now, here in the Seattle area, AAA says we're paying an average of $5.66 for a gallon of regular. That is down more than 30 cents from a month ago. Still about a dollar more compared to a year ago. The Mulpey Cafe, famous for its plate-sized cinnamon rolls, is getting a big upgrade. Khyber News Radio's manufacturer explains.
18: 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It'll rise on the cafe's current site with a new standalone building for the restaurant, plus shops, patios, and gathering spaces. The cafe's been a Puget Sound area favorite since 1988. The developer says it's working with the owners to keep the place feeling just like it always has. Construction is expected to start next year. Manda Factor, Khyro News Radio.
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19: Hey, thanks, Aaron. 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South 5 into Seattle has improved from our last report. You're still crowded, though, from Northgate in the downtown. Linwood to Seattle will take you 20 minutes. North 5 is crowded from the West Seattle Bridge in the downtown. Through Federal Way, northbound I-5 was slow from the Fife Curve up to State Route 18. Federal Way to Seattle, just under a 25-minute commute. And South 5 in Thurston County still dealing with scattered backups between Lacey and Olympia that start near Cabela's. Tacoma to Olympia, you've got a 10-minute delay, taking you 40 minutes. 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I'm Nate Connors.
16: And we got a heat advisory in effect for the next couple of days. Temperatures in the mid to upper 80s, highs around 85 today for Seattle. Right now, 75 in downtown. I'm Aaron Granillo, Khyro News Radio.
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20: All right, welcome back to the show. I saw this headline, and Spike, we've talked about bees a number of times on the show. We even tried to have a bee expert into the studio to sting us. And he brought bees. We got all excited, and he turned us down. He said, I'm not going to sting you. I'm just going to show you bees.
21: Because we didn't have a medical expert on site, should one of us have an allergic reaction.
20: Even if we had a medical expert, I don't think he would have done it.
22: I agree. He was morally opposed.
20: He was morally opposed
22: to that representation of bees in media.
20: Yeah.
22: Yeah.
20: Yeah.
21: Which is that they sting?
20: That they sting. Yeah. Anyway, whatever. So I saw this other headline. This is from Seattle Times. World bee experts gather in eastern Washington after an historic die-off that apparently happened during the winter of 2024. And so bee experts met up in Othello a couple weeks ago from all around
21: the world. Yeah.
20: Trying to figure out what's going on because, as most people know, if you've seen the bee movie, you understand that bees pollinate and pretty much everything that you touch in the grocery store has had a bee near it at one point and during its life cycle.
21: Jerry Hayes is our guest. He's the editor of The Bee Culture, which is the official magazine, American magazine of American beekeeping.
20: Yep.
21: And I want to, a couple things I think are true. Maybe they're just urban legend, but hopefully.
20: Let's ask Jerry. Let's get him on. Welcome to the show. Thank you so much for joining us.
23: Well, no, thank you so much, and don't ask me any hard questions, okay? I appreciate that.
21: So is it true? I won't ask any hard questions,
20: but is
21: it true? Okay. One-third of the world's food requires or depends upon pollination, is that the right word?
23: Absolutely, and it all depends on what diet that you eat as well. But, you know, when you walk into the grocery store, the big box, generally, you don't walk into the aisle with the toilet paper and the cleaning supplies. You walk into the produce section because that's where color, aroma, and nutrition automatically connect with you for fruits, nuts, and berries, and even lettuce and carrots and what have you that need honeybees to pollinate them to make a seed to grow that vegetable.
20: Can you tell us, Jerry, there was this, let's get to the die-off, because that's like, to me, it feels almost like a... M. Night Shyamalan plot to a movie or something. You know, something's happening and we're not exactly sure what it is. But if the bees die off and the bees go away, they're a pretty vital part of this whole food chain you just described. So you guys all met up in Othello, Washington. What did you guys, what were you discussing? Who was there? And what was your conclusion about this huge U.S. colony that died off in 2024?
23: Well, it's not only U.S. colony die off, it's all the other countries too. And we know what it is for the most part. If you want to make a fist, and that's a parasite called the Varroa destructor mite that is an invasive mite from Asia. And you take your fist and you put it on your body, and you are a honeybee. This is how large that parasite is to a honeybee's body.
20: That's horrible.
23: And it's feeding on it like a tick or a flea or what have you. And, you know, and introducing viruses and causing immunosuppression or what have you. And our biggest problem is, how do you control this mite? How do you sample for it? You know, trying to kill basically a bug on a bug without hurting the big bug is really, really hard.
20: So what did you, yeah, it's a great description. And actually the I just did it for the listening audience or who's not watching on camera. You've missed me putting a fist onto my chest.
21: But the beauty is you can all do it at home.
20: You can all do it at home.
21: Yes.
20: That would be a problem. And it's parasitic, I assume, and it's doing damage to the bee over its life cycle, and then eventually the bee dies off as a result, right?
23: Yeah, basically. And so what they're doing is honeybees individually. If you think of a honeybee colony as one large animal and each honeybee is a cell in that animal, that individual honeybee doesn't have a big and focused immune supply. And so what happens is that individual honeybee, when a varroa mite is feeding on it and introducing viruses, their shallow immune system causes them to die. And so if this happens thousands of times, which it has, that colony decreases to such an extent that the colony can't stay alive and it dies. And over the last few years, yes, we've lost 40 to 50% of our colonies of honeybees in the United States. And if we didn't have, or honeybees didn't have, the biology where you can take one colony and artificially divide it and make another colony, we wouldn't be having this conversation. We would be wanting to know when the next food is coming in from Guatemala.
21: So you guys met in Eastern Washington on Othello, which, because that's where the Wazoo Bee School is. Am I right about that?
23: Yes, and we all need to recognize and pat Dr. Priya Basu on the back and the honeybee lab at WSU and her team and her students who organized this international conference, which was incredible to me. People from South America and Eastern Europe and Europe and, of course, U.S. and Canada to share what's going on in their countries. And how can we put our heads together so that we have a combined action plan?
21: Because you brought in beekeepers, apiaries from all over the world, because you don't have, ironically enough, a network of shared information. You guys were trading secrets and come up with ways to fight these problems, right?
23: Yes, we are a small industry, even though we're incredibly vital to production agriculture, backyard gardens, the environment, and what have you. And so COLOS, the Colony Loss Organization, has tried to connect all of us together so that we have this opportunity to share and exchange and talk with each other. Where we wouldn't ordinarily have that opportunity.
20: Hey, we're talking to Jerry Hayes. He's the editor of the American beekeeping magazine, Bee Culture. You were just recently in Washington talking about at a conference for all of these different bee experts on this bee die-off. Let me ask you a question. obviously, Spike and I were not bee experts. We enjoy all of their great work. I'm a fan of honey, but I don't know a ton about how it's made.
21: I'm a fan of fruit and vegetables.
20: We like fruits and vegetables, all that kind of stuff. On a scale of 1 to 10, like for the layperson who doesn't understand the intricacies of the bee world, on a scale of 1 to 10, how important should people consider this? I mean, it's kind of it's a threat if all the bees go away. But like, how important is this on a scale of 1 to 10 for the average listener? How seriously should they be taking this?
23: Yeah, no, and I think they should be taking it very important because, and I excuse my French here, but we're the ugly stepsister of agriculture because I told you that you can take one colony, divide it, and make up a loss. If you had 500 Black Angus cows and you lost 250 of them, you couldn't cut the other 250 in half and make up your loss. And so honeybees and beekeepers, managed honeybees, can do this splitting, if you will, dividing to make up their loss. And so they always show up for contract pollination to almonds and apples and cherries and fruit trees and everything else. But this is not a good business model. The return on investment is not good.
20: How are you separating the bees too? Are you looking for the bees that have these little mites on them and just like getting rid of those and taking the ones that don't?
23: Well, yeah, but unfortunately they all have them, and these mites are, if you can visualize a honeybee and then a mite, that varroa mite that is hiding in between their abdominal segments, chewing through the tissue there. Ugh. And feeding on fat bodies, which is called Vitella oogenin and hemolymph, and causing weakness in those bees. The only way that a beekeeper can find these things is what we do, a sample. You can take 100 bees, put them in a device with alcohol and swish it around, and the varroa mites will detach from themselves. If you have 100 bees and you have more than 3 mites per 100 bees, that colony is dead. It just doesn't know it right then. So this is where the management of from beekeepers and what to do, and then using control things. And there again, I said, putting a pesticide in a colony to kill a little bug and a big bug, you have collateral damage. And yeah. So we have a struggle here going on.
20: You can't just spray them all with alcohol. That's not good, right? Like you just said.
23: Well, I mean, that's the only way that you can get them off those bees in that sample. It's kind of like taking a biopsy.
20: Yeah.
23: You're taking a biopsy of a colony.
21: Well, Jerry, you mentioned that the largest die-off was in 2024. Has it gotten better since then? Are we getting ahead of this problem, or are we losing all the bees?
23: No, we're losing bees every winter, that 40% range. When I started beekeeping, years and years ago when I was young and good looking, if you lost 10% of your colonies, that was a big deal. And now these commercial beekeepers who have these pollination contracts and drive their bees all over the country on semis, they're losing so many colonies that there are other organizations that are looking for self-pollinating plants or different kinds of bees or what have you, because there's a fear out there in pollinator-dependent agriculture of what's happening. And we have our buddies in Washington, our employees in Washington, cutting down and getting rid of bee research facilities and getting rid of all their equipment and sending their employees to other labs. And so this is a big deal.
20: This is a big deal. Jerry Hayes, editor of beekeeping magazine Bee Culture, can we check back in with you down the road and you give us some more updates on this another time?
23: I'm here to help you wherever I can.
20: All right, Jerry Hayes, thank you so much for making the time. We really appreciate it.
23: Thank you guys for asking, appreciate it.
20: Absolutely. All right, man, that's a crazy story. We got a lot more coming up. Stick around. When we get back, we got another crazy story for you. E-bikes?
21: Yeah.
20: See this e-bike?
21: Yeah, I did see this horrible accident.
20: Yeah. All right, we'll talk about it next. Stick around.
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20: All right, welcome back to the show. One of the running themes on this show is that we are... Well, I don't want to speak for you, Spike. I'm not a fan of e-bikes, electric bikes, electric scooters. I think they're... I understand their value. I understand that they're fun to ride.
21: Yeah.
20: I understand that riding a bike is hard and that people see a great benefit in not having to pedal.
21: Well, there's a learning curve involved here, I think. We're talking about e-bikes and e-bikes with kids and the recent flood of accidents, a tragic accident over the weekend. A young child was injured over in the Totem Lake area, a collision between a car and an e-bike. Kids in on the hospital still this morning.
20: Do we know the age of the kid?
21: It wasn't listed in the news coverage.
20: It sounds like preteen to me.
21: Yeah, I think that's right.
20: Okay.
21: And the problem is we've got this new influx of e-bikes of various power levels.
20: Yeah.
21: That are brand new to the market, and a lot of parents, I don't think, really fully understand the danger and the severity of what these kind of toys can bring to their kids' life without proper use.
20: And you referring to them as toys is the interesting part, because I think parents do see these as toys.
21: Yeah.
20: They see them the same way as a kid might ride a bicycle. Like when I was a kid, I had a Huffy mudslide. I had a couple of different Huffies, but my main one that I remember that's imprinted on my brain, I had a Huffy mudslinger that I got for my 12th birthday. And man, that thing was sweet. I must have been younger than that. I must have been like 10. Anyway, it was so cool. I went everywhere on that bike. I rode the heck out of that thing until the tires were bald. But I was limited in my ability to speed around on that bike by my physical ability to speed around on that bike. That has been taken away these days. Kids can go as fast. I mean, they are limited in speed, but they can go pretty fast on these things.
21: Well, limited in speed, what, 20 miles an hour is a lower end? 30 miles an hour to some of these bikes are put on?
20: Yeah. And they can go for miles and miles. Yeah. And they're essentially, you're sending your kids out riding around on what back in the day I would have classified as like a motorcycle.
21: Yeah, a mini bike.
20: The speeds that you can go on these things.
21: Yeah.
20: The distances that you can go, and you're seeing kids all the time. And we're not highlighting this piece here. This was a very sad story. This was in Kirkland on Saturday. According to this piece on King 5, the child was riding, I'll read a little bit from this. The child was riding an e-bike when they collided with a vehicle and suffered serious injuries. According to a police spokesperson, medical responders took the child to Harborview Medical Center for treatment. As of Monday, the child remains in serious condition in the intensive care unit. Awful story. What we're highlighting is, these are not toys. And
21: I think parents look at them. There's just a naivete,
20: mm-hmm.
21: if not an ignorance of what this actually is you're putting in your kid's hand.
20: It's a new technology.
21: Yeah, exactly.
20: My oldest is 11 years old. He has friends who have these bikes. And when he goes over to their houses, we actually tell him specifically. We say, you're not allowed to ride those. You have to stay off them. Which is awkward for him as a kid to have to be the one to say to his friend or maybe to the friend's parents, like, hey, I'm not allowed to ride that bike.
21: Yeah. That's a tough thing to tell a kid.
20: It's tough, but you know what? We're proud whenever he goes over and he has to and he doesn't ride them because he's not ready to ride them. And I'm afraid he's gonna take one, you know, and hit that little throttle and shoot off into the street and some horrible thing happens.
21: Exactly what that happened in Kirkland. I mean, we don't know the circumstances of this particular incident, but you know, when you get 16 and you get your license and you want to ride a motorcycle, there's training required.
20: Yeah, or a car.
21: There's testing required. Motorcycle or car. These e-bikes give you all the danger of those elements of life and transportation
20: mm-hmm.
21: without any kind of the safety requirements or educational requirements or any of it. Kids oftentimes don't even wear helmets on these things.
20: Yeah. the horrible part, too, is like, unlike a car, it would almost be safer if you let some of these kids drive around a car, because at least
21: you're in a cage.
20: At least you're wrapped in the protective wrapping of the
21: you're
20: car.
21: You're sending your most prized, treasured possession, your kid, into the most dangerous environment. You can't even think up a more dangerous environment than protection. A kid on an e-bike.
20: So be careful, folks.
21: Please.
20: Be careful. Yeah. All right, we got a lot more coming up. Stick around.
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18: ABC News, I'm Michelle Franzen. The Trump administration proposing a rule change for citizenship applications. If approved, the cost of applying could increase by more than $550. It still has to go through a 2-month review period. ABC's Luke Barr has more.
32: A new proposed rule by the Trump administration might make it more costly to become a U.S. citizen.
0: The administration is proposing to raise the fee to file a citizenship form from $760 to $1,330, an increase of 75%. The current fees, they say, don't cover the cost of the application process.
1: Both the U.S. and Iran say they're making progress on talks for a permanent ceasefire deal. The reopening of the Strait of Hormuz also helping gas prices to drop a bit in the U.S. Health and Human Services says a 42-day quarantine period has ended for 18 Americans exposed to the hantavirus on a cruise ship. And legendary music producer Clive Davis has died. He was credited for discovering music icons, including Aretha Franklin and Whitney Houston over the decades. This is ABC News. UK Prime Minister Keir Starmer announcing he's resigning following pressure within his own party to step down. He'll stay on as Prime Minister until elections are held in July. Andy Burnham, who's seen as a top candidate to replace Starmer, was sworn in as MP for Makerfield today. Former Federal Reserve Chair Alan Greenspan has died.
2: Appointed by Ronald Reagan, Alan Greenspan knew the global economy was changing, as he once told Congress.
3: It's becoming increasingly conceptual and less physical. More services and less physical goods.
2: Greenspan oversaw a period of unprecedented prosperity through the 1990s, but his policies were later blamed for contributing to the housing crisis and global recession of 2008. Brian Clark, ABC News.
1: Greenspan was 100. In Southern California, fire crews continue to battle flare-ups of the massive warehouse fire in Boyle Heights in East L.A. It's been burning since Wednesday with thick black billowing smoke in the air. Michelle Franz in ABC News.
23: A three-day heat wave is upon us. Details after Nate Conners at the real-time traffic desk.
24: 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South 5 to Seattle now, bumper to bumper here in downtown from 520 to I-90. Due to an earlier collision that we just cleared, about a 20-minute drive from Linwood in the downtown. North 5, we're doing all right, just a little crowded before the West Seattle Bridge in the downtown. South 405 is starting to fill in from Factoria to the Renton Landing. It's 20 minutes from Bellevue to Renton. North 405, we're crowded from South Center through those S-curves. In Federal Way, North 5, picking up volumes now. Slow from Fife Curve to State Route 18. Federal Way to Seattle approaching 25 minutes. Tacoma to Olympia has improved. 35, 40-minute commute here. Just a little crowding as you head into Olympia. 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
23: Good afternoon, I'm Aaron Granillo. Much of Western Washington will be sweating it out under a heat advisory the next few days. Cairo News Radio's Luke Ducey with more on what to expect.
25: The National Weather Service is issuing that heat advisory from 11 Monday morning until Tuesday night from Bellingham down to Olympia and to the coast. Here's more from our own Ted Beener.
26: Not going to be extreme. We're going to have a few places getting up above 90 degrees, particularly tomorrow, Tuesday. That's when it's going to peak on this particular event.
25: Prolonged exposure can lead to heat exhaustion or heat stroke. Beener says to stay hydrated and find a cool air-conditioned space for at least 3 hours each day. Luke Ducey, Cairo News Radio.
23: A popular waterfront wedding venue on Lake Union started a leak this morning. The Seattle Fire Department responded, pumping out water from the MV Scansonia, known as Seattle's last wooden ferry. No word yet on what caused the leak and no injuries reported. The historic ferry was built in 1929 and once carried passengers and cars between Vashon Island and Point Defiance. Public health officials are saying you should stay out of the water at 5 beaches in King County because of high bacteria levels. Cairo 7 TV's Lindsay Sheldon has more.
27: They say people and pets should avoid the water at Jean Coulon Memorial Beach, Juanita Beach, Lake Meridian Beach, Matthews Beach, and Waverly Beach. You can sign up online for alerts when public health clears a beach after bacteria levels go down.
23: And health officials in Kitsap County now warning people to stay out of the water in parts of Liberty Bay after a sewage spill there. No contact advisory in effect through June 25th near Keyports. About 17,000 gallons of sewage spilled into the bay. There's also a shellfish harvesting ban in place through July 9th. Seattle getting glowing reviews as a World Cup host city and could be setting itself up for more premier events in the coming years. Beth Knox is president and CEO of the Seattle Sports Commission in charge of attracting and hosting big-time sporting events.
28: It's just enormous. It is so significant to be a host city for the world's largest event.
23: Knox tells Cairo 7 TV it's an audition for more big-time showings, including the Women's World Cup in 2031. Seattle is one of 14 potential host cities for that. To your forecast now, again, the heat advisory in effect right now for much of Western Washington, in effect through Wednesday. Highs in the mid to upper 80s, some spots getting into the low 90s. Right now, 77 in downtown Seattle. I'm Aaron Granillo, Cairo News Radio.
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6: Welcome back to the show. 2 hours down, 1 hour left to go. We're very, very excited to welcome in studio, in person. Normally he does this from home, but he came in just for this. No, it's just kidding. He's always here. Aaron Granillo is sticking around to hang out with us. Welcome to the show, Aaron.
23: Thanks, man.
6: Aaron, I'm excited to have you in here because we were talking last week. You didn't work Friday, right?
23: No, I took the day off.
6: A lot of people took the day off.
23: Yeah.
6: You decided to take that time to go down to some of the festivities.
23: Once in a lifetime type stuff, man. Yeah.
6: And you took the whole family.
23: I took the wife and the child. Yes.
6: Explain what that was like. What was the atmosphere like?
23: Well, my day started by telling Alexa to play a USA playlist for me. So that's how the day started in the house. And me singing Bruce Springsteen and Born in the USA and my child looking at me like I'm some weirdo.
7: Welcome to my world.
23: Yeah. And then, but by the end of the day, she understood why Dad was so pumped in the morning. So, we took the light rail down there though. It was great. The first experience we had with anybody on the train was a woman decked out in all USA gear. And she was just handing out stickers and glitter to everybody on board.
6: Oh, that's fun.
23: You know, my kid got the face paint and all that stuff going on. A couple Aussies in the background just having a good time.
7: Drinking on the train.
23: They were not drinking on the train. They were not. Well, they might have been. I don't know. I'm sure they weren't the only ones.
7: We're glad they weren't driving the train.
6: So Friday, for anybody who may not be following soccer very closely, Friday was the big matchup.
23: Yeah.
6: Like the big game for Team USA against Australia locally here.
23: Yes.
6: And so they played at Seattle Stadium.
23: Huge draw.
6: Massive amounts of people.
23: I mean...
6: And the visuals couldn't have been cooler. I mean, on TV, it looks so great.
23: I was talking to the newsroom, like, if you've only been in Seattle for like the last 4 or 5 days, you probably think this is the best city on the planet.
6: Yeah.
23: I mean, it looked phenomenal.
6: It looks great. Everything's cleaned up.
23: Amazing.
6: There's no trash on the streets. Like, it looks really, we should have World Cup all the time.
7: Thank you, Japanese fans, by the way, for picking up the entire city.
23: Yeah.
7: That was wonderful of you.
6: Yeah. Also, you missed your games. It's a whole different part of the country. Yeah.
23: It really was phenomenal. So we started, again, on the train, got off in Pioneer Square. And it was jumping right from the get. You know, you walk off, there's that famous Tats, deli right there, and a huge line out the door there. You walk down to the fan-only zone, and it is just jam-packed as far as the eye can see.
7: Like through Occidental Park under the tree cover.
23: Yeah, promenade
7: the old,
23: there.
7: Yeah, it's the 150-year-old or longer downtown Seattle.
23: Right, exactly. And so I wanted to just kind of walk around for the first, 20, 30 minutes, kind of scope the scene. And the big TV area there in the middle of Occidental Park was super duper crowded. I was like, we're not going to be able to watch the match here. And we got down there at about 10.
6: Is that the original idea? Watch the Team US Australia match?
23: That was kind of my first thought. Just kind of, oh, let's see. And then by the time I got there, I was like, it's probably not going to happen here at least. So we walked around for a bit more, bought some street meat and hot dogs and all that. And then we decided to go down actually to the pier to check the match out there.
7: At Pier 62, the watch party there.
23: I had not been down to the waterfront. I'm embarrassed to say.
6: Oh, since they put it in?
23: Yeah.
6: Yeah, it's nice.
23: All these months, I haven't been down there. So I knew they had the playground for my daughter as well. And she was getting a little bit restless and antsy and wanting to do some kid stuff. So we took the match day shuttle. The free match day shuttle, Jake.
6: Nice.
23: It was free.
6: It's not free. It's paid for by somebody.
7: not today, Jake. Not today.
23: But it was lovely. It was lovely. It was jam-packed. So we stopped at the waterfront there, let the kid play around in the playground. I then had the game on my phone because
7: It's a personal watch party.
8: You went all the way down there to watch it on your phone.
23: Fine. It's noon. The match is just kicking off. I'll watch here for a little bit while my child plays. But it was beautiful. I mean, you know, the waterfront is what it is. You all know it.
7: Yeah. International fan base vibe.
23: Yeah, totally. Totally. So the best part of the day, though, is after the playground experience was actually going to Pier 62. And man, the aquarium, you have fans packed on the rooftop there, lining the stairs up there.
7: The promenade stairwell.
23: Jam-packed. Yeah. And
7: every inch.
23: I will say, though, because there were so many people there, it was actually tough to see the screen there as well in front of the floating barge there. But that's where we checked out the match. That's where we watched it. Super fun, though, because there was just this sort of like organic, and I guess this is a soccer thing, like a hacky sack circle, but with soccer balls.
7: Yeah.
23: And my kid got involved and I got involved. And again, people from all over the world, just, you know, 20, 30 people in a circle just kicking the soccer ball around while the match is going on in the background. And, you know, the second goal happened and everyone's, you know, fired up. Yeah. And then, of course, the replay happens.
8: What was that like when you guys were waiting for the referees to make a decision?
23: Yeah. A lot of tension.
8: Yeah.
23: Honestly, because I couldn't see very well myself. I was kind of like, I should have binoculars on there. But then, of course, when they say, The way they phrased it.
8: Yeah, I'll replay that. Yeah. Here's the referee giving the
7: because the USA scores their second goal of the game, but he puts out the flag.
8: There's
7: saying,
8: an offside
7: offside call like, with review.
8: All right, listen to this. Yeah, the way he describes it, and listen to this because he sounds like a robot.
10: Robinson fizzing it back. Serginho Dest blocked. Still in. Might be two. Is two or maybe not. The flag comes up for offside.
8: Okay, so then there's like, how long was that where they took? It was at least a minute.
23: Yeah, a couple
8: minutes. When they watched the thing. Yeah. And then the referee gets on the mic and he says this.
11: After factual review, the goal scorer was not in offside position.
7: After factual review.
11: The building shakes in Seattle.
8: Was not in offside position. Like, I don't even know where his accent's from.
23: I don't know.
8: He looks like he's from Germany, but I don't, like, it was a very confusing. So the entire crowd, you guys
23: wild,
8: just erupt.
23: Man. Eruption. Yeah. I mean, it was one of those moments where you're just like, man, sports and community. And I think soccer in particular, because of this event, the global nature of it all as well, on a Chamber of Commerce type day in Seattle.
8: Exactly.
23: Yeah. It's just like, man, this is what I came down here for. This is it.
8: It's pretty cool. Oh, Spike, you had a thought.
7: I was going to say, Laura, do you have some of the pictures that we're going to share? If you're on the YouTube channel, take a look at this. We're going to have a gentleman in later this week. He is a travel journalist, I want to say.
8: Like an influencer or
7: something. An influencer from Florida, from, you know, the Gulf Coast of Florida. And he is a photojournalist who was hired by the city of Seattle to come to town and promote the city back to his home audience in Florida. I've got some of the pictures that he took while soaking
8: those
7: up the same.
8: Those people should know what Seattle looks like. They all just left here because of taxes. They know what it looks like.
7: But it was a Chamber of Commerce type weekend in Seattle. Mm-hmm. And it's going to be this way for the next few weeks.
8: Yeah,
7: we've been going through, you know, the last couple of months as we prep for this world-class event, largest sporting event on the face of the earth.
8: So this is the waterfront, if anybody's watching on the screen right now.
23: Yeah.
8: Is this the you were talking about?
7: This you're in that crowd.
23: I am. There
7: that's
23: you go.
7: That's from Friday. It's,
23: you see me right there.
7: Everything the city has to offer.
8: Beautiful.
7: Because we've been going through such a difficult time in Seattle.
8: Mm-hmm.
7: With COVID left the city vacant, and when nature abhors a vacuum.
8: Yeah.
7: And that's when the trouble started moving in. That's when businesses started going away, and most never came back. We got the highest commercial vacancy rate in America. Local politics decided to turn the other cheek.
8: It's not COVID. COVID.
7: Anywho, that's where we started this. That's where the vacancy started.
8: It's the horrible policies and the taxes. I mean, that's why people left.
7: In spite of all that, the city still has so much to offer.
8: They do.
7: Redheaded people with horns on their head. That's a Belgian fan. Look at that guy. He's
8: dressed as a
7: devil. That's the beauty of World Cup, is the coming together of all these cultures.
8: Yeah, it's neat.
23: I did 20,000 steps that day.
8: Good for you.
23: I tracked myself. I went again from Pioneer Square and walked down to Pike Place in the waterfront, then walked back to Pioneer Square. And then I actually, this is it was like Dad's day out after that too, which is kind of fun. So my wife and kid went back on the train, and I hung back. And
7: nice.
23: I met with some other friends, and I went to the baseball game that night.
7: Oh, did you really?
23: It was okay, kind of a great day. Oh.
8: So here's something that I saw. I didn't send this in the show prep today, but it was really funny because they zeroed in on, because there was a game at T-Mobile that night, and they zeroed in on somebody who had clearly also been. There was a bunch of people who were wearing Team USA jerseys who had clearly gone to both events. Mm-hmm. I think you would qualify for this as well, even though you weren't in the stadium for the game. You were at least out and about. But this guy looked like he had been in the stadium. And he
7: was sleeping at the Mariners game?
8: He was asleep. He was just like totally zoinked out at the Mariners game. He looked like totally sunburnt. Probably had enjoyed a few libations throughout the day, and by the time they got to the seventh inning, he looked like death.
23: It's funny you say that. Was that me on the screen?
7: It might have been did you bait your pants?
23: I met up with a couple of friends who were at the game, and I ended up catching a ride with them home, which I wasn't expecting, which was great.
7: Tell me you drove.
23: But they wanted to stay for the fireworks, and I was like, dude, I just want to go.
7: The These guys have been to the World Cup match. I wanted to stay for the post-game
23: fireworks
7: show.
23: They were not at the World Cup match.
7: Oh, okay.
23: They just went for the game. I had been out all day enjoying a few libations. And then, I kid you not, I fell asleep during the fireworks show.
8: Shut.
23: The finale happened. Nice. And then everyone's journal's like,
7: And we can still call it T-Mobile because
23: that's right.
7: FIFA gets none of that money.
8: They don't get any of that.
23: Yeah.
8: They don't control that.
23: Yeah, it was
8: a stellar fun day.
23: Stellar day.
8: That's fantastic. Yeah. Did you have a nice Father's Day, too?
23: I had a great Father's Day. I went to the baseball game again.
8: Did you really?
23: I did, I went to two games this weekend.
8: Good for you.
23: Yeah.
8: Did you take your kids
23: to that?
8: Took
23: the kids to the game as well, and then had a little, Father's Day grill out with some other friends after the game.
8: I woke up. I went golfing with my dad.
7: With your dad, early morning. That's wonderful.
8: And my brother and my brother-in-law, one of my brothers, and then my brother-in-law. And then I felt guilty because it's Father's Day and I should be at home with my children. Yeah. And I did. I wrestled with this, but I was like, all right, if we go really, really early, we left at 6 a.m. We had a tee time at 7. And I was like, all right, I can be back. We can golf really fast. The problem is that we're not the only ones on the course. And there was a bunch of old dudes who just couldn't care less about getting home. Sure. And because it was packed, we couldn't play through over 5 hours. And I didn't get home until 12:30. And then I just felt like a dog for, whatever. We all got past it.
7: Sure.
8: It was fine.
7: Were they okay though when you got home? They were cool, right?
8: Oh, they were very forgiving. They were, because it's Father's Day, whatever.
7: Mm-hmm. And an ashtray.
8: Yeah, it was. Yeah, that's right. And I said, you know what? Let me light up, son. And
7: I wasn't going to take up smoking, but this clenches it. That's how old I am. Great. We made ashtrays at school.
8: Did you have a nice Father's Day?
7: I tell you what, Laura. The picture I shared with you. Can you share? I tell you what. My wife was so apologetic because neither of my kids were available on Father's Day.
8: What?
7: Neither of the kids were available. We're getting together on Wednesday. My oldest was, her and her husband are moving.
8: Are they out of
7: town? Nope. Moving to a nicer apartment.
8: Oh, I don't
7: it was
8: like
7: the last
8: this.
7: Day, yada, yada, yada. My youngest is in a production. He's now a paid actor.
8: Okay.
7: And Melissa asked me, what do you want for Father's Day? And I said, I want to go watch my kid perform on stage.
8: That's nice.
7: Laura, if you can, share that picture I sent to you earlier. That's Darby. That's my kid.
8: Cool.
7: The Renton Theater Company, local community theater. It's where you get your starts. Kid was in a production of Footloose the Musical, and I got to watch my kid on stage perform for Father's Day. I told my wife, all the ties and grills and handmade ashtrays in the world. I had maybe the greatest day of my life.
8: Oh, that's fantastic.
7: Yeah, it was really wonderful. And the older one came over in the evening. Her and her husband swung by.
8: There you go.
7: Make sure they got to see the old man.
8: So you got to see the kids.
7: Yeah, got this wonderful shirt. I'm still exploring this wonderful new Father's Day shirt.
8: It's a nice shirt. I like it.
23: Yeah. It's a lovely shirt.
7: It's got zippers. I'm still finding new places to hide food
8: inside this shirt. That's a pretty deep, I'm noticing a pretty deep chest open there.
7: This one here?
8: The button, yeah.
7: Oh, yeah, yeah.
8: Seeing a lot of chest.
7: I could tighten
8: that up. No, you don't need to do that for me. That's nice. Good for you.
7: I had a great Father's Day.
8: Don't have a lot of chest hair.
7: No, I'm Irish. We grow one hair a year, whether we need it or not.
8: I was going to say.
23: What did you guys do for the game, by the way, on Friday? Were you here or were you off?
7: We took the day off.
8: We both took the day off because
7: it's a holiday. We respect the holiday.
8: Watched it from home.
7: I watched it from home, man. Putted around, got a bunch of things done. My wife didn't even wake me up Friday. I slept. She woke me up for kickoff to start the match. That's when she goes, you're going to miss
8: it.
7: I woke up at noon Friday. Yes.
8: Good Lord.
7: I know.
8: How is that even possible to sleep till noon?
7: Your kids grow up, they move out.
8: And then you can do it.
7: You can do it.
8: I was up at 5 a.m.
7: Yes.
8: And I was like, oh, nice. I got to sleep in today. This is great.
23: Well, the next time USA might be in Seattle, you guys know that.
8: Oh, yeah, let's play some of these. Let's
23: know that they might be back, right?
8: Yes.
7: They've already won their group.
23: Yes, yeah.
7: This team is playing beyond expectations.
8: Tell the audience about the path forward for the Team US, what it looks like.
23: Okay, so as far as I know, and I'm not a huge like World Cup buff, but I've been following it relatively closely now. They have a game, I believe this Thursday, against Turkey.
7: We pronounced it.
8: Learn the country's name.
23: Sorry,
8: don't you know the name of the country is Turkey? Right. It's Turkey.
23: Totally. And that game
7: you've known for 40 plus years.
23: It's somewhat meaningless, but it's also not meaningless because points matter. So if they get the win, they have a higher seed
7: It will seed them differently
8: in the goal differential, all that stuff.
23: But either way, they're getting to the knockout round of 32. Yes. So if they win their match in the round of 32, they will play in Seattle on July 6th.
8: So they're very favorable draw in the knockout round too. As the winner, you get like it's better seating and all that stuff you're talking about. So right now they're projected to play the Ivory Coast, which would be good for the U.S., I believe. At least that's the story that I was reading here.
7: And I'm saying that game's played down at Levi's or San Francisco
8: July
7: Stadium.
8: 1st.
7: Pardon me. Yeah.
8: At San Francisco Stadium.
7: Yeah. And if they win, they'll come back to Seattle.
8: Is it called San Francisco Stadium?
7: Yes, it is.
8: Even though it's in Santa Clara?
7: Maybe it's Santa Clara. I thought it was San Francisco Stadium because that's the host city.
8: Okay.
7: Is San Francisco.
8: But it's in Santa Clara. That's the weirdest thing. It's particularly weird there because it's not. I get it. It's the San Francisco 49ers, but they're not in San Francisco anymore.
7: I think it's Dallas Stadium, and that's played in Arlington. So it's same difference.
8: Very strange.
7: Yeah.
8: So if they do that, then they would play potentially Belgium on July 6th.
23: Right.
8: If they win that game in the next round, the quarterfinals, they could face off. It would all depend on who wins at that point. There's a lot of different variations of who they could end up playing. Invariably.

0: But people had so much fun looking at that. The U.S. and England
1: won
0: the
1: 4th of July
0: in Philadelphia.
1: That's a FIFA
0: problem. Winner take all, both countries, right now.
1: That's a FIFA problem. They should have made that happen.
0: They couldn't.
1: They should have at least made it possible for that to happen.
0: Wouldn't that be the most glorious watched event? You want to make soccer great
1: on the 250th anniversary of the best nation in the history of the world playing against England?
0: Yeah, try to make it 2-0.
1: Yeah. It'd be phenomenal.
0: It would be great.
1: No matter who wins that game, we still win because we're America. Lots of fun stuff. Thank you so much, Aaron, for doing that. And are you planning on going back down, or is that
2: well?
1: Is
2: I think that the 6th is a Monday, so I probably have to work that day.
1: Yeah. That's true.
2: But no, I mean, if you haven't been down there yet, even like this week is a great week to do it.
0: We have two games this week.
2: Yes,
0: we have Bosnia-Herzegovina and Qatar,
2: and then Iran-Egypt.
0: Iran-Egypt on Friday.
2: It's
1: going to be fun.
0: Both of those teams are playing out of their minds.
2: Yeah.
0: Iran-Egypt is going to be a great match.
2: Yeah.
1: Yep.
2: Be fun.
1: It's going to be fun. All right, Aaron Granillo, thanks, man. We appreciate it. When we come back, I'd like to talk about, this is an interesting topic, Spike. Should Washington State opt into more federal funding for schools? Seems like a no-brainer.
0: There's actually an argument against it, if you can believe that. I think I'm maybe showing my hand here. Federal money.
1: Yeah.
0: That came out of our pockets. We federal money comes from you, me, and the postman.
1: Yep.
0: Okay? And there's an option that people are going to maybe opt out of more federal education money.
1: They may opt out of it. We're going to talk about it next, and we got some details on it, how much money that would mean, where it would go, how it could be spent. It's very interesting. If you have kids in school, this is something that you should listen to, and you should let your local political leaders know that you would your feelings on it.
0: Absolutely.
1: Because the person who has the option to claim this money, which will be pulled from your pocket regardless, is Governor Ferguson.
0: You want your money staying in the state of Washington? You want your money going to some other state?
1: Yeah.
0: Because it's already left your pocket and it ain't coming back.
1: We're going to talk about it next. Very interesting. Stick around. We'll be right back.

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12: Good afternoon, I'm Aaron Granillo. President Trump talking about negotiations to end the months-long conflict with Iran. He says diplomacy is underway, preventing any escalation in the Strait of Hormuz.
13: As long as they respect us, I don't want to use the word fear, because that's an inappropriate word. But as long as they respect us, we're not going to have any trouble.
12: Now, the U.S. is temporarily lifting oil sanctions on Iran now. This comes after early peace talks in Switzerland, where the White House says Iran agreed to allow U.N. nuclear inspectors back in. Iran has not confirmed that. Two men are recovering after being dropped off with gunshot wounds at the Bonnie Lake Emergency Room late yesterday morning. Cairo News Radio's James Lynch has details.
14: Pierce County deputies determined the shooting happened in an outbuilding on a large rural property on 214th Avenue East in unincorporated Bonnie Lake. Deputies, along with Bonnie Lake police, served a search warrant and found at least one shell casing. Deputy Carly Capetto says investigators now try to determine what led to the shooting.
15: Detectives are working with both of the individuals that are suffering from non-life-threatening gunshot wounds. However, there wasn't a lot of cooperation.
14: Anyone with information should call 911. James Lynch, Cairo News Radio.
12: Seattle bartender is speaking out after being attacked by a customer he refused to serve after last call. Benjamin Grady Kizer Lawrence tells Cairo 7 TV.
16: It was like a very violent, just like, you know, like, can I throw a 99 fastball real quick?
12: Happened early Friday morning at a bar in Belltown. Surveillance video captured the suspect throwing a glass that shattered and cut the bartender's neck. Seattle police are investigating. And a towering piece of Lakewood history is about to fall. A Douglas fir that may be 600 years old will be cut down starting tomorrow. News Tribune reports the city condemned the tree because of decay, root disease, and a big lien. Tree cutter is saving the wood to build tables and mantles, the job costing taxpayers nearly $30,000. Now to the real-time traffic desk at 232. Here's Nate Connors.
17: All right, this is brought to you by Seattle Sports. South 5, we're now bumper-to-bumper from Lake City Way to I-90. It's about a 20-minute drive from Linwood into downtown Seattle. Everton Marysville, less than 10 minutes, but it is starting to get crowded between the Boeing Freeway and Highway 2. North 5 into Seattle, we're slow before the West Seattle Bridge into downtown. Southbound 405, we're stop and go from South Bellevue now to the Renton Landing, 25 minutes from Bellevue into Renton. North 405 still slow from South Center through the Renton S curves. Seattle to Federal Way, 25 minutes, which isn't bad. And we're back to seeing hefty backups approaching the Hood Canal Bridge due to yet another recent marine crossing. 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I'm Nate Connors.
12: Thank you, Nate. To your forecast now, sunshine and heat the next few days. Heat advisory in effect with temperatures climbing into the mid to upper 80s and some spots reaching the 90s. Right now we're at 80 degrees in downtown Seattle. I'm Aaron Granillo, Cairo News Radio.
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18: All right, welcome back to the show. If you have or have had or plan on having kids in school in Washington State, then this topic is one that I think you're going to be very interested in. Unless you hate your kids.
19: Or you hate smart kids. Yeah, if you think education is an overblown waste of everybody's time.
18: Yeah, yeah. No, everybody, I mean, we're joking. Obviously, everybody wants their kids to be to have as many advantages as possible.
19: And to get the most as we can get from our dollars for education.
18: Yeah, 100%. And we love kids around here, and we love education. The most important thing is in the future. Kids, I'm talking about.
20: I believe the children are our future.
18: Yes, we do.
20: Thank you. Teach them well and let them lead the way.
18: All right, so I saw this clip. I'm going to play you this clip. This is from Vicky Murray. She's from the Washington Policy Center. And she kind of lays out this situation that Washington State finds themselves in, where you have Governor Bob Ferguson, who has the opportunity to literally just opt Washington into this program that already exists. It would then match dollar for dollar donations on your tax refund to residents who want to make donations for education. We can either get the money back or not. The money's already going to come out. It's federal money that has already been pulled from you in your taxes. You will then be able to claim some of that money back as donation. This is a no-brainer. And listen to how Vicky Murray lays this out. She's going to join us on the show. She'll actually be in studio tomorrow at 1 o'clock. So she can lay this out in greater detail tomorrow. But just as a little bit of a look ahead, this is Vicky talking about it.
21: You have all these governors have to make a simple decision. Every one of us as federal taxpayers can now take this credit. The only question for our governor, along with the governors of other holdout states, is do we want our federal dollars to go to the IRS or flow out of state to other students and other schools? Or do we want to keep those funds in state? I don't see why this is such a tough decision. Again, this should be a no-brainer. It's conservatively $700 million annually for our students and our schools. Opt us in.
18: So it feels like a good idea to me mm-hmm. that they would opt into this.
19: Right.
18: Chris Reichdahl, though, the superintendent of public instruction.
19: Yeah. It's his job is to make sure our kids get the most for their educational dollars, right?
18: Now, he's not the decider on this, but obviously he would have the governor's ear on this. How does he feel about this idea?
22: I'm not vehemently opposed. I want it to go back to Congress because it's so ill-conceived. It doesn't have rules around it. It doesn't have shape around it. You have unelected officials who are going to control potentially hundreds of millions of tax dollars. You're going to send public tax money to private institutions, potentially. We don't have guidance yet from the U.S. Treasury Department. They put
18: By the way, this clip was from, you know, this is weeks ago. This might even be a month ago. They have since provided a lot more information
19: about how
18: this would be, how this would play out. So hopefully any of his concerns would now be explained.
19: And Vicky Murray is going to be joining us tomorrow.
18: So join us tomorrow to clarify some of these.
19: But
18: my feeling is, well, I'll play this just rest of this Reichdahl cut, and then I'll give you my thoughts.
22: Out sort of political statements, but no real guidance. So what I have said is families with kids in schools consistent with this affordability approach absolutely need a tax credit for having kids for school, public and private. That can be done through the tax code, not by the state picking and choosing kids who are going to get scholarships to fund religious education. I don't think that's appropriate, but there's a way to get every family, public or private, some more help. And I think if it goes back to Congress and they actually turn this into a tax credit for families, that's the way to go. If they don't choose to do that and they say it's up to each state, I suspect at some point we will be in, and we should be in, if we can control what that looks like. Giving it over to people who are unelected and unaccountable to drive taxpayer money into religious institutions and for-profit schools is not consistent with our values.
18: Okay.
19: That's the beef from teachers unions that say any money that you in your tax credit that you divert to scholarships, through 12 scholarships in your state, is going to be money coming from a public school budget.
18: But that's not true.
19: Okay, I'd love some clarity from Vicky Murray tomorrow.
18: None of that money comes from public school. This is separate money from the federal government.
19: Okay. Not carved out of public education funding.
18: Out of public education funding.
19: Okay.
18: The way this would work is you make a donation. That's immediately dollar for dollar can be refunded to you up to, I think it's like $3,400 a couple.
19: $1,700 per person, yeah.
18: $3,400 a couple. You then would donate that money. That money would then be donated to a local organization, which would be called a scholarship granting org or an SGO.
19: Yeah.
18: You cannot guarantee, they cannot guarantee when you donate that money, even though you get the money, you're going to, you know, get the refund.
19: Back
18: of that
19: in the tax
18: money.
19: Credit, yeah.
18: When that money is then given to the local organization, you then would say, hey, you know what? I'm interested in that money following my kid to one of these. So these organizations would work with, let's say you want your kid at maybe it's your local public school. Maybe it's your local private school that you would like some of that money back that's, you know, you're paying out of pocket for that. So this SGO would then be able to, depending on how many people they have apply, be able to grant you scholarship dollars towards your education. This could be used for everything. This could be used for transportation. It could be used for uniforms. It could be used for tutors.
19: Yeah.
18: Whatever. This is just extra money that you're already paying out in taxes that you can then claim some of it back. And all that Governor Ferguson would have to do is to opt Washington into this. Now, he has outspoken on his dislike for President Trump. Reichdahl is obviously very outspoken, it seems, in that clip about his distaste in money going to some of these religious institutions. I'm worried that those problems that they have with either religious schools or Trump federally would stop them from opting into this program, even though I think 30 other states have already opted into this, including New York and Colorado, which are not conservative
19: states. Yeah.
18: Yes.
19: Yeah.
18: If Governor Kathy Hochul sees the wisdom in this and just doesn't want... Here's the other thing. The money's leaving no matter what. The money will be used no matter what. If Washington wants some of that money back that's already being collected through federal taxes, if Washington wants some of that money back, this is the way to do it. If not, it's going to go towards education, but it's going to go to education in one of the states that's opted in.
19: Right. Not Washington.
18: So why not?
19: Okay, so I thought I had it figured out.
18: Yeah, so why not opt in? Why not get that money back? Doesn't that seem like a no-brainer?
19: It seems, if what you're saying, and I'm not doubting that you're giving it to me straight, but if this is the way it's laid out, that I wonder if Reichdahl's concerns have been addressed by recent updates to the program by Congress, recent additional information provided.
18: Sure.
19: Because his concerns sounded valid. You know, if you're not taking money from public education,
18: yeah,
19: you know, I mean, his job, you can always argue that they could be better stewards of our money with regard to what we spend on education and the return we get from our investment.
18: Yeah, obviously, he's doing a very poor job.
19: Yeah, so, but if he's he's making sure that money isn't being taken from our local public school budget for designation to private schools.
18: Well, he's also claiming that he needs more money, and that's the problem. That's the reason that Washington keeps dropping in the rankings as it did. What are we now? 31st in education. 31st,
19: like down from 27, we down
18: were,
19: from 20.
18: We were 20 when he started the job, and now we're down at 31st. Obviously, this may not be the guy for the job. That's my personal feelings. So I wouldn't necessarily be fully listening to what he's suggesting here. You know who's not a bad person to think about on this, to listen to on this? Arne Duncan. Do you know that name, Arne Duncan?
19: No.
18: He was Obama's education secretary. He just wrote a piece in the Wall Street Journal, and he says, guys, this is a no-brainer. If you don't take this money, you're not thinking. I mean,
19: you're letting your personal emotions get the better of your job description.
18: He's a huge proponent of this.
19: Your mission statement. Okay.
18: So if Obama's education secretary is a huge proponent of this, and if you have people on the other side who are all saying, you're just letting money walk away for no reason, don't do it. We'll get into it in greater detail tomorrow with Vicky Murray from Washington Policy Center. Governor Ferguson, there is a timeline on this. He does have to opt in by a certain date, and if he doesn't, it just goes away. And we miss out on possibly, you know, nearly $1 billion in extra money that could go to fund a lot of good things.
19: It's not change, man. That's much real money.
18: Yeah, so it's not no money. All right, we got a lot more coming up. We got your text messages next. Stick around. We're going to be right back.
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18: All right, welcome back to the show. A lot of text messages to get to. Let's jump right in. Thank you guys so much for texting us. 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
9: Too late
18: Go
9: now.
18: Go for it, Laura.
9: On the World Cup in Seattle, Nazi in Port Orchard says, imagine if the viaduct was still downtown. The waterfront is such a better experience without it.
19: You're never going to get me, Nazi. You're never going to get me on this.
18: Explain
19: one.
18: Why you disagree with.
19: When the viaduct was in play, when the viaduct was up in part of Seattle's skyline and waterfront experience, it was every man's chance to see one of the most beautiful views on the face of the earth.
18: Gorgeous.
19: Driving through every day. Every time anybody ever came to town, we made sure we drove them from the airport along the viaduct to bring them up.
18: Same.
19: Just to see. When the viaduct came down, I know it opened up the beauty of the waterfront for Seattle. It's a wonderful investment. I personally felt it was just a way to have high-priced real estate owners enjoy that view. Unless you're going downtown to make a day of it at the waterfront, which you could still do when the viaduct was there. I thought it took that view out of the everyman.
18: The viaduct was one of the most beautiful drives in the world.
19: Yeah.
18: Do you remember the ad, not the ad campaign, but the campaign around how dangerous the viaduct was?
19: That it has outlived its time.
18: If there's an earthquake, it's the first thing that's going to fall is the viaduct.
19: And I could honestly tell you that there were days I was driving under in the lower deck in heavy traffic. And you think about, one big shake, and I'm flatter than a pancake.
18: Yeah.
19: So, yeah, I understand.
18: It was the most beautiful drive, though.
19: It really was.
18: I just remember leaving, like, Mariners games.
19: Yeah.
18: Or wherever in that downtown area, you could drop off on the, or you could take the viaduct down and drop into downtown.
19: Yeah,
18: is that right?
19: Yes, right there at the stadium.
18: Gorgeous.
19: It was wonderful.
18: Yeah, really nice.
19: Well, Nazi, you're right. It does open up the beauty. It releases the beauty of the waterfront. Yes.
18: On soccer injury fakers. Oh, that's you, Spike. Go ahead.
19: Hey, Jake. Deanna in Seattle. Hey, Jake. Did you see the Canadian player who actually broke his leg?
18: Ooh.
19: Are we sure? It was super nasty looking. And he was writhing around on the ground far, far less than the fake floppers.
18: I did not see that. That's crazy.
19: I don't mean to laugh, but yeah, the floppers are worse than the guy with the broken leg.
18: On Gourmet Zahale's selfie with Brian Haywood, Todd and Burian says, I'm sorry, but he has no reason to apologize to anybody. You could take a pic with anybody you want. Who cares? Yeah, totally right. The controversy here is that he took a picture with Brian Haywood. Politically, they're on opposite ends of the spectrum. That picture gets posted. Zahale starts receiving...
19: Just gets torched on social media.
18: I'll be honest. Like, I saw 2 posts about it.
19: There were many.
18: There might have been many, but it's trolls. Who cares what people say on social media? We get it all the time, and you just have to have a thicker backbone. a harder spine.
19: Yeah, and just say, hey,
18: turned into a jellyfish.
19: This was a moment to put everything aside to root for our country in the greatest international competition going.
18: Can you
19: and he imagine? didn't have the wherewithal to just make that statement.
18: Can you imagine apologizing for causing pain, for taking a picture with somebody who you may disagree with politically? He's not new to politics. This is not the first time he's ever been in office.
19: Yeah.
18: So the idea that he's just like, oh, he's just like a Katie Wilson who's never done anything before, that doesn't hold water. And that was a complete own goal or self goal. What is it? Would be an own goal?
19: An own goal. Yeah.
18: That's what it is. Let's see here. Fernando says, isn't Haywood a constituent? I don't know if he is or not, of Zahalais. He might be.
19: Does he live in King County or not? Yeah.
9: Poop on Beaches. Tony and Buckley says, it's funny how when we get really nice weather, that's when the water parks get closed. Just saying.
18: It is a bummer. Yeah.
19: I guess the folks down at Wild Waves trying to get one great last summer. Close the beaches.
18: Oh, they're vandalizing?
19: Yeah.
18: They're not, but that's a funny idea. They're like, hey, you know what we can do, guys? Let's
19: sully the beaches.
18: Let's get into the city to make sure that the infrastructure around all of the different sewers is not up to snuff.
9: Well, all you'd have to do is scoop a little bit of Wild Waves water into Lake Washington.
18: Ew.
9: I'm sure it would take care of itself.
18: Oh, that's gross. We don't know that. Wild Waves might be very clean.
9: I love Wild Waves, just for the record.
19: Yeah, so do I.
9: You just shower after.
19: During. Who's up?
9: On Oregon's attempt to outlaw fishing and hunting, CJ and Bothell says, this is the insane world we live in. Fish are people too. God forbid we actually continue to feed the planet.
18: Yeah, this is on that new Initiative 28 in Oregon, and they're trying to criminalize all hunting and fishing, all farming.
19: Yeah, basically.
18: They want to turn it into a sexual assault on the animal. I mean, like the words that they use in this initiative are insane.
19: Well, and the good news today was it's gone nowhere. It didn't make anything close to the fall ballot, November ballot in Oregon.
18: But it got a lot. The guy who's doing it has been trying to do this for years, and this is, I think, his third attempt at it. And the first time he did it, he got 2,000 signatures, and I think this last attempt, he got over 150 or something, 1,000.
19: Yeah.
18: And so they're moving in the direction that they want.
19: That's all he wanted, was to have the conversation.
18: On How to Cook Salmon, Kevin at 206 says, yo, Spike, I've been cooking salmon with mayo ever since I heard you mention it on the Bob River Show. It seals in the flavor. What's the actual recipe for anybody listening? Like, if somebody's preparing fish tonight?
19: I take a salmon. I give it a nice thin coating of mayonnaise. I take some coarse sea salt and flaked, if you can find it. It's out there. A nice light coating of that. Garlic, crushed garlic across all three of those.
18: I assume this is a traditional salmon filet. Skin on one side.
19: Yep.
18: You lay it in the
19: pan.
18: Skin
19: down, yeah.
18: And then you cover it? Are you patting it with your hand? Like, how are you getting the mayonnaise on it?
19: Well, if it's just one filet, I take a knife. I spread mayonnaise on it. I take a rock salt and sprinkle.
18: Okay.
19: I take crushed garlic and spread that with I usually use the back end of a spoon. Gets nice even spread. Cut lemon slices. Put it on the grill. On the grill. Always on the grill.
18: For how long?
19: If it's one-sided fish, about 16. It depends on the thickness of your cut.
18: Yep.
19: Anywhere from 12 to 17, 18 minutes total. Okay. When you start to see it separate from the skin, it's done.
18: Yep.
19: Don't overcook your salmon. Don't burn your salmon. If it's a whole fish, I do both sides and then fold it closed. Wrap it in tin foil. 12 minutes on the first side, 7 on the other, depending upon thickness.
18: Gosh, my mouth is watering.
19: Yeah, man.
18: It's delicious.
19: And just because I'm from the East Coast, I make a nice trailer sauce to go with it.
18: What's the trailer sauce?
19: Ketchup and mayonnaise mixed together. You got to have it.
18: Genius. We call that pink sauce
19: on the
18: West Coast. On a huge bee die-off in our interview with bee expert Jerry Hayes, Doug and Matt Vernon says, bee die-off, probable cause, poorly trained semi-drivers.
19: Boy, remember we had that accident last year? A semi-driver went over and like 5,000 beehives were on the back of that semi.
9: That's what we brought. That's the first why we
19: brought
9: the fence. In.
19: That's why we brought them on. That's right.
9: Yeah. How do you even begin to capture thousands of bees flying around a semi-truck?
18: I forgot about that.
9: It closed the freeway.
18: Yeah, that was crazy. Go for it, Spike. What do you got?
19: I can't read this last one. Read the Father's
18: Day. On Father's Day, hearing Spike talk about his son the way I feel about mine warms my heart. This is one reason why I love him in the show. That's nice, Kay.
19: And the show.
18: And happy Father's Day.
19: Happy Father's Day to you, my friend. And all the ships at sea.
18: All right, guys. Have a great day. John Curley's next. We'll see you tomorrow. Bye-bye.
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11: ABC News, I'm Michelle Franz, and talks continue in Switzerland to finalize a permanent peace deal between the U.S. and Iran, both sides agreeing to a 60-day roadmap. Talks now shifting to nuclear issues and sanctions. President Trump in the Oval Office today during an executive signing, telling reporters he thinks the diplomatic negotiations will avoid another escalation at the Strait of Hormuz, and praised the U.S. naval blockade.
29: I think the blockade was more impactful than dropping bombs, if you want to know the truth. It was like I said, they call it the steel wall. Nobody got through. Not one ship got through. Able to go to Iran.
11: Oil prices.
29: That's what we wanted them to go through.
11: Oil prices are easing along with gas prices at the pump in the U.S. Analysts say it will take longer, though, to return to pre-war prices. A gallon of regular dipping below $4 a gallon. Clive Davis has died, the music promoter credited for discovering some of the greatest singers and bands of the past three generations, from Whitney Houston to Billy Joel and Santana. Davis was 94. This is ABC News. In Southern California, fire crews continuing to battle flare-ups of the massive warehouse fire in Boyle Heights, East Los Angeles. It's been burning since Wednesday. Thick, black, billowing smoke filling the air. ABC's Melissa Adan has more on the impact.
0: Unhealthy air quality in parts of Los Angeles, and all of this is due to this massive warehouse fire that is burning. It has been smoldering for days now, and now a state of emergency has been declared. We can see those smoke and plumes from miles and miles away. LA officials handing out masks and air purifiers to people because we are talking about 85 million pounds of food that is decaying and burning. Officials say that this could possibly burn for weeks.
11: In Utah, a fast-moving wildfire triggering evacuations near Eureka, southwest of Provo. It's charred nearly 22,000 acres and is 0% contained. It is the biggest of 11 wildfires burning across the state. I'm Michelle Franzen, ABC News.
3: Coming up, a local connection to the foiled plots to attack the White House. That's after Nate Connors at the traffic desk.
4: Thanks, Aaron. 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South 5 into Seattle getting pretty heavy now from Lake City Way all the way to the West Seattle Bridge, where we have a new collision in the HOV lane. 25 minutes from Linwood in the downtown. North 5, you're going to jam up at the West Seattle Bridge in the downtown. Not too bad here. The West Seattle Bridge itself jams up eastbound at Highway 99 over to I-5. Bellevue to Renton on 405, closing in on a half-hour commute. Your backup starts about mid-Bellevue. South Center to Bellevue on 405, heading northbound, a 20-minute drive. It's slow from I-5 and South Center all the way through the S-curves. Seattle to Federal Way, 25 minutes. We're slow from 405 to 516. And on the Valley Freeway, southbound 167 and south 277th, a collision's been moved to your right shoulder. It was blocking momentarily. It's 40 minutes from Renton to Puyallup. 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
3: Good afternoon, I'm Aaron Granello. A man from Washington is among several suspects now charged in a foiled plot targeting the White House UFC events. William Faulkner was arrested on Friday. He appeared in federal court in Tacoma today and is now charged with conspiracy to commit murder. Faulkner is accused of plotting the use of drones filled with explosives in that attack. Authorities say the plan involved multiple people using those drones to spark chaos and gunfire to target crowds. Faulkner could face life in prison if he's convicted. A former daycare manager accused of abusing her 7-year-old stepchild has pleaded not guilty. Capital 7 TV's Jason Sloss has details there.
14: According to court documents, prosecutors say 34-year-old Renee Diane Leon abused the child for nearly 2 years when they lived in her home and caused significant pain and bodily harm to the 7-year-old. Court documents show Leon previously ran a daycare center in Normandy Park called Auntie's Playhouse. The judge kept Leon's bail at $150,000 and prosecutors requested electronic home monitoring if she's released.
3: Trial is set for August 10th. Kitsap Public Health is reporting 17,000 gallons of raw sewage has spilled near key ports just south of Poulsbo. No contact advisory now issued through this Thursday and no harvesting shellfish through July 9th. In King County, meantime, 5 beaches are closed after water testing found high bacteria levels there. This includes Jean Coulon in Renton, Juanita and Waverly Beaches in Kirkland, also Matthews Beach in Seattle and Lake Meridian Beach in Kent. The World Cup in Seattle may be setting the stage for more premier events in the city. That's according to the president and CEO of the Seattle Sports Commission, Beth Knox. She tells Cairo 7 TV there is no better shot at showing off the city than right now, hosting the world's largest sporting events.
17: Especially the television viewers who are seeing what a beautiful city this is and saying, I want to come to Seattle.
3: Knox says they already have their sights set on more big-time events, including the 2031 Women's World Cup and the NFL Draft. To your forecast now, we do have a heat advisory in effect for today and again tomorrow. Some areas also under that advisory through Wednesday, with highs in the mid to upper 80s and low 90s. Right now, 80 degrees in downtown Seattle. I'm Aaron Granillo, Cairo News Radio.
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1: Well, good afternoon. Welcome to the John Curley Show. It's Tim Gatos, Craig Tomlin in TG and GT.
5: Good afternoon, my brother.
1: John Curley. Always good to be with you, Greg. I'm looking forward to this. Every time we get such a great opportunity to discuss and analyze all the incredible things happening in our city and country. And today is going to be just that way. And Greg, I tell you, Friday was one of the most incredible, shall I say, iconic days in Seattle history. People were just beaming and beaming about what happened here in Seattle. And was it an inflection point? We'll look back on this day and say, man, this is the day Seattle turned the corner. We turned the corner on this day, perhaps.
5: Is it a blip or is it something we can perpetuate?
1: Yeah, we'll get into all of that. And, you know, you and I, we were talking earlier just about how, you know, we can do two things at once, right? We can talk about all the incredible challenges, frustrations we've had, especially over the last few years. And at the same time, we know Seattle is this incredible city. And I think we all desire, no matter how we kind of speak about it or how it comes out of us, we all want, most of us, I think, want the same things, right? We want a clean, safe city that we can be proud of. And I think that's what we saw on Friday. And to talk about that with us, former Seattle City Council President Sarah Nelson is with us. And we're going to dive into, was this a moment, an inflection point we'll look back on Friday. And Sarah, we want to welcome you to the program today. Thanks for joining us.
6: You sound so high on Seattle. I love it.
1: Hey, I tell you, I mean, there's a reason like most of us are here and have stayed here, have said, you know what, this place is willing, it's worth fighting for, right? We want to dig in and I think we can all do better. And Friday was one of those times where we're like, man, we're so proud. We're so proud of this city. You know what I heard, Sarah? Get this.
6: What?
1: People on the Bainbridge Island Ferry, chants of USA broke out on the Bainbridge Island Ferry. I did not have that on my bingo card, Sarah.
6: Wow. And, you know, well, sound travels on water, but then cue the orcas coming up out of the water. I mean, I don't think that happened, but it would have fit the moment indeed.
1: Yeah. What was your reflection after Friday when, I mean, really, you've got the world, right? The world is saying, wow, Seattle.
6: Yeah. So leading into the games, I was just so excited. I was excited to show off my city, knowing that the following day, the first match that was going to be here, knowing that our city, our gorgeous city, would be on screens across the globe. And what they would see is not just our beautiful landscape, our skyline, but also just it would show Seattleites at their best in the stadium and welcoming people from around the world to our city. And it was just really great to be looking forward to that. And Friday's game, wow, it proved everybody right. I had to be in the action, so I just went to Pioneer Square. And
5: oh, nice.
6: It was wall-to-wall people, and the crowd was so thick. But, you know, from my Grateful Dead days, I like being I like being in a crowd and participating in that collective euphoria.
5: I want to hear more about those Grateful Dead days at some point.
1: Yes.
5: Get into vivid detail about that.
6: Continued at some point.
5: Okay, but Jerry Brewer, writing for the New York Times and the Athletic, describes Seattle as a soccer beacon shining brightly on the world stage. He writes about the picturesque waterfront, the festival-like atmosphere, and more. Do you see what's happening right now in the city, though, as a mirage that will soon pass into memory? Or are these conditions, to at least some degree, sustainable in terms of cleanliness, public safety, and positive vibes?
6: Well, you know, let me, I usually don't like either or answers, but let me just tell you where my mind has been at. My job was to focus on the city's problems and fix them, right? And so for 4 years, that's what I was doing. And it was, and every now and then I had to remind myself to look up and look around and see what all was going on that was super positive in our city, the waterfront, and just, well, so much else. And so Friday was an opportunity, or leading up to that was an opportunity for me to do that again. And so it's not, you know, was it a mirage or, you know, can we do better? Well, sure. I will say that we can do better. We can always do better. We could have done better in, you know, when I started working for the city in 2002 for Councilmember Richard Codman. The point is, we must always be trying to do better for the city and for ourselves and to each other. That's what I will say. And that was a good exercise. Let's just leave it at that.
1: Yeah. And the question is it, and a lot of people are asking, is it too much to just expect this in the sense of just cleanliness, safety? Why is that hard for us as citizens to expect that? It's like my neighbor, I liken it to this, my neighbor who kind of lets his yard just go. It's just completely a disaster, right? But you get rats and all this kind of stuff. It's disgusting. It's gross, right? But then he has family that comes in from out of town and he cleans it up. It's like, oh, that's nice. I'm glad you cleaned it up for your friends coming in from out of town. But then they leave and then he lets it go again. Why can't we expect to just have that as normal, just common sense behavior all the time?
6: Well, you know, so the practical answer is that it's a matter of resources. I mean, when you just look at the security that it took to ensure that there was a safe environment for everybody to come, you know, we had other agencies that were helping us out and will be helping us out throughout the whole period. And so it does matter how much the city has and how much the city can devote to a particular need. Okay, so that is the practical answer. But then there's also the core belief in me that it's all about potential, and we should always be looking and trying to live up to our potential and looking to see where we're failing. And so that is real. As we were focused on Aurora there for a few weeks in a concentrated way, I kept thinking about 12th and Jackson in the back of my mind and thinking we cannot forget the safety needs everywhere in the city and the fact that we can always do better everywhere, but we also have to be practical about how we deploy our limited resources so that they have the greatest impact where there is the greatest need.
1: Yeah. It's one of those things, Sarah, you know, I realized this weekend, and I always knew this, but it's like none of us want to be the butt of national jokes, right? Like when over the last 5 or 6 years, right? It feels like we've made maybe more national, international headlines the last 5 or 6 years because of just bad policies and decisions that are being made that are like, what, why are we doing this? And because Seattle, we're very proud of our city because I think partly because we're tucked away, right? Up here in the great far left, right? We're right. Tucked away and we're usually just an afterthought when it comes to the national conversation. And so we've always, for those of us that have, you know, born and raised here, we're always like, you know, the little engine that could, like, no, man, we're actually awesome and we're the best. But and certainly that's taken a huge toll the last few years where there's been, obviously we could talk about the things that we're like, oh gosh, I'm kind of embarrassed that we're making international headlines in this way. And so when Friday happens and all of a sudden the world again is like, oh my gosh, Seattle is ridiculous, off the chain, incredible. We're like, yes, can we just get back to how amazing we've been for 50 years? At least that's how old I am. But, you know, it's like, man, that's who we are. And how do we work together across, you know, so many, you know, divides and there's ideologies and there is a certain segment of our city that likes chaos. I don't know why, but they do. How do we get back to that place where we're like, you know what? Let's just, we love our city. We want to be proud of it. Let's work together.
6: Okay. Well, I'm 60 and I can walk and chew gum too. So I've got 10 years on you trying to do that. All right. So, specifically from a policymaker's perspective, I'll say this. We cannot keep spending more and more and more money on problems that keep getting worse. That is the first thing. So the first responsibility is to make sure that our public resources are spent on things that are having an impact. In other words, what is the performance of our investments? Are they working? And if not, we have to do something else. And you and I have talked a long time and often about some of our persistent challenges and I'll say chronic homelessness. This is just one example of something that we can approach differently. We have got to focus on recovery and getting people on a path toward recovery, because the chronic homelessness issue is driven by addiction. That is just one example. And so if we expand access to on-demand treatment, inpatient treatment, then we will, that'll help fix, not fix, but it will improve our public safety and our chronic homelessness challenges. That is just one example of what the city has to be engaged in all the time. What are we doing? Is it working? If not, let's do something else. And so I think what you saw on Friday was a culmination of a lot of efforts to get a city ready for one huge match in a series of many. And we have to carry forward after it's all said and done in August, in December, that we can do it. It's a matter of responsibly and pragmatically deploying our resources on our greatest challenges, on our greatest needs. And I will always come down on the issue of public safety, because without public safety, we can't have economic growth. We cannot, we'll constantly be applying Band-Aids to very expensive problems. And so that is what I will say when it comes to how do we fulfill our potential on an ongoing basis, perhaps not as spectacularly as we did on Friday, or as we're attempting to during the World Cup matches, but that is what the city has to do ongoing. And one thing I'll say, when you were talking about our little corner of the northwest, on the northwest of our country, this place has spawned, Boeing, Starbucks, Microsoft, Amazon. I mean, this is a place of great ideas. So I don't know what the mojo is.
1: Fremont Brewing.
6: But they're God, I wasn't even going to go there. I will say that there very well could be something magical about this place. Maybe it's the weather. Maybe it's the fact that people come here for, I don't know, for one thing, go back to the timber days. I don't know what it is, but this place has an innate specialness.
5: Well, there is an innate specialness.
6: I can't explain that.
5: Yeah, and I think one of the questions on the table is, are the conditions currently as such to where great businesses can originate here again and thrive into the future? We're speaking to a former Seattle City Council President, Sarah Nelson, here on Cairo Radio. And related to this sort of taxing and spending issue, I wanted to get your take on the Downtown Seattle Association report released last week that found that downtown Seattle has lost around 30,000 jobs since 2020 due to the Jumpstart tax. Seattle Mayor Katie Wilson lauded Jumpstart and said it helped the city recover from the pandemic, and that they've raised a lot more tax dollars than previously expected. And she added, quote, that it's the chaotic and counterproductive national economic policies, end quote, that are adversely affecting the region. What say you in response?
6: Deep sigh. there's a lot to, there's a lot packed in there. I will, it's no secret that I have been a critic of the need for the payroll expense tax jumpstart. I call it what it is, because we cannot rely on one source, one pot of money for so much of our revenue. And so I will say that we have got to make sure that the purpose of local government is to deliver basic services. The charter says police, fire, parks, libraries, and transportation. So that is our primary job, and we've got to do that. Yes, And I believe that we also have to provide a safety net for people who are struggling. And that is what that's a large part of what the PET revenue is supposed to fund. And we have always got to make sure that that we don't work counterproductively, because if we are driving out the tax revenue that we rely on to deliver basic services, then not only does it create a it contributes to Seattle's lack of competitiveness when businesses are looking for places to start and grow.
1: Exactly.
6: What it also does is it betrays public trust. And when we're talking about the role of government, that is a core issue. We have got to fulfill the potential that that people have in local government to perform its core functions.
1: Can city council overturn this jumpstart tax? Is that something that can be on the table as, you know, we're talking about? I mean,

0: Well, look, we're talking hypotheticals here, grandiose hypotheticals. It is true that the payroll expense tax was created by council. So this did not go to the voters. So council does have the power to modify it or make it go away. I do not think that is likely. So that is the case right now. I mean, it is, but I think that when we're looking at fall's budget, what's on the table for addressing it? And when we've heard that there are several perhaps new or dialed up taxes that are on the table that the mayor has talked about before, we really do have to pause. I would suggest refraining from imposing any new or increased taxes, and instead use the resources that we have right now wisely. I know that sounds really Pollyanna-ish, but that is basically what a small business has to do, and families have to do. And so I would suggest that is the first step to stopping the bleed. That report came out.
1: I would think that Dan Strauss would want to not have his legacy be, you know, killing the golden goose, right? I mean, like, he'd want to have another chance at this.
0: You know, I think that you should call up Dan Strauss now for an interview.
1: Yes.
2: Sarah Nelson, last question while we still have you here. Any big plans for America 250? Pro tips for celebrating this great American holiday coming up?
0: Gosh, I hadn't even thought of that, frankly.
2: No plans?
0: I was, you know, I kind of take one day at a time. And so thank you for that reminder that I've got to get myself some plans.
2: Get on it. Yeah. Thanks so much for joining us here on the John Curley Show. It's great.
0: You know,
2: Tom.
0: What? Happy birthday.
2: Absolutely.
0: Happy birthday, America. All right.
2: USA. We'll be right back after these. But first, let's send it on over to Nate Dogg. Nate Connors at the real-time traffic desk.
3: 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Everett to Seattle, a 40-minute trip, just a half hour from Linwood. You're all clear until you get into the U District, where it turns into a parking lot there near 50th, all the way down past the West Seattle Bridge, where we're still dealing with a collision in the HOV lane. Seattle to Everett, 50 minutes, half hour to Linwood. Same story, Bellevue to Everett, 50 minutes, half hour to Linwood. Renton to Puyallup on our Valley Freeway, just 40-minute commute right now. The north end looks good. We're dealing with stop-and-go volumes between Algona and Sumner. Tacoma to Olympia, a wide-open commute taking just 40 minutes. And a heads-up, we've got overnight road work scheduled. It's going to shut down up to three lanes in both directions of I-5 between Lake City Way and Northgate. Crews are replacing concrete panels starting at 9 o'clock through 5 a.m. This is scheduled all week, and that includes some ramp closures along this stretch as well. 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
11: Good afternoon. I'm Aaron Granillo. The Trump administration is proposing a rule change for citizenship applications. ABC's Luke Barr has details.
12: A new proposed rule by the Trump administration might make it more costly to become a U.S. citizen. The administration is proposing to raise the fee to file a citizenship form from $760 to $1,330, an increase of 75%. The current fees, they say, don't cover the cost of the application process.
11: The proposal still has to go through a two-month review period. President Trump says progress is being made in the negotiations with Iran, the Strait of Hormuz back open, oil prices falling, also along with prices at the pump. Gas Buddy's Patrick DeHaan says this.
13: Consumers may see another, a seventh straight week of gas prices declining, but of course there's a lot of twists and turns in the story, so that could change at a moment's notice.
11: And here in the Seattle area, AAA says we're paying an average of $5.66 for a gallon of regular. That is down more than 30 cents from a month ago. Still about a dollar more compared to a year ago, however. Western Washington will be under a heat advisory the next few days. Skyber News Radio's Luke Ducey has more on what to expect.
14: The National Weather Service is issuing that heat advisory from 11 Monday morning until Tuesday night from Bellingham down to Olympia and to the coast. Here's more from our own Ted Beener.
15: Not going to be extreme. We're going to have a few places getting up above 90 degrees, particularly tomorrow, Tuesday. That's when it's going to peak on this particular event.
14: Prolonged exposure can lead to heat exhaustion or heat stroke. Beener says to stay hydrated and find a cool air-conditioned space for at least 3 hours each day. Luke Ducey, Cairo News Radio.
11: Mariners starting pitcher is the American League Player of the Week.
16: Sixth strikeout for Logan Gilbert on his game today here at T-Mobile Park.
11: Gilbert was lights out in two starts, struck out 18 with a 1.35 ERA. He punched out 10 against Baltimore, then followed it up with 8 more against Boston on Sunday, his first Father's Day as a dad, by the way. To the real-time traffic desk now at 333, here's Nate Connors.
17: Thank you, Aaron. 1-800-DUIOA has the update. Overall, it's a Monday-like commute across the board. Our biggest backup is heading into downtown Seattle from the north end. Your bumper-to-bumper from the U District to just past the West Seattle Bridge, where a disabled vehicle continues to block our HOV lane. We're up to 35 minutes from Linwood into downtown. That's a 10 to 15-minute delay. North 5 heavy just before the West Seattle Bridge in the downtown. South Center to Seattle is a 20-minute trip. Our Lake Bridge bridges are wide open. Bellevue to South Center on 405, 35 minutes. You're bumper to bumper from mid Bellevue through Factoria. Got another backup down there in South Center. Seattle to Federal Way is at 35 minutes. It's packed along South Center down to 516. And if you're heading over Tiger Mountain on westbound 18, you've got about a 2 to 3 mile backup as you head up to the summit. Once you reach the summit, you'll clear out right away. 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
11: Thank you, Nate. To your forecast now, as you heard, we have that heat advisory in effect, mid to upper 80s, some spots into the low 90s the next couple of days. Right now, 82 in downtown Seattle. I'm Aaron Granillo, Cairo News Radio.
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18: Greg Tomlin and Tim Gatos in on the John Curley Show this hour, brought to you by Home Comfort Alliance. A little later in the program, Tim's going to be giving us his review of Toy Story 5, and I will have an adventure in suburbia to tell you about. But first...
19: You know, we were talking, Greg, last segment about the World Cup and so many incredible things that happen on Friday here at the Seattle Stadium, not Lumen Field. But there is a little bit of controversy. Maybe this is the biggest brewing of controversy that we've seen that coming out of Friday's USA-Australia match. And... So Brian Haywood of Let's Go Washington, he tweeted out on Friday a picture of him and our King County executive, Girmay Zahalai. And he had a great tweet, basically saying, hey, here we were together and asked if we could put our political differences aside so that we could cheer for the USA. And Brian said later on, Girmay came up and was sitting there and he came up and said hello again. He suggested we probably represent the political opposite poles in the state. So perhaps we should get a photo together. And Brian posted a photo of them together along with Girmay's wife. And Brian said, I suspect we'll be engaged in significant political battle in the future, but it was a reminder that even political foes can pause for patriotism, pleasantries, and a well-timed fatherly photo bomb. And I remember I saw that and I knew what was coming. I think we all, being here in this area, that you can predict the future fairly easily on these kind of things around these parts. And certainly what happened was, I think, easily predicted. So someone posted and responded to Girmay and said, basically, man, Girmay, I can't believe that you did this. This is this person, Brian, is single-handedly trying to, persecute the trans people and vulnerable people. And, why would you do that? And Girmay responded. He says, you're right. I was with my family at the game. He asked for a picture. It happened quickly while I was walking. I should have taken a beat to say no instead of doing the reflexive and socially familiar thing. Very sorry for the harm. I will do better. And joining us right now to get reaction and response is Let's Go Washington's founder, Brian Haywood. Brian, welcome to the program.
20: Hey, good afternoon. Thank you, guys.
18: So, Brian,
20: interesting weekend.
18: Yeah, is there any context that Tim is missing here with this photo, its origination, and everything that transpired afterward?
20: Yeah, the start of the whole interaction was I was hanging out with Congressman Mike Baumgartner, and he had a pass to go into the VVIP room at the very top, you know, and there were like cabinet secretaries and all the left-leaning Democrat leaders of the state were all in this one room in the and watching, you know, getting ready for the game to start. And I saw Girmay and said to Congressman Baumgartner, "Do you know who he is? He's a King County." And Congressman Baumgartner said, "Well, we need to go meet him." So we walked over and Congressman introduced himself. And I then shook his hand. I said, "I'm Brian Haywood." And he said, "Oh, well, you know, maybe we can put our political differences behind us while we watch this game and cheer for America, right?" And I'm like, "Yes, that's exactly right. That's fantastic." And so we met him, and it was very – and his wife was there, and she's lovely. And so then we left that spot and went down to our seats. And the game was about three-quarters of the way over when I'm just sitting there, and I feel this hand on my shoulder. And it's Girmay. It's just a very – you know, very friendly gesture. He had seen me. He's like, "Hey, dude," right? And he puts his hand on my shoulder, and then he's kind of walking. And so I got up. I'm like, "Hey, you know, it would be sort of interesting. Just the two of us are so polar opposite on the politics, but here we are cheering for the U.S. Why don't we get a photo?" And he readily agreed, and his wife was there. And so I took a photo of, you know, took a selfie of all of us. And his wife, she's absolutely just lovely. She was very kind, and she's like, "Oh, man, can I get a copy of that?" So I handed her my phone. She put her number into my phone so I could send her a copy of it, right? And then his dad was standing there, and I said, "Is this your dad?" And he said, "Yeah." And I talked to his dad for a while. And his dad was, you know, just tagging along, happened to go with him. And we talked, and suddenly his eyes were sort of bright and shiny. And it was just this really positive experience for someone that I don't agree with probably on almost anything politically, right? It's just this human experience. And I went away from it going, "Well, that was a cool thing. It needs to happen more." And even as I was posting, I was a little bit worried. I didn't want anybody on my right to go shoot me going, "What are you doing hanging out with this guy?" And I knew with him that he'd probably get the same thing. So I was careful even in my wording to make sure that it wasn't like, "Hey, we're besties. Now we're going to hang out." It was, "We're political foes, but for this thing, we can come together." And so that was sort of the setup of the whole thing before Hannah decides that, no, there's a purity test that has to happen before anyone can talk to anyone that the left approves.
19: Yeah. I mean, 10 years ago, that would have been okay, right? I mean, in 2026 right. Here in this area, you know, that's kind of against the Seattle orthodoxy. What was your, when you saw Girmay's response and what he said, what went through your head?
20: Two things. The first thing was I was kind of disappointed. And I think it was stupid, right? When you meet someone, it defangs you a little bit, right? It makes it harder for me to go after him in any sort of personal way. Because I met him, he's a nice guy. He was, you know, he's pleasant. He didn't say anything rude. Then I saw this thing, and it was sort of cowardly, right? Oh, but then I thought, well, as soon as you do that, as soon as you apologize for something, they own you. And he should have, I really think what he should have done is said, "Hey, screw you guys, right? This is America. We're there for the sports. They were cheering on Team USA. Go USA," right? And just let it go. Instead, he's turned it into, maybe inadvertently, but kind of, I think he's smarter than that. He's turned it into this bigger event than it needed to be. He could have told the people just to go pound sand that he doesn't like me, doesn't agree with anything I say, but, you know, we had this human experience. And instead, he's made it into something like, oh, he's taking his marching orders from the crazy people over at the burner, right?
18: Well, what's quite striking to me is it looks like somebody screenshotted the original picture and then sent a DM to him. And the screenshot says, "You don't have to punch the guy, you being the guy, Haywood, but damn, yeah, don't be kind." And then right. He comes back and basically agrees with that sentiment. Don't be kind. I mean, really, is that the current state of things when it comes to political adversaries in the United States of America? It seems to me that in 2026, this day and age, it tends to just be progressives that believe a photo taken with a political opponent can cause damage, injury, or harm, which is the definition, you know, of harm, which is he's agreeing to here, which just seems outrageous.
19: Well, Greg, when you know that the recent data and studies that show that the left, the political left, is more and more okay with violence. I mean, I don't think we should be surprised by that sort of sentiment, right? Like, of course, if you're okay with political violence because of how hurtful and damaging people like Brian Haywood are, then this is nothing. This is tame, right, compared to that.
18: Well, Brian, maybe you can shed some light on this. Why do you think that it seems like more conservative-oriented people are okay with things like, I don't know, fraternizing with the other side, with being friendly to the other side, with being in conversation and dialogue and having an amicable relationship with someone who's on the other side of the political spectrum, but that's not reciprocated?
20: I think in Washington State, it has a lot to do with the fact that we don't have a choice, right? People are people, right? I'm sure there's scumbags on both sides that, you know, would be violent and rude. But in this state, we're such a minority that you sort of... I joke that you can come out as anything in Seattle except a conservative, right? You have to get along with people in order just to do business, to sell your goods, to buy products. You can't go out there and just be rude to people. You have to deal with people that you don't agree with politically. You have to read everything online, all the media, mainstream media. It's not in your favor, right? Everything you read, every person you deal with, you just have to be careful here and learn to be kind so that you're not in fights all the time. And I think that's but if you're on the left, you can say whatever you want. And if someone does, and then the second part of it is that the real progressives to me are the scary ones. And I think that's what's going on here is that, Grimay is afraid, right? He's afraid that these guys are going to make his life hell. And it's not an unreasonable fear because they eat their own. And then I think there's a group of them in Washington State that feel unchecked. They can do whatever they want.
19: Yeah. Brian Haywood, thanks so much for joining us. Really appreciate you taking the time.
20: Thank you, guys. Appreciate it.
19: All right.
20: Have a great day. Go.
19: Tim Gatos, Greg Tomlin in on the John Curley Show. We'll toss it over to Nate at the real-time traffic desk. How we looking, Nate?
17: That's not too bad, though. We've got a big headache if you're heading into Seattle from the north end. 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So, South 5, we're bumper to bumper from about Northeast 50th there in the U District all the way past the West Seattle Bridge because your HOV lane is blocked from this disabled vehicle. But I'm seeing 6-7 vehicles involved in this now, 8 units. So, this may be turning into something a little more than just a stalled vehicle. Right now, it's 35 minutes from Linwood in the downtown, about a 15-minute delay. Now, North 5, we're going to get heavy before the West Seattle Bridge in the downtown. Not too bad. Bellevue to South Center is starting to fill in. 35, 40 minutes to make this trip. It's bumper to bumper from mid-Bellevue through Factoria. And then from there, you'll slowly thin out as you make your way into Renton. South Center to Bellevue's at about 30 minutes now. It's heavy from South Center through those Renton S-curves. Seattle to Federal Way, 35 minutes. Renton to Puyallup on the Valley Freeway at 40 minutes. Which isn't bad. Tacoma to Olympia looking pretty good at 40 minutes. 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
3: Curly Show, thanks so much for joining us. Suncadia Resort, Tim. The popular destination for many Washingtonians to get some R&R, enjoy nature, go golfing, bike riding, perhaps hit up the spa. Now there's a new attraction at Suncadia, which just opened over the weekend. It's called Suncadia Social, which is a new retail village and community destination right in the heart of the community there. Tim, you attended the grand opening celebration. What is your review of Suncadia Social, and does it make this haven in the heart of Cle Elum even more attractive for potential visitors?
4: The short answer, Gregory, is yes.
3: This is not a paid advertisement. I know that setup sounded like one, but I'm genuinely curious because I've frequented Sun River in Oregon. It's about a 7.5 hour drive from here, and I went there growing up. I've gone there a few times since having kids of my own, and it seems like there's some parallel between these two kind of resort areas, but this one much, much closer here, just a short drive over the mountains.
4: That's the thing about Suncadia, which was... You know, it's an hour and 15 minutes from here.
3: Yep.
4: And you just get a cruise over there. It's so beautiful out there. The smell of the pine trees. And yeah, I was there for the Suncadia Social grand opening Friday afternoon. And it is so cool up there. They put, you know, you guys know Simply Seattle, the stores here in downtown. Mm-hmm. They also run these kind of more boutique-y, luxury...
3: bougie
4: kind of you know, items that they you know, clothing and whatnot. So they have a store there called Out West, which is super cool. They've got you know, another retail shop up there. They've got a coffee shop. They've got a grocery store, Roslyn Grocery. And just the whole thing was really neat. I mean, you could see the community that was just getting built there. There's a more of a central location for people to hang out. They were doing magic shows, and a dude with like a lizard was freaking people out, which was cool.
3: I got to see that dude with the lizard.
4: Yeah, that was pretty awesome. I mean, it was just like it had a vibe.
3: Okay.
4: Right? And I love vibes. I love good vibes. And this had a vibe.
3: Does it feel like a place that's going to continue growing, or it's sort of limited by how far the village or whatever it's called can continue to grow?
4: Yeah. I mean, I think it's limited in how big that village can
3: grow. Space can be,
4: yeah,
3: right.
4: It looks like maybe they can add a few more kind of retail shops and maybe another restaurant or so. But it was really cool because if you've ever been up there, you know, they have... You know, they've got the lodge and they got the pools and they got the parks and whatnot, but this is like the thing that binds it all together. It's like it's central. It's right in the middle.
3: Which I thought it was always missing.
4: Yeah.
3: Right.
4: Yeah. So it was really, really cool, really special. And so, man, I'm looking forward to my family wasn't there with me, but I'm looking forward to having them check out the Suncadia Social. Should be pretty cool.
3: Greg Tallman and Tim Gatos in on the John Curley Show. Coming up, we'll get Tim's review of Toy Story 5. Is it much needed or superfluous? And we'll also talk a little Iran deal, on or off, straight open, closed, ceasefire, on or off. More to come on a busy day, but first let's send it on over to Nate Dogg, Nate Connors at the real-time traffic desk.
5: Thank you, sir. We just cleared our disabled vehicle South 5 near the West Seattle Bridge, so this opens up your HOV lane, but it's left us with a bumper-to-bumper backup starting at Ravenna to the scene, so it's a 20-minute delay from Linwood, taking you 40 minutes now to get into downtown. Southbound 99, a good alternate choice is drivers are beginning to ditch I-5 head that way, so we are now looking at backups on 99, scattered backups from the zoo all the way on to East Marginal Way South. Seattle to Everett, 40 minutes. Bellevue to Everett, 45. Everett to Marysville has climbed to 15 minutes. We're getting heavy between 526 and 529 now. Bellevue to South Center is going to take you 35 minutes. It is bumper to bumper from 520 now through Factoria. Then from there, you're going to thin out, but you're not in the clear to get to the VMAC. We've pretty much cleared out down there in South Center. Cairo News Radio, real-time traffic. I'm Nate Connors.
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17: ABC News, I'm Michelle Franzen. Peace negotiations between the U.S. and Iran remain fragile, but both sides say progress was made on the first round of talks. It includes the U.S. issuing a 60-day waiver allowing Iran to sell oil again. President Trump today says any profits will return to the U.S., he says, in the form of exports for U.S. grain.
18: If the sanctions go out, money's going to be put into this country. All that money's coming back in the form of purchases of food, which they desperately need. They have 91 million people. They can't feed them. So the money that we lift is going to go to our farmers.
17: The Coast Guard says there are no deaths following a U.S. Coast Guard helicopter crash during a training flight today near Juneau, Alaska. Four crew members were on board. The cause remains under investigation. Former Federal Reserve Chair Alan Greenspan has died. He was appointed by President Ronald Reagan. Greenspan's wife, NBC's Andrea Mitchell, says he died from complications of Parkinson's. He was 100. This is ABC News. Another line of volatile storms on tap for the Midwest and parts of the South again today. Flight cancellations are stacking up with more than 650 cancellations nationwide. Over the weekend, there was more than 50 reported tornadoes, with the most logged in Kansas, Illinois, and Indiana. Two deaths were confirmed in Illinois, one in Kansas. Legendary music producer Clive Davis has passed away.
19: A five-time Grammy winner and a member of the Rock and Roll Hall of Fame, Clive Davis is credited with discovering and guiding some of the biggest musicians ever, from Aretha Franklin to Earth, Wind, and Fire,
20: do you remember?
19: To modern acts like Maroon 5 and Alicia Keys.
20: No one.
19: A statement from his family says Davis shaped the soundtrack of countless lives and left an indelible mark on our culture. Mike Dubusky, ABC News.
17: Clive Davis was 94. Michelle Franzen, ABC News.
21: A Washington state man in custody charged with plotting to attack a White House event. That's after Nate Connors at the traffic desk.
5: Thanks, Aaron. Seattle Sports has our update. All in all, it's a Monday-like commute out there, but if you're trying to get in Seattle from the north end, quite a different story. Linwood to Seattle has gone up to 50 minutes as we continue to recover from an earlier stall near the West Seattle Bridge. So we're bumper to bumper from Lake City Way down to I-90. Southbound 99 has scattered backups from the zoo all the way down to the West Seattle Bridge. North 5, you're going to jam up right at the West Seattle Bridge in the downtown. That's a pretty hefty backup right there. But once you get through downtown, you're pretty clear. Bellevue to South Center, 35 minutes. Bumper to bumper from 520 through Factoria. And then from there, it thins out down to the VMAC. In Federal Way, westbound 18 to Weyerhaeuser Way, we've got a collision. It was blocking momentarily. It is now sitting on your right shoulder, but it is right next to the main line. So if you're heading that way, keep an eye out. Southbound 167, we're bumper to bumper from State Route 18 into Sumner. Tacoma to Olympia, wide open this afternoon, taking just 35 minutes. Download the Seattle Sports app to stay in the know with the latest news, scores, and opinions about your favorite teams. 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
21: Good afternoon. I'm Aaron Granello. A Washington man appeared in federal court in Tacoma today, accused of plotting to attack the UFC event at the White House. William Faulkner is now charged with conspiracy to commit murder. Court documents say he planned to build and fly drones that were loaded with explosives at the event. Prosecutors say the goal was to drive crowds toward co-conspirators that were armed with sniper rifles. Faulkner faces up to life in prison if he's convicted. A 15-year-old Tukwila boy now facing first-degree murder charges for a shooting in Kent. Cairo News Radio's James Lynch has details.
22: The teen appeared in King County Juvenile Court facing charges related to a June 3rd homicide. Police allege the teen fired multiple shots into a group of people, killing a 15-year-old girl. Casey McNerney with the King County Prosecutor's Office says the teen was arrested last Friday and faces multiple charges.
23: Murder, four counts of assault,
0: one count of attempted murder in the first degree and also unlawful gun possession.
22: The teen is due back in court later this week. No word yet on whether he will be tried in juvenile or adult court. In Seattle, James Lynch, Cairo News Radio.
21: A waterfront wedding venue on Lake Union started taking on water this morning. The Seattle Fire Department responded, pumping out the water from the MV Scansonia, known as Seattle's last wooden ferry. No word yet on what caused the leak and no injuries reported. The historic ferry was built back in 1929. Repairs could take weeks. The Seattle Sports Commission says there is no better shot than the World Cup at showing the city is ready for more big-time events. Cairo 7 TV's Monique Minglavin sat down with the commission's president and CEO.
1: Beth Knox is known as the Seattle World Cup host city board chair.
20: It's also an opportunity to position Seattle on that global stage.
1: The World Cup is a world stage, the single most watched sporting event on the planet, an estimated 6 billion people. But this main event is also an audition.
20: So that we get hopefully better consideration for future events that we want to host here.
21: And that includes the Women's World Cup in 2031. Seattle is one of 14 cities in the U.S. up for consideration. To your forecast now, a heat advisory running into tomorrow and again on Wednesday with highs in the mid to upper 80s, some spots into the 90s. Right now, 83 degrees in downtown Seattle. I'm Aaron Granillo, Cairo News Radio.
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3: Greg Tallman and Tim Gatos in on the John Curley Show. Thank you so much for joining us here on Cairo Radio 97.3 FM. Time to get into the Memorandum of Understanding. What are we talking about here? Is it the mantra for the show today, Tim? Yeah, only you would find a War and Peace a snoozy topic.
4: I was just kidding, Greg. Relax.
3: Oh, I see. Those were sarcastic snores.
4: Yes.
3: Okay, I got it. I'm with you now. I'm understanding the Gatos humor. Yeah, so this is a tough one for me, and I'll just admit this at the outset here, Tim. I sort of took a stand back and let things unfold approach before forming any real solid opinions about Trump's what does he call it, his adventure into the Middle East, his what's the word I'm looking for, escape,
23: sojourn,
3: sure, well, why not,
23: expedition.
3: Thank you, Andrew.
4: Oh, wow.
3: Johnny
4: Andrew.
3: On the spot, that's the word
4: Andrew.
3: He used to describe it. It's an expedition.
4: That peanut butter toast works out all the time.
23: It works wonders.
3: It's super brain fuel. And he also called it a military operation at one point. Regardless, it's gone into day 114 at this point. And where do things stand? Well, we know one thing for sure, and that is the American people want this conflict to come to an end. A new poll showing that 78% of Americans say they want the conflict to end now, while just 22% want to hold out and to, quote, continue until Iran gives up more. So I guess the Trump administration hinting that they're trying to wrap things up here would be seen as a positive amongst the majority of Americans here. But what about this deal as it exists today? Only 22% of Americans said it's better for the United States than Iran, which is a quite striking number here. I mean, I don't want to get into the deep tall weeds on this.
4: Yes, you do.
3: You think I do?
4: I'm just kidding.
3: It's like when someone says, no disrespect, and it's like, yeah, they're about to disrespect
4: yeah,
3: you
4: exactly.
3: immediately. But I thought it was problematic when I didn't believe there were real clear objectives going into this thing, and now coming out of it, it looks like Iran actually appears more stronger than ever before. And utter disaster up and down. I find it harder to interpret it in any other way. to tell me I'm wrong. I mean, make the case that this was the right thing to do and that this memorandum is also in America's benefit. I just don't see it. It's hard for me to see that angle at this juncture.
4: Yeah. I mean, I think none of us are playing or being able to discern with a full deck of cards here, right? It's hard to really know what's behind the cards and know what exactly is going on. And I, if I were, if someone called me and gave that, that poll to me and said, what do you want? I'm like, yeah, I want the war to be over. This is getting a little frustrating and irritating. We've been dealing with high prices and inflation for so long. And that was what Trump said he was going to be just laser beam focused on. And so, as someone for, you know, I voted for Trump first time I voted for him. I'm an independent, but I was tired of the craziness of what we've seen from, the left. And man, it's been frustrating to see that he hasn't been laser beam focused on prices here and inflation and those kind of things. But here's what I'll say. And you know, this is a preview of the Toy Story 5 review.
3: Oh, I like the tie-in.
4: So do you like this?
3: I'm waiting for, well, okay. We'll see.
4: Okay. But here's the thing. So in Toy Story 5.
3: No spoilers.
4: I'm sorry. Okay, you're going to get a spoiler.
3: Woody wants to go on an expedition in the Middle East.
4: You're going
3: to
4: get a little bit of a spoiler if you're that concerned about it. What, you know, okay. Sorry. To Jessie. Right. You know, Jessie, you know, from the Toy Story, right? Like yeah. She, like a lot of it centers around her and she was, you know, she was left like her playmate, who was named Emily, left her. And so she took that with her, right? The rest of her toy life, right? Mm-hmm. She was left and she never understood why her, you know, her person, right? It used to be Andy. Remember Andy back in Toy Story 1?
3: How could you forget?
4: So this was Jessie's Andy, Emily.
3: Okay, got it.
4: And she could, and she had trauma from that. She never could understand, and it carried on into her life. She found out later that when she went, she found her way back to Emily's house.
3: Okay.
4: And she found a tree where they used to play, and it said Jessie was here with an arrow.
3: Okay.
4: And there was a lunchbox, kind of like a something that she buried. Her person buried that.
3: And inside was the Art of the Deal?
4: It was the Ark of the Covenant. No.
3: keep going.
4: But in that, she realized that Emily named her daughter after her. Her daughter's name. She grew up and she named her daughter Jessie.
3: This better not be the end of the movie.
4: Okay. I told you spoilers are coming.
3: Okay, how's this analogous? Yeah.
4: Jessie didn't understand. She couldn't see the big picture. She didn't, she lived with this kind of almost trauma her whole life. She never understood why Emily like abandoned her, but she never understood the big picture.
3: Okay.
4: She couldn't see. But
3: she saw through a glass darkly.
4: Yeah, she did. I mean, and she couldn't see that Emily loved her, and Emily actually named her daughter after her.
3: Right.
4: And that changed everything for her. The point is, we can't see things, right? There's things that we just, like in this thing right now, like they're talking about this nuclear deal and getting nuclear inspections back into Iran, mm-hmm, and mm-hmm, being able to see what's going on. Like, do we really know what's happening behind the scenes with Iran and their nuclear weapon and what could come down the road for the rest of the world? I don't know, right?
3: But see, so the things that are unseen worry me. They don't reassure me. Because if we know anything about the Iranian regime, is that they are bad actors on the world stage, and they're never telling the truth, and they're always acting in their own self-interest, and often using terrorism to achieve the ends that they so desire. And so, I mean, any potential agreement is not worth the ink that
4: I know. But I'm saying
3: it's printed on, right?
4: Is there a possibility, Greg, that what is happening to because we're seeing in the short term, my frustration is like, oh gosh, gas prices are up, inflation. That's the short term pain that I'm frustrated by, and a lot of people are frustrated by.
3: Yeah.
4: But maybe we can't see, and is there a possibility, Greg? The question is that down the road, that this could actually be one of the best things that's ever happened for the world because of what this administration is doing. and what could happen for Iran and getting rid of nuclear weapons and those kind of things. Could this be the best thing that ever has happened in this scenario?
3: I will tell you, I mean, that is the message or the narrative that the Trump administration has been trying to communicate, which is short-term pain for long-term gain. But when you look closely and dissect or digest this memorandum of understanding that was signed in Switzerland last week, it doesn't appear that there's anything much different from Obama's JCPOA, which includes a lot of the same kind of language and stipulations and bullet points about Iran accepting nuclear constraints. And there's also sanctions relief and IAEA monitoring. Frozen assets may be released. I just failed to see how this was all worth it at the end of some 3.5 months, because it doesn't look all that different than the status quo was currently. I mean, the regime is still in place. They took out some of the heads of the snakes, but then new snakes came along to replace them immediately. And you're dealing with the same kind of evil regime at the end of the day. And I just cannot see this through the lens that does not involve just being an abject failure. What do you think on the text line, 888-973-5476? I agree with you in some regards that time will tell, but we're getting mixed messages.
18: We're not talking about any easing of sanctions.
3: Left and right, Trump seems to be saying one thing one day and then another thing the next. For example,
18: we're not talking about any easing of sanctions or giving money. No sanctions, no money, no nothing.
2: It's not our money. It's their money. And we froze it. At a certain point in time, I guess we're going to have to give it back.
6: We are going to destroy their missiles and raise their missile industry to the ground.
2: I mean, they have to have some because other people have some. They got to have some.
7: Can they keep their highly enriched uranium?
18: No, we'll probably destroy it after we get it, but we're not going to let them have it.
2: You could make the case, why are you even bothering? Because it's not really valuable.
18: They're really sinister, sick people.
2: I think they're smarter. I think they're very smart.
3: Is this the art of the deal? I mean, President Trump is supposed to be this great negotiator, and it seems right now that some of the tenets of this negotiation is confusion, lack of transparency, on again, off again deals, and starting a fight with one objective and while ending it by revealing that your enemy was far more powerful than you previously expected. Again, I just think it's a lose-lose all around, and the proposition to go in there originally seems like the juice wasn't worth the squeeze. I'd be happy to be proven wrong.
4: What if Trump saved your family, your kids, your grandkids, Greg?
3: I think that's a reach.
4: You're poo-pooing this here, man.
3: I am poo-pooing this, and because it stinks. And like you said, someone who voted for him, I don't think that you cast that vote believing that he was going to go on excursions and expeditions in the Middle East. I mean, if you're being honest with me, you're exactly right. One of your main reasons was, I think he's going to turn around the economy. Maybe he has some business acumen and sees something from a perspective where a traditional politician couldn't see it. And instead, the guy who talked about ending every forever war, starts bombing the heck out of Iran, only to a few months later say, they're a little more powerful than we thought. We don't really care about the ballistic missiles and the nukes. The enriched uranium. Let's just have some regular inspections. And Iran should have the right to self-defense. What? What are you talking about?
4: So on the scale of wars, where does this one fit in terms of the scale of it and the length of it? It's one of the shorter ones ever, right? So he's actually following through on not having forever wars.
3: But if anything, I just think what he revealed was Iran has far more leverage. And furthermore, and even they have an ace in the hole that wasn't fully exposed until we tried this.
4: Yeah. What do you think Kamala Harris would have done? You voted for her.
3: I don't think she would have started bombing Iran.
4: I mean, yeah.
3: I truly don't.
4: What do you think?
3: In terms of relationships with the Middle East?
4: Yeah.
3: I mean, gosh, look, hindsight and all that kind of stuff, things would be a lot different in a myriad of ways, for better or worse. But my goodness, the stakes are so high right now in terms of geopolitical relationships, with what's going on in Israel and Gaza and Lebanon and Iran. It seems like there's a very tenuous situation that continues to take on new dynamics each and every day. And it worries me that someone with the character of Donald Trump is at the helm during all of this, and in particular these consequential times. It makes me very, very concerned. Yeah. All right, should we move on to the reflecting pool?
4: Oh my gosh.
3: Tell me you've been following some of this on social media.
4: I mean, there's some people that are going to be going to jail for 10 years for some of their vandalism of this thing. I mean, this is going to be fascinating to see how this plays out. I mean, what are your thoughts on this?
3: So for those who haven't followed this, in anticipation of America 250, there was a big sort of, I don't know, what do you call it? A revamping, a remodeling, or a makeover for the reflecting pool right outside the Lincoln Memorial to the tune of millions of dollars. And oh, here's some marginalia for it. It was a no bid contract. And the person that got the contract was buddies with Trump. But so it was supposed to be this big win for the administration. And we're going to make DC and the National Mall there look glorious ahead of our big anniversary. And oh, lo and behold, algae starts growing immediately and paint chips starts tearing off the bottom of the pool. And it's just been kind of a disaster. At least it's represented that way online.
4: Who the contractors are on this thing? Have we heard?
3: Well, I don't have their name right in front of me, but I did read it was someone who had done work for Trump in the past.
8: Yeah, it was like his own pool guy.
3: And he looks like a Batman villain or something like that. He's got a mustache. He weighs about 350 pounds.
8: He looks like a penguin.
3: Okay. Trump was asked about this today in the Oval Office, and he doesn't think the big problem is the job that was done on the pool, but it's rather the vandalism, like you alluded to, Tim.
9: Are the contractors who did the initial work for the reflecting pool, are they to blame for the current condition, or is it
10: we had vandalism. No, vandals. You know, we have I think 290, 300 foot slit right through it, probably a box cutter or a knife of some kind. Well, we had people lifting up the basic, it's not a lot of damage, but we'll probably have to let the water out and refix it. They went in there with a knife. I was just told by the people over at Parks, they have five people are arrested and five people are under investigation right now. And it's a sad thing.
3: How long did he say the slit was right through the middle?
8: Like 300 feet.
3: 300 feet. Someone's just walking through the middle of the reflecting pool with a machete and is just cutting the paint on one
4: straight
3: line.
4: I mean, there's only 59,000 cameras right there.
8: Exactly.
3: I was going to say, this strains credulity.
8: The problem is, too, that that it's not like it's a tarp on the bottom like some pools are. It's paint. So, you know, even if he took a box cutter across the whole length of the thing, it's not going to do anything. You know, there's no tarp that's going to come up. It's just paint. So when they tried to fix the algae problem, they had a bunch of guys go in there with hydrogen, like buckets of hydrogen peroxide, just dumping it in there.
3: I saw the videos of this.
8: Yeah, which cleared up the algae on the margins of the pool, but not in the middle. And then one side effect of that they didn't consider is that it causes the paint to chip. So there's big chips of the paint coming up because of the hydrogen peroxide. And I think they're actually arresting people for grabbing little souvenir pieces of the paint that's chipping up.
4: Jeez.
3: So I think I heard that someone was posting those paint chips on eBay for like hundreds of dollars. Regardless, the reflecting pool is now looking like a Jackson Pollock painting.
4: Well, they're saying that in a new poll that came out that the reflecting pool algae now leads the 2028 Democratic field.
3: What does Polymarket have to say about that one? All right, it's Greg Tomlin and Tim Gatos in on the John Curley Show. Thank you for joining us on this very busy news day. Coming up, I was late into the studio today because of an adventure in suburbia that happened to me, and I disrupted the space-time continuum. And
11: you're the one.
3: I was the one, Nate. Okay.

0: And
1: you're the one.
0: I was the one, Nate.
1: Okay, I noticed something was a little off.
2: We got some Doc Brown action.
0: I'm going to tell you all about it when we get back from this break. But first, let's get a report on traffic from Nate Connors.
1: Thank you, sir. Subaru of Puyallup's got the update. Linwood to Seattle plan on 45 minutes. We're bumper to bumper from Lake City Way down to I-90. Southbound 99 is jam-packed from the zoo to the stadiums. This is actually improving from our last report. North 5 jams up at the West Seattle Bridge in the downtown. Bellevue to South Center plan on 35 minutes. We're bumper to bumper from 520 now through Factoria. I'm sorry, down to 112th, where your HOV lane is blocked from a stalled vehicle now. Tow is hooking it up, so this should be cleared at any moment. Seattle to Everett, 45 minutes. Bellevue to Everett, 45 minutes. Tacoma to Olympia continues to look great this afternoon at 40 minutes. 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
4: Good afternoon. I'm Aaron Granillo. A 21-year-old man from Belfair is now charged in a terror plot targeting that UFC event at the White House. Justice Department charged William Faulkner with conspiracy to commit murder. U.S. Attorney Charles Neil Floyd says Faulkner's role in the alleged scheme involved drones loaded with explosives.
5: If it wasn't for the intervention of law enforcement, I do believe they could have carried out maybe not the plans that they had ultimately hoped to achieve, but certainly they could have caused a mass casualty event at the White House.
4: Floyd says those drones were meant to drive crowds into another area where armed co-conspirators would be stationed. Faulkner's now in federal custody, facing a potential life sentence. Two men are recovering today after being dropped off with gunshot wounds at the Bonnie Lake Emergency Room late Sunday morning. Cairo News Radio's James Lynch has details.
6: Pierce County deputies determined the shooting happened in an outbuilding on a large rural property on 214th Avenue East in unincorporated Bonnie Lake. Deputies, along with Bonnie Lake police, served a search warrant and found at least one shell casing. Deputy Carly Capetto says investigators now try to determine what led to the shooting.
7: Detectives are working with both of the individuals that are suffering from non-life-threatening gunshot wounds. However, there wasn't a lot of cooperation.
6: Anyone with information should call 911. James Lynch, Cairo News Radio.
4: One of Lakewood's oldest landmarks is coming down tomorrow. A Douglas fir standing about 150 feet tall is being removed after the city determines it's sick and could fall on nearby homes. A tree is anywhere from 400 to 600 years old. News Tribune reports the man cutting it down grew up biking past it, plans to turn the wood into furniture and other keepsakes. The Maltby Cafe, famous for its plate-sized cinnamon rolls, is getting a big upgrade. Cairo News Radio's Amanda Factor has more.
8: The beloved Maltby Cafe in Snohomish County is getting a brand new home. Developer Westcott Homes just announced plans for Maltby Village. It'll rise on the cafe's current site with a new standalone building for the restaurant, plus shops, patios, and gathering spaces. The cafe's been a Puget Sound area favorite since 1988. The developer says it's working with the owners to keep the place feeling just like it always has. Construction is expected to start next year. Amanda Factor, Cairo News Radio.
4: And that takes us to 432. We have Nate Connors at the traffic desk.
9: Hey, thanks, Aaron. Linwood to Seattle. We're at 45 minutes. It's bumper to bumper from Lake City Way down to I-90, southbound 99. A good alternate, but it's heavy from the zoo down to the stadiums. North 5, you're going to jam up right at the West Seattle Bridge into downtown. Seattle to Everett and Bellevue to Everett are both 45-minute drives. Now, I-5, you're slow from Northgate into Mill Creek. 405, we've got scattered backups from Bellevue into Canyon Park. Everett to Marysville, a 20-minute trip. You're going to start slowing just north of 526 up to 529. Gets pretty heavy there at the Snohomish River. Out of Monroe, northbound 203 at the Skycomish River. We have a new collision blocking that lane, and we've already got a 2 to 3 mile bumper-to-bumper backup. Renton to Puyallup, just under 40 minutes. And if you're heading out toward Gig Harbor, westbound 16, you've got a 3 mile backup from 24th up past Pioneer Way. Cairo News Radio, real-time traffic. I'm Nate Connors.
4: And we're going to stay hot for a few more days. Temperatures in the mid to upper 80s. Heat advisory in effect. Right now, 83 degrees in downtown Seattle. I'm Aaron Granillo. Cairo News Radio.
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10: Spring in the PNW brings all kinds of weather, so the Cairo 7 Pinpoint Weather Team uses FutureTrack to predict it, Storm Tracker to follow it, and Wind Tracker to measure it. Our sudden changes can pack a punch, and when thunderstorms rumble, downpours drench, and allergies hit, Cairo 7's accurate forecast gets you ready, so you know exactly what's going to hit where you live. Cairo 7 Pinpoint Weather, only on Cairo 7 News.
11: It's Tim Gatos, Greg Tomlin in on the John Curley Show. 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Greg, you, I am on pins and needles. For hours.
12: You should be.
11: You have been teasing us
12: with
11: your adventures that happened today.
12: Mm-hmm.
11: And you brought into this the space-time continuum, which I've been studying this for a long time.
12: A long time?
11: I did my dissertation.
12: We'll see if this fits in, then.
11: we want to know.
12: Okay,
11: the world wants to know.
12: I've been teasing what happened to me on my way into the studio today, and let me preface this anecdote by saying that there comes a time in a person's life, a pivotal moment, where there's an occurrence, and an individual can either decide to intervene or not intervene. If you take action, you disrupt the space-time continuum, you participate in the butterfly effect, and you change the course of history forever, for better or worse. Or if you're passive, you can let history take its natural course, and you can wash your hands of the situation and say, I have nothing to do with it. Something like that happened to me today as I was leaving my house to come into the studio.
11: Oh, wow.
12: But first, let me take you back in time.
11: That's amazing.
12: And introduce you to a dog named Ginger. So when I was a child growing up in the 80s in Bothell, Washington, this is one of my earliest memories. I think I must have been 5 or 6 years old. My parents were given a dog to watch from my dad's sister and her husband. So my aunt and uncle said, will you watch our dog? We're going out of town. My parents said, sure, absolutely. So they put this dog in the backyard. Now, its name was Ginger. I love Ginger. Played with Ginger as this really little dog, a wonderful little pup. One day, we discover that Ginger somehow got out of the backyard. And we look, and Ginger dug a hole under the fence and escaped.
11: Goodness.
12: My parents have a look of utter panic on their face.
11: Sure.
12: And say, we got to go look for Ginger. We're very young kids, right? So we had to pile in the car to go look for Ginger with my parents.
11: Yeah.
12: I think this lasted for hours on the day that Ginger went missing into the night. And we're just in the back seat, hoping and praying for dear life that we find Ginger alive. And this is just an awful situation all around. I remember being scared, fearful, and just praying my little heart out that we're going to find Ginger. So day turns to night, and the car slows down. And my dad says, hey, kids, duck in the back seat, like get under the seats in the back.
11: Oh, my gosh.
12: And I think, oh, no, wait, they found Ginger.
11: Oh, no.
12: Sure enough, they did find Ginger, and Ginger was hit by a car and was deceased on the side of the road.
11: Oh,
12: okay. And I'm a little 5 or 6 year old kid, like internalizing all this, right?
11: Oh, my gosh, Greg.
12: I think I probably at age 43 still have some level of PTSD to this day, right?
11: Let's talk about it.
12: So ever since then, I've had this soft spot for lost animals or dogs on the loose. Or when I see that poster for a lost cat, my heart just kind of sinks because I remember that feeling at a very formative age, right? So today, I'm pulling out of the driveway and I'm about to get onto the main road and I see this dog wandering my neighborhood aimlessly. And you know when animals just sort of have that look? Like, you're not supposed to be where you are right now. Mm. You're out and about. And I approach this dog. I end up parking on the side of the road, and I see this dog has no collar whatsoever, and it's just wandering aimlessly. And I think, what's my plan of action here? Do I intervene? Do I inject myself into the situation, or do I just keep going to work? And I decide, you know, I get these feelings about Ginger again.
11: Yeah.
12: And I remember, no, if this dog doesn't make it out alive here, that's going to impact someone's life for the rest of their life, this beloved pet potentially, right? And it looks like a well-kempt dog, doesn't look like a stray or anything like that. And so I get out and I park and I go, oh, hey, puppy, come here. You know, trying to be really kind and nice. It takes one look at me and just starts barking its head off And I'm like, okay, this isn't good. But whatever happens now, I kind of own the situation partially. So I start to try to approach the dog. I'm thinking maybe my game plan is I put it into my car and I drive around the neighborhood knocking on doors and saying, do you recognize this dog? Well, the dog bolts, just starts flying down the road away from me. And I think, oh no, if a car comes around the corner or something right now, this dog is toast. For better or worse, I start following the dog in my car and I'm getting really worried now. And first of all, what would you do in that situation? I want to get your take.
11: Oh, my goodness. Wow. This is putting me on the spot here.
12: This is Adventures in Suburbia.
11: Yeah, it is. It is. I mean, as you're talking about this, we got a puppy, you know, 5 months ago. So that's kind of a first for us. So I'm thinking about, you know, what my kids, you know, what they would be thinking, right? If Sully's our puppy.
12: Nice.
11: If he
12: named after Cairo Radio's traffic czar, Chris Sullivan.
9: Yep. Conduit.
11: Yeah, he's
9: Conduit,
11: a legend.
12: Thank you.
11: Legend. So I'm with you. I mean, kudos to you, because my kids, they would be so sad if Sully, you know, left and you couldn't find him. And yeah, let's bring him home.
12: But I'm also thinking the dilemma is partially I've got blood on my hands if this turns bad here in this moment, because I have intervened and now I've provoked the dog to start bolting away from me.
11: Right.
12: So I follow it about 12 houses away. Like, that's how far this dog just started running away from me, just terrified of me. I guess I have that look. And the dog sets up shop in this house by a gate and like rests in the shadow. And at this point, I'm more inconspicuous. The dog doesn't see me anymore. And I'm thinking, why did this dog choose this house to lay in front of? And so I sort of park on the side of the street so the dog can't see me. And I very nonchalantly walk up to this residence. I have no idea if this house has anything to do with this dog or not. And I knock on the door and I just say, hey, you guys don't happen to be missing a dog, do you? And both of them go, oh my gosh, are you serious? Like, yeah, did our dog get out? And they look and they see that it's their dog sitting in the front yard in the shade. And they both put their hands to their head and they're like, how did he get out? I can't believe it. And I go, it was about 10 yards from running into a 45 mile an hour like street. And then I drove into the studio after that.
11: Wow.
12: But so
11: it had
12: a happy ending.
11: It
12: so
11: did.
12: You talk about the butterfly effect, which is basically like small trivial things kind of change the course of history. I thought, what happened if I didn't intervene? I mean, that pup could have easily gotten run over. And at the same time, I want to ask you, dear listeners, 888-973-5476, did I make the right move? Or is that surely other people have gone through this occurrence before where you see some kind of animal and you're like, that doesn't look right. Should I do something? Should I not? Should I just keep driving by and say, out of sight, out of mind, not my business?
11: So your main concern in asking the question is, did you stir it to run out into the street?
12: Because, oh, I know I stirred it.
11: Yeah.
12: But it had already strayed like 15 houses
11: away. So are you wondering
12: away.
11: If you shouldn't, you know, kind of get it
12: well,
11: agitated?
12: You're complicit a little bit. Or not complicit, but you're an accessory to whatever happens after. And I've done this probably 5 or 6 times in my life now.
11: Because what if that dog knew exactly what it was doing and it knew where its home was? Obviously, it seemed like it did. But then you scared it. Is that what you're saying?
12: But the owners were thankful that I had let them know, because it had escaped. It was gone. I mean, it was had no desire to return until I freaked it out.
11: Yeah.
12: So me scaring it was probably the best thing that happened to me. Joe,
11: this is a conundrum.
12: What would you do confronted with a random looking dog in the middle of the street of downtown Seattle? No collar, no nothing. But it looks like it's, you know, been groomed nicely and clearly has a loving owner.
10: It's happened several times.
12: That's what I'm saying. I think it's happened to everybody.
10: It's happened to me on my way home right here off East Lake, and we managed to get the dog. There's been other times when the dog takes off and you just have to kind of give up. If I see one on the freeway, that's always a tough call because you can't, you know, just you're going so fast and you're getting away from it so quickly. But we always try to stop and help.
12: What would you do? 888-973-5476. Greg Tallman and Tim Gatos in on the John Curley Show. Stick around. We'll be right back. But let's send it on over to Nate Dogg at the Real Time Traffic Desk. Nate, what would you do in that situation?
9: Being that I might have been late for work, I would have just left the dog and made it on time to work.
12: I see.
10: Come on, Nate.
12: Where's your heart,
10: You're
12: man?
10: A dog hater like Andrew.
9: Hey, man. I love my job. What can I say? Monroe, northbound 203, right there at the Skycomish River, we've got a collision block in your lane. You've got a 3 mile bumper to bumper backup. Linwood to Seattle, 45 minutes as we continue to recover from an earlier stall that cleared about 45 minutes ago near the West Seattle Bridge. So it's bumper to bumper from Lake City Way to I-90. North 5, you're going to jam up at the West Seattle Bridge in the downtown, crossing the lake from Bellevue to Seattle. 20 minutes on 520, closer to a half hour now on I-90. Seattle to Federal Way, a half hour is scattered. Backups from inner urban to 516. Renton to Puyallup on the Valley Freeway, just under 40 minutes. And North 405 through Renton at Sunset Boulevard, we've got a disabled vehicle partially blocking that right lane. Looks like they tried to make it off to the shoulder before it conked out, but didn't quite make it. You're in a bumper-to-bumper backup starting near the Valley Freeway, South Center to Bellevue's at a half hour. Cairo News Radio, real-time traffic. I'm Nate Connors.
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12: Greg Tallman and Tim Gatos in on the John Curley Show. Whitney Houston, Alicia Keys, Barry Manilow, Patti Smith, Bruce Springsteen, Janis Joplin, Santana, Shall I Go On, Aretha Franklin, Rod Stewart, The Grateful Dead, Dionne Warwick. What do they all have in common besides being musicians? Well, what they all have in common is that Clive Davis was responsible for either launching or resurrecting their careers at some point. Clive Davis, one of the most influential and powerful music executives in history, has died at the age of 94. He's being remembered today for his impact on the music industry, of course. And I also think, Tim, that we'll never see the likes of a Clive Davis ever again, given the advent of music on the internet and social media now making music stars to a large extent. The landscape today is just so fundamentally different than it was at the pinnacle of Davis' success. I thought it'd make for an interesting topic here because this sort of titan of the industry has passed away. And I think when we remember some of the artists that he made big or helped resurrect, it just represents such a unique place in history and in time with popular music in America. And going forward, I just think things have fundamentally changed in so many ways. What do you think? Any immediate reaction to this?
11: Well, I mean, you listed the names. I mean, Clive Davis, we know that name. We know what he's done. He's just an absolute legend who has just had that knack for identifying talent, right? When a lot of other people maybe would pass on certain people and he was, I remember watching a documentary not too long ago with him where he just, man, that guy could, he knew talent and right away he would see something and be like, boom, let's go. And I mean, that's a unique thing. Although he never saw probably Greg Tomlin in between two Gregs. Yeah. So
12: he missed that wedding that we played over the weekend.
11: Right.
12: It's really funny you mentioned that, in that this was a guy who was paid, I know, for many things, but one of the things he was primarily responsible for was identifying world-class talent. And my wife and I always joke about this because I think she has an uncanny knack for recognizing, being an early adopter or an early recognizer of talent. She bought early on Timothy Chalamet, saw one of his first movies and was like, this guy is going to be a huge star. Just wait for it. Lo and behold, he's one of the highest paid actors today. She can recognize bands from a mile away. They're going to be huge. Like, watch these guys. Mm-hmm. They're unbelievably talented. She knows what restaurants are going to be big. Like, the food there is incredible a year from now. And we always joke, is there a way to monetize this gift you have? But it's funny. I recently saw a documentary about Ed Sullivan. Ed Sullivan was a radio guy, but they interviewed him later in life. And, you know, the Ed Sullivan show was culturally iconic in America. And Ed Sullivan would always say his main gift was not being a great TV presenter or necessarily a great voice in culture. But he said, I always had a good eye for recognizing what the American people wanted to see. So he would pull these acts out of Harlem or vaudeville acts and give them this national stage on television. And that's what made him so popular, is that he had this keen sense for what worked, what talent looked like, and what the American people would love.
11: Yeah.
12: Whether it was the Beatles or Elvis Presley or...
11: Right. That's Clive Davis right there.
12: And Clive Davis, very similar.
11: That's Clive Davis, absolutely. Tim Gatos, Greg Tomlin in on the John Curley Show. Let's toss it over to Nate at the real-time traffic desk. What's up, Nate?
2: Hey, Tim. Starting to get busy out there. We've still got this big collision out in Monroe, northbound 203, right at the Skykomish River. It's blocking your northbound lane. I don't have a camera out there, and I haven't heard an update recently, so I don't know if traffic is alternating or not. I'm going to guess not, because that northbound backup is growing 3 to 4 miles solid backup starting prior to 203rd Street. Linwood to Seattle still hanging on at 45 minutes, and we're bumper to bumper from Lake City Way to I-90. Seattle to Federal Way, a half-hour commute. Scattered backups from Inner Urban Avenue to 516. Rented to Puyallup, looking better and better, 35, 40 minutes tops. We do have this collision in Renton, North 405 at Sunset Boulevard. I'm sorry, not a collision, a disabled vehicle blocking in that right lane. Your bumper to bumper backed up into South Center now. South Center to Bellevue has climbed a 35-minute commute. And heading into Lakewood, southbound I-5 and South 84th, a new collision blocks your two right lanes. Right now, the backup isn't terrible. Cairo News Radio, real-time traffic. I'm Nate Connors.
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2: A full closure now, southbound 509 at Alexander Avenue.
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16: ABC News, I'm Stephanie Officer. President Trump reversing course when it comes to his threats of bombing Iran. Earlier today, he had a softer tone when responding to reporters about the negotiation process to end the months-long conflict. Mr. Trump now insisting the diplomacy Vice President Vance is leading will prevent any escalation in the Strait of Hormuz, saying the U.S. naval blockade was more effective.
17: I think the blockade was more impactful than dropping bombs, if you want to know the truth. It was, like I said, they call it the steel wall. Nobody got through. Not one ship got through, able to go to Iran. They got through if we wanted them to go through.
16: Terrifying moment in Illinois earlier today after a home explosion in Dixon left one person seriously injured with burns to the face and legs. Dixon's Deputy Fire Chief Adam Arnold said they detected high gas readings.
30: Crews did continue to find gas readings further and further down the street, so that's when we decided to make the move to evacuate the entire neighborhood and relocate residents.
16: This is ABC News. As the White House touts progress in peace talks between the U.S. and Iran, Energy Secretary Chris Wright is forecasting lower gas prices ahead as shipping through the Strait of Hormuz gets back to normal, even though it's not clear that's the case. Gas Buddy head of petroleum analysis Patrick DeHaan tells ABC News.
31: It's not going to happen overnight that these oil inventories are going to fill back up. So ultimately, I do think prices could reach pre-war levels, but that may not happen until at earliest later this year.
16: No new trial for the man convicted of killing little Eitan Pate. ABC's Diane Macedo.
32: The man convicted in the 1979 death of 6-year-old Eitan Pate will not get a new trial. A jury convicted Pedro Hernandez in 2017 of kidnapping and murdering Pate. An appeals court in July overturned that judgment, saying Hernandez was entitled to a new trial. Now the Supreme Court is reversing the lower court's decision. The 6-year-old's face was the first to be placed on a milk carton to help find missing children. Hernandez is serving a sentence of 25 years to life.
16: Stephanie Officer, ABC News.
9: Washington man accused in a conspiracy to attack the White House. Details after Nate Connors at the real-time traffic desk.
2: This was brought to you by Subaru Puyallup. Still dealing with a collision heading into Monroe on northbound 203 right there at the Skycomish River. It's blocking that northbound lane. And we've got a 3-mile bumper-to-bumper backup starting just before 203rd Street. In Canyon Park, we have a new collision. South 405, right at 527. This one blocks your right lane. You're backed up to Damson. Linwood to Seattle, a 45-minute commute this afternoon. It's bumper-to-bumper from Lake City Way all the way to I-90 before you even catch a break. Seattle to Everett and Bellevue to Everett are both right around 45 minutes. North 405 at Sunset Boulevard in Renton, we just cleared that stalled vehicle from your right lane, but it left you with a solid backup starting in South Center. South Center to Bellevue right now, 35 to 40-minute commute. And heading through South Tacoma, South 5 at South 84th, a crash still blocks two right lanes. 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